0: to your happiness in entertaining guests, to your enjoyment of everyday meals. Yes, right now, a glassful would be very pleasant as Roma Wines bring you Judy Garland in a remarkable tale of suspense.
1: I wish I hadn't let Ruth talk me into serving that last car that came into the drive-in that rainy night. It was late and I was tired. I'd been on my feet all day carrying heavy trays, hopping to it with impatient people glaring their headlights on and off in my eyes. Heaven knows there are a lot of impatient people in Hollywood. We car hops don't have an easy time of it. Talk about your mail carriers. Well, we're the same. Raining or blowing or boiling hot, we've got to get through with that tray or know the reason why. Tired, hungry people who sit back in their car expecting $1 million worth of service for a 10-cent tip. Why do we do it? Sure, there are other ways of making a living in Hollywood, but not many that hold that glittering promise that maybe someday, somehow, maybe someone will say...
2: Why, that girl looks like Lana Turner.
3: Yes, at least her hair's done up that way.
2: I think I could use her, Rennie. The musical version of the Forsyte Saga. Oh, she'd be great in color. I think I'll ask her to come out to the studio.
3: Yes, I know.
1: Maybe it doesn't happen often, but there's always the chance. And there's always that hope. That's what keeps us going, I guess. But there are other things that can happen in a drive-in that aren't on the menu. Like that rainy night I was telling you about when I let Ruth talk me into serving that last car that came in.
4: Millie, listen, please take his order, will you? I got three cars.
1: Oh, look at the clock, will you? It's nearly midnight. I'm off duty.
4: Oh, please, Miller, just this once more. My date's waiting. I'll do the same for you, son.
1: Ruth. Say, what's the matter with him? Can't he read? Please do not honk your horn. It looks clear enough to me.
4: It's a doctor's car. You see, he's probably in a rush. Anyway, you got nobody waiting for you.
1: Oh, all right.
4: Oh, gee, thanks, Mill.
1: It was true. I had no one waiting for me. Only the bus that was going to take me to Glendale, where I lived alone in an apartment. So I buttoned up my raincoat and took a menu over to the car. Good evening.
5: Never mind the menu. Just some black coffee, a pot of it. And a ham sandwich. Please hurry it.
1: When I took his order over to the car, the window was rolled up a little too far and it interfered with the tray, so I reached in to wind it down. When I touched the handle, it felt wet, kind of sticky, too, but I didn't think anything about it. I got the tray firmly set, and then I looked at my hand. It was as red as blood. I looked up quickly at him.
5: Oh, I'm sorry. I'm Dr. Morgan. I just had an emergency in the car.
1: Oh, an accident?
5: Yes, Sunset and Vine. Quite a crash. I just happened by, and I took one of them to the hospital.
1: Oh, gee, that's a shame.
5: Yes, it's too bad.
1: I walked back trying to wipe the blood from my hand with a paper napkin. It gave me a creepy feeling to have somebody's blood on my hand. Then I went in to wash. I was trying to keep close track of the time, and I was a little worried for fear the big drive-in clock wasn't right. It sometimes ran slow. So I took a coin from my apron pocket. I figured it was worth a nickel not to miss that last bus to Glendale. I walked over to the payphone, and I was about to drop the nickel in when... I looked out and he was leaning on the horn and beckoning to me at the same time. I put the nickel back in my pocket and hurried out to him.
5: I'm sorry, but I'm in a hurry. I haven't time for this coffee to cool off. I'll take the sandwich with me. How much do I owe you?
1: Well, I'll be 42 cents.
5: Oh, here you are.
1: Thank you.
5: I hope I didn't interrupt your phone call. It wasn't important, was it?
1: No, I was just checking on the time. I don't want to miss my bus.
5: There was a clock right over your head.
1: Well, that's usually wrong.
5: I have the time. It's about 4 minutes to 12.
1: Oh, I'm going to miss my bus.
5: What time does it leave?
1: At midnight from Hollywood and La Brea.
5: Well, hop in. I'll take you. I'm going right past there.
1: Oh, would you? I'll take the train. I'll be right back. I might still be able to make it.
5: Okay.
1: In my hurry to unhook the tray from the window, I gave it a jerk and it fell crashing to the ground. Oh, dear. Ruth!
6: Yeah?
1: Look, help me with these things, will you? I'm going to miss my bus.
6: Go ahead, Miller. I'll get it.
1: We picked the things up quickly, and Ruth went off with the tray. I started to run around the other side of the car when I noticed something shining on the ground. It was one of the shakers that had fallen from the tray. I picked it up and started toward the driveway.
5: Why don't you just put that in your pocket? You can return it tomorrow. Come on, you're going to miss your bus.
1: I put the shaker...

0: paper in my apron pocket, and I rushed over to the other side of the car. He opened the door for me, and I was just about to get in when I hesitated. I wasn't used to doing this kind of thing. The other girls sometimes let their customers drive them home, but I never did. Still, he looked so decent, and I...
1: Come on. You'll miss it.
0: Then he reached out as if to help me in, and I felt that he was really concerned about my missing the bus, because he seemed to pull me into the car. First thing I knew, I was sitting beside him. Then the door slammed, and we were driving off. I was a little uneasy, but then I thought, it's only a few blocks. I won't be in the car long.
1: I suppose you're in a hurry because someone's waiting for you.
0: No, I live alone. But I'd hate to walk back to Glendale in this rain.
1: You won't have to walk.
0: Well, this is very nice of you. I appreciate it.
1: Not at all. Would you mind rolling up that window on your side? There's a draft.
0: Oh, of course. You can let me off at that corner over there.
1: All right.
0: Mm-hmm. Anywhere along here will be all right. This is fine. Right over there by the stop sign. Wait a minute, you're going through the stop signal.
1: Am I?
0: Yes, but I'll get off over there by the other one. My bus! You're turning the wrong way.
1: Am I?
0: Yes, this goes up to Laurel Canyon.
1: Does it?
0: Let me out of here.
1: You thought you were pretty smart, didn't you?
0: I don't know what you mean. Please, let me out of this car.
1: You went right to the phone. You thought I wouldn't see you.
0: The phone? But I was calling about the time. Honest, I was.
1: The time? With that clock over your head.
0: But that clock's wrong sometimes. Besides, who would I call? Why should I call anyone about you?
1: You were calling the police.
0: No, honest, I wasn't. Let me out of this car.
1: You were going to catch a bus. You were going straight to the police. That's where you were going.
0: Yeah, but why? Why should I go to the police?
1: You know why.
0: No, really, I don't.
1: Because you saw it. You saw his blood. No, you don't. There. You won't need to try to open that door again. Now we'll be getting along.

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1: Between the acts of Suspense, this is Ken Niles for Roma Wines. 1 week from tonight, Thanksgiving dinner will be gone, but not forgotten. 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
0: And now, Roma Wines bring back to our Hollywood soundstage Judy Garland as Mildred, with Raymond E. Lewis as the man in Drive-In, a tale well calculated to keep you in suspense.

0: After I made that last try to get out, he broke the handle of the door. All the strength seemed to go out of my body. I just sat there as we drove on. We passed a few people and some cars in the next blocks, and I thought of calling out, but then I knew why he'd asked me to roll up the window when I'd first gotten into the car. Then we were at the mouth of the canyon, and I could see the road, dark and lonely up ahead. The car twisted and swerved. My arm ached from his strong fingers that had dug into it when I tried to jump out. I looked at him from the corner of my eye. He hadn't seemed like a criminal back at the drive-in, and he didn't seem like one now. His jaw was black from needing a shave, so his face, well, it wasn't like a criminal's at all. I was so tired.
1: Quit staring at me.
0: Oh, look, I didn't know anything about you. Honest, I didn't. Please let me go.
1: You know something about me now.
0: Well, I won't tell anybody. Whatever it is, I promise I won't.
1: A woman's promises. Remind me to tell you a story about a woman and promise.
0: Oh, let me out. Please let me out right here.
1: It's a long way back to Glendale.
0: Well, that's all the better. It'll take me hours to get back, and you'll be miles away by then.
1: I'm not taking any chances with you, Kim.
0: Please let me out. I've got to get back.
1: You said no one was waiting for you. You live alone, don't you? No one will miss you.
0: We both heard the siren then. He looked quickly in the rear vision mirror. Then he took a gun from his pocket and he turned to me.
1: If that's for us and we're stopped, remember just this. I've used this gun before tonight and I can use it again if I have to. If I'm taken, you'll go first. Now listen, I'm a doctor and you're a nurse. We're headed for an emergency. If you want to live, you won't try to pull anything.
2: You're on awful fast for a wet night, aren't you? Followed you up from Hollywood.
1: I'm Dr. Morgan, officer. This is Nurse Johnson, emergency call.
2: I see your identification.
0: He fumbled through his pockets with one hand, holding the gun in my ribs with the other. The motorcycle cop looked over at me. I thought for a moment I could signal him with my eyes. But then I knew he wasn't looking at my face. He was looking down at my white starched blouse, which you could see under my raincoat. He thought it was a nurse's uniform.
1: Ah, here you are.
2: Okay, Doc. Sorry I stopped you. Hey, just a minute.
1: What's the matter?
2: Just wanted to tell you, rain started to slide up there a ways. Take it easy.
1: Thanks, I will.

0: Then we came on the landslide. It wasn't a big one, but it made a terrible mess of the road. He didn't slow down, and the car swerved crazily as it slipped from one side of the highway to the other. Suddenly, I felt as though the whole rear end had slipped down. I looked over at him. He was tense. His knuckles turned white as he clutched the wheel. He shoved the car into reverse. Oh, I hoped it had never moved. It didn't. We were stuck, hopelessly stuck.
1: But what a luck.
0: Suddenly the car was filled with light. A car had come around the curve behind us. This might be my chance.
2: Remember, I still have this gun. Don't try anything. Say, we're stuck here. Could you give us a push? Well, have some California hospitality, will you? I'll have to get out. I'll have to put something under the wheel. You stay here. Now, stay there.
0: There were some bushes by the side of the road. If I could reach them, I could perhaps run up the side of the hill and hide. Then in the morning, make my way back down the canyon. I carefully turned the handle of the door. I could see him in the mirror. He was at the back of the car. I eased the door gently open, put one foot out. I was just sliding out when I heard him.
1: You're not going anyplace. Come here, give me that raincoat.
0: Why?
1: I need something dry to stuff under this wheel.
0: But I...
1: You won't be needing it. Come on!
0: He practically ripped it off my back, wound it into a ball, and bending down, he stuffed it under the wheel. The gun stuck out of his back pocket. If I could get it, if I could lay my hands on it. I held my breath. I reached out. It seemed so far, but I finally touched it. Then I snatched it from his pocket swiftly.
1: Look, give me that gun.
0: I'm going. You can't stop me now.
1: Can't I?
0: No. You stay right where you are. I won't hurt you. All I want to do is get home. I'm going, but if you follow me, I'll...
1: You'll what?
0: I'll kill you.
1: I don't think you will.
0: Yes, I will. You think I'm afraid.
1: Aren't you?
0: No. I don't care what happens to you. You're a murderer. You killed somebody.
1: I thought you didn't know anything about me.
0: I didn't, but I do now, and I'm going to tell the police. You stay where you are. No, don't. I'm not afraid. I'll shoot.
1: Too bad I used up all of those tonight. You could have filled me full of holes. Now, give me that gun and get in the car.

0: Are you gonna kill me?
1: What do you think?
0: We were nearing the top of the canyon now. The road was very steep. The rain had let up. It was just drizzling now. Even though he hadn't answered my question, I knew the answer. He was going to kill me. I wouldn't get back home tonight. Not tonight or any other night. That was funny. I sometimes used to hate that little apartment of mine where nothing ever happened. But tonight... And then, for some strange reason, I thought about Ruth. What would she say tomorrow when I didn't show up at work? And I wondered where they'd find my body.
1: Well, here we are. Lookout Mountain. Top of the world.

0: suddenly we came over the crest of the hill, and way down below the city stretched out for miles, millions of lights glittering in the rain. For a moment I forgot everything. It was the most beautiful sight I'd ever seen.
1: Ever been up here before?
0: No.
1: Nice, isn't it?
0: Yes.
1: I used to come up here with a girl once. We used to sit and talk for hours. Come on. We'll get a better view if we get out.
0: I knew it was foolish to argue with him, so I followed him. But as he walked over towards the edge, I became frightened. It was such a steep drop.
1: Well? Come on.
0: I'm afraid to get so close to the edge.
1: You won't fall. Look. That's Los Angeles over there. That bright line of lights is Western Avenue. I went to school somewhere along in there. I used to get in all sorts of trouble at school, but I got by and managed. Everyone said I'd grow out of it. Over that way towards the ocean, that's Westwood. That's where she lived, this girl I was telling you about. That was the best part of my life, I guess. That's when they said marriage and a wife would straighten me out. Marriage and a wife would straighten me out in Westwood, they said.
0: Does your wife still live there?
1: No. She's dead.
0: Oh, I'm sorry.
1: You needn't be. I killed her.
0: Why?
1: Because she couldn't keep her promises.
0: Did you kill her tonight?
1: No. A long time ago. The jury said I was insane. But I think it was the sanest thing I ever did. They put me in an asylum. Did you know what it's like being locked up year after year when you know there's nothing wrong with you?
0: No. No, I don't.
1: It isn't good. You'd do anything to get out. Anything. Anything at all.
0: I knew if I could keep him talking, maybe a car would come along. Maybe something would happen. It was my only chance.
1: What are you thinking about?
0: You killed someone else tonight, didn't you?
1: Yes.
0: Dr. Morgan?
1: Yes. He was one of the men who thought I was insane.
0: Why did you do it?
1: I wanted his car to get away in. I didn't want to be locked up anymore.
0: Oh, but they'll catch you.
1: No. They won't find the doctor for several days. I saw to that.
0: How can you be so sure?
1: I do things thoroughly.
0: What are you going to do now?
1: First, I'm going to... And then I guess I'll go south.
0: I knew what he meant by that pause. I started to back away slowly. I'd made a mistake by reminding him in the present. My hands went instinctively to my apron pocket for something to defend myself with. I knew there was a pencil there. It was sharp. Maybe I could scratch him or hurt him some way with it, but when I reached for it, I felt something else instead, something cold and hard. I was puzzled for a moment, and then I remembered. It was a shaker I'd picked up at the drive-in.
1: Stand still.
0: And then he started moving toward me. Me with only a pencil and a shaker to defend myself with.
1: It's too bad I came into that drive-in tonight.
0: Oh, why did you?
1: Because I was hungry. Because I hadn't eaten for a long time.
0: Weren't you afraid someone would see you?
1: No alarm had gone up.
0: How'd you know?
1: I knew. If only you hadn't rolled that window down.
0: Well, if you're sorry, why don't you let me go?
1: It's too late. What's that?
0: With a sudden movement, his arms were around me in a tight embrace. I started to scream, but suddenly his lips closed over mine. Pushing my head back roughly, he kissed me. I could scarcely breathe, and I felt the car's headlights on us like a spotlight.
2: Just look at this view, will you? I'll have to do this in a picture sometime. Can't you see you're interrupting something? Come on, drive on, will you?
3: Okay, okay. And in all this rain, you'd think people would have some more sense.
0: He held me a moment longer. When the car had gone, he released me. My pencil had fallen to the ground, and I was left with only the shaker in my hand. I fingered it nervously, and then I felt the top coming off. I felt the content spilling in my hand.
1: What have you got in your hand?
0: Nothing.
1: Give it to me.
0: No!
1: Give it to me!
0: He grabbed my wrist. He pulled me toward him. We were moving to the edge of the cliff, but my other hand was free, and I threw the contents of the shaker into his face. His hands flew to his face in an effort to clear his eyes, but I knew it was too late. The pepper had blinded him. He lunged out for me, but I stepped aside quickly, and he slipped in the mud. His hands went out to steady himself. He clawed frantically at thin air. Then I saw him falling over.

I don't know how long I must have been there. But when I came to, it was raining again. I was soaked to the skin and there was mud caked in my hair. There was no one in sight. The lights of Los Angeles stretched out in a pattern peacefully below. And I knew that somewhere at the foot of those hills was Glendale. And my apartment. I rose slowly to my feet, and I started back toward the road. Somehow, everything that had happened seemed unreal. Like a dream. Everything but the way he kissed me to keep me from crying out.

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1: Thank you, Ken. 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I just pictured myself knee-deep in juicy steaks.
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1: Well, thank you. And while I'm giving out thanks, let me give a great big portion with love and kisses to my great and good friend Bill Spear for his magical direction, and to Raymond Lewis for playing the man so wonderfully.
0: Well, thanks to you, Judy, and to Metro-Goldwyn-Mayer, producers of The Yearling, for their cooperation in making you available to us tonight. Next week, we'll have Chester Morris as star of Suspense.
1: Oh, he's one of my favorite actors. I won't miss it. Good night.
2: Tonight's Suspense play was written by Mel Donnelly and Muriel Roy Bolton. 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

0: And now, tonight's presentation from radio's outstanding theater of thrills, Suspense. Tonight, the story of a murder, deliberate, cold, motiveless, in which we will examine its effects on our protagonist. The story is called The Earth is Made of Glass.
1: Good morning, Dr. West.
2: Oh, good morning, Miss Adams.
1: I've brought down the night charts on the fourth floor.
2: And I'll look them over. What sort of night did you have?
1: Fairly quiet, Doctor. No new cases.
2: If there were, I don't know where you'd put them.
1: Well, we have one vacant bed this morning, 436.
2: Mr. Steele?
1: Yes, he died about 4 a.m.
2: Surprised he held on that long.
1: I thought you might be upset, Doctor. I mean, the day supervisor, Miss Rosenberg, told me you and Mr. Steele were either related or very close friends.
2: No, not at all. Mr. Steele suffered certain delusions.
1: Just before he died, he asked me to give you this, Dr. West. It's some kind of diary or journal. He said he owed it to you, that it was in compensation.
2: Oh. Very well, leave it on the desk. I'll ask who's in charge of settling his estate.
1: All right, Doctor. I looked at the first few pages. It's very strange.
2: Oh?
1: Well, I'm going off duty.
2: Very well, Miss Adams. I'll see you tomorrow.
1: Yes, Doctor.
2: Journal of Richard Thomas Steele. Strange. He tore out a good many pages. Everything up to July 26th. That's only a month ago. Why on earth did he leave it to me? Who do you think I was? Poor devil, there was certainly something torturing him. July 26th, an extremely depressing day. From early morning on, the air was hot, heavy, sticky. I stayed indoors.
3: I stayed indoors with the blinds drawn, spent 3.5 hours arranging and cataloging a new shipment of books. I must say, I gloated over the volume of Bacon, Gold Leaf Uncut, 1836, a treasure. In the afternoon, I ventured out to play chess with Elliot. He's an uninspired player and a worse conversationalist. I'm appalled that a man of Elliot's pretensions still wallows in 18th and 19th century thought patterns, twaddle, and sentimentality. He's totally out of step with the times, blindly determined to keep his mind closed to any developments in science. It was so apparent in that argument we had over Ralph Waldo Emerson. I noticed he had a volume of Emerson's essays, a cheap reprint, and I thumbed through it. There was one paragraph in the essay called Compensation which especially annoyed me. I must have snorted because Eliot was instantly on the defensive. When I asked him if he actually believed such claptrap, he fairly leaped at me.
4: Certainly, I believe there's compensation, Richard. Tit for tat, measure for measure, love for love. Whatever a man does comes back to him.
3: Good for good, evil for evil, so that if I should commit a crime, I would of necessity be punished?
4: In one way or another, yes.
3: You mean that I would in some way suffer in compensation for my evil deed?
4: Isn't that what Emerson says?
3: I want to know what you believe.
4: I believe what he says.
3: Well, let's read what he says. Discounting the poetry and all the emotional overtones. Emerson says, commit a crime and the earth is made of glass. Commit a crime and it seems as if a coat of snow fell on the ground, such as reveals in the woods the track of every partridge and fox and squirrel and mole. You cannot recall the spoken word, you cannot wipe out the foot track, you cannot draw up the ladder, so as to leave no inlet or clue. Some damning circumstance always transpires. The laws and substances of nature, water, snow, wind, gravitation, become penalties to the thief. Well, Elliot.
4: Beautiful, isn't it?
3: Don't be evasive, Elliot. We're discussing his theory.
4: Well, I don't see how there can be any argument. We know...
3: We know a good deal more than Emerson, you old fellow, especially about the laws and substances of nature.
4: They surely haven't changed.
3: No, but we've taken them into the laboratory. We've tested the substances and we've mastered the laws, put them under our control. The scientific method, Elliot. Why, it cancels out every word your friend Emerson wrote.
4: The scientific method. Is it an open sesame to all knowledge? Does it make us gods? There are still mysteries we can never fathom, Richard. For instance, the mysteries in ourselves.
3: In our souls?
4: Yes, in our souls. And whatever it is we have that cannot be weighed or tested, yet which manifests itself in every good or evil thing we do. Say you commit a murder.
3: Say I do.
4: A perfect crime. Or I grant you that a man of your intelligence can outwit the police. Nevertheless, you could not escape from, well, let's call it your conscience.
3: But, say I commit a laboratory murder.
4: What?
3: Oh, let me put it this way. To catch a murderer, the police first set out to discover some connection between the murderer and his victim, which leads them to the motive for the crime. And when a murderer is caught by his own conscience, it is also through his connection with his victim, his emotional connection. But in a pure, abstract murder, one occurring in an emotional vacuum...
4: Impossible.
3: ...the two participants would be connected only by the unadulterated act of killing.
4: But isn't every man connected first of all with himself? I mean, a man renders judgment on himself. In his soul, I would say.
3: Oh, what superstitious claptrap, Elliot. Apparently, you're completely unable to grasp my premise. Theoretically, a laboratory murder is entirely possible. Well, why not actually? It'd be very interesting to test the theory and find out. July 28th. The weather continues warm, humidity high. This is the last summer I shall spend in New York. Today, I roamed around my library, read a little, thought a great deal. It's odd how I keep referring back to my conversation with Elliot. Abstract murder. A laboratory murder. I jotted down one or two theoretical points today. An amusing project in such hot weather. What utter nonsense to think of conducting a laboratory experiment in writing on paper. Why, it's a contradiction in terms. The core of the scientific method is to prove theory in life. So, let us proceed actually to create a pure murder. A murder committed, as I said to Elliot, in a material and emotional vacuum. A murder of someone with whom I have no connection, whom I have no possible reason to kill. But I will decide how to choose my victim after I've made all the other preparations and have purchased the necessary equipment.
5: Gloves, sir? What kind of gloves?
3: Any kind of gloves.
5: What do you want them for? Driving, gardening?
3: I want gloves I can use for almost anything.
5: Oh, well, now, we call these utility gloves.
3: Oh, yes, those are excellent.
5: Yes, what size, sir?
3: Any size, medium.
5: Now, these look just about...
3: No, I don't want to try them on. I'll take them as they are. Just wrap them up. You know, I'm very fond of a genuine old-fashioned hardware store like this one.
6: Lots of people tell me that, sir. Anything special you're looking for?
3: No, I suppose I'm just browsing.
6: Oh, yes.
3: What are those, ice picks?
6: Yes, sir.
3: Quite a selection. Screwdrivers and... Oh, there's something I want.
6: A knife?
3: One of those.
6: Well, to be fair with you, sir, those are pretty poor knives. That's why they're marked down. Too big for paring, too small for carving.
3: Just knives.
6: That's about it.
3: The best possible recommendation. I'll take one. A meaningless knife, all-purpose gloves, knife and gloves new, factory-made, uncontaminated by human association, smelling only of the harsh, impersonal machines which turned them out. My first safeguards against the intrusion of emotion. And now, to complete my plans, who will it be? I must never see his or her face. I must not know his or her name, age, occupation, thoughts, or desires. I must come into contact with this victim as casually as though we were blown together by the wind. There can be no selection, no volition on my part, except the elementary volition necessary to raise my arm to kill. July 30th. The exact record of what has occurred. I must write it down now while it's fresh in my mind. I'll be absolutely precise and objective. Very well, then. At exactly 10 p.m. tonight, I left my house wearing the new gloves and carrying the knife in my right-hand coat pocket. I walked an undetermined number of blocks, turning corners at random, taking care to observe no street signs or landmarks. I observed only one thing, that there were many people on the street. In fact, I became aware that I was pushing through a rather dense crowd. I walked on with difficulty, but not once did I allow myself to become conscious of the exact nature of my surroundings. Then, at last, I found my progress through the crowd blocked by what I can only describe as a human back. I raised the knife and drove it into the back with all my force. I continued walking without haste, pausing only a fraction of a second to hear.
7: He's dead. He's dead.
3: He's dead, yes. I paused just long enough to hear, thus confirmed, my unqualified belief that without any possible consequence to myself, I had taken another human being's life.

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0: And now, we bring back to our Hollywood soundstage Mr. Joseph Kearns in Elliot Lewis's production of The Earth is Made of Glass, a tale well calculated to keep you in suspense.

0: August 1st. All day I felt enormously stimulated, elated by the success of my experiment. The very intensity of the sun outside my study has added to my feeling of well-being. Tomorrow I shall complete my notes on this extraordinary and, I'm sure, valuable psychological study. Today I shall relish to the full my mood of achievement. How I regret that I can't tell old Elliot. I can picture the disbelief and horror on his face if he knew. Compensation. Oh, tut, tut, Mr. Emerson. August 3rd. Yesterday I was unable to write in my journal because of the excessive heat and because I suffered from a headache and a vibration in my ears. Today I'm forcing myself to write to have on record the final control in my experiment, my laboratory murder. To assure complete ignorance of the identity of my victim, I have read no newspaper and will not read any for a period of 2 or 3 weeks. Nor will I hold conversation with anyone apt to be morbidly interested in murder as reported in the tabloid press. August 4th, the heat is unbearable, and all day I have felt that odd, heavy vibration in my head, now also on my arms and body. It is almost constant in a 1-2, 1-2 rhythm. Sometimes it's a sound as well as a vibration, like the distant sound of the sea. I must consult a doctor. Last night I was kept awake by the throbbing in my head, and toward morning I was subjected to a new agony. Very softly at first, but louder and louder, like voices heard in delirium, my head became filled with an almost hysterical babbling. Not for an instant have the voices stopped or even paused. They seemed to keep time with the reverberation of my heart. August 8th. I have no need to consult a doctor, for I know the nature of my illness. Last night, trying to drive the unspeakable uproar from my brain, I turned to music. But when I put the record on the machine, Schnabel's recording of Beethoven's F minor sonata, the Appassionata, the sound and the voices rose to a bedlam, shrieking, drowned out the music. And then I knew, in spite of every precaution, my laboratory murder had not taken place in a vacuum. Two things had penetrated my shield. First, the voices echoing in my ears, the fragments of speech about a concert, are the same voices I heard in that crowd, rising again and again to the climax of a woman's scream. And the pulsing sound I hear, when I drove that knife home into a beating heart, its vital rhythm, the mighty leap and contraction of the heart's muscle on the blade of the knife, was transmitted back to me through my hand and remains indelibly recorded in the heartbeat of my own blood. August 11th. During the past hour, the incessant hammering of sound has receded, but I know this respite will be brief. Now, while I'm able to reason, I must discover where I erred and act swiftly to correct my error. There's no turning back. The death I caused is an accomplished fact, and each day I remember something more. Today, suddenly, like a photograph imprinted on my brain, I saw the black collar of his coat, his gray hat, and between his clipped, silky, reddish hair. And I had and still have an insatiable desire to turn his head around, see his face. Perhaps there is only one course for me to take, to reverse my plan, learn everything about my victim, every possible detail, create for myself a total portrait, and then discard it in its entirety. Learn his name, age, address, all the statistics of his life. Why, beg your pardon, miss. Where are the newspaper files?
1: What dates did you wish to see?
0: The week of July 30th.
1: Which paper?
0: The Times. I'll start with that.
1: Now, just a moment.
0: I want them for the whole week.
1: Yes, yes. Here are all the copies for July, bound. And these loose ones are August, so far.
0: Oh, thank you.
1: Now, don't take them out of the reading room and return them to the desk when you're through, please.
0: Yes, thank you, I will. I opened the bound volume near the end and immediately saw his picture, page one, center. The photograph was blurred, but without reading a word, I recognized him because he matched his hair. I mean, his face went with the back of the head I had seen. But before I could read the headline above the picture, someone spoke to me.
2: Pardon me, but may I look at that for just a moment?
0: Oh, it couldn't be. Standing at my shoulder, smiling, young, apparently as alive as I. But it was. He was there. He, my victim. The face in the paper and his face were the same. I swear they were the same.
2: I'm sorry to bother you. The girl at the desk told me you had that volume of the Times.
0: Yes.
2: There's an item I wanted to see in the July 30th issue. I'd wait, but I have to catch a train. If I'm late, my wife worries. You know how it is.
0: If I'm late, my wife worries. And that night, he was very late. Somewhere, she's still waiting. Waiting. Is that what he wanted me to know? Oh, but this is madness, hysteria. It's merely coincidence that the man in the library looks so much like him. He's dead. I know he's dead. And the dead neither walk nor speak. I must believe that. And I must go back to the library and find out where he lived, who and what he was. August 15th. I'm beyond all human help. I can confide the terrors I live with only to the pages of this journal. Today I went to Riverside, to a quiet street where he had lived, a tree-lined street running down to the Hudson River. I walked past his house, number 246 Palisades Road. A young woman on the front porch was trimming a morning glory vine. I ached to speak to her and ask her name, but the words stuck in my throat. I walked on. Then at the next corner, it happened again. I had paused at the curb when he came up behind me.
2: Pardon me, did you see the bus go by?
0: The bus.
2: Yes, the bus for Columbia. Say, what's wrong? Are you ill?
0: No. I'm all right.
2: You look like you're about to faint.
0: I'm all right.
2: I live right near here. If you want to lie down...
0: No, please, I'm all right.
2: My house is just down
0: no,
2: the block.
0: No, please, no,
2: Well, it's up to you. I can't make you come, but I hate to see you suffer needlessly.
0: August 20th. He doesn't like to see me suffer. Yet because of him, there isn't one day, one hour when I'm free from despair and fear. Yes, I accept him now. The dead do walk and speak. At least one dead man does. Whether actually or in the madness of my brain, I do not know. I only know that if I venture out of my house, inevitably he finds me. Sometimes he follows at a distance, sometimes waits ahead of me and beckons, and sometimes he meets me face to face as he did 2 days ago. I was going home and I stopped at the corner drugstore.
3: Evening, Mr. Steele. Malted?
0: No. I'll have a cup of coffee, Joe.
3: Sure thing. Yeah, this stool's vacant next to this gentleman.
0: Thank you. Oh, no.
3: Go ahead. Sit down.
2: Sure. Sit down. I won't bite you.
3: Hey, here's your coffee.
0: No, Joe. I changed my mind.
2: Look, fella, if it's something about me...
3: What's wrong, Mr. Steele?
0: What do you want of me? Tell me what you want.
2: Me? I don't want anything.
0: Then why don't you leave me alone?
3: Somebody you know, Mr. Steele?
2: Apparently Mr. Steele thinks he knows me.
0: I do. Oh, I do.
2: Maybe so, mister, if you say so. But if you know me, it sure wasn't from this life. Must have been some other incarnation.

0: That was the evening of the 17th. And yesterday, I'd started down the subway steps at 53rd Street, after looking all around to make sure he was nowhere near. I'd only gone a few steps when I felt my arm jostled and I turned.
1: Oh, pardon me.
0: Please, what do you want?
1: What? What do you mean?
0: Why are you following me? I looked and I didn't see you, and then suddenly you struck my arm.
1: Maybe it's just fate or something. Anyway, I said I was sorry.
0: Then have mercy on me and go away.
1: Look, you don't own the subway.
0: Please. Please, I beg of you.
1: Okay, okay. Since my face seems to give you the willies, I'll be big-hearted. I'm in no hurry, got all the time in the world, so I'll wait and take the next train. Will that help?
0: You know it will.
1: I don't know and don't want to, but run along now before I change my mind.
0: August 26th. What will you have, quoth God? Pay for it and take it. Well, I have paid, and I must now take. For today I learned the cure for all my pain and torment. Today the course I have to take is clear. Today, on a deserted path nearing Fifth Avenue, I saw him again. He was coming directly toward me. I waited. I didn't even try to escape. Wait, I must ask.
1: Ask me what?
0: Only one question. I have to know.
1: I'm not sure.
0: Please,
1: I understand.
0: We don't have to play games or pretend. I accept you. You're real.
1: Yes, I guess I'm real
0: and
1: enough.
0: And only you can give me the answer.
1: Why me?
0: Please, I can't stand much more. Don't you see?
1: You look sick. If you want me to help you,
0: there's only one way you can help. Only one way. Just answer me.
1: Well, okay. Go ahead. I'll try.
0: Do you believe in compensation?
1: Now, what do you mean by that?
0: I mean, if someone does evil, if I have done evil, must I get evil in return?
1: Well, say it again.
0: Do you believe in good for good, evil for evil? Look, what about killing?
1: Well, there's all sorts of killing. In the war, I killed several people.
0: I know, but senseless killing, killing with no reason. What's the compensation for that?
1: You've asked a pretty complicated question of a pretty simple guy. The only thing that comes to my mind right now is what it says in the Bible, an eye for an eye and a tooth for a tooth.
0: That's what you believe?
1: Well, sure, I guess that's what I believe. Well, does that answer your question?

0: An eye for an eye.
1: A tooth for a tooth. Command.
0: The price asked by the only one who can ask it. Well,
1: I'll pay.
0: For I've learned that no event between two human beings can happen in a vacuum. We're all enmeshed, bound together through our blood in a pulsing net. And if one of us does violence to another, he does violence to himself. Very well. This price I'm glad to pay. I'm glad to die for his death. There's no other way.
2: Hello, Mr. Steele. Are you awake?
0: Where am I?
2: In the hospital. How do you feel?
0: Hospital. Oh, but I must... I have to die.
2: Not if we can keep you from it.
0: But I have to.
2: Well, you did your best. And what a silly way to do it, with a butcher knife.
0: I tell you, you have to let me die. Where's the doctor?
2: Now, lie down.
0: Doctor?
2: Lie down, Mr. Steele. The doctor will be here in a minute.
0: I have to make him see. I promised.
2: You promised? Oh, here's the doctor now. Dr. West, I'm having a little trouble.
3: Trouble, Mr. Rosenberg? What seems to be the matter?
0: You... Forgive me. I tried to do as you said. I tried to die. Tell her, please, go away and leave me alone. I promise I'll die.
3: Miss Adams?
4: Yes, Dr. West?
3: Did you finish reading his journal?
4: Yes, Doctor.
3: It's a weird document.
4: It certainly is. What made him think you were the man he killed?
3: That was the nature of his illness. He had a fixed delusion. He looked at me and saw someone else's face.
4: How strange.
3: Yes, but there's something stranger still. When I finished reading this, I called the police and checked.
4: About the murder?
3: Yes, and there was no such murder as he described. Not on July 30th. Not ever.
4: He didn't kill anyone?
3: He never drove his knife into a living back. But Richard Steele killed. In his mind.
4: You mean just because he thought of killing?
3: No, he went further than that. He selected his victim.
4: Who?
3: The man whose picture was in the paper. I looked it up. It was on the front page of the book review section, the photograph of an author.
4: Someone he wanted to kill?
3: Yes. And even for that crime, because he wished for someone's death. The earth was made of glass. There was full compensation.
4: Whose death? Who was it?
3: The author of a new biography called Ralph Waldo Emerson and Our Times.
4: And who was it by?
3: The author was Richard Steele himself.

Suspense, in which Joseph Kearns was starred in The Earth is Made of Glass. Next week, the story of a man with no imagination who found it necessary to cause the violent end of a life. It was written by the winner of the Edgar Allan Poe Award, E. Jack Newman, and it's called Sequel to Murder. That's next week on Suspense.

Suspense is produced and directed by Elliot Lewis, with music composed by Lucian Morowick and conducted by Lud Gluskin. The Earth is Made of Glass was written for Suspense by Sylvia Richards. In tonight's story, Joseph Kearns was heard as Mr. Steele. Featured in the cast were Whitfield Connor, Charlotte Lawrence, Herb Butterfield, Jerry Hausner, Paula Winslow, and Junius Matthews. And remember, next week, E. Jack Newman's new suspense play, Sequel to Murder.

When four noisy people give one noisy party in a Baltimore home, two of the four wind up at the morgue. 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

0: rain. Is it getting worse?
1: Well, it's not getting any. I can't understand why the lights should be so dim.
0: Oh, dear.
1: What?
0: That might be my fault.
1: Why do you say that?
0: When I took the car for petrol last Thursday, you remember? You said be sure and have the battery checked.
1: Oh, say no more.
0: Yes, I'm afraid I forgot.
1: Then that's it. If I stall, I don't think we'll get started again.
0: I'm sorry, darling. Oh, what was that?
1: I don't know. I hit something. I can hardly tell whether we're on the road or not.
0: Don't you think we should... Are we stalled?
1: We are. Well, here goes. Well, that's it.
0: Oh, Charles. And it's all my fault.
1: Now, don't feel bad about it. I don't think we should have made it anyhow. If we were on a main highway, we might be all right. But these small byroads, miles from anywhere...
0: But what can we do?
1: Well, we can sit in the car and hope another car comes along. But the chances of that happening here are remote. We might be better off to walk to help. I'd hate not to make our appointment in Dwolding.
2: In this rain?
1: It's a cold night, Nora. If we keep walking, we can at least keep warm. We're almost certain to find a farmhouse or something. Are you game?
0: Well, I think I am.
1: Then bundle up and let's get on with it, old girl.
0: Right.

0: Well, come on. I'm afraid we won't make Golding tonight. This is beginning to look a little ominous.
1: Yes. We'd better try calling out, Charles.
0: All right.
2: Hello! Hello there!
1: I think I'm a little frightened, Charles.
0: Well, come on, let's both call out.
2: Hello! Hello!
1: Charles, it looks as if we...
0: Quiet, Nora. Now, where that dog is, there must be shelter.
1: Yes, there's a light blinking over there.
0: That's for us. Come on.
1: Oh, thank goodness.
0: Are we glad to see you?
3: Why?
0: Because we're lost, that's why.
1: How far are we from Golding?
3: No, about 20 miles.
0: Where do you live?
3: Just over the hill there. But it's no use. He won't let you in, not him.
0: Who are you talking about?
3: The master.
0: And who is the master? Now, wait a minute. You can't leave us. Here, wait.
3: Yes.
0: Now, listen, you. Whether you like it or not, we're coming with you. And whether the master likes it or not, he's going to give us shelter. You go on ahead. We're following you. Come along.
1: Oh, look, Charles. It's a huge, forbidding house.
3: Here we are. What little good it'll do you.
0: Here, take this for your trouble.
3: Yes. Hold this light when I find the key.
0: All right. We'll be inside soon, Nora.
3: Then don't say that I let you in. Now, go straight to that second door past the staircase.
0: Thanks.
4: Yes?
0: Well, here goes.
4: What is the meaning of this? Who let you in?
0: We lost our way on the moors.
4: My home is not an inn.
0: Yes, but surely
1: just
0: you...
1: a minute, Charles. If we were drowning and your boat happened by, we'd try to save ourselves by clinging to it. And look at us. We're practically drowning.
4: That's scarcely my concern.
1: Furthermore, my husband is a doctor. And he was scheduled to lecture in...
4: Oh, a doctor, eh? Well, a scientific man, huh?
1: Well, yes.
4: You'll need dry things. There's food on the buffet here, and I'll get hot coffee. Do sit down. Make yourselves comfortable.
1: Do you mind if we hang our coats in front of the fire?
4: A capital idea.
1: Give me your coat, Charles. I'll spread it out.
0: Thanks, Nora.
1: I'm going to take my shoes off, too.
3: Yes, sir.
4: Oh, more coffee, Jacob.
3: Very good, sir.
4: What are you finding so interesting, Doctor?
0: These strange diagrams drawn on the walls and floor.
4: Oh, yes. Those are the nuclei of my science.
0: White mice in the cage. And what's this contraption?
4: What does it look like to you?
0: It bears a rough resemblance to a huge camera. But the sides, all this multicolored glass. I don't know. I'm quite baffled.
4: In there, my friend, is the element black.
0: Black?
4: Black. One of the greatest destructive forces in the universe. But how about you two eating something, eh? Just help yourselves. Coffee. It won't be long.
1: Oh, thank you, very nice.
0: Right, thank you.
4: It may interest you to know that yours are the first strange faces I've seen here in 4 years.
0: Really?
4: I spend most of my time hard at work. Very, very hard at work. The results of this work may well benefit humanity.
0: Oh, I'm glad to hear that.
4: Don't misunderstand me. I don't give a rap about humanity. However, I'm more productive to your humanity than I should be if I were full of gush as the sentimentalists, speechifying to get murderers out of prison. Do you follow me?
0: Well, yes.
4: You noticed my man, Jacob?
0: Of course.
4: He's a perfect servant. Makes me comfortable. I have no feeling for him. I treat him civilly, pay him, but I never concern myself with him as a human being. I know nothing of his character except what I read of it in his last employer's letter. There are, you see, no truly human relations between us. Would you imagine his work would be better done if I'd made him like me personally?
0: Oh, I would, decidedly.
4: I'm certain it would not be so. He'd trade on any relationship to my disadvantage.
0: But if a crisis occurred...
4: Crisis?
0: Yes, if you needed his help, not only as a servant, but... Well, supposing you were sick, in need. You'd never get from your relationship what can be prompted only by affection.
4: Affection? Affection! How disgusting that sounds! Disgusting! The coffee. Just put it down.
3: Yes, sir. Will that be all, sir?
4: For now, yes.
3: Very good, sir.
4: Splendid inhuman efficiency.
1: I think I'd go mad in such an atmosphere.
0: Shh. Never mind, Nora.
4: Now, how do you take your coffee?
0: Black, please.
1: Me too.
4: Black, eh? Black. Very good. Who gazes on black stares at death.
0: I beg your pardon.
4: You scientists are quite naive, I find.
0: Well, I fail to see.
4: Let me explain. I find that black is not, as it is commonly defined, an absence of color or light. It is a prime essence, a vital being. And light, on the contrary, is mere activity.
0: Well, this black coffee tastes good. I'm glad we're not out in that black night.
4: There you go again.
0: I don't understand.
4: You think night comprehends black? Night is never so dark that you cannot distinguish grades of darkness. There is no black in the darkness of night. Black is absolute.
0: You mean to say that blackness...
4: Who said anything about blackness? I've been talking about black, not blackness. The one is a positive term, the other a weak, indefinite. Call blackness darkness, and the phraseology will be much nearer. But when you come to black... Black, I say. You're at grips with the positive element of the universe, a force apparent whose work is death.
0: Then one ought to be afraid to go home after dark.
4: If you had the faintest realization of the infinite significance of the words you use, you'd turn as pale as this damask cloth. Here. You see this white mouse? I take it out of its cage, hold it by its tail, and set the black to work. I place it in front of the fatal black ray, and...
1: Where did it go? It vanished.
4: Exactly, it vanished. And you, Doctor, what do you have to say?
0: I believe I saw something like that years ago at the Palace Theater in New York.
4: You stupid, stupid man of science! I'll show you. Jacob! Jacob! Palace Theater in New York.
3: Yes, sir.
4: Jacob, bring in Damon immediately.
3: The dog, sir?
4: That's what I said. The old hound dog, Damon. That is the old one, isn't it?
3: Yes, sir.
4: Then quickly, quickly, bring it here.
3: Yes, sir. Right away.
4: Doctor, you look at me with the eye of a diagnostician. You would condemn me as a hysteric or a madman, wouldn't you, Doctor? How would you put it? Suffering from delusion. That would be your diagnosis, wouldn't it?
0: Why, I...
4: Exactly. And having placed a tag on me, you'd wash your hands of the whole business. Oh, I know you men of science. Jacob. Bring that hound over here.
3: Master, you're not...
4: Leave us, Jacob!
3: But, sir, not Damon.
4: I said leave us!
3: Yes,
4: sir. Yes, yes, I know, Damon. You dislike me, don't you? You all do. Sense of the animal. Now, as before, Doctor, we set the black to work. See? The sixth sense of the animal.
2: Jacob, keep those hounds quiet!
1: We have to get out of here, Father.
0: No, as soon as we can.
4: can proceed. You see? The larger the subject, the more power we need.
1: Subject?
4: Yes. Humans will require even more power.
1: Humans?
4: Why, yes. That will be my most noble achievement. Now, Damon, sit.

0: sense of the animal. Now I'm a little tired. I think I could use a drink. Yes, I'm really quite tired.
1: Yes, sir.
0: Bring me a brandy, will you? Yes. For our guests, too.
1: Oh, very good, sir.
0: You don't understand, do you, Doctor? No, you don't understand at all. That's why I became disgusted with you men who call yourselves scientists. Yes, you condemn everything that resists experiments. You reject as false any theory which cannot be proved in the laboratory or the dissecting room. You refuse even to consider my findings in regard to apparitions.
2: Apparitions?
0: Ghosts, if you like. For thousands of years, mankind has persisted in believing that apparitions are fact. But mention them to you, scientists.
2: But there's never been conclusive proof.
0: If I were to tell you that for 23 years I have been investigating the supernatural, and that I know, past all doubt, that ghosts, apparitions, and supernatural beings exist, what would you think? Huh? That I have lost my mind?
2: Well, unless, of course, you could show me an apparition or some supernatural...
0: Show me! Proof!
1: The brandy, sir.
0: All right, put it down.
1: The storm is over, sir.
0: Has it now? Has it?
1: Yes, sir.
3: Nora, did you hear that? The storm, it's over.
4: Yes, I heard.
3: I think we should get out of here as quickly as we can.
4: Oh, so do I.
3: Take a good swig of brandy, it'll help.
4: I did.
3: I don't know how you feel, but I'm ready for that 20-mile walk to Dwolding. Those two demonstrations have convinced me.
4: Darling, I'm ready.
0: Dwolding, did you say?
3: Yes.
0: Why walk?
3: I don't follow you.
0: Why not take the local?
3: The local?
0: Yes.
3: Do you mean local train?
0: Of course.
3: I didn't know there was one.
0: Just one a day. It carries mostly freight. Just one passenger coach. About a mile from here. 11:10. I'll show you the way.
4: Oh, this is splendid, Charles. You'll be able to give your lecture after all.
0: Scientific lecture?
3: Well, sort of, yes.
0: With proof, Doctor?
3: Of course.
0: You know, 17 years ago, I ran away from you scientific fellows and your proof. It seems funny that one should walk in on me tonight. Oh, you and your proof. You think I'm a little mad, don't you, Doctor?
3: Well, I shouldn't say that, sir.
4: I'll get our coat.
0: Here's where you catch it, down by the stone fence.
3: Thank you, sir. You say...
0: Leave everything to Jacob. Good night.
3: Thank you for your trouble.
0: Bye.
4: Thank you, sir.
3: I'm glad to be out of the whole mad mess.
4: Oh, me too.
3: How do you feel?
4: Fine. The brandy helped.
3: Good.
4: Charles.
3: Come on. It's right on time. Well, things turned out a bit better, eh? Here we are. Come up. That's it. Now we can relax.
4: Oh, I'm so happy to be out of there. Do you think he's a mental case?
3: Oh, I certainly do. Utterly and completely mad. All that business about Black. Absolute nonsense.
4: But, darling, what about that dog? And the mouse? They really disappeared, you know.
3: An old magic trick. You know, disappearing rabbit and all that. Just hocus pocus.
4: Carl, have you noticed that the lights are so dim?
3: Nora, what are you staring at?
4: Everybody seems to be asleep in this coach. Look at them.
3: Yes, they do seem to. Nora, what is it?
4: Oh, Charles, they're not asleep. They're all dead. Charles, they're dead. Oh, Charles, in heaven's name, what's happening?
3: Wait, Nora. Easy now.
4: Oh, Charles.
3: This branch line.
4: What?
3: Remember?
2: years ago, an accident. The train jumped the bridge into the valley.

0: Yes, Jacob.
1: Over here. Down.
0: How are they?
1: A little shook up, but both in one piece.
0: Think we can get them to the house?
1: I think so. Can you help the woman?
0: I think so.
1: All right. Up we go now. There. Now, can you walk?
2: Yes.
1: That's the way. Now, off we go. There. It feels better, doesn't it? Here, have another sip. You too, sir.
2: You all right, Nora?
3: Yes.
2: Where are we?
1: We are in the sunroom of the master's house.
2: Back here again?
1: Yes, you're both very lucky. Bruised and shook up a bit. Could have been lots worse.
2: Am I dreaming all this? And what about that train?
1: That's what you were ranting about when I brought you in. There was no train. There's no line there. Hasn't been one for years. There was a bad accident there years ago. Train jumped the bridge into the valley. Hasn't been used since.
0: But you and your wife were in that accident. I brought it back to demonstrate another power of black. Doctor, listen carefully. I made it happen again. Remember what I said about my findings regarding apparitions? Well, what do you think now? And now, if you'll excuse me.
2: Now what's going on?
1: Couldn't tell you, sir. I've long since given up trying to understand the master. Well, you're both looking much better. Let me pour you some more brandy.
2: We'll both feel much better when we can be on our way.
1: Here you are.
3: Thank you. Oh, I'm dreadfully tired, Charles.
2: What's he doing with that contraption now?
1: Don't know, sir. He said something about his most noble achievement.
2: What?
3: Charles, he means humans.
2: Listen, Jacob. We've got to get out of here, and quickly, you understand?
1: I cannot go against the master's order.
0: Jacob, I want to stop with the door. Bring me one of the older hounds. Jacob!
1: Yes, sir. A dog.
2: You heard what I said, Jacob. We've got to get out of here.
1: I think we'd all better get out. Follow me.
2: Come along, Nora.
3: Where are we going?
2: Any place, as long as it's away from here.
1: He wants a dog. I'll get him a dog. Follow me down this corridor. He shall have a dog, all right.
3: Charles, what's happening to us?
2: I don't know yet.
1: Now stand by the side of the door. I'm going to open this cage. They won't harm you. They won't even see you. Now, down there. Down.

0: his most noble achievement. Shall we see about getting you both home now?
1: Suspense. You've been listening to Black Death, written especially for Suspense by Mercer McLeod, and starring Christopher Carey, currently featured in Camelot.
2: And now, another tale well calculated to keep you in suspense. Tonight, Rakovsky's Rubles by William N. Robeson.
3: This is a story of old Russia. Of Russia before Sputnik and Khrushchev and the Soviet. Of the Russia of resplendent tsars and the hopeless characters of Dostoevsky. Our hero is such a character, intelligent but without hope. We shall call him Ivan Ivanovich. He is a student. His sweetheart we call Anna Petrovna. We find them in the Venice of the North before it was Leningrad, before it was Petrograd, when it was still gloriously named St. Petersburg. We find them in a basement room furnished only with a bed and a chair and a stove. But there is no money for firewood, so they are cold. They are also hungry. And they are hopeless.
4: Hopeless. Utterly hopeless.
5: What is hopeless, Ivan Ivanovich?
4: Life, Anya Petrovna. The noblemen and their half-naked women dance the night away in their warm palaces while we sit outside and shiver. What have we got to live for?
5: Each other.
4: It is not...
5: It is not enough?
4: No. No, Anyushka. I would die for you. You know that.
5: But you would not live for me?
4: Living is more difficult. This is not living. This is existing like an animal.
5: But it will not always be like this. You will graduate from the university soon.
4: And then what? Position in a government office if my marks are good enough? If not the army? No, Anyushka. There is no place for me in this society without money, without a title.
5: You talk like a revolutionist.
4: Not me. Where did it get them, those anarchists who tried to kill the little father of all the Russias as he worshipped at Easter Mass last year? They were all dead. Or worse, they've been sent to Siberia for the rest of their lives. No. A tsar is too mighty. He will not topple easily. And I have no stomach for martyrdom. No, Anya. I'm only interested in myself. And you, of course. Anyushka. Do you love me?
5: You know I do.
4: Enough to wait for me.
5: Wait for you?
4: Yes, for 20 years.
5: 20 years? Where are you going?
4: To prison.
5: What are you talking about, Ivan?
4: I have a plan that will make us rich 20 years from now. I'm going to steal a fortune.
5: Steal? But the police will arrest you.
4: Indeed. It is necessary to the plan that they do.
5: I do not understand you, Ivan Ivanovich.
4: I do not need your understanding, my little dove. Only your help. Will you help me?
5: Yes, Ivan, I will do anything you say.
4: Good. And you must get me an interview with your employer.
5: The Prince Bolini?
4: Yes.
5: Why do you want to see him?
4: I'm going to work for him.
5: You are?
4: Yes.
5: What will you do for him?
4: I don't know. Secretary, footman, valet. Whatever he needs me for. You will find out.
3: And so the devoted and willing Anna kept her tiny, close-set eyes open. And also her rather large ears. And she reported all she saw and heard to Ivan Ivanovich. At last, the day came.
6: Ivan Ivanovich Marusak, Anna has told me much of you. You're from the Volga?
4: Yes, Excellency.
6: You are graduating from the university?
4: Yes, Excellency.
6: And you are looking for a position?
4: With you, Excellency, as your secretary. I have all the qualifications, my grades at the university. And you are without a secretary at the moment.
6: Yes, I am without a secretary. The young man who has served me so well for the past several years was suddenly taken ill. So ill, he nearly died. It was almost as though he had been poisoned.
4: What a pity.
6: Anna speaks very highly of you. Consider it done. Only see that you don't become ill as your predecessor did.
4: Oh, no, Excellency. You need not worry. I am sure there is no danger of that.
3: Ivan Ivanovich insinuated himself into the good graces of the Prince Bolinin with the celerity and precision of a Potemkin taking over the court of Catherine. He soon knew all there was to know about the prince. All except one thing. The combination to his safe.
6: No, my dear Ivan Ivanovich, no one. No one but I opened that strong box.
4: But, sire, what if you were to, God save you, die suddenly?
6: Then the secret would go to the grave with me.
4: And all that money?
6: It would no longer be my problem, would it?
4: No, but as your confidential secretary, it would be mine. I mean to pay off your creditors, to satisfy your heirs.
6: But it is not your problem now.
4: No, Excellency.
6: Then why worry about it, my little Ivan?
3: But Ivan did worry about it day and night. All those rubles, all those jewels. So close. Just beyond that little iron door.
4: Anyushka, you are aware that the prince goes to his villa at the lake on Friday.
5: So I have been told.
4: And does not return until Monday.
5: That is what they say.
4: Good. You go with him?
5: The whole household goes.
4: Good. All except me.
5: But Ivan...
4: I shall be taken ill.
5: But you will be all alone in the house.
4: Exactly.
5: Who will look after you?
4: I will look after myself, Anya. Don't worry about me. I will look after myself handsomely.
2: In just a moment, we will return for the second act of Suspense.
3: One of the imponderable conundrums of philosophy is the old chestnut which asks if a falling tree makes a sound, if there is no one in the forest to hear it. No one knows the answer. And no one knows whether a muffled explosion was heard in the Marian Scolia street that Sunday night so many years ago. For certainly there was no one about to hear it. Except Ivan Ivanovich, who stood in front of the Prince Bolinin's strong box as the smoke cleared away and feasted his eyes on the fortune which would buy his future. When the great bank of Byelorussia opened its doors Monday morning, its first customer was Ivan Ivanovich, burdened with two bulging valises.
7: Yes, sir. What can I do for you?
4: I wish to rent a safe deposit box.
7: Your name, please.
4: Rakovsky. Piotr Rakovsky.
7: Very well, sir. Here is your key.
4: Thank you. I may have to go on a long journey. My things will be safe?
7: Oh, yes, sir.
4: For how long?
7: We do not touch the contents of any unclaimed boxes until 30 years have elapsed.
4: Good, good. I shall not be away that long.
5: But I do not understand.
4: You do not have to. Just take this key. Guard it with your life. Wear it on a string around your neck. Do not ever lose it. Do you understand?
5: Yes, Ivan.
4: And one more thing. Remember the name Piotr Rakovsky.
5: Piotr Rakovsky?
4: Yes. Don't ever forget it.
5: But why?
4: Never mind why. Just don't forget that name. What is it?
5: Piotr Rakovsky.
4: Say it again.
5: Piotr Rakovsky.
6: Ivan! Ivan Ivanovich!
4: It has come.
5: What has come, Ivan?
4: The moment of truth in which the great lie is told in silence.
5: I don't understand a word you are saying.
4: Good. Just remember that name.
6: Ivan Ivanovich!
4: I am coming, Your Excellency. At the word, Anya. Yes, Excellency?
6: I trust you're feeling better.
4: Feeling better?
6: Yes, you were ill when I went away.
4: Oh, yes, it passed. I am feeling fine now.
6: And you were here in the house the whole weekend?
4: Yes, Your Excellency.
6: You did not go out at any time?
4: No, Your Excellency.
6: Then perhaps you can explain this.
4: Explain what, Your Excellency?
6: Look, you dunderhead, look for yourself, this strong box. It has been blown apart.
4: Why, so it has.
6: What do you know about this?
4: Nothing, Your Excellency, nothing at all.
6: But you admit that you were alone in the house the whole time. You must have heard something or seen something.
4: Nothing, Your Excellency.
6: It's impossible.
4: Nothing's impossible.
6: You are forcing me to believe that you know a great deal you're not telling.
4: If you are thoroughly convinced of that, you are at liberty to call the police.
6: Indeed I am, and I shall exercise that liberty at once.
3: The tribunal of the Tsar found themselves in a quandary. The accused would neither admit nor deny the crime. Yet the circumstances spoke for themselves in the loudest of tones. And so at last, the tribunal did just as Ivan Ivanovich hoped they would.
8: We find the defendant guilty and sentence him to 20 years at hard labor in the salt mines of Siberia.
3: Time is relative. For the child, a day is an eternity. For the old one, it is but a dull and painful tick of a faceless clock. In the salt mines of Siberia, time stands still. There, nothing happens. In the flickering torchlight, there is neither day nor night. In the constant, clammy 40-degree temperature, there is neither summer nor winter. The brain softens here. The mind wanders away and is lost. Unless a man has a dream.
7: A droshky with the finest of horses and a coachman. And a great house in the town, and another in the country.
9: Ah, Yuri, the millionaire, is counting his money again.
10: Tell me when he gets to the dancing girls.
7: You laugh. Go on and laugh. You are the foolish ones.
10: If you are so rich, what are you doing here?
7: I am here so I will be rich. I stole it. I am paying for it.
9: And where is this fortune of yours while you are paying for it?
7: It is in a safe place. Locked away, waiting for me to claim it.
10: It is all right, Ivan Ivanovich. We understand.
7: You understand why?
10: These salt mines. We all need something to help us get through. With you, it is this dream of riches. There is nothing wrong with it. It's good if it helps the days go by and fills the night with something more than the snores of your comrades.
7: But it's true, I tell you. I'm rich. I have the money and the jewels. They're mine. They're hidden away, waiting for me.
10: I know, Tovarich, I know.
7: No, you don't. It's true. It's true. Why don't you believe me?
3: But no one would believe him. And as the years slowly passed, Ivan Ivanovich told his story less and less. And more he began to doubt it himself. At first, Anna had written to him. But then her letters came further and further apart. And at last, ceased altogether. And Ivan Ivanovich was alone with a fading dream. But at last the day came when Ivan Ivanovich's account was settled, his debt to society paid. Look at him now, shuffling up the Marianskolya Street, a graying, stoop-shouldered, middle-aged man. He stops at the door of number 33 and pulls the bell knob. The door is opened by a young girl with largish ears and eyes set too close together.
7: Anushinka, you have not changed a bit. You are even prettier.
11: You must be mistaken. My name is Natasha.
7: Natasha? How old are you?
11: 18.
7: Then your mother, is her name Anya?
11: Yes, it is.
7: Is she home? Would you call her? I'm an old friend of hers.
11: Mama! Mama!
12: Da, Natasha! I have ears to hear you with. What do you want?
11: There's an old man at the door. He says he is a friend of yours.
12: A friend of mine? I have no old men for friends. What is it? What do you want?
7: You do not remember me, Anya?
12: No, I never saw you before in my life.
7: You do not remember Ivan Ivanovich?
12: No, it cannot be. I thought you were dead.
7: Is that why you married? You said you would wait for me.
12: A girl cannot wait her whole girlhood out.
7: You didn't wait very long.
12: I never expected you to come back.
7: So little faith. After all our plans. The key. You still have the key?
12: What key?
7: The key I gave you. The key I told you to keep for me.
12: Oh, that key. My husband was jealous of it. He found it hanging around my neck on our wedding night.
7: Oh, no.
12: He yanked it off me. He threw it away.
7: Oh, no. The key to all my riches. I told you. You promised.
12: I never understood about that. Except it was dangerous. My man said it was dangerous when I told him about it.
13: Dangerous? It was the key to our life together.
12: It could have gotten me into trouble, receiving stolen goods or something, he said.
13: Your husband is a fool. At least the name. You remember the name?
12: What name?
13: When I gave you the key, I told you a name. I told you to repeat it after me. I told you to remember it always. Remember?
12: I remember you telling me.
13: Then what was the name?
12: I have not the slightest idea.
13: Oh, no. You have not forgotten.
12: Why should I remember?
13: I told you to.
12: But you did not tell me why. You said I needn't know, that I shouldn't have my head cluttered with such things. So I did not clutter my head at all.
13: Yes. I said you were stupid then. And I was right. You are as stupid as your husband is a fool.
12: Careful, Ivan Ivanovich.
13: Fool, fool, stupid, stupid.
12: Natasha. Go fetch your father. He'll know how to deal with this madman.
11: Yes, Mama.
13: No, Anya, forgive me. I let myself go too far. Forgive me. And just remember that name. I will give you a third of all my wealth if you will only remember that name.
12: I have not the slightest idea.
13: You must. Without the name, I cannot realize the fortune. You must. You must.
12: I cannot, Ivan. I've forgotten it completely.
13: I will give you half, Anyushka. A half of it all for the name.
12: It is no use. 20 years is too long a time.
13: You drive a hard bargain. Very well. 3/4 of the rubies and jewels are yours. Just to remember the name. Remember it, Anya! Remember it! Remember it!
12: Go off me, you maniac. I don't remember, I tell you. I can't remember.

0: just a moment, we will return for the concluding act of Suspense.
1: Yes, sir. What can I do for you?
2: I want to speak to someone about the safe deposit box.
1: Yes, sir?
2: I have a box here. I rented it 20 years ago. I've been out of the country and I have lost the key.
1: Well, if you can identify...
2: Oh, yes. Yes. It was on the first Monday in March, 20 years ago. You just look up your records.
1: Well, I suppose we could go about it that way. What is your name?
2: I don't remember. Amnesia something. A mental block. I don't remember.
1: I'm sorry. There is nothing I can do until you do remember.
3: A bitter wind swept down from Lake Ladoga, carrying night and snow out of the north, as Ivan Ivanovich stepped out the great bank of Byelorussia into the empty street. Empty, empty like his life. Useless, meaningless. And the sooner over, the better. Ivan Ivanovich shuffled across the wide boulevard to the bridge, where Katerina Street crosses the River Nevia. And here he stood, looking down on the black, freezing water, choked with cakes of ice slowly slipping seaward. Ivan Ivanovich was numbed in body and in spirit. As a person apart, he watched himself climb to the top of the parapet, stand irresolutely for an instant, lose his balance, slip, and plummet into the black and icy water. The shock of the freezing water brought him back to his senses. He flailed his arms widely.
4: Help! Help! Help!
3: And then, in a blinding flash, he remembered.
2: Piotrkovsky! Piotrkovsky! Help! Help! Help!
3: But no one heard above the whining of the Arctic wind. And alone there in the icy water, Ivan Ivanovich fought vainly to save himself and his glorious memory of the name. But there was too much against him. Time and his age, and the cold of the Russian winter. And so it was that Ivan Ivanovich died by drowning, with his now useless alias on his lips.
0: Suspense.
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1: It is with pride and humility that we accept the opinion of you, the listener, who have voted Suspense the best dramatic show of the year. Now to the upcoming story, a gentle story of three gentle people with modest murder in their hearts and quiet greed in their souls. Sort of people you're apt to run into almost any place at almost any time. 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
2: Memo on medals. Information you may not know about our military decorations. One of the most famous holders of the Silver Star was General John J. Pershing. He was awarded the medal in recognition of service during the Philippine campaign, before he went on to greater fame as Commander-in-Chief of the American Expeditionary Forces in World War I. Bestowing a trophy of honor in recognition of distinguished achievement goes back to the early days of civilized man. Probably the oldest record of a decoration is a wreath of laurel, which was used to crown winners of athletic contests in ancient Greece. It is interesting to note that versions of the laurel wreath appear even today on many modern medals of various nations. In the United States Navy, it is a tradition to award bonus points for advancement and rating based on medals and citations. For example, 5 extra points are given to winners of the Medal of Honor. As unique accolades for valor and superior service, medals symbolize our nation's recognition of individual dedication to the cause of freedom. And now, Just One Happy Little Family, starring Ray Noble with Miss Lee Patrick. A tale well calculated to keep you in.

0: Now, come sit in the parlor, Mrs. Dunkle, and catch your breath.
1: Yes, thank you. I believe I will. After all, one doesn't carry a bride over the threshold every day, my dear Victoria. And certainly never as lovely a one as you.
0: Oh, come this way.
1: Oh, this beautiful parlor, so elegant.
0: It was my dear departed favorite room.
1: Victoria, we are indeed fortunate to find each other. You alone in this big house, and me alone with no house.
0: It does work out nicely, doesn't it? With your money in my house, we should be able to... what was it the lady said at the Cupid's Lair Friendship Club? Oh, yes, spend our golden years together.
1: How well she put it.
0: You poor thing, you must be tired. Let me fix you a nice cup of tea.
1: Good idea. My wife, Jane, rest her soul. You should say it was just the thing to perk a person up.
0: You just sit and rest. I won't see a minute. Mr. Dunkle? Chinese green? Darjeeling? Pickle? Ceylon? Mint?
1: Now, what does all that mean?
0: They're teas. Which kind would you like?
1: Oh, just plain tea will be fine.
0: All right.
1: My, what a lot of bottles and jars. All of these teas.
0: Oh, heavens, no. They're herbs and things. I'm an herb expert, you know.
1: No, I didn't.
0: It's just a sort of a hobby with me. Here we are. Ah, it won't be a minute.
1: Well, you have quite a collection here. Newt skin. Now, what's that used for?
0: It's mostly for love potions, but sometimes I use it for dreams.
1: Mm-hmm. Foxglen. Hemlock. Arsenic. Strychnine. Victoria, aren't these dangerous to have around?
0: Of course not. You just have to know how to use them.
1: But strychnine and arsenic. These aren't herbs.
0: Oh, don't you give it another thought. I told you I'm an expert. Now, come along. We'll have tea in the parlor.
1: Victoria, my dear, that was delicious tea.
0: Oh, thank you, Mr. Dunkle. Now, I'm sure you would like to unpack and get settled. After all, this is your home, too, now. What's mine is yours, and what's yours is mine.
1: Yes, my dear. The two of us are one, until death do us part.
0: Oh, please, Mr. Dunkle, let us not talk about things like that.
1: Oh, I'm sorry, Victoria, but one must be prepared to face facts. I think we should make our wills as soon as possible.
0: I have a confession to make, Mr. Dunkle. I already had my lawyer take care of it. He'll bring the papers for us to sign tomorrow.
1: Ah, my dear Victoria, you think of everything.
0: I try to, my dear. Now, shall we get unpacked?
1: All right.
0: Oh, don't try to carry too many valises at once, Mr. Dunkle. Those stairs are steep.
1: Very well, Victoria. I'll just take this large one first.
0: And I'll carry this little black one.
1: No, not that one. I'll take it.
0: No, I can manage. Oh, what a vicious looking lot of knives. Are they yours?
1: Of course they're mine.
0: What on earth are you doing with them?
1: Well, when I retired, I just couldn't part with them. They were my favorite.
0: Might I ask what your position was before you retired?
1: I thought I told you. I was a butcher.
0: Butcher?
1: Yes. My wife, Mary, rest her soul, used to say that I was the most distinguished butcher in town.
0: Didn't you say your wife's name was Jane?
1: Jane? It was. Mary Jane. Yes, that was it. Mary Jane, a wonderful woman.
0: Mr. Dunkle, you'll find the guest room at the head of the stairs.
1: Guest room? But Victoria, the two of us are one.
0: Not tonight, Mr. Dunkle. My door will be locked.
1: Locked?
0: Locked. And it will remain locked until the lawyer comes tomorrow. Good night, Mr. Dunkle.
2: There we are, all signed and sealed. What is his is yours, and what is yours is his, and vice versa.
0: Oh, I'm glad it's over, Mr. Alderdice. I think wills are so depressing.
1: Yes, they're so reassuring, my dear.
0: Yes, I suppose they are. And now, if you'll excuse me, I'll see to the tea.
2: Well, Dunkle, I must say you are to be congratulated. You have a fine woman for a wife.
1: Yes, a fine woman.
2: Dunkle, make her happy. You can do it. She's had such a sad life, losing her husband, one after the other.
1: Husband?
2: Yes, poor woman. All seven. Every one as sound as a dollar at 13. And then, one by one, gone. It's been so hard on her, and now with this house mortgaged to the hilt.
1: Mortgage?
2: Dunkle, what's the matter? Well, are you ill? Dunkle?
3: Victoria, quick, I think Mr. Dunkel has fainted.
4: In a moment, we continue with the second act of Suspense.
5: Another visit with Joe and Daphne Forsythe.
6: Overhead, the moon is beaming.
7: Hold it, Daphne, hold it.
6: Oh, hi, Joe. Guess what, honey? I'm trying out for the operetta.
7: As what?
6: A singer.
7: You could have fooled me.
6: I was just practicing one of the songs.
7: Well, I don't think you quite fit the role.
6: Why not?
7: Well, if this version of the Student Prince is like the version I know, that particular number is sung by a tenor.
6: Oh.
7: Not that you don't come close, but I think you better stick to being a housewife.
6: But I want to be a singer.
7: Daphne, honey, a singer you'll never be.
6: I could take lessons.
7: Yeah, but lessons cost money. Money better invested for us in savings bonds.
6: You and your old savings bonds.
7: I can't help it, honey. I just can't get over the way those savings bonds pay off. $4 for every three. That's what I call an investment.
6: What good do they do me now?
7: A lot. The money we put in those bonds every payday helps keep America strong and protects you and me. No bonds, maybe no operetta. Ever think of that?
6: I still want to be a singer.
7: Well, when those bonds start bringing in the green, if you still want to sing, you'll pay for the lessons and more.
6: Good. Gee, if those bonds mature as fast as you say, I better start practicing now just so that I'll be ready. Overhead, the moon is beaming.
7: Daphne, did anyone ever tell you you have a bad voice?
6: Everyone.
4: And now, starring Ray Noble with Miss Lee Patrick, Act Two of Just One Happy Little Family.
0: Mr. Dunkel, why are you looking at me so strangely?
8: Why didn't you tell me this house was mortgaged?
0: Oh, it's only a little second mortgage.
8: A second mortgage? Why didn't you tell me about your being married before?
0: About my dear departed husband?
8: No, about your dear departed husband.
0: Oh, let's not talk about them. We have each other now for our golden years. Let us forget the past.
8: How familiar that sounds. Sylvia, rest her soul, always said it was better to forget the past.
0: Who is Sylvia?
8: Well, she was my wife, a wonderful woman.
0: But you said your wife's name was Jane. Then she was Mary, and now Sylvia. Don't tell me her name was Mary Jane Sylvia.
8: Well, not quite. It was like this.
0: Mr. Dunkel, how many wives have you had?
8: Four.
0: And where are they now?
8: They passed on.
0: Four wives? Oh, how could you?
8: But you've had seven husbands.
0: Oh, right, all right, Mr. Dunkel. Let's not quarrel. Let us live for the future. Maybe there is a little second mortgage on the house, but with your retirement money...
8: Victoria, my dear, there is something you should know about my retirement.
0: What about it? You are retired, aren't you?
8: Yes. Well, not exactly retired. I'm bankrupt.
0: Bankrupt? Then you don't have any money?
8: Not a penny, I'm sorry to say.
0: Oh, this is a terrible blow to me. I had such plans.
8: I imagine you did.

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1: Like reggae?
0: Sure.
1: Or a sea shanty?
0: If that's your thing.
1: Or pirate metal.
0: This boat trip is going to be interesting.
2: Don't you love it? Oh, it's so good!
0: It feels good to be Boatu. It feels good to Geico.
3: You're both just as I knew you would be. So sweet and saintly.
4: You must have the wrong house, child.
3: But I can't have. Oh, I hurried so. I did so want to be the first one here. I just know it's what I'm looking for.
5: What is?
3: The room. The advertisement in the paper said you had that. Why didn't you say so? Do come in, child.
6: Thank you.
3: Oh, it's so beautiful in here.
4: What's your name?
3: Golden Link. Golden Link? Oh, what a lovely sound. May I have the room? May I please? I have money, lots of it, right here in my purse. I show you. I keep it tied up in this handkerchief.
4: My, that is a lot of money. Aren't you afraid of losing it?
3: Goodness, no. And besides, I can get much more at home.
5: Ah, you have a home and a family, I suppose?
3: I don't have a family. My daddy and mommy went to heaven together, and I was so lonely in that big house.
4: A big house?
3: Oh, very big. Here, I have a picture of it in my purse. See?
5: That is a big house. It must have 40 rooms.
3: I think there are 52.
4: And you have no relatives?
3: No. I'm all by myself.
4: Oh, poor dear. But every girl needs a family.
3: I want one more than anything. Oh, please let me stay. I could be so happy here.
4: Of course you can stay. You're just the kind of dear person we were hoping for. Uncle, your breakfast is on the table. Golden Link will be down in a minute.
5: Do you have everything ready?
4: Oh, yes, right here. All mixed with a hot chocolate. I got the recipe from a very old witch's handbook, but I've never tried it before. I do hope it works.
5: I hope so too, my dear. I can't think of any other way to get her power of attorney.
4: Mr. Dunkle, are you sure it will be legal?
5: Oh, of course. The same thing worked with Sylvia. Or was it Mary Jane?
4: Well, let's do be careful. Golden Link is such a sensitive girl, I couldn't bear to hurt her feelings.
5: You have grown fond of her in these 2 weeks she's been with us, haven't you, my dear?
4: I really have. I don't know what it is, but something about her reminds me of myself when I was a girl. It's just like having a daughter. Did you find her a nice spot in the garden?
5: I looked, but it's all too rocky.
4: Oh, just like our own daughter, and we have to put her in that awful cellar. The garden would be so much nicer. She loves flowers, so...
3: Good morning, Daddy Dunkle. And Mommy Dunkle.
4: Sit down, dear.
3: I have a lovely surprise for you.
4: Here, I made it especially for you.
3: Oh, chocolate. What a heavenly idea. You do so much for me.
4: Drink it while it's hot.
3: Oh, it's delicious. So different tasting.
4: The recipe is quite old.
3: Oh, that's good. Oh, but it's making me so sleepy.
5: It certainly works quickly.
4: Doesn't it, though? Now, we'll make sure. Golden Link. Golden Link, can you hear me, child?
3: I hear you.
4: Now, Golden Link, I want you to do something for me. It's very simple. I want you to write your name on this piece of paper.
3: Yes, Mommy Dunkle, whatever you say.
4: Here you are, Mr. Dunkle, all signed.
5: Amazing, Victoria. But how are you going to bring her out of the trance?
4: Simple. All potions have a counter potion. Here, Golden Link, my dear. Drink some more chocolate. It will be good for you.
3: Yes.

0: I think I'll compose some poetry today. Maybe a sonnet. Yes, that's what I'll do. I'll write a sonnet about my little family.
1: Another one? We must have written 2 dozen.
0: Oh, I never get tired of writing about my little family.
2: Well, Victoria, now that the paper is signed, I'll get my things ready.
1: I suppose you'd better.
2: I must say, it'll feel good to slip into a white coat again. If only I hadn't thrown away my straw hat.
3: In a moment, we continue with the third act of Suspense.
4: We have together ample capacity and freedom to defend freedom. This is NATO, the North Atlantic Treaty Organization. Day after day, month after month, since April 4th, 1949, the activities of the North Atlantic Treaty Organization have moved steadily forward on many fronts. This complete cooperation must and will continue because the concept of national self-sufficiency is out of date. Countries of the free world are interdependent, and only in genuine partnership and by combining their resources, sharing tasks in many fields, can progress and safety be found. The United States of America is a part of NATO. You should be aware of and alert to the objectives and programs of the North Atlantic Treaty Organization.
3: And now, starring Ray Noble with Miss Lee Patrick, Act 3 of Just One Happy Little Family.
1: Duncan, must you do that? That sound gets my teeth on edge.
2: These knives have to be razor sharp, my dear. A point of professional pride with me. I'll be ready in a minute.
1: Oh, surely you're not thinking of doing it now.
2: May as well.
1: But she's writing a sonnet to us. Can't it wait just a while longer before we send her away?
2: I suppose so.
1: After tea time, then. Golden Link does so like tea time, and I hate to disappoint her.
2: Oh, very well.
1: Oh, I can't bear to stay here and listen to that dreadful sound. Golden Link, child, why are you standing here by the door?
5: I wanted you to hear my sonnet.
1: Oh, of course, my dear. And let me see what you've written so far. A silver sunshine cabbage and the blue and purple roses bend to... But it's not finished, child.
5: I can't think. Not now. I don't feel well, Mommy Duncan.
1: Oh, you poor dear. Why don't you go rest in your room and maybe you'll think of something.
5: Yes, I'll do that. Maybe by tea time I'll think of something.
1: Golden Link, what a lovely surprise. You're making tea for us. But you're not having any.
5: No. I did so love the chocolate you made this morning, I decided to have it again instead of tea.
1: But it doesn't have the flavor yours has.
5: No, I imagine not.
2: Now, these chili sandwiches are just the way I like them, all sprinkled with sugar.
5: Here, Daddy Dunkle, have another.
2: I believe I will. Truly delicious. I enjoy jelly sandwiches with my tea.
1: Mr. Dunkle, what's the matter? Do you have a touch of indigestion?
5: It's not indigestion. He's dead.
1: Dead? Don't be ridiculous, child. Why should he be dead?
5: I poisoned him.
1: You poisoned him?
5: Oh, yes. I hope you're not angry that I used so many of your herbs.
1: Golden Link, how could you?
5: You were going to get rid of me. That's why I had to put some of your herbs in the sandwiches and tea.
1: The tea? But I drank it, too.
5: Yes, I know.
1: Oh, you've got to help me get the antidote.
5: Oh, I don't think there is one, Mommy Dunkle. Your little recipe book didn't have one for hemlock.
1: Hemlock? Oh, you're right. There is no antidote. Well, what's done is done. Oh, why did you do it, child?
5: You were planning to send me away. I heard you. My mommy and daddy were going to send me away, too. They didn't love me either. But I showed them how much I loved them. I sent them to heaven together, just like you and Daddy Dunkle.
1: You poisoned him?
5: Goodness, no. I used an axe. This is the the first time I've ever poisoned anyone.
0: But you, the big house.
5: I didn't want to go to that big house. I didn't like it. Most of the time they kept me locked in a room. But I got away.
0: And we thought you were rich.
5: I am. Oh, yes. A nice old man who lives in the big house gave me the money. He's got lots and lots of it. General Robert E. Lee gave it to him personally.
0: Oh, golden link, child. No wonder you remind me of myself when I was a girl. Oh.
5: Don't worry, Mommy Dunkle. Now that you and Daddy Dunkle have gone to heaven, I'll have to find another family to love. But I'll find one. I'm sure there are lots and lots of people who would like to have a daughter like me.
3: 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Supporting Mr. Noble and Miss Patrick in Just One Happy Little Family were Shirley Mitchell and David Shiner. 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

0: This is the Man in Black, here again to introduce Columbia's program, Suspense. Our star tonight is Peter Lorre, playing the part of the Hungarian Count Stefan Kahare, a gentleman of sinister aspect. The story is by John Dixon Carr, who calls it The Devil's Saint. If you have been with us on these Tuesday nights, you will know that suspense is compounded in mystery and suspicion and dangerous adventure. In this series are tales calculated to intrigue you, to stir your nerves, to offer you a precarious situation, and then withhold the solution till the last possible moment. And so, it is with The Devil's Saint and Mr. Peter Lorre's performance we again hope to keep you in suspense. The Devil's Saint. Paris, 15 years ago. Paris as it used to be, when lights twinkled from the old Trocadero to the hill of Sacré-Cœur, when taxicabs honked and the beat of tango swayed, and Chinese lanterns gleamed above the lake in the Bois, when, in short, you and I were young. Come then to the President's Ball at the Opera, St. Catherine's Day, 1927. A fancy dress ball at the opera, filling these marble halls with a multitude of masks and a multitude of dreams. The mosaic decorations are no less bright than the colors that weave here. Harlequins and Columbine, Cleopatra and Musketeers. In the great marble foyer, remember it? They have set out little tables and lines of palms behind which you may sit screened. Look at one such table. A young man wearing the scarlet and gold uniform of an English Guards officer in Wellington's day. A dark-haired young girl in the costume of a Bacchante. And as we approach...
1: Ned, don't, please, you mustn't.
2: Well, why not? You really don't mind, do you?
1: No, of course I don't mind, only you mustn't. Oh, Ned.
2: Look here, Alona, we've got to settle this thing. You have enjoyed being here tonight, haven't you?
1: Ned, I've loved it. After being cooped up at my uncle's place in the country, it's like heaven.
2: All right. When I take you back to the hotel, I'm going to face this uncle of yours tonight.
1: No. No, please don't.
2: I'm going to say that you and I intend to get married, and that's that.
1: I can't marry you, Ned. I've told you that.
2: But why not? Just give me one good reason.
1: Because I can't. My uncle, he would never allow it. Never.
2: And that seems to you a good reason enough?
1: Yes, Ned.
2: This uncle of yours, what's his name?
1: Count Stefan Kohari.
2: He's a Hungarian, I think you said.
1: Yes, so am I. My mother was an American.
2: What's he like, actually?
1: Oh, he's a little eccentric. Hmm? Oh, please don't misunderstand. He's a great scholar and a historian, only he's a little strange. Ned.
2: What is it?
1: Here he is now.
2: Your uncle?
1: Yes, that elegant man in plain evening clothes with the Order of the Golden Fleece across his chest.
2: Oh, I see him. Oh, he looks as black as a thundercloud.
1: He's throwing those two dressed as devils aside as though they didn't exist. Give me my mask quick before he sees us.
2: No, Alona.
1: Why not?
2: We'd better face this out now. Sit still.
3: Good evening, Alona.
1: Good evening, Uncle Stefan. Uncle, may I present Edward Whitefred?
2: How do you do, sir?
3: How do you do? Ilona, do you think that costume is quite the thing to wear in public?
1: Why not?
3: Well, an older generation might call it immodest. It looks like...
1: Like what?
3: Nothing. Will you go and get your cloak or your domino or whatever you wore here?
1: Uncle, please don't make me go home so soon. It's hardly 11 o'clock.
3: I was not asking you to go home, my dear. I was merely asking you to put on a wrap.
1: All right, I'll get it. You stay and talk to Ned.
3: I shall be delighted.
2: Will you sit down, sir?
3: Thank you. You seem to have quite a gathering at this table.
2: Oh, yes. Some friends of mine from the embassy. They're upstairs dancing now.
3: Well, look, glasses, glasses, and still more glasses. You know, I was quite an adept once at musical glasses. Have you ever tried it, young man? Well, it's very easy. You take a spoon like this, you see, and... Like it?
2: Well, forgive me, sir, but there's something I'd like to ask you.
3: Yes?
2: Oh, I don't know exactly how to say this, so I'd better say it in the shortest way. I want to marry your niece. Well, look out, sir. You smashed one of the glasses.
3: A few francs will pay for that.
0: But there are other things of higher value, at least to me.
2: Well, maybe I ought to mention first that my full name is Lord Edward Whiteford. My father's the Earl of Grey.
0: Indeed.
2: Well, I only mention that to show we're, well, respectable enough. Well, the British ambassador will vouch for me, sir, if you'd like to ring him up.
0: And perhaps I ought to mention that I've always kept Ilona carefully guarded from the world.
2: Almost too carefully guarded, don't you see?
0: That, Lord Edward, depends on my reasons.
2: Sorry, sir.
0: You have known Ilona about how long?
2: 4 days.
0: 4 days. You wouldn't even choose a business partner in 4 days. Yet to want to marry my Ilona after 4 days.
2: But we know our own mind, sir.
0: You do, huh? Then you know more than the wisest men in this world. However, as one whose dearest wish is Ilona's happiness,
2: I hope it is, Count Kohari.
0: Do you doubt what I say?
2: Oh, no, sir.
0: Well, I will make you a proposition. I own an estate in Touraine, not far from Paris, sir. A little chateau, a few hundred acres, fishing. Very good stable of horses.
2: I know, Ilona told me.
0: Oh, she did. Well, then here is my suggestion. Why not come down and visit us for a week or two?
2: Oh, that's very decent of you, sir.
0: Oh, not at all, not at all. And if at the end of that time you're not cured of this infatuation...
2: Then... Oh, it's not an infatuation, I swear it's not.
0: No? Well, if at the end of that time you're not cured permanently of this feeling, you may take Ilona. And with my blessing. That's fair, isn't it?
2: Oh, it's more than fair, Uncle Harry. I don't know how to thank you.
0: Oh, well, please, don't even try. And at least I can promise you a very interesting experience. You see, at the Chateau d'Azay, there is one certain bedroom, we call it the tapestry room.
2: Yes?
0: Well, I assure you, it'll be very interesting for you to sleep in that room.
2: Why? Is it haunted or something?
0: Oh, no. No, not haunted. Well, now, if you don't mind, I shall say goodnight, and I hope I can trust you to bring Ilona safely to the hotel. Au revoir. Look over there.
2: What is it, sir?
0: Just look. Streams of our fellow guests pouring down the main staircase. Shapes of nightmare. Shapes of delirium. Insane dead masks. Only the eyes move. Wouldn't we be terrified, perhaps, if he would look behind those gargoyle faces?
2: Oh, I don't think so. They're only ordinary people like ourselves.
0: That sure is where you make your mistake. Well, I shall expect you for the weekend, and encore une fois, au revoir.
1: Ned!
2: It's all right, Ilona. You can come out from behind those palms.
1: What was he saying? I couldn't hear.
2: Ilona, it couldn't be better. Well, he's a very decent old boy, actually. And he's invited me to the Chateau d'Azay.
1: Did he say anything about the tapestry room?
2: Yes. He invited me to sleep there.
1: And you said?
2: I said I would, naturally.
1: You mustn't do it, Ned. I won't let you do it.
2: Why the devil not?
1: Because everybody who sleeps in that room dies.
2: Dies? Are you serious?
1: Oh, Ned, please don't do it.
2: Oh, nonsense. There are a lot of superstitions about every old house.
1: This isn't a superstition, Ned. It happened once when I was a little girl. A man insisted on sleeping there. They found him dead in the morning.
2: So? How did he die?
1: They don't know. There wasn't a mark on his body. He wasn't shot or stabbed or strangled or poisoned or hurt in any way. He was just dead.
4: Two nights later, in the province of France, now known as Indre-et-Loire, but once called Touraine, the ancient land beloved of Rabelais and Balzac. But now, as the wind moans down the valleys, and rain flickers across the apple trees, and thunder stirs in those haunted hills, it can bring little comfort to a young man driven in an ancient carriage from the railway station along snake-like roads. To what destination? Ahead, a lift of lightning shows the gray walls and conical slate-roofed towers of a chateau set some distance back from the road. Lights shine from its narrow windows, dimly seen through the rain as...
2: Driver! Coachman!
5: Oui, monsieur.
2: Is that the Chateau d'Azay up ahead?
5: Oui, monsieur. I will take you to the very door if...
2: If what? Why do you cross yourself?
5: If I am permitted.
2: What should stop you?
5: Only fear, monsieur. And I am not much afraid.
2: Listen. What was that?
5: Only the dogs, monsieur. They keep many dogs, large dogs, at the Chateau d'Azay. Well, here we are. Bonsoir, monsieur. And if I may be permitted a word of advice.
2: Well?
5: Beware of the tapestry room.
2: There isn't a bell on this door. There might at least be a knocker. Ah, got it.
6: Et alors, monsieur, vous cherchez...
2: Je cherche le Chateau d'Azay, et je...
6: Perhaps it would be better if monsieur spoke English, yes? You are Lord Edward Whiteford.
2: Yes.
6: Monsieur is expected. Please to enter. Monsieur's at and call.
2: Thank God.
1: Ned!
2: Hello, Ilona. Oh,
6: I brought the pas, ma petite, for the uncle.
1: Oh. You'd better not kiss me, Ned. Madame Flay says to look out for my uncle. Madame Flay is our housekeeper.
2: Oh. Well, where's your uncle now?
1: In the drawing room. He's playing the piano. Come along.
2: Ilona, is anything wrong?
1: Oh, everything's wrong. Two of my dogs were in horrible pain this afternoon. Dr. Solomon had to put them out with chloroform.
2: You don't think that...
1: I hope nobody's practicing, that's all. Well, here we are.
2: Oh, nice tiger skins on the floor. I say, who's the little old man with the gray beard sitting over there by the fire?
1: That's Dr. Solomon.
2: Oh, hasn't he funny-looking eyes?
1: He watches and watches and watches. He's an old friend of the family.
2: Shh. Come along. Let's get this over with.
3: Ah, Lord Edward. Well, I see my niece has anticipated me. Welcome to the Chateau d'Azay.
2: Thank you, Count Harry.
3: Oh, you must be very wet after your long drive. Go up to the fire and warm yourself. Madame Flay.
6: Yes, monsieur?
3: Please tell Antoine to take our guest's luggage up to the tapestry room.
6: The tapestry room, monsieur?
3: That is what I said, Madame Flay.
6: Yes, monsieur.
3: By an odd coincidence, Lord Edward, Dr. Solomon and I were just discussing the fate of the last person who slept in a tapestry room.
5: This is not good, my friend. This is against my advice.
7: It's against his advice.
3: Here, Dr. Solomon croaked.
5: This is not good, I tell you. It is the wrong season of the moon.
7: The wrong moon.
3: But there is no moon tonight. It's raining cats and dogs.
1: Don't talk about dogs.
5: Nevertheless, it is the wrong season of the moon. I say no more.
2: Cheerful blighter, that doctor.
1: Don't do it, Ned. I won't be responsible if they make you do it.
2: But look here, Count Kohari. What did happen to the last bloke who slept in the tapestry room?
3: You mustn't call him a bloke, sir. He was a very saintly gentleman. The Bishop of Tours. That was some time ago when Ilona was only 15 years old, but surely she must remember it.
1: I remember it.
3: The church, said our bishop, has no use for superstitions. Well, he insisted on sleeping there. I made it as comfortable for him as possible, but he was found dead next morning with a crucifix still in his hand.
2: Was it poison?
5: There was no poison, monsieur.
7: No.
3: Here, Dr. Solomon.
1: It's true, Ned.
3: Well, there were just two very curious things. You see, in connection with that death, on a mantelpiece there was found burning a stick of incense. Just ordinary incense, nothing wrong with it.
2: Yes, sir?
3: And under the dressing table, the police found it with an empty jar of ointment. Now, here's your wits. A dead man... some burning incense and an empty jar of ointment. What do you make of that?
2: Oh, I don't make anything of it. It's crazy.
3: Please do not speak like that.
2: I'm sorry?
5: It is still the wrong season of the moon.
2: Well, what I really meant, sir, was this. Is there any reason for this story of death?
3: A reason?
2: Any legend attached to the room or anything like that?
3: Yes, there is.
2: Well, sir?
3: Well, we are a very old family, Lord Edward. Old and perhaps accursed. When my ancestors moved from Hungary to France in the 17th century, they brought certain beliefs with them. The old religion.
2: The old religion?
3: Yes, the cult of Diana. The cult of Janus. The cult of freedom and fertility. The witch cult, if you prefer.
2: Oh, now look here, sir.
1: Must we talk about this?
3: Well, you smile, but when I say the word witch, you think of some humorous picture on a Halloween's card. It was very different in the Middle Ages, believe me. Then, my friend, there existed an organized religion which rivaled the church. There were many to worship unashamed at the Grand Sabbath. Many to receive all favors from Saturn, their master, and to dance forever, joyously in the red, flaming quadrilles of hell. Some 200 years ago, an ancestress of mine, Katerina Kuhari, was tortured to death in a tapestry room for professing the old religion. Many persons have not thought it safe to sleep there since. Are you answered?
2: Oh, come, sir. This is some kind of elaborate joke.
3: Joke? The Bishop of Tours did not find it a joke.
5: Not a mark on his body. I assure you as a physician, not a mark on his body.
3: No, not a mark on his body. Hear Dr. Solomon.
2: Yes, I hear him.
3: Well, understand me, Lord Edward, there's no compulsion in this. If you do wish to sleep in that room, all right.
2: Oh,
3: if you
2: ridiculous.
3: Don't...
2: I'm not afraid to sleep there, sir.
3: Well, I thought perhaps you wanted to change your mind.
2: Oh, never. Would you like me to make a wager on that?
3: What sort of wager?
2: Well, if I spend the night in this famous room and come out of it alive...
3: Yes?
2: Will you give your consent to the marriage immediately? Tomorrow morning?
3: Tomorrow morning? Why?
2: Because I don't think the atmosphere of this house is good for a loner. What do you say? Will you do it?
3: Very well, Lord Edward. I accept the terms of your wager.
1: Don't do it, Ned. For the love of heaven, don't do it!

0: high up in the north tower of the Chateau d'Azay, under the conical slate roof, is the circular room hung with faded tapestries. These tapestries move slightly with uneasy, mimic life to the clamor of the storm outside. Candles burn along the mantelpiece and beside the great four-poster bed. The flames of these candles waver, too, as the door opens.
1: This is the tapestry room, monsieur.
2: Thank you, Madame Fleur.
1: That is the mantelpiece where the incense burned. That is the bed where Monseigneur le Bishop died.
2: Very inviting, isn't it?
1: Will there be anything else monsieur requires? Some sandwiches? A decanter of whiskey?
2: Oh, no, thanks. I had a drink with the Count Kohari before I came upstairs.
1: Bien, monsieur. Monsieur's shaving water will be brought up in the morning, if he requires it. Good night.
3: That little hoppy.
2: Trying to scare a fellow out of his wits just because... Oh, I hope they built a good fire anyway. Didn't realize how cold it was. Temperature must have dropped. What's that?
4: It's me, Ilona. May I come in?
2: No, Ilona. Get out of here.
4: That's not very gallant of you.
2: No, I mean, I don't want you exposed to whatever it is.
4: Ned, listen. Are you going to bed? Or are you going to sit up all night?
2: I'm going to sit up all night, naturally.
4: Then let me sit up with you.
2: No.
4: Why not?
2: Well, it may be dangerous. Besides, I promised your uncle I'd go through with this alone.
4: I wish you hadn't had that drink with him.
2: Why? He couldn't have done anything to it. It was you who poured it.
4: Yes, that's true, only... Listen.
2: What is that?
4: It sounds like footsteps.
2: Yes, but where's it coming from?
4: Seems to be right here in the room.
2: It seems to come from all directions.
4: Doesn't it sound like somebody walking between the walls?
2: By George, it is someone walking inside the wall. Get behind that tapestry, Ilona. Quick, hide there.
4: Yes.
5: Count Kohari, where did you come from?
0: Oh, forgive me, Lord Edward, for seeming to appear out of the wall and between the tapestries. Like Mephisto appearing to Faust, huh? And this red dressing gown perhaps adds to the effect, too.
2: How'd you get here? A passage between the walls?
0: Yes, exactly. A little device my ancestors for visiting this room. You know, they invented that when its occupant was so unmannerly as to bolt the door.
2: Door's not bolted. You could have walked straight in.
0: But I couldn't have done it unobserved.
2: No. Maybe not.
0: Have you had any other visitors, Lord Edward?
2: No.
0: Are you quite sure of that?
2: Quite sure.
0: Well, then, since nobody saw me come here, I'll just sit down by the fire. Please sit opposite me.
2: Is this the showdown, sir?
0: I don't understand.
2: Well, there's got to be a showdown between us. Is that why you're here?
0: Oh, I am here, young man, to explain certain things to you. Will you have a cigarette?
2: Thank you.
0: Oh, they're perfectly all right. That is what you're afraid of?
2: I'll have one, yes.
0: A light?
2: Thank you.
0: Well, when I was discussing the witch cult a while ago, you didn't appear to think I meant what I said.
2: Do you want a perfectly frank answer to that?
0: Yes.
2: I think you're mad enough to mean anything.
0: What you say, in a sense, is quite true. See, in an old and inbred family like ours, the mind can crack in the fantasies of witchcraft, become as real, well, more real than the living world. Let me give you an example.
2: Go on.
0: The saucer on the table beside you is Ming porcelain. It was once owned by Katerina Kohari, a martyr of the old religion. Yet you are using it as an ashtray.
2: Oh, I beg the witch lady's pardon. I'll blow off the ash.
0: Well, that's a very dangerous remark, sir. Don't you understand that the worship of evil can be strong and compelling as the worship of good? That the devil can have his saints, too? That the sick brain, which knows but can't help itself, you have profaned this room merely by entering it. And therefore, you deserve to die.
2: Like the Bishop of Tours?
0: Exactly.
2: You're not going to tell me the devil killed him.
0: The devil's agent may be flesh and blood.
2: Then it was murder.
0: Oh, of course it was murder. Murder
6: so cunningly contrived that no one ever saw through it.
2: Go on.
6: I asked you before to use your wits on this problem. Well, look, incense was burned in this room. You know why?
2: Suppose you tell me.
6: Well, obviously, I think, to conceal something else, which would be too easily noticed.
2: To conceal what?
6: For instance, the smell of chloroform.
2: Chloroform?
6: Yes. A drug not well understood by laymen. Dr. Solomon, by the way, was using chloroform this afternoon to dispose of some dogs.
2: So I've heard.
6: Well, Dr. Solomon is old and very forgetful.
2: You mean chloroform could be stolen?
6: Oh, yes, it could be easily. Now, suppose I take a pad saturated with chloroform. I place it over the mouth and nostrils of a man already sleeping or drugged so that he gets no air.
2: Wait a minute. That won't do.
6: Why not?
2: Chloroform burns and blisters when it touches the skin. You'd leave marks.
6: Oh, not at all, my friend. Not at all. If I first covered the mouth and nostrils with some substance like...
2: Ointment.
6: Yes. Now you're waking up.
2: Hi.
6: Now observe what follows. In a few seconds, unconsciousness. In 2 minutes or 3 minutes, death.
2: Certain death, yes.
6: Oh, but chloroform, you see. It evaporates very quickly. There is no trace in the stomach since nothing has been swallowed. Well, delay your postmortem for 24 hours. Very easy matter in these country districts, and no trace remains in the blood. Murder without a mark, Lord Edward. Murder without a mark.
2: You can't do it, Count Kohani. There's one thing you're forgetting.
6: What is that?
2: I'm not sleeping and I'm not drugged.
6: Oh, yes, you are.
2: How? When? In the cigarette?
6: Hmm? No. In a drink you had with me.
2: What was it?
6: Morphine. And you've had enough to put 3 men to sleep.
2: Ah.
6: See, that's it. Well, try to get up.
2: I'll do it. I'll do it.
6: You see? You've knocked over the fire irons. You'd have been in a fire yourself if I hadn't caught you.
2: Take your hands off me.
6: Just as you please.
2: Oh, if I could reach that bell pull.
6: Well, but you can't. Well, better sit down again.
2: You murdering lunatic. So that's how you killed the Bishop of Tours. And that's how you're going to kill me.
6: Who, I? Well, you don't think I killed the Bishop of Tours.
2: Didn't you?
6: You fool. I'm not trying to kill you. I'm trying to save you. Dr. Solomon.
7: Yes, Monsieur Lecomte.
6: Well, come out. Come in the room. Come out and be my witness.
7: Yes, monsieur. I shall always guard the family honor, even when I guess how men die.
6: This young man evidently thinks I've been talking about myself. Am I, in a popular parlance, insane?
7: Oh, monsieur. Heaven forbid. I have never known a saner man.
6: Have you any notion, Lord Edward, why I brought you to this house? You would never have believed me if I had merely told you. So I had to bring you here to show you.
2: Show me what?
6: What?
7: Look at the tapestries.
6: Come out of there.
7: Behind them.
6: Come out of there. Hey, come out.
2: Ilona.
6: Yes. Yes, Ilona. Why do you think I've kept Ilona so well guarded from the world? Why, at a fancy dress ball, for instance, did I object to the costume of a medieval witch whose dogs were poisoned? So that chloroform should be brought. Who poured the drink, drugged with morphine?
2: In the devil's name, what are you trying to tell me?
6: It was Ilona. She's been helplessly, hopelessly insane for more than 10 years.

And so closes The Devil's Saint, starring Peter Lorre. Tonight's tale of suspense. This is your narrator, the man in black, who conveys to you Columbia's invitation to spend this half hour in suspense with us again next Tuesday.

0: William Spear, the producer, John Dietz, the director, Bernard Herrmann, the composer-conductor, and John Dixon Carr, the author, are collaborators on...
1: Suspense.

And now, tonight's presentation of radio's outstanding theater of thrills, Suspense. Tonight, we bring you a story of courage on a safari in Africa. We call it Game Hunt. So now, starring Raymond Lawrence, here is tonight's suspense play, Game Hunt. Game Hunt.

0: Move on ahead, will you, Charlie? See how much farther this bush stretches.
1: Yes, Bonner.
0: You and I'll keep on, Mr. Babson, but more slowly.
2: It seems to me it's been too slow up to now.
0: It hasn't been, Mr. Babson. You leave the pace to me.
3: The day had begun much the same as other mornings on the safari. They had left their base camp deep in the Kenya country before a cloudy dawn broke. Babson, an American businessman, Arcross, a professional hunter, and a semi-educated native tracker whose unpronounceable Maasai name had been simplified to Charlie. During the weeks behind them, there had been no vital call on courage. The game had been fleet of hoof rather than dangerous, and many hides and trophy heads had been gathered without undue incident. But inevitably, a safari such as theirs enters a period when moments of peril will be met. It is the hope of the professional hunter that by this time all the killings of harmless animals will have prepared the amateur for the dangerous game, assured him of his own power, tightened his reflexes so that he will operate correctly and calmly. Oftentimes it works that way. Arcross, Babson, and Charlie entered this hazardous phase when they started after lion.
0: Wait, here comes Charlie. Well?
4: He's not far, Bwana. Feeding on zebra in a clearing. He's an ancient one and carries a great black mane.
0: Good. We've worked hard for him.
2: I hope he's worth it.
0: Shell in your chamber?
2: You think I'm that stupid, Mr. Arcross?
0: Oh, I just wanted to be sure.
2: All right. Well, can't we go on?
0: The wind is shifting some, Charlie.
4: It will work with us long enough, I think.
0: You think that because you're a lazy beggar and you want to stay on the game trail instead of fighting the bush?
4: No, Bonner. The wind will help us long enough. There, Bonner.
0: Giving the hyena a piece of his mind.
2: Why are we waiting? Can't we go on?
0: We'll go on.

0: There you are. There's your trophy. A black mane.
1: Oh, he's big. He's a beauty. Can he smell us?
0: Not with that nose full of zebra blood he's got. The wind, Charlie.
2: It holds.
0: You won't be able to take him the way he is, low behind the zebra, Babson. But he's bound to move before long. Now let's settle into a good position and relax.
1: Right. Say, he's a monster.
0: Lord, look at him, Gorge. He's got a few hundred lazy days behind him. A wife to kill his food, and nothing more than to eat and sleep and grow a fine mane so that he'll look good on somebody's wall. Your wall, Mr. Babson.
3: I've got the place for him.
0: The sun came up today for him just like every other day. But it's the last sun he'll see, thanks to you and to Charlie and to me.
2: Why not?
0: We've brought up a lot of the last sunrises, haven't we, Mr. Babson? Elan, Kudu, Congoni, Oryx. No more sons for them.
3: Well, don't you want me to kill him, Arcross?
0: No. I'm tired of it. Killing's bad unless it's for food or to save your own life.
2: Why not? Look, the wife is coming.
0: Oh. She's prettier. Careful, Babson. He'll move now. Oh, he's a proper one now. Doesn't want a woman meddling, even if it is her kill. Watch it carefully, Mr. Babson.
1: He's starting to move.
0: Take your time. He's only chasing the old lady off. You come back for his meat.
1: But he's moving away.
0: He'll be back and give you a good shot as he comes.
4: No, Babson! Not now, not now! Why did you fire?
1: I hit him!
4: You didn't stop him!
1: I hit him well, I know I did. I might have done better if you hadn't been yelling at me.
4: Oh, you'd have done better if you'd listened to me. Your gut shot him. He can live for days or weeks.
5: He goes into the elephant grass over there.
4: Sure, with the nearest place you can think of. Mr. Babston, there's your trophy. He's wounded and he's howled up. And he's the most dangerous animal in the world right now. You want to go in after him?
1: No, I don't know enough about it.
4: You knew enough to fire when I told you not to.
1: Well, we've hunted over a week for a good head. That's all I was thinking of when I saw him running away. I wanted him.
4: Right now he wants you, Mr. Babson. Stay here. Charlie and I'll go in and try and get him.
1: Why don't you leave him? He'll die. I know I hit him well.
4: Not well enough. It's against the game laws to leave a wounded animal. And he'll charge any man he sees until he dies. Charlie, run back to the truck. Bring my flask, the big one, and the heavy rifle.
6: Courage is defined as that quality of mind which enables one to meet danger and difficulties with firmness. Well, the call for it had suddenly come, and there was a lack of it. None was really expected of Babson, because his money had bought, along with other services and knowledge, that commodity which was Arcross's courage. But Arcross, for the first time in his career, didn't have the required amount for sale. In an intangible way, he was cheating his customer. The native sensed this lack as he and the white man crossed the clearing. After long and intimate association, he thought he knew the hunter. But what he saw now made him, in his turn, uneasy. They passed the torn remains of the zebra and continued on toward the inevitable charge of the dying lion.
0: I finally got so that I hate them, Charlie. I've disliked them for a long time, but for almost a year I've hated them.
2: Which, Bonner?
0: The trophy hunters. Girls and the lords and the movie stars. The complainers about the sun and the rain and the flies. Now the game isn't really as numerous as they've been led to believe by the movies taken from airplanes. Nobody's told them that an airplane flight and a truck safari aren't the same things. Isn't that right, Charlie?
2: For me, Bonner, I hate the tall elephant grass.
0: Well, the elephant grass belongs here. It grows so that gut-shot lions will have a place to hide. This lion knew all along that one day our gut shooter would stop making ladies' dresses in Chicago and come and visit America.
2: Mona, it is the wife. Does she tell him we come?
0: If she has a great lion's love for him, yes. If she's shallow, she's scaring the jackal and the hyena Why, so that she can eat. You know as much about lions as anyone. Why'd you ask me?
7: I thought you had a very deep understanding of these two.
0: I was only being sarcastic about the gut shooter. Have you found Sime?
7: That way. It went into the grass beyond the highest ant hill.
0: All right. Maybe from the top of it we can see what we're getting into.

0: That's the nastiest stand of cover I've seen. Grass is over 8 feet high.
1: Yes, Bonner.
0: Can't see 15 paces into it. It'd take our friend only the time of a breath to cover that distance. And let's look for a sign. Yeah.
1: Bonner. Blood. Dark and thick from deep inside.
0: No artery cut, though. He's a slow bleeder. A ruddy slow bleeder. Give me the flask, Charlie.
1: We could wait, Bonner. Our friend will stiffen.
0: Our friend will rest and lick his wounds and maybe stop the bleeding. And we'd have no blood spore to follow. We'll keep on going. We went in here. An old game trail.
1: If it leads to water, we could find him there.
0: Unless he goes to the water and comes back to wait for us. Well, there's more blood up ahead. The wind isn't for us now, Charlie. It's coming in from every quarter. You get our scent from any direction.
1: There's a smell of rain now, too.
0: I don't catch it. You sure?
1: It comes. Another hour, I think.
0: If you smell up a rain, the blood's fall be washed away. You smell too much. You've smelled the fear that's in me, haven't you?
1: For the first time? What is there about this lion and his wife?
0: Oh, nothing. Except a new feeling that I have. This is the last time out with a trophy hunter. There are better things to do than this. Oh, why do I do it?
1: The trophy hunters pay you much money.
0: You're an insolent beggar. Find some more for that sign.
1: It is there, ahead, where he lie down. Now you see? His head was here, and looking this way.
0: Sure. Down the back trail. Waiting for us.
1: He was running when he got up. And look here. The claw signs. He's close enough that he caught our scent, got up and ran. He is not stiffened.
0: And he's waiting again, up ahead.
1: There's nothing else to do. To wait for us and to fight, or to wait for the slower death.
0: You have a wife and children, Charlie. How are they?
1: Eat well, Warner. The doctor has done much to stop the sickness.
0: When'd you see them last?
1: Before this hunt.
0: You must want to get back to them as quickly as possible.
1: Yes, Warner. Well, I see more sign up ahead.
0: My wife again.
1: She's closer.
0: What direction? Where is she?
1: Oh, the wind is against us now.
0: We don't know where she is?
1: No, Bonner.
0: Give me the flask. This does nothing to build bravery.
1: I have never seen you when you needed to ask for it.
0: I haven't either. I've never been afraid until this time. You've been to Nairobi, Charlie?
1: Yes, Bonner.
0: Did you like it?
1: No. There was too much noise.
0: I hate the city, too. But I found myself there. More of a reason to live, I mean. A woman. Said she'd be my wife. Something I've never had before.
1: A wife is good?
0: Not with this kind of business in the elephant grass. When you think of a wife, you don't do well with the problem of a gut-shot lion.
1: Is the ancient one.
0: Where's he waiting for us, Charlie?
1: Oh, he has many places to be.
0: Oh, that stupid missionary school logic. Give me the big rifle. I'll carry it now.
1: Yes, Bueno. Keep it dry, because the rain is coming.

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2: Babson took refuge under a tree from where he could watch the jackal and the hyena worrying the remains of the zebra, and the increasing numbers of vultures patiently awaiting their turn. He fully admitted to himself now that he'd been wrong shooting the lion the way he did. He was filled with self-incrimination at having sent two men to search out a danger that he had caused. He imagined their bodies being torn by the jackal and the hyena, with the vultures waiting their turn. The center of the stand of grass was now a place of dull gray light and darker shadows, and a place of sound. The beat of the rain and the gusty wind made any attempt at silence unnecessary. In a way, this was good, because talk was a tension release that Arcross very much needed.
3: You still find sign in this muck, Charlie?
4: Too much, Bonner. He stayed on the old trail, and his wife has been to him.
3: Has been to him?
4: See? Here. He's limping on the right leg in the back.
3: Look at the size of that forepaw. He's bigger than I thought.
4: And here are hers, going the other way again.
3: That puts her behind us now. She's hunting us, Charlie. We'll move on ahead. I'll watch the back trail. Charge may come from there first.
4: It is close, Bana. Blood spores here again. Yeah, very close. Or the rain would have washed it away, you see?
3: Very close, Charlie. It'd be nice if we could see farther into this grass. We'll rest here for a while. You know why I wanted to stop, don't you?
4: I've never seen this in you before.
3: Nairobi fear. And I'm not ashamed to show it to you, because you're my friend and you've seen me in better times. Flask, please, Charlie. Quit this business.
4: You stop all hunting?
3: Except for table meat. Get a city job. A nice, safe, dull job in the city where you can go home every night after work. I've been a...
4: She's still behind us.
3: I've been a good hunter. It's been said that I think like an animal when I'm on the stalk, that I know what the game's going to do before it's done.
4: I've seen this with you.
3: And not anymore. Not after Nairobi. It left me. After the woman I thought only as a man. I've been very bad with Mr. Babson. I'm in very bad right now. Female crossed the trail. Did you see her?
4: Yes, Bonner.
3: I've got to put her out of the way. We can't have her trailing along behind. Where is she, Charlie? It was close to here that she crossed.
4: Oh, farther ahead, Warner. You see it? The small grass broken.
3: I see it now. Come on. Babson! If he fired it, I hope he did better than the last time.
5: Arcross, is that you?
3: Yes. You all right?
5: I'm fine. I got the female.
3: Bend some of the grass against the wind so that we can locate you. Oh, I see it.
5: Well, here she is. She never did see me. She's lying with her back to me in the old game trail, looking in your direction, I guess.
3: Yeah, waiting for us. We were stalking each other.
5: When she got up to move to the side, I had my sights on her shoulder. As simple as that. Oh, isn't she a beauty?
3: Yes. Lovely. I heard it'll go well next to the males.
5: Where is he?
3: We've been only a few paces away from him, but we haven't seen him yet. Mr. Babson, I told you to stay out in the clearing. Why'd you come in here?
5: Because I

0: I felt like a coward letting you two finish a job that I'd bunked.
1: Well, I want you to go back. You've done enough for us killing the female.
0: I'm going to stay with you, Arncross. It was my excitement and bad shooting that caused it all. It's my responsibility more than yours. I'm staying with you. Wait, I'd call myself a coward every time I looked at my trophies if I didn't.
1: All right. It's your privilege. But any time you feel like turning back, do it.
0: I won't turn back. I'll be all right.

0: Bonner, here is where we were close to him. The blood is gone, but his marks still show.
1: They stay on the trail.
0: Not for long, I think.
1: Well, let's find out how long. Here we are. He's off to the left.
0: Oh, his back leg is very bad now.
1: Now, see here, Batson. The signs of his dragging it.
2: Wouldn't mean anything to me without being told.
1: Oh, I feel good now, Charlie. No Nairobi.
2: What does that mean, no Nairobi?
1: Oh, it's a vague term we sometimes use in our trade. Sort of uneasiness. Now, this will go well if we all do our jobs carefully and calmly. Do you still want to stay with us, Batson? You don't have to, you know.
2: I shouldn't want to, I suppose, but I do. I feel good. I'm calm.
1: I said a lot of bad things about you, Mr. Babson, and I thought a lot worse. I'm sorry.
2: Oh?
1: Now, this is really quite simple. We'll move in a line a few paces apart. You on my left, Charlie on my right. When he decides to come, he'll charge anything that moves, so freeze when he starts. Charlie now will draw his attention and swing his charge towards us. Well, this isn't to favor you, Babson. It's to give you a better target.
2: Well, I'll have him broadside you.
1: Right. Don't move your position and keep firing until your rifle is empty. Reload and start firing again. We'll be doing the same. But you can carry a lot of steel.
2: Right. A few paces this way for me.
1: That's good. All right, Charlie. Take us to him.
0: Yes, Bonner.
1: Charlie, ahead. See the tops of the grass moving against the wind?
0: I see it.
1: It could mean he's down and he can't get up. At any rate, we know where he is. All right, Babson.
2: I'd like to see him.
1: You will. Carefully now. He'll be less than 20 paces away when we first see him. Not yet.
3: Never!
1: Don't fire! We want him closer.
2: Lord, good Lord.
1: Hold, Babson. He'll swing him this way.
2: I can't stay.
1: Freeze, Babson. Don't run.
2: I can't hold.
1: Open up, Charlie. I'll try and...
4: Stop him, Warner, now!

0: Juana, does he die?
1: Careful, Charlie.
0: He's dead, Juana.
1: He doesn't look it, Charlie. You'd think he's ready to charge again, wouldn't you?
0: He's dead.
1: No, he isn't. Not for Mr. Babson, he isn't.
0: Juana.
1: Get that trophy hunter and bring him here. Load his gun with expanding ammunition. Bullets to finish the thing. To smash it.
0: Yes, Juana. I understand.
2: Mark Cross, I'm ashamed that I ran, but I just couldn't help it. There was nothing I could do.
1: Of course there wasn't. Your first time and all?
2: Where is he?
1: Come here. I'll show you. Right. Over there. You can just see his head.
2: Oh, yes, I see him.
1: He'll be ready to charge again if we let him rest. I thought you'd like the final shots.
2: Oh, I would.
1: Put your sights right under his ear and a bit to the front. Check the safety.
2: Yes.
1: Go ahead.
2: I hit him.
1: Again. Don't take any chances. One more. That'll do it, I think.
2: Well, let's take a look at him.
1: Congratulations, Mr. Babson. You've killed your lion.
2: But his head. He's worthless as a trophy.
1: Yes.
2: Which ruined.
1: Isn't it a shame? I'm afraid it had to be this way. It's one of those things.
3: It was a gesture of contempt toward many trophy hunters. The destruction of an already dead trophy. Childish, perhaps, for a man of Arcross's age and experience, but it was important to him as the final act of his last hunt. Something that would be told and retold when old hunters gathered in Nairobi. A retribution that would be understood by the others. A thing that should happen to all uncontrollable gut shooters. The fear that was so important a part of the situation would never be mentioned. Except, perhaps sometime, very late at night, to his wife, when there would be true understanding of it.

Suspense, in which Raymond Lawrence starred in tonight's presentation of Game Hunt. 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

0: Suspense is produced and directed in Hollywood by Anthony Ellis. Tonight's story was written by Gil Dow. 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

0: Oh, dear.
1: Your call, please.
0: Operator, I've been dialing Murray Hill 40098 now for the last 3/4 of an hour, and the line is always busy. I don't see how it could be busy that long. Will you try it for me, please?
1: I will be glad to try that number for you. One moment, please.
0: I don't see how it could be busy all this time. It's my husband's office. He's working late tonight, and I'm all alone here in the house. My health is very poor, and I've been feeling so nervous all day.
1: Ringing Murray Hill 40098.
0: Hello? Hello, is Mr. Stevenson there?
2: Hello? Hello?
3: Hello?
0: Hello?
2: Hello, George?
3: Yes, sir. This is George speaking.
0: Hello, who's this? Now, what number am I calling, please?
2: I'm here with our client.
3: Oh, good. Is everything okay? Is the coast clear for tonight?
0: Hello?
2: Yes, George. He says the coast is clear for tonight.
3: Okay.
2: Where are you now?
3: In a phone booth. Don't worry. Everything's okay.
2: Very well. You know the address.
3: I know. At 11 o'clock, the private patrolman goes around to the bar on 2nd Avenue for a beer.
2: That's right. 11 o'clock.
3: Okay.
2: Be sure that all the lights downstairs are out. There should be only one light visible from the street.
3: Okay.
2: What's that? Just a minute, George. Oh, our client tells me that at 11:15, a train crosses the bridge. It makes a noise in case her window is open and she should scream.
3: Oh, yes.
0: Hello, what number is this, please?
3: Okay, I understand.
0: What?
3: That's 11:15, the train.
2: Yes. Do you remember everything else, George?
3: Yes. I'll make it quick, as little blood as possible. Because our client does not wish to make her suffer as long.
2: That's right. You'll use a knife?
3: Yes, a knife will be okay. Then afterwards, I remove the rings and bracelets and the jewelry in the bureau drawer. Because our client wishes it to look like simple robbery. Don't worry. Everything's okay. I never...
0: Oh, how awful. How unspeakably awful. I never...
1: Your call, please.
0: Operator, I've just been cut off.
1: I'm sorry. What number were you calling?
0: Why, it was supposed to be Murray Hill 40098, but it wasn't. Some wires must have got crossed. I was caught in the wrong number, and I've just heard the most dreadful thing, something about a murder. And, well, operator, you'll simply have to retrace that call at once.
1: I beg your pardon. I don't quite... May I help you?
0: Well, I know it was a wrong number, and I had no business listening, but these two men, they were cold-blooded fiends, and they were going to murder somebody, some... poor innocent woman who was all alone in a house near a bridge, and we've got to stop them. We just got to.
1: What number are you calling,
0: please? That doesn't matter. This was a wrong number, and you dialed it for me, and we've got to find out what it was immediately.
1: What number did you call?
0: Oh, why are you so stupid? What time is it? Do you mean to tell me you can't find out what that number was just now?
1: I'll connect you with the chief operator.
0: Oh, I think it's perfectly shameful. Now, look. Look, it was obviously a case of some little slip of the finger. I told you to try Murray Hill 40098 for me, and you dialed it, but your finger must have slipped, and I was connected with some other number, and I could hear them, but they couldn't hear me. Now, I simply fail to see why you couldn't make that same mistake again on purpose, why you couldn't try to dial Murray Hill 40098 in the same sort of careless way.
1: Murray Hill 40098. I will try to get it for you.
0: Oh, thank you.
1: I am sorry, Murray Hill 40098 is busy. I will call you.
0: Operator,
1: in 10 minutes.
0: Operator.
1: Your call, please.
0: You didn't try to get that wrong number at all. I asked you explicitly, and all you did was dial correctly.
1: I am sorry. What number are you calling?
0: Well, can't you for once forget what number I'm calling and do something for me? Now, I want to trace that call. It's my civic duty, and it's your civic duty to trace that call and apprehend those dangerous killers. And if you won't...
1: I will connect you with the chief operator.
0: Well, please. This talk. Make anyone understand.
1: This is the chief operator.
0: Oh, chief operator, I want you to trace a call, a telephone call, immediately. I don't know where it came from or who was making it, but it's absolutely necessary that it be tracked down because it was about a murder that someone's planning, a terrible, cold-blooded murder of a poor, innocent woman tonight at 11:15.
1: I see.
0: Well, can you trace it for me? Can you track down those men?
1: I'm not certain. It depends.
0: Depends on what?
1: It depends on whether the call is still going on.
0: Well,
1: if it's a live call, we can trace it on the equipment. If it's been disconnected, we can.
0: Disconnected?
1: If the parties have stopped talking to each other.
0: Oh, well, Well, but of course they must have stopped talking to each other by now. That was at least 5 minutes ago, and they didn't sound like the type who would make a long call.
1: Well, I can try tracing it. May I have your name, please?
0: Mrs. Stevenson. Mrs. Albert Stevenson. But listen,
1: and your
0: now...
1: telephone number, please?
0: Plaza 32098. But if you go
1: Why
0: on wasting all this...
1: Why do you want this call traced, please?
0: Why? Oh, well, no reason. I mean, I merely felt very strongly that something ought to be done about it. These men sounded like killers. They're dangerous. They're going to murder this woman at 11:15 tonight, and I thought the police ought to know.
1: Have you reported this to the police?
0: Well, no, not yet.
1: You want this call checked purely as a private individual?
0: Yes, but meanwhile...
1: Well, I'm sorry, Mrs. Stevenson, but I'm afraid we couldn't make this check for you and trace the call just on your say-so as a private individual.
0: But I
1: can't... We have to have something more official.
0: Oh, for heaven's sake. You mean to tell me I can't report that there's going to be a murder without getting tied up in all this red tape? Why, it's perfectly idiotic. Well, all right, I'll call the police.
1: Thank you. I'm sure that'll be the best way to...
0: Ridiculous. I never heard of such nonsense. Police department... Have to go.
1: Your call, please.
0: The police department. Get me the police department, please.
1: Thank you. Ringing the police department.
0: Oh, dear. Do you have to dial? Why can't you ring them direct? All this time. Wasted.
4: Police Station, Precinct 43, Sergeant Martin speaking.
0: Police Department, this is Mrs. Stevenson. Mrs. Albert Smythe Stevenson of 53 North Sutton Place. I'm calling up to report a murder. I mean, the murder hasn't been committed yet, but I just overheard plans for it over the telephone, over a wrong number that the operator gave me. And I've been trying to trace down the call myself, but everybody is so stupid, and I guess in the end you're the only people who could do anything.
4: Yes, ma'am.
0: Well, it was a perfectly definite murder. I heard their plans distinctly. Two men were talking, and they were going to murder some woman at 11:15 tonight. She lived in a house near a bridge. Are you listening to me?
4: Huh? Oh, yes, ma'am.
0: And there was a private patrolman on the street. He was going to go around for a beer on 2nd Avenue. And there was some third man, a client, who was paying to have this poor woman murdered. They were going to take her rings and bracelets and use a knife. Well, it's unnerved me dreadfully. And I'm not well. I'm very nervous.
4: I see. And when was all this, ma'am?
0: Well, about 8 minutes ago. Then you can do something. You do understand.
4: What is your name, ma'am?
0: Mrs. Stevenson. Mrs. Albert Stevenson.
4: Uh-huh. And your address?
0: 5353 North Sutton Place. That's near a bridge. The Queensboro Bridge, you know. And we have a private patrolman on our street. And 2nd Avenue is the next street.
4: And what was
0: the
4: number you were calling, please?
0: Murray Hill 40098. But that wasn't the number I overheard. I mean, Murray Hill 40098 is my husband's office.
4: Well,
0: he's working late tonight, and I was trying to reach him to ask him to come home.
4: Uh-huh.
0: I'm an invalid, you know, and it's the maid's night off, and I hate to be alone, even though he says I'm perfectly safe as long as I have the telephone right beside my bed.
4: Well, we'll look into it, Mrs. Stevenson, and see if we can check it with the telephone company.
0: But the telephone company said they couldn't check the call if the parties had stopped talking. I've already taken care of that.
4: Oh, you have?
0: Yes. I have, and personally, I feel you ought to do something far more immediate and drastic than just check the call.
4: Well, what
0: good is checking the call if they stop talking? By the time you track it down, they'll already have committed the murder.
4: Well, we'll take care of it now. Don't you worry.
0: I'd say the whole thing calls for a search, a complete and thorough search of the whole city.
4: Yes, but...
0: I'm very near the bridge, and I'm not far from 2nd Avenue, and I know I'd feel a whole lot better if you sent around a radio car to this neighborhood at once.
4: And what makes you think the murder's going to be committed in your neighborhood, ma'am?
0: Well, I don't know. Only the coincidence is so horrible. 2nd Avenue, the patrolman, the bridge.
4: Well, look, you see, 2nd Avenue is a very long street, ma'am.
0: Well, I know
4: you
0: that.
4: You know how many bridges there are in the city of New York alone?
0: Yes.
4: Not to mention Brooklyn, Staten Island, Queens, and the Bronx.
0: Well,
4: and how do you know that there isn't some little house on Staten Island, on some little 2nd Avenue you never heard about?
0: Well,
4: how do you know they were even talking about New York at all?
0: But I heard the call on the New York dialing system.
4: Well, maybe it was a long-distance call you overheard.
0: Oh, I...
4: You know, telephone's a funny thing.
0: But I did...
4: Now, look, lady, look. Why don't you look at it this way? Now, supposing you hadn't broken in on that telephone call. Suppose you got your husband the way you always do. Now, you wouldn't be so upset, would you?
0: Well, I... No, I suppose not. Only it sounded so inhuman, so cold-blooded.
4: A lot of murders are plotted in this city every day, ma'am, and we manage to prevent almost all of them.
0: But
4: a clue of this kind is so vague, ma'am. Well, it ain't much more use to us than no clue at all.
0: But surely you can understand.
4: Unless, of course, you have some reason for thinking this call was a phony and that someone may be planning to murder you.
0: Me? Oh, no, no, I hardly think so. I mean, why should anybody?
4: Well, you...
0: I'm alone all day and night. I see nobody except my maid, Eloise. She's a big girl. She weighs 200 pounds.
4: Uh-huh.
0: She's too lazy to bring up my breakfast tray.
4: Mm-hmm.
0: And the only other person is my husband, Albert. He's crazy about me. He just adores me.
4: Yes,
0: he waits on me hand and foot. He's scarcely left my side since I took sick 12 years ago.
4: Uh-huh. Well, then there's nothing for you to worry about, is there, huh? Now, if you'll just leave the rest to us, we'll take care of it.
0: But what will you do? It's so late. It's nearly 11 now.
4: We'll take care of it.
0: Will you broadcast it all over the city and send out squads and warn your radio cars to watch out, especially in suspicious neighborhoods like mine?
4: Lady, I said we would take care of it. Now, just now, I've got a couple of other matters here on my desk that require immediate attention. Good night, ma'am, and thank you.
0: Oh, you idiot. Oh, now, why did I hang up the phone like that? Now he'll think I am a fool. Oh, why doesn't Albert come home? Why doesn't he? Why doesn't... Why doesn't she...
1: Your call, please.
0: Operator, for heaven's sake, will you ring that Murray Hill 40098 number again? I can't think what's keeping him so long.
1: I will try it for you.
0: Well, try. I don't see why he doesn't answer.
1: I'm sorry, Murray Hill 40098 is busy. I will call you.
0: I can hear it. You don't have to tell me. I know it's busy. Oh, if I could only get out of this bed for a little while. If I could get a breath of fresh air and just lean out the window and see the street. Hello, Albert? Hello? Oh, what's the matter with this phone? Hello? Oh, for heaven's sake, who is this? Hello? Who's trying to call me?
1: Your call, please.
0: Hello, operator. I don't know what's the matter with this telephone tonight, but it's positively driving me crazy. I've never seen such inefficient, miserable service. Now, look, I'm an invalid, and I'm very nervous, and I'm not supposed to be annoyed. But if this keeps on much longer...
1: What seems to be the trouble, please?
0: Well, everything's wrong. I haven't had one bit of satisfaction out of one call I've made this evening. The whole world could be murdered for all you people care, and now my phone keeps ringing every 5 seconds or so, and when I pick it up, there's no one there.
1: I am sorry. If you will hang up, I will test it for you.
0: I don't want you to test it for me. I want you to put that call through whatever it is at once.
1: I'm afraid I cannot do that.
0: You can't, and why? Why, may I ask?
1: The dial system is automatic.
0: Oh.
1: If someone is trying to dial your number, there's no way to check whether the call is coming through the system or not, unless the person who is trying to reach you complains to his particular operator.
0: Oh, well, of all this stupid... And meanwhile, I've got to sit here in my bed suffering every time that phone rings, imagining everything.
1: I will try to check the trouble for you.
0: Check it! That's all anybody can do. Oh, what's the use of talking to you? You're so stupid. Oh, it's her. I'm all the impudent. How dare she speak to me like that? How dare she speak to me like that? Oh, why did they take so long?
1: Your call, please.
0: Young woman, I don't know your name, but there are ways of finding you out, and I'm going to report you to your superiors for the most unpardonable rudeness and insolence it's ever been my privilege. Give me the business office at once.
1: You may dial that number direct.
0: Dial it direct? I'll do no such thing. I don't even know the number.
1: The number is in the directory, or you may secure it by dialing information.
0: Listen here, you... Oh, what's the use? Oh, dear. Oh, for heaven's sake, I'm going out of my mind. Hello, stop ringing me. Do you hear? Answer me. Who is this? Do you realize you're driving me crazy? Who's calling me? What are you doing it for? Now, stop it, I say. Hello, if you don't stop ringing me, I'm going to call the police. Do you hear? The police. Oh, if Albert would only come home. it. Let it go on ringing. Get that trigger some guys. That trigger some guy, and I won't answer it. I won't, even if it goes on ringing all night. I won't answer it. I won't answer it. Now, what's the matter? Why did they stop ringing all of a sudden? What time is it? Where's my clock? Oh, where did I put it? It's 5 to 11. They've decided something. They're sure I'm home. They've heard my voice answer them just now. That's why they've been ringing me. Why, no one has answered me. Oh. Oh, where is she? Where is she? Why doesn't she answer?
5: Oh, answer.
1: Your call, please.
0: Where were you just now? Why didn't you answer at once? Give me the police department.
1: Line is busy. I will call you.
0: Busy? But that's impossible. The police department can't be busy. There must be other lines available.
1: The line is busy. I will try to get them for you later.
0: No, I've got to speak to them now. It may be too late. I've got to talk to someone.
1: What number do you wish to speak to, please?
0: I don't know, but there must be someone to protect people beside the police department. A detective agency.
1: You will find agencies listed in the classified directory.
0: But I don't have a classified. I mean, I'm too nervous to look it up, and I don't know how to use the directory.
1: I will connect you with information. Perhaps they will be able to help you.
0: No. Oh, you're being spiteful, aren't you? You don't care, do you, what happens to me? I could die and you wouldn't care. Oh, stop it! Stop it! I can't stand anymore! Hello, what do you want? Stop ringing, will you? Stop!
3: Hello? Is this Plaza 32099?
0: Yes, I'm sorry. This is Plaza 32099.
3: This is Western Union. I have a telegram here for Mrs. Albert Stevenson. Is there anyone there to receive the message?
0: Hello? I'm Mrs. Stevenson.
3: The telegram is as follows. Mrs. Albert Stevenson, 53 North Sutton Place, New York, New York. Darling, terribly sorry. Tried to get you for last hour, but line busy. Leaving for Boston, 11 p.m. tonight on urgent business. Back tomorrow afternoon. Keep happy. Love, signed, Albert.
0: Oh, no.
3: Do you wish us to deliver a copy of the message?
0: No. No, thank you.
3: Thank you, madam. Good night.
0: Good night. No, I don't believe it. I don't believe it. He couldn't do it. He couldn't do it. Not when he knows I'll be all alone. It's some trick. It's some trick. Some fiendish. Some fiendish.
1: Your call, please.
0: Operator, try that Murray Hill 4098 number for me just once more, please.
1: You may dial that number direct.
0: Oh. Oh, my God.

0: Oh, no. He's gone. Oh, Albert, how could you? How could you? I can't be alone tonight. I can't. If I'm alone one more second, I'll go mad. I don't care what he says or what the expense is. I'm a sick woman. I'm entitled to some consideration.
1: This is information. May I help you?
0: I want the telephone number of Henschley Hospital.
1: Henschley Hospital?
0: Yes.
1: Do you have the street address?
0: No, it's somewhere in the 70s. It's a very small, private and exclusive hospital where I had my appendix out 2 years ago. Henschley, H-E-N-C.
1: One moment, please.
0: Oh, please hurry, and please, what is the time?
1: You may find out the time by dialing Meridian 7-1-2-1-2.
0: Oh, for heaven's sake, I've no time to be dialing.
1: The number of Henschley Hospital is Butterfield 89970.
2: Nurse's registry.
3: Who was it you wish to speak to, please?
2: I want the nurse's registry at once. I want a trained nurse. I want to hire her immediately for the night.
3: I see. And what is the nature of the case, madam?
2: Nerves. I'm very nervous. I need soothing and companionship. You see, my husband is away, and
3: Have
2: I'm
3: you been
2: all...
3: recommended to us by any doctor in particular, madam?
2: No, but I really don't see why all this catechizing is necessary. I want a trained nurse. I was a patient in your hospital 2 years ago, and after all, I do expect to pay this person for attending me.
3: We quite understand that, madam. But we're not completely back on a peacetime basis, you know.
2: I know that.
3: Registered nurses are very scarce just now.
2: But...
3: And our superintendent has asked us to send people out only on cases where the physician in charge feels it is absolutely necessary.
2: Well, it is absolutely necessary. I'm a sick woman. I'm very upset, very. I'm alone in this house, and I'm an invalid. And tonight I overheard a telephone conversation that upset me dreadfully. A woman's going to be killed when a train comes. In fact, if someone doesn't come at once, I'm afraid I'll go out of my mind.
3: I see. Well, I'll speak to Miss Phillips as soon as she comes in.
2: Miss Phillips?
3: And what is your name, madam?
2: Miss Phillips, when do you expect her in?
3: I really couldn't say. She went out to supper at 11 o'clock.
2: 11 o'clock? But it's not 11 yet. Oh, my clock has stopped. I thought it was running down. What time is it?
3: Just 15 minutes past 11.
2: What was that?
3: What was what, madam?
2: That click just now in my own telephone. As though someone has lifted the receiver off the hook off the extension telephone downstairs.
3: I didn't hear it, madam. Now, about...
2: But I did. There's someone in this house. Someone downstairs in the kitchen. They're listening to me now. They're listening. I won't pick it up. I won't let them hear me. I'll be quiet. And they'll think... Oh, but if I don't call someone now while they're still down there, there'll be no time. Answer me. Please. Operator.
4: Your call, please.
2: Operator, I'm in desperate trouble.
4: I am sorry, I cannot hear you. Please speak louder.
2: I don't dare. There's someone listening. Can you hear me now?
4: I am sorry.
2: But you've got to hear me. Oh, please, you've got to help me. There's someone in this house. Someone who's going to murder me. And you've got to get in touch with him. Did you hear it? There it is. He's put it down. He's put down the extension phone. He's coming up. He's coming up the stairs. Give me the police department. The police department.
4: One moment, please. I will connect you.
2: Oh, I can hear him. Please hurry. Please hurry. Oh, please hurry. What are you going to do? Oh, don't come near me.

0: Police Department, Precinct 43, Sergeant Martin speaking. Police Department, Precinct 43, Sergeant Martin speaking. Hello? Hello, Police Department, Precinct 43, Sergeant Martin speaking.
1: Police Department?
0: Yeah.
1: Oh, I'm sorry. Must have got the wrong number. Don't worry. Everything's okay.

0: And so closes Sorry Wrong Number, in which Roma Wines have brought you Miss Agnes Moorhead, a star of tonight's study in Suspense. Suspense is produced, edited, and directed by William Spear.
1: Before Miss Moorhead returns to the microphone, this is Truman Bradley with a word for Roma Wines, the sponsor of Suspense. This is the time of year when the air is clear and the hills look as if they had been burnished in gold. 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
2: This is Agnes Moorhead. It goes without saying that it has been a major thrill to appear again on Suspense with Sorry Wrong Number. If you enjoyed it, I'm sure you won't want to miss next Thursday's Suspense show, which Mr. Spear tells me will present the premiere of Lucille Fletcher's very newest suspense play. It is called The Furnished Floor, and in it you will hear Mildred Natwick and Don DeFore.
0: Agnes Moorhead appeared through the courtesy of Metro-Goldwyn-Mayer Studios and is one of the stars in their forthcoming production, Our Vines Have Tender Grapes. Next Thursday, you will hear Mildred Natwick and Don DeFore as stars of Suspense, radio's outstanding theater of thrills.
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3: 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Those excellent California wines that can add so much pleasantness to the way you live, to your happiness in entertaining guests, to your enjoyment of everyday meals. Yes, right now, a glass full would be very pleasant, as Roma Wines bring you Hume Cronin in a remarkable tale of
4: suspense.
5: Well, and I certainly told her, listen here, I said, if you think for 1 minute that I intend to stand for that sort of thing, you've just... James, you're not listening to me. Put down that paper and listen to me.
6: Yes, dear, I'm listening.
5: So I said, you're very much mistaken. I did not come in here to be insulted. Perhaps you don't know it, young lady, but the war is over. And the sooner you people appreciate that fact, the better it will be for all of us. And Mabel backed me up, too. You bet she did. We went to the manager, and what we didn't tell him about that clerk, we certainly did. Are you listening to me, James?
6: Yes, dear, yes,
5: well, the
6: dear,
5: nerve
6: I'm listening.
5: Trying to tell us that merchandise was hard to get. And so were salespeople. Didn't do him any good, I'll tell you.
6: I'll bet it didn't.
5: What'd you say, dear? I'll bet he must be taking a little more time and trouble hiring clerks, and we got through with him, the very idea. It's just like I said to Mabel. It's just like I said. I said, if they have a hat department, they have to sell hats. And if they want to sell hats, they have to allow the customers to try them on. Honestly, if I want to try on hats, it's none of their
6: business. That's the way it was.
5: I want to try on.
6: Talk,
5: Mabel,
6: talk,
5: said the
6: talk.
5: Do is to train their clerks to be a little
6: every morning at breakfast.
5: Right.
6: Every night from the minute I got out of the house until I finally got to sleep.
5: Hats, and I know it wasn't that much.
6: Every weekend from Saturday morning until Sunday night. Talk. Talk. Even in the movies.
5: You are anyway, I said.
6: Mightn't have been so bad if I'd had a traveling job, but, well, then I didn't have a traveling job. I worked for a bank. I had a job there as a spot auditor. Job was to make spot checks on tellers and cashiers' accounts between the regular audits. Bank had been stuck a couple of times by embezzling tellers.
5: do you think...
6: No wonder the money they paid.
5: Irma Coast.
6: So they fixed up this job, making spot checks to catch any funny business before it got very far.
5: Expensive, all right. Had just as much money as hers. Are you listening to me, James?
6: Yes, dear. I said I was listening.
5: Well, and if my husband gave me as much money for clothes as hers does, I'll bet I could look a whole lot better than she does. Of course,
6: that Ethel had been talking like that for, 10 years. Practically ever since we got married, I guess. And there wasn't anything I could do about it. I tried to make her shut up, but she wouldn't. I tried to leave her once, but she followed me and talked and talked until I came back just to shut her up. I couldn't get a divorce. I tried that once. Once. But I couldn't stand this any longer. I had to do something.
5: It seems to me that if you'd only cut down on some of your expenses, we ought to be able to save enough money for a car. Now, I think that I... James, well, for heaven's sakes, how you startled me getting up that way. Where are you going, may I ask?
6: I'm just going down to the drugstore for a minute.
5: Well, what do you have to go to the drugstore at this time of night for? Good heavens, I work hard to make a nice home for you, James. I don't see why you're always getting up in the middle of a nice chat to go out. Do you hear me? James, answer my question. Why must you...
6: As soon as I got outside, I felt better. But the thought that I'd have to go back there again and again and listen to her talk every day, every night, the thought that I'd have to go back there kept hammering in my head. I suppose I knew what I had to do a long time before that, but I'd never admitted it to myself. There was only one way to shut that woman up. That was to kill her. I didn't sleep very much that night. In the morning, I got up as usual and I went to the bank. I hadn't figured out how to do it yet. What I wanted was an ironclad alibi. I wanted to think some more about it. So for today's spot check, I needed something easy, some accounts that wouldn't give me any trouble. I looked over the bank personnel, wondering which one I should pick. And there was my man, Arthur H. Tilwer, the perfect employee. Looking just like John Q. Taxpayer, hardworking, conscientious, loyal, been there for 35 years and risen at last to the eminence of second assistant cashier. Good morning, Mr. Tilwer.
7: Oh, good morning, Mr. Carroll. You passed a restful night, I trust.
6: What? Oh, yes, more or less, Mr. Tilwer.
7: Ah, that's fine. Now, what may I do for you this morning?
6: Well, I thought I'd run a spot check on your accounts today, if you don't mind.
7: Spot check on my accounts? There's really no need for that, is there?
6: No, of course not. It's strictly routine, you know that.
7: But surely there must be others that you haven't...
6: Oh, come now, Mr. Tilwer. There isn't anything wrong with your accounts, is there?
7: Of course not. Very well, if you insist, here are the books, and you may proceed.
6: And so I went to work on Tilwer's accounts. I'd done this sort of thing so often I didn't have to pay much attention to it. So while I worked, I thought. I thought about Ethel and about an alibi.
7: Well, aren't you finished yet, Mr. Carroll? Closing time, you know.
6: Just about, Mr. Tilwer. Quite a bit of work here. You seem to have handled a lot of transactions last month.
7: Oh, yes, I did. A busy month, this last one. You going home now?
6: No, I think I'll stay here and finish this up.
7: Why don't you finish up in the morning?
6: Oh, this shouldn't take much longer. I'll do it tonight.
7: Very well. Good night, Mr. Carroll.
6: Good night, Mr. Carroll. It's funny, it doesn't balance. Must have made a mistake. Let's see, I'll add it again. But it wasn't any mistake. His books didn't balance. And by the time I'd finished the check, I knew he hadn't made a mistake either. Mr. Arthur H. Tilwer, the prize employee of Consolidated National, was deliberately short $3,756.23. When I'd finished, it was quite late. I locked up. But before I started for home and some more talk from my loving wife, I paused for a moment, leaning on the bank doors, and lit a cigarette. Something was beginning to stir in my mind. I didn't know quite what, but it was something important. As I was thinking, I happened to glance down the street and I saw somebody coming toward me. I thought the figure looked familiar. Yes. When he passed under the street light, I recognized him. It was Tilworth. I waited for him. Hello, Tilworth.
7: Mr. Carroll, how are you?
6: You weren't headed for the bank, were you, Tilworth?
7: Well, yes, as a matter of fact, I was. Some work I wanted to clean up.
6: And... yeah, I can imagine. Never mind about that now, Tilworth. You can't clean it up. Come on down to the corner and have a cup of coffee with me.
7: Well, thank you for the invitation, but...
6: I think you'd better come along. See, I want to talk to you.
7: No, really, Mr. Carroll, I don't think that
6: I... Look here, Tilworth, I have a report in my pocket concerning your accounts. You just might like to see it before I turn it in.
7: All right. I'll come. Just for a moment.
6: Let's go. I got Tilworth into a booth and ordered two cups of coffee and handed him a carbon copy of the report. He read it all the way through. And the further he read, the whiter his face got. Stop shaking and give me that before you spill your coffee. Now, there are a couple of things I want to know before I turn this in. What have you done with the money?
7: Mr. Carroll, I have a sister. She's desperately ill. Every penny of that money has gone for her treatments. Every penny.
6: That isn't going to make any difference. Embezzlement's embezzlement.
7: Well, she'll die. She'll die, Mr. Carroll. I didn't mean to steal that money, and I'll pay it back.
6: Please don't turn
7: in that report. My sister will die if I can't continue her treatments. I'll find some way to pay it back.
6: That's what they all say, Tilworth.
7: Mr. Carroll, I've lived a life of probity and honesty for 50 years. I only did this because I couldn't bear to see my sister die for lack of money. I had to have it. You must help me.
6: I must help you? Do you realize what you're asking me to do?
7: Yes, I realize it. Surely there's some way I can make it worth your while. I haven't any money, but I'd do anything for you. Absolutely anything. Just don't turn in that report.
6: Then it came to me.
7: Please,
6: this was it.
7: You don't realize what I...
6: the perfect alibi. Tilworth would provide it. Tilworth would have to provide it. I listened to him run on until I'd thought it all out.
7: And she thinks I have some money.
6: All right, Tilworth. All right, all right. I'll help you. On certain conditions.
7: Thank you so much, Mr. Carroll. You don't realize...
6: First, I want a written confession from you. Just in case. And then I want you to be prepared to swear that I was with you all evening on one night that I'll pick out. You understand?
7: Oh, yes. Yes, I'll do it. Anything. Anything at all.
6: Good.
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1: Oh, I know. Boy, oh boy. Or barely awake. Paddle to the metal. Oh, man. I should do this for a living.
0: It feels good to be Boatu. It feels good to Geico.
3: You show a little consideration for me once in a while. Well, answer me. Where have you been?
4: I'm sorry, dear. I'm sorry. I had to work late, and I didn't have a chance to call you.
3: What do you mean you didn't have a chance to call me? Now your dinner's all cold. You just have to eat it that way, too. I can't wait around here any longer.
4: That's all right, dear. I'll tell you what. You go and get your things on. I'll call Mabel and tell her that you're going to be a little late. She won't have left yet. You haven't called her yet, have you?
3: Oh, well, no, I haven't called her already. I've been doing nothing but wait for you.
4: All right, dear, I'll call her now. You go and get your things on.
3: Well, all right, but in the future, James Carroll, when you know I'm going out, I want you here on time.
4: Hello? That you, Tilbury? You alone? You expect anybody tonight? That's fine. Listen, Tilbury, this is the night. Yeah. I want you to say that I've been there with you all evening from 7 o'clock on. Never mind why. I'll be over there after a while, and I'll give you the details of what you're to say when the time comes.
3: See, I don't know what I've ever done for
4: you. I don't care whether you like it or not, Tilbury. No, not yet, dear. Not yet. Just a moment. You don't want your sister to die, do you? Do you? All right, I'll see you shortly.
3: Did you get her? Did you get her, James?
4: No, I didn't. The phone was busy.
3: Oh, what do you mean the phone was busy? I heard you talking to somebody.
4: Oh, well, that was somebody else.
3: Oh, well, honestly, this is most annoying. I don't believe you can do anything right. Give me that phone.
4: Yes, dear, here you are.
3: Well, really, can't even dial, for heaven's sake. Oh, I don't know. Hello? Hello, Charlie? Charlie, this is Ethel. Yeah. Has Mabel left yet? Oh, good, yeah. Let me talk to you, will you please? Yeah. For heaven's sake, James, don't just stand there behind me like that. You know how nervous it makes me. Wait. Mabel, this is Ethel. Listen, hon. Hon, I'm sorry, but I'm just going to be a tiny bit late. Yeah? Oh, I'll catch the next bus, sure. Well, it's really very annoying. I had a
5: Ethel? Ethel, can you hear me, Ethel?

0: I guess I must have got back not very long after the cops got there. The apartment was ablaze with lights. There was a cop at the door. Inside there were photographers, fingerprint men, all the usual array of the law. The detective in charge was named Dolan. Pretty much of an average-looking guy, but sharp. We went through the amenities, and he told me how sorry he was. I expressed my shock and horror, and finally we got down to business.
1: Mr. Carroll, I hate to bother you at a time like this, but I find it quite helpful in cases of this kind to talk to people as soon as possible.
0: Yes, I understand.
1: Now, when did you last see your wife alive, Mr. Carroll?
0: Why, about 6:45, I guess. I only came in for a moment, and she was getting ready to go out.
1: About 6:45. And she was okay when you left?
0: Yes, perfectly.
1: And you say you left the apartment then?
0: That's right.
1: Where'd you go, Mr. Carroll?
0: Well, what's that got to do with it?
1: Well, Mr. Carroll, this is a murder case. Your wife was strangled while she was talking over the phone to a friend of hers. You want to bring her murderer to justice, don't you?
0: Well, of course.
1: Well, in a case like this, unless we get a break, we'll have to investigate the whereabouts of a great many people at the time she was killed. We'll find out a lot of things that people would prefer to keep quiet. Now, perhaps what you were doing after you left here is something like that. But let me assure you, if where you were and what you were doing has nothing to do with this case, it'll never come out. Now, where were you?
0: Was
1: it to see a woman, Mr. Carroll?
0: Oh, no. No, there was no other woman.
1: Don't you remember where you went?
0: Yes. Yes, I remember.
1: Why won't you tell me? Mr. Carroll, where did you go after you left this apartment at 6:45?
0: I'm not going to tell you.
1: Mr. Carroll, why did you kill your wife?
0: I didn't kill her. What's the matter with you?
1: You didn't kill her. You left her here alone.

0: alive at 6:45, and you won't say where you went.
1: But that's right. But I didn't kill her. Why should I? Look here, I love my wife.
0: Mr. Carroll, I'm afraid you leave me no choice. I must ask you to accompany me down to headquarters.
2: Down at headquarters, we went through it all over again, and again, and again. In the end, always the same three questions, and always the same three answers.
3: Why did you kill your wife, Carroll?
2: I didn't kill her.
3: Where did you go that night?
2: I won't tell you.
3: Why won't you tell us where you went?
2: I won't tell you that. The same three questions, and the same three answers. Over and over and over, for a long, long time. Over and over and over. But I never told them. The case came up for trial about 2 months later. The prosecution had a good sound case for first-degree murder, and the district attorney made the most of it. It looked open and shut until the last witness for the defense, the last, the only witness for the defense, Arthur Tilwer, took the stand.
4: On the evening of the 14th of September, I went straight home from the bank and had dinner. At about 2 minutes past 7 o'clock, I remember the time exactly because my favorite radio program, that's the Symphony Hour, had just come on. The defendant, Mr. James Carroll, joined me and remained in my presence until about 11 o'clock.
5: Order in the court! Order in the court! Order!
2: They went at him hammer and tongs, kept him on the stand for an hour and a half, but he never changed his story and never contradicted himself. He made as admirable a witness as he did a bank employee. The jury was out for a long time, 12 hours or so, and when they came back...
6: Ladies and gentlemen of the jury, have you reached a verdict?
7: We have, Your Honor.
6: Do you find the defendant, James Carroll, guilty as charged or not guilty?
7: Not guilty, Your Honor.
2: And there it was, just the way I'd planned it. I was free. And I'd stay free. No man, the law says, shall be placed twice in jeopardy for the same offense. No matter what they found out, they couldn't touch me now. I was free of Ethel forever. After it was over, I took about a week off. I got a cabin up in the hills, and I just loafed around for a whole week. All by myself. It was nice and quiet. Nice and quiet. When I got back to the apartment, I saw someone standing by my door. It was Dolan.
0: Hello, Carol.
2: Hello, Dolan. Want to see me?
0: Yeah. Just for a minute.
2: I've been away for a week, you know.
0: Yeah, we know.
2: Come on in.
0: Thanks.
2: Sit down.
0: Thanks.
2: Cigarette? Cigar?
0: No, I don't think so. Thanks anyway.
2: All right, Dolan, what do you want?
0: Oh, nothing really.
2: Look, Dolan, is this supposed to be a purely
0: hey,
2: social...
0: Hey, Carol, tell me, do you fish?
2: I fish? No. Why?
0: Fishing is my favorite sport. I was raised around Winnipeg Lake, you know. Fishing's fine there.
2: Yeah?
0: There's one particular spot on Winnipeg that's a favorite of a lot of fishermen. It's deep, cool, and rocky. There was a big speckled bass lived there. Very cagey creature he was, too. A lot of fellows thought they had him. Hooked him, even. But he... always got away.
2: This is all very interesting, but if you don't
0: mind... As a matter of fact, that fish got to be quite famous, got to be known as the one who got away. And every time anybody did any serious fishing there, they'd always have a try at landing him. Oh, yeah, they tried everything. All sorts of flies and lures and bait. Went on for years.
2: Look here, Dolan, I don't know what you want from me,
0: well,
2: but
0: I gotta go now, Carol. It's a fascinating story, don't you think?
2: Mm-hmm. Very.
0: By the way, Carol, you know how much that fish weighed? 7 pounds and 12 ounces.
2: How do you know?
0: He got a little careless one day. Took a long time, but I finally got him. Bye now, Carol.
2: I could see that Dolan was going to be annoying. But I didn't care. I figured he'd stop after a while. There was only one more thing I had to do to clean this whole thing up. I'd made a bargain with Tilwer, and I intended to keep it. Yes, sir, I'm a man that keeps his bargains. That night I went around to his apartment. There was no answer when I knocked. I noticed that the door was unlatched, and so I pushed it open. There was Tilwer sitting in the dark by the window, just staring out. The flicker of the neon signs outside lit his face as they flickered on and off. He looked about 150 years old. Tilwer. Hey, Tilwer. Tilwer, what are you doing sitting there in the dark? Come on, let's have some light.
8: Just sitting here thinking, Carol.
2: Thinking? About what?
8: About a lot of things. Principally about you.
2: Huh? Look, Tilwer, I made a bargain with you, and I've come to keep it. Yes, sir. Here's your confession. Here are both copies of my report. Tilwer, did you hear me? I said here was the confession.
8: Yes, I heard you. It doesn't matter.
2: What do you mean it doesn't matter? You want to go to jail, Tilwer? And how about your sister?
8: My sister's dead this morning.
2: Oh, I'm sorry, Tilwer.
8: You made me kill your wife, Carol.
2: What? Oh, come now, Tilwer. Don't be stupid. I did you a favor. You did me one. That's that.
8: No, if it hadn't been for me, your wife would still be alive. And I've been punished for my sins. My sister. Who will punish you for your sins,
2: Carol?
8: Take
2: it easy.
8: You killed, and you cheated justice. But you won't cheat me, because I'm going to kill you.
2: Yes. Sit down, you old fool. Get away from that knife. Get away from that knife, I tell you. All right. Give it to me. Give it to me, or... Now, sit down. Well, that's better. Quite a nasty little pig sticker you have here, Tilwer. There's your knife, my decrepit avenging angel. You're not going to kill anybody.
8: I'll get you, Carol. You'll see. I'll get you, you murderer.
2: Yeah. Who's there? Just a minute. Hey, wait a minute. Hold on. I'm coming.
0: Hello, Carol.
2: What do you mean by getting me out of
0: bed
2: at
0: this... Where were you last night, Carol?
2: Who wants to know?
0: The police department wants to know. Now answer my question. Where were you last night? Or aren't you saying?
2: Certainly I'm saying. I went over to see Tilwer. Anything wrong with that?
0: And how was Tilwer?
2: Why, all right, about the same as usual.
0: And how was he when you left him?
2: He was just the same as when I came in. What is
0: all
2: this?
0: Was
2: he? Of course he was. What's wrong? Something wrong with Tilwer?
0: He's dead, Carol.
2: Dead?
0: There was a knife in his heart.
2: A knife?
0: There were fingerprints on that knife, Carol.
2: Oh,
0: it was
2: no,
0: in his heart, and your fingerprints were on it, Carol, and on the door and on the lamp.
2: No, listen, I didn't kill him, I tell you. This is a frame-up.
0: Maybe,
2: it's,
0: but
2: I
0: the
2: didn't
0: police
2: touch
0: department
2: him. I was...
0: is taking a different view, Carol. Get
2: but
0: some clothes on. You're under arrest for the murder of Arthur Tilwer.
2: Oh, no. No.
0: Too bad you'll never get to see that fish I was telling you about. It's over my fireplace. Just hanging there. Come on, Carol.

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2: Not me, Ken. 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
2: And reason enough, too. And now, Ken, before I go home and murder my wife again, who's slated for the spotlight on Suspense next Thursday?
1: It's yours and mine and everybody's dream girl, Hume, Judy Garland.
2: Oh, that's wonderful. Well, what kind of a play will Judy do?
1: Well, we don't want to tip too much of it, but Judy will appear as a girl who works as a waitress in one of our Hollywood drive-ins and who gets into a situation that is, believe me,
2: well calculated to keep you in suspense.
1: Right.
2: I'll certainly be listening. Good night, Ken.
1: Good night, Hume.
3: Hume Cronin appeared through the courtesy of Metro-Goldwyn-Mayer, producers of the Technicolor production The Yearling. 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
1: Now, let's see. Are we going to put the tree over there again?
2: Uh-huh. And we'll have Santa Claus hang presents for Uncle John, Cousin Joey.
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1: Now you're talking. Autolite resistor spark plugs have 200% longer electrode life. Cut down spark plug interference with radio and television, too. Why, Uncle John and Cousin Joy will say, just as I do, you're always right with Autolite.
0: And now, with the flame blue glove, and with the performance of Lana Turner, Autolite hopes once again to keep you in suspense.
3: The trouble is, you never had any feelings, Dutch. You don't know what it is to feel, not like other people feel. You've spent too much time looking out at the world through dirty windows. I never liked working for your detective agency. I never liked you, Dutch. I never liked you at all. This is my last case. And this is my last report. You'll have to train someone else to go out and get tangled up in other people's lives. I thought I was through working for you when I married Jimmy Conway. But I was wrong. You showed up again last week. I was working in my garden. Even above the smell of the roses, I could smell trouble.
4: Hello, Shadow.
3: What? Dutch! Where did you come from?
4: Just in the neighborhood. Here, give me those things.
3: What do you know about a rose bush?
4: I know this one's got thrips. Trim it, use nicotine spray for a week or 10 days, clear it up just like that.
3: Death, taxes, and Dutch. You know everything. You haven't changed a bit. Same pipe, same awful tobacco. How's the detective business?
4: I miss you, Shadow. You're the best operative I ever had.
3: Oh, I'm flattered, Dutch.
4: This gilded cage stuff okay? Gardens, clothes, car, time on your hands. You really like it?
3: What do you think? Would you rather be a lady detective if you were me?
4: Maybe. I don't know. You wouldn't be interested in working on a case, would you?
3: I am now a happily married bride working on keeping her handsome husband. Besides, my license expired.
4: You could fix that. This one's right up your alley, Shadow. You did the groundwork when you were with me.
3: Sorry.
4: I know the case was closed, but it's been nagging me. I still think it was murder.
3: What case are you talking about?
4: The Conway case. Mrs. Conway.
3: I looked at you. You weren't kidding, but you were smiling. And you only smiled when something might go wrong for somebody.
4: Yeah, I still believe your husband killed his first wife. Hate me?
3: Who hired you?
4: Nobody, just nagged by the fact, Shadow. Eloise Conway, wealthy wife of not-so-wealthy Jim Conway, drinks 10 dissolved sleeping tablets New Year's Eve. Coroner's jury says suicide. I just can't buy it.
3: The police accepted the coroner's verdict.
4: That day at the coroner's inquest, you disappointed me, Shadow, refusing to go on the stand. You'd been tailing him for 2 months. You could have told about his 3 lady friends.
3: Telling those things to a coroner's jury wouldn't have helped one way or the other. Jimmy's clean and decent, Dutch. He
4: would have been arrested on suspicion of murder if you'd spoken up.
3: Those girls meant nothing to him. They were just friends.
4: Maybe, and he might have fed her those pills so he could have one of those friends.
3: Then why did he marry me instead of whoever it was?
4: You saved his hide, Pigeon. You didn't tell the coroner about his friends. Maybe he married you to play it safe for a while. Maybe...
3: Jimmy had nothing to do with Eloise's death.
4: You know, I keep thinking what she said when she hired us. How did she put it? Jimmy married me for my money. He was in love with somebody else. As soon as he thought it was safe, he went back to her.
3: Went back to who? Who do you mean?
4: Want to work on the case with me?
3: No. No, I don't.
4: Shadow, did you ever stop to think what might happen to you if he isn't innocent? If you let some little suspicion slip out somewhere and he gets it into his head that... Doesn't it ever scare you?

0: That song's just right, darling.
1: Oh, Jimmy, you're home early.
0: No, no, please, keep playing. Did I ever tell you I love you?
1: You wouldn't if you knew how really bad I am. But I love you.
0: Well, you certainly know how bad I am. I'll bet there isn't a husband in the country married to the girl who tailed him all over town before she...
1: Please, Jimmy.
0: Well, I'm sorry. We've kidded about this before, I think.
1: It's just that I've had a bad day, that's all. My fault.
0: Well, you're trembling. Oh, poor darling. Sarah?
1: Yes, Jimmy?
0: Maybe you stay around this house too much. Or maybe it's around you too much.
1: What do you mean?
0: After all that's happened here. This is where Eloise died. I just thought maybe it gives you the creeps to live here. We can sell it, darling. Get another place.
1: Oh, no, Jimmy. This is our house now. I never was really jealous of Eloise.
0: Well, there's nobody else.
1: But, Jimmy, when Eloise did what she did, you had other friends.
0: Now, Sarah.
1: Were you in love with any of those girls? Kathy Dane, you used to sit around that nightclub listening to her sing. And Judy...
0: Sarah, I never loved anyone. Not Kathy, not Judy, not Eloise, anyone. Until I met you. You believe that, don't you, Sarah?
1: I want to, Jimmy. I want to so much. The next afternoon, walking down Hollywood Boulevard, I saw an ugly second-floor office, and there was an ugly sign to go with it. Dutch Detective Service. I came up to see you, Dutch, to tell you to drop it.
2: I won't drop it. They blow their heads off and take poison and jump off of buildings and chew sleeping tablets. But they don't go around hiring detectives to watch their husbands before they do it. Eloise Conway was bumped, and I'm going to find out about it.
1: You're not going to pin it on Jimmy. He didn't have anything to do with it.
2: If he didn't, one of his little friends did. Look, these old reports of yours include the names of three dames he went out with while you were tailing him.
1: Yes, that's right.
2: A torch singer named Kathy Dane, his private secretary, Millicent Taylor, and a Miss Million Dollars named Judy Fleetwood.
1: And what about them? Look, Dutch, I asked Jimmy about those girls last night. They didn't mean anything to him. A woman knows her husband.
2: Yeah, well, I know a woman. And if they want a guy bad enough, they'll kill for it. And one of them left this glove on the floor of the bedroom the night our client passed away.
1: Oh, that old glove. The police weren't even interested in it as evidence.
2: Well, I am. The police didn't have any Cinderellas to fit it on because you didn't mention Jimmy's girlfriends at the inquest. Which one of them does it fit, Shadow?
1: Size 6.5. Commonest size in the world. Fit anybody. Look, even fits me, Dutch.
2: Well, the color's a little unusual. You'll grant me that?
1: Flame blue? Yes, I guess so.
2: All right. If we find the partner to this glove, we've got something. You going to help?
1: I can't.
2: All right. There's other female ops in this burg. I kind of thought you'd like to do it. You know, see that your husband's handled fair and square, no frames or anything like that.
1: Oh, all right, Dutch. I'll give it a whirl.
2: Good.
1: But in a week, you'll come to me and tell me I was right. That Jimmy's innocent.
2: Oh, I'm sure I will, Shadow. I'm sure I will.
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3: And now, Autolite brings back to our Hollywood soundstage our star Lana Turner in The Flame Blue Glove, a tale well calculated to keep you in suspense.
6: May I help you, please?
4: I want to buy some gloves, a size 6.5.
6: Certainly. Any particular shade in mind?
4: Yes, blue.
6: Blue? Yes, of course. Here's a lovely shade, hand-stitched.
4: I was thinking of, well, more of a flame blue.
6: Flame blue. Oh, I'm afraid... Oh, I do happen to have a pair. 6.5?
4: Yes.
6: Here you are. What about these?
4: Yes. Yes, that's the pair. Exactly what I want. Oh, don't wrap them. I'll wear them.
6: Lovely for cocktails.
4: Yes, that's what I'm going to use them for.

0: Mrs. Wingate?
1: Yes, I'm Mrs. Wingate. Oh, won't you sit down, please, Miss Dane? I've always admired your singing so much. I've always been a fan of yours. Kathy Dane records are favorites with all my friends. Oh, I took the liberty of ordering martinis.
2: Well, thank you, Mrs. Wingate. I don't go on here for another half hour.
1: Oh, I didn't come to hear you sing this time, Miss Dane. I came to ask you a favor.
2: Oh?
1: I want you to sing at a party I'm giving next month at my Bel Air home.
2: Well, I'm flattered, but I'm afraid I couldn't possibly accept any private engagements.
1: Oh, I wish you'd reconsider. It's such a special occasion for a very dear friend who's spoken of you.
2: Oh, who?
1: Jimmy Conway.
2: Jimmy?
1: Yes, he's my neighbor. You know, he's been through so much in the last year with Eloise's death and everything. I felt this party might...
2: You know Jimmy's wife?
1: Yes, I've met Sarah. She's very nice.
2: I'm glad. For Jimmy.
1: I know I talk too much, but since I've met you, I can't help wondering why you and Jimmy...
2: It's really quite simple, Mrs. Wingate. I'm a singer. I need backing. Jimmy couldn't help me then. He didn't have the money he inherited when his... Well, anyway, by the time I got my backing, what's-her-name, Sarah, had come between us. I never met her, but...
1: Oh, I'm sorry. Did any get on you?
2: No, but I'm afraid those beautiful gloves of yours are ruined. Oh, what a shame.
1: Well, I hope it won't take the color out. Flame blue is my favorite.
2: Mine, too, I guess. I had some gloves pretty much like those ones.
1: Oh, really?
2: I lost one of them.
1: Oh, really? Well, I've ruined one here. Perhaps we could make a pair between us. Which one did you lose?
2: Oh, I can tell by just looking at yours they'd be too small. I wear a 7 3/4 glove. Have to have them made to order. My piano teacher used to call me Ham Hands. Sorry, I'm not your girl.
1: No, I'm afraid you're not. No, she wasn't, Dutch. I'd played the scene well. Smart. Oh, you'd have been proud of me, Dutch. It wasn't easy. Because I was playing with my own life. My happiness. But I did it just the way you taught me. And I gave you the report just the way you taught me. All facts, no emotion.
3: All right, Shadow, so it isn't Kathy Dane. But that glove fits somebody.
1: Dutch, I hate it. I'm shaking from it. Oh, Jimmy will know I'm up to something. Look, drop the whole thing. I'll give you $15,000 I have in my checking account.
3: I want more than that.
1: Dutch, I won't let you break this up for me. Jimmy and I have too much.
3: You mean you're going to try hanging on to him and his money, even if Eloise was murdered?
1: Stop it!
3: That make you feel better?
1: I'm sorry.
3: Okay. One down and two to go. A secretary and a grass widow. Who's first, Shadow?
1: I'm so tired, Dutch.
3: Sure, kid, sure. You need a good night's sleep. I'll drive you home. Oh, by the by, do you sleep good in that house?
1: Very well.
3: Just ask, Shadow. Just ask.
1: You drove me home. I don't know what I was thinking to let you do it. When we got there, we spent an hour sitting in the car while you gave me all the details about Millicent Taylor again. She'd been Jimmy's secretary for 4 years. She'd been out of town at the time of Eloise's death. You wanted to know where. We said goodnight, finally. You drove off.
4: Evening, Sarah. Since when have taxis been slipping up to the house without lights?
1: Oh, Jimmy, didn't you get my message?
4: Sure, darling. You wouldn't be home for dinner. Why are you so nervous? Who'd you have dinner with?
1: Oh, Louise Gowans. You remember Louise. She just got in from Honolulu.
4: Oh, how is Lou?
1: Oh, fine. Fine, Jim. She asked about you.
4: Well?
1: What is it, darling?
4: Don't you kiss your husband when you get home?
1: Oh, of course. Well, what's the matter?
4: Are you smoking a new brand of cigarettes or something?
1: No, I...
4: Oh, your hair's full of a... tobacco smell I seem to remember from somewhere.
1: Oh, the cab driver was smoking a pipe.
4: Well, I remember now. That man you used to work for, he smoked an awful tobacco that I couldn't...
1: It's just an old cheap brand. So two people smoke it.
4: Yes. Yes, of course.
1: I was too clever for him, the way you taught me to be clever. And the next day, Dutch, I used everything you taught me. I had to. Because on my way back from Hollywood, I noticed that a gray coupe had turned with me off the boulevard. I noticed it because it looked exactly like my old car that I sold when I got married. And when it turned with me again at sunset and followed me out to Laurel, I knew that it was tailing me. Oh, I used what you taught me so well, Dutch. I timed traffic lights, dodged up narrow streets, and got away from it. I would have taken his license number and looked him up, Dutch, but I had other things to do first. Things like playing sick, playing a scene for my husband's secretary. Come in. Oh, Millicent. Millicent, it was so sweet of you to come. Sit over here by the bed.
2: Are you ill, Mrs. Conway?
1: Oh, migraine headaches. Unbearable sometimes.
2: Oh? Jane.
1: Oh, but I never let Jimmy know about them. Sick wives are such a nuisance to a man.
2: Yes, they certainly are.
1: I called you, Millicent, because I've been planning a surprise for Jim's birthday. A costume party.
2: And you want me to call it off? All right. What guests are coming
1: in? No, I don't want to call it off. Jimmy needs relaxation. I wondered if you'd play hostess for me.
2: Me?
1: Hostess? Well, if the stupid headache persists, it'd be a great favor to me, and I know Jim would like it. Say you will, please. Well,
2: really, Mrs. Conway,
1: please, now.
2: Well, I haven't a costume. I don't know what...
1: Well, mine's in the closet. I got it from Hollywood Costumers today. It would fit you.
2: Which one?
1: The colonial with the...
2: Oh, yes. Well, it's lovely, Mrs. Conway.
1: Oh, you'd look beautiful in it. I'd almost be afraid to let Jimmy see you wearing it.
2: Would you?
1: Now, the only thing it needs is some blue gloves. A flame blue, don't you think? Of course, they're rather difficult to find.
2: Well, that's no problem. I think I know...
1: Yes?
2: You're clever, aren't you, Mrs. Conway?
1: How do you mean?
2: You aren't like Eloise. Migraine headaches. She'd have called him away from work a couple of days to nurse her. She was that kind of wife.
1: You're very fond of my husband, aren't you, Millicent?
2: Yes. Yes, I am.
1: Are you in love with him?
2: Yes. Last winter it got so bad that I had to go to a sanitarium for a while.
1: Oh, you poor dear.
2: Everyone thought I was spending the holidays with my sister. When I came back, a lot of things had happened. Eloise had committed suicide, and
1: I was married to Jimmy.
2: Yeah. Mm-hmm. Here.
1: But aren't you going to take the costume with you?
2: I've got a feeling you'll be up and around by party time. If there is a party.
0: Oh, just in case you want to check it. On New Year's Eve, I was in Riverview Sanitarium, Mrs. Conway. Goodbye.
1: Just another secretary carrying a torch for a boss. Another bad lead, Dutch. You checked on it next morning.
3: Well, that's that, Shadow. Okay. But there's still the grass widow. She's smart.
1: Judy Fleetwood. Look, she was in Reno getting a divorce.
3: Plane service is good, and that glove might fit her.
1: Oh, okay. Well, anyway, we're getting near the end, aren't we? You won't say uncle, will you, Dutch?
3: Nope.
1: I drove over to Encino to Judy Fleetwood's ranch, a big rambling place that sprawled over several acres, complete with stables, swimming pool, and pictures. The one above the mantel was an oil of Judy herself. But a modest photograph on the desk below was the real eye-catcher. It was Jimmy.
5: So you're Sarah Conway.
1: Yes.
5: Well, this is cozy. Sarah the winner. Judy the loser meet like two ladies and talk about the battle. What do you have?
1: Oh, nothing, thank you.
5: No, prim, too. Cheers, Toots. What are you doing here?
1: Well, I'd like to have you over for dinner. Say, tomorrow night?
5: I think that would be positively nostalgic. Want me to bring someone with me?
1: If you wish, yes.
5: The guy across the road just left his wife. Shall I bring him along?
1: Anyone you want.
5: Yeah. You know what? I only wanted one guy, and you got him. Have a drink. This is quite an occasion, meeting you after seeing so much of you.
1: After seeing so much of me.
5: Sure. Last year, every time I was out with Jimmy, I'd see you lurking in the bushes somewhere. Where's your magnifying glass and bloodhounds?
1: I didn't like doing it, Miss Fleetwood. It was a job.
5: You made it pay off, honey. Oh, come off it. Tailing a man, getting the dope on his private life, then scaring him into marriage.
1: That's a lie.
5: It isn't? The night Eloise died, I went to see her.
1: You... You were with her the night she died?
5: That's what I said. And she told me she was more scared of you than any of us. So you're good, sister. You're real good. But you're not going to keep him. You hear me? It would have been me if you hadn't interfered.
6: Give it to me.
1: Dutch, Judy Fleetwood was there the night Eloise died. She told me so herself. That's how smart she is.
6: Good. Anything else?
1: Well, I didn't get a chance to find out about the glove. I got so mad.
6: I found the glove, Shadow.
1: What?
6: Yeah, the other flame blue glove.
1: Well, where'd you find it?
6: Where every dame, even the smartest one, can lose a glove when she's driving a car. Tucked down on the cushions.
1: Oh, I see.
6: Cost me a lot of time and money, Shadow, but I expect to get it back. The girl who owned that car got lots of money, loaded.
1: Well, what happens now?
6: We'll wind it up tonight, Shadow. You know that little house outside the gate to the Fleetwood dame's place?
1: Yes.
6: Meet you there at 9.
1: Oh, I have to hang up.
7: Sarah.
1: Goodbye, Mr. Dameron.
4: Yeah. Who are you talking with?
1: Oh, just a friend. Jimmy, do you think I'm lying?
4: Two nights ago, you were having dinner with Louise Cowens. She'd just come in from Hawaii?
1: Yes.
4: Louise called me at the office today. She tried to get you at home. She told me she just got in today from New York. Well, Sarah?
1: I hoped you wouldn't catch me, darling. Actually, I had to meet a man. Well, it was for your birthday. A surprise.
4: It's hard to keep up with you sometimes, Sarah. But who do we know drives a great coupe? I know you once owned one, but I...
1: Well, sure, I don't know.
4: Coming home twice now, I've seen him sitting in it. Seemed to be interested in our house. Thought he might be your doctor.
1: My doctor? Oh, what are you talking about, Jimmy?
4: Migraine headaches, darling.
1: Oh. Millicent shouldn't have mentioned it. They're really nothing.
4: It's funny. Eloise used to have migraines. Here.
1: What are those?
4: Take two of these. Put you right to sleep. I don't want you to suffer anymore. You shouldn't take too many of these, of course.
1: Well, that's awfully sweet, Jimmy, but I feel perfectly fine.
4: Do as I say. Here, take them.
1: But Jimmy did... All right.
4: Now, go on up to bed. Sarah, I'm sorry I found out about my birthday surprise.
1: Yes, darling.
4: I'll have to plan a surprise for you someday, won't I?
1: I pawned the sleeping pills, of course. Another little trick you taught me. I waited in my room 20 minutes. I could hear Jimmy listening outside my door. Then I quietly dialed the operator and told her my phone seemed to be out of order and asked her to call me back. As soon as it rang and I heard Jimmy race to answer downstairs, I was down the back stairs and out of the house. I was still 10 minutes early for our appointment at Judy Fleetwood's. I was quite calm. The night was dark, and I had my gun. I stood in the shadows and waited for you. I expected to hear your car first, but you fooled me, Dutch. I couldn't make out the shadow across the driveway, but I could smell the pipe smoke, and I fired! Dutch! Dutch!
8: All right, Shadow.
1: Oh!
8: Drop it!
1: Dutch!
8: I said drop it!
6: You never did learn how to shoot a gun, did you, Shadow? But you learned everything else.
1: It's money you want, isn't it, Dutch?
6: What good would it do me, Shadow? I'd be asking for something like this every time I came around to collect from you. And you might learn to shoot straight after a while.
1: So, this is it, Dutch.
6: This is it, baby. I've got the glove in your old car, the mate to the one you left in Eloise's room the night you fed her those pills. Even got you now on attempted murder.
1: Nothing much for me to say, is there?
6: Nope. That enough for you, Lieutenant?
4: I guess it is. Sarah Oliver Conway... You're under arrest for the murder of Eloise Conway.
1: Jimmy came to see me today. He said you phoned him yesterday and told him I would attempt to kill you because you were closing in on me for Eloise's murder. Dutch, Jimmy gave me 2 sleeping pills after he talked to you. He was trying to keep me from doing anything until he could think of some way out of all this. But... You wouldn't understand what that means to me, I guess. You never loved anybody, Dutch.

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2: 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Next Thursday for Suspense, Eddie Cantor will be our star. The play is called Double Entry. And it is, as we say,
0: a tale well calculated to keep you in suspense.

0: Tonight's transcribed suspense play was produced and edited by William Spear and directed by Norman MacDonald. Music for Suspense is composed by Lucian Morawek and conducted by Lud Bluskin. The Flame Blue Glove is an original radio play by Lois Eby and John C. Fleming, adapted for Suspense by E. Jack Newman. Lana Turner appeared by arrangement with Metro-Goldwyn-Mayer, producers of Dora Sherry's Battleground, starring Van Johnson, John Hodiak, Ricardo Montalban, and George Murphy. For the second consecutive year, Lana Turner has been named the most popular star by the readers of Modern Screen magazine in its motion picture popularity poll. In the coming weeks, you will hear such stars as Ida Lupino, Danny Kaye, and Ozzie and Harriet Nelson. Don't forget, next Thursday, same time, Autolite will present Suspense, starring Eddie Cantor.
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0: 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I mean, in a fix, like having to get started in a hurry and your motor won't turn over? 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I can't say enough about Autolite Stay Full batteries, those marvelous marvels with more liquid reserve than Hollywood has stars. 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
2: And now, Mr. Jepson, you really must let me make you a whiskey and soda. I have some excellent scotch.
3: Never mind that, Ridgway. I've come to find out when you can raise £10,000.
2: I see. Yes, I see. Well, Mr. Jepson, £10,000 is a great deal of money.
3: It's what's needed to cover your notes.
2: Yes, that's right. But you know, Mr. Jepson, you might just let me write you one more IOU and try again.
3: Your luck's run out, Ridgway.
2: Well, I wasn't much of a gambler anyhow, was I? Perhaps it's just as well I've learned my lesson. How long, Mr. Jepson, would you say I have to raise the money?
3: 4 weeks.
2: I see, 4 weeks. And if I should fail to raise the money? I see. Well, you make yourself very clear, Mr. Jepson. But then perhaps all's not lost. Mrs. Harter, my aunt, has had the foresight to draw up a new will, making me her heir. The money was to go to her niece, my cousin Miriam, but now a new will's been drawn up. Aunt Mary finds me much more satisfactory than poor Miriam. The very spirit of solicitude I am. Forever inquiring about her health, about her poor, weak heart. 4 weeks. Is that right, Mr. Jepson?
3: That's right, Ridgway. Or else.
2: I see. Or else. That's when it began. That, plus the fortunate circumstance of the new will in my favor, decided me on my plan. Now, murder wouldn't look right. Nobody else living in the house but Aunt Mary and I, and Elizabeth, the maid. And since I would benefit by £40,000, no, murder would not look right. Besides, I was fond of Aunt Mary. Well, a day or so after Mr. Jepson's visit, there occurred to me a rather whimsical idea for a practical joke. The first thing was to determine the degree of weakness of Aunt Mary's weak heart, and so I arranged an appointment for her with Dr. Meynell, the heart specialist in Harley Street.
4: Just have a chair, Mr. Ridgway.
2: Thank you, Dr. Meynell.
4: Now, Mr. Ridgway, as you requested, I have gone over your aunt, Mrs. Harter, thoroughly.
2: Yes?
4: And there is a heart weakness.
2: How dreadful.
5: But not terribly serious, Charles, Dr. Meynell says.
2: But my poor dear Aunt Mary.
5: Dear Charles.
4: Naturally, you're shocked, Mr. Ridgway, but with the least care, she'll live to be 90, I should think. However, her mind must be kept well distracted.
2: Mind distracted?
4: Yes, distraction for the mind and no sudden shocks. That's most important. No sudden shocks.
2: I see. Well, thank you, Doctor.
4: Not at all. Out this way, my private exit. No use going through the waiting room again, eh? Well, good day, Mrs. Harter.
5: Good day, Doctor.
2: Goodbye, Doctor.
4: Oh, I say, Ridgway.
2: Yes?
4: I minimized your aunt's condition just a bit. Didn't want to alarm her. You, understand.
2: Yes, of course.
4: But
2: yes.
4: What I said about no shocks, no frights, most important. A good fright might very well carry her off.
2: I see. I see. Well, thank you, Doctor. The next step was the radio. Aunt Mary must have a radio.
5: But, Charles, you know I don't care for newfangled things. We've got on quite well without a wireless. I don't see why we should have one now.
2: But don't you remember what Dr. Minnell said, Aunt Mary? The mind distracted, well distracted. Those were his very words. You know, I'm only thinking of your heart.
5: I know you are, dear Charles.
2: That's better, Aunt Mary. That's more like yourself.
5: You are a comfort to me, Charles.
2: Thank you, Aunt Mary. Now, about the radio.
5: But really,
2: Now, you really ought to trust my judgment. I'm a bit of an expert on radio, you know. Before the war, I even had a small sender station of my own. Some of the equipment's still in one of my boxes somewhere about. So, you see, I know.
5: But the waves, Charles, the electric waves, they might affect me.
2: There's no more electricity about it than there is about an electric light. Radio waves aren't electric.
5: But, Charles...

0: Well, I must say it makes a frightful noise.
1: Oh, we'll have it tuned in a minute. Here we are.
0: What is it?
1: The Spanish, aren't you? Madrid propaganda. There's France. What do you think of that? You can tune in the whole world, the whole world. You see, Aunt Mary, radio waves converging from all over the world on this little box. From Madrid, Paris, New York, and beyond. Beyond! Who knows how far beyond?
0: Well, I must say, Charles, you're quite poetic about it.
1: Am I? Yes. Yes, I suppose I am. That was the first inkling I had that my little practical joke was going to be fun. The acting and coaxing poor dear Aunt Mary along bit by bit. Every evening she'd sit by the radio, listening to the news on the BBC Home Service and the classical music on the third program. Then, one morning, I attached a wire into the radio while she was still in bed, ran it along under the carpet into the small anteroom of the sitting room where the radio stood, took the hand microphone left over from my amateur sending days and hooked it to the other end of the wire, and everything was all ready. That evening, I backed the car out of the garage and started off for my regular Wednesday evening of bridge. But I drove only a short way, then parked behind a hedge and walked back to the house. I let myself in the side door and went into the small room off the sitting room where Aunt Mary sat alone listening to the radio. It was the third program, a program of Beethoven. I opened the door the slightest crack. The moment had come, and I felt my heart beating with strange emotion. I saw in my mind's eye Aunt Mary and the dimly lit sitting room, and I almost felt the mood she must be feeling as she sat dreamily immersed in the shifting strains of music. I picked up the microphone and...
2: Mary. Can you hear me, Mary? This is Patrick.
0: What?
2: This is Patrick, your husband, speaking. From the other side. I am coming for you soon. Will you be ready, Mary?
0: Patrick.
2: Will you be ready, Mary?
0: Patrick!
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0: way of George Washington. What a great man he was. How he always told the truth.
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0: George... 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That extra liquid reserve means longer life and stronger life. I told him about the fiberglass insulation between plates that adds months to the life of an Autolite Stay Full battery.
1: Well, I'm sure the kid learned a lot about George Washington. But wait, here's suspense.
2: And now, Autolite brings back to our Hollywood soundstage James Mason, who will be joined by his wife, Pamela Colino, in Where There's a Will, a tale well calculated to keep you in suspense.
3: After I'd spoken with the voice of Aunt Mary's dead husband, I waited a moment. Then, very cautiously, I looked into the sitting room. Aunt Mary was sitting bolt upright, transfixed. Then a sob broke from her as she looked toward the radio, which was now innocently transmitting the BBC third program again. I had to bite my lips to keep from laughing. But Aunt Mary said nothing about her experience, so I was obliged, the fourth morning after that, at breakfast, to say casually, Oh, I say, Aunt Mary...
4: Yes, Charles?
3: I was just wondering, last evening...
4: Yes, Charles?
3: Aunt Mary, who's that funny old boy up in the spare room? The picture, that is. You know, the picture over the mantelpiece, the old boy with the beaver and the side whiskers?
4: Well, really, Charles, your tone is most disrespectful.
3: I'm sorry.
4: It's your Uncle Patrick, Charles. My late husband.
3: Oh, I say, I'm sorry. I'd no idea. After all, I never did know him, Aunt Mary.
4: Very well, Charles.
3: You see, I wondered. It was queer.
4: Queer? What's queer? Are you trying to say something, Charles?
3: Oh, no, not really. It's nothing. Nothing that makes any sense, I mean.
4: I wish you would tell me what it was that made you ask me about the picture of your uncle.
3: Well, if you will have it, I fancied I saw him.
4: Saw him?
3: The man in the picture, I mean. Looking out of the end window when I was coming up the drive last night.
4: What?
3: Yeah. And later on, I happened to drift into the spare room, and there was the picture up over the mantelpiece, the same man. It's all quite easy to explain, really. I expect subconscious and all that. I must have noticed the picture before without realizing it, and then just fancied the face in the window. Aunt Mary, is something the matter?
4: Charles, my husband's face. Did you see it in the end window?
3: Why, yes. Why?
4: Only that was Patrick's. Your late uncle's dressing room, Charles.
3: The very absurdity of the story I made poor Aunt Mary believe was the fun, the clever roundabout way I played my role. The following Wednesday night, I pretended to play off, to go and play bridge again. I concealed myself in the room off the sitting room just as before, took up the microphone, and spoke from the other world in the same sepulchral tones.
5: Mary, on Friday, I shall come for you. Friday at 9:30. At 9:30. Do not be afraid. There will be no pain. Be ready, Mary.
3: When I came into her bedroom the next morning, Aunt Mary was speaking to Elizabeth in a most businesslike manner.
4: Now, here you are, Elizabeth. I want you to take this letter I've written.
6: Yes, ma'am.
4: I wrote it last evening. If anything should happen, Friday evening. You understand me?
6: Yes, ma'am. Friday evening? But that's my night out.
4: So it is, and you go right ahead. However, if anything shall have happened by the time you get back on Saturday, I want this letter delivered to Dr. Mayle.
6: Yes, ma'am.
4: Now, the top left-hand drawer of my bureau, it's locked. The long key with a white label. everything.

0: in the drawer is ready.
1: Ready, ma'am?
0: For my burial.
1: Oh, ma'am, why, what are you saying? I thought you was in the sight better health.
0: Never
1: oh,
0: mind
1: ma'am.
0: That, Elizabeth. Don't be maudlin.
1: Oh, ma'am.
0: Elizabeth, did I ever tell you how much I've left you in my will?
1: Oh, no, ma'am.
0: Well, I can't seem to remember. It was £50 in the old will, but did I raise it to 100? Well, at any rate, I want you to have £100. I'll have to look into it. But if anything should happen before I do, then Mr. Charles will see to it.
2: Did I hear my name mentioned, dear Aunt Mary?
0: Oh, good morning, Charles. Yes, I was just saying to Elizabeth, I don't know if I've left her £50 or £100. But if anything should happen to me, it's to be £100.
2: Well, I must say, that's a gloomy thing to be thinking about.
1: Oh, Mr. Charles, sir, she's been carrying on most awful just
2: What's
1: now.
2: What's this?
0: That's enough, Elizabeth. You may go now.
1: Yes, ma'am. Yes, ma'am.
2: Well, now, just what in the world is all this about? Suppose you tell me just what's going to happen to dear Aunt Mary.
0: Charles, what do you plan to be doing Friday evening?
2: Friday evening? Well, as a matter of fact, the Ewings asked me to go in and play bridge. But if you'd rather I stayed at home...
0: No, Charles. Actually, I prefer to be alone.
2: Well, just as you wish.
0: You know, I think I'll have Mr. Hopkinson send me the will. I want to find out about the bequest to Elizabeth. It's either £50 or £100. The rest, dear Charles, of course, goes to you.
2: Yes, dear Aunt Mary. Whatever you say. Friday evening. I'd picked that night because I knew it was Elizabeth's night off, and I wanted to be sure there was no one about. Friday evening, at 8 o'clock, I drove away, waited for an hour to elapse, then slipped back into the house. I looked through the crack in the door and saw Aunt Mary sitting in the high-backed chair beside the radio. As I listened, the 9 o'clock news ended and a program of music was about to begin. It was 9:15, 15 minutes till the appointed time for the arrival of the dead Patrick. This time I did not touch the microphone. I went upstairs, opened a camphor chest of old clothes in the spare room, took a tube of spirit gum from my pocket and bent forward intently in front of a mirror. Sharp on the instant of 9:30, there was a fumbling at the outer door of the house. And the front door slowly opened. And then there were slow, halting footsteps along the short hall to the sitting room, where an old woman waited. And then the sitting room door opened. The time has come, Mary.
0: Patrick, I'm ready.
2: My practical joke had worked to perfection. Aunt Mary's poor old heart couldn't stand the strain of seeing her dead husband, Patrick, arrive in person to carry her off into the spirit world. I stepped over the body, which had fallen dangerously near the burning fire in the grate. I took the poker and thrust some folds of paper that were lying in the ash into the fire to bring up a blaze, and in the blaze burned the false beard and side whiskers. I detached the wire fixed into the radio and took wire and microphone upstairs. I undressed and replaced Uncle Patrick's old-fashioned suit of clothes in the camphor chest in the spare room where I'd found it. Then I dressed again and went off to play bridge at the Ewings. Two days later...
1: This is Mrs. Harter's... this was Mrs. Harter's residence. Oh, just a moment. It's Mr. Jepson, sir.
2: All right, I'll take it. You may go, Elizabeth.
1: Yes, sir.
2: Ridgeway here. Anything wrong?
3: Not yet. I just wanted you to know that I read about it in the Daily Standard, Ridgeway.
2: A pity about poor dear Aunt Mary, don't you think, Mr. Jepson?
3: A pity? And let me remind you, you have 1 week left.
2: I haven't forgotten. Once the newspapers announce my inheritance of £40,000, I'll have no difficulty borrowing. And then I'll pay up.
3: Good. Only remember this, Ridgeway. You don't pay up and I send you to the same place you sent to your Aunt Mary. You understand? Or maybe it wouldn't be quite the same place, Ridgeway. now that you've got murder on your soul. Understand?
2: I understand, Mr. Jepson. And then, that evening, Dr. Manel came to the house.
4: I really did think you'd want to see this.
2: You say Elizabeth brought it to you?
4: Yes. She said it was one of Mrs. Harter's last requests that she do so.
2: As a matter of fact, I do seem to remember... Yes, and I do recall seeing her give Elizabeth some such envelope as that. You've read the contents?
4: That's what's queer. Here, suppose you have a look for yourself.
2: All right. Tonight, Wednesday, at 9:15, I have distinctly heard the voice of my dead husband. He told me that he would come for me on Friday night at 9:30. If I should die on that day and at that hour, I should like the facts made known so as to prove beyond question the possibility of communicating with the spirit world. Mary Harter.
4: What do you make of it?
2: I hardly know.
4: It's a coincidence, to say the least. She did die at nearly that very hour, 9:30 Friday night.
2: But I don't understand.
4: In the circumstances, an autopsy is desirable, you understand. Purely as a matter of form.
2: Yes. Yes, of course. Why not? Of course, everything must be done according to form. What's the matter with you, Charles? Have you lost your sense of humor? Finally, 5 days later...
1: Mr. Hopkinson is here to see you, sir.
2: Thank you, Elizabeth. That'll be all.
1: Yes, sir.
5: Good morning, Mr. Ridgway. Frightful morning.
2: Mr. Hopkinson, about Mrs. Harter's, my aunt's, will...
5: I did not quite understand your insistent messages to me, Mr. Ridgway. You seem to be under the impression the late Mrs. Harter's will was in our keeping.
2: Why, yes. I've often heard my aunt say as much.
5: Oh, quite, quite so. It was in our keeping.
2: Was?
5: That is what I said. Mrs. Harter wrote to us, however, asking that it be forwarded to her. There seemed to be some haste to the matter. At any rate, we got it out to her at once. She would have received it on Friday, the day of her death.
2: I do seem to remember her making mention of it. Something about the bequest to Elizabeth. She wanted to check the amount. It must be about the house somewhere, then.
5: Elizabeth has been through Mrs. Harter's personal effects, I believe.
2: Yes, just a moment. I'll call her. Elizabeth?
1: Yes, Mr. Charles?
2: Elizabeth, come here a moment, please.
1: Yes, sir?
2: Elizabeth, when you went through Mrs. Harter's things, was her will among them?
1: No, sir.
2: You're sure, Elizabeth?
1: Yes, sir. You see, I know what it looked like. The poor mistress had it in her hand the very evening of her death when she sent me out.
2: You're sure of that?
1: Oh, yes, sir. She pointed out that about the £50 to me, sir. She said as she told you to give me the other £50. Not that I mentioned it to press you,
2: sir. No, of course not.
1: The will was in a long blue envelope, sir.
5: Quite right.
1: The same blue envelope, Mr. Charles, sir, was lying on the radio table by her chair the morning after, but empty, sir.
5: It was the envelope in which I dispatched the will to your aunt, Mr. Ridgway. Mr. Ridgway, was there a fire in the grate on Friday evening?
2: Yes, of course.
5: I see.
2: What are you driving at, Hopkinson?
5: I am afraid, Mr. Ridgway, only one conclusion is possible. Your aunt sent for her will in order to destroy it.
2: What?
5: Yes, Mr. Ridgway.
2: But why? Why?
5: You had no disagreement with your aunt, Mr. Ridgway?
2: Not at all. We were on the most affectionate terms right up to the end.
5: Of course. Quite. Mr. Ridgway, you will understand, under the circumstances, we were obliged to investigate.
2: Investigate? What do you mean?
5: It happens that there is a former will of Mrs. Harter's still extant. By it, Mrs. Harter leaves everything to her niece, to your cousin, Miriam.
2: To Miriam? Yes, but...
5: As for the more recent will sent by me before her death to Mrs. Harter, it must have been burned in the grate.
2: Burned? The will was burned.
1: Mr. Charles, can I get you something?
2: No, I'll be all right. You may go, Elizabeth.
1: Yes.
5: I'll run along too, Mr. Ridgway, if there's nothing further.
2: No, I'll telephone.
5: Quite. And yet there would seem to be little use for that. We've notified your cousin Miriam of her inheritance. As a matter of fact, I'm surprised you didn't know all this yourself. You see, We sent word round to the press yesterday. Well, good day, Mr. Ridgway.
2: Good day. I remembered some folds of paper that I thrust into the fire to make it blaze up and burn the false beard and side whiskers with which I'd frightened an old lady to death. And then I remembered something falling. A paper. A will. From an old woman's fingers as she stood frozen in terror too near the fire. I saw the fire again, consuming something. Consuming the will. All my cleverness. Jep.
6: Your maid said you weren't in, but I thought she was lying. I don't like liars, Ridgway.
2: Mr. Jepson,
6: I read the papers. I read who's going to inherit your aunt's money. I don't like liars.
2: But I did think I was going to inherit, or why would I have killed her?
6: You killed her?
2: Of course.
6: Oh, so you did kill her.
2: How many times do you want me to say it?
6: I believe that'll do. All right, Inspector. That's what I wanted you to hear. Come in.
2: What?
6: And bring in the maid, too.
7: That was very clever of you, Mr. Jepson. I must confess, I had my doubts. Now, Mr. Ridgway, you'd better come along.
2: But I was only joking.
7: Young woman.
1: Yes, sir?
7: You heard Mr. Ridgway say he killed his aunt?
1: I did, sir, but he must have been joking.
7: Never mind. That's enough. By the way, Mr. Ridgway, you'll be interested in knowing, I'm sure, that we checked with Dr. Minnell on the autopsy. According to his report, your aunt's heart was so weak, she could not have lived another month.
2: What are you laughing at?
6: That's your joke, old man. Oh, your joke.
2: Yes. It's as funny, isn't it? Very funny.

0: 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Now, Harlow Wilcox.
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0: Now, here again is...
2: James Mason and wife...
3: Pamela Colino.
0: I hope you both enjoyed being on Suspense tonight, and especially you, Mrs. Mason, even though the part of Elizabeth was small.
3: Oh, yes, it was a lot of fun. You see, James and I learned a long time ago that it's not how large the part is, but how much fun you have playing it. Besides, next time, Tony Leader has promised to find a script for me, in which James can play a butler or a cat or something.
0: How about that, Mrs. Mason?
2: I'm looking forward to it. And we're looking forward, too, to next week when Joan Fontaine will star in The Lovebirds, another gripping study in...
0: Suspense!
1: James Mason and Pamela Colino have just completed the book, The Cats in Our Lives. Tonight's suspense play was adapted from the Agatha Christie story by William Fifield. Music was composed by Lucian Morawek and conducted by Lud Gluskin. The entire production was under the direction of Anton M. Leader. Now here is great news. 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
17: 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That's R-O-M-A, Roma Wines. Those excellent California wines that can add so much pleasantness to the way you live, to your happiness in entertaining guests, to your enjoyment of everyday meals. 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
18: If I could just shut out that singing, I'd be all right. But it goes on pounding inside my head, and I keep hearing Violet screech those desperate, urgent scales. The first time I heard her, I was sitting on the balcony outside the apartment. And everything was unnaturally still, the way it is late at night. Maybe that's why her singing sounded louder than it actually was. There was something abnormal about it, as though a control inside her had snapped, and she couldn't stop that horrible noise that was coming from her throat. Went on over and over again, rising and falling and scraping the hot night into shreds.
19: She's pretty terrible, isn't she?
18: What?
19: I'm over here on the next balcony.
18: Oh, sorry, I didn't see you. What'd you say?
19: She's pretty terrible, isn't she? And she thinks that's a trained voice.
18: Awful. Does she do it often or only when the moon is full?
19: Oh, she goes on like that almost every evening. You must be new around here.
18: I just got into New York this afternoon.
19: Are you visiting Mr. Morley?
18: Well, in a way. He went out of town and I'm staying in his apartment.
19: I didn't mean to sound prying, but he told me he was going on a vacation and I wondered if he'd left.
18: Her family must be all deaf mutes.
19: No, she lives alone.
18: Well, that's not hard to understand. Hasn't the manager done anything about it?
19: She has too much money. They'd never ask her to move. But someone should do something.
18: Well, they could always try strangling her.
19: What did you say?
18: They could always try strangling her. Oh.
20: Wait.
19: Oh, she heard you.
18: Do you think so?
19: I hope so. Well, I must be going in. Good night.
18: Good night.

0: It was in the lobby the next afternoon that I met her. When she came up to me, I knew instinctively that she was the songbird of the night before. She was past middle age and was ignoring it. Her hair was dyed and piled up in coquettish curls, and she used some kind of heavy, sweet perfume that was overpowering. She came tripping up with the usual old white poodle dog yapping at her heels.
1: Pardon me. Would you hold this package for a moment? I have so many things I'll never find my key.
0: Well, I...
1: Oh, thank you so much. Ooh, how petty. Is that nice, making such a fuss at this charming gentleman? What will he think? Oh, I don't know what I'm going to do if this dreadful weather keeps up.
0: Yes, it has
1: been. I've always been on the delicate side, and I've never been able to stand the heat. When my husband was alive, he's dead now, he always whisked me away to the ocean the first warm day, even when I was in the theater. My manager would be furious.
0: Well, I can understand.
1: Oh, dear, I can't imagine where my key is. Would you hold Petty for me?
0: Well, I'm not...
1: Oh, thank you. No, not a Petty. No, no, he won't hurt you. My husband used to say to me, Violet, my real name is Imogene, but he called me Violet. It's always been my favorite color. Violet, he used to say, you must go to the sea, or you'll be withering those lovely petals of yours. And before I knew it, we were in Atlantic City.
0: Yes,
1: it was. Oh, there's that horrid little key. On my key ring, of all places.
0: Well, those things sometimes happen.
1: Thank you so much. I don't know what I would have done without you.
0: Nothing.
1: My husband used to always say, Violet, you're a woman who needs a man around. Of course, he was a pillar of strength himself. And to think of his dying of a gallbladder that way. Well, thank you again. What did you say your name is?
0: Carlson.
1: How nice. Carlson. Such a sturdy, dependable name. So suitable for a man. You
0: thank
1: must come
0: you.
1: Up and have tea with me sometime. I have a special Chinese brand. It smells like dead flowers.
2: Going up?
1: Going up. But au revoir till we meet again.
0: That next meeting would be never as far as I was concerned at that point. But it actually happened that night. She was at the scales again about 9 o'clock, and there was a desperate urgency in her singing. It was a last frantic attempt to stop the clock and the double chins and the fading life. Those pathetic scales had a shrill terror that made me embarrassed listening to them. Well, as though I were eavesdropping on some shameful secret. It was when I went to leave the balcony that I saw the sheet music lying behind the urn. My impulse was a humanitarian one, and I threw it in the wastebasket. But for some unknown reason, I suddenly felt a kind of pity for that woman singing up alone there. The next thing I knew, I was on my way upstairs with the music.
3: Yes? What do you want?
0: Violet in?
3: Violet? I'm sorry, old boy. She must have given you the wrong number.
0: Oh, I thought it was on this floor.
3: Oh, hold on a minute. If you mean Mrs. Pondecker, it's in the next apartment.
0: Oh, sorry to have bothered you.
3: Going in for tea? Or do you have your own bank account?
0: Thank you very much.
3: Oh, not at all. I'm always glad to help a music lover.
0: As I stood there in the hall, I began to think about that leer he had given me. I was about to turn back when the door opened.
1: Oh, Mr. Carlson, you've come for that tea after all. How nice. Oh, be quiet, Petty. Do come in.
0: Oh, but I
1: not
0: only...
1: Not another word. Come along.
0: Violet had outdone herself in a trailing negligee of purple chiffon, and the usual clutching hand went with the outfit. There was something obscene about that hand. Fingers heavy with diamonds, the red nails too polished, obscene and pathetic. The room was heavy and operatic, just like her. There were glass cases and curio cabinets filled with every imaginable kind of glittering thing. Rings, bracelets, brooches. Most of it in terrible taste, but all of it unquestionably expensive.
1: Oh, admiring my collection? Most everyone does. Your friend Mr. Morley just never... Petty, dear, be quiet! Oh, I do believe he's jealous of you. You know, he has a sixth sense about admirers. I remember when I was in the theater, he used to carry on dreadfully when my dressing room was filled with fans. He bit my husband in the leg. Oh, now sit down in this chair. I'm afraid all the others are too small for a big man like you.
0: Well, I really came to return this music. It must have blown down on my balcony.
1: Oh, Roses of Picardy. It's always been one of my favorites. My husband simply adored it. I remember I sang it to him on Saturday night, and that Sunday afternoon he was dead.
0: Well, I can't. Well, that must have been a shock.
1: I sometimes wonder that I've found the courage and strength to go on. Of course, my music has been a great consolation. Oh, now, you sit right down. I won't be a moment. Petty will look after you, won't you, Petty? Roses are shining. Oh, would you be a dear and answer that? It's probably the elevator boy.
2: I've come to take the door. Oh, a new one.
0: Yes, what is it?
2: Oh, I came for Mrs. Pondecker's dog to take him for a walk.
0: Here he is, and he's all yours.
2: Thanks. Come on, Rin-Tin-Tin.
0: I didn't care for the way the elevator boy smirked. And as I sat there in her apartment with that heavy perfume suffocating me, I cared less for the trapped feeling I was beginning to have. It wasn't until 2 days later in the garage that the trap closed.
4: Good morning, Mr. Carson. Can I do anything for you?
0: No, thanks, Joe. Just want to get my sunglasses out of the compartment.
4: Well, the car's right over here, sir. I cleaned it up for you. It was a mess, let me tell you. You must have run into something.
0: What?
4: The whole front was stuck with brown stuff and white fur, like you hit a dog or a cat, maybe.
0: Funny, I don't remember hitting anything.
4: Well, don't worry. I cleaned it all off.
0: Hey, Joe, just a minute.
4: Is something wrong?
0: Well, tell that help of yours my car isn't an ash can. They've dumped all these old newspapers in the back.
4: Oh, gee, I'm sorry, Mr. Carson. Hey, just give them to me. I'll throw them out. Boy, they sure are a mess. Looks like something out of the butcher shop, don't it? Well, it won't happen again. You can bet your bottom dollar on that, sir.
0: When I came upstairs, I was still trying to figure out the angle of those stained old newspapers, but I didn't have long to wait. I found out the minute I stepped in the lobby.
1: Oh, Mr. Carlson, thank heaven you're here. I've been out of my mind. It's Petty. He's disappeared. We can't find him anywhere. I just know he's been run over. I just know it.
0: Run over? But when did this happen?
1: Last night, when this wretched boy took him out.
2: Now, look, Mrs. Pondecker, it's like I told you. I only stopped in for a cup of coffee, and the next thing I know, the dog's gone.
1: Of course he's gone. Some uncouth person in that saloon undoubtedly made off with him. Well, there's only one thing to do, and that is to offer a large reward. Don't you agree, Mr. Carlson?
0: Oh, yes. Yes, that's a good idea. But I knew, as sure as I was standing there, that nothing would bring Petty back. Just as I knew that he had been in my car sometime last night, lying on those old newspapers. That's why I wasn't too surprised at first when the heavy blonde man with a soft voice came to see me.
5: Mr. Frederick Carlson?
0: Yes, that's right.
5: I'm from headquarters. I'd like to ask you a couple of questions about this Pondecker business.
0: Have they found the dog?
5: So you knew about that, huh?
0: Well, she mentioned it to me.
5: You two were pretty friendly, weren't you?
0: Well, I spoke to her a couple of... Say, what is this? A dog runs off and you come in my place full of innuendos? I don't
5: There's
0: see...
5: There's no need to get excited, Mr. Carlson. I'm just checking up on the people who last saw her alive.
0: I still say... What are you talking about? She's dead?
5: Very much so. She was strangled sometime last night.
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0: The heavy blonde man with a soft voice asked a few more questions after that, and then he left. The motive was robbery. Very valuable jewelry and a great deal of money, everything gone. It seemed Violet was in the habit of drawing out large sums and keeping them around in old beaded purses and tarnished gilt boxes. It all fitted in with Violet, who was so helpless without her pillar of strength and who sang those desperate jangling scales. Obviously, she had no idea of financial matters. Somebody else had plenty of other ideas, and I was one of them. I knew it that night when I went around to the corner automat. Yes, I was definitely one of them. There was no doubt about it.
5: Do you mind if I join you, Mr. Carlson?
0: It was soft voice, smiling down at me over a cup of coffee and a piece of pie. Murder a la mode.
5: I always come here for their apple pie. Have you ever tried it?
0: I haven't gotten around to it.
5: You should. It's excellent. Can I have the sugar? Thank you. How did you happen to come here for your vacation?
0: Oh, I don't know. I was short on cash, and when Morley wrote and suggested I stay in his place, it seemed like a good idea at the time.
5: You don't have that letter, do you?
0: Say, what is this?
5: No need to get excited, Mr. Carlson. I was just asking. You really should try this pie. The apples are just right, firm and tart. What do you think happened to the dog?
0: How should I know?
5: It's a very interesting angle. I understand he was a regular burglar alarm, always barked if anyone ever came to the door. And then he disappears the night before her death. Very convenient, don't you agree?
0: It would look that way.
5: Could I have some more of that sugar? Thank you. I never seem to get enough. Did you drive up to New York?
0: That's right, and I haven't run over any dogs or anything else, so you can skip that.
5: There's no need to get excited, Mr. Carlson. I never suggested that you did. I was just asking a simple question.
0: And if you haven't any more simple questions on your mind, I'll be going on.
5: Of course. Don't let me detain you. I think I'll have another piece of this pie. You really should try it sometime, Mr. Carlson.
0: As I walked away, I could feel him watching me. Hunched over the table, his small eyes wary and suspicious. There's no doubt about it. I was the idea. I rode around on the top of a bus for almost an hour, and I kept thinking about the dog and the white fur and those stained newspapers. I knew I had to go to the garage and have another look at my car. The garage seemed deserted, and only one arc light cut the blackness that stretched silently ahead. It was when I passed the office booth that I first heard the voices. There were two men, and they were standing by my car. It was soft voice, full of apple pie and suspicion and wide awake on those two cups of coffee, and he was asking Joe about my car.
8: Well, it looked like he hit something, but I couldn't say it was a dog. It might have been a cat.
5: But you're certain about the white fur.
8: Hmm?
5: Was there anything else you noticed?
8: No, I don't think... Well, there was them newspapers. At first, I thought, seeing as how they were all stained, that maybe he had put in them whatever he hit, you know? Hey, excuse me a minute. Somebody must be out there.
5: Well, Mr. Carlson, glad you came in. Perhaps you can clear up a few things for us.
0: Look, I don't know anything about the newspapers or the stain, but I can tell you this much. I never ran over her dog, and I can prove it.
5: Well, then, That's all we're interested in.
0: I haven't taken the car out since I came to New York. Joe here can tell you that.
8: Huh? Well, you did take it out once, Mr. Carson, the night before last.
0: Are you crazy?
8: Oh, I'm sorry, Mr. Carson, but I remember you called up and asked me to bring it around. Here, you can look at my record book. Here. You must have forgotten about it, see? Because, here it is. Carson, 9 o'clock.
5: 9 o'clock? That must have been just about the time the elevator boy took the dog for his walk.
0: From that time on, Soft Voice was after me. I was his man, and he didn't miss a trick.
5: Now, you say you talked to Carlson last Saturday.
9: Yes, I was sitting out on the balcony.
5: Did he mention Mrs. Pondecker in the conversation?
9: We heard her singing. She had an awful voice. And he asked about her, whether she had a family or lived alone. I don't remember anything else, but it was the oddest thing. I mean, his suggesting strangling her, and now this. Makes you think, doesn't it?
5: And Mr. Carlson came to your door the other night?
3: Yes. Yes, he was asking for some woman by the name of Violet. At first, I never connected it with Mrs. Pondecker. She seemed a bit old for him. But you never can tell. Probably mutual interest in music.
2: Yeah, that's right. I came to get the dog, and this Carlson guy opens the door. But I don't think nothing of it. Working on the elevator, you see a lot of that. Oh, some of the stuff I could tell you.
0: It was about this time that I began hearing those scales again. They were so shrill and desperate, I thought everyone else must hear them, too. I even heard her on the elevator. What are you staring at?
2: Nothing, Mr. Carlson. This is your floor. Do you think the police will catch the guy who done it?
0: I don't know.
2: No, I figure it must have been somebody who knew her and been in her place. Oh, those old dames always go for the young guys. I say, find her boyfriend and you got the killer. Am I right?
0: Why ask me? How should I know?
2: Well, you don't have to get sore, Mr. Carlson. I was just asking.
0: Well, what are you waiting for?
2: Me? Nothing.
0: Shut up! Stop it! Do you hear me? The concert's over.
5: Good evening, Mr. Carlson.
0: What?
5: I hope I didn't startle you. The elevator boy let me in.
0: What's on your mind?
5: I just wanted to go over a few points with you. Do you know anything about a resort called Orchard Beach? It's not far from here.
0: Yes, I stayed there for a couple of weeks last summer. Why?
5: It's strange you never ran into Mrs. Pondecker. She played in the summer theater there.
0: I told you I never saw her before I came here. If you're trying to pin this on me, you're wasting your time. Now, look, how could I plan this thing? I never even knew I was coming here till Morley wrote and asked me. He'll tell you that.
5: Unfortunately, we can't seem to contact Mr. Morley. You don't have his present address, do you?
0: Well, all he said was something about a camping trip, but he's bound to turn up in a couple of days, and he'll set you straight on all this.
5: That is, if he turns up alive.
0: What do you mean by that?
5: I was just considering a possibility. After all, if anything happened to Mr. Morley, he couldn't back up your story, and he couldn't deny it either, could he? Well, I'll be getting along. Good night, Mr. Carlson.
0: That night, the scales were louder than ever. They went on. Over and over, echoing in the room, shrill and urgent. And I couldn't shut them up. Shut up, do you hear me? Shut up!
10: What the devil's going on in here?
0: Oh, Morley. Morley, good Lord, I thought you'd never turn up.
10: Well, I always say it's nice to be wanted, but if I'm not too inquisitive, may I ask what you're doing in my place?
0: Oh, I'm waiting for you to... so you can tell them about the letter.
10: Letter?
0: The one you wrote when you asked me to come here.
10: Look, I don't care if you stayed here, but I didn't write you.
0: But you must have, Morley. I read the letter. I tell you, I saw it. I held it in my hands. It was real.
10: All right, Carlson. Don't be so tragic about it. After all, it's not a matter of life and death.
0: It most certainly is. Look, Morley. You don't know what's been going on around here. Ever since I first came to New York... crazy. There doesn't seem to be any way out.
10: Mm. Well, Carlson, there's no point in sitting out here on the balcony all night.
0: No?
10: Oh, I'll admit you're in a bad jam, but it's not hopeless. They haven't arrested you.
0: It's only a matter of time.
10: They haven't any proof. And I can tell the police I wrote that letter. Well, I suppose I can.
0: Well, you'll have to be more convincing than that. No thanks. My neck's in the noose, and I might as well face it.
10: Now, let's not be noble, Carlson. It's only a technicality. I think I can make them believe me.
0: It's too late now. They're here.
10: Who's here?
0: The police. The car just pulled up.
10: You sure?
0: Soft voice, yeah. And I don't like the way he's bouncing with so much energy.
10: Why should he come now?
0: Someone must have tipped him off that you're back. He was as anxious to see you as I was. Morley, is there a backstairs here?
10: Well, yes, why?
0: Well, I'm going to try to get out. It's my only chance. Will you help me?
10: Certainly, Carlson. I'll show you where to go. I can at least do that.
0: I had to try. I couldn't just lie down and take that rap, and there was no way under heaven I could escape it legally. I followed Morley off the balcony, and when we got to his living room, it was almost more than I could stand, because the singing started again. Not the scales this time. Roses of Picardy. Roses of Picardy. She was going to follow me all my life. I almost dropped in my tracks. But something, I guess you'd call it a hunch. Something about the stiffness of Morley's back made me hang on. Then Morley swung round.
10: Who is...
0: It was more than a hunch. Morley was sweating. I decided to play it for all it was worth.
10: Who's that?
0: Who's what?
10: Don't you hear something?
0: What are you talking about?
10: Nothing, Well, come on, you better hurry.
0: Well, I don't know.
10: Hurry up, Carlson.
0: I don't know. Now that I think of it, I don't know.
10: But you said yourself...
0: But all my life, I'd be ducking the law for something I didn't do.
10: You said yourself, it's your only chance.
0: Yes, but that'd be worse than being convicted. Anyway, how could they convict me? The evidence is all circumstantial.
10: There's an awful lot of evidence, Carlson. The dog being killed by your car, the threat you made against her, and your being at Orchard Beach at the same time she was there.
0: Yeah, that's a clincher, all right. But how did you know?
10: How
0: did you know I was at Orchard Beach? I never told you. You haven't talked to Soft Voice yet. Come on, Morley, tell me how you did it. Tell me how you killed Mrs. Pondecker.
10: You're out of your mind.
0: How did you pull the car business? Did you disguise your voice and take the keys while I was out of the apartment? That'd be simple enough to do.
10: Crazy!
0: And that sheet music on the balcony, did you plant it? Well, you had me right where you wanted me. A beautiful frame-up. It's a shame to ruin it.
10: I don't have to ruin it. I can...
0: Oh, no. You can't kill me, Morley. I'm your fall guy. Remember?
10: I can kill you in self-defense. I can kill a murderer who's living in my apartment, who's threatened me. Unfortunately, the police didn't get here in time. And in simple self-defense, I had to... Oh, no.
0: But they did get here in time, Morley.
5: Yes, Carlson. You're very lucky.
0: How much did you hear?
5: Enough. He was a slick boy. He had you measured for the noose, all right. How'd you get him to open up?
0: Well, in a way, I didn't. It was the Roses of Picardy.
5: Roses of...
0: Well, I thought it was Mrs. Pondecker, and when she started Roses of Picardy, Morley thought so, too. Scared him green. Scared him more than me. You know, I thought everyone felt the same way about Violet singing, but not the little girl next door. The only thing she had against Violet's voice was professional jealousy. She thought her voice was better, but Violet could drown her out. Listen. Well, somebody else will have to strangle her.

0: Roma Wines have brought you Zachary Scott as star of Murder Off Key. Tonight's study in Suspense.
1: This is Truman Bradley for Roma Wines, the sponsor of Suspense. 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
0: Zachary Scott appeared through the courtesy of Warner Brothers Studios and is currently appearing in Mildred Pierce. Next Thursday, Roma Wines bring you Mr. Lloyd Nolan in Suspense, radio's outstanding theater of thrills.
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1: Autolite and its 96,000 dealers present Suspense. 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
2: Hello, Alice.
3: Yeah, this is Helen. Look, kid, I'm not going to be able to go to the dance after all. Well, Harry works a late shift with that taxi of his, so I've got to stay home and look at the four walls again. Oh, I'm so fed up, sometimes I feel like leaving this house and Harry and the whole works. Believe me, the only reason I haven't is because I need the money to do it. 7 years of wedded bliss. Only thing to show for it is this stinking place. If I ever get my hands on $1,000, I'd get out of here so fast as it'd make it... I said if I had $1,000, I'd kiss off Harry so fast it'd make it... Hold it a minute, Alice. Somebody came in. Hold it. Is that you, Harry?
4: Yeah, me. Came home early.
3: Well, if you expect to find dinner at this hour, you're going to be disappointed. It's Harry, Alice.
4: Honey?
3: What was I saying? Oh, yeah. The same old
4: thing. Honey, cut the conversation. Something's happened.
3: What?
4: I said cut the conversation. Here, give me that phone.
3: Well, the phone...
4: Alice, Helen will call you later. Goodbye.
3: Big man.
4: Baby, you know what I got here? $12,000.
1: Yes, in a moment, Kathy and Elliot Lewis, and a tale well calculated to keep you in suspense.
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1: And now, with Love, Honor, or Murder, and the performances of Kathy and Elliot Lewis, Autolite hopes once again to keep you in suspense.
4: That's what I said, baby. $12,000.
3: Are you out of your mind, Harry?
4: Helen, I found this wallet in my cab just a few minutes ago.
3: Wallet?
4: Here, look inside. Open it up.
3: Harry, $100 bills.
4: Yeah, 50s and 20s and 10s. More than $12,000.
3: $12,000.
4: Now, is it all right to come home early?
3: Why, gee, I don't know what to say.
4: Nah, take it easy, baby. Don't get too excited. I got to give it back.
3: Give it back?
4: Well, yeah. Look at the name inside the wallet.
3: Well,
4: belongs to a regular customer of mine, Sidney Walker, the news commentator. I take him around town every afternoon. He calls up for me personally.
3: $12,000.
4: Yeah. But as far as we're concerned, it's not worth 12 cents, huh? If I don't turn it into the company before Walker calls about it, they can throw me in the pen for 5 years.
3: Then why did you bring it home?
4: Oh, I don't know. I guess I shouldn't have at that. It's just that I never saw so much money before. I wasn't so far away. And I just had to bring it home and show it to you.
3: You had to bring it home and wave it under my nose. That's like you.
4: Oh, now, Helen.
3: That's just like you, Harry.
4: No, give me the money, Helen. Walker's going to remember leaving the money in my cab. He'll call up the company.
3: Wait a second. How long ago did you find the money?
4: 20 minutes ago. I came straight home.
3: So what's the hurry?
4: What?
3: Well, as long as you're home, why don't you wash up? I'll fix you some supper. I'll make you a good supper.
4: Well, I don't know. I ought to get back.
3: Go on, honey. Go on. Wash up. Go ahead. Give us a chance for a little while to kind of pretend the money belongs to us.
4: Ah, this coffee really hits the spot. Why didn't you eat, honey?
3: Oh, I was thinking.
4: About the $12,000? Well, someday we'll have it too, baby.
3: We've got it right now, Harry.
4: Well, yeah, for about 5 more minutes. Well, I guess I better report in now. It's been almost an hour. Walker will be calling the company pretty soon. I want the money to be in the safe when he does. You give me the wallet, Helen?
3: How do you know Walker will call the company?
4: Oh, we've been through all of that. He'll call because he'll remember the ride with me. We went over a bumpy stretch. Easy for his wallet to pop out then. He'll probably remember that.
3: He could have lost.

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2: Goodbye, Harry. I mean it.
3: You. From the first day we were married, you've been twisting me around your little finger. Only because you know how much I love you, how much I need you. I guess you'll never stop doing that, will you, Helen?
2: Well...
3: what do you want me to do?
2: Nothing. Leave everything to me.

0: Service Cab Company.
1: This is Mr. Sidney Walker's personal secretary calling.
0: Don't tell me that cab Mr. Walker ordered hasn't got there yet. I sent it out hours ago.
1: Oh, it got here all right. Not that. We're trying to locate Mr. Walker, and I just wondered if by any chance you might have heard from him.
0: What? Well, no, if he got his cab all right, why should he have called us?
1: Oh, of course you're right. Well, thank you very much.
2: Well?
1: He hasn't reported anything yet.
2: That don't make sense. 12,000 bucks is a lot of money, even for Walker.
1: Give me the phone book.
2: Who are you going to call now?
1: Mr. Walker, of course. We've got to find out why he hasn't reported losing his wallet.
2: What? Oh, look, why don't you let me bring the money back? Maybe he'll give me a good reward. He might even
1: You're not going to do anything. Where we are. Here it is.
2: You're going to get us in trouble, Helen.
1: I know what I'm doing.
3: Hello?
1: Hello? I'd like to speak to Mr. Walker, please.
3: Well, he's not in right now. This is Mr. Walker's housekeeper. Could I take a message?
1: No, this is a personal matter. Where could I be certain of reaching him?
3: Nowhere until 10 o'clock.
1: 10 o'clock?
3: Yes, that's when he does his nightly broadcast, you know.
1: Oh, yes, of course. And what time does he reach the station?
3: 9:55.
1: Uh-huh. You're quite sure he'll be there then?
3: Oh, my heavens. You could stake your life on it. That's been his schedule for a good many years. Who's this talking? Are you a friend of Mr. Walker?
1: Oh, yes. My husband and I have known Sidney for a long time.
3: Well, as long as you're a friend, I can tell you. Mr. Walker has a busy evening ahead of him.
1: Oh?
3: He lost his wallet an hour or so ago. It contained a lot of money, enough for a payment on a house he's wanted.
1: That's too bad. I do hope he finds it.
3: Oh, he'll find the wallet, all right. He's out looking for it right now.
1: You have any idea where he might have lost it?
3: Oh, yes, he certainly has, and he's mighty disappointed it hasn't been returned.
1: He knows who found the wallet?
3: Not exactly. The way he told it to me, he knows who should have found it. But that is, he didn't tell me the rascal's name.
1: I see.
3: He's too kind and easygoing, that's what he is.
1: He's always been that way.
3: I'd have called the police right away.
1: Why hasn't he?
3: Oh, he doesn't want to cause any embarrassment or hard feelings, you know. So first he's going to look everywhere else he's been this evening.
1: Mm. And if it still doesn't turn up?
3: Well, he says that this fellow he suspects hasn't come by the apartment to return the money by the time he gets home. Then he'll report it all right. And, oh, but my gracious, here I am gabbing away a mile a minute. I'm sure all this doesn't interest you.
1: Oh, it does. Of course it does. Now, if we want to reach Sidney before he gets home, you say he will arrive at the radio station just before 10.
3: At 9:55, on the dot.
1: Well, then we'll contact him there. Thank you. Harry.
2: Yeah?
1: That was his housekeeper. By what she said, he knows he left the wallet in your cab.
2: See, I told you.
1: Yeah, but he hasn't reported it yet. Mr. Walker is a very fair man.
2: Oh, well, I'll have time to bring it down to the company.
1: Harry, how many times do I have to tell you we're not going to bring it down to the company? Now, come on, we got to decide what we can do between now and midnight to keep Walker from reporting his loss.
2: There's nothing we can do. You just said he knows he left the money in my cab.
1: That's right.
2: Well, then what is there to decide? Smiling about.
1: Was I smiling? Thinking of something.
2: Of what?
1: You know, there is really only...

0: one way in all the world to keep Walker from telling about that wallet?
1: What are you talking about? The only way to keep Walker from telling would be to kill him. Now look. We got to decide what we're going to do, so let's stop the jokes.
0: Do I look like I'm joking?
1: No. No, you don't.
0: Is that gun in the dresser drawer? Never been used. They could never trace anything to you.
1: Oh, Helen, what are you talking about?
0: You've got to kill him. It's simple arithmetic.
1: But how can I? He's never done me any harm.
0: If he lives, he'll call the police and tell him you've stolen his money.
1: Well, that's why I got to return the money.
0: If you do that, you'll lose your wife.
1: No, but Helen, look.
0: Listen to me. Look how simple it is. At 10:05, you can be absolutely certain that he'll be entering the broadcasting studio. If you were waiting outside for him, there are so many quiet places you could take him with a gun.
1: Yeah, but Helen, listen to me. Even if I wanted to kill him, I couldn't. I have the nerve.
0: Oh, yes, you have.
1: What?
0: You see, Harry, there are some men who can kill 100 times. It doesn't bother their appetite. They still get a good night's sleep.
1: Yeah, but not...
0: No, I know, no, not you. Not you, Harry. But every man, even a weakling like you, can kill once. He's got to kill to get rid of the thing that'll destroy him.
1: Oh, Helen, please, I can't.
0: You can. Harry, you can do it for me.
1: Why don't you let me just bring the money back? It'd be so much better that way.
0: Harry, what time is it?
1: What?
0: What time is it?
1: It's 9:10.
0: You couldn't bring the money back now even if I let you.
1: But why?
0: What time should you have reported in with your cab?
1: Well, 8:30. What difference? Oh. So that's it.
0: See what I mean? If Walker reports his loss now, you're in trouble no matter what you do. They'll know you were thinking of keeping the money. In their eyes, that's almost as bad as really keeping it.
1: Yeah, but I...
0: You know the rules of that company. You're supposed to inspect your cab after every fare. If they don't arrest you, they'll fire you. They'll blackball you. You'll never get another job.
1: That's why you kept me here. Made supper for me. Stalled around. You figured that one out, too, didn't you, Helen?
0: Yes, I figured that one out, too. Walker will get to the station at 9:55. You've got 45 minutes. Start out and act as if you're on a regular run. That'll be your alibi later. Just stop at all the usual places and talk to the boys and act as if it were just another night.
1: What about my schedule? I'm supposed to be in at 8:30.
0: You can always tell him that business was so good you couldn't come in. Shall I get the gun, Harry?
1: Yes.
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2: And now Autolite brings back to our Hollywood soundstage our stars, Kathy and Elliot Lewis, in Love, Honor, or Murder. A tale well calculated to keep you in suspense.
0: Harry, is it you?
5: Beg pardon?
0: Oh, I'm sorry. I thought it was my husband. What do you want?
5: Oh, you must be Mrs. Blake, Harry's wife.
0: Yeah, what do you want?
5: Say, have I talked to you on the phone before?
0: Why?
5: Your voice sounds kind of familiar.
0: You may have. Who is this?
5: This is Dave Harris over at Peerless Cab Company.
0: Peerless Cab Company?
5: Yeah. Say, have you seen Harry in the last couple hours?
0: No, he's out working.
5: Well, he should have been through with his shift at 8:30. 25 to 10 already. That's not like Harry.
0: 25 to 10. Is there something wrong?
5: Well, I don't know. One of Harry's regular customers, Sidney Walker, called up a few minutes ago from a restaurant on the way to that broadcast of his.
0: Yeah?
5: He thinks he left a wallet in Harry's cab. I said he thinks he left...
0: I heard you.
5: Well, there was $12,000 in a wallet, Mrs. Blake. Walker says he looked everywhere, else that he might have lost it and it hasn't turned up. He just wants me to contact Harry as soon as possible and tell him to look in the back of his cab.
0: Well, if Harry should call, I'll tell him to get in touch with you right away. What did you say before?
5: Huh?
0: Walker called and told all this before he started for the station.
5: What are you talking about, Mrs. Blake?
0: Nothing. Nothing. Walker called before he reached the station. Harry will be waiting at the station to kill him. But now Walker's already told him that maybe Harry took the wallet. Everything will point to Harry. They'll arrest him 10 minutes after he's killed Walker. Harry will tell him everything. He's weak. He'll try to blame me. He'll tell him I made him do it. I gotta call him back. I gotta stop him before he kills Walker. 25 to 10. 20 minutes to reach him. I got to reach him. Twenty minutes to call him back. I told Harry to make all the regular stops so everybody remember him. Oh, let me think. He'll stop for gas at the taxi garage. Yeah, I reached him there before. The number's written down someplace. It's that little book. I'm shaking so I can't. Here it is. 265-52.
5: Peerless Garage, Max speaking.
0: This is Mrs. Blake calling. Harry Blake's wife?
5: Yeah, Miss Blake.
0: Has Harry been there yet? To get his gas, I mean.
5: No, he hasn't been here all night. Say, what's he been up to?
0: What do you mean?
5: Well, I just got a call from the main office to hold him here when he does show up.
0: Look, Mac, Harry always told me you were his friend.
5: Well, sure.
0: Well, he's in trouble, terrible trouble. I haven't got the time to explain, but if I don't reach him right away, I don't know what'll happen.
5: Well, I don't know what I can do, Miss Blake.
0: Well, you can tell me the names and the telephone numbers of some of the places that cabbies like Harry stop off at.
5: While
0: they're on the run?
5: Well, sometimes the boys stop at Gus's coffee shop on 6th Avenue for coffee.
0: What's their number?
5: Wait a minute. It's State 8570.
0: Yeah, State 8570. All right. Where else?
5: Oh, maybe if he had a few minutes to spare, he'd go into Frank's Tavern on Washington Boulevard. I don't know the phone number there.
0: I'll look it up. Where else?
5: Of course, he might go up to Union Headquarters to chew the rag with the boys.
0: Union Headquarters. Yeah, where else?
5: Well, look, there's lots of places he might stop off at. You got to reach him by 10 o'clock, huh? Well, that doesn't leave you much time.
0: No, it doesn't leave me much time. I'm trying to locate Harry Blake. Has he been there tonight? He hasn't. Well, if he does show up, will you tell him to call his wife? Tell him it's very important. You're sure Harry isn't in? Could you just kind of look around again? All right, if you're sure. But listen, if he does drop in, tell him to call home right away. Harry Blake. Yeah, the cab driver. He was in your place just a few minutes ago. Can you call him back? Please, it's terribly important. I know you're awful busy and everything. Hello? Hello? Hello? What am I going to do? I got to stop him. How? 15 minutes to 10. 10 minutes. Only 10 minutes. I got to think. Radio station's on 6th and Main. That's 2 miles away. Maybe I could get to Harry before Walker reaches there. I've got to try. I've got to stop him.
6: driver.
7: Huh?
6: When I got in your cab, you told me you could get me to the radio station in 10 minutes.
7: Well, I didn't give you no guarantees, lady. I'm doing the best I can.
6: But I've got to get there before 5 or 10. You told me you could make.
7: It don't do no good to holler in my ear, lady.
6: There must be some way to make better time. Can't you take side streets or something? Again, you're stuck.
7: It's the traffic, lady.
6: But you told me.
7: I know what I told you, but I didn't figure on so much traffic.
6: Please hurry.
7: Yeah, yeah.
6: I'll pay you anything if you get me there.
8: Oh, dang. Oh, hurry. Oh.
6: Now what's wrong?
7: I told you, lady, the traffic is lousing us up.
6: What time is it now?
7: Oh, about 10 minutes to 10.
6: Don't tell me about. I want the exact time.
7: Exact time? 7 minutes to 10.
6: 7 minutes to 10? How much farther is it to the station?
7: Well, I can tell you this. We're not going to make it in 2 minutes.
6: And there's no need to make it at all. Take me home. Just a minute or two before 10. He'll be coming home soon. Wanting to hide under the bed, whimpering like a dog. They'll trace the killing to him fast enough. They'll come here. They'll take us both away. And the money, too. Wait a minute. Why should they come here? Why should they get the money? Why do I have to take the blame for what he did? I didn't commit the murder. That money, I could get away. They would look for me too hard. Yeah. Yeah, why should I take the blame for what Harry did?
9: Police Department, Sergeant Graham speaking.
6: I want to report a murder.
9: What's that?
6: You're too late to stop the murder, but you can still catch the killer.
9: Wait a second. Now, just who is this killer?
6: Name is Harry Blake. Drives a taxi cab. Taxi number is 365. You should find him somewhere around the radio station.
9: Just who did he kill?
6: He killed Harry.
1: Evening, Helen. Go on, finish your conversation.
6: How did you get back here so soon?
1: Good cabbie can make time when he has to.
6: You killed him?
1: It's just after 10 o'clock. Turn on the radio and find out. Oh, you're talking on the phone. I'll turn the radio on for you.
6: Harry, the police will come here and look for you. They'll catch you, Harry. Did anybody see you do it? Did they try to...
10: Brilliant analysis of foreign affairs, Mr. Sidney Walker. Good evening, ladies and gentlemen. This is Sidney Walker. Tonight I'm going to bring you a report on a recent interview I had with one of the most prominent industrialists in America.
6: Oh, that's all I want to hear.
10: I tell you his name.
6: You didn't kill him. I should have known. I should have known. I actually thought you went through with it. You didn't have the nerve.
1: No. I didn't kill him. But I did have the nerve.
6: What?
1: Yeah. You gave me the nerve. That pep talk before I left, it was very true, you know.
6: What are you talking about?
1: You remember? Even a weakling like me can kill once if he's got a kill to get rid of the one thing that'll destroy him. Those were your very words.
6: Then why didn't you kill Walker?
1: Because I got to thinking about what you said and how right you were. And the more I thought about it, the more I realized.
6: Realize what?
1: That I was headed in the wrong direction.
6: What do you mean by that? Put that gun away, Harry.
1: In order to rid myself of the one thing in the world that can destroy me, I had to come back here to you, Helen.
11: Hello. Hello, what happened there? Hello.
1: Hello. This is the police department, isn't it? I heard her speaking to you as I was opening the door.
11: Yeah, sure, it's the police department. What's going on there? What were those shots?
1: Wasn't my wife reporting a murder?
11: Yeah, she was. She gave us all the information, except she didn't tell us who was going to be killed.
1: Oh. Well, you see, officer, until this very moment, she really didn't know.

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15: suspense.
16: I practically worn a track in the linoleum. And I was on my third pack of cigarettes in 3 hours. I was jumpy as a 3-year-old thoroughbred that's flunked the saliva test. Partly it was because you always feel like that after a job. Partly it was the idea of staying holed up in that crummy dump when I had enough dough now to buy a good-sized hotel. But mostly it was Pat. Ah, she and I were washed up anyway, even if she didn't know it. And when you're washed up with a dame, almost... But when it's the kind of bellyache she was doing, it's enough to get you set for a canvas course...
17: It's the future I'm worried about, Frankie.
16: Well, what's the matter with the future? It doesn't look like you'll ever be on any breadlines.
17: No, I don't mean that. I mean our future, yours and mine.
16: Well, stop worrying about
17: it. I can't. You didn't have to do it, Frankie.
16: What do you mean I didn't have to do it? The guy had his cold. We were walking out of the place with a bag full of dough, and all of a sudden he steps around the corner and slaps a light in my face.
17: But you didn't have to kill him.
16: Oh, I suppose I should have given him cab fare to the police headquarters. He'd have put the finger on us, don't you understand that? He'd have given a description to the cops, and a good description is all those guys need, because sooner or later, sister, they get you.
17: I don't know, Frankie. I just never figured you'd ever do a thing like that.
16: Ah, stop it. Look, you've been going out on these jobs with me for over a year now. You know what the score is. What do you think we carry a gun for looks?
17: Yeah, but this is different, Frankie. This is murder.
16: All right, so it's murder, and the only difference between murder and what you've been doing is that murder gets you the works, and armed robbery only gets you 10 to 20.
17: Doesn't it even bother you?
16: Well, why should it? A guy I don't know the first thing about. A guy that just had the tough luck to be working late in the joint we stacked out the crack. A guy I don't even see his face. I don't know what he looks like even now.
17: He was a man, though, Frank. He was a human being.
16: So what? Guys are knocked off every day. Guys you don't know anything about. Only what you read in the paper. And do you worry about it? You do not.
17: I don't like it, Frankie. I don't like any part of it.
16: But you like that 50 grand in the suitcase over there. You like that all right, don't you?
17: I'm not so sure, Frankie.
16: Huh. I'm not so sure.
17: Because I was in on this, too. Maybe you don't have a conscience, but I do. A man was murdered, and it was partly my fault. You don't just brush off a thing like that,
16: Frank.
17: Sooner or later, it begins to work on you. Sooner or later, it begins to catch up with you.
16: I said shut up!
17: And when it does... You... Oh!
16: Now forget it, will you? I'm sorry I hit you. Look, I'm a little nervous now. Pull yourself together, will you? Anyway, it's time to go out and get the papers. Come on, come on. Run down for them like a good kid, will you?
17: All right.
16: And see if you can get me a couple of packs of cigarettes while you're at it.
17: All right, Frankie.
16: And stop worrying. Nothing's going to happen.
17: I can't help it, Frankie.
16: Listen, Pat.
17: Yeah?
16: I don't like you to worry, see? Because you might get ideas.
17: What do you mean, ideas?
16: I mean, you might get some ideas about saying something to somebody.
17: Oh, Frankie.
16: And you know what would happen if you did get any ideas like that?
17: You don't need to worry. Because I do know now.
16: I went over to the window and I watched her go down the steps to the street and then start for the corner. I knew I didn't have to... worry about anything yet, but having somebody around who can put the finger on you for a murder rap isn't so healthy. I was just starting on my fourth pack of cigarettes when I heard her running up the stairs. All right, all right.
17: Hurry up, Frankie. Open the door.
16: All right. Well, you don't have to knock the... What's the matter? Somebody after you?
17: No, but look at the paper.
16: Let's see. Oh, front page, huh? Pear Loot Brokerage Office.
17: No, the picture.
16: Well, what about the picture? It's me. Listen, Pat, there's only one place in the world they could have got a picture of me.
17: Don't listen, Frankie, don't you? You're hurting me. Look what it says.
16: What about it?
17: Look at it. Look what it says under it.
16: Huh? Philip Abel, accountant, shot down. No. It couldn't be. It can't be.
17: It is, though, Frankie. It's the man you killed.
16: It couldn't be, I tell you. Why, that's me. It's exactly like me any way you look at it, even the way the hair is parted. Look. Why, it's some kind of a mistake or something.
17: You know it isn't, Frankie. How could it be?
16: I don't know.
17: I don't have any picture of you. You told me you never had any taken. You said you'd been smart. You hadn't let him take your picture since you were a kid.
16: Yeah, that's right. I never did. But it's almost exactly like me. I couldn't tell a difference myself.
17: It's just one of those freak things. The guy you didn't know or care about. The guy who wasn't going to bother your conscience one little bit. The guy you killed turns out to be your double.
16: Yeah.
17: It's sort of like killing yourself.
16: Shut up.
17: I told you, it's not so easy to kill a
16: man
17: without...
16: Come on, give me that paper.
17: Frankie, what are you trying to do?
16: I'm tearing up that picture, see? And now, I'm burning it. See? And it's over with. It's forgotten, see? It's nothing but a little pile of ashes. I never heard of the guy. I don't know the first thing about him. I don't even remember his name.
17: I do. It was...
16: Shut up! I don't want to hear about it. Ever. Maybe I should have let her talk about it then when she wanted to. If I'd really got to thinking about the face in that picture, it might have made some difference. I don't know. Might have saved my life, but... I don't know.
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16: I won't say it didn't get under my skin, because it did. To bump a guy off, and then to see his picture in a paper the next day, and it's a picture of yourself. Feature for feature, the spitting image. I guess it would get anybody. But it was like Pat said, just one of those freak things, so what was the use of worrying about it? What was worrying me more right now was that somebody must have seen us making our getaway because the cops knew it was a man and a woman who pulled the job. And that wasn't good. It meant that we were just that much easier to spot. It meant that with 50 grand in a suitcase under the bed, we still had to stay cooped up in that crummy rooming house day after day waiting for the heat to slack off. And finally, I couldn't stand it any longer.
17: Yeah, but Frankie, I thought you said...
16: I know what I said, but I'm going nuts in this place. I gotta get out.
17: All right.
16: It'll mean we have to separate for a while.
17: Separate?
16: Now, keep
17: Frankie...
16: your shirt on, will you? We can't hang around here, so one of us goes to Chicago and the other one goes to Philly. You take your share of the dough and
17: I don't want any share, Frankie.
16: Are you still beefing about that? That I killed a guy?
17: I just don't want the money,
16: all
17: Frank.
16: All right, take a couple of grand and anything you want, enough to last you a while. But you're getting out of town, see?
17: All right, Frank. But I got enough money.
16: Okay, have it your way. You go to the Allerton in Philly, you know the place now, and you wait for me there.
17: For how long, Frankie?
16: A month, 2 months, how do I know? Until it cools off. But I'll get in touch with you, and when the heat's off, we'll meet someplace like KC or St. Louis, and then we'll head for the West Coast, right?
17: Frankie.
16: Yeah?
17: You won't forget to show, will you, Frankie? Because if you're going to, I'd rather know it now.
16: Forget you, baby? When you're the one person in the world who can put the finger on me for murder? Don't worry, baby. I won't forget you. I walked Pat to the subway station a couple of blocks from where the room was, and I said goodbye to her there. Then I bought me a couple of ready-to-wear suits, a few shirts, shoes, and the rest of the trimmings, and I stuffed everything in a brand-new Gladstone and hopped the bus for the railroad terminal. I wasn't doing anything or thinking anything. I was just sitting there in a bus on a seat all by myself, looking out the window, and up front somewhere, the kid was hollering, and I didn't pay any attention to him. I figured the kid was just calling to his old man to come and sit down or something. I went right on looking out the window. Then all of a sudden, I felt a tug on my sleeve, and the kid was there hollering at me.
18: Daddy! Oh, Mommy, come quick! I found Daddy!
16: I turned around quick, and kneeling there beside me on the seat was a blonde, curly-haired kid about 4 or maybe 5 years old. I don't know much about kids' ages. He was laughing, and yet there was big tears running down his cheeks. I don't go much for kids, but there was something about this particular character that...
18: Daddy! Daddy! It's Daddy, Mommy!
16: Hey, now, wait a minute. Just a second, kiddo. I'm afraid you got...
19: Hey, what's got into you jumping up on that seat and shouting at the gentleman?
18: It's Daddy, Mommy! It's my Daddy!
19: Teddy, I'm awfully sorry, sir. But
18: oh, no.
16: She was standing there, just like I'd seen her a million times, with that long blonde hair and those big expressive eyes. Yes, I'd seen her before, but always with my eyes closed. This was the first time I'd ever seen her with my eyes open. Is it so crazy? Haven't you got some kind of a person in your mind that you've always dreamed about? Her eyes were fastened on my face, wide and full of expression. I couldn't figure it. But she got very pale and licked her lips, and then she began to sway, and I jumped up and I grabbed her.
20: I'm all right.
16: No, look, you're not all right. You better sit down here.
20: Thank you. Maybe I will.
18: Sit here, Mommy. I'll move over.
20: That's this gentleman's seat, Teddy.
16: Oh, that's okay, kitty. You stay put. There's plenty of room here for the three of us.
20: All right, if you insist.
16: Well, I do insist.
18: It is Daddy, isn't it, Mommy?
20: No. No, darling, I'm afraid it isn't. I'm so sorry. You must think we're both a little insane.
16: No, I only looked for a minute there as if you saw a ghost or something.
20: I'm afraid for a moment I thought you were a ghost.
16: Me, a ghost?
20: Yes, I know it sounds perfectly ridiculous, but for a moment there I thought you were my husband.
16: Oh, now I get that daddy routine.
20: Yes, it's almost uncanny, but he was the image of you, the very image.
16: The image of me?
20: Yeah, only, see, he's dead.
16: Huh?
20: Teddy hasn't quite gotten used to the idea yet. That's why he mistook you for his daddy. Philip was killed only about a week ago.
16: About a week ago?
20: Yes, perhaps you read about it in the newspapers. Philip Abel? Killed by a hoodlum who was robbing the brokerage office where he worked.
16: There was a terrible knot inside my stomach. I tried to speak, but the words got lost somewhere in my throat. I looked down at the kid with the blonde, curly hair, the cutest kid I'd ever seen in my life, and I was a guy who killed his daddy. I kept thinking, this kid is what my kid would have looked like. I had to get a grip on myself. Right, so it was a coincidence. I happened to get on the same bus with the wife of the guy I shot down in the bank, but how was I supposed to know he had a beautiful wife and a curly-haired kid when I shot him? To me, he was just a Joe who stood in my way. So it was a coincidence, that's all. Anyway, I was getting off the bus at the end of the line, catching a train for Chicago, and that would be that. Well, they rode almost as far as the railroad station, and we sat there, and we talked about a lot of different things. And it wasn't hard to talk to her somehow, and that kid. And then finally, they were getting up to leave. And then the kid reached up, and he did something no kid had ever done to me before. He kissed me.
19: If you ever come back to this place, Mr. Kane, live right down this block, 7th house from the corner.
16: I'll remember that.
18: Goodbye, Mr. Daddy.
16: Goodbye, son. I bought my ticket for Chicago one way. I went down and got aboard the train, and the porter showed me my seat. But I couldn't get myself to sit down in it. I went out and stood on the platform. I stood there a long time. I tried not to think about her. I tried not to remember her face and the kid's face with all those tears. But it was no good.
0: There was everything I've wanted all my life. A home, a kid, and the right girl. The girl. And why not? If she'd married Abel, she'd marry me, wouldn't she? Wasn't I the very image of the guy? Didn't she say that herself? Didn't the kid even call me daddy? Why not?
16: Porter.
21: Yes, sir?
16: Hey, get my bag.
21: Well, we're getting ready to pull out.
16: Get my bag off this train.
21: Yes, sir.

0: I'm Mr. Cave.
1: Oh.
2: It's Mr. Daddy.
1: Hi, Teddy. Hi.
2: Oh, gee.
0: I thought you were on your way to Chicago.
1: There was a wire waiting for me when I got to the station that told me that the business deal I had there had been called off, so there wasn't any need of me going. And then I remembered your invitation, so I...
0: Certainly never expected it to be filled so soon.
1: Well, if it's too soon, I'll go
0: oh,
1: and I'll...
0: Don't be silly. Come in, please.
2: Gee, I'm glad you're home. I mean...
1: I went into the house. It was everything I knew it would be. Neat, well-furnished, nothing overdone, just a real solid home. Then we went into the living room, and there in a big silver frame on the Braby grand piano was the same picture that had appeared in the newspaper. A picture of him.
0: That's Philip. He does look like you, doesn't he?
1: Yeah, he does. He does. Quite a lot.
0: You can hardly blame Teddy very much, can you? Or me?
1: No, I guess I can't. After those first few uneasy moments, I guess you could say everything settled down to routine. I became a regular visitor. She and Teddy called me Frank, and I called her Barbara, and I had dinner with her a couple of times a week, and we went to the movies and shows and even a couple of night spots together. But I feel funny about moving in on a wife and a kid of a guy I killed. Why should I? The guy was still a total stranger to me, wasn't he? And whenever she brought up the subject, I just ducked it. And she wasn't bringing it up so often now. From now on, it was just a matter of time. Except for one thing. One little thing. So about 2 months after I met her, I told her how I had to go away on business.
0: Where, Frank? Do you have to go far?
1: Oh, just to Philly, that's all.
0: Philadelphia, that's not far.
1: No, and, Barbara.
0: Yes?
1: When I come back, there's something I'd like to ask you.
0: Ask me?
1: Yeah. Question.
0: What kind of a question, Frank?
1: Oh, something about you and Teddy and me.
0: Oh. Well, will you be gone long?
1: No. What I got to do in Philly won't take long. I knew the Allerton Hotel in Philly like I knew the inside of my hat. I knew how to get in without being seen and how to get out without being seen. So I just went up to her room.
2: Who is it?
1: Just an old friend.
3: Frankie.
1: Hi, baby.
3: Oh, Frank.
1: Well, take it easy, will you? Take it easy. Don't you want to let me in?
3: Oh, sure. Sure, come on in. Oh, Frankie, I thought maybe you wouldn't.
1: Yeah, but I did, didn't I?
3: Sure you did. Gee, you look great. You look relaxed and happy.
1: Yeah, I'm happy. Now, what have you been doing with yourself, Pat?
3: Oh, just waiting.
1: Well, nice and private here.
3: Yeah.
1: I guess we better get it over with.
3: Get what over with?
1: I'm afraid I have some bad news for you, Pat.
3: Bad news?
1: Yeah. I'm going to have to kill you.
3: Kill me? Oh, Frankie always did have a lousy sense of humor. Only don't kid that way.
1: Yeah. Oh, I'm not kidding.
3: Frankie, put away that gun. For heaven's sake.
1: Sorry, Pat.
3: But why? What have I done?
1: Nothing yet.
3: Well, then...
1: You see, Pat, I met a girl.
3: All right, take her. But you'll come back.
1: No, this is different. She's a wife, was the wife of a guy named Philip Abel.
3: Philip Abel? That's the man you killed.
1: Yeah, you see, Pat, you got too good a memory.
3: But I wouldn't talk, Frankie. You know I wouldn't talk.
1: That's a chance I can't take, Pat, because from now on I'm not taking any chances. From now on I'm going to be happy.
3: Happy? How could a thing like you be happy? A cold-blooded butcher like you. You think all you got to do is spill enough blood around and you'll get what you want, you'll be happy. Happy? Try and be happy with all the blood you've got on your hands. You'll never be happy until the day you die.
1: Through?
3: Yeah. Go ahead. Kill me, murderer.
1: I will. I was back that same night, but I didn't go around to see Barbara until the next day. I called and she asked me over to dinner. And afterwards, I helped her put the kid to bed, and he kissed me goodnight. Then I sat down with her on a couch in the front room.
0: Well, Frank?
1: It's about that question that I told you I was going to ask you when I came back.
0: What is the question, Frank?
1: It's, Barbara, will you marry me?
0: Oh.
1: Is that all you got to say?
0: Well, no. No, it isn't.
1: But why?
0: Well, I've got to have a little time to think about it, Frank.
1: Think about it?
0: Yes.
1: Well, you must have known I was going to ask you.
0: Yeah, I suppose I did, but it's still a pretty serious question to answer just like that, Frank.
1: Well, is it that you don't love me enough to marry me? Is that it?
0: It's not just a question of myself.
1: Well, what is it then?
0: It's Teddy.
1: Teddy? Why, he's crazy about me.
0: I know he is, but things are easy, simple for a child. I'm the one who has to think about his future.
1: Well, I can take care of his future.
0: Well, I know you can financially, I believe that, but...
1: Well, what other way is there?
0: Well, that's what I sometimes wonder if you know, Frank. You see, you're a little different from other men I've known. You're from a little rougher mold, a little harder.
1: Well, I can be changed, I can...
0: Yes, I think you can, but... I want to be sure first, Frank. I want to be sure that Teddy's father, his second father, isn't just a successful man, but that he's a good man.
1: Like his first father?
0: Yeah.
1: And what did he have that I don't have?
0: Mm-hmm. Since you ask, he had a lot of struggle in his life.
1: Oh, struggle.
0: He was a successful public accountant when he died, but it hadn't been easy for him. He had to work his way through college. He was an orphan. He'd been adopted, you see. Real name was Lundeen.
1: Lundeen?
0: Mm-hmm. His real parents were killed in an accident when he was less than Teddy's age. They lived on a farm in a little town called Hemley, Vermont.
1: Farm in Hemley, Vermont?
0: Yes. Do you know the place?
1: Lundeen.
0: Mm-hmm. When he was adopted by a family called Abel, he didn't even remember it himself. He was too small, but they told it. Frank? Frank, where are you going? Frank!
1: I started walking. I tried to put it out of my mind like I had everything else. But it was no good. It grew and grew until my head was bursting with it. Until it was the only thing in the whole world, the thing she told me. So when I got back to my room, I knew what I was going to have to do. And I sat down to write this. To tell her before I do it. It wasn't just what I'd done. It wasn't realizing that a man with another man's blood on his hands can't be a fit father to that man's kid, or a fit husband to that man's wife. It was what she had told me. A kid named Lundeen. A farm in Hemley, Vermont. And I remembered. I knew now why I looked like Philip Abel. Because I had been a kid named Lundeen on a farm in Hemley, Vermont. I had been adopted by a family named Cain, and I'd grown up, but in reform schools mostly. And I'd lived to shoot and kill a man named Philip Abel, who was my twin, who was my brother. The gun is by my hand. Pat said I'd never be happy until the day I died. I guess she was kind of right at that.

0: Suspense.
1: Presented by Roma Wines, R-O-M-A, made in California for enjoyment throughout the world. And now, here is our distinguished star of tonight's suspense play, Dane Clark, and our producer-director, William Spear, carrying a huge basket of Roma wines.
2: As Frankie the Killer, you deserve the cruel fate which just overtook you. I'm glad that you're dead, you rascal. But as Dane Clark, the actor, I think you deserve a handsome present for a very fine performance. So here it is. A basket of fine Roma wines from Roma and me, Dan.
3: Well, thank you, Bill. And while we're tossing compliments around, it so happens that Suspense is my favorite radio show and that you're my favorite producer. And that Roma, my favorite wine. Let's see if Roma Sherry is here. There it is.
1: Say, Dane, are you having dinner at home this evening?
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2: Well, Dane, how are the Warner brothers these days?
3: Oh, they're fine. Of course, I've been seeing more of the Davis sisters.
2: Betty and Betty, you mean, in The Stolen Life? You were fine in that picture, Dane. As my Aunt Judy says, you took off your part real good.
3: Oh, my compliments to your Aunt Judy. Who's for Suspense next Thursday, Bill?
2: Well, next week it's a story about an unfortunate but murderous-minded clerk, an accountant, who does what many a downtrodden employee must have often at least considered doing. He kills his boss. Our star will be Gene Lockhart. I think you'll like it. It's quite a character study.
3: Well, I'll certainly catch it next Thursday, Bill. And thanks again for everything. Oh, by the way, Bill, thanks so much for having Kathy Lewis and Betty Lou Gerson on the show with me tonight. I think they're wonderful.
2: They are indeed. Good night, Dan.
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We call it, To None a Deadly Drug. So now, starring Harry Bartell, here is tonight's suspense play, To None a Deadly Drug.

0: Sometimes it can happen. A prescription handed a druggist, a slip-up somewhere, a dead person. When it does occur, it's news, because it is almost unheard of. A druggist is a careful man, tempered in the tough crucible of pharmaceutical college, filtered by a board of examiners, sworn, as is a physician, to protect those he serves from wrong and harm. It almost never happens, but when it does, it can ruin a man, and it can ruin his wife. Manxville is on U.S. 99, near the junction of three main arteries. It's a small town, but it supports two drugstores. One is Foster's Pharmacy. It's owned and run by a young ex-GI pharmacist named Cal Foster. Next to his wife, Marion, he loves his pharmacy more than anything on earth. Cal has a soda fountain, but he lets a kid named Joe handle that. Cal's heart is with the gleaming scales and the sparkling bottles. That's where he was the evening it happened, typing a label for a prescription while Marion waited impatiently.
1: Cal.
2: Hmm?
1: You promised. It's 6:30 and you promised.
2: Okay, honey, I shaved. Did you get my jacket from the cleaners?
1: Yes. It's a half-hour drive to the club and it's 6:30 already. Are you listening?
2: I'll just be a second. Mrs. Peabody lost her digitalis bottle. She's about to have a heart attack worrying about it.
1: Oh, she's as healthy as a horse. And you said you'd be ready at 6:30.
2: Yeah, we'll just deliver this on the way to the dance.
1: Oh, no.
2: It's not far, and she's a nice old gal for a hypochondriac. Look, why don't you hang up the clothes sign on the door? I'll have another customer for sure. I'll just stick this label on her bottle and put on my jacket. Oh, too late.
1: Tell her you're closed.
2: I can't do that, darling. Yes, ma'am.
3: Hello. Can you fill a prescription for me, for my son?
2: Well, I think so. Let's see. Tippy Smith, elixir phenobarbital, tincture belladonna. What's the matter, fella? Stomachache?
3: No, I'm okay. He isn't either. He just doesn't like medicine, that's all. But the minute we get back on the road, he'll be miserable.
2: Well, this will make him feel better. Hey, San Francisco doctor wrote this?
3: Yeah.

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2: You have a dozen in the car.
3: Okay. Hey, Mom.
2: Yes?
3: I don't really need the medicine. I feel all right.
2: Well, you're going to take it just the same.
4: All right, now, I'll just make up a label. You can get it back on the road. Let's see. 15 drops of glass of water every 4 hours, 7 and 11 p.m., 3 and 7. You can start now if you want. It's almost 7, and then you won't have to stop on the road for a glass of water.
2: Oh, that's a good idea.
3: Well, I don't think it is. It isn't time, anyway.
2: Well, it's almost time.
3: Oh, no. Hey, Mom, while we're driving, we can play the game. Like the other time. You know, when I lose, I'll take the medicine.
2: Oh, all right.
4: There we are. Oh, excuse me, just a minute.
5: Hello.
2: Oh, that horrible phone.
5: Oh, yes, Mrs. Cooper.
6: I'm trying to get him to a dinner dance for the first time in 2 years.
5: Yes.
6: It's like getting a date with Marlon Brando.
2: Well, at least your husband's home night.
6: Yes, I know. Must be awful. Oh, here, I'll put on the label and you can go.
5: Well, you see, there was
6: how much did he say it would be?
2: $175.
6: Out of two, as they say.
2: Oh, and it looks as if Tippy's brought a comic book, after all, with his dirty hands all over it.
6: The comic book Tippy's on me.
2: Oh, well, thank you.
5: Yes.
3: Thanks. Thanks a lot.
6: Good luck. Have a good trip.
5: Yes, Mrs. Peabody. I'm sorry. And I won't forget to drop it off. Goodbye.
4: Oh, what a character. Where's our customer?
6: I gave her the medicine and she left.
4: You gave it to her? What do you mean?
6: Well, I sold it to her, I mean. I pasted on the label and sold it to her.
4: You what? Look, Marion, don't you ever, ever label a bottle in this store, do you understand?
6: Well, Cal, don't look at me that way. Let go of my arm.
4: I mean it, Marion.
6: I'm sorry if I usurped any of your prerogatives, Pasteur. I didn't know it took a registered pharmacist to lick a label.
4: Well, in my store it does. Okay, let's forget it. Where's my jacket?
6: In the back. Here. Are you sure you don't want to wear your white coat so people will know you're a druggist? A pharmacist, I mean?
4: All right, that's enough of that. Okay. Are we all set? Safe lock, files closed, lights out. Let's roll, doll.
6: Has the stern disciple of Hygieia forgotten something?
4: Ooh, Mrs. Peabody's digitalis, she'll murder me. Just a second. Marion.
6: What?
4: What bottle did you give that woman?
6: What is it, Cal? What do you mean?
4: That woman, we've got to stop her. Where was she parked? Where'd she go?
6: Well, what is it?
4: The bottle that's left on the sink. It's the kid's medicine. You gave her the digitalis. Now, where are they?
6: Well, no, Cal. I took the bottle that was there.
4: There were two bottles there, Marion, and two labels. The Belladonna's left and the digitalis label. Do you understand?
6: Oh, Cal.
4: Did she say where she was heading?
6: Well, to meet her husband. To meet his ship.
4: I know, but where?
6: I don't think she said.
4: Think.
6: Well, she started to tell me, and... then the boy, Tippy it was.
4: Come on.
6: He picked up a magazine. I can't remember, Cal. Maybe she didn't say.
4: Oh, Lord, digitalis.
6: If he takes it, what'll it do?
4: In that dosage, it'll probably kill him.

0: Mom?
1: Yes?
0: You think Dad'll know me?
1: What do you mean, will Dad know you?
0: Will he?
1: Well, of course he'll know you. Why wouldn't he?
0: Well, you said once he wouldn't.
1: I didn't.
0: Well, that time he called from Japan. You said he wouldn't know me now. Well, you did.
1: Oh, Tippy. That's just something people say. Of course he'll know you. Oh, and you and he have lots of fun together before he leaves again. Turn on the radio.
0: Okay.

0: Maxville driving. Hey, kids, now you watch that movie now, you hear me? As for the couch in the Upper Valley, and for Matilda from her mother on her 16th, for sweet 16, honey. Sweet 16 to you. And for Donnie Otter.
1: Oh, we don't want that, well, Chippy. Try something else.
0: I'm just going to play the kind of crazy wax. That's what it's going to do. We got a real
1: good
0: one for you. So from Al, your DJ pal, and KRNX, the voice of the valley, here we are with Perfidia.
1: How's your stomach?
2: Well, it doesn't hurt a bit. I feel just fine. Boy, it's a nice night, isn't it?
1: Mm-hmm.
2: Do you like to drive, Mom?
1: Uh-huh.
2: When I get older, I'll help you with the driving. Jimmy drives for his folks sometimes.
1: He's 3 years older than you. And anyway, that's too young.
2: Hey, look at that lake over there, Mom.
1: Tippy.
2: What?
1: Stop it.
2: What?
1: You're trying to make me forget about the medicine, aren't you?
2: You said we could play the game before I had to take the medicine.
1: Oh, all right. We'll start now. How many out-of-state licenses?
2: Five.
1: We won't see five in an hour. Two.
2: Oh, no, you'll see two right away. Three?
1: All right. Now, when I see three, you have to take your medicine. And what do you know? You see that car ahead?
2: Yeah. Oh, Mom, that isn't fair. Not the first car. We didn't really start yet.
1: Oh, yes, we did. See? Ohio.
2: Ah.
1: One down, two to go.
2: No more out of states. Uh-oh.
1: That doesn't look like a California plate to me, is it?
2: Oh, yes, it is, Mom.
1: Oh, you're right. Well, still two to go. Oh, the things I have to do to make you take a perfectly harmless little medicine.
2: I don't like that junk.
1: I'm beginning to believe that.
0: All right, now let's stop that record. Our goofy engineer, he put the... I wanted Artie Shaw's Perfidia. Well, which one's that? Is that that Perez somebody or something? It sounded like a Frijoles spinning there or something. Well, anyway, folks, you guys and dolls, this is old Al, your DJ pal, and I've got time for a couple of more phone requests here before the 7 o'clock news. Hey, here's a call, one of the buttons there. Let me get the... Hello? Hello, who's this?
2: Mom.
1: Hi. Yes?
2: How far do we have to go?
1: Tonight? Oh, about 100 miles.
2: Well, when will we get to San Diego?
1: Tippy, what's wrong?
2: Oh, nothing.
1: Yeah. Does your stomach ache again?
2: Oh, no, honest, Mom, I'm okay. It doesn't hurt at all.
0: You what?
2: I want us to play the game.
1: It does hurt, doesn't it? Oh, I think we better stop at the next place and give you those drops.

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And listen again Sunday night on most of these same stations for an entirely new story of Gunsmoke in America's early West. Make Gunsmoke a listening habit, and you'll readily appreciate the sentiments of critics who have given this thrilling, realistic program their generous applause. Gunsmoke, at the Star's address. And now we bring back to our Hollywood soundstage Harry Bartell, starring in tonight's production, To None, a Deadly Drug, a tale well calculated to keep you in suspense.

0: There are certain things a druggist learns in the School of Pharmacy, certain things that have nothing to do with chemistry or toxicology or physiology. He learns the code of ethics, and he reads the oath of Hippocrates, and he knows that it applies to him as well as to the physician. To none will I give a deadly drug, even if solicited, nor will I counsel such. To none, a deadly drug. Yes, there are certain things a druggist learns in the School of Pharmacy. But no one tells him how to track down a woman with a common name, driving an unknown car, on any one of three heavily traveled routes toward an unknown destination. For that, he gets the sheriff.
1: No, she didn't say where she was heading.
2: Are you sure she didn't tell your wife while you were in the back there?
1: Marion can't remember.
2: Is she okay? She kind of just sits there.
1: A little shocked, maybe.
2: Foster, I just don't see how you expect us to stop this woman. We got no license number, no make a car, last name is Smith. You don't know where she's heading, and with the traffic that we have here,
1: We've got to stop her. What time is it?
2: 10 to 7. You said the first dose was at 7?
1: That's right. Hello.
3: Mr. Foster?
1: Yes, yes?
3: Ready on your call to San Francisco.
1: Oh, thank you. Hello, Dr. Peters?
4: This is Dr. Peters.
1: Doctor, this is Cal Foster. I got your number from a prescription. I'm a pharmacist in Manxville, Foster's Pharmacy.
4: Yes?
1: You treated a child named Tippy Smith, about 12 or 13, a Navy man's son. You wrote a prescription for Belladonna and Phenobarbital.
4: I think I recall. Go ahead.
1: Well, I made a mistake. He got Digitalis instead, the same dosage.
4: What?
1: Digitalis.
4: Well-built, rugged boy, blonde hair, pretty mother?
1: Yes, that's right.
4: Yes, I remember. Is he alive?
1: We can't find them. They're on the road. That's why I called.
4: Well, I'll do anything I can. Digitalis in that dosage.
1: Do you know anything about them, where they might be going, to make a car?
4: No. Well, they were new in the city, their first visit to me. Look, I'm at home, but her address will be in my files downtown.
1: Just a minute, please. Sheriff, if we get her address, can we find a license number?
2: Well, sure, from Sacramento, if it's a California license and if it's current. But it'll take time. It's too long, and that's for sure.
1: We've got to try. Doctor, will you get her address?
4: I'm on my way. I'll call back.
2: I don't know what we can do until we find that license number.
1: Can't you set up roadblocks? Call the State Highway Patrol.
2: Where are we going to set up those blocks?
1: Well, she's only been gone 20 minutes. How far has she driven?
2: 12, 15 miles, maybe. But which road? We don't even know where she's heading.
1: Husband's ship was coming in. Where would a Navy ship come in?
2: Oh, that's easy. San Diego, Long Beach, San Pedro, Port Hueneme. She's on 399 or 99 or maybe 466. Now, we don't know. So I call the Highway Patrol for an all-points bulletin. I want a roadblock for a woman and a kid. No car description, no license number. We don't know what road they're on. They're going to laugh at me. It's too late anyway, Foster. We only got 3 patrolmen who could even get in the vicinity. Now, you got to forget the roadblock.
1: Well, we've got to do something. We can't sit here and let this kid kill himself in 5 minutes.
2: All right. What do we do?
5: They're probably playing their game. Mrs. Smith and Tippy.
1: What?
5: Their game.
1: What game?
5: They were going to play a game before he had to take his medicine. When he lost the game, he had to take it.
2: Foster, you better do something for your wife.
1: All right, now look, Marion, snap out of it, do you hear?
5: They were going to play a game. He gets bored on the road, so they play games and listen to the radio and
1: name. They do what?
5: Play games and listen to the radio.
1: Sheriff, the radio, KRNX, we can call them.
2: Yeah. Yeah, you know, that might work at that. That's the only station most people can get in the valley on their car radios anyway. Here, give me the phone. Come on.
3: Operator.
2: Give me KRNX.
3: The radio station?
2: That's right, quick.
3: You can dial that number, sir.
2: Look, this is Sheriff Gibson. I haven't got time. Now get it.
3: Just a moment, sir. The line's busy, sir. It's their disc jockey. He takes phone requests. He's always busy when he's on.
2: Look, this is an emergency. I want you to break in.
3: I'll try again, sir.

0: Hello, this is Al, your DJ pal. What's your musical pleasure?
1: This is Sheriff Gibbs. I want you to make an announcement.
0: Oh, yeah, sure. It's Sheriff Gibbs. Sheriff Gibbs, kids, and he wants to make an announcement. You running for sheriff again, Sheriff?
1: Listen, Joker, this is Gibbs, and it is an emergency.
0: Yeah, I know. He says it's an emergency, cats. There's one in every crowd, kids. Somebody's always got to get in the act. Now, look, fella, just let me have
1: somebody
0: your
1: request. Kidding.
0: Come on, now.
1: Right.
0: Come on, I got
1: Hello.
0: All the phones going here.
1: Hello,
0: Come
1: Al.
0: Now, what, you want to be
1: Al,
0: to
1: will you
0: a
1: shut
0: record?
1: Up?
0: Huh?
1: This is Cal Foster at the pharmacy. I just sold the wrong medicine to a woman named Smith for her son. They're on the road now. We can't contact them. He's supposed to take it at 7. We think they might be listening.
0: You serious?
1: Of course I'm serious. I want you to announce that the medicine just sold to a Mrs. Smith at Foster's Pharmacy in Manxville is the wrong medicine. It's deadly. She's to call me immediately.
0: Well, I got it, but listen, if you think I'm sticking my neck out for a lawsuit on account of a phone call, you're nuts, but you're nuts. How do I know you're Foster?
1: I sold you $10 worth of wheat germ last week, you remember?
0: A wheat germ. Yeah, I guess you did.
2: Well, kid, I guess you're kind of curious. You heard one side of a pretty strange conversation. Now then, your old pal's going to stick his neck way out and make an announcement. If I'm not on the air tomorrow, it means I was wrong. The guy that called first really was the sheriff of Manxville. I hope. Because if he asked me to make an important announcement, and if it's a phony...
3: Kip, for heaven's sake, find some music, will you?
2: Dead.
3: Anything
2: but
3: that silly chatter.
2: Here's
3: or turn it off. Okay.
2: And it's about a lady named...
3: Hey, where are we? Oh, somewhere on U.S. 99 going to meet your dad. Man, what do you think I see on that car up ahead?
4: Oh, no, it's a California plate.
3: Oh, no, it isn't. It's orange and black. It's New York. Ah, and that's two plates. One to go.
4: Well, go slower, will you, Mom?
3: Slower? So I won't catch up on any more out-of-state cars? Mm-mm. You're going to take your medicine.

0: Well, Foster, it's almost 7. Oh, we'd have heard by now. I guess they weren't listening to the radio.
1: I guess not.
0: Well, that announcement, that took guts. I sure hate to see it get wasted.
2: I gave him a comic book. I did, Cal. I didn't mean to hurt him.
1: Darling, nobody thinks you meant to hurt him. Here, sit down. Now, take some of this. It'll make you feel better.
2: No, I'm all right. I've got to think.
1: Maybe she didn't say where she was going.
2: Tippy was looking at the magazine. I was by the cash register. She was about to tell me, and then she saw Tippy. The ship's coming into San.
0: San?
2: San something.
0: San Pedro, San Diego. She'd take 99 either one.
1: Well, can you send out that information for a roadblock?
0: Yeah, if there's a highway patrol officer on 99, he might try without a description. But one officer trying to handle all those cars, I don't know.
1: Well, how about the places she'd stop? She has to get water for the kid, for the medicine. Where would she stop?
0: Oh, there are 10 restaurants to a mile down there. She's probably around Starrett by now. Let's see, how'd we tell which one she'd pick? Oh, the kid might have taken it by now anyway.

0: Mom.
1: Yes?
0: Suppose I'm well by the time you see the other license plate. Suppose my stomach doesn't ache anymore.
1: Yes?
0: Do I still have to take it?
1: You sure do. You don't want to be sick to meet your dad, do you?
0: Mom.
1: Hmm?
0: Look what I found in the glove compartment. Your old earring.
1: Oh, that's interesting.
0: Look at it, Mom. Look at it.
1: What's going on here? Why the sudden interest in my old jewelry?
0: Oh, nothing.
1: Why, you little sneak. That car that passed, it has a Texas plate.
0: Well, I almost fooled you.
1: Okay. It's the medicine for you. It's past 7 anyway.
0: Well, I need a glass of water for it.
1: Oh, we'll stop at a restaurant. There's one. Ooh, no, it looks pretty scroungy. Look for a nice one.
0: Okay. I'll look.
1: I'll just bet you will.
2: Name the restaurant, Sheriff. All of them, please.
3: Well, let's see. There's Tepet's. And then just about a block. Cappy's. Lasky's.
2: Mm-hmm.
3: The A.M. Cafe.
2: I remember that. Oh, she wouldn't take a boy in there. It's dirty.
3: Yeah. Now, past Starrett. I think it's a Green Bowl.
2: Mm.
3: Yeah. In the Valley Cafe. Look, there's 50 of them.
2: Please, please.
3: Further on, let me see. I think that, what's it, Merritt's?
2: Yeah.
3: And then Tiny's.
2: Oh, I remember Tiny's. The big place with all the glass and the big neon chicken on
3: yeah,
2: the highway.
3: Yeah, that's the one. That's
2: okay,
3: right.
2: I'll give me the phone.
4: Oh, honey.
2: Well, that's where I'd stop. It is.
5: Operator.
6: Yes, ma'am?
1: How about some ice cream after the medicine tip?
0: Okay. I want chocolate, please.
6: All right, and what would you like?
1: Oh, a dish of vanilla for me. And a glass of water for my boy's medicine, please.
0: Oh, I'm okay now, Mom. Honest.
6: He's just like my little boy. They all hate medicine.
1: Oh, this one's impossible. Thank you. 15 drops. You want to count them, Tip? I might get an extra one in by mistake.
0: Oh, no.
1: 1, 2, 3, 4, 5, 6, 7, 8, 9, 10, 11, 12, 13, 14, 15. Okay, pal, there it is.
0: Mom.
1: Mm-hmm.
0: It smells funny.
1: You drink it or I'll tell your dad what a baby you were about it.
7: But he's drinking.
0: All right.
7: Stop! Stop
2: what?
7: It!
2: What?
7: Oh, what? I'm sorry. Are you Mrs. Smith?
1: Yes.
7: What? Take the phone. Take the phone, please.
1: The phone? But how...
8: Hello? Oh, no. No, it couldn't be. Oh. Oh, yes. Thank you.
0: Mom, are you sick?
8: Sick? Oh, maybe a little. Maybe just a little bit.
9: It's news when it happens. A drugstore mistake, because it almost never does happen. Stories of mistaken prescriptions in the profession of pharmacy are practically non-existent. When it does occur, it can ruin a man, because this profession is hard on its own when one falls short. It can ruin a man, or it can mold him.
2: What'll happen to this, Cal? This store? It's your life.
3: I don't know. I started from scratch once before.
2: I know. But it's not fair. It wasn't your fault at all.
3: It's my pharmacy, darling. Anyway, don't worry.
2: Will they take your license?
3: I don't know. That isn't what matters. It's the people.
2: The people?
3: The people we know, my customers. They come in blindly, they put their lives in my hands. And that's what'll hurt, even if I keep my license.
2: Oh.
3: Hello, Mrs. Smith. Where's Tippy?
8: In the car. He's tired.
3: I don't know what to say.
8: There's nothing to say. And there's nothing for you to say either, Mrs. Foster. I didn't really come all the way back to talk.
3: Why did you come back, Mrs. Smith?
8: Why? Well, so you could give me Tippy's medicine.

Suspense. In which Harry Bartell, with Charlotte Lawrence and Eve McVeigh, starred in tonight's presentation of To None a Deadly Drug. Next week, the story of man's assault against nature. We call it The Mountain. That's next week on...

0: Suspense is produced and transcribed by Anthony Ellis. Tonight's script was written by Hank Searles. The music was composed by Rennie Garrigan and conducted by Wilbur Hatch. Featured in the cast were Virginia Eiler, Sammy Ogg, High Aberback, Larry Thor, Jack Crucian, and John Stevenson.
1: When people are in trouble, what do? 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

This is the Man in Black, here to introduce Columbia's program, Suspense. Tonight, as we premiere our new Saturday evening series on the air, Miss Agnes Moorhead returns to our stage to appear in the study in terror by Lucille Fletcher, called Sorry, Wrong Number. This story of a woman who accidentally overheard a conversation with death and who strove frantically to prevent murder from claiming an innocent victim is being repeated by popular request as tonight's tale of Suspense. If you've been with us before, you will know that suspense is compounded of mystery and suspicion and dangerous adventure. In this series are tales calculated to intrigue you, to stir your nerves, to offer you a precarious situation, and then withhold the solution until the last possible moment. And so it is with the story Sorry, Wrong Number, and the performance of Miss Agnes Moorhead. We again hope to keep you in suspense.

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1: Operator, I've been dialing Murray Hill 70093 now for the last 3/4 of an hour, and the line is always busy. I don't see how it could be busy that long. Will you try it for me, please?
0: I will be glad to try that number for you. One moment, please.
1: I don't see how it could be busy all this time. It's my husband's office. He's working late tonight, and I'm all alone here in the house. My health is very poor, and I've been feeling so nervous all day.
0: Ringing Murray Hill 70093.
2: Hello?
1: Hello? Hello? Is Mr. Stevenson there?
2: Hello? Hello?
3: Hello?
2: Hello, George?
3: Yes, sir. This is George speaking.
1: Hello, who's this? What number am I calling, please?
2: I'm here with our client.
3: Oh, good. Is everything okay? Is the coast clear for tonight?
2: Yeah, George. He says the coast is clear for tonight.
3: Okay.
2: Where are you now?
3: In a phone boat. Don't worry. Everything's okay.
2: Very well. You know the address.
3: Yeah, I know. At 11 o'clock, the private patrolman goes around to the bar on 2nd Avenue for a beer.
2: That's right, at 11 o'clock.
3: I will make sure that all the lights downstairs are out.
2: There should be only one light visible from the street.
3: Yeah, I know. At 11:15, a train crosses the bridge. It makes a noise in case her window is open and she should scream.
1: Oh, hello, what number is this, please?
3: Okay, I understand, I tell you. That's 11:15, the train.
2: Yeah. Do you remember everything else, George?
3: Yeah, I make it quick. As little blood as possible. Because our client does not wish to make her suffer long.
2: That's right. You'll use a knife?
3: Yes, a knife will be okay. Then afterwards, I remove the rings and the bracelets and the jewelry in the bureau drawer. Because our client wishes it to look like simple robbery. Don't worry. Everything's okay. I never...
1: Oh, how awful. How unspeakably awful. Oh. The operator.
0: Oh. Your call, please.
1: Operator, I've just been cut off.
0: Sorry, what number were you calling?
1: Why, it was supposed to be Murray Hill 70093, but it wasn't. Some wires must have got crossed. I was cut into a wrong number, and I've just heard the most dreadful thing, something about a murder, and, operator, you simply have to retrace that call at once.
0: I beg your pardon. May I help you?
1: Oh, I know it was a wrong number, and I had no business listening, but these two men, they were cold-blooded fiends. They were going to murder somebody, some poor innocent woman who was all alone in a house near a bridge, and we've got to stop them. We've got to...
0: What number were you calling,
1: well,
0: please?
1: That doesn't matter. This was a wrong number, and you dialed it for me, and we've got to find out what it was immediately.
0: What number did you call?
1: Oh, why are you so stupid? What time is it? Do you mean to tell me you can't find out what that number was just now?
0: I'll connect you with the chief officer.
1: Oh, I think it's perfectly shameful. Now, look, it was obviously a case of some little slip of the finger. I told you to try Murray Hill 70093 for me. You dialed it, but your finger must have slipped, and I was connected with some other number. And I could hear them, but they couldn't hear me. Now, I simply fail to see why you couldn't make that same mistake again on purpose, why you couldn't try to dial Murray Hill 70093 in the same sort of careless way.
0: Murray Hill 70093?
1: Yes.
0: I'll try to get it for you.
1: Oh, thank you.

0: I'm sorry. Murray Hill 70093 is busy. I will call you in 20
1: operator,
0: minutes.
1: Operator. Operator. Operator.
0: Your call, please.
1: You didn't try to get that wrong number at all. I asked you explicitly, and all you did was dial correctly.
0: I'm sorry. What number are you calling?
1: Well, can't you for once forget what number I'm calling and do something for me? Now, I want to trace that call. It's my civic duty, and it's your civic duty to trace that call and apprehend those dangerous killers. And if you won't...
0: I will connect you with the chief operator. Oh,
1: please.
0: Chief operator.
1: Oh, chief operator, I want you to trace a call, a telephone call, immediately. I don't know where it came from or who was making it, but it's absolutely necessary that it be tracked down because it was about a murder that someone's planning, a terrible, cold-blooded murder of a poor, innocent woman tonight at 11:15.
0: I see.
1: Well, can you trace it for me? Can you track down those men?
0: I'm not certain. It depends.
1: Well, depends on what?
0: It depends on whether the call is still going on. If it's a live call, we can trace it on the equipment. If it's been disconnected, we can't.
1: Disconnect?
0: If the parties have stopped talking to each other.
1: Oh, but of course, they must have stopped talking to each other by now. That was at least 5 minutes ago, and they didn't sound like the type who would make a long call.
0: Well, I can try tracing it. May I have your name, please?
1: Mrs. Stevenson. Mrs. Albert Stevenson. But listen...
0: And your telephone number, please?
1: Plaza 42295. But if you go on wasting all this time...
0: Why do you want this call traced, please?
1: What? Well, no reason. I mean, I merely felt very strongly that something ought to be done about it. These men sounded like killers. They're dangerous. They're going to murder this woman at 11:15 tonight. I thought the police ought to know.
0: Have you reported this to the police?
1: Well, no, not yet.
0: You want this call checked purely as a private individual?
1: Yes, yes, but meanwhile,
0: I'm sorry, Mr. Stevenson, but I'm afraid we couldn't make this check for you and trace the call just in your say-so as a private individual. We'd have to have something more efficient.
1: Oh, for heaven's sake. You mean to tell me I can't report that there's going to be a murder without getting tied up in all this red tape? Why, it's perfectly idiotic. Well, all right, I'll call the police.
0: Thank you. I'm sure that would be the best way to...
1: It's ridiculous. Perfectly ridiculous. I can't see why you have to go to all this trouble. Oh...
0: Your call, please.
1: The police department. Get me the police department, please.
0: Thank you.
1: Oh, dear. Do you have to dial? Can't you ring them direct?
0: Ringing the police department.
1: Rent. Man, the mechanics.
2: Police station, precinct 43. Sergeant Martin speaking.
1: Police department. This is Mrs. Stevenson. Mrs. Albert Smythe Stevenson of 53 North Sutton Place. I'm calling up to report a murder. I mean, the murder hasn't been committed yet, but I just overheard plans for it over the telephone over a wrong number that the operator gave me. I've been trying to trace down the call myself, but everybody is so stupid, and I guess in the end you're the only people who can do anything.
2: Yes, ma'am.
1: It was a perfectly definite murder. I heard their plans distinctly. Two men were talking, and they were going to murder some woman at 11:15 tonight. She lived in a house near a bridge. Are you listening to me?
2: Yes, ma'am.
1: Yeah, and there was a private patrolman on the street. He was going to go around for a beer on 2nd Avenue, and there was some third man, a client, who was paying to have this poor woman murdered. They were going to take her rings and bracelets and use a knife. Well, it's unnerved me dreadfully, and I'm not well, and I'm just
2: I
1: so nervous.
2: When was all this, ma'am?
1: About 8 minutes ago. Oh, then you can do something. You do understand.
2: What is your name, ma'am?
1: Mrs. Stevenson. Mrs. Albert Stevenson.
2: And your address?
1: 53 North Sutton Place. 53 North Sutton Place. That's near a bridge, the Queensborough Bridge, you know, and we have a private patrolman on our street. And
2: what was the number you were calling?
1: Murray Hill 70093. But that wasn't the number I overheard. I mean, Murray Hill 70093 is my husband's office. He's working late tonight, and I was trying to reach him to ask him to come home. I'm an invalid, you know, and it's the maid's night off, and I hate to be alone, even though he says I'm perfectly safe as long as I have the telephone right beside my bed.
2: Well, we'll look into it, Mrs. Stevenson, and see if we can check it with the telephone.
1: But the telephone company said they couldn't check the call if the parties had stopped talking. I've already taken care of that.
2: Oh, you have?
1: Yes, and personally, I feel you ought to do something far more immediate and drastic than just check the call. What good does checking the call do if they stop talking? By the time you tracked it down, they'll already have committed the murder.
2: Well, we'll take care of it, don't you worry.
1: Well, I'd say the whole thing calls for a search, a complete and thorough search of the whole city. Now, I'm very near the bridge, and I'm not far from 2nd Avenue. And I know I'd feel a whole lot better if you sent her on a radio car to this neighborhood at once.
2: And what makes you think the murder is going to be committed in your neighborhood, ma'am?
1: Well, I don't know. Only the coincidence is so horrible. 2nd Avenue, the patrolman, the bridge.
2: 2nd Avenue is a very long street, ma'am. And you know how many bridges there are in the city of New York alone.
1: I know.
2: Not to mention Brooklyn, Staten Island, Queens, and the Bronx.
1: I know that.
2: How do you know there isn't some little house on Staten Island on some little 2nd Avenue you've never even heard about? Well, how do you know they're even talking about New York at all?
1: But I heard the call on the New York dialing system.
2: Maybe it was a long-distance call you overheard.
1: Oh, don't.
2: Telephones are funny things. Look, lady, why don't you look at it this way? Supposing you hadn't broken in on that telephone call.
1: What?
2: Supposing you'd got your husband the way you always do. You wouldn't be so upset, would you?
1: Well, no, I suppose not. Only it sounded so inhuman, so cold-blooded.
2: A lot of murders are plotted in this city every day, ma'am. We managed to prevent almost all of them.
1: Well,
2: but a clue of this kind is so vague. Isn't much more use to us than no clue at all.
1: But surely you...
2: Unless, of course, you have some reason for thinking this call was phony and... that someone may be planning to murder you.
1: Me? Oh, no. No, I hardly think so. I mean, why should anybody? I'm alone all day and night. I see nobody except my maid Eloise, and she's a big girl. She weighs 200 pounds. She's too lazy to bring up my breakfast tray. And the only other person is my husband, Albert. He's crazy about me. He just adores me. He weighs on me hand and foot. He's scarcely left my side since I took sick well 12 years ago.
2: Well, then there's nothing for you to worry about. Now, if you'll just leave the rest of this to us, we'll take care of it.
1: But what will you do? It's so late. It's nearly 11 now.
2: We'll take care of it,
1: lady. Well, will you broadcast it all over the city and send out squads and warn your radio cars to watch out, especially in suspicious neighborhoods like mine?
2: Lady, I said we'd take care of it.
1: Well,
2: just now, I've got a couple of other matters here on my desk that require immediate attention. Good night, ma'am, and thank you.
1: Oh, you idiot. Oh... Now, why did I hang up the phone like that? He'll think I am a fool. Oh, why doesn't Albert come home? Why doesn't he? Why doesn't he? Oh. Oh. So nervous.
0: Your call, please.
1: Operator, for heaven's sake, will you ring that Murray Hill 70093 number again? I can't think what's keeping him so long.
0: I will try it for you.
1: Well, try. I don't see why he's doing this.
0: I'm sorry. Murray Hill 70093 is busy. I will call
1: you. I can
0: you
1: hear it.
0: Minutes.
1: You don't have to tell me. I know it's busy. If I could only get out of this bed for a little while. If I could get a breath of fresh air, just lean out of the window and see the street. Hello, Albert? Hello? Oh, what's the matter with this phone? Hello? Oh. Hello? Oh, for heaven's sake, who is this? Hello? Oh, who's trying to call me? Why doesn't she answer?
0: Your call, please.
1: Hello, operator. I don't know what's the matter with this telephone tonight, but it's positively driving me crazy. I've never seen such inefficient, miserable service. Now, look. I'm an invalid, and I'm very nervous, and I'm not supposed to be annoyed. But if this keeps on much longer...
0: What seems to be the trouble, please?
1: Well, everything's wrong. I haven't had one bit of satisfaction out of one call I've made this evening. The whole world could be murdered for all you people care. And now my phone keeps ringing every 5 seconds or so, and when I pick it up, there's no one there.
0: I'm sorry. If you will hang up, I will test it for you.
1: I don't want you to test it for me. I want you to put that call through, whatever it is, at once.
0: I'm afraid I cannot do that.
1: You can't! And why? Why, may I ask?
0: The dial system is automatic. If someone is trying to dial your number, there is no way to check it without the call is coming through the system or not, unless the person who is trying to reach you complains to his particular operator.
1: Well, of all the stupid. And meanwhile, I've got to sit here in my bed suffering every time that phone rings, imagining everything.
0: I will try to check the trouble for you.
1: Well, check it. That's all anybody can do. Oh, what's the use of talking to you? You're so stupid. Oh.
3: fix her of all the impudent. How dare she speak to me like that? How dare she? Call the operator. Oh, what if it takes so long?
0: Your call, please.
1: Young woman, I don't know your name, but there are ways of finding you out. And I'm going to report you to your superiors for the most unpardonable rudeness and insolence that's ever been my privilege. Give me the business office at once.
0: You may dial that number direct.
1: Dial it direct? I'll do no such thing. I don't even know the number.
0: The number is in the directory. Or you may secure it by dialing information.
1: Listen here, you... Oh, what's the use? Oh, dear. Oh, for heaven's sake, I'm going out of my mind, out of my... Hello? Hello? Stop ringing me. Do you hear? Answer me. Who is this? You realize you're driving me crazy? Who's calling me? What are you doing it for? Now, stop it. Stop it. Stop it. Hello? Hello? If you don't stop ringing me, I'm going to call the police. You hear? The police. Oh, if Albert would only come home. Oh, let it ring. Let it go on ringing. It's a trick of some kind. I won't answer. I won't. I won't even if it goes on ringing all night. Oh, you ring. Go ahead and ring. Oh. Now, what's the matter? Why do they stop ringing all of a sudden? Oh, what time is it? Where did I put that clock? Oh, here it is. 5 to 11. Oh, they've decided something. They're sure I'm home. They heard my voice answer them just now. That's why they've been ringing me. Why no one has answered me. I'll call the operator again. Oh. Oh, where is she? Why doesn't she answer? Why doesn't she answer? Oh,
0: your call, please.
1: Where were you just now? Why didn't you answer at once? Give me the police department.
0: The line is busy. I will call you.
1: Busy, but that's impossible. The police department can't be busy. There must be other lines available.
0: The line is busy. I will try to get them for you later.
1: No, no. I've got to speak to them now, or it may be too late. I've got to talk to someone.
0: What number do you wish to speak to, please?
1: I don't know, but there must be someone to protect people beside the police department. A detective agency.
0: You will find agencies listed in the classified directory.
1: But I don't have a classified. I mean, I'm too nervous to look it up, and I don't know how to use it.
0: I'll connect you with information. Perhaps she will be able to help you.
1: No, no. Oh, you're being spiteful, aren't you? You don't care, do you, what happens to me? I could die, and you wouldn't care. Oh, stop it, stop it, stop it. I can't stand anymore. Hello, what do you want? Stop ringing, will you? Stop it.
2: Hello, is this Plaza 42295?
1: Yes, I'm sorry, this is Plaza 42295.
2: This is Western Union. I have a telegram here for Mrs. Albert Stevenson. Is there anyone there to receive the message?
1: I'm Mrs. Stevenson.
2: The telegram is as follows. Mrs. Albert Stevenson, 53 North Sutton Place, New York, New York. Darling, terribly sorry. Try to get you for last hour, but line busy. Leaving for Boston 11 p.m. tonight on urgent business. Back tomorrow afternoon. Keep happy. Love, sign, Albert.
1: Oh, no.
2: Do you wish us to deliver a copy of the message?
1: No, thank you.
2: Thank you, madam. Good night.
1: Good night. Oh, no. No, I don't believe it. He couldn't do it. Not when he knows I'll be all alone.
4: It's some trick. Some fiendish trick. Oh, it's some trick. Why doesn't she?
0: Your call, please.
1: Operator, try that Murray Hill 7093 number for me just once more, please.
0: You may dial that number direct.
1: Oh. You. Oh. Oh. He's gone. He's gone. Oh, Albert, how could you? How could you? I can't be alone tonight. I can't. If I'm alone one more second, I'll go mad. I don't care what he says or what the expense is. I'm a sick woman. I'm in trouble. I'm in trouble. He should be here. Oh, my telephone. You found
0: this information. May I help you?
1: I want the telephone number of Henschley Hospital.
0: Henschley Hospital? Do you have the street address?
1: No. It's somewhere in the 70s. It's a very small, private and exclusive hospital where I had my appendix out 2 years ago. Henschley. H-E-N...
0: One moment, please.
1: Please hurry. And please, what is the time?
0: You may find out the time by dialing Meridian 7121.
1: Oh, for heaven's sake, I've no time to be dialing.
0: The number of Henschley Hospital is Butterfield 70105.
1: Butterfield 70105. You... 7-0-5.
0: Henschley Hospital, good evening.
1: A nurse's registry.
0: Who was it you wish to speak to?
1: I want the nurse's registry at once. I want a trained nurse. I want to hire immediately for the night.
0: I see. And what is the nature of the case, madam?
1: Nerves. I'm very nervous. I need soothing and companionship. You see, my husband is away, and I'm...
0: Have you been recommended to us by any doctor in particular, madam?
1: No, but I really don't see why all this catechizing is necessary. I just want a trained nurse. I was a patient in your hospital 2 years ago, and after all, I do expect to pay this person for attending me.
0: We quite understand that, madam. But these are war times, you know.
1: Well,
0: registered nurses are very scarce just now. And our superintendent has asked us to send people out only on cases where the physician in charge feels that it is absolutely necessary.
1: Well, it is absolutely necessary. I'm a sick woman. I'm very upset, very. I'm alone in this house, and I'm an invalid. And tonight I overheard a telephone conversation that upset me dreadfully. In fact, if someone doesn't come at once, I'm afraid I'll go out of my mind.
0: I see. Well, I'll speak to Miss Phillips as soon as she comes in. And what is your name?
1: Miss Phillips, and when do you expect her in?
0: Well, I really couldn't say. She went out to supper at 11 o'clock.
1: 11 o'clock? But it's not 11 yet. Oh, my clock has stopped. I thought it was running down. What time is it?
0: Just 15 minutes past 11.
1: What was that?
0: What, ma'am?
1: That click just now in my own telephone as though someone had lifted the receiver off the hook of the extension telephone downstairs.
0: Well, I didn't hear it, madam. Now, about...
1: But I did. There's someone in this house. Someone downstairs in the kitchen, and they're listening to me now. I won't put it up. I won't let them hear me. I'll be quiet, and they'll see. Oh, but if I don't call someone now while they're still down there, there'll be no time. Oh, I've got to find somebody. Oh, God, why is it here?
0: Your call, please.
1: Operator. Operator, I'm in desperate trouble.
0: I'm sorry. I cannot hear you. Please speak louder.
1: I don't dare. There's someone listening. Can you hear me now?
0: I'm sorry.
1: But you've got to hear me. Oh, please, you've got to help me. There's someone in this house. Someone who's going to murder me. And you've got to get in touch with... Oh, there it is. There it is. Did you hear it? He's put it down. He's put down the extension phone. He's coming up... He's coming up the stairs. Give me the police department. The police department. The police department. Give it to me.
0: One moment, please. I will connect you.
1: I can hear him. He's near her. Oh, I hear him. I hear it. Hurry. Hurry. Oh, don't come near me. I don't come near me.

0: Department, Sergeant Martin speaking. Police Department, Sergeant Martin speaking. Police Department, Sergeant Martin speaking. Police Department, Sergeant Martin speaking.
1: Police Department? Oh, I'm sorry. I must have got the wrong number. Don't worry. Everything's okay.

0: This is your narrator, the man in black, who conveys to you Columbia's invitation to spend this half hour in suspense with us again next Saturday, when we'll have another starring Hollywood cast, headed by Miss Dolores Costello, with Martin Kosler, Ian Wolfe, and George Zucco. The producer of these broadcasts is William Spear, who with Ted Bliss, the director, Lud Gluskin, the musical director, and Lucille Fletcher, the author, collaborated on tonight's Suspense.
1: The entire country is waiting in suspense for the answer to this important question. Will the United States Cadet Nurse Corps reach its goal of enrolling 65,000 student nurses before the end of 1943? For if it doesn't, this country faces the prospect of needless suffering and loss of life at a time when our full health and energy are needed to win the war. What are you girls from 17 or 18 to 35 going to do about it? If you're a high school graduate in good health, you're eligible for a scholarship which will pay you all your expenses while you're learning to be of service to your fellow man. Not only will you receive a personal spending allowance of $15 a month for the first 9 months in training, $20 a month for the following 21 months, and then $30 a month until graduation, but you will, in addition to this personal allowance, receive allowances for room, board, health and laboratory fees, books, and other incidental expenses. This is your chance to do something for yourself while you're doing something big for your country. You're needed now, so write immediately to the U.S. Cadet Nurses Corps, Box 88, New York, or to any nursing school of your choice, and they will furnish you with all the essential information. You are needed now, so act now.

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1: You the doctor?
2: That's right.
1: Who are those other two guys?
2: They're from the district attorney's office.
1: Huh. I suppose I might have known. First thing I opened my eyes, I'd see those vultures hovering around.
3: You suppose right, all right. Gonna tell us about it?
1: Why should I?
3: Just to keep the record straight and save us a lot of trouble. And you've got nothing to lose.
1: How do you figure that?
3: Because they're gonna carry you out of here with a sheet over your face before morning.
1: Is that right, Doc?
2: Afraid that's right.
1: Okay.
3: Take this down, Scotty.
4: Gotcha.
1: You can call it a plain case of murder. Spelled P-L-A-N-E. I make joke. Get it?
3: Yeah. Very, very funny.
5: I'd been home 3 weeks when I finally broke down and called her. And she said to come on out. Her husband wouldn't be home. It's funny. I'd already met Dorothy, but I called Marion anyway. Maybe I was crazy with hate even then. Maybe it was what I'd been through. Stuck in one of those civilian concentration camps out in the Philippines for 3 long years. And all the time dreaming about Marion. Making up endless little scenes about how happy I was going to be when it was all over with Marion. Till it seemed that all I was living and fighting for was Marion. The whole war was just for Marion. And then to come back and find she's married to this other guy. Something like that'll do things to you, no matter how good you are. And so, when she told me to come out, I went. Why? A sort of horrible fascination, I suppose. To see it with my own eyes. Because I already knew, from everything I'd heard, that she'd married the guy for his money. And that the Marion I'd been dreaming about all those years was just another cheap little gold digger. I went up to the big front door and rang the bell. She must have seen me coming up the drive. Because there she was, right away, to let me in herself. My dream girl, Marion.
6: Randy.
5: Hello, Marion.
6: Hello, Randy.
5: You mind if I come in?
6: Of course not. Come on in here. It's a little more private.
5: What do we need to be private about?
6: Oh, I thought we'd like to have a little talk.
5: Sure. Let's have a little talk.
6: Oh, Randy, please don't be bitter. Don't you see I couldn't help it? Ed's such a wonderful person. I know you'll like him.
5: I can see why you like him.
6: No, no, Randy, it's nothing like that. I thought you were dead, and then Ed came along and, well, we fell in love, that's all. A person can't help falling in love, can they?
5: You never tried to find out how dead I was, though, did you?
6: Oh, Randy, I did. I tried every way there was.
5: I checked on that. There's no record that you ever tried.
6: But I did. I swear I did.
5: Okay, skip it. It's really a lovely place you've got here.
6: Yes, isn't it? You can see the property better from over here. Ed owns all this part of the valley, clear over to those trees. You can see him up against the mountain, you see? Can you see him?
5: Uh-huh. What's he do with it all?
6: Oh, nothing much. You see, Ed's real business is cattle. Of course, this isn't cattle country. He's visiting one of his cattle ranches now.
5: Oh. He away quite a lot?
6: Yes. Randy, tell me about you. I saw in the papers the big welcome they gave you and all you'd done out there. It must have been awful.
5: Wasn't fun.
6: Well, what are you doing now?
5: Well, in a way, you know, a thing like that almost pays off.
6: Pays off?
5: Uh-huh. All that hero business. You know, I was out there for a commercial aircraft company, selling private planes to sugar growers and gold miners and so on.
6: Yes.
5: Well, the first thing that happens is that the company makes me vice president in charge of sales. $75,000 a year.
6: $75,000?
5: Uh-huh. And then the movies want to do my life story. And they discover that I've got such great executive ability, they make me a part-time producer. Another $50,000. Then, of course, a percentage of the picture and the story price itself will come to

0: Oh, about another
1: $250,000. Why, Randy!
0: And then, through contacts in the aircraft business, I run into some guys in the oil game, and that pays off. I don't know. I figure I'll be able to retire in 3 or 4 years with a cool million. Oh, make more, of course, if I wanted to stick to it. But why be a hog?
1: Why, Randy, that's wonderful. I never dreamed.
0: Right then and there, I knew I had her. I don't know what had made me tell her all those lies to begin with. Just for the satisfaction of watching her show her hand and jump at it, I guess. But now I knew I had her. And as she talked, as I saw that greedy gleam coming into her eyes, I began to know what I was going to do about it.
1: Well, well, Randy Judson, a big, rich, famous man. Oh, I'm so happy for you, Randy.
0: They're even talking about running me for governor. Yeah, funny things fate does. Well, Marion, I've got to run along.
1: Oh, Randy, must you?
0: Yeah, there's a new field we think is coming in today. Net a million a year if it does.
1: Oh, well, all right, I'll walk you to the door.
0: All right, thanks. Well, goodbye, Marion.
1: Randy.
0: What?
1: Don't you want to kiss me goodbye?
0: You know I do, Marion.
1: Oh, Randy. Randy, seeing you again, I'm afraid I made a terrible mistake.
0: Yes, Marion. I'm afraid you have. I was pretty sure after that that all I had to do was wait. There was some truth in what I told her. About 2%. I had been a salesman for a commercial aircraft company, and I still was. And I had a little money. Enough to look the part of the big executive when I was around Marion, anyway. And, of course, it had to be secret. Not only because of Dorothy and of Marion's husband, but because of what I had figured out for later. But as the weeks went by, I saw her, all right. I saw a lot of her and waited. And I didn't have to wait too long.
1: Oh, Randy, Randy, I love you so much.
0: I know you do, baby.
1: Randy, what are we going to do?
0: I don't know, Marion.
1: Well, there must be something we can do.
0: Divorce?
1: Oh, he'd never give me a divorce, you know that. Never.
0: Yeah. It's just one of those things, I guess.
1: Oh, Randy, I can't go on like this. Something's got to happen.
0: Nothing's going to happen, Marion.
1: It could.
0: What could?
1: Something, anything. Just so I could be free and be with you.
0: There's only one thing that would do us any good.
1: Things like that do happen. Somebody makes them happen.
0: You want to kill him.
1: Randy, I know it's terrible. I just know it's wicked to even think of such a thing.
0: But you do.
1: Yes.
0: Well, what's stopping you?
1: Oh, I'm afraid. Alone.
0: You mean you want to kill him, but you want me to help you to kill him?
1: Yes. Yes. Yes!
0: Marion. My dream girl. Oh, I agreed to help her, all right. Sure I did. I planned it for her. First, there was the plane. That was going to do several things for us. And, of course, my being an aircraft salesman made it easy. Marion suddenly became interested in aviation. She began reading about it, hanging around the airports. Then she started taking lessons. She learned fast, too, I'll say that for her. Soloed in 6 hours and had her license in 10. All this time, I stayed out of the picture and just waited. And went out with Dorothy once in a while. This was the build-up. It lasted about 6 weeks until I got her call and went out there. My name is Judson, Mr. Dunham.
2: Oh, how do you do? I've certainly been hearing a lot about your product lately. Oh, by the way, this is my wife.
0: Mrs. Dunham?
3: How do you do, Mr. Judson? Oh, my, she really is a beauty.
0: It's a two-place job, you see. Plenty of room in the fuselage for baggage.
2: Uh-huh.
0: 150-horsepower engine, variable prop. She'll cruise at nearly 150, and yet her landing speed isn't much more than 45. And, of course, she has flaps for low-speed landing.
2: Uh-huh.
0: I'm really sincere when I say that you can't match her anywhere near in the price field.
2: Well, I don't know much about it, but if that's what Marion wants...
3: Ed, you're a darling.
0: Well, that's the way we like to make a sale. How about a little spin?
2: I don't know.
3: Oh, go on, Ed. You've got to begin sometime.
0: Just around the field.
4: Oh, by the way, you've got practically a perfect natural landing field here.
2: Yeah, have to pull up a hangar, I suppose.
4: Ah, that won't run you much. Climb in.
2: Well,
3: I'll wait right here for you, dear.
4: There you are.
2: You keep out of the way now, Marion.
3: I will.
4: Oh, by the way, before I take you up, here's a release you have to sign. Just a formality.
2: Oh.
4: There's three copies. One for me as the pilot, one for the company, and one for the Bureau of Civilian Aeronautics.
2: Where do I sign?
4: Oh, anywhere at the bottom there.
2: Okay.
4: That's fine. Thank you, Mr. Dunham. It's funny. In spite of everything they tell you about reading anything you sign, the average man will glance through the first copy and sign the others without looking, particularly if he's nervous or in a hurry. That's what he did. The first two copies were just something I dreamed up, because there's no such release anyway. But the last was a blank piece of paper. And when he signed that, he signed his own death warrant.
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4: Let's see what you got.
3: Here.
4: To whom it may concern, I can give no reason for what I am about to do, and I pray to heaven the reason will never come to light. But it is the only way. To my loving wife, particularly, I know this will come as a great shock. But at least I can leave her amply provided for. Goodbye, and Edward Dunham. Uh-huh. You sure he is leaving you amply provided for? It would look bad
3: I took care of that some time ago.
4: What about the typewriter? There's no question but what it'll be identified
3: as his. He writes stuff on it all the time. He's had it for years.
4: Oh. You want me to keep this, or will you?
3: No, I'll keep it.
4: All right, doesn't matter. You're positive the gun is registered in his name?
3: Yes.
4: And he'll be alone tonight?
3: Yes, we've been through all this.
4: I know. But I don't want any mistakes. This is no penny ante. Now, you got your reservations?
3: Yeah, I checked again this morning.
4: Okay. Now, you better leave in plenty of time. You want to be sure and make Phoenix before that little airport closes down.
3: I know.
4: I'll come down back at the house tonight a little beforehand, say 12:45. Be sure you don't use any throttle coming in. A long glide. Cut your motor as far out as you can.
3: Yeah, I will.
4: I'll be on time. You've got to get back to Phoenix before daylight. And when you put through that call to me, lay it on thick.
3: I will.
4: And don't worry.
3: I'm not worried.
4: No, I don't think you are. The wheels were moving. Complicated, but good. We'd been over it enough, rehearsed it line by line, so I knew exactly what she'd be doing and saying almost every minute. First, she'd be circling that little airport about a mile from the hotel and sounding as though she was in trouble. A little trick of thinning out the mixture that I'd showed her. And then she'd be coming in for a landing, taxiing over to the hangar. That would be a little before 5.
7: Hey, sounds like she's acting up on you, huh?
3: Yeah, she is. I didn't think I was going to make it.
7: Oh, carburation, maybe.
3: An exhaust valve sticking, I think.
7: Yeah, that could be it, all right.
3: Thanks.
7: Hey, you staying in Phoenix?
3: Yeah, for a few days. Can I leave it here?
7: Oh, sure. Tomorrow, first thing, I'll get a man.
3: No, I'm going to get the man down here who sold it to me. I've only flown it about 8 hours.
7: Oh, gee, it shouldn't be doing that.
3: I'll say it shouldn't. Is there anybody here at night?
7: No, I'm sorry, ma'am. I come on again at 8 a.m.
3: Well, he may be down here before that, because I'm going to get him out of bed if it's the last thing I do. It's a brand new $6,500 airplane.
7: Oh, I don't blame you. Well, in case you're out here before I am, I'll give you the key to the shop, so if there's anything you need...
3: Thanks, but don't bother now. Just send it around the hotel.
7: Okay. Where are you staying?
3: Desert Inn, Mrs. Marion Dunham.

0: Hello.
1: This is the hotel operator, Mrs. Dunham. I have your call to Los Angeles now.
0: Oh, yes, thank you.
1: Go ahead, Los Angeles.
2: Hello?
0: Mr. Judson, this is Marion Dunham.
2: Who? Oh, how do you do, Mrs. Dunham?
0: I don't do so well, Mr. Judson. In fact, if you ask me, I'm lucky to be alive.
2: What?
0: I'm mad, Mr. Judson. I think I've got a right to be. I started out for Phoenix today, and that airplane you sold me, I just barely made it. I don't see why a brand-new $6,500 airplane could possibly...
2: Well, I can't understand it, Mrs. Dunham. What seemed to be the trouble?
0: Well, an exhaust valve or two just burned up, apparently. Plane's absolutely useless to me in the condition it's in now. I doubt if it'd even get off the ground.
2: Oh, I quite understand, Mrs. Dunham. I'll send a man down
0: first
2: thing.
0: I don't want just a man. I think you ought to come down here and look at it yourself, Mr. Judson.
2: I should come. Why, there's nothing in particular that I could
0: do. Well, are you responsible for these planes you sell to people, Mr. Judson, or aren't you?
2: Well, I... Oh, all right, Mrs. Dunham. I'll be down first thing in the morning. Where are you staying?
0: The Desert Inn.
2: The Desert Inn. All right, Mrs. Dunham. Tomorrow morning, then.
0: Well, thank you, Mr. Judson. Good night.
2: Good night, Mrs. Dunham.
1: Did you get your call to Los Angeles, Mrs. Dunham?
0: Yes, thank you. But is the doctor on his way up here? Oh, never mind. Never mind. That must be him. Thank you. Come in.
3: Mrs. Dunham?
0: Yes. Come in, doctor. I'm awfully sorry to bother you, doctor, but I've got a frightful headache. I flew in from Los Angeles today, and something went wrong with my plane. I suppose it's just nerves, but I was wondering if you could give me something to help me sleep.
3: Why, certainly, Miss Dunham.
0: Thank you.
3: We've got just the thing for you right here. Yeah, take one of these, or two, if you think you need them.
0: Well, I'd better take two.
3: Well, they're pretty strong.
0: How long will they make me sleep?
3: You'll be dead to the world for a good 8 or 9 hours, particularly if you take two.
0: Well, thank you, Doctor. I'll go in and take them right now. Would you mind hanging that do not disturb sign on the door when you go out?
3: Why, not at all, Miss Dunham, not at all. Night.
0: Good night, Doctor.
4: I was at the field back of her house a little ahead of time. And I had a little bottle of chloroform in my pocket. Oh, the plan was all right. Like I say, it was perfect. But it was just a little bit too perfect for Marion. Because when they found her lying there beside the corpse, every one of those little steps she'd taken to give herself an alibi would prove that she'd planned it. Premeditated. Murder in the first degree. They'd say it went wrong only because her husband managed to knock her cold before he died. The suicide note? There wouldn't be any. I'd see to that. And I'd even be a witness against her. Because instead of flying down to Phoenix with a couple of burned valves in my pocket to support her alibi, I'd fly down there and find there wasn't any plane or any Marion. And when she started that last walk to the gas chamber, maybe she'd begin to realize what I'd been through. My dream girl. I knew she'd sneaked out of the hotel a good 2 hours ago. Sure enough, I heard the motor. Then I heard her cut it, and she was gliding in. And then we were walking together over towards the darkened house.
0: Yes, everything went all right.
4: What's the matter with you? You haven't spoken a civil word to me yet.
0: Oh, just nervous, I guess.
4: You got your key?
0: Yes, I got it. Be quiet now. This way.
4: It's dark. I got a flash.
0: No. Knock something over. Shh.
5: Who's there?
0: Walk him.
5: Who is it?
0: I'll have to go to him and stall him somehow.
4: All right.
0: Get in there. Get into the closet. Quick.
4: Okay.
6: It's me, Ed.
5: Oh, what in the world are you doing, Bob?
4: It seemed like an hour that I was in there, straining to hear and not being able to. She'd done it. I heard her running down the hall. She'd done it. I had my hand on the doorknob and was just about to step out when there was a click, and the knob wouldn't turn. Marion! Marion! Marion! That was the front door. I was locked in and she was gone. For a moment, I almost fainted. Because I could see just how she'd planned it. Just what I'd planned to do to her. She'd fly back to Phoenix and then put in a call to her husband on some pretext. And she wouldn't get any answer. And pretend to be worried and call the cops. And they'd find me. They'd say I killed him and then got in a panic and locked myself in the closet by mistake. It was a spring lock and it could happen. door was solid. Oak, at least 2 inches thick. I went frantically through my pockets for something to work on the lock with. It was no good. But I did find my pocket knife. There was just one chance. I had about 3 hours to whittle a hole through that door big enough for me to get my hand through. I went to work. In 10 minutes, my clothes were wringing wet. In 20 minutes, I thought I was going to die of exhaustion, and I'd hardly begun. Somehow, I kept going. Then the knife blade broke. I was almost crying. I opened the small blade and kept on. My hand was raw with broken blisters. The second blade broke. I kept on with the stump of the big one. Hours passed, it seemed. And then, at last, I was through. But the hole wasn't big enough yet. More hours. And then I tore half the skin off my hand and got it through. I opened the door. I was free. As I started out the front door, the phone rang in the hall. I picked it up and listened.
1: Phoenix, Arizona, calling Mr. Edward Dunham. Hello? Hello, operator?
4: I put the phone quietly back. That would be Marion. That meant that she'd call the cops next, and they'd be out to investigate. I only had a few minutes left, but there was still my plane. I started running across the field to where it stood. If I could get off in that plane, I had a chance, a good... And then I stopped. Marion. She'd fly back. She'd land right on this very field. Sure enough, in about 20 minutes, the cops came. Then more cops. From homicide, I suppose. They prowled all over the place, but they didn't find me. I was hidden in that little clump of trees. And pretty soon, they went away. And I waited. 3 hours more. Then I heard it. Marion's plane. And then I saw her coming into land. And I was out there and up on the wing before she'd even roll to a stop.
6: Randy!
4: The double cross, huh?
6: You're a fine one to talk. You and your Dorothy, I suppose you thought I didn't know about her, that you got engaged to her the very day that you were going to frame me, weren't you? Well, I beat you to it and you'll die. Do you hear me? You'll die.
4: She was dead when I let go of her. My dream girl. I had to get out of there. The cops had seen her land, they must have seen me too. Because they were running out of the field and began shooting as I took off. But something was wrong. Maybe Marion had even figured on this. I don't know. I remember fighting to pull it up, and then those trees coming at me.

0: You got all that, Scotty?
1: I got it.
0: How is he, Doc?
2: It's not so good.
0: Here, Justin. Sign here.
3: Sure. I'll sign.
0: Hurry up. Sign it.
3: Sign.
0: Hey, Doc.
2: He's gone.
0: Dead, huh?
2: Dead.
0: Fine thing. I got a confession and no one to sign it.
1: What's the difference? You got witnesses.
0: Yeah. Plain case of murder. Spelled P-L-A-N-E. Very, very funny.

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1: 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And now this is Ken Niles bringing back to our suspense microphone our star of the evening, John Lund. John, may we all congratulate you on a swell job of acting. And may I, too, offer you the thanks of the Roma Wine Company with this gift basket of Roma wines.
2: Oh, thanks a lot, Ken. 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And I don't recall whether Omar Khayyam specified Roma wine or not.
1: Well, John, if Omar were living today, I'm sure he would specify Roma. 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
2: Ken, speaking of things that most Americans enjoy, who's for suspense next Thursday?
1: Well, it's going to be a particularly unusual and original show next Thursday. The play is called The Man Who Wanted to Be Edward G. Robinson. And our star, of course, will be...
2: None other than Edward G.
1: None other, indeed. He'll play two roles. It'll be a sort of a switch family Robinson.
2: Well, I'll be listening. Oh, by the way, I hope nobody was too surprised that Mark Stevens and I switched dates tonight. However, to each his own, to each his own.
1: Well, good night, John. We'll be looking forward to seeing you in Paramount's Technicolor production, Perils of Pauline.
0: Next Thursday, same time, you will hear Mr. Edward G. Robinson as star of Suspense.
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0: I embezzled $250,000. I want you to know that needed brains, planning, patience. I devoted 3 years of my life to the trick, and I got away with it. $250,000. Well, of course, they caught me very easily. But they couldn't find the money. I wouldn't tell them where it was. I got 7 years for it. My right wrist was handcuffed to the left wrist of a detective, and they put me aboard a train bound for the penitentiary. I could see that the detective had had instructions to soften me up. He was much, much too kind.
1: You're comfortable, Mr. French? You want a magazine? Anything?
0: I'd like to be able to lift my hand without raising yours into the air. Can't you guard me without being quite so attached to me?
1: Why, sure, I guess we can work that out. Tell you what, you sit next to the window. I'll kind of box you in, and that way you can wear the cuffs all by yourself and nobody loses.
0: Yeah, thank you.
1: Let me get my keys. There. Funny thing. Most guys say the biggest trouble is when you read a paper. 5 inches of chain don't give you much room to turn a page.
0: I'm not worrying. I'll have 7 years for reading.
1: 7 years and $250,000. Say, how smart does a guy have to be to get his hooks on so much lettuce?
0: Would you like some of it?
1: Are you kidding?
0: Well, all right, let's make a deal. You drop the key to these things on the floor and then go have yourself a nice lunch.
1: Oh, sure. And when do I see Mr. French again?
0: When I meet you to pay off.
1: Mm-hmm. I wouldn't be taking kind of a chance there, would I?
0: You know, to tell the truth, you wouldn't be taking a chance at all.
1: How come?
0: Oh, why should I escape, be on the run the rest of my life? No. No, this has to go according to plan. Planning. That's what gives a man his future.
1: But you've got a long stretch ahead. How do you know that whoever's holding my stuff won't come?
0: It was a stupid conversation, and I was only making words. I looked out at the fields and brooks and houses rushing past. I wouldn't see these things for 7 years, not counting time off for good behavior. But then I'd be free again, and I'd have my $250,000. Not a bad salary, huh? No, I'd use my brains for myself this time.
1: Some guys will do anything for dough. Now take you 7 years.
2: Everybody,
1: and...
2: hold on! There's another train on the track!
3: Our car lay on its side in flames, and most passengers who could move got through the broken window.
4: French, give me a hand.
3: It was the detective, his legs pinned by the wreckage.
4: Move, will you? You want to see me roasted?
3: What can I do with my hands like this? Where do you carry the keys?
4: What do you want with a key? You can pull me out by an arm, can't you? Grab me by the hand.
3: Get out of me! We'll both die here if I can't use my hands.
4: You can use them good enough.
3: Where's that key?
4: I can't find it, French. It ain't in my pockets. Look on the floor.
3: You're a liar.
4: It's a fire. Get me out of here, please.
3: The only weapon was a suitcase. I kicked him in the face. I smashed the suitcase down on his head. And he didn't have the key. I emptied his pockets down to the last crumb of tobacco while the fire crept closer. He hadn't the key to the handcuffs. And I wanted it. Because this wouldn't be an escape. This would be a disappearance. What a chance. What a chance. I would have my liberty and I'd have my money.
5: There's somebody in that car. There's a
6: person
5: in there.
6: Is there anybody in that car? Is there anybody? Hey, Pete. Bring that extinguisher over this way.
3: I threw away his pistol. I wouldn't need a gun. I used my head. I squeezed my college ring on his finger. I switched wallets.
6: Is there anybody in that car? Hey, Pete, this way. Over here.
3: There was a conductor out there, a crowd of passengers. I got to the opposite side of the car. No one. Not a soul, and there wasn't a splinter of glass left in the window. I slid down the side of the car. I cleared the wheels. I struck the ground running. A few moments, a few hundred steps, and I was safe in the darkness. I was free. They'd think I was dead. And I had $250,000.

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And now we bring back to our Hollywood soundstage Mr. Tony Barrett, starring in tonight's production of Give Me Liberty, a tale well calculated to keep you in suspense.

0: My first job after escaping was to break out of those manacles. I sat in a wheat field, holding my arms overhead so the blood would run from my hands and wrists and leave them slim. Then I tried to pull them off. Didn't work. And I couldn't snap the chain. I twisted it, I pulled at it, I tried to fling my hands apart. And it wouldn't break. I rubbed it against stones until my skin was torn, bleeding, and it wouldn't break. By this time it was morning. It wasn't until then that I knew I had to have help. I pushed through the wheat and the corn beyond it. I stumbled down a slope into the barnyard.
1: Down, Jack! Down!
0: A woman was standing near one of the hen houses, a pan of chicken feed in her hand.
1: What do you want?
0: There was nothing I could say. She had seen the handcuffs.
1: Come on. What do you want?
0: I'm hungry.
1: Where are you from? How'd you get away?
0: Well, we were going up to the prison. There was an accident.
1: Well, what do you want from me?
0: Look, you lend me a file, and if you could spare some food, I'll be glad to pay you.
1: You don't have to pay me for anything. Wait here. Jack, you watch him.
0: She went into the house, and the dog got down on its belly and put its nose between its paws. And its eyes never left my face for a minute. Then through the stillness, I heard the cranking of an old-fashioned wall telephone, and I knew what she was doing. I couldn't get them off. I couldn't get the handcuffs off. I couldn't get anything to eat. I couldn't show myself. You know what it means to see food all about you, not be able to buy it. Don't tell me I could have eaten corn, fruit, and roots. I can tell you the nature of every dog in that area, the feel of every barbed wire fence and the sound of every rifle and shotgun.
2: That was him, Harry! That was him down in the brush! Get around on the other side!
0: I crept into a village one night. I forced up the window of a hardware store. I wanted a file, just a file. You know what they carry in hardware stores these days? Glassware, kitchen gadgets, garden tools, seeds, ovens, rat poisons, dresses. Then I moved behind a counter. A hardware store has to have a file somewhere. My foot struck a wire stretched across the floor. How tired have you been? Have you ever been so tired that you thought you'd die if you wanted to die? On the evening of the fourth day of my liberty, I crawled quietly to the garbage can back of a roadside diner. I began to pull about for something I could eat. There was a step behind me. I turned. It was a boy. We looked at each other for a long moment. He was waiting for me to speak. I said, hello, Sonny.
3: Hello.
0: You live in this neighborhood?
3: Yeah.
0: I don't. I'm traveling.
3: With handcuffs on?
0: oh, these, yeah. Well, friend put them on me for a joke. Say, that gives me an idea. Sonny, look, would you do me a big favor?
3: Depends on how big.
0: I'll say it's worth $10. You get me a file or chop them off with an axe or something like that, huh?
3: No.
0: Nope. I'll let you keep them there. They're fun.
3: No. Nope.
0: Then would you do something else for me?
3: Depends.
0: Well, you know, I'm a little embarrassed about going in a lunch wagon like this. Would you step in there and buy a few hamburgers for me? Huh?
3: How much?
0: Same $10.
3: Let's see the money.
0: I got it right here in my pocket, ready to jump into your hand. A lot of things a boy can buy with $10. There we are.
3: How do I know it's good?
0: Don't you trust me?
3: Drop it on the ground.
0: Drop it? Why?
3: You drop it and back away, then I'll pick it up.
0: Oh, say, that's very smart. All right, how's that? Far enough?
3: I guess.
0: He picked it up, began to walk around the diner. When he was out of reach, he started to run.
3: Ah! There it comes again!
0: I got away, and I couldn't tear them off. I couldn't. I had $250,000 buried away, and it was worthless to me. Do you know what can be bought with $250,000? A man's soul can be bought for less, but I couldn't buy a 10-cent file. I spent that night in a nest of cast-off railroad ties stacked at a siding. When I opened my eyes in the morning, I had company. A very tough-looking hobo in blue jeans and a navy coat. She was counting my money, smoothing each bill with loving care. She grinned when she saw that I was awake.
4: Good morning, chum. You sleep like an honest man. What's the matter, chum? Never speak till they bring your orange juice?
0: Look, I'm in trouble. I want you to help me.
4: To get the bracelets off?
0: Yes.
4: Now, chum, wouldn't that be kind of silly? I might lose all this hard-earned dough.
0: Look, there's more where that came from. A lot more. I'll make you rich.
4: Yeah. Yeah, I've heard that one before. So long, chum.
0: No, listen. I've got $250,000.
4: Yeah, I know. I get feelings.
0: Look,
4: like that.
0: Come back, will you? It's true. Don't you read the papers? I'm Earl French.
4: I never heard of you.
0: Look, just go into town and buy one of the newspapers. 6 days ago, I stole $250,000.
4: Mm-hmm. And you're wearing those things so they won't pick your own pockets.
0: Oh, please, don't try to be clever. Don't you understand? I died in the train wreck near Scottsville.
4: You're sure about that, chum? You died only a few days ago?
0: No, they only think I did. Look, get those newspapers and come back here with a file and some food.
4: Chum, don't order me around. Just take it easy, maybe I'll be back.
0: I waited for her all through the long, blistering day, crouching within the four walls of railroad ties. I knew she'd be back. She couldn't resist it. I knew she'd be back.
4: Chum, it seems you were a very important guy in your time.
0: You saw the papers, huh?
4: Yeah, and I got news for you. Mr. French, you are now burned to a crisp. That's the way they found you in the train.
0: Recognize me by the ring on my finger?
4: Yeah, you're dead, all right. You and 250 grand.
0: All right. We'll come to that later. Look, get to work with the file.
4: Now, look, you're giving me orders again. I told you I don't like that.
0: Please, give me the file.
4: It's right here in my jeans. That's where it's going to stay until you lead me to my share of that dough.
0: You'll get it.
4: Chum, you listen. I can pick up 500 fish by turning in an escaped prisoner. Or you can dig up that treasure chest and buy this file for half the dough.
0: It's over 100 miles away. I can't ride a train or a bus with these on my wrists.
4: It's okay, chum. We'll walk. I've done it before.
0: But we'll be seen.
4: Not at night.
0: Oh, how will I eat? Where'll we sleep?
4: You'll sleep in the woods and I'll bring your grub to you. Me, I'll sleep in town where I'll be snug and safe. You don't take this file from me, chum. Not till I see my half of the dough.
0: And that's how it was. That same evening, we started to walk. At first, it wasn't as bad as I made it sound. It gave me time to think. And I knew I'd think of something.
4: Don't start thinking I trust you, chum. I don't. A lot of things can happen before we get there.
0: No, I'll do what's fair. We'll split.
4: If we don't, I'll split your skull. And don't kid yourself that I won't. I've been waiting a long time for a break like this.
0: We walked, with the handcuffs digging so deep into my flesh that I began to believe they were part of me. Yeah, she brought me food, but she wouldn't come close enough to hand it to me. And every time I reached for anything, it was torture. My hands and wrists, they were a mass of misery. As though I were a pet animal on a leash. My friend always walked 6 paces behind me. Oh, she was smart. I realized I had to get away from her, and soon. The morning I decided to do it, she found me a shack to hole up in. I could hardly wait for her to leave, going to town.
4: Well, this place looks good. I'll meet you back here tonight.
0: All right. See you tonight.
4: That's the way I like you, chum. Nice and agreeable.
0: Well, why not? Why shouldn't I be? I'll see you tonight as usual.
4: Sure. Is anything special you'd like me to bring you to eat?
0: No, nothing special.
4: Chum, I think you better turn around.
0: Why?
4: Because...
0: When I awoke with a dull ache filling my head, I found myself neatly trussed up. I could move a little, but not enough to get free. You talk about female intuition. She had guessed that I was going to try to get away from her, and she just beat me to it. I didn't give up, though. She would have to make one mistake. The next night, we'd stop for a rest.
4: How can you be sure the stuff is still there?
0: Look, it's safe.
4: How do you know? What kind of a place did you hide it in?
0: You'll see. Now, get out that file.
4: When I see the dough, little chum...
0: Take them off, will you? How long do you think...
4: Shut up! You wake up the neighbors. Now move.
0: No.
4: I said move.
0: No! That money is mine. You'll never see it unless I want you to. We'll go to it the way I say.
4: Chum, you're making me mad.
0: You get out that file and take these off. Now go on, get it out. I can give orders, too. What do you think you are, an animal trainer?
4: Now that's not a bad idea.
0: Is it? But it happens I'm not an animal. And it also happens... What's that for? You can't frighten me with a knife. You use that on me and we both lose out.
4: You gonna get up?
0: No.
4: This'll hurt.
0: I'll kill you someday. I swear I'll kill you.
4: I had a husband like you. Brave enough outside, but once anybody put on the pressure...
0: You talk too much. Go on. I'm calling you bluff. I'm sick of hearing you talk.
4: All right.
0: Boy, keep away from me. We walked. How I hated her. And she was sure she'd beat me down altogether because she didn't even bother now to make lousy jokes at me anymore. Oh, she was very quiet after that and a little careless. I stopped now and then. She'd bump into me in the darkness, but I just never had a chance to get my hands on her. And then a couple of mornings later, I said, here it is.
4: What?
0: The money.
4: Where?
0: We're standing over it.
4: Are you trying to kid me? We're standing in the middle of the highway. You didn't do any digging here, chum.
0: Look, there's a culvert running under the road here, a 24-inch pipe. Come on into the ditch, I'll show you.
4: You didn't stick that dough in the pipe, it had washed away.
0: It's not in the pipe. It's in a deep crevice between the pipe and the concrete. Pull out some of those stones.
4: You pull them out.
0: With these hands, I can't touch anything without screaming, pull them out.
4: Princess, help me. If this is a gag...
0: She believed me. She had to. She saw the truth in my eyes. The money was there, my quarter of a million. She bent over to tug at the stones. She turned her back to me for the first time. That was it. That was the mistake I was waiting for. I sprang forward and I... Her hand comes down on her head. Look back of her head. All the pain in my wrist, but I didn't care. I just didn't care. She was dead. I couldn't move. My hands, my poor hands. I had to wait till the shock drained all of them. I reached into her pockets for the file. It isn't there. Must be in this one. No. No, no file. She hasn't got a file. She never had one. The cheat. The dirty little cheat. Come on, little children. Come on, babies. 250,000 beautiful little babies. Come on. I can't get a hold on it. Need another few inches.
5: I can't with these handcuffs on. I need one. I'm free. You handcuffs. You don't break the chain. I have to rip my hands off. I'll get the money. I want money.

0: That's the way I found him, Chief. Sitting in the ditch beside the dead girl. He hasn't stopped babbling since.
1: All right. Lock him up. I'll notify the city authorities. Tell them we got Earl French here.

Suspense, in which Mr. Tony Barrett starred in tonight's presentation of Give Me Liberty. 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

Suspense is produced and directed by Anthony Ellis. Tonight's script was written by Herb Meadows. 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
1: Hey, Sonny, what are you doing out so late? 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
1: 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Well, 1950.
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0: And now, with The Bullet and the performance of our star, Miss Ida Lupino as Ruth Martin, with Elliot Lewis as her husband, Harry, Autolite hopes once again to keep you in suspense.
3: Ruth? Turn around, Ruth.
4: No.
3: Turn around, Ruth. I've got the gun in my hand.
4: Please, Harry. Please.
3: I'm pressing the trigger. Will it be this time?
4: Harry, don't. Don't do this to me.
3: Will it be this time, Ruth? Will it be this time?
4: Yes, Harry. Yes, this time. This time I'd die, and it was like drowning. Going down for the last time. Everything flooding through my mind. How step by step we'd come to this point. Neither one of us wanting to. From the day Harry came back from prison, meeting me in the station. Pale, haggard, in a suit two sizes too big, nothing left but his stupid pride. And me... Well, I suppose I was quite a shock to Harry. He looked at me so strangely all the way as we walked back to the parking lot for the car.

0: That dress, is that one of ours? How's the business going? You hardly mentioned it in your letters, holding its own.
1: Better than that. Just about tripled our volume since you went away. Well, here we are.
0: What?
1: The car. Here's the car.
0: This chromium wonder?
1: Sure, it's yours. Here's the key. Go on. We can afford it.
0: Little lady really took over. Where's the starter?
1: Right there. Oh, Harry, somebody had to take over when you went away. After all, dress styles are changing all the time. Don't have a chip on your shoulder.
0: Well, another thing, what's this when you went away routine? Like maybe I went to China. I took a chance in my business and I lost, so they dumped me into the hoosegow for 3 years. I'm not ashamed of it, so don't you...
1: You're going the wrong way, Harry.
0: Well, I guess I know the way to my own house.
1: But we live in a new house. Something really special.
0: What goes on here?
1: What's wrong with you? I did the best I could to keep things going. There's nothing to be jealous of.
0: Jealous?
1: Oh, Harry, why are we fighting?
0: Oh, yeah, that's right. We got nothing to fight about. I'm back in the business, and you can go back to taking care of the house. Cooking.
1: No, I...
0: Keeping things looking nice?
1: No, Harry, I...
0: Letting your hair get back to the color it used to be.
1: I can't do it.
0: Well, we'll see, baby.
1: Look, I don't want to be the boss.
0: Thanks.
1: But I can be of help to you.
0: Sure. Have a nice hot dinner waiting for me when I come home from work.
1: We can afford a cook for that now.
0: Cook? You're all the cook we need.
1: Harry, I'm not the same anymore. I just can't sit home and wait for you to come and tell me what the world's all about.
0: Then you're going to have to learn, baby. You're just going to have to learn.
1: But nothing worked out the way Harry planned it. He found he couldn't keep me home. He put me in a corner in the office. Set out to prove he didn't need me at all. Only 3 years is a long time to be away from anything. We were new buyers. The buyers didn't know him. They knew me.
2: No, this is not what I wanted, Mr. Martin.
0: Well, I'll show you something else. I've got plenty of time.
2: Can't really say that I have. Didn't I see Mrs. Martin in your office when I came in today?
0: Well, she's just getting things in order before she retires back to the kitchen.
2: She always knows exactly what I want. Could you send for her, please?
0: But I'm sure I can show
2: you. Would you mind?
0: No. No, I wouldn't mind.
1: One blow after another at his stupid pride. Most of the workers had never known Harry. They were used to taking their orders from me. But he had to show them he was still the big shot.
0: Stop that machine.
3: Huh? Oh, yes, sir.
0: I want these coats cut with a flare 3 inches longer.
3: Oh, but Mrs. Martin...
0: Don't tell me what Mrs. Martin worked out. That sign out on the front window says Harry Martin.
3: Oh, yes, sir, but...
0: But nothing. Cut it the way I told you.
3: But these new machines Mrs. Martin installed, they don't operate like that.
0: What?
3: That's why we changed over.
0: I see.
3: So, shall I do it like Mrs. Martin said, sir?
0: Yeah, just like Mrs. Martin said.
1: It got so we were like two strangers. Harry wouldn't even look at me anymore. I think he actually began to hate me. And then the final thing. He began finding out about George. Oh, listen, I'm no angel, but 3 years. I'm not trying to defend myself. It's just that it's terrible to be lonely. And George came along and treated me like I was somebody to respect, somebody with dignity. Well, then I began to realize that when I took the car someplace, Harry's car would bob up behind me, follow for a few blocks, then disappear. I'd be shopping in a store. Suddenly, Harry's face would begin to weave in and out of the crowd, then disappear. Or coming into the office one day and finding Harry had put an extension on my phone. I was being stifled. I couldn't breathe anymore. I didn't dare see George anymore. I hardly dared phone him. So it's like prohibition of any kind. It began to be important. George had never really meant very much to me. But now I started thinking he was the only thing I had to hang on to. And Harry, always playing little jokes, setting his little traps. Like the morning he left for the office early. Some business to take care of. And hearing his car back out of the garage, move down the street, thinking I was free for a few minutes. Free to call George after all these days.
4: Hello?
1: George?
4: What? Ruth, darling, where have you been? Why haven't I heard from you?
1: Oh, George, I wanted to call...
0: George who? George who? What's the full name, baby?
1: I heard you leave.
0: Had the gardener take the car to the gas station. Dial George again, baby. Finish the conversation.
1: Listen, you're driving me crazy with these tricks. What's wrong with you?
0: Here's the phone. Dial him again.
1: Dial who?
0: Who are you talking to?
1: The beaver knitting.

0: Well, George Baker, he's one of their salesmen.
1: Why did you hang up so quick?
0: You startled me. What are you doing?
1: Of course, 3 years is a long time. But 3 years ago, the Beaver Knitting Mill never opened before 9.
0: Harry,
1: you must have dialed wrong, baby. There's no answer.
0: Sneaking around behind my back, spying on me, checking on my phone calls. Harry, I'm not going on this way. I'm not going to let you drive me crazy.
1: What do you think you're going to do about it?
0: I want a divorce.
1: You mean that?
0: Yes.
1: He must be quite a guy.
0: Listen to
1: no.
0: me.
1: No. You listen, lady. Okay, it's a deal. You'll get your divorce, but on my terms, lady. All the way down the line.
0: What kind of terms?
1: I know all about the laws in the state. 50-50 on everything. But it's not going to be that way with us. You give me a release, giving me the whole business, and you're free as the air.
0: Give you the business? But I built the business. There was nothing left when you went to prison.
1: That's my deal, kiddo.
0: My whole life is tied up with that business. I worked.
1: That's the deal.
0: Why are you doing it, Harry?
1: Because whoever this bum is...
0: There's no one.
1: Whoever he is. I got a hunch when he hears you're not bringing half the business as a dowry, his great love is just going to shrivel up and die.
0: That's what you believe, is it?
1: Exactly.
0: All right, Harry. You draw up the papers.
2: Ruth, I just don't know what to say.
0: But to be free. Free to be with you, darling.
2: Oh, what kind of freedom is it when you have to grub for a buck? That kind of freedom you can feed to the pigeons.
0: George, don't talk like that.
2: We're not a couple of 19-year-old kids running off on a motorcycle. If you give up your business, how are we supposed to live?
0: That's the only way he'll let me go.
2: Then don't go.
0: He was right. What he said about you was right.
2: If he said I didn't care for you very, very much, then he was wrong. But if he said I like it nice with enough money coming in to make it comfy, and how he was right.
0: Shut up!
2: What was that for? Because I'm honest with you? Aren't you even going to say goodbye?
0: You know, I can't say goodbye. No. I can't be alone. I've got to have somebody.
2: Well, it isn't me, baby. Never was. Oh, baby.
0: Will I see you tonight?
2: No,
0: Will you call me? I feel lost. I'll be at the office tonight. I'll be there alone waiting for your call. George, will you call me?
2: All right, Ruth. Be there at 10. I'll call you.
0: He wasn't that important to me. I wanted affection and love from somebody so much. George would be calling at the office at 10 o'clock. It seemed that's all there was for me. I walked. I sat in the park. I waited. A telephone call from George. When I got to the building, I looked up at our windows. Dark. Not a light on the whole floor. When I got to the outer door of the office, I stopped and listened. Not a sound. I went inside. Found the light switch.
1: Oh, I've been waiting for you, Ruth. Where have you been?
0: Harry, why were you waiting here in the dark?
1: I tried to take a snooze, just stretched out here for a minute. I haven't been sleeping much lately.
0: Yes, I know.
1: You neither have been.
0: No, not much.
1: I have the paper. I left it here on your desk.
0: Paper?
1: Yeah, it's all very legal. You relinquish all claims to the business, then I'd bow out of your life.
0: No.
1: These lawyers, they can find word. What'd you say?
0: I've changed my mind. I'm not going to sign it.
1: It's the only way I'll give you a divorce.
0: Then we'll just have to forget about the divorce.
1: I want you to sign this paper, Ruth.
0: I won't, Harry. And I don't want to argue about it.
1: Wait.
0: Yes?
1: I know who he is, baby.
0: What are you talking about?
1: I'm talking about George Groves.
0: Groves? George Groves?
1: You've been giving him money.
0: That's a lie.
1: I found this deposit slip weeks ago. In your writing, made out to his bank account, $300.
0: Lies.
1: And this deposit slip, $200. And this one, $250. Who is he? You're not getting out of here until you tell me who he is.
0: Harry, I wanted to tell you, but I just couldn't.
1: Who is he?
0: He's a gambler.
1: Gambler? Who are you kidding?
0: You asked me. I told you. Now I'm going.
1: Wait, that doesn't make sense. You never gambled?
0: Well, I was like a lost dog. Nothing to do, no one to turn to. I lost that money and quite a bit more.
1: Ruth, if that were true...
0: It is true.
1: There isn't any other man.
0: There never was. 10 o'clock.
1: George Groves, a gambler. Oh, dear, you shouldn't keep these things lying around, baby.
0: I've got to go, Harry.
1: To Ruth. Since I got off that train a month ago, I've been acting like I don't know what. You think we've got any chance to start all over again? Right from the beginning, baby.
0: I don't know, Harry. I can't think straight. Let's go someplace. Let's not talk about it here.
1: No, you're right. Here's where all the trouble started. Let's get out in the air.
0: Yes, come on.
1: Sure. A gambler. I bet he really took you to the cleaners. Well, you know something? I'm not sore at him. Not a bit. Oh, wait. Let me turn out the light.
0: Well, hurry.
1: Okay. Now let's... your phone.
0: I don't understand.
1: Who'll be calling at this hour?
0: Nobody. Must be a wrong number. Come on.
1: Well, what do you mean, come on? At least answer it. Oh, never mind. I'll take it.
0: No, I...
1: What?
0: Well, it's on my line.
1: Then you answer it.
0: Why are you going to your extension?
1: Answer the phone, Ruth.
0: You're starting it all over again.
1: I said answer the phone. Answer the phone. Ruth, answer the phone. You almost had me believing your fairy tale. You almost made it.
0: Harry, listen to
1: me. All I want you to do is sign this release and clear out.
0: No.
1: You heard what I said, Ruth.
0: I'll never sign it.
1: Okay. It's one last trick, baby. Look what I got in this drawer. I asked you to look.
0: Harry, put away that gun.
1: I want you to get a good look at it. It's called a war souvenir. Only if you don't sign this release, you know what, baby? Someday I'm going to kill you with this gun.
0: No.
1: Someday
0: no.
1: I'm going to say to you, Ruthie, I'll give you 3 seconds to sign this release. One.
0: Harry.
1: Two.
0: Don't, Harry.
1: Three.
0: No.
1: What's the matter, Ruth?
0: You tried to kill me.
1: Don't be silly. I told you it was a trick. The gun's harmless. It's unloaded, see?
0: Why did you do that to me? Why?
1: Yeah.
0: Put it away.
1: Isn't that strange? You know it's not loaded and you're still afraid.
0: Put it away!
1: That's the beauty of the trick, Ruth. That's why someday you're going to break down and sign that release. You see, you'll never know just when it will be loaded. You'll never know, Ruth.

0: Autolite is bringing you The Bullet, starring Ida Lupino with Elliot Lewis in radio's outstanding theater of thrills, Suspense.
1: Hey, Happy. Happy New Year.
2: Yes, sir?
1: How about showing me what's in store for 1950? Sort of a sneak preview.
2: Uh-uh. Wouldn't be fair.
1: Oh, look, I only want to see how Autolite resistor spark plugs will make out. You know, millions and millions have been sold to date.
2: Well, I guess I can go that far. Now, let's see. My crystal ball says you'll do okay with Autolite resistor spark plugs. You'll sell millions more.
1: Wonderful, wonderful. Why, the roads will be rippling with motorists made merry by the bountiful benefits of these mighty marvels. The smoother engine idle, the better performance on leaner gas mixtures, the gas savings. Then, too, they'll get 200% longer electrode life from Autolite resistor spark plugs. And reduce spark plug interference with radio and television reception. Built right into every Autolite resistor spark plug. But say, young fella, tell me about Autolite bullseye headlights. Will they be finding the way for more and more cars next year?
2: Hey, you really want a happy and prosperous new year, don't you?
1: You bet. And it will be a year of happier driving for motorists who make it an Autolite year. Because you're always right with Autolite.
0: And now, Autolite brings back to our Hollywood soundstage our star Ida Lupino with Elliot Lewis in The Bullet. A tale well calculated to keep you in suspense.
3: That night, I made up my bed on the couch in the den. Just hearing him walk, knowing he was in the house, kept me awake. I locked the door, and I lay there. And I must have dozed off in spite of myself, as I came awake with a sudden violence. Fresh air was fanning my face. That couldn't be. The window had been shut. But now the window was open. Harry!
4: If you don't sign the release, someday I'm going to give you 3 seconds. One.
3: Harry!
4: Two.
3: Don't shoot me, Harry!
4: Shoot you? You must have had a bad dream. I don't even have the gun.

0: threatening to kill you.
1: Yes, he has a gun. George, I'm coming to you. You've got
0: no.
1: to... But
0: if he follows you here and kills the both of us, does that make everything just dandy? Look, Ruth, do me a favor, will you? Kind of forget this address from now on.
1: But, George, don't say
0: that. I'm sorry.
1: But you've got to help me. What can I do?
0: You can go to the police.
1: Police?
0: You know, threatening somebody's life is slightly illegal.
1: Yes. Yes, the police. Yes, of course, they'll help me. Oh, yes, George, that's very smart of you. They'll help me. I went to the police, told them what Harry was trying to do. They instructed one of their men to go with me and investigate. When we reached the lobby of the office building, I couldn't go on. I was afraid to face Harry when the policeman would find the gun.
2: What's the matter, Mrs. Martin?
1: Well, I think I better wait down here.
2: You don't need to be afraid. Come on.
1: Please. It's on the third floor, officer. You'll see the name on the reception door the minute you get off the elevator. Please, do you mind?
2: Well, you're really scared, aren't you? All right. I'll be down soon enough.
1: I began to feel a sense of relief. Harry wouldn't terrorize me any longer. Soon the officer would bring him down. He'd be off to police headquarters. And then I'd swear out a complaint. The time he got out of jail, I would have started proceedings of my own to divorce him. And then I started to cry at that. I don't know why, just standing there and waiting. And then I began to wonder what they were doing up there so long. More than a half hour had gone by. When the elevator door opened, I expected to see Harry being pushed along, handcuffed. The officer was all by himself. He was smiling.
2: Well, now, I just had a nice chat with your husband. You've been worrying for nothing, Mrs. Martin.
1: But the gun...
2: Oh, sure, I saw the gun. It's just a war souvenir. It's not even loaded. He doesn't have ammunition for
1: it. But someday it will be loaded. Someday he's going to kill me. He said that.
2: Kill you? Why, he's in love with you. Crazy about you. Now, he feels pretty bad about this. He did it just as a... You know, just as a funny
1: little... No, no, I tell you...
2: He says if you're going to go and get scared, he'll never do it again.
1: But listen to me.
2: Now, look, why don't you go on upstairs? He wants to apologize for scaring you like this. He's a very nice guy.
1: I tell you, he's going to kill me. I'm not...
2: You're just upset. Like he said, you've been working too hard. You ought to rest up.
1: I don't care what you think. I want him arrested for threatening me with a deadly weapon.
2: An empty gun. That's not a deadly weapon.
1: Now, listen to me.
2: No, you listen to me. Even if I wanted to, there's nothing I could do. As long as that gun is empty, it's not a deadly weapon and we can't touch him. In this state, that's the law, Mrs. Martin. Go ask a lawyer about it. Anybody who knows the law knows that.
3: Not a deadly weapon, that's that, I'm afraid. If we can actually prove, Mrs. Martin, that your husband wanted to kill you, then you could put him away for years.
1: For years?
3: That's right. But he can't hurt you with an empty gun. And as long as that gun is empty, we can't touch him. In this state, that's the law.
1: So there was nothing I could do. Nothing. Until there was a bullet in the gun, I could do nothing to it. Then the answer came to me. It was so simple. So obvious all the time. What would happen if I put the bullet in the gun? It was late Saturday afternoon. The offices were closed. I went to the desk where he kept the gun. I found the caliber marked alongside the barrel, 31.6. Put the gun back, closed the drawer. My heart was pounding. I kept saying it all the way to the gun shop. 31.6.
3: That must be a foreign make. Don't have any bullets of that caliber.
1: Well, do you know any place that does carry them?
3: No, not unless you wrote to maybe one of the big outfits back east.
1: That would take so long.
3: Of course, a 32 shell would work just as well if you weren't so fussy.
1: No. That'd be fine. I'm not at all fussy. I went back to the office. He took out his gun and broke it open. And I opened my purse, took the bullets out. Years in prison, that's what the lawyer said. Well, it'd serve him right after what he'd made me go through. They forced the bullets inside the gun and closed it. Now it was a deadly weapon. Put the gun back in the drawer. I went to my desk to call the police. Now they'd see the gun for themselves. Now they'd see Harry planned to kill me. Years in prison, yes, that's what I wanted them to get.
0: Police headquarters.
1: This is Mrs. Martin. My husband has just threatened me with a loaded gun, and I...
0: Yeah, just a moment, Mrs. Martin.
4: I'll connect you with Sergeant Lewis.
1: Harry.
3: Calling George, Ruth?
1: You think you're so clever, don't you?
3: No, I'm not very clever. Thought I'd take a ride in the country. Thought it would relax me. Nothing seems to relax me. Everything going to pot around here.
1: I'll be going.
3: Still not interested in this release, huh?
1: I've told you a million times.
3: Yeah, yeah.
1: Well, I'll see you later.
3: What's your rush? You're not interested in the release, then maybe you might be interested in this souvenir.
1: Harry.
3: Turn around and look at it, Ruth. It's part of the little trick, you know.
1: No.
3: I said turn around.
1: Oh.
3: Isn't it remarkable? Even after all this time, it still fills you with terror.
1: Put the gun down, Harry.
3: Someday, it's going to be like I always said.
1: Don't start that again.
3: Someday I'm going to say, Ruth, I'll give you 3 seconds to sign that release. One.
1: No.
3: Two.
1: No.
3: Three.
1: No, don't shoot. I'll sign it.
3: All right, go on.
1: Put the gun down on the desk.
3: First, sign it, Ruth. Here's the pen. Sign it.
1: All right. There. Now, please put down the gun.
3: Yeah, all right. So, I finally wore you down.
1: Now, I've got the gun.
3: What do you think you're going to do with it?
1: There's something you don't know, Harry, that should interest you very much. This gun isn't empty anymore.
3: What?
1: No, it's loaded.
3: So that's what you were doing in the sporting goods shop.
1: You followed me everywhere, haven't you?
3: Yeah. I was in love.
1: The gun is loaded, Harry. So give me back the paper.
3: Sorry, Ruth. Not this.
1: Harry, if you don't give me back the release, I'm going to count three. Just like you, remember? And then I'm going to pull the trigger. Only this time it won't just click. So give me back the paper. All right. One. I tell you, there are bullets in this gun.
3: I may have it, Ruth.
1: Give me the paper.
3: Give me the gun, Ruth.
1: I mean it, Harry. I'll kill you.
3: Ruth. Ruth.
1: I can't hurt you anymore. I can't.
3: You stop the crying. Ruthie, baby. If you want the guy, you can have him. And your share of the business, too. The whole works if you want it.
1: I never wanted anyone but you, Harry.
3: I must have been crazy. The things I've been doing. Like a crazy dream. Like it wasn't really me. Could you ever understand what went on inside me? Could you try to understand? Do you think you could, Ruth?
1: Yes, I could try.
3: Baby. Hey, do you hear what I said? Don't cry. Please, don't cry.
1: Oh, let me, Harry. Please let me.

0: 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Tonight's star, Ida Lupino, with Elliot Lewis.
1: So long, Mr. Wilcox. 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
2: 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The play is called I Never Met the Dead Man. And it is, as we say,
0: a tale well calculated to keep you in suspense.
2: 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Ida Lupino appeared through the courtesy of Filmmakers Incorporated, producers of Never Fear, soon to be released. In the coming weeks, you will hear such stars as Robert Taylor, William Powell, and Ozzie and Harriet Nelson. And don't forget, next Thursday, same time, Autolite will present Suspense, starring Danny Kaye.
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0: The clock here in my room just struck 7, which means I have about an hour for writing this letter to you. I guess already you've said, who's this from? What goes? So I'll tell you right off. Remember Morton Blake? Speed Blake, they called me in high school? The guy who sat behind you in Algebra 2 and chemistry? That was more than 7 years ago. And I'm writing to you because there's no one else in the world that I give a darn about. There never has been, Julie, since I saw you the first time. Well, I sure had other plans about you, and that's probably a surprise, too, because I never had the nerve to let you know that I was alive before. But as it is with me now, this letter is all you'll ever know. A letter telling you what a mess I've made of things, what a mess I've made of my life. You see, Julie, it's because I always decided too late what to do, because I always was a coward. That's why I never spoke to you and told you, back then, what I thought about you, until it was too late and you had married someone else. That's why I'm writing the last letter I'll ever write to a girl who can't even remember my face. That's why I'm waiting for Captain Shannon to come and get me. You see, Julie, I'm a murderer. Yes, in just a little while I'll see the squad car pull up outside and then all the fumbling and the mistakes will be over. But I want you to understand, that's all. Because it really was all her fault, Pauline's. Do you remember Pauline? She was that strawberry blonde who hated you so much. Of course she hated you. Pauline hated everyone. She was so sharp and mean and not like you. But when you got married, I married Pauline just to show myself that I didn't care. Just because she was there handy and you were lost. It was 5 long years we were clawing at each other like 2 cats tied up in a sack. Right up to that last night, she'd gone to a show alone, and I picked her up afterwards. And I was a little late, so she really began riding me. She was in a fine
1: mood. One thing after another. I tell you, I've just about had my fill, Mort. I've stood it as much as I'm going to.
0: As much of what?
1: As much of what?
0: Oh, look, Pauline, I work late. I'm tired. Why don't you just sit there and be quiet?
1: Yes, you'd like that, wouldn't you? You'd like it if I was deaf and dumb. Well, you won't shut me up, Morton Blake. When I want to talk, I'll talk. What are you stopping for?
0: A boulevard stop sign.
1: Oh, for isn't that silly? It's almost 2 in the morning. There isn't a car in sight.
0: Look, Pauline, let me drive the car, will you?
1: All right, sure. Take your time. After I waited almost an hour in the cold. You don't care about anybody but yourself.
0: Pauline.
1: What?
0: Look, let's stop kidding ourselves. Let's be honest for 5 minutes.
1: Honest? You're a fine one to speak about being honest. I just wonder if it really was work that kept you tonight. After all, I know a couple of things.
0: Oh, forget that, will you? And listen, what I'm trying to say is that our marriage is finished. You know it and I know it, and it was no good before we started.
1: Yes, and whose fault was that, may I ask? I know what you were thinking of then. I know who you were mooning about. I know that.
0: All right. But why should you and I go on? Why don't we just call the whole thing off?
1: You've been working too hard, Mort. You're delirious. You really think I'd ever give you a divorce?
0: Well, it's as bad for you as it is for me, Pauline. Why not?
1: I got my reasons.
0: But we're wasting our lives. You're still young and pretty, and you could get a much better deal.
1: You think you could, too, don't you, Mort?
0: Well, I don't know.
1: But just because you want your freedom so much, it's no go. Because I like to make you squirm, because I loathe and despise you. Do you get me, Mort?
0: Yes, Pauline, I get you. Let's don't talk anymore. Let's forget it.
1: Look, you don't have to speed just because we're having...
0: Look, a minute ago I was going too slow. You said
1: Never mind what I said. Stop going so fast.
0: Well, I'm under the limit. Dry up.
1: Mort, we'll turn over.
0: I said dry up.
1: Mort, there's someone on the road. Martin! Look out, you're gonna hit him! You hit him. You hit him!
0: You stay in the car, Pauline.
1: Don't go, Mort. Don't go. Maybe he's dead.
0: Oh, maybe. You stay where you are. He's moving. Hey, mister. Mister, can you hear me, mister?
2: Oh, not your fault. Couldn't see me in the dark.
0: Don't try to talk. Here, look, just hang on to me. I'll get you into the car. There you are. You're on your feet. Who are you?
2: Name Haggerty.
0: Okay, Mr. Haggerty. Now take it easy. I'll take you to a doctor.
2: Yes, doctor, quickly. Doctor, quickly.
0: He's passed out. Pauline, open the back door.
1: Is he dead?
0: No, he's alive. There, now if we hurry. We've got to get him to the hospital right away.
1: Well, Now, there's the result of your temper, Mort.
0: My temper? Well, you know it wasn't my fault. He jumped right in front of the wheels.
2: Oh, not your fault. Not your fault.
1: He doesn't seem to think it was your fault either.
0: Well, it wasn't. You saw. He ran right from the side without looking.
1: Yeah, you're lucky. As usual, Mort.
0: Lucky? What are you talking about?
1: Well, the streets are completely deserted.
0: Well, it's late. What's so strange about that?
1: Nothing. Only there weren't any witnesses.
0: That's right. No witnesses except him and you.
1: That's right. Him and me. What's your hurry, Morton?
0: What's my... Why, I've got to get him to the hospital. He may be dying.
1: No, Mort. He's not dying. You don't have to hurry. He's dead.
0: He's dead. She said it just like that, like she was handing me a birthday present. I pulled the car to the curb and got into the back seat. The old man was sprawled across the cushions. His head twisted back. When I put my face down, there wasn't a whisper of any breathing on my cheek. I slipped my hand inside his coat, still as a stone. Not a flicker from his heart. I crawled back under the wheel and sat there thinking.
1: Mort.
0: Yeah.
1: You know what you've done?
0: Yeah. He's dead.
1: That means you're guilty of... What is it, Mort? Murder?
0: No. No, it's not murder.
1: Or manslaughter. And even manslaughter will mean prison, won't it, Mort? I said manslaughter will mean prison, won't it?
0: Prison? Well, no. No, it wasn't my fault. You heard him say so.
1: Yeah. If I testify that I heard, then you'll get off. Is that it?
0: Why, well, you'll have to testify, or else...
1: Or else what, Morton?
0: Or else I'll be sent up. There weren't any other witnesses.
1: That's right, Morton.
0: Hey, what are you trying to tell me?
1: Mort, you must have imagined that poor man said it wasn't your fault.
0: What?
1: Because I didn't hear him say a thing.
0: You're lying. You're lying, Pauline. You heard him. As soon as I put him in the car, he said it. He said it's not your fault.
1: Can you prove it, Mort?
0: Can I prove?
1: This is what I've wanted, Morton. I'll have my freedom, but you won't have yours. You'll be that jailbird, Speed Blake, and you'll have years and years and years to think about all the other girls you used to know. Won't you, Mort?
0: I looked at her. She had a thin smile on her lips. I got a crawling feeling at the back of my neck. I held onto the wheel so tight that my knuckles began to ache.
1: Well, Morton, what are you waiting for?
0: What was I waiting for? What had I always waited for?
1: Well, Morton...
0: I began to think of something. A line that my beloved wife's ran through my brain. She said, no witnesses. There were no witnesses.
1: Why wait, Mort? Be a man.
0: No witnesses. No witnesses. I could dump the old man's body somewhere on the edge of town. No one would be the wiser. No, no one but Pauline. But what if there was no Pauline?
1: Where are you going? This isn't the way, Mort. Mort! Morton, look at the speedometer. I tell you, you're going the wrong way. Well, we're way past the city limits. Morton. Morton, stop this car at once. Stop it, do you hear?
0: Okay. Okay, I'll stop the car, Pauline.
1: Mort, you didn't really believe me when I said I wouldn't testify, did you, Mort?
0: Yes. Yes, I believed you.
1: But I was only kidding. I wouldn't think of not telling...
0: I believed you, Pauline.
1: But you know I'd never do it.
0: I believed you, so I'm going to kill you.
1: You're joking.
0: Am I?
1: You wouldn't dare. And anyway, how could you?
0: Look outside, Pauline. Did you notice where we are?
1: What do you mean?
0: We're on Austin Bluff. Remember, the cliff is just ahead.
1: What? Morton.
0: Must be at least 300 feet to the bottom. Pretty picture, huh, baby?
1: Oh, please.
0: Come on.
1: Please, Morton, I...
0: Come on, get out of the car.
1: No. Oh, no.
0: Oh,
1: no.
0: Yes, yes. We're
1: no.
0: going for a walk, Pauline.
1: No, no.
0: A nice walk
1: no.
0: in the moonlight, just you and me. After 5 years, we ought to have a little romance, we two. She didn't budge. Her eyes blazed at me. I got out of the car and closed the door. Walked around to the other side to pull her out. but she locked the door from the inside before I got there. I ran fast back to the other side. I wasn't fast enough. She'd locked that door, and the back doors, too. She and Haggerty were locked in. Oh, it made me crazy wild to see her white face in there, the face that had kept me from anything a guy could want in life.
3: Come on, open up. Open the door. You can't get away. I've got the key, so quit stalling. Open up. Hey, stop it. Stop that horn or I'll... Okay, I'll fix that. I won't keep that racket up for long, sweetheart. Let's see now. Let's see, which one is it? Oh, there. Got him. See, Pauline? You'd be smart to come on out and get it over with.
0: I pressed my face against the glass. She was crouched down in the front seat. Her eyes watched every move I made. She was trapped and she knew it. I could see Haggerty in the back seat, his head still twisted back. His eyes were shut. His sprawled old body had a look of pain and surprise. Even wild like I was, I felt bad about him, but I had to hurry. Pauline was fooling with the lights, flashing them on and off. I fell around on the ground till I found a good solid rock. I picked it up and I showed it to her.
3: Open up! It's your last chance or I smash the window. Okay, whatever you say, baby. Here we go.
1: No! No, Mark! No!
3: Come on.
1: No!
3: Come on, now for that walk.
1: Oh, don't, Mark, don't hurt me, please, Mark.
3: Come on.
1: Please,
3: come on.
1: No!
3: I'll stop that screaming. Oh, I think it's a clear drop here. No ledge. That's right. You see that glow down there? That's water. Taylor Creek. Clear all the way down. Oh, you want to talk, huh? Okay. Talk. You can even yell. No one will hear you now.
1: You can't do this, Mort. I promise I won't turn you in. You're not the kind of a person to kill, Mort. You can't do it, Mort. Please.
3: Can't
1: Mort,
3: I, huh?
1: Don't. Oh, please.
3: You'd be
1: let
3: surprised
1: me.
3: What
1: no,
3: I can do,
1: Mort.
3: Pauline.
1: No, no. Mort, please.
3: Goodbye, baby. Goodbye.
0: Sweet dreams.

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1: Between the acts of Suspense, this is Truman Bradley for Roma Wines. 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
2: Yes, Julie, I did it. And when you get this letter, you'll be the only person who'll really know why. Who'll know that I'm only sorry that I didn't kill her sooner. All right, so you can't quite remember which guy I was, if I was the tall one or the red-headed one, or if you spoke to me when you saw me in the hall. That doesn't matter to you or to me now. What matters is that I lived with her for 5 years. 5 years I might have spent at least thinking about you. Well, it was done. I climbed back in the car. The clock on the dash said 2:20. I still had to get rid of the old man's body before daylight, so I started driving. When I came to a strip of forest along the road, I stopped my car and I got out. And right then, the beam of a spotlight pinned me in my tracks. I didn't move. I saw it was a cop.
3: Hey, what you doing there?
2: He started walking toward me, rolling his motorcycle.
3: No parking anywhere along the highway, mister.
2: Okay, officer. Okay, I didn't know.
3: This ain't no lover's lane. You gotta keep moving.
2: Oh, I'm sorry. I'll get going right away, officer.
3: Say, you're not carrying any vegetables in your car, are you?
2: Vegetables? No.
3: There's a beetle thing going on again. I just better take a look in the back there.
2: Oh, there's nothing in there, honest. What?
3: Listen. Where does that guy think he's going?
2: Oh, yeah. Yeah, he's speeding all right, isn't he?
3: Say, am I going to slap a ticket onto him? Hey, but you clear out of here, mister, and don't ever park in this highway again.
2: No, officer, I won't. Never again.
4: So I took another road and got back on Highway 99. By then, I felt jittery. I smoked one cigarette after another, and the sweat was rolling down my face. I found another spot, and this time I made sure I was alone. Then I parked the car, and I opened the back door. I reached in for Haggerty's body. He was still limp and warm, and really, I was sorry about him. You see, that proves I wasn't a killer. That proves it was her fault, Pauline's. And if she hadn't been like she was, I never would have killed. Not anyone. Well, I got the old man out onto the road, and I left him there. When I got home, I put the car in the garage and looked it over to see that everything was okay. No blood on the seat. That was a break. The window was broken, of course, but I could fix that. There was mud on the tire, so I got out the garden hose and washed them down. Then I went into the house. I was pretty nervous. I knew I'd have to be on my toes for the next 3 or 4 days, so I took a couple of sleeping pills. They did the trick. I was asleep the minute my head hit the pillow. The telephone sounded like it was ringing miles away. I didn't know if it was day or night. But I stumbled down the hall, shaking my head, trying to clear my brain.
5: Hello? Hello?
6: Is this Martin Blake?
4: Yes.
6: This is Sergeant Graham down at headquarters.
4: Yes. Yeah, anything wrong?
6: I got some bad news for you, Blake.
4: Bad news?
6: Yeah. A report just came in from the East Precinct. A couple of campers found a body at the bottom of the cliff.
4: Yes?
6: Well, it's tough to tell you, but, well, the body's been identified as your wife, Pauline.
4: It looked like an accident. They didn't suspect a thing. I was in the clear. The sleeping pills were still working. I wanted to go back to bed, but I didn't dare. I had to get down to that morgue right away to identify what was left of Pauline. I thought that might throw me, but I was as cold as steel when they took me in to see her. They were watching me, so I pulled an act.
3: Hey, take it easy. Take it easy there. Here, sit down here. Oh, I got you some water.
4: Oh, thanks. I'm all right now.
3: Yeah. Take a swallow of this. Oh,
4: thank you. Gee. I guess you must get pretty hardened to these things after a while.
3: Yeah. I see him every day. I don't know. Never really get used to it. We had another sad case this morning.
4: Another accident?
3: Yeah. They brought in an old fella. Found him on Highway 99. Smacked by a hit-and-run driver.
4: Yeah. Is that right?
3: Yeah. Yeah, it's a nasty business. Of course, this old man isn't dead, but still, you know... Hey, you're jumpy. Here, I'll get you another glass.
4: Oh, thanks. You see, seeing my wife, I guess...
3: Sure, I understand. Yeah. Just take it easy now.
4: Thank you.
3: Feel better?
4: Oh, yeah, sure. You were telling me the old man wasn't dead?
3: No. And just by luck, one of the boys got a very faint heartbeat when he felt his pulse. We went to work on him fast, and looks like he's going to pull through.
4: Well, that's sure a break. For him, I mean.
3: Yeah. He's at the receiving hospital. The report is he's coming along fine. Got a bad smack in the head. Lost his memory.
4: Oh. For good?
3: No. They say it's only temporary. They think when he snaps out of it, he may even remember the dirty rat that hit him.
4: Haggerty was alive. Alive. Well, of course, I should have been glad. The poor old guy had never done anything to me. But I couldn't think that way then. Haggerty was alive, and he'd remember me. And he'd remember Pauline was with me. I almost gave up. I almost shouted, "All right, I did it. I killed my wife." But something kept me fighting. Long enough to get out of there. Long enough to drive to the hospital where Haggerty was. It was an awful chance to take, but I couldn't stay away. I was just walking up to the desk to find out his room number.
7: Blake. Aren't you Morton Blake?
4: Yes. Yes, I am.
7: I'm Captain Shannon from headquarters. I just saw you down at the morgue.
4: Yes. I didn't remember.
7: Yeah, well, can't tell you how sorry I am about your wife.
4: Oh, thank you very much, Captain.
7: Funny running into you here.
4: Yes, I thought I'd find out if I could get a room and take a rest for a few days. I feel pretty well shot.
7: Yes, I can imagine. But I don't think you have a chance the way hospitals are crowded. You'd better get your rest at home. Get a friend to stay with you.
4: Yes, I guess you're right, Captain.
7: I'd drive you home, but I get called down on this hit-and-run case.
4: The old man... The attendant at the morgue was telling me.
7: He was? Oh, shouldn't talk to you about such things, the way you feel. Oh, but it looks like it all turned out all right. The old man's only shocked, not even a bad bruise or broken bone. He's conscious now, so I'm going up to talk to him.
4: Do you think he'll know who hit him?
7: Well, they said over the phone he has a good description, and even if it isn't good, we've got the tire print of the car and the footprint of the driver.
4: You have? From where?
7: Yeah, there was a lot of mud where the car stopped. The driver was careless. That kind usually are. There's a doctor on the case now. Dr. Leeds.
8: Yes?
7: I was just going to walk up and talk to the old Haggerty.
8: Oh, yes, I know. Did the nurse tell you he described the driver, Captain?
4: He did.
7: I'm going to take it down and then make the arrest.
8: Fine, but would you mind waiting about 2 hours? The old man's sleeping now, and rest is important to a man his age.
7: Mind, Doctor? No. What's time to me? It's 2 hours more for the hit-and-run driver, whoever he is, to wonder just how smart he really was. And we know the answer.

0: So, Julie, I'm waiting now. I'm writing you all this because I got a crazy idea that you have a right to know. You, a girl I knew 7 years ago, who won't remember me, who won't remember that nickname, Speed, or if I had freckles, I did, or if you signed my book on class day, you didn't because I didn't have the nerve to ask you. So maybe it isn't a real girl at all that I'm writing this to. I guess I'm writing to how I failed, to how I never did anything in time, to how I thought good and acted bad. You see, what I think you were adds up to how much I failed. I guess every guy in the world has someone like you, a girl in a blue dress, and success is having her now, not back long way in the past. They drove up now. Captain Shannon and, yes, a couple of cops. And Haggerty. Old Haggerty's walking. Okay. Well, I only got seconds to get ready for them. So goodbye, Julie. Goodbye.
1: Blake! Blake!
2: All right, you can come in. It isn't locked.
1: I brought Mr. Haggerty, Blake. I think we all ought to have a little talk.
2: Oh, sure. Sure, I know.
1: This is the man, isn't it, Haggerty?
3: Yes, but I told you, Captain, it wasn't his fault.
2: You told him. You told him what?
3: Of course. I stepped out and you couldn't miss hitting me.
1: But he left you there. You might have been dying, Haggerty.
3: I know, but he got scared. I don't blame him. I'm not going to make any charges, Captain, and that's that.
1: Well, I guess that's all, Blake.
2: All? All?
1: You ought to be happy about it.
2: But didn't he tell you about Pauline? About my wife?
1: What about your wife?
2: Well, that she was with me in the car.
1: Last night? Your wife was with you? Haggerty!
2: He didn't tell you? And now it's too late.
1: What's wrong with you, Blake? Somebody get some water.
2: It's too late. I took cyanide when you drove up. It's too late. You see, I killed Pauline.
1: But Haggerty never said...
2: I know now. He didn't see her. He passed out before I put him in the car. But it's too late. It's funny about me, Captain. I was always too late. And they used to call me Speed. Oh, Speed Blake.

0: Roma Wines have brought you George Murphy as star of Death on Highway 99. Tonight's study in Suspense.
1: Before Mr. Murphy returns to our microphone, this is Truman Bradley for Roma Wines, the sponsor of Suspense. 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
1: Like reggae?
0: Sure.
1: Or a sea shanty?
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1: Or pirate metal.
0: This boat trip is going to be interesting.
2: Don't you love it? Oh, it's so good!
0: It feels good to be Boatu. It feels good to Geico.
3: Wouldn't I'm so afraid? I've been living this nightmare for a year. The accusation, the arrest, the trial, the conviction. I couldn't believe any of it was happening. I kept telling myself that sooner or later they'd find out the truth.
4: Couldn't believe it.
3: First I was confused, then I was horrified. Then I think I was numb. Then I was hopeful. I told myself that such a mistake couldn't happen. You understand, I had to tell myself that. So I was hopeful. And now... now, Warden, I'm just plain scared. Warden, I'm scared.

0: Evening, Mr. Clay.
1: Evening, Bobby. What can I do for you?
0: Quart of ice cream, Mr. Clay. Next.
1: I know. Vanilla for your mother, chocolate for your father, and...
0: strawberry for me.
1: Right. See, I remember. And charge it to your mother's account?
0: Yes, sir.
1: It's warm this evening. You mind opening the front door, Bobby? A little fresh air be nice right now.
0: Sure, Mr. Clay. Air smells nice, Mr. Clay.
1: It does at that. A sprinkler just came through this street and wet it down. Yeah, now just let me enter the charge, Bobby. Yeah, there. And here's your quart of mixed. No, stay where you are, Bobby. I'll bring it to you. Just as soon feel the fresh air on my face. Here you are.
0: Thanks, Mr. Clay.
1: You're welcome.
0: Street looks pretty, doesn't it?
1: Mm.
0: All wet and shiny. Mr. Clay, look at that car. It's sliding all over the street.
1: It's out of control.
0: It's heading right for the lamppost. Mr. Clay, look. The man lying there in the street.
1: The driver. He was thrown right out of the car. Come on.
0: Look, Mr. Clay. He's so still. Is he dead?
1: I don't know. If he isn't, it's a miracle. Well, now you wait here, Bobby. I'll phone in a report. Get help and an ambulance.
0: But Mr. Clay, what'll I do? There's no one else here. I don't know what... Mister? Can you hear me? Please, mister, open your eyes. You did. You opened them.
1: What happened?
0: You skidded. Hit the lamppost.
1: Oh, kid, I'm hurt. I'm hurt bad.
0: Yes, sir, but help's coming. Mr. Clay went to phone for the ambulance.
1: Listen, are we all alone?
0: Yes, sir.
1: Oh, I'm a weak kid. Oh, I'm awful weak. I'm afraid I can't make it. I'm gonna die.
0: No, mister, no.
1: Hey, kid, come here. Closer. I gotta tell somebody before it's too late. Oh, I mustn't black out before. Come here closer.
0: Yes, sir.
1: Listen, you tell the police. I confess. Listen, there's a man named Burton. He's gonna hang tonight. He's innocent. Remember this, kid? Burton's innocent. I killed that pawnbroker. Tell him. Oh, there's a gun I used. It's hidden. It's hidden under the back seat of my car.
0: Mister! Mister!
1: Ambulance will be here any minute.
0: Mr. Clay, listen. A terrible thing is happening. Terrible. And there isn't much time.
1: Yeah?
0: An innocent man is going to die. An innocent man, Mr. Clay. He didn't do anything.
1: I'm afraid you're right, Bobby. Poor man couldn't know the street was wet.
0: No, sir, that isn't what I meant. Another man. An innocent man.
1: Now, Bobby, this man was alone in the car and the street was absolutely empty. Now, you're confused, son.
0: Mr. Clay, let me...

0: tell you what happened.
1: You don't have to tell me, Bobby. I saw the whole thing with my own eyes. Please, now, I'm too upset to... There's the police car. Bobby, I really think you should go home. This is no place for...
0: But, Mr. Clay, this is important. You've got to listen.
1: Way, officer, over here. I saw the whole thing. You skidded. Yeah, dear, terrible thing, officer, terrible.
2: Yeah, I see what you mean. Anyone else hurt?
1: Nobody else involved, driving alone. You hit the wet street, you see, you skidded and crashed right into that...
0: Officer, I gotta tell you something. A man's gonna die for nothing.
2: All right, take it easy, son. We'll do all we can for him. All right, everybody. Everybody stand way back, please. Make plenty of room. You too, Sonny.
0: But I gotta tell you something. You gotta listen.
2: Not now, Sonny. Step way back, kid. In fact, go home. All right, clear the way and let that ambulance through. You, kid, I said go home. Right here, Doc. Right here. Thrown right out of the car when he hit the lamppost. All right, Mr. Clay, you want to give me the details?
1: Of course. All took just a couple of seconds. I was standing right there in the doorway of my store. Mm-hmm. And all of a sudden, this car turns in from Maple Street, going a little fast, maybe.
0: Please, Mr. Clay, let me tell the officer what I know.
2: How fast would you say, Mr. Clay?
1: Oh, 40, 45, maybe. The minute I saw him start into the skid, I said to myself...
0: Honest, if the man doesn't wake up, nobody'll know.
2: Mr. Clay, there was no other car in the street?
1: Positive.
0: Officer, Mr. Clay...
2: Unconscious when you got to him, I guess.
1: Out cold. I thought he was dead.
2: Close to dead right now. Well, I guess that's about it.
0: Officer!
2: All right. Get back, everybody. Make room. Let the ambulance get out. Hey, call in and tell him to hurry that tow car.
0: Please, listen. I gotta tell you something before it's too late.
2: Son, I told you we're busy. Haven't got time for kids now. Be a good boy. Go home.
3: In a moment, we continue with the second act of Suspense.
4: For shoplifting, the sentence of the court shall be one ear sliced off and 20 lashes with a cat o' nine tails to be laid on in the public square at high noon. Now, that sentence was never carried because we don't punish shoplifting in that extravagant manner. But in San Francisco in 1848 and early 1849, before the founding of real law and order in the gold camps, many a man lost an ear or both ears for lifting a partner's poke of pay dirt. But when the basic laws of the United States came in, when California was admitted into the Union, the Seventh Amendment to the Constitution came in with it. This Seventh Amendment reads in part, "Nor shall there be cruel and unusual punishments inflicted." And so with order came the reign of the Bill of Rights. 10 amendments that will stand tall in the minds of men for all time. The lash, the spiked interior of the Iron Maiden, the bone-breaking wheel, the red-hot poker, and the carving knife. These are no longer the punishment of criminals in the United States. But always remember, it didn't just happen that way. Far-sighted men, humane men, our first Congress made it that way, showed the way with our Bill of Rights and the Eighth Amendment. It is one of our

0: you, Bobby?
1: Yes, Mama. Mama, I gotta tell you something.
0: You certainly do, like why you're so late. You know how long you've been. I was just beginning to worry.
1: Yes, Mama, but I couldn't help it this time. Listen, Mama, something happened.
0: You realize it's almost 8 o'clock?
1: Yes, Mama, that's just it. It'll be too late.
0: Bobby, the ice cream is leaking right through the carton. Oh, Bobby, for goodness sakes, here, give me that.
1: Yes, Mama, but please, let me tell you what happened. You don't know what
0: ice cream's all melting. I'll have to get it into the freezer. Really, Bobby, sometime.
1: Mama, there was an accident.
0: An accident? You're hurt. Darling, what happened to you?
1: Nothing, Mama. The accident didn't happen to me. To someone else. A man. It's what I was trying to tell you.
0: Oh, Bobby, really, you scared the wits out of me.
1: I'm sorry, but you gotta let me tell you this. You gotta. Now, it's important.
0: Oh, I guess if you don't tell this wonderful story, you'll burst. And we don't want that, do we? Well, what is it you're trying to say?
1: Gee, I thought I'd never get to tell you. You see, there's a man. He's not bad. He didn't do what they think he did. The other man,
0: Now, wait a minute, darling. Slow down. What man are you talking about? Why was he bad?
1: He wasn't bad. That's just it. He didn't kill anybody. They just think he did. It was the other man.
0: Oh, just a minute, darling. That must be your Aunt Louise. I've been expecting her call. Excuse me. Hello?
1: Mama, please. You said you'd listen.
0: Louise? Yes, well, did you look it up?
1: Mama, let me tell it to you from the beginning. Then maybe you'll understand.
0: Just a second, Louise. Bobby, dear, don't interrupt Mother when she's on the phone. Hello, Louise. Yes, just Bobby. Naturally. Right now, while I'm on the phone. Isn't that the truth? Of course, every time. Well, why should your youngster be any different?
1: Mama, please ask Aunt Louise to hold the wire. You said you'd listen.
0: What's that, Louise? 1 second. Bobby, if you keep talking while I'm on the phone, I can't hear Aunt Louise. Hello, dear. Just Bobby again. Now, what were you saying?
1: Mama!
0: Hush, dear. Yes? Oh, you have the recipe right in front of you. Well, then start with the part after 2 heaping cups of sugar. I'm sure I'm right up there.
1: A man will die, Mama. He'll die.
0: Later, Bobby. Yes? Mm-hmm. Oh, yes. Now I see where I made my mistake.
1: Please, Mama, please. It'll all be my fault.
0: I've got it now, Louise. Thanks, dear. How's Walter? Oh, no, not again. Well, it's probably just the weather.
1: Mama!
0: Give him our love. Bye, dear. Now, Bobby, what was it you were telling me?
1: About the accident. The man was hurt so bad. He's dying, I think. And he killed somebody. But there's another man, and they'll hang the other man. But it's a mistake. He didn't kill anybody. He's innocent. But they don't know that.
2: Believe it or not, I'm home.
0: There's Daddy. Hi, Roy. Now, Bobby, I really have to get dinner ready, and I'm sure that if the man didn't kill anyone, nobody will want to hang him. Anyway, if it was all an accident...
1: Wait, you didn't hear the whole thing.
0: Well, not now, dear. Tell me your story later.
1: But, Mama, there's no time.
0: Of course there is. It just seems that way to a boy of 11. But really, whatever it is you want to tell me, I'm sure there's plenty of time.
3: In just a moment, we continue with the third act of Suspense.
4: Have you ever thought of being a leader in your home community? For a minute, let's pretend that you are. It's an average community in most respects, neither rich nor poor, and with most of the problems that other communities have. But there is one problem that's a little different. Near the outskirts of town, there is a slum area, and you and the other leaders have long believed it should be cleared up. But the problem is not simple, because the people who live in this disease-ridden slum area have no wish to become part of the community. They remain by themselves. They will not mix. They will not do business. And they will not listen to advice. What would you do? Tell the other leaders of the community that what these people do is their own business, and how they live and die makes no difference to you? Or would you call in a group of experts who are experienced in clearing up such situations? Of course you would. Because you know that poverty anywhere is a danger to prosperity everywhere. You would ask the experts to help the people pull themselves up by their bootstraps, up to a better way of life. Throughout the world, this is what the International Labor Organization is doing. It is an agency of the United Nations, which is man's best hope for higher social standards, peace, and justice.

0: Burton.
1: Yes.
0: Won't you reconsider?
1: What?
0: Reconsider what we discussed. Won't you see the chaplain now?
1: Who?
0: The chaplain, Burton. He wants to stay with you.
1: Oh, yes, sir. I remember. No, Warden, thank you very much, but tell him I'd rather not.
0: It would help. It would make it easier. Please, believe me.
1: It wouldn't help. Not now, not anymore. I don't want words of comfort. I don't want words.
0: He wants you to know that he won't preach to you. He just wants you to have a friend with you now. And he is your friend, Burton, I know.
1: Tell him I understand how he feels. But I just can't cooperate. Nobody can help me now.
2: Well, son, no hello for your dad?
3: Hello, Daddy. Daddy, I gotta tell you something. Can I?
2: Of course you can. Just give me a chance to wash up. Hey, you could stand to wash yourself. Come on upstairs.
3: And you listen?
2: Sure.
3: Well, first, Daddy, I better tell you about this man in jail.
2: Jail, huh? What do you know about that?
3: He's innocent. And tonight...
2: Yeah, what's for dinner?
4: Chicken. If you don't hurry, burnt chicken.
2: We'll hurry. Come on, Bobby.
3: Daddy, please, listen. It's important.
2: Sure, sure. Now into the bathroom with you. Quick.
3: If somebody doesn't tell what really happened...
2: Wash your face, Bobby.
3: Daddy, it's getting late. The other man told me to...
2: Wash your face. Here's your towel.
3: You see, there was an accident.
2: Now, let me to the sink, Bobby. I have to wash, too, you know.
3: And the man was hurt. And he'll die before anyone knows that the man in jail didn't kill anyone. He did. The other one. Understand what I mean, Daddy?
2: Bobby, the towel. Quick, I got soap in my eyes. Yeah, thanks.
3: So we've got to tell him in time, or the man will be...
2: Did Mama get my gray suit from the cleaners?
3: You listen. I told you it was important.
2: Bobby, where are you going?
5: Police Department, First Precinct, Front Desk, Officer Moody. Yes, ma'am? Oh, no, ma'am. Your daughter's over 21? No, ma'am. Afraid there's nothing we can do about that. No, I understand, ma'am. You feel he has shifty luck. But if she wants to marry him... Oh, no, I understand, ma'am. Shifty around the eyes. Oh, sure. Well, maybe you'll get used to it. Oh, no. Never hesitate to call us. Oh, brother.
3: Well, officer...
5: Now a kid. Oh, this is my day.
3: Officer, I gotta tell you something. You gotta listen. Officer, you're the same one. The one at the accident on Laurel Avenue.
5: Huh? Oh, yeah, the kid. Yeah. Are you haunting me?
3: You wouldn't listen before. Please, you gotta listen now. They're hanging Burton tonight, and he's innocent.
5: Lieutenant Byer, big flash for you.
6: Yes?
5: This little boy feels you were wrong on the Burton case. Says he's innocent.
6: Very funny.
5: Lieutenant Byer made the Burton arrest, kid.
3: Then I gotta tell him.
5: Look, kid, give us a chance to do our job. Arrest people who did something bad. Now go on home now.
6: How do you like that? 6 crackpots in here today convinced Burton is innocent. Same 6 we get every time on the day of an execution. But a kid is a new experience.
5: It's that kid. He threw a stone through the window.
6: Get him back in here.
3: I did it. You can arrest me. And then will you listen to me?
5: Of all the...
6: Do you realize what you just did? You don't look like the kind of boy who does a thing like that. What's the idea?
3: Well, I had to make you listen.
6: Yes, I guess you did. All right, I'll listen. But this better be good. That's that. Hospital says he's still breathing, in a coma. Get me a car. I'll keep the kid with me.
5: You're taking this seriously?
6: I have to. This kid described what certainly sounds like a deathbed confession. I've got to check it out. It's 9:30. Burton hangs at 10. And I arrested Burton.
5: And if the guy dies before he can speak again...
6: Then so will Burton. Get that car.

0: conscious, isn't he?
1: Yes.
0: Will he die?
1: Any minute.
0: Can he wake up for a little?
1: You see what the doctor and nurse are doing? They're trying.
0: But he already told me, and I told you.
1: Look, you're sure you told me everything he said? That he knew he was dying, that he confessed, that he killed the pawnbroker, that Burton is innocent? Is that everything?
0: Yes, sir. That's everything.
2: Hello, kid.
0: He woke up.
1: I'm Lieutenant Byer of Homicide. Do you have a statement to make to the police?
2: You brought them, kid.
0: Yes, sir.
1: We've very little time. You realize you're dying.
2: Yes.
1: The statement you make to me has the solemn force of a deathbed confession, so help you God.
2: Yes. Yes. I killed that pawnbroker. Burton is innocent. So help me God.
1: And the gun? The gun? What did you do with... No use, he's dead. I should have the proof. I should have the proof.
0: What proof? He told you.
1: The gun, the missing gun. It would guarantee the thing.
0: Well, I know where that is.
1: What?
0: That's the other thing he told me. The gun is under the back seat of his car.
1: Hello. Hello, operator. This is Lieutenant Byer of the city police. This call is official. Get me Maple 1000, urgent. Hello, this is Byer, homicide. Put me through to the wrecked car, pound fast.
0: What time is it?
1: 10 minutes to 10. Hello. Hello. Hello, Mac, what's holding us up? Look, I said fast, emergency. So ring on another line. Only one. Then break in. You can do that. I don't care if he's talking. I don't care who he's talking to. I don't care if he's talking to Eisenhower. Break in. Big deal. Walsh is talking. Come on, McGillicuddy. Tell Walsh it's me. This is a must. Hello. Hello, Walsh, Byer. Never mind that. This is important and immediate. Right. You have a wreck towed in from a Laurel Avenue crash a couple of hours ago, right? You're looking right at it now. Look under the back seat and tell me what you find. And hurry. Keep your fingers crossed, kid. Hello, you did? What caliber? 38. Perfect. Hello, operator, this is Lieutenant Byer again. Official call again. Immediately, matter of life or death, get me the state penitentiary.

0: Bobby, for the third time, will you forget about the window? I told you, the window is on me.
1: Thanks.
0: Forget it, you're the department's guest. And stop thanking me for driving you home. A detective your age can't be walking alone at night.
1: Yes, sir.
0: You know, for a boy of 11, you did quite a job tonight. You saved a man's life. You heard me talk to the warden. You won. With 6 minutes to spare. It was pretty wonderful. So why do you still look worried?
1: Because I never stayed out so late before. And I ran out of the house without dinner. What'll my mother and father say?
0: Now, I wouldn't be a bit surprised if they were very proud when you tell them the whole story.
1: But when I tell them, will they listen?

Heard in tonight's story were Peter Lazor, Ginger Jones, Satyr Sotega, Martin Blaine, Bernard Grant, Nat Poland, Sam Raskin, Bill Adams, and Harold Huber. 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

0: James.
1: Hi, Victor. Hey, just in time to give me a hand.
0: Oh, these Indian summers. Hot, too sticky.
2: James, I'd like to talk to you.
0: Well, of course. Anything wrong?
2: Yes.
0: Oh. Well, then, let's go in the house. I'll get you a beer. We can talk.
2: No, not in the house. Do you mind if we just walk?
0: Oh, of course not. I get some rain. When's Elizabeth coming home?
2: Tomorrow or Tuesday, I think. James,
0: Oh, look now, we're friends. You know you can speak to me. What's the matter? One of your patients die? You made a mistake, perhaps?
2: No. Nothing like that. Perhaps it's worse, I'm not sure.
0: Has it anything to do with Elizabeth going away?
2: In a way, yes.
0: Oh. My favorite place. You know, Victor, I think up most of my sermons here.
2: Listen, I've been doing an experiment. It's very complicated. I'm almost finished.
0: That's wonderful.
2: I think I'm a little afraid of it. I don't know. I've tried to think it out myself. I can't find the answer.
0: Go on.
2: You've got to promise that you'll never breathe a word of what I'm about to tell you.
0: You have my word.
2: You swear?
0: Well, I don't usually break my word.
2: I'm sorry. Well, look, I've made something. It's tremendous. It's impossible, but I think I've done it. And it goes against everything you believe, James.
0: What? Well, what have you done?
2: I put it together. Heart, brain, nerves, muscle, everything. I've done it. Do you understand? A complete body.
0: And you're upset because of that? You think you've done something wrong?
2: Last night I made it move. I'm not certain, but I think I can give it life. Don't you see why I'm afraid, James? I've created a man.

0: You don't have to see this thing if you don't want to, James.
1: Where is it?
0: In my lab. I'm the only one who has a key. Nobody else ever goes in there.
1: I don't say I believe what you've told me, but how do you know you can make it live? I mean, is it anything more than galvanic action?
0: You'll see. Go ahead.
1: Why lock it?
0: I always do.
1: No windows.
0: It's better that way. Now, before I show you, I want to explain. Here, this is what started it. It was mostly an accident. One of the kids brought me his dog. He'd been run over, killed. He wouldn't believe it was dead, and he expected me to bring it back. So I gave it a shot in the heart, then another with this stuff, a compound I fooled with for a long time.
1: Yeah?
0: Well, the dog came back to life, just for a moment.
1: How do you know the dog was dead?
0: It was. It had been for 2 hours. Now, all this happened 3 years ago.
1: You've been experimenting on things ever since?
0: Yes, that's
1: right. It's wrong.
0: I don't know.
1: It's wrong. What are you going to do? Try to bring it to life?
0: I've got to try.
1: If you've known that all the time, why did you come to me? Why are you unsure about it?
0: I wanted to tell you. I had to tell someone. You're my friend.
1: I'm a minister. I preach and believe in the Word of God.
0: What about science?
1: One doesn't believe in science. One accepts it as a power given to man by his creator.
0: I'm not arguing, James. I'm only saying that if this thing can live, haven't I accomplished a tremendous work for science?
1: I don't know.
0: Do you want to see it?
1: No. No, I don't. But I must.
0: Oh, it's not terrible to look at. I've done a pretty good job on it. It isn't quite finished. The face, mostly. Well?
1: No. No, Victor, bury it. Let it be at peace. Don't do it, even if you can. And I can't imagine it possible. Don't try.
0: Do you realize what it would mean?
1: I don't want to. Put it to rest, man. Forget it.
0: That's just it. I can't. Not until I find out one way or the other.
1: What are you going to do?
0: Show you what happened last night.
1: I don't want to see. I don't care.
0: I know better.
1: Listen to me, Victor. This mustn't go on. You can stop it.
0: Not yet. Not until I find out.
1: Does Elizabeth know what you're doing?
0: No.
1: Why did you send her away?
0: I didn't want her here when I made the last test.
1: Because you're ashamed? You know it's wrong. You know what she'd think.
0: Oh, I'm not ashamed. I think I'm a little frightened, though. This is bigger than anything since the world began. Perhaps that's why I wanted you here.
1: If it moves, if you prove your point to me, will you stop then? Will you destroy it? The formulas, whatever papers you have, destroy all of it, will you?
0: I don't know. Hand me that hypodermic there, will you?
1: No.

0: If I say I believe you, Victor...
1: You don't have to be afraid of it. It couldn't hurt you, you know. There's only enough of this stuff to stimulate a very small portion of its brain.
0: I'm not afraid of it. I'm afraid for us all. I've never preached to you, Victor, but...
1: It moved its left foot last night, then the right. I'm going to try the arm now. Will you... Oh, move the light over here, will you, please? Thanks. Now, watch carefully. It only takes a few seconds.

0: that's the way it was yesterday. The movement only lasts for a moment, though. Well, that's all.
1: I don't know what to say. I don't even think I understand what I've seen, except that it's terrible.
0: Why? Because you don't understand?
1: I'm afraid, if you like. Afraid for you, for what you've done, that thing lying there. You've got no right. I won't allow... What's that?
0: What's what?
1: Listen.
0: Where's my stethoscope? It's impossible. It wasn't enough.
1: It's breathing. Victor, what have you done? The thing's alive.

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Alert Americans will heed history's lessons. Throughout history, surprise has had a leading role in military disasters. Today, an enemy capable of surprise air attack could leave chaos in his wake. That's why you should be in the Civilian Ground Observer Corps, volunteering a few hours a week to guard our skies. Be a ground observer. 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And now we bring back to our Hollywood soundstage Mr. Stacy Harris and Mr. Herb Butterfield, starring in tonight's production of Frankenstein, a tale well calculated to keep you in suspense.

0: Yeah, but it didn't have enough. It couldn't have. 10 cc's. 10 yesterday. Unless the drug's are cumulative, maybe that's it. Has it moved again?
1: No. And his eyes are open. What are you going to do?
0: Now? Listen to its heart again.
1: It's got to be destroyed. We've got to put an end to it.
0: Be quiet.
1: It's inhuman. Don't you see what you're doing? You can't give it a soul. You can't...
0: How do you know? How do you know what I can give it? I've given it life, haven't I? It sees, breathes, moves. Perhaps it hears. Yes, I wonder, does it hear? Hey! Look, did you see that? It blinked, the head jerked. James, it hears, it's aware of sound. Does it feel pain?
1: Don't, it's not an animal. You formed it like a man, give it the dignity of one. I won't let you do that
0: to it. I've gone this far.
1: Put down the scalpel!
0: What are you going to prove by that?
1: I think you must be mad.
0: I didn't interfere with your work.
1: There's someone at the door.
0: Yes, I know. Better strap it down on the table. James, you won't forget your promise, will you?
1: I'm sorry I gave you my word. I'm sorry you ever told me about this. I feel I'm as guilty as you are now.

0: took you so long. Hello, James.
1: Hello, Elizabeth.
0: I tried to call you from the station, dear, but the line's out of order.
1: Oh, I'm sorry. Did you have a nice time?
0: Lovely. Everybody sends their love.
1: That's good.
0: What a fine pair of sober sides you are. What did you do, darling? Break one of my good dishes? I knew I shouldn't have left you alone. Well, what are we all standing in the hall for? Come on, let's go.
1: Elizabeth, I must be going.
0: Well, it's raining very hard.
1: I'll be all right.
0: Well, then you'll have to take an umbrella. There's one in the kitchen.
1: Are you going to tell her?
2: No.
1: You won't unstrap it from the table, will you?
2: Not yet.
1: I'll try to come back later. I want to think.
2: About what?
1: You've changed since you came to see me this afternoon. You don't really care what I think now, do you?
2: I suppose not. Thanks anyway, James.
1: Are you going to let it live?
2: Well, that's funny coming from you. Have I the right to kill it?
1: I'll tell you this, Victor. You're doing something you have no right to do. Something that you don't even understand. The creation of man isn't your job. It isn't mine. I know your bright, scientific mind's laughing at me.
0: Here's the umbrella, James. But I wish you'd wait until the storm blows
1: over. I really must get back. Thank you, Elizabeth. I'll return it tomorrow. Goodbye.
0: Well, what's the matter with him?
2: Hmm?
0: Have you been arguing religion again, Victor?
2: Oh, no. No, dear. No. I'm doing a little work in the lab. It's rather important. Do you mind?
0: What is going on, dear? There's something.
2: No, dear. Nothing at all. There isn't.
0: I know there is. What's the matter?
2: I've told you nothing. I've got to get back to work now.

0: It broke the straps. It got up off the table. It broke the straps. It's just standing there looking at me. What do I do? Talk to it? What do I say? Can it understand I've done it? I've done it. It's almost perfect. Muscular control, coordination. I wish I'd finished the face, though. But to break those straps, it must be terribly strong, and that's odd. It's not over average size. Well, now what? Can you understand what I say? Do you feel any pain? Are you hungry? I'm a man, like you. You are a man. Do you understand? This is a mirror. You can see yourself in it. Look. It's all right. It's all right.
1: It's angry. But it doesn't show anger in its face. There's emotion there, though. It sees ugliness and it's afraid. I'll have to get it back on the table. Put it to sleep. That's the best way. Then use a stronger strap or a chain. Its eyes. Just staring. It seemed watery. Oh, what a marvel it is, though.
0: I want you to come over here and sit down. Do you hear me? Come here and sit down. Come here. No, don't touch that. No, no, stop it. Stop it. Put that down! No! No! No!

0: Victor. Victor, darling.
1: Elizabeth. How did you get in here?
0: I heard some noise and came down. The lab door was open.
1: I locked it.
0: The lock was broken. What's the matter? What's happened?
1: Did you see anyone?
0: No. Did someone break in?
1: Elizabeth, don't ask me any questions. Just do what I ask. Go get your coat. I'm taking you over to James' house. I want you to stay there.
0: Why? Why, what is it, Victor?
1: I can't tell you about it now. You may have to stay there all night. Now hurry, please.
2: We've got to call the police.
1: No, no, James. They'll shoot it. I don't want that. It's just frightened, that's all.
2: You're being a fool, Victor. Do you realize what it means, that thing roaming about the country? What about the children? Everybody in the village? I'm going to get the police.
1: No, no. James, please, listen. Give me a chance to find it first.
2: Then what? You do a few more experiments? Give it speech, perhaps, and it happens again?
1: It's mine. I made it.
2: I'm not thinking of that now. It's the village and your wife. We don't even know where it is. If it wants to kill, how do you know where it will start?
1: All right. All right, then. Just give me an hour. Please, James, let me try to find it before we call the police. If I do, I'll take it back. I'll destroy it myself.
2: You give me your word?
1: Yes, yes.
2: All right. I'll go with you.
1: Thanks, James.
2: Now get my rifle. Do you have a gun?
1: Yes, but I'm not going to use it unless...
2: Yes, unless. That's why I'll take mine. I shan't be a moment. It's getting dark. Where do you think it might have gone?
1: That's hard to tell. If it's afraid of thunder, it might be hiding in a barn. That's where I'm heading now.
2: The old Hamilton place?
1: That's right.
2: Well, how are you going to capture it? Have you thought of that?
1: I brought along a hypodermic.
2: You're not afraid anymore, are you?
1: No.
2: It's strange, because I am. Not of what it might do to me, but because of the fact that I've seen it. I know it exists.
1: Listen. There. But the dog might have seen it. It sounds as though it's coming from around the Hamilton place. If it is in there, there's no way out the back. It was boarded up, wasn't it?
2: Yes, but it broke out of your lab.
1: But then I'll go in. You wait out here, will you?
2: I'm coming with you.
1: No, no. If it tries to escape, if it does do something to me, shoot it as it comes out.
2: Don't take the chance. It won't let you get near it.
1: I'm going to try. I lie. I am afraid. It's somewhere in here, hiding, waiting for me. I am afraid. I should have destroyed it. James was right. Oh, what's the matter with this flashlight? That's better. What was that? There. There in the corner. There it is.

0: I won't hurt you. It's all right. I understand. I won't hurt you. Don't be frightened. It's going to be all right. No! No!
1: Victor!
0: You shoot it. I might have hit it. I don't know. Is it gone?
1: Yes. Are you?
0: Victor.
2: He never recovered consciousness again. Outside, I looked for the thing I'd shot at, but there was no sign of it. I returned to the lab and burned every paper, destroyed every single evidence of Victor Frankenstein's terrible experiment. But the result of that experiment has never been found, nor have I been able yet to convince the authorities that such a thing ever existed.

Suspense, in which Mr. Stacy Harris and Mr. Herb Butterfield starred in tonight's presentation of Frankenstein. Next week, the story of terror in the streets. We call it The Whole Town Sleeping. That's next week on Suspense.

Suspense is produced and directed by Anthony Ellis. Frankenstein was written by Mary Shelley. The music was composed by Lucian Morowick and conducted by Wilbur Hatch. Featured in the cast were Vivi Janis and Barney Phillips. 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

0: This is Robert Montgomery, inviting you to join us for the story of a woman named Eve. Tonight's study in Suspense. An hour of suspense. A full 60 minutes at this time, with the distinguished actor-director, Mr. Robert Montgomery, as your host. Tonight, our star is Miss June Havoc. Miss Havoc will appear in The Black Angel, a suspense play produced, edited, and directed by William Spear. Mr. Montgomery.
1: I believe an apple is honest. Until a couple of days ago, I don't suppose I'd given an apple a solid thought in months. But it was a warm afternoon, and the striped awning over the fruit stand offered shade. And besides, I found myself staring at the apples. All lined up they were, in nice even rows, shiny and round and red. They were supposed to tempt me, and they did. The first thing you know, I picked one out and shined it up. And then I looked at it, close. For the first time, I think I understood why an artist ever set up an easel in front of an apple and painted it. It's really very beautiful, a good apple is. The way the red dissolves into the yellow. It's warm. It's full of promise. I bit into it, and then I got to thinking. That coloring, I thought, is just a come-on. A private sales promotion to make you want it. As a matter of fact, an apple does its advertising in an extremely honest fashion. Mind you, I'm not selling apples, but even a bad apple says, here's a blemish, a spot, a fault. If you take me, you take the bad of me with the good. And don't say I didn't warn you. So you can take an apple on its face value. And that's what I was doing. But as I ate it, I found myself wishing that all of nature's products were as frank and open. You choose a friend, a sweetheart. The come-on, the sales campaign, the covering, maybe it lives up to its promise and maybe it doesn't. With an apple, you can tell. So the one I was munching on set me to thinking about apples and people, about the confusion that arose when the first apple and the first human being got together. The forbidden fruit, and the woman, Eve. That name reminded me of the only Eve I ever knew very much about, Eve Jeremy. I didn't actually know the Jeremys personally, Eve and Frank, but I don't think Hollywood will ever forget them. Eve and Frank Jeremy are memorable, not as individuals, but together as husband and wife. Not just because she was a beautiful actress, or because he was an influential producer, but because of what they became in combination. Let's take a look at Eve and Frank. Look past the covering and see what we find.
0: Now, with the performance of our distinguished star, Miss June Havoc, as Eve Jeremy, we hope once again to keep you in suspense.

0: Frank? Is that you, Frank? Well, darling, we'd better get a move on. You know how Azadia is about her sit-down dinners. It's after 7 now, and it'll... Oh, Frank, you're not even dressed.
1: I can't go, baby.
0: Oh, for heaven's sake. What do you mean you can't go?
1: I've just been on the phone half an hour. Crawford won't do the part.
0: Well, she never was right for it.
1: I thought she was. Anyway, she won't do it, and now I've got to find someone else.
0: Well, let's talk about it later, huh, darling? Go on, get your dinner jacket on, please.
1: Look, you go without me, honey. I've got so much to do.
0: I will not. I will not be the odd woman there. Oh, you know how Azadia is about how carefully she arranges everything.
1: Honey, now listen, this is serious.
0: Oh.
1: Look, I didn't want to discuss it at home. I'm not the kind of guy who brings the office home every night. Maybe I'd be a bigger shot producer if I did. Anyway, business is lousy. See, just lousy. Money's frozen all over. It's all right for the big studios, MGM, Paramount, and Warners. But it's murder right now for an independent.
0: I know.
1: Guys like me depend on money from the banks, honey. And even if I've got the best picture in the world, with money the way it is, I've got to have at least one big boff box office name so the banks will think their investment is protected.
0: Oh, Frank, I know all about this. You told me enough about it when you explained why I couldn't play the part myself.
1: Well?
0: Oh, Frank, honey, I am sorry. I suppose it is terrible that I'm fussing over a little thing like a dinner party when you
1: have... Oh, that's better, sweet.
0: Well, Frank, why don't we go out to dinner anyhow? You know, it might relax you and take your mind off things.
1: No, honey, now, if I don't get my whole deal set within the next 48 hours and get word to New York about who my star is, we can't shoot this year.
0: Oh.
1: And frankly, if I can't afford, I simply just can't afford. I mean it literally, to lay out the rest of this year.
0: Well, Fontaine can't do it. Crawford won't. All right, who's it going to be?
1: Eve, just one star that's been right for it from the beginning. Now, you'll get sore again and we'll have a big shindy about it. But honestly, honey, now, if you could just believe me when I tell you that she doesn't mean anything to me. Nothing but a big...
0: Lorna Moore.
1: Yes, Lorna Moore.
0: And I suppose you've been talking to her, seeing her, trying to warm up that old...
1: I just hung up the phone from talking to her. I'm going to see her, and so that's why I can't go to dinner. She's out at the Malibu Beach House. Oh, look, Eve, why can't you believe me when
0: Frank,
1: I...
0: Oh, Frank, leave me alone. Oh, what do you think I am? Do you think I'm going over to Azadia's and tell them the reason I'm alone is that you couldn't come? You had to go out and see Lorna Moore at her beach house in Malibu. Oh, I can just see that look on Azadia's face when you and Lorna and Azadia all used to be such great friends. You never went to have dinner at Azadia's alone up until 6 months ago. Oh, no. You always had Lorna along, even though she hadn't made a picture for you for 3 years. She wasn't a business deal then. Oh, no. All right. You know how I feel about everything, so you can just go and do as you exactly please.
1: Darling, if you just listen to me. I don't care about Lorna at all. You must know that. I don't even care for her particularly as an actress. But I need that name or I'm sunk.
0: She's the only available actress in the whole world that can play that part.
1: Yes, she's the only actress that I can get in a hurry with a big enough name.
0: Oh.
1: Okay, Eve, I'm going out to Malibu. Honestly, honey, I don't think I'll be any more than an hour or so.
0: You can call Azadia from there.

0: wasn't like me. But if a man would only understand that a woman is a really delicate, sensitive instrument. And, of course, that goes double if you're an actress. Frank was actually a very nice, sweet guy. A bit older, of course, but kind and swell. I guess I knew, basically, that Lorna didn't mean anything to him but business. But the whole thing seemed to explode that night. My wanting to be an important actress and the mortification of having a dinner party called off, with me sitting there all dressed up and looking, well, really wonderful. I got up and put my coat on. I was so mad I was cold. I wandered into the living room. On the coffee table was a bottle of gin. Frank had just gotten it out, I guess, to start to make a martini. I let out a little into the jigger glass and I gulped it down. I thought some plaster had fallen off the ceiling and hit me on the chest for a minute. Then I saw something lying under the love seat. A little package. I untied it. It was from Rheingold's. A gold compact. And on it was engraved, "To Lorna, dear," from Frank. I guess it was the gin made me decide to do it. Anyway, the next thing I knew, I was out in my car, backing out of the driveway and turning up Sunset. I knew I was headed for Malibu. All the way there, I did the most wonderful scenes in my mind. I'd knock on the door, then quickly open it so they wouldn't be able to get out of each other's arms. "Good evening." "Oh, no, no, please. Don't let me disturb you. I merely came to bring you this present that Frank, in his haste to get over to see you, neglected to bring. It's this lovely gold compact. He picked it out all by himself, of course. And that's his very own writing on it, too. Well, good night, and I'm certainly looking forward to your Academy Award performance in his new picture." I knew which house it was. A white one all by itself up on Trancas Beach, about a mile beyond Merle Oberon's. I stopped a couple of hundred feet from the house. Frank's car was nowhere in sight. I opened the wrought iron gate and walked on up the door. There wasn't a light in the house. "Oh, please, no, no, don't let me disturb you. This lovely gold compact." "I beg your pardon." Then I saw that the door was standing open a couple of inches. I pushed it wide open. Took a couple of steps in and stood there. I smelled cigar smoke. A cigar? I was looking for them, but I couldn't see anybody. It was all dark in my end of the room, but at the other end, 30 or 40 feet across, it was quite bright and blue. Well, that's where they are, I thought. Out there on the terrace, looking at the sea, having a drink. I walked across the marble floor, black and white checkerboard. It was so beautiful. I stumbled over something as I made my way around a chaise. I kicked at it. A discarded boudoir slipper. But it wasn't. It was a foot and a leg. A silk-clad leg. And then I could see better. It looked like a tumbled mass of boudoir pillows. Perhaps a discarded negligee and a chaise coverlet all intermingled and allowed to fall into a neglected heap on the floor. There at that one place. I got down waveringly and edged aside one of the pillows. Satin it was, and so soft, so harmless. But someone had smothered her to death with it. I was sorry I'd tampered with that concealing pillow. I looked for one moment at that grimacing, suffused mask with a protruding tongue. And then panic came on. I made several confused half-turns this way and then that, and then I located the door and I sped for it. But just as I got there, the drunk was arriving. It was that drunk.
1: Lorna. Lorna. I came back. Forgive me, but I came back. I had to come back. I guess you can't speak to me, Lorna. I guess you aren't hardly able to speak to me, Lorna. I'm sorry. I'm truly sorry for everything. Luella or somebody said you wanted to get married again, and I just couldn't stand it, Lorna. I didn't mean to do anything bad to you, Lorna. Lorna, there's a phone. Do you want to speak to anybody, Lorna?

0: you can't speak to anybody. No, you can't speak to anybody. Oh. Oh, Lorna can't come to the phone. Who wants to know? Well, Jerry, this is Jack. I'm her husband by a previous marriage. Wait a minute. I'll write it down. Oh, all the way from New York, huh? Sounds like you're just in the next room. Huh? Jerry Jordan. All right, Jerry. Kiss Broadway for me. No trouble, I'm sure. Lorna. I wish it were possible. Lorna. What's the matter? How you fall out? Huh, Lorna?
1: Lorna.

I hadn't been able to move. I stood there for minutes after he'd gone. I remember I could hear seagulls. And I wondered if seagulls were like vultures, if they knew that someone was dead on their beach. And about now, something very strange was happening to me. I was getting stronger, braver, more interested than shocked. I thought, I'll call Frank. He must have gotten home by now. And then I remembered my fingerprints on the telephone. I wiped it off carefully with my handkerchief, even though I knew I was wiping away the drunk's fingerprints at the same time. By the phone was the piece of paper he had scrawled the message on. Jerry Jordan, it said. New York, Broadway. I put that in my pocket. Something shiny was lying on the floor near her. I thought it must be the compact. It had fallen out of my hand when I first stumbled. I bent down to pick it up. Oh, it was awful. Because it was her hand. It was a gold lipstick that she had in her hand. I let go. But then I looked at the white square of linoleum that was there. A letter. She'd scrawled a red letter on the marble with her lipstick. A big letter, J. While she was being suffocated, put to death with a satin pillow, she'd been trying to write the name of the man who was killing her. What an actress trick. What a corny actress trick, I thought. But J. Not so many men's names begin with J. Jerry Jordan begins with J, two of them. And Jack, her drunken ex-husband, that begins with J. And Frank Jeremy begins with J. And Frank is my husband. I picked up her address book, a beautiful white leather tooled address book on the phone table. I was getting panicky again. I was about to tear the J page out of it, but then I thought, no, that would look suspicious. It would look very suspicious. So I put the address book in my purse. The phone was still ringing when I left.

what to do. What to do. Let's see.

0: Waldo?
1: Oh, may I speak with Azadia, please?
0: They're all upstairs looking at the television. The wrestling matches. I wonder if I could take a message. This is Mike Romanoff.
1: Oh, Mike. Mike, this is Eve Jeremy.
0: Hello there, darling. Hello. Are you all right? We've been worried. Tried to call you. Azadia said she couldn't understand why she hadn't heard from you.
1: Well, Mike, I've had this frightful headache. Just more than I could bear. Came on me while I was dressing, and I just had to lie down. It just won't stop. But didn't Frank call and tell you that we couldn't make it?
0: Haven't heard from Frank, isn't he?
1: No. That is, he had to go out, Mike, some business or something. You know how he is, so much in his mind.
0: I quite understand, dear. Terribly sorry about your headache.
1: Thank you. It's better now, but, well, I still don't think I'd better go out.
0: Oh, darling, I hope you understand I did my best to see it wasn't printed.
1: What? What wasn't printed, Mike?
0: You haven't seen tonight's Hollywood Hush, then?
1: Oh, that. Oh, well, I...
0: Of course, it's just that it was mean, and it happened in my restaurant, and I knew you'd understand.
1: Oh, I... Of course I do, Mike.
0: Good night, my dear. See you soon. Take care of that headache.
1: Thank you, Mike. I will. Good night. The evening paper was where Frank had dropped it. I opened it to the Hollywood Hush column. It was the first item. If Frank Jeremy would like to get Lorna Moore back to work for him, starring in Eagle's Nest, his proposed new indie production, and if Lorna Moore would like to do the part for her ex-heart flutter, why can't they keep from fighting at that number one table in Romanoff? It started politely yesterday over the consomme and ended up with shrieks for coffee. Round two was at today's lusty luncheon, during which Lorna did most of the talking at a medium shout, with Frank eating very dark bread indeed. If this keeps up, Mike Romanoff will be auctioning off seats at ringside tables. We're sure that Mrs. J understands it's all just business. J. Mrs. J. And then I heard them coming in.
2: Hello, baby. Don't be frightened, Evie. It's all right.
3: It's all right. It's good.
2: They think I... Well, look at you.
1: I know. I know about it. And it wasn't you. Tell them, Frank. Tell them it wasn't you. Tell them.
4: Yeah. Tell us, Frank.
2: How did you know? Oh, the radio.
1: I was there. I was right there.
2: With... Baby.
4: What'd you say, lady?
2: She didn't say anything.
3: She said she heard it on the radio.
1: Tell them, Frank.
2: I have been. 2 hours now. It doesn't seem to
1: help. He couldn't have. Don't you see? He couldn't have.
4: Yeah, we'd better let him go, Lieutenant. She says he couldn't have done it.
3: Shut up. Mrs. Jeremy, did you not... Can you say with certainty what your husband's whereabouts were, have been, since 7 o'clock this evening?
2: Baby,
3: shut up. Can you, Mrs. Jeremy?
1: Listen, I... No.
3: You know he was going to visit out at Malibu, to visit Miss Lorna Moore.
1: Yes, I knew that. It was a business thing, and
3: well,
1: I...
3: Well, we got to get going.
1: Oh, Frank. Oh, Frank, look, what have they done to you? Look. They've been fighting with you.
4: We ain't been fighting with them. But that Lorna Moore, you know, she used to be a swimmer in the Olympics.
1: Your hand, darling, it's all bleeding.
4: She had long fingernails, too.
2: Her cat did that. I told you over and over again where they came from.
3: She wouldn't let him in, but her cat raked his hand.
2: It was outside the door. It had gotten out of...
3: Well, so much for the cat.
1: No, wait. Wait, won't he need something? Oh, please, let me give him something to take with him.
2: It's all right, sweet.
1: I ran to his bedroom, looked around blindly, snatched up something at random from under one of the bed pillows, and I ran back with him. When I got there, the door was standing open, and the street beyond was empty. They hadn't waited. They were gone. I stood there in the open doorway, and the rolled-up pajamas dropped to the floor at my feet and lay there.
5: Sit down, Mrs. Jeremy.
1: Thank you.
5: It's just a technicality. I know it frightens people so, but it isn't final. It's just a legal phrase that's automatically spoken in these cases. Honey, I've seen Mr. Benedict get more people off on appeals and reversals. Haven't you, Mort? How about it, Mort? Haven't you?
2: Yeah.
1: He wouldn't even let me take the stand. And the compact and the address book. I do feel terrible. Not being allowed
5: Honey,
1: to...
5: what could you have done? Don't you suppose he would have been the first to call you if it would have helped any? Mr. Benedict never overlooks a witness he thinks can help a case.
1: Really?
5: And he never uses one and he thinks will weaken it. Does he, Mort?
4: Huh?
5: Mort, does he?
6: Well, now, you see, nobody saw you come or go there that night.
5: No, of course.
6: The jury wouldn't have believed you any more than the arresting detectives.
5: No.
6: They would have thought that you were making it up to try to shield your husband. And the sympathy you aroused for yourself would have worked in reverse.
5: Anyhow, honey, you have to admit he was mixed up with it.
6: Oh, surely.
5: Well.
7: All right. I know that as well as he does. How are you, Mrs. Jeremy?
1: Oh, I'm fine. Then it's pretty bad, isn't it?
7: Let me have a cigarette, will you, Maud? Long day.
1: It's pretty bad, isn't it?
7: It isn't over yet. You're taking the typical layman's point of view.
1: But isn't it all just circumstantial evidence? I just don't see how they can...
7: Sure it is. Sure it is. Now, Mr. Jeremy and I had a long talk this morning. Long talk. You understand that I felt from the very beginning, and I've been very frank with you as to my reasons for thinking so, that you shouldn't appear on the stand.
1: Yes, I know, Mr. Benedict.
7: However, I expressed to Mr. Jeremy your natural desire to come forward and tell the circumstances that you detailed to us. Your visit to the beach house and the detail about the probable explanation for the gold compact.
1: There's no probable explanation for the compact. I told you,
7: yes,
1: Mr. Benedict.
7: Yes, yes. At any rate, Mr. Jeremy and I had a long talk again about the advisability of your going on the stand.
1: Yes?
7: He's absolutely dead set against it. Now, if you insist on it, of course, I shall have to introduce you. But let me once again say that if you do, you'll hurt our side more than you'll help it.
1: Well, you all know so much more about it
7: than
1: I do.
7: That's right. Mr. Jeremy, it is his wish, and it's also mine. He doesn't want you to get all smeared up, too, if it can be avoided.
5: And the wife isn't required to testify anyway, you know, honey. Now, you must
1: feel
5: that
1: it's... Mr. Benedict, there's one thing I haven't told you. I was confused and worried about Frank, and... Well, anyway, I didn't think of it again until just lately. Her address book. When I was there, I found her address...
7: I don't want to hear about it, Mrs. Jeremy. Well, you just hold on. You're being wonderful about it. This is a real test, and you're taking it like a major. Come on, I'll take you downstairs and put you in a taxi. Do you want Maud or the girl to ride home with you to your place?
1: No, thank you. I'll be all right. I'll have to get used to going around alone from now on, I guess.

0: Ladies and gentlemen of the jury, have you reached a verdict?
1: We have, Your Honor.
0: The defendant will rise.
2: Oh, Frank.
3: Take it easy, sweet. It's going to be all right.
0: What does the jury find?
1: We find the defendant, Frank Jeremy, guilty of murder in the first degree.
2: No! No! No!

0: In tonight's full hour of suspense, June Havoc, our star, appears as Eve Jeremy in William Spear's production of Eve. Tonight's study in suspense. In just a moment, we will return with Act Two of Suspense.
1: This is CBS, the Columbia Broadcasting System.
2: This is Robert Montgomery again. Quote, "A woman is a delicate, sensitive instrument, and that goes double if the woman is also an actress," unquote. Eve Jeremy said that a long time ago, before Lorna Moore was murdered. Now the sensitive instrument that is Eve Jeremy is forced to follow a course that she's never planned for herself. A course dictated by somebody else's verdict. A verdict of guilty of murder in the first degree.
1: We bring back to our Hollywood soundstage our star, Miss June Havoc, as Eve Jeremy, with William Johnstone as Frank Jeremy, and Wally Marr as Jerry Jordan in Eve. Tonight's study in
0: Suspense.

0: Right over there, Mrs. Jeremy. The second booth.
1: Oh, thank you.
0: You have 5 minutes.
2: Hello, sweet.
1: Oh, Frank.
2: There, now take it easy, sweet. We don't have much time.
1: I have to talk to you like this through an iron screen, not even to be able to touch you.
2: And... That's sweet, it's sweet. Well, a guy's been convicted.
1: Frank, don't. I know you didn't do it. I know you didn't.
2: Of course I didn't, sweet, but it's just one of those things. Circumstantial evidence.
1: But, Frank, there must be something.
2: I was pretty optimistic during the trial, because I knew I didn't do it, I guess. But now that I look back on it, they had enough coincidence pieced together to convict a dozen innocent men.
1: Frank, how can you be so calm? How can you...
2: What's the use of being anything else? I'm like an old man waiting to...
1: Oh, don't! Oh, don't!
2: But there's one thing I want you to know, dear. I want to be sure you didn't believe that I was starting over with her. Or that she meant anything to me at all.
1: I didn't.
2: She was a star and I was a producer.
1: I know.
2: I needed her for my picture. She's a... Well, she was a big name in pictures. You knew I'd been seeing her, and when I quarreled with her, it was about you, dear.
1: Oh, darling, honestly, I know.
2: I just wanted to be sure. You know, I've got nothing to hide now.
1: Frank, how much more time is there?
2: 2 or 3 minutes.
1: No, I mean...
2: Oh, November the 16th.
1: November the 16th, 6 weeks.
2: Yes.
1: Frank... I'm going to do something.
2: What can you do,
1: oh,
2: sweet?
1: Don't you realize there's a murderer running around loose? Some man who's free and having fun and going out with girls. The man who did the thing that you're going to be...
2: Yeah.
1: I'm going to find him.
2: How could you find him, sweet? The police tried for weeks.
1: They didn't try. All they wanted was to convict you.
2: But it's nice to hear you say it, sweet. Because I...
1: What?
2: Because it makes me know that you really did love me.
1: Oh.
2: You see, sweet, that... There are things you can face when you're like this that you didn't dare talk about or even think about before. I always loved you, Eve. But you were so much younger and full of ambition and...
1: Oh, don't. Please don't, Frank.
2: I'm sorry, sweet. I wish I could have done things for you. There won't be much left for you now. You know how it is in this business. You spend it as fast as you make
1: it. Oh, stop, Frank. I don't care.
2: Oh, I'm a heel. Forgive me, sweet, but... It's wonderful to know how you do feel.
1: Frank, I'm not going to let this thing happen. There must be something. There must be some clue somewhere.
2: Don't you think the police thought
1: of... But there are things the police didn't know. Things I saw. Things maybe you saw when you were up there and didn't tell them.
2: I couldn't very well have told them anything about that. My whole defense was that I hadn't been up there. But there wasn't anything. Nothing important.
1: Oh, there must have been something. Whoever was there before you, whoever did it must have left some trace.
2: Well,
1: I know what I'm going to do.
2: What are you?
1: Her address book. I took it away in my purse because, well, it was open at the letter J and your name was in it. It was a silly thing to do, but I have it now and I...
2: Don't do it, Eve. I'd love you to want to, but I can't stand to have you in this
1: Frank,
2: mess.
1: I'm an actress. I can carry it off. Now tell me, please, wasn't there anything you noticed when
2: you... Well, I was only there a second. I saw her right away, and I never beat it. There was only,
1: Well, Frank?
2: A smell.
1: A what?
2: Cigar smoke.
1: Yes. I remember that, too.
0: Time's up, Mrs. Jeremy.
1: Frank, I'll write every day. Goodbye, John.
2: So long, sweet.
1: October 5th. Frank, darling, I've been studying the address book. Under the J's, there are only 3 others besides yours. And I'm going after them one at a time. Tomorrow, I'm going down to see Lieutenant Trout at the Homicide Bureau. I won't tell him anything, but he always seemed to me to be one of the few who tried to be fair. And I might need help. Oh, darling, I know it isn't much. But you must keep on hoping. Something will happen. And if only because I love you so desperately. So desperately.
3: What's your angle, Mrs. Jeremy?
1: My angle?
3: Yeah. Why are you doing all this?
1: Why... He's my husband, and I love him, and I...
3: Look, Mrs. Jeremy, the cops around this town aren't exactly dummies, you know. We know what you were like before you married him. We know that what you kept on being after you married him. Everybody seems to have known it except him.
1: All right, Dick Tracy. A person can change, can't they?
3: Sure they can. The cop just hates to have anyone think they can make a sucker out of him. You know how it is.
1: They can skip the apologies, if that's what they're supposed to be.
3: Sure. And what's this new evidence? Anything specific?
1: Well, not very.
3: Well, for instance?
1: Did you know that Lorna Moore had a first husband named Jack?
3: Yeah? Go on.
1: Well, it just occurred to me that he might be worth investigating.
3: Why?
1: Because, well, how do you know he wasn't some kind of madman or drunk or something that got off on a spree or something and just came out and killed her?
3: You're pretty smart.
1: Thank you.
3: That nobody can take away from you. You're smart, Mrs. Jeremy. I suppose you've been through the old newspaper files and you dug that up. The drama appealed to you. You thought of tomorrow's newspaper files. Actress, wife of convicted man, frees adored husband at last moment by securing evidence overlooked by bungling police.
1: You're very insulting.
3: Then maybe the next day the caption would read, Hollywood Studios vie in effort to place Eve Jeremy, glamorous actress detective, under contract.
1: I want to forget everything you've just said. I haven't the time to allow myself the luxury of putting you in your place. Now, please listen to me.
3: Oh, I'm sorry, Mrs. Jeremy. I really am. It isn't fair to string this out any longer. It's just that a policeman gets a little irritated sometimes at all the help private citizens try to give him in a case like this. I withdraw any untoward remarks I may have made, Mrs. Jeremy.
1: Thank you. I forgive you.
3: Now, regarding Jack Gordon, the murdered woman's ex-husband, he is a lush, and he is, as you say, a slightly unpredictable and screwy guy. However, we've already questioned him, investigated him thoroughly. And we're satisfied with his story. We can't prove that he was near the Malibu beach house that night. There's nothing there that would incriminate him, no fingerprints or anything.
1: No.
3: Unless, of course, you want to step forward and say you were in the murder room and saw him.
1: Well, right? I really... No, no, of course not. I
3: don't want to go that far, hmm?
1: Of course not, I...
3: All right. Is there anything else besides Gordon?
1: Nothing definite. Well, not yet. But I have a plan, and I want your help... When I want your help.
3: Okay, what do you want me to do?
1: Tell me, what kind of evidence would I have? How specific?
3: To upset a first-degree murder rap?
1: Yes.
3: Something in writing.
1: Oh, that's not so easy.
3: You got a suspect in mind? Some particular person?
1: Well, not yet.
3: But you might have. Well, there's one other thing. It's an old trick, but it's still good.
1: What do you mean, what?
3: Yeah. Ever see one of these things?
1: No, I don't think so.
3: Yeah. Talk into this little gadget here.
1: What would you suggest I say?
3: Oh, anything. Just talk.
1: Lieutenant Trout is one of the most chivalrous gentlemen I have ever met.
3: Quite a realist, aren't you? Here, listen.
4: Lieutenant Trout is one of the most chivalrous gentlemen I have ever met.
3: You see?
1: What is it?
3: Detective Graff. Think it might come in handy?
1: Uh-huh. It might. October 7th. Darling, I saw Trout, and I'm afraid he's not quite the kindly soul I thought he was, but he did help me in one way. He installed a detectograph in my new apartment. Oh, apartment, only a room, really. And, of course, my hair is dark again, really black. I've changed my name and my appearance. I don't think that even you, my darling, would recognize me now. Now, about those other three men who were the J's in her address book. I'm afraid they're a dead end so far. Johnson was her dressmaker, and Stanley Jellicoe is a doctor who's definitely been in the South Pacific for over a year. I know that the J she tried to write with her lipstick is one of those four names in her book. Naturally, darling, we know it wasn't you. And for the time being, at least, we'd better forget about her husband, Jack. After all, Frank, it would incriminate me to bring that out. Maybe if the last one doesn't pan out, I can go after him then. There's just one more. Jerry Jordan. You remember, darling? He was the one who called on the telephone when that horrible drunk answered at the beach house. He said he was calling from New York. But maybe that was some trick or something. Anyway, I have his Hollywood number.

0: Hello?
1: Oh, is this Mr. Jerry Jordan?
0: Yes.
1: Well, I finally found you. Well, can you guess who this is?
0: Well, I'm afraid I'm not very good at that.
1: All right, then. I suppose I'll have to tell you. This is Evelyn Jarvis.
0: Oh?
1: Well, don't you know who I am?
0: Well, no. I'm sorry, I don't, Miss Jarvis.
1: Oh, well, this is embarrassing. Didn't you get the letter?
0: No. What letter?
1: Oh, my goodness. Well, a very good friend of yours, who's also a very good friend of mine, wrote you a letter about me, or at least he said he would.
0: I see.
1: And I'll give you one other clue. I'm from out of town. Now can you guess?
0: You wouldn't be from San Francisco, would you?
1: Well, I...
0: Oh, Ed Thornton, eh? He always did have a terrible memory for anything but phone numbers.
1: I didn't mean to bother you, but Ed said to be sure and look you up.
0: Well, where are you staying?
1: I managed to find a little place.
0: Oh, lucky you. Well, have you got any plans for dinner?
1: Why, I hadn't really
0: thought... Say, better still. Have you got any plans for right now?
1: Well, really, Mr. Jordan...
0: Oh, no, seriously. By the time we've had a drink and got acquainted, you'll be ready for dinner anyway.
1: Oh, no, I...
0: Now, you wouldn't want Ed Thornton to know you were acting that way, would you? You just jump in a taxi and tell him to take you to the Brown Derby on Vine Street.
1: Well,
0: knowing Ed the way I do, I'm dying to meet you.
1: Well, as a matter of fact, from what I know, I'm sort of anxious to meet you. Darling, just a quick P.S. I'm going to meet him now. And I have a hunch he's it. I don't know why. I'll remember what you said about cigar smoke. And yet, although I've got a hunch, it makes me feel a little shaky. He's got such a nice voice to be a murderer.
2: No. Oh, so that's what he says about me, huh? Fine pal.
1: Well,
2: I'll say one thing for Ed. He may be an awful liar, but he's sure got good taste.
1: Well, thank you, which proves that he's no liar. Tell me, Jerry, is this the Brown Derby? I mean, the one you hear about?
2: Uh-huh, this is it.
1: Are there any people, you know, famous people here
2: well,
1: now?
2: Well, it's a little early, but...
1: I'm just a small town girl at heart, you see.
2: Oh, San Francisco isn't such a small town.
1: Well, I live sort of outside of San Francisco. Oh, look, Jerry, isn't that Jean Tierney over there?
2: Yep. That's who it is.
1: My goodness. She looks just like her pictures, doesn't she?
2: Mm-hmm.
1: Oh, what lovely skin.
2: There's Gregory Peck.
1: Oh, yes. I thought he was tall.
2: He is.
1: Jerry, do you know any of these people?
2: No. I've never gone around with the picture crowd.
1: Oh,
2: now I suppose you're disappointed.
1: Oh, no, I'm not. I've always thought it was awfully silly, really, all this worship of stars. Still, Hollywood must be sort of an exciting town to live in.
2: Oh.
1: I mean, from some of the things I hear that go on.
2: Oh, that's mostly newspaper talk. Hollywood's about like any other town. They have their regular quota of divorces and fistfights.
1: And murders.
2: Oh, you mean that Lorna Moore business?
1: Well, I read something about it.
2: Yes, that was a genuine tragedy, all right.
1: Jerry, I don't suppose you knew her either.
2: Well, as a matter of fact, Lorna was one of the few celebrities I did know.
1: Really? What was she like?
2: Well, Lorna was a long ways from being the sweet little thing she seemed to be on the screen.
1: She was? But murder.
2: Yes, I suppose nothing really excuses that.
1: Well, anyway, they got the man who did it.
2: Frank Jeremy?
1: Yes.
2: Yes, I guess they did.
1: You mean, you don't...
2: Oh, the case looked good enough. You can't always tell about those things, though. Any number of people might have done it.
1: Well, who, for instance?
2: Well, Jeremy's wife, for one.
1: His wife?
2: Well, there was talk that Jeremy's relations with Lorna weren't always strictly business. You can't tell. But I'm afraid little Lorna's life was kind of a mess.
1: Jerry, were you...
2: Mixed up with Lorna? Oh, no.
1: But didn't the police, I mean, I should think with a woman like that, all of her friends...
2: Oh, they nabbed Jeremy so quick they didn't even question anybody else.
1: Oh.
2: Anyway, I was out of town when it happened.
1: Jerry, may I have a cigarette?
2: Oh, of course. Waiter, please. Well, what kind will you have?
1: Oh, don't do that. I'll smoke whatever kind you have.
2: I don't have any.
3: Yes, sir?
2: A package of cigarettes, please. Oh, what will they be, dear?
1: Oh, any kind. I don't smoke often enough to care.
2: Can't pin you down, huh? Just use your judgment, Chris.
3: Yes, sir.
1: Don't you have a favorite brand?
2: No, I only smoke cigars.
1: What?
2: I said, I only smoke cigars.
1: Darling, don't you see? His name in her book, and he admits he knew her, and the cigars. I'm positive. Now if I can win his confidence, get him up to my apartment near the dictograph, I know I can do it. We've still got 4 weeks, darling, but I'll have to be awfully careful. He's clever and intelligent. Imagine a man who can carry a thing like that on his conscience and still be so terribly nice and courteous and thoughtful. But I'm going to win for you, darling. I know I am now. Hello. Hello, Jerry.
2: Hello, baby.
1: You've been waiting long.
2: Oh, not very.
1: Oh. Jerry, something the matter?
2: No, nothing's the matter, baby.
1: Oh, something is, though.
2: Oh, nothing that makes any difference, baby.
1: Well, what is it?
2: I don't know. Sometimes it almost seems as though you were kidding me, as though you were, well, keeping some kind of a secret that you didn't want me to know.
1: Isn't it a woman's privilege to have secrets?
2: Oh, don't talk like that, baby.
1: Oh, Jerry, you know I couldn't have any secrets from you.
2: Well, why do we always have to meet here, for instance? Why can't I pick you up at your own place once in a while? I don't even know where it is.
1: Maybe I like this place because this is where I first met you.
2: There, you see? You see, you haven't even answered me.
1: Well...
2: And what about San Francisco? At first, you were only going to be here a few days. Then you decided to stay longer.
1: Well, that's because you asked me to, Jerry.
2: But you're going to have to go back sometime, aren't you? What are you going back to in San Francisco, baby?
1: Maybe I'm not going. Maybe I'm not ever going back. Maybe I'll go to, New York instead. Do you like New York?
2: Oh, love it. If you'd be there. As a matter of fact, I haven't been back to New York in 3 years.
1: You haven't?
2: No. I mean,
1: I know so little about you, Jerry.
2: Yes, that's true, baby. And I don't know anything about you. For all I know, you might even be married.
1: Oh, Jerry, don't you think that's a kind of a tough thing to say after what I've been doing?
2: Oh, baby. Baby, I'm sorry. It's only that... Well, you know...
1: What are we going to do?
2: Look, baby, why don't we go out to my place for a change, huh?
1: A change?
2: Well, you see, I don't really live at that hotel. I mean, that really isn't my home.
1: It isn't?
2: Oh, I'm a fine one to talk, I guess. The fact is, I've been holding out on you, baby. Actually, I live in a place out in Beverly Hills with about 30 rooms and a swimming pool a block long, and I've got more money than I know what to do with. Cattle ranches in Argentina, oil wells in Mexico. I don't know what all. Yes, my dad left it to me, and I found out something about money from him. It can be a terrible thing to be rich.
1: Oh, can it?
2: All kinds of things can happen to you.
1: Like what?
2: Cheap promoters, cheap lawyers, cheap women, blackmail.
1: Oh?
2: That's why I usually don't let people know until...
1: I see.
2: Oh, baby. Baby, I feel like a dog about it now, but I didn't want you to know at first.
1: Until you were sure I didn't care about money. Is that it,
2: Jerry? Oh, will you try to forgive me, baby? Will you, please?
1: Oh, Jerry, my... Will you? Poor darling. Of course I will. I do. And, Jerry?
2: Yes, darling.
1: About those secrets of mine. Suppose there were some things I couldn't tell you yet. Would that matter?
2: Not if I was sure you would tell me someday.
1: Jerry, I promise you that. Someday I will tell you. Frank, darling, I know the delay must be torture to you, but you must understand how careful I've got to be. Supposing, I know I can't be wrong, but just supposing he weren't the man. That's why I've got to have the positive, living truth on that detective phone. I haven't been able to get him up there yet, but we've still got 10 days, and I have a feeling it's going to be soon, very soon, so please don't worry, darling, and I miss you very much. Who is it?
3: Jerry Gordon.
1: Wait a minute. Jerry.
2: Oh, baby. I had to, honestly.
1: Oh, how
2: I
1: did you find this place, Jerry? Why do you think I didn't tell you where it was if I didn't have reason?
2: Can I come in? Please, I've got to talk to you.
1: All right, come in.
2: Baby. Baby, Ed Thornton arrived in town last night. He came to see me.
1: Oh.
2: He's never heard of you, baby. He doesn't know anybody by the name of Evelyn Jarvis or anybody that even looks like you.
1: Is that what you came up here to tell me?
2: Oh, baby, baby, I don't care what it is. Only please, please.
1: Oh, Jerry.
2: Oh, baby. Oh, I want you so much.
1: Oh, Jerry, darling. Oh.
2: I want you to go away with me, baby. Oh. Tonight. I want you to marry me.
1: You what?
2: I want you to marry me. But first...
1: Oh, darling. Oh, Jerry, I've waited so long.
2: There's something I've got to tell you.
1: No, don't, Jerry.
2: I've got to.
1: No.
2: And then you can tell me whatever it is and we can start even. If you still want to.
1: Jerry, do either of us have to tell anything? Does that matter
2: I've
1: now?
2: I've got to, Evelyn. I can't keep it any longer. Not the way I feel about
1: Jerry, please,
2: you.
1: Don't I...
2: I've killed someone. I'm a murderer.
1: Who?
2: Lorna Moore. And another man is going to die for it.
1: Jerry. Now, Jerry, listen to me. It doesn't matter. I don't care what you've done, Jerry. I love you. Don't you know that? I love you.
2: Can you still?
1: I've loved you from the beginning. It didn't matter then, and it doesn't matter now.
2: If I could only believe
1: you've
2: that.
1: You've got to believe it. Listen, I can prove it to you.
2: Baby, what do you mean it didn't matter then? Did you know?
1: Yes, I knew. Do you know who I am?
2: Who?
1: I'm Eve Jeremy, the wife of the man who's going to die for it.
2: His wife?
1: Yes, now you know.
2: And you're willing to let him die?
1: Oh, Jerry, he deserves to die for the things he's done. He'd have probably killed her anyway.
2: I knew he was seeing her.
1: He was a beast. I knew from the beginning it was a mistake. He beat me. He did. He tortured me. I can't even tell you some of the things he did.
2: When does it happen?
1: At the 16th, tomorrow night.
2: Tomorrow night?
1: Does that matter to you?
2: Oh, I'd let 50 men die to get you, baby.
1: That's why I haven't seen you. I was waiting
2: until... We could be in Argentina tomorrow night.
1: Yes. I'll pack.
2: I can get plane tickets tonight from a friend.
1: I don't have to change.
2: Oh, no, you look lovely, baby.
1: I'll just throw a couple of things in a bag. Nobody knows about this place.
2: Make it quick, though.
1: And it's a perfectly logical time for me to go away for a while.
2: But hurry, baby, hurry.
1: Yes. I'm all ready. Now, how do I look?
2: Oh, you look great, baby.
1: Wait a minute.
2: What?
1: I ought to write a note to him.
2: Your husband?
1: Yes, no. Just to keep both of us in the clear. He won't get it before he...
2: What are you going to say?
1: You can read it. You can read it if you want to.
2: Oh. Now, here. Here, I'll mail it for you.
1: No, I'll just stick it here in my handbag. I'll mail it at the airport.
2: All right. Are you ready?
1: Yes. Come on.
2: Well, there's the elevator now.
3: Well, good evening, Mrs. Jeremy.
1: Oh, hello.
3: You were taking a little trip?
1: Well, wouldn't you if you were me?
3: Sure, I know how you feel. Are you in a hurry?
1: Sort of. My friend here was going to run me down to the airport. Lieutenant Trout, Mr. Jordan.
2: How do you do?
3: Well, I won't keep you but a minute. And I'll give you a fast trip down there in a squad car. Let's just step in here. No, not your apartment, Mrs. Jeremy. Next door.
1: Next door, but...
2: Really, Lieutenant, we're in an awful hurry.
1: But what do we want to go in here for?
3: Oh, we took over this apartment a couple of weeks ago, Mrs. Jeremy, when you started going with Mr. Jordan here. Oh, by the way, Brennan, I hear we had some luck with our little gadget.
4: Yeah.
2: What little gadget?
1: What little gadget?
3: You forgot, Mrs. Jeremy?
1: A detectograph. Lieutenant Trout thought that...
3: You thought, Mrs. Jeremy.
1: All right. I thought.
3: Mind if I turn it on?
1: Why, go ahead. There's nothing. Because I forgot to turn it on.
3: Oh, Brennan does that in here. Don't you, Brennan?
4: Yeah. Very interesting.
0: I've got to, Evelyn. I can't keep it any longer. Not the way I feel now about you,
1: Jerry.
0: I killed someone. I'm a murderer. Lorna Moore. And another man is going to die for it.
3: I guess that's about all we need to know, isn't it?
1: Yes, I guess it is. Well, I told you I'd get him, didn't I?
3: Yeah.
2: Evelyn.
1: You can wrap him up and take him away, Lieutenant. And don't forget to send me back my husband the first thing in the morning.
3: Come on, Jordan.
2: Eve.
1: So long, sucker.
2: Eve. They sure gave you the right name, baby.
1: Yes?
2: Only you wouldn't have needed the apple. Or the snake.

0: Oh, Frank, darling, it just doesn't seem possible. Back here in our own home, out here on our own terrace again. Oh, and everything just the way it was.
1: Yeah.
0: Frank, do you remember when we first took this place, how happy we were, and how the agent took us out on this terrace and asked us if it would be too high up, if we were afraid of high places?
1: Mm-hmm.
0: Frank, is something bothering you?
1: Well, Eve...
0: Oh, tell me, darling. I know you've been through so much. When I think that today you may...
1: Look, sweet, I haven't any kick coming. You saved my life.
0: Oh, darling.
1: And I know what the answer is anyway, but it would only prey on my mind if I didn't talk to you about it. And there shouldn't be anything like that between us. Ever. Should there?
0: Of course not, darling. What is it?
1: I've got a record here.
0: What record?
1: That the police took off your detectograph.
0: Oh,
1: I want
0: Frank...
1: to play it back for you, sweet. I'll put it on the phonograph here on the
0: terrace. Oh, Frank,
1: please, it's all right, sweet.
0: But Frank...
1: I know, dear.
2: Oh, Jerry... Jerry, listen to me. It doesn't matter. I don't care what you've done, Jerry. I love you. Don't you know that? I love you.
3: Can you still?
2: I've loved you from the beginning. It didn't matter then, and it doesn't matter now.
3: Oh, if I could only believe
2: that. You've got to believe it. Now, listen. I can prove it to you.
3: Baby, what do you mean, it didn't matter then? Did you know?
2: Yes, I knew. Do you know who I am?
3: Who?
2: I'm Eve Jeremy, the wife of the man who's going to die.
3: His wife?
2: Yes, now you know.
3: And your...
0: Is that all?
1: That was the end of the record. That was all that was recorded. Oh, it's all right, sweet. It's all right, I know. Please, darling.
0: Oh, Frank, don't you see? I had to play it that way.
1: Well, surely,
0: I did.
1: Dear.
0: Don't you see? I had to make him think that so. So I could say
1: it. I know, sweet. I know. I just wanted you to say it, I guess. Please, sweet, now I understand.
0: Oh, Frank, do you really?
1: Well, of course I do. Oh, on my heels, sweet.
0: Oh, Frank.
1: Listen, darling, it's all over now. It's over. I'll tell you. Let's celebrate.
0: Yes,
1: I'll go down and get some wine, champagne or something, huh?
0: Oh, Frank, honestly, that'd be wonderful.
1: Okay, I'll go right now. Only I...
0: What, darling?
1: Well, I'm just getting out of the clink. I don't have any money.
0: Oh,
1: do you?
0: Of course not, of course. Right there in my handbag, darling.
1: Where? Oh, sure. There, you've got plenty. Say, here's a letter.
0: A letter?
1: Well, it's addressed to me.
0: A letter. Frank, don't.
1: Well, you must have written it.
0: Frank, no. No, Frank, listen, I didn't. Frank, I...

0: Lieutenant Trout, homicide.
1: Trout?
0: Hmm?
1: It's Frank Jeremy. Terrible things just happened.
0: What?
1: My wife. Suicide. Nerves, I guess. She jumped off the terrace before I could stop her. It's 14 stories.
0: It was suicide, was it?
1: She gave me a note in her own handwriting just before.
0: Oh. Well, of course, the note says so.
1: I'll read it to you. It says, "Frank, my darling, I've been wrong all the time. Oh, so terribly wrong. You know what I mean. I've failed you utterly. Now I can't even bear the thought of facing you. When you read this, I will be gone. This is farewell. Forever. Signed, Eve."

0: So ends the story of Eve. But Frank Jeremy's story didn't end there. He was a good guy and he didn't want it to. Frank's story ended a little later, after another long trial and another jury verdict of guilty of murder in the first degree. And this time the verdict, in all its implications, was carried out. Our thanks to Miss June Havoc for a superb performance as Eve. Do you know what hate is, really? Have you ever actually hated someone? The word hate is often used and misused. Very few of us really experience hate, the emotion. But next week, we'll tell you a story of hate, the violent loathing of two men for each other, in a hate so desperate that it will tax our normal imaginations, a hate so genuine and honest it inspires a despicable pact where one man sets a price on another's life, a bet that he can successfully kill the other within a specified length of time, a hate so mutual that the wager is accepted. That's the incredible premise of Bet with Death, a story by John Dixon Carr, next week's study in suspense. This is Robert Montgomery inviting you to be with us next week.
1: June Havoc is currently being seen in the Darrell F. Zanuck production, Gentleman's Agreement. Mr. Montgomery may currently be seen in the Universal International production, Ride the Pink Horse. Tonight's play, Eve, was written by Bob Richard and Sebastian Moriarty and was based on the novel The Black Angel by Cornell Woolrich. Lud Gluskin is our musical director and conductor. Lucian Morawek composes the original scores. Mr. Johnstone appeared as Frank Jeremy, Wally Mayer as Jerry Jordan, Jack Moyles as Lieutenant Trout. Mike Romanoff was played by Prince Michael Romanoff. Others in the cast were Lorene Tuttle, Jack Crucian, Dick Ryan, Jerry Hausner, Frank Albertson, and Alan Reed. Next week, hear the John Dixon Carr story, Bet with Death, on radio's outstanding theater of thrills, 1 hour of...
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15: Mrs. Rogers was the kind of a lady to whom nothing ever happens. 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
18: 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And now, My Dear Niece, starring Lee Patrick. 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
19: My dear niece, I'm writing you this letter in explanation of certain recent actions of mine, about which you are probably curious. You will recall that it was upon your advice that I placed the advertisement in our local paper, and you will probably recall its text. Widowed woman, genteel, some secretarial experience, drives own car, desires position of interest with reliable business house. Address Mrs. Emily Rogers, Box 2B, or phone Hilton, 22412. Hello?
20: Mrs. Emily Rogers, please.
19: This is she speaking.
20: I'm calling about the ad you ran in yesterday's paper.
19: Oh, yes.
20: I think I can offer you a position you'd be interested in, Mrs. Rogers. My name is Bruce.
19: Yes, Mr. Bruce.
20: We're a very small publishing house, Mrs. Rogers, and we need someone to take care of any of the contacts we might wish to make in your part of the country.
19: Oh, you aren't from Hilton, then?
20: No, our offices are in Los Angeles. We'd pay you $50 a week, providing you could use your home as an office, although there wouldn't be much office work required. And as I say, the position primarily would be one of establishing contacts.
19: Why, it sounds fine, Mr.
20: Bruce.
19: It sounds fine, Mr. Bruce.
20: Good. Then consider yourself under salary, beginning immediately, Mrs. Rogers. I'll phone you again as soon as there's something more definite for you to do.
19: And that's how I got the job. I assumed, naturally, that I would immediately receive instructions from Mr. Bruce as to how I should go about establishing contacts. But the first word I had after the telephone conversation was when the postman arrived the next Saturday with an envelope for me containing a check for $50. There was no return address on the envelope, and the check was a personal one, bearing no company name. It was signed R. L. Bruce. 3 weeks went by in this fashion. Each Saturday, I would receive the $50 check in the mail, and I began to wonder what I was being paid for when at last I heard from Mr. Bruce.
20: I have your first assignment for you, Mrs. Rogers.

0: finish in a few months. Hmm. Too many people interrupt him here in Los Angeles. I wonder, could you put him up at your home until he finishes?
1: Why, I don't know.
0: He'll be no bother, Mrs. Rogers. He has an awful lot of work to do.
1: Well, yes, I suppose I could.
0: That's fine. It's just a place for him to get away. Oh, one more thing.
1: Yes?
0: Just so we're sure he's not bothered, don't tell anyone he's staying with you.

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3: And now, starring Lee Patrick, Act Two of My Dear Niece.
4: And that's all I knew of the job, my dear niece. Mr. Paul Stevens would phone me when he arrived at Hilton, and I was to let him stay at my home until he had finished a novel he was writing. It seemed ridiculously easy, but at least I would be doing something for my pay. It was quite late in the afternoon, almost 5 o'clock, when the telephone rang. Hello?
5: Mrs. Rogers?
4: This is Mrs. Rogers.
5: This is Paul Stevens, Mrs. Rogers.
4: Oh, yes, Mr. Stevens. I've been expecting your call.
5: I wonder if you could pick me up.
4: Of course.
5: Oh, that's very kind of you.
4: Where are you?
5: I'm at the corner of... just a minute. Corner of Brookside and Sierra Madre.
4: Fine. The corner of Brookside and Sierra Madre. I'll be driving a black Buick coupe.
5: Black Buick coupe. I'll be waiting. Bye.
4: Goodbye, Mr. Stevens. When I arrived at the corner of Brookside and Sierra Madre, the usually quiet intersection was filled with people, and an ambulance was just pulling away. For all I knew, Mr. Stevens could be in it. Then I saw Officer Barnes in the police car. He would know.
6: Oh, good afternoon, Mrs. Rogers.
4: Oh, what happened?
6: Hit and run accident a few minutes ago.
4: Who was hit?
6: Man about 35. No identification yet.
4: Was he badly hurt?
6: He's dead.
4: Oh, how awful.
6: Yeah.
4: I was supposed to meet someone, a gentleman here, a Mr. Paul Stevens.
6: I'll be glad to call you when we get an identification on him.
4: Would you? I'd be very grateful. I went slowly back to where I had parked. I was confused and frightened a little that the hit-and-run victim might be Paul Stevens, and if so, how could I get in touch with Mr. Bruce to tell him what had happened to his young author? And then, just as I started my car, I heard someone tapping on the window. Yes?
7: Mrs. Rogers?
4: Yes?
7: I'm sorry to have kept you waiting. I'm Paul Stevens.
4: Oh, Mr. Stevens, I'm so relieved. Please get in. The accident upset me. I was afraid for a minute it was you.
7: It wasn't me.
4: Oh, please get in.
7: Thank you.
4: I tried making conversation with Mr. Stevens on the drive home, but he seemed tired and not inclined to talk, and so we drove quietly back to my house. We went inside, and I showed Mr. Stevens to his room, and then went into the living room to tidy up. The telephone rang as I was setting out some ashtrays. Hello?
8: Hello, Mrs. Rogers. This is Officer Barnes.
4: Oh, yes, Officer. I'm glad you called. I wanted to tell you
8: I
4: that I
8: checked
4: that
8: identification
4: Mr.
8: for you.
4: Yes, well, that's what I wanted to tell you, Officer.
8: His name was Paul Stevens, all right.
4: Oh?
8: We had a flyer on him. That's how we knew. He was wanted for a payroll robbery in L.A., and he wasn't hit by a car. He was thrown from a car. He was murdered.
4: I stood there, frozen with fear. The telephone receiver in my hand, looking at the door to the hallway where the man who had called himself Paul Stevens stood smiling tightly, holding a gun in his hand. A gun that was pointed right at me.
1: Often on Thanksgiving, we're

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1: 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And now, starring Lee Patrick, Act 3 of My Dear Niece.
2: Have you any idea, my dear niece, what you do when a man points a gun at you? Well, I'll tell you. You do what he tells you to do. I hung up the phone.
3: Sit down.
2: I sat down, and I said, who are you? Why did you pretend to be Mr. Stevens?
3: I'm stupid.
2: What?
3: I didn't think they would find out who he was. I didn't know he was hot.
2: You killed him?
3: Yes. I killed Paul Stevens.
2: Why?
3: I run a very special kind of publishing business, Mrs. Rogers. That much of the story was on the level. I print, well, pornographic books for a very special clientele. Mr. Stevens somehow got hold of a list of my customers and threatened to use it for blackmail. So, I killed him.
2: Oh, you horrid man.
3: Get your coat on, Mrs. Rogers. You've got some more driving to do.
2: He made me drive him to a restaurant on the highway out on the other side of town. A place with quite a bad reputation. All the while, I was trying to remember who he was. I say remember because there was something familiar about him. But what that something was, I couldn't for the life of me think. There was hardly anyone in the restaurant, since it was not yet dinner time. We'd just been seated at a table when a dark-complexioned man slid into the seat next to the man who wasn't Mr. Stevens.
4: What are you doing here?
3: I had to come. It didn't work. They found out who he was.
4: Why don't you stay where you were supposed to?
3: She knows I'm not Stevens. A cop told her.
4: You could stay at a house anyway, couldn't you? Do you have to come out where you could be picked up?
3: Al, look, listen.
4: What's the matter with you? Mary figures out a foolproof way for you to get rid of a guy and hide out right under the cop's noses, and you go louse up the whole deal.
3: It's not loused up yet.
4: It will be if you don't get away quick.
3: Maybe. Oh, I don't think you've met Mrs. Rogers. Mrs. Rogers, this is Mr. Al Newholt, who owns this place.
4: Hi.
2: How do you do?
4: Look, how'd the cops find out who he was? How?
3: He was hot. They had pictures and prints on him. I dumped him on the corner just before I met her.
2: Now I remember. You're Mr. Bruce.
4: He did the payroll job that... What'd you say?
2: He's Mr. Bruce, the man who offered me the job on the phone and asked me to look after Mr. Stevens.
3: That's right, Mrs. Rogers. How did you know?
2: Your voice. I thought there was something familiar about you, and now I know. Your voice.
3: Al, what are we going to do? The cops know the stiff is Stevens, and she knows who I am. What do we do now?
4: You don't panic, and you get out of here.
3: But I need your help, Al.
4: You're on your own, buddy, and you better get out of here before the dinner crowd comes in and somebody maybe recognizes you.
3: Okay, Al. So you won't help me?
4: I can't. Don't you see that?
3: Yeah, sure. Okay. Let's go, Mrs. Rogers.
2: Where?
3: Back to your house and start all over again. After that, I'm not sure, but I may have to kill you.

0: And now, starring Lee Patrick, Act 4 of My Dear Niece.
1: You may well imagine my fright, my dear niece, as I drove back through town with this bloodthirsty man at my side. My car is not new, as you know, and although I often have trouble with it, I never before had the horn stick. But that night it stuck right on the corner of Brookside and Sierra Madre.
2: Stop blowing your horn!
1: I'm sorry, Mr. Bruce, I'm not blowing my horn. It's gotten stuck.
2: All right, stop the car. You stay there. Don't try to drive away. See?

0: Let's get out of here.
1: You got the horn fixed, Mrs. Rogers?
0: Who's that?
2: Oh.
1: Good evening, Mrs. Rogers.
0: Tell him everything's all right.
1: Want me to fix that horn for you?
2: No, thank you, Mr. Myers. It's all right.
1: Well, it'll only take me a second to fix it so you can use it.
2: Never mind. Mr. Myers, this is Mr. Paul Stevens.
1: How are you, sir?
0: Yeah.
1: I see you pull them wires to stop the horn. I usually take care of Mrs. Rogers' car myself. Makes me feel funny when something goes wrong with it, you know.
0: Of course.
2: I'll bring it in the morning, Mr. Myers.
1: Well, no sense you're bothering Mrs. Rogers. I'll go along with you now if you like. Take you home. Not safe driving without a horn. Won't take long to fix it, and I'll have the car back to you first thing in the morning.
0: I believe you said you wanted to show me the town this evening, Mrs. Rogers. Wouldn't you need the car?
2: Well,
0: I was looking forward to the drive. You don't mind.
2: No, of course. You will pick the automobile up in the morning, Mr. Myers?
1: Sure, of course.
0: Thanks for your trouble, Mr. Myers.
1: I'm glad to help. This is such a little town. We all know each other and like each other. Like to help each other. That's so, Mrs. Rogers?
2: Yes.
1: Well, good night, Mrs. Rogers. And I'm glad to have met you, Mr. Stevens.
2: We drove on home. I tried to figure out why he chose me out of all the people who must have placed advertisements that day as the person with whom he would hide out. For by now, I was convinced that Mr. Bruce had deliberately set out to murder Mr. Stevens for some reason and hide out in my house, where the police would be most unlikely to look for him. But why my house? Why had he chosen me? When we got to the house, Mr. Bruce made me place a long-distance call to Los Angeles for him. It's ringing.
0: All right, give it to me.
3: Hello?
0: Mary?
3: Bud?
0: Yeah. Look, meet me at Al's as soon as you can get here. Something's wrong.
3: What's happened? Are you all right?
0: Yeah, fine. I'll tell you when you get here, and get here fast.
3: All right, Bud.
0: Well, you got any pets you want to feed before we leave?
2: Where are we going?
0: Little trip. You ready? Don't answer that.
2: It might be the operator calling back. She'll wonder.
0: Okay, answer it. But I'm right here.
2: Hello?
4: Mrs. Rogers, this is Officer Barnes. Say, oh, yes, operator.
2: Oh, yes, operator.
4: Is he still there?
2: Yes, operator.
4: Stall him a little. We're coming after him.
2: Thank you, operator. Dear Mr. Myers, he'd understood me, and he'd told the police, and they were going to save me. Well, you just can't imagine, my dear niece. I felt exactly like the heroine in a motion picture. I simply had to prevent Mr. Bruce from leaving the house. Just a few minutes, the officer had said. Just time enough for them to get here.
0: All right, let's get going.
2: I wish I knew where we were going. Do I have to take anything with me? Will we be gone long?
0: You will. A long time.
2: Well, then I'll need several changes of clothes. Let me see.
0: You won't need anything.
2: The heater.
0: The what?
2: I left the heater on in the other room. I'd better turn it off.
0: All right, but make it fast. Well?
2: Just a second. There. Now I feel better about it.
0: Okay. Now, you ready?
2: Yes. Now I'm ready. Mr. Bruce turned off the lights and opened the front door. It was quiet on the street, peaceful and dark, but I thought for a minute that I saw a figure move suddenly toward us in the shadow. I kept praying. I wanted the police to be there, not only for myself, but because back there in the living room, the pieces of the puzzle had fit together. Now I knew the whole story, all of the whys and hows. Mr. Bruce motioned to me to go ahead, and I walked slowly down the path toward the automobile. I could feel Mr. Bruce a few steps behind me. Midway in the walk, it happened.
5: Hold him high, Bruce.
0: What?
5: Get down, Mrs. Rogers.
0: There you.
5: Mrs. Rogers. Mrs. Rogers, you all right?
2: Yeah. I'm all right. Thank you. I'm all right. And there it is, my dear niece, the explanation I promised you. I felt as your aunt that I should tell you, Mary, how you happened to be in the county jail awaiting trial. When Mr. Al in the roadhouse first mentioned your name, I was suspicious. But not until Mr. Bruce made the phone call to you did I piece the story together. You had suggested the advertisement. Your husband answered it and employed me. Oh, if only you'd told me, my dear, that you'd gotten married while you were in Los Angeles. After all, I am your only living relative, and I could have come to your wedding. Then this whole thing wouldn't have happened, would it, dear? Because I would have known Mr. Bruce all the time. Let me know after the trial what your new address is to be, and I will continue writing. As always, Aunt Emily.

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0: 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Listen again next week when we return with Kathy Lewis in A Statement of Fact. 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

0: Suspense. 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
1: A couple of years ago, we were delighted to chill our audience with the performance of Frank Lovejoy in a story of civilian aviation called The Long Night. Since that time, Mr. Lovejoy, undaunted by the terrors of his performance, began taking flying lessons and recently qualified and was licensed as a private pilot. This accomplishment, plus the many requests of air-minded listeners, have impelled us to repeat the story now. With a deep bow of appreciation to the unsung heroes of the Civil Aeronautics Administration, who man the control towers of the nation's airports all day long and through every long night. 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
2: Memo on medals. Interesting information about our military awards and decorations. For almost the first half century of its existence, from 1862 till 1904, the original design of the Medal of Honor was identical for both the Army and Navy. A five-pointed star with a large medallion in the center showing the goddess of wisdom, Minerva, warding off the figure of discord. The Navy Medal of Honor hung suspended from its ribbon by a small anchor, the Army Medal of Honor by an eagle resting on crossed cannons. Originally, the ribbon was the same for both branches of service. 13 vertical stripes of red and white topped with a blue border. In 1904, the Army changed its medal to the present design, with just the head profile of Minerva in the center of a smaller star backed with a green enamel laurel wreath. In 1913, the Navy changed its Medal of Honor service ribbon, and in 1919 made an additional change, resulting in the present-day design, five white stars on a field of blue. The Medal of Honor, today as in the past, remains the highest military decoration that can be earned by an American serviceman for devotion and valor above and beyond the call of duty. It is an inspiring call to great sacrifice and dedication, undimmed throughout the long years of our history as a free people.
0: And now, The Long Night, starring Frank Lovejoy. A tale well calculated to keep you in suspense.
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4: 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And you listen to the babble of voices that fill the crowded room in an endless series of requests. Request for an altitude change, request for landing permission, request for the weather.
1: Ceiling 2,200 feet and lowering steadily. Smoke and haze below cloud ceiling, with fog blowing in from the northeast.
4: Cloud, smoke, haze, and fog, and a ceiling getting lower every minute. This is going to be a long night. Okay, Charlie, I'll take it.
1: Yeah, well, happy landing.
4: Yeah. So long, Charlie.
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5: I've been homing on your range, and apparently my automatic direction finder isn't working right.
4: What seems to be the trouble with your ADF?
5: I don't know exactly. I've been changing from one range to another just like I was told to, and I ought to have been somewhere over Minneapolis long ago. I'm not.
4: All right, 457, we'll work something out for you. Where are you flying from?
5: Indianapolis.
4: What was your last known position?
5: I'm trying to think. I guess the last time I positively knew where I was when I departed Indianapolis.
4: What time was that?
5: About 5:30, maybe 5:45.
4: 5:30? Please verify. That would be more than 3 hours en route. You should be well out of my range.
5: Yeah, I know, but I've been circling for more than an hour trying to make the ADF work and looking for Rockford.
4: What's your remaining fuel?
5: Well, I guess there's no use kidding myself. I think I've got about 45 minutes. Maybe at the very best an hour.
4: What's your altitude?
5: I'm at 5,000 indicated, about 1,000 above the clouds.
4: 457, take a good look around you. Are there any breaks in that overcast? Do you see any holes, any thin spots in your area at all?
5: No, it's solid. It's completely solid layer.
4: Are you an instrument pilot?
5: What do you mean?
4: I mean, are you checked out on instruments? Do you have any instrument training?
5: No, I've never been on instruments in my life. I'm just lost.
0: In a moment, we continue with the second act of Suspense.
6: Another visit with Joe and Daphne Forsythe.
7: Ooh, ouch, ooh.
8: What's wrong, Joe?
7: Daphne, have you been using my razor again?
8: Just a little. I was peeling peaches.
7: Oh, fine. Why didn't you change the blade? It feels like you've been sharpening pencils with this thing.
8: Now, just a minute, buddy. It was you who said we could use more economy around here. And I've been saving wherever I can. And by shaving the skin off the peaches...
7: But look at my face. Think how the Red Cross could have used all this blood.
8: It's your own fault. You and your economy.
7: Well, being penny conscious isn't such a bad idea. Not if you use common sense. Take savings bonds, for instance.
8: Uh-uh. Here it comes.
7: Go right ahead and scoff. But I got 8 million Americans who agree with me. We all buy savings bonds on the payroll saving plan because we know that investing in bonds is the best way to use our money.
8: We could use some of that money around here.
7: Well, maybe, or maybe we just think we can. When we buy bonds, we guarantee we'll have the money in the future when we'll certainly need it more.
8: Stop waving that razor. You're splattering me with soap.
7: Well, I don't mean to get excited, but who wouldn't? Where else can a man make an investment that's guaranteed to pay off $4 for every three? And guaranteed by the credit of the whole U.S. of A. So there.
8: Bravo! Bravo!
7: All right. Now let me change the blade and get back to shaving.
8: I think I'll stay and watch.
7: Why?
8: Because you're so cute when you cut yourself.
7: Oh, fine.
0: And now, starring Frank Lovejoy, Act Two of The Long Night.
4: You look at the clock, 9:04. You look at the clock and mentally give yourself 45 minutes. 45 minutes to find him, bring him in, and get him on the ground. Your mouth feels dry. You reach for a cigarette, and you do the next thing that must be done. Mike.
9: Yeah.
4: ATC emergency.
9: Roger. 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
5: No, I don't know anything about that either. I'm just a businessman with a new airplane. 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
3: 6-7, Alpha, acknowledge.
5: I know I'm lost, though, and need help. These gas tanks aren't getting any fuller.
4: Yes, I know. Now,
10: this is 3-7.
4: I'm going to try a fix on you and bring you in over the Rockford Airport. I'll tell you what must be done, but you have got to do it. I can't fly the airplane for you. Do you understand?
5: Yeah, okay, Rockford. I understand.
4: I want you to listen very closely to the range signal. Put everything else out of your mind. Listen and describe exactly what you hear.
5: Okay. Hello, Rockford. I hear a code sound. Is that the range?
4: That's right. Now, what does it sound like?
5: Well, it goes da-dit, da-dit.
4: Okay, 457. Now, is it loud or soft?
5: It's pretty loud.
4: Okay, that's the N quadrant. Now, I want you to tune to the Madison, Wisconsin range and tell me what you hear.
5: Okay, wait a minute. Yeah, hello, Rockford. I've got the Madison range.
4: What does that read?
5: Well, it's just like the other, only backwards. Dit-da, dit-da.
4: That's right.
5: I can hardly hear it, but it's there, all right.
4: Okay, 457. Now, that's the A quadrant. Now, I want you to try Peoria and then Chicago. Rockford, Madison, Peoria, Chicago. Four corners to check from. Four radio sounds that you hope he's reading correctly. You finish the check and he comes through without a bobble. You know you have him fixed. You know at least his direction from you. You take a deep breath and for the first time you feel a tiny flicker of hope that you're going to find your stranger and get him in all right. But you're a long way from home. You light another cigarette and you push the black microphone button hard. Now listen carefully. 457, I'm going to run a check procedure on you. I want you to take up a northeast heading. Turn your volume down as low as you can and still receive the rain signal. At the very moment you detect a change in signal strength, either higher or lower, advise me.
5: All right, Rockford, I'll do my best. Hello, Rockford. My gauges indicate empty tanks. There's some gas left, I know, but I have no idea how much. You know where I am?
4: I'm quite sure of your direction from me, and I believe I know how far you are out within, say, 20 miles. If what you've told me is correct, I estimate you have 30 minutes fuel remaining. I believe your gauges are indicating normally. Now try to concentrate on doing what I've told you to do.
5: Yeah, okay, Rockford. I don't want you to think I'm ungrateful. I realize you can't afford mistakes, but I can't last much longer. I'm not trying to hurry you, but the gauges stay empty and my son is getting sick.
4: You didn't say anything about having any passengers aboard. How many are there?
5: Just my son and me.
4: Well, is the air rough? Is there turbulence?
5: No, the air is smooth.
4: You said your son is getting sick.
5: Why, he's scared. That's what's making him sick. You see, he's only 9 years old.
0: In a moment, we continue with the third act of Suspense.
10: We have together ample capacity in freedom to defend freedom. This is NATO, the North Atlantic Treaty Organization. Soviet-dominated nations are held together only by political and military coercion. The strength and fiber of NATO lies in the fundamental unity in the face of dangers which threaten. Thanks to this solid fundamental unity, NATO nations can overcome difficulties and bring into harmony their individual points of view. The United States of America is a part of NATO. You should be aware of and alert to the objectives and programs of the North Atlantic Treaty Organization.
0: And now, starring Frank Lovejoy, Act Three of The Long Night.
4: You don't say anything for a long minute. You just stare out into the miserable night and your thoughts are not nice. You think of your own kid and you thank God he's home safely in bed. And now you have an even stronger reason to bring this stranger home. You reach for the microphone button. Now listen carefully, 457. You should be approaching my west leg close into the station. I want you to listen carefully and describe any change in your signal. I won't call you. You call me when you hear anything change.
5: Okay, Rockford. Oh, Rockford, the signal is much louder now, and I'm getting more of a continuous tone in my earphones, although I can still hear that other signal.
4: All right, 457, that's fine, that's good. Now listen carefully. When you hear nothing but a tone, when there's nothing but a loud buzz in your ears, I want you to turn right to 93 degrees on your compass. Do you understand me?
5: Yeah, I understand. Turn right to 93 degrees on the compass when I hear a loud tone.
4: That is correct.
5: The tone is strong now. I don't hear the other signal, nothing but the tone, shall I?
4: Yes, turn right, turn to 93 degrees and advise.
5: Advise?
4: Advise when on course, when on 93 degrees, advise.
5: Oh, roger. Advise when on... Oh, I'm on course now on 93.
4: Good. You're approaching the range now, almost over the station. The range is about 2 miles from where I'm sitting. The signal you hear will continue to increase in volume until you cross the range. At that time, it will fade out quickly, and for a moment you may hear nothing. Then it will increase again rapidly. Now, at the very instant your signal fades, I want you to make an immediate left turn to a heading of 45 degrees. You take that heading and advise. Understand?
5: I understand.
4: Mike.
11: Yeah.
4: Get on the phone and alert the local police and fire departments. Tell them what we've got.
9: Roger.
4: Get all the lights on the field and the runway markers. If we get him down through this, he won't have any time to spend looking for the field.
9: Yeah, will do.
4: That is, if we get him down through it.
5: Rockford, I'm over the range and starting a turn. It's just like you said. It's exactly the way you said it would be.
4: Roger, 457. You're doing fine. Now, come left to 45, straight and level. Hold it until I tell you different. I'll call you back.
9: I think you got him, Ken.
4: If he's where he ought to be, we'll hear him in about 20 seconds. I'm going out on the platform and listen. Let me know if he calls in.
9: Okay.
4: You stand on the steel grating of the tower platform. You try to hear over the sounds from the field below. You strain your ears for a sound that should come to you out of the southwest. You never want to hear anything so much in your life. You hold your breath. You stop breathing to hear better. And then it's there, a single engine singing a quiet, sweet sound and approaching directly on course. You flick your burning cigarette out into the black space and stumble back into the tower room and grab the mic. 457, this is Rockford. You're over the field. I hear you clearly. Start a 360 immediately and orbit in your present area.
5: Beginning a 360. For God's sake, tell me what to do. This engine is ready to quit.
4: Snap a look at the clock. It's 9:46. 5, maybe 6 minutes more if you're lucky. 6 minutes at the outside to get him lined up properly for a straight-in approach, to talk him down through 4,000 feet of solid clouds. 6 minutes to bring off a miracle. You mash the microphone button hard, and you try to sound calm. 457, I hear you plainly. You're circling the airport. Now, there isn't time to talk this thing out. You'll have to do exactly what I tell you to do the first time and do it right. There simply isn't enough time. Wait a minute. Do you have any parachutes aboard?
5: No parachutes.
4: All right, we'll have to do it this way. Now, listen to what I say. You don't have to talk, you just listen. Now, come around to a due west heading, due west. As you do, start slowing her down. Slow her down, trim her up for a power approach, a normal power approach. Do you understand?
5: I understand, Rock.
4: Don't talk, just bring her around. Head west, power on, slow her down. Flaps down to approach position. Trim her up, make her steady. Advise me when you're headed west and slowed down.
5: I'm trying to get her steady. I'm trying to do what you told me.
4: All right, 457, don't talk. Advise when on course.
5: Rockford, I'm on 270 now, slowing down. I don't know. I just don't know.
4: I know you don't know. All we can do is try.
5: I'm down to 80 now. Flaps down and power on.
4: Roger. Now, 457, you're going to bring her around very slowly and precisely to an east heading. You're going to handle her very gently so she won't fall off on you flying so slow. Do you hear me?
5: Yes, I hear you.
4: Let her continue to settle at 500 feet a minute. Just bring her around slowly to the east, recover, and then take your hands off the controls.
5: She won't fly with my hands off the...
4: She will fly. She'll fly better than you can. Now listen to me. When you're eastbound, hands off, she'll descend slowly into the clouds. After you're in those clouds, do not touch the controls.
5: I don't think that
4: do as I tell you. Now, when you get in the clouds, everything will change for you. You'll think the airplane is all wrong, that it's doing everything it shouldn't do. If you leave it alone, it'll start a slow spiral to the left, but I don't think it'll be enough to do any harm until you've broken out under the ceiling. Now, whatever it does, you'll think it's going to the right or up or down or even spinning. But it won't be doing any of those things unless you make it do them. Now, don't touch it. Are you eastbound?
5: I'm eastbound, yes.
4: Now, take your hands off the controls.
5: But I...
4: Take your hands off now.
5: Okay. Hands are off.
4: All right, now, just let her have it. Let her fly herself.
9: ceiling's down to 600 feet, Ken.
11: Oh. Doesn't give him much time to recover and get his bearings when he breaks out, but it's all we can do. It's all anybody can do. You stand there waiting. You're only too aware of what can be happening in the cabin of Beechcraft 457. Sweating out each second of the time with a terrified pilot and his deathly scared kid. You wonder if this man, this stranger, and yet no longer a stranger, can keep his fantasies under control for the long letdown. The lonely, long letdown through total darkness with nothing but a great fear for a companion. A minute goes by, another, and then...
5: Rockford! Rockford, it's turning, Rockford! Turning airspeed high, going higher!
11: Get off those controls, cut the throttle.
5: I can't see.
11: All right, she's going to stall. Give her the throttle slowly. Keep your hands off, except the throttle. She'll climb back out on top if you keep your hands off her. 2 minutes wasted. And now, if the teacup of gas still in his tanks holds out, if he gets back on top, you still have to do it all over again. You begin to feel the long night closing in on you. He's almost calm when he calls you back this time. You can almost hear his sigh of relief.
5: Hello, Rockford. I'm back on top now.
11: Good. Now let's try it with the power off this time.
5: No use, Rockford. It's just no use. I can't do it. I was fine until I got into those clouds. I just couldn't sit there and do nothing. I just couldn't. I know I can't do it again.
11: Listen, there's time. There's time for another try.
5: Forget it. The engine just quit. That's it, Rockford.
11: You can
5: forget
11: still...
5: Forget it. You're wasting your time. I just want to say thanks for trying.
11: Hello, 457. Hello, Beach, 457.
9: He can't hear you, Ken. His hands froze to the mic.
11: Yeah. You better hit the crash button.
9: Roger.
11: Rockford Tower to all planes awaiting landing instructions. The emergency is over. Normal radio procedure is now in effect. Rockford Tower out.
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0: Suspense, in which Frank Lovejoy starred in William N. Robeson's production of The Long Night, adapted by Sam Pierce from the story by Lowell D. Blanton. 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Listen again next week when we return with It's All in Your Mind, starring Barry Kroger. 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

0: Coming right up. I'm sorry, sir. I didn't hear you drive in. I can't hear much of anything when the wind starts blowing.
1: Fill her up.
0: Yes, sir.
1: Better check the oil and water, too. Any hot coffee inside?
0: Yeah, hot and black.
1: That's for me. Must be close to zero.
0: Oh, not that bad. Down around 20. It'll drop tonight, though. Radio says we might get a blizzard.
1: And they call this sunny California.
0: Well, we're more than 5,000 feet here. 6,500 at the top of the pass up the road a piece.
1: Yeah, I know. I just come off it.
0: Were you heading north?
1: Yeah, Vegas. How far is it from here?
0: Oh, well, about 260 from Victorville, and Victorville's 32 from here. What's the matter? You lost?
1: What makes you think so?
0: Well, U.S. 66 is a direct route. Not many cars come across Red Mountain in the winter.
1: Hey,
0: Yeah?
1: Ain't I seen you someplace before?
0: Well, not unless you've been through here before.
1: I ain't never. Not back east someplace. You come from back east?
0: No, I never been. I come from up north. Eureka.
1: Funny, take that mustache off. You'd be a ringer for a kid I used to know once back in Jersey City. Joey Perino. Funny.
0: Yeah. Yeah, lookalikes. You run into them sometime.
1: Sure you was never back east?
0: Sure.
1: Funny, without that mustache, I'd swear.
0: You'd be mistaken.
1: Yeah? Well, where'd I find the coffee?
0: Oh, right inside. Sally will take care of you.
1: Yeah. You better check the battery and the tires, too.
0: Yeah, sure thing.
2: Good evening.
1: Give me a cup of black coffee.
2: Yes, sir.
3: The State Highway Patrol has asked us to make this announcement. Chains will be required on all cars in the mountain regions. Tonight's storm is expected to bring at least 6 inches of snow down to the 3,000-foot level.
1: Sounds like you might be snowed in.
2: Oh, won't be the first time.
1: It might be dangerous, considering your condition.
2: Oh, no. I'm not expecting until April. We never get any snow that late.
1: Not even when the weather's unusual, like they say out here.
2: Well, it's never that unusual. You better get Walt to put on your chains.
1: Ain't got any.
2: Oh? Well, then watch your step going down that hill. Particularly Mule Shoe Curve. It's bad in snow like this.
1: I'll remember that. Is he your husband?
2: Who?
1: Fella gassing me up to this Walt.
2: Oh, yeah.
1: You two all alone up here?
2: No, there's my dad. And he'd better get a move on or he won't get back up that mountain tonight.
1: Where is he?
2: Oh, he went down to Victorville this afternoon for supplies.
1: Oh? You born around here?
2: No, up north.
1: Eureka?
2: Well, yeah, how'd you guess?
1: Your husband said that's where he come from.
2: He did?
1: Yeah. Doesn't he?
2: Well, he said he did, didn't he?
1: Yeah. Yeah, did you ever hear of a guy named Joey Perino?
2: No. Why, should I?
1: Your husband looks like him.
2: Well, what if he does?
1: Oh, nothing. You ever been back east?
2: Never been outside the state. Gee, you ask more questions than a cop.
1: Oh, don't worry. I ain't no cop.
0: Ah, she's all set to roll.
1: How much I owe you?
0: 12 gallons. That'll be $3.95.
1: Plus the coffee.
0: Compliments of the management.
1: Huh?
0: It's a policy of the establishment. Free coffee during blizzard. Isn't it, Sally?
2: Yeah, sure.
1: Hey, yeah, $4.
0: Bye. Get your change.
1: Don't bother. $3.95 for the gas, 5 cents for the coffee. I got a policy, too. I don't take handouts.
2: Oh, look now. What
1: I don't want to be
2: that?
1: Owing anybody anything, sister. Particularly rats. Be seeing you, Joey.
2: Joey? What do you mean, Walt, calling you Joey?
4: In just a moment, we will return for the second act of Suspense.

0: Walt? Will you tell me what he meant calling you Joey?
1: Oh, the guy's nuts.
0: He asked an awful lot of questions.
1: What kind of question?
0: About me, about you. He said you told him you come from Eureka. Why did you tell him that, Walt?
1: Oh, look, honey, the guy's nuts. I never told him I came from Eureka.
0: You never told me where you came from either, Walt. You just said you came from back east.
1: Well, what difference does it make?
0: It didn't then, when we first met. Well, it doesn't now, if you tell me it doesn't.
1: I tell you, it doesn't, honey.
0: Okay, Walt, I'm sorry.
1: You better get to bed, honey. It's going to be a long, cold night, huh?
0: All right. You coming?
1: Oh, a little while. Won't be much more business in a storm.
2: Yeah?
3: Mr. Pirelli?
2: Yeah?
3: I have a long-distance call for you from Victorville, California.
2: Who's calling?
3: Mr. Battaglia.
2: All right, operator, put him on.
3: Go ahead, sir.
4: Hello, Big Pete?
2: Yeah, Bat, what are you doing down in Victorville? We were supposed to be here in Vegas by dinner time.
4: Yeah, I know, but sort of got lost in the mountains.
2: Now, that figures. I know you'd get lost in Jersey City.
4: Yeah, but wait till you hear what I found.
2: Gold mine, I suppose, huh?
4: No. Joey Perino.
2: You're kidding. Where?
4: The gas station back in the hills.
2: You sure it's Joey?
4: Positive. He's got a mustache, he's got a wife, and he calls himself Walt something or other. But it's Joey, all right.
2: Did he recognize you?
4: Sure he did, but he didn't let on. Thought I'd better tell you.
2: Now, wait a minute. If he recognizes you, he'll take it on a lamb.
4: Not a chance. He's up here all alone with his wife. She's in a family way, and it's blowing up a blizzard. He wouldn't risk getting her out in this kind of weather.
2: Where are you?
4: The joint called a White Spot.
2: All right, sit tight. I'll be there in a couple of hours.
4: Well, how are you going to do that?
2: Charter a plane?
4: But, boss, I'll be glad to handle him for you.
2: I'm sure you would, Bat, but this one I want to take care of myself in my own way. If you get what I mean.
4: Oh, yeah, I get what you mean. I'll wait for you here.
2: What's the name of this place he's at?
4: Walt Summit Service. Why?
2: Thought I might give him a ring before I leave.
4: Tip him off?
2: No. Offer him another chance.
4: Are you kidding?
2: What do you think?

0: Walt Summit Service, good evening.
1: Hello, Joey.
0: You must have the wrong number. This is Walt Summit Service.
1: Nah, Joey, I got the right number. This is Big Pete, remember me?
0: There's some mistake.
1: There's no mistake, Joey. Bat just told me he was by your joint a little while ago.
0: Look, I don't know what you're talking about. This is Walt Summit Service.
1: All right, Joey, if you want it that way, it's Walt Summit Service and you're Walt. But back in Jersey City, you're still Joe Perini to the boys, and Joey, the boys miss you. All of them. Me in particular. I miss you so much, Joey, I feel I just gotta talk to you.
0: I'm sorry, you had the wrong number.
2: Walt?
0: Yeah, honey.
2: Who's that?
0: Hey, look, you're supposed to be asleep.
2: I was just dozing off and the phone woke me. Who was it, Walt?
0: Oh, somebody had a wrong number.
2: Well, it took you long enough to tell him.
0: The guy was drunk or something.
2: Oh.
0: Go to sleep, honey.
2: Aren't you coming?
0: I don't feel very sleepy. I sit up a while. Wait for your dad.
2: Well, all right, but don't make it too late. You know, I get lonely in here without you.
0: I know, darling. Go to sleep now.

0: Walt Summit Service.
1: Hello, Joey.
0: Wrong number.
1: You shouldn't hang up on Big P, Joey.
0: Wrong number.
1: Now listen to me, Joey, and listen good. I want to talk to you.
0: You got the wrong number.
1: Okay, Joey. Now you just listen to me, boy. You know a joint in Victorville called the White Spot?
0: Yeah, I know it.
1: Good. I'm at the airport in Vegas. I'm taking off from here in 5 minutes. You take off in 5 minutes, too, Joey.
0: Now, look here.
1: Now don't hang up on me, Joey. Just listen. It'll take you about the same time to get down off that mountain as it'll take me to fly to Victorville. Meet me in the White Spot. That's an order.
0: I don't take orders from you anymore.
1: You'll take this one, or I'll come up there and shove it down your throat.
0: Oh, come on. Come on, a highway patrol car just pulled up outside.
1: Who are you kidding, Joey? You think you can scare me off with them two-bit cops?
0: Look, I'm not trying to kid you, Pete.
1: Well, that's my boy, Joey. You finally recognize your old boss, huh? Now, you ain't going to squeal at them orange pickers, are you, Joey?
0: I'm not a squealer, Pete.
1: Ain't you?
0: No.
1: How do I know?
0: Look, I'm telling you.
1: So how come you took a powder on me 2 years ago, huh? How come? How come you just blew?
0: I want it out.
2: Hey, Walt, are you in there?
0: Yeah. I'll be right there.
1: Who are you talking to?
0: Highway Patrol. I told you.
1: You going to tell them why you walked out on old Pete?
0: Now, look, I don't tell nothing to nobody. I just want to be left alone. I want it out. I got out.
1: You ain't out yet, kid. Nobody ever quits on me.
0: Hey, look. Leave me alone, will you, Pete? Sure, so I worked for you. I drove for you. I don't know nothing. I ain't talking.
1: You sure ain't.
0: I gotta go now. Just let me alone, Pete. For the love of heaven, let me alone.
3: Walt, there's someone at the door.
0: I know it.
1: Who are you talking to now?
0: It's my wife.
1: Look, get rid of the cops, Joey. Tell your wife to go to bed.
0: You got the wrong number.
1: Meet me in 2 hours at the White Spot in Victorville. You got it?
0: Yeah, I got the number you're calling, but this
1: now
0: isn't
1: you better
0: it.
1: Be there, Joey. Or I'm coming up the hill for you.
4: In a moment, we will return for the third act of Suspense.

0: Good evening, Mrs. Parsons. I'm sorry I disturbed you, ma'am.
1: Oh, that's all right, Sergeant Toohey. Come in. Come on.
0: Thank you.
1: Walt was on the phone.
2: Yeah, Sergeant, some crackpot got a wrong number and can't get it out of his drunken head, you know?
0: Well, I just stopped by to see if you folks were all right.
2: Oh, yeah, sure. Snug as a bug in a rug.
1: Say, would you have a cup of coffee?
0: Why, yes, thanks, Mrs. Parsons. Guess maybe I'd drop by for that, too.
1: Well, there's always some on the stove.
2: Well, how's the weather outside, huh?
0: It ain't a fit night for man or motor car. Pass is closed, and we won't be able to get plows through from the other side of the mountain until, tomorrow forenoon.
2: Well, that's what you can expect in February.
1: Oh, there you are, Sergeant. Sugar, cream, and hot, I hope.
0: Well, that's wonderful, wonderful, Mrs. Parsons. Thank you.
2: Say, Sally...
1: Yes, darling?
2: Like Sergeant says, you know, tain't a fit night out for a man or motor car.
1: Yeah?
2: Well, I thought we might put him up for the night. Huh?
1: Why, of course.
0: Oh, no. I wouldn't want to inconvenience you.
1: Oh, but it wouldn't be any inconvenience.
2: Oh, no, not at all. No inconvenience at all. We'd sure like to have you stay.
0: That's right nice of you, believe me, but I've got to get on down the road.
2: Oh, but it's after 10 now, and you're off duty.
0: No. In a storm like this, nobody's off duty. Well, thanks for the coffee, Mrs. Parsons.
1: You're welcome.
0: I got something to thank you for, Walt.
2: Oh, what's that?
0: The only laugh I had this evening.
2: I'd like to hear it. What's the laugh, Sarge?
0: Well, that car out front.
2: Huh? What car?
0: A couple of hours ago, when I was going up to the pass, that two-tone job, standing out front with the big tail fins.
2: What about it?
0: Gold and white, covered with mud.

0: mud and the snow piling up on it. It sort of reminded me of like a bathing beauty on a ski slope. Cars like that weren't designed for this kind of country.
1: No, I guess they weren't.
0: Yeah. Well, good night, folks, and thanks again for the coffee.
1: Oh, you're welcome.
2: Good night, Sergeant. Oh, I'll get it, dear.
1: No, I will. Walt, Summit Service.
3: You ain't left yet, Joey? Get going.
1: You got the wrong number.
2: Again?
1: Yeah, again.
2: Darling, what is it?
4: It's a screwball.
2: Well, what's he wrong?
1: Oh, who knows? He's drunk. Let's go to bed, huh?
2: Oh, I'm not very sleepy. I know what. Let's sit up and wait for Dad.
1: Oh, he won't make it now.
2: Well, he might.
1: Oh, let's go to bed, I said.
2: All right, honey. Well, go to bed.
1: Well, go then. I got to lock up, huh?
2: All right. Walt.
1: What?
2: Well, what's the matter?
1: Nothing's the matter. I got to look up, that's all. Get to bed. Stop asking a lot of stupid questions, will you?
5: That will be 20 cents for 3 minutes.
6: All right, here you are, sister.
5: Go ahead, sir.
3: Yes, Pete?
6: Well, how'd you guess it'd be me, Joey? I ain't kidding, Joey. I'm disappointed. Real disappointed. I fly all the way down here to Victorville just to talk to you, and what happens? You ain't got the courtesy to come down the hill to see an old pal. How come you ain't here, Joey?
3: I'm not coming, Pete.
6: You ain't, huh?
3: No.
6: Well, then I guess I have to come up there.
3: Nobody's asking you.
6: Now, Joey, that ain't no way to talk.
3: I'll lay off, will you, Pete? I ain't done nothing to you.
6: You walked out on me, Joey. Nobody walks out on Big Pete. I'll see you in an hour. And Joey...
3: Yeah?
6: Don't try taking no powder. Fella at the bar just told me that the pass is closed. The only way out's down the hill.
3: I know it.
6: You want to change your mind and come on down, Joey? Joey? Joey?
5: Were you flashing, sir?
6: Yeah, I was cut off.
5: Well, just a moment. I'll try to connect you. I'm sorry, sir. There seems to be trouble on that line. Probably the storm.
6: Okay, sister. Thanks.
7: Coming?
6: No. But it couldn't be better. The line just went out in the storm.
7: And the pass is blocked. It's a sweet setup.
6: Ain't it? Let's go.
7: A pleasure.

0: that you, honey?
1: Yeah.
0: Come to bed, darling.
1: I can't.
0: Where are you going? What are you putting on your coat for?
1: I gotta go down the hill.
0: Oh, Walt, what's the matter?
1: I'm worried about your dad. I'm going to look for him.
0: Now you know he's probably staying in town at the Rances. If you're worried, telephone them.
1: I tried. The line's out. I got to go down the hill.
0: But, Walt, you can't leave me here alone.
1: I got it, honey. I got it.
0: But I'm afraid.
1: Look, there's nothing to be scared of. You'll be safe here.
0: Your gun. Why are you taking your gun?
1: Feel better with a gun.
0: Walt, you're keeping something from me. You got to tell me.
1: There's nothing to tell, honey. Get back in bed, honey, please.
0: If you promise not to go out.
1: I can't. I gotta go, and I gotta go alone.
0: Well, then it isn't Dad. It's something else.
1: Now, look, honey, don't make me...
2: Hey! How come the place all lit up like Christmas tree? Can't be that much business tonight.
0: Oh, Dad, thank goodness you're here. This silly husband of mine was just going out to look for you. He was afraid you skidded into the canyon or something.
2: An old mountain man like me? Fiddlesticks. I'm glad you're dressed, though, Walt. I promised Sergeant Toohey I'd send you down the road with the tow truck and give him a hand.
1: Accident?
2: Yeah. Some darn fool was driving without chains. Went through the guardrail on Mule Shoe Curve. One of these fancy new two-tone jobs with airplane fins.
1: Gold and white? Hardtop convertible?
2: Toohey didn't specify, but he recognized the driver. Big shot gangster from back east, he said. Name of Big Pete Pirelli. Yeah, that was it. Didn't know the other fella.
1: Were they, hurt?
2: Hurt? They're both as dead as last week's hamburgers.
1: Okay, I'll get going. I guess I won't need this gun after all. I'll be back in a little while, Sally.
0: All right, honey.
1: See that she gets to bed, will you, Dad?
2: Sure, son.
1: She hasn't had much sleep tonight.
0: Don't worry, darling. I'll sleep now.
1: Good. You know something.
0: What?
1: I love you very much.
3: 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You've been listening to Night on Red Mountain, written for Suspense by William N. Robeson. In a moment, the names of our players and a word about next week's story of Suspense. Heard in tonight's story were Lawson Zerbe as Walt, Jim Bowles as Bat, Mandel Kramer as Pete, Ellen McRae as Sally, Bob Dryden as Sarge, Ruth Tobin as the operator, and Bill Adams as Dad. 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

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Our story, Deadline at Dawn by William Irish. A suspense play produced and directed by Anton M. Leder. If you've ever been alone in a strange big city, you know the haunting loneliness of it. And you know how the sight of a familiar face, the sound of a familiar voice, can lift your spirits high. Even a stranger who comes from your hometown becomes a long-lost friend because he brings with him a breath of home, a flood of memories. That was the emotion that drew Bricky Coleman and Quinn Williams together. But their meeting wasn't the joyful, happy kind, for it was the beginning of longing and fear and danger. And now, with the performances of Helen Walker as Bricky Coleman and John Beale as Quinn Williams, and with William Irish's great story, Deadline at Dawn, we again hope to keep you in suspense.

0: Until I met him, men were just pink dance tickets to me. They were just 2.5 cents worth of commission on the dime. Pairs of feet that kept crowding mine all over the map, all over the floor, all over the night. They were blank faces that could steer me any way they wanted, until their 5 minutes were up. Because I was a New York taxi dancer, until I met him. A girl from a small town, caught and held fast in the big city, with all her dreams forgotten and all her hopes gone, and not caring anymore, not caring at all, until I met him. They always dimmed the lights for the last dance, just to make the customers feel sentimental about it all. At 1 in the morning, I was through again for the day. I'd put on my coat, go out the side door, walk past the sad sacks who thought they were wolves and loitered on the sidewalk. And then I'd begin the 20 blocks to home. Home was a filthy old brownstone down near the river, with a long space, an old army cot. That was home. But at least it was a place where I could get out of my shoes and make some coffee and sleep to forget. I'd get home about 1:30.
1: You left your door open.
0: So I left my door open. Did you think that was an invitation to walk in?
1: You better close it now.
0: Hey, listen here.
1: Close it. Please.
0: All right. Now, if you're a burglar, you won't find anything. The rats got here first.
1: I am a burglar.
0: Well, then you're not a very smart one. What are you looking for, coffee grounds?
1: I wasn't looking for anything.
0: Well, then why don't you go, please? Find a nice, rich old lady to rob.
1: Look, I need a place to stay for a while. I thought maybe you would let me...
0: What, stay here? Look, I don't hand out favors. You're nothing to me.
1: I know. It was just a hunch I had. The way you were looking at me. I thought I could come here for help.
0: The way I was looking? I've never seen you before in my life.
1: Well, you were looking straight at me. At the dance hall about an hour ago.
0: You mean you were at the Cinderella Ballroom tonight?
1: Don't you remember me?
0: No.
1: Well, that's funny.
0: It's not funny at all. You all look the same to me. Namely, horrible.
1: Well, I guess it's my mistake. But I was sure. You seemed so... so nice.
0: Did I?
1: Yeah.
0: That's because I was thinking of home. I always do that on the job. Makes the night go faster.
1: I guess I know what you mean.
0: What'd you do, follow me?
1: No. The man at the door gave me your address. For a dollar.
0: Oh, he did he?
1: Yeah, I wanted to get off the streets. This time of night, the cops are curious. I thought I saw one of them following me, so I beat it down this hall to hide. That's when I found your door open.
0: You picked a good place for hiding. Nobody ever comes here but the landlady. Once a month.
1: Please let me stay a while. Please.
0: What's your name?
1: Quinn Williams.
0: Quinn?
1: Yeah.
0: Never heard that name before.
1: It used to be my mother's before she got married.
0: I see.
1: What do you say?
0: You want some coffee, Quinn?
1: Oh, thanks. Thanks.
0: But get this straight. One cup of coffee and nothing more. No sugar goes with it. You give me one blink too many...
1: Just coffee, I understand. A man can tell by looking at a girl whether she means one thing or another.
0: You'd be surprised how many of them ought to have an optician.
1: I know.
0: Give me a match for the oven.
1: Here you are.
0: I got the oven lit and reached down some cups and saucers and watched him. Not that I was worried. I wouldn't have closed the door if I hadn't thought I could handle him. It was only that he was so young, and his face was so tight and strained. He'd been beat by the city. Must have been like taking candy away from a baby. And he trusted me because I'd smiled at him while I was dancing. And he thought that smile was for him. I wished it was all of a sudden, because he was different. Coffee won't be long.
1: Well, that's all right. I'm in no hurry.
0: You're pretty young for a burglar, aren't you?
1: Well, it doesn't take much training.
0: Where'd you come from? And how'd it happen?
1: Oh, I come from a little town. It's nothing much, but I like it.
0: I'm a hick myself.
1: Yeah? Well, my place is Glen Falls, Iowa. What's yours? What's the matter?
0: What? Nothing.
1: Oh, I thought I said something wrong.
0: Oh, no, you said something right. It's crazy, a crazy coincidence, but I come from Glen Falls, too.
1: Honest?
0: Honest.
1: What? That's amazing.
0: I know it is. What street did you live on?
1: Anderson, up near Pine Street, the second house down between Pine and Oak.
0: When? We're neighbors. What? I live just across the street from you.
1: Well, how is it we never met?
0: I don't know. I came here 5 years ago.
1: Oh, I've been here a year. You must have come to New York before we moved in.
0: Sure. Wait a minute. Have you got a brother with a lot of freckles?
1: Yeah, Johnny. He's just a kid, about 18.
0: My sister's been writing to me about her new boyfriend, a boy named Williams. How perfect he is, except for the freckles, and of course they'll wear off.
1: Well, that's Johnny.
0: Ah, so you're the boy next door.
1: Well, we'd probably have known each other very well if you'd stayed home.
0: I know.
1: I wish you had stayed.
0: I do, too.
1: What's your name?
0: Ruth Coleman. Everybody at home calls me Bricky. They started it because
1: I know, because of your hair, huh?
0: That's right. Do you ever feel that you want to go back?
1: Every day.
0: There's a bus leaves New York every morning at 6. I know, I've inquired. I've got the fare sewed up in my mattress.
1: Why haven't you gone?
0: Because my mother thinks I'm dancing in a Broadway show. Because I'd be too ashamed. Because it's so hard to go back.
1: Yeah, but you ought to go, Bricky. This morning at 6 o'clock.
0: It's hard.
1: You ought to go back.
0: Hard going back alone. If someone could come with me, would you come home too, Quinn?
1: No, Bricky.
0: You want to escape from the city, don't you? Just like me, you want to go back?
1: Yeah, sure I do.
0: Well, then come with me. If it's the fare you're worried about, I've got enough for both of us, including a good dinner in Chicago. Anything for the boy next door, Quinn.
1: Well, thanks, Bricky, but it's too late. The police will be looking for me around 8 o'clock this morning.
0: Oh, yeah. I forgot. How long have you been a burglar?
1: About 3 hours.
0: 3 hours?
1: I did it tonight for the first time. So you see, Bricky, it's a little too late for me to go back. I've missed the bus by 3 hours.
0: Coffee's ready, Quinn.
1: Huh? Good.
0: Cream and sugar?
1: No, thanks. Black.
0: Was it easy?
1: Very easy.
0: Why'd you do it?
1: You'll do anything when you've gone for 4 days without eating.
0: Oh.
1: But it's funny. After I'd done it, I went straight to the best restaurant in town. I looked at the menu and got ready to order everything on it. 2 helpings of everything. But I couldn't eat. So I got up and walked out. That's when I began to think cops were trailing me. I'm not used to being a robber.
0: So you still got it all with you?
1: $2,500 in cash. Divided up into small rolls in all my pockets. You want to see it?
0: No.
1: Neither do I. But it's there. I can feel it. Against my skin, all over my body.
0: Where did you get it, Quinn?
1: Well, I was working for an electrician about 4 months ago. One day I got a call to go to a big house on 71st Street and put a fixture in the bathroom wall. I had to cut a big hole in the wall to do it. While I was doing that, I ran into a wooden box in the wall. I did my work just beside it.
0: And that box?
1: That box was the back of a safe.
0: Oh.
1: Put into the wall of a study in the next room. The front of the safe was good heavy steel. When they built it, nobody thought it could be broken into from the other side through the bathroom. Nobody ever would have, either, until an electrician ran into it one day by mistake.
0: But all this happened 4 months ago.
1: Yeah. You see, I'd brought more tools with me than I needed that day, and I left some of them in my bag downstairs on a little table near the front door. And when I got back to the shop, I found a key in the bag. I must have brushed it in while I was putting the tools back after finishing the job. It turned out to be a key to the front door.
0: You didn't return it?
1: I didn't. Oh, I meant to, but right then I forgot all about it. And when I did remember that I had the key, I was out of work and hungry and wanting money badly, so I went back there to the box. I opened that hole again, pulled the back of the safe out. I didn't bother with any of the papers or securities. I just took the cash. The house was empty. The man who lives there, a society fella by the name of Graves, was probably out on the town, so I just walked out the front door. Seems like 10 years ago. It was only 3 hours.
0: So this Graves man will see the hole in the morning when he goes in to take a shower, and then he'll call the police.
1: It'll be a quick trial and a short one. But the sentence won't be so short.
0: The boy next door. The boy you wave to when you come in or out of your gate. The grinning boy next door, friendly as a puppy.
1: Go back, Bricky. It's where you belong. It's the only kind of life for you.
0: Come with me, Quinn.
1: I've told you I can't. They've got a long arm. They'll find me. And I'd rather have them find me here in the city.
0: Have you still got the key? The key you went in with?
1: Yeah. Why?
0: Well, if you can get back in before he comes home, just in and out, long enough to put the money back, they won't come all the way to Iowa for you just for chopping a hole in the wall if nothing's been taken.
1: But Bricky, they're probably...
0: Don't you want to go home at 6 o'clock this morning?
1: Yes, Bricky.
0: If he's out on the town, he won't be home yet. At least that's what we'll pray for.
1: We?
0: We'll go together, now. I'll wait outside for you, and then we'll go down to the terminal and buy our tickets and wait for the bus. We'll wait for dawn together, Quinn.
1: You mean you'd do this for me?
0: For the boy next door? Anytime. Anything. There was no time to lose. Graves might be coming home any minute. I ripped the money out of my mattress and we ran out into the cold, empty streets, just as a cab cruised by. We piled into it and told him to take us to 71st Street and to take us fast.
2: Everybody's always in a hurry. What's your hurry? The night's young yet.
0: Never mind the conversation, Joe. Drive.
2: The customer's always right.
1: I just remembered.
0: What?
1: I can't pay for this cab unless I use some of our capital.
2: I don't care what you use, pal, just so it's money.
0: Don't worry about it. You'll get paid. I'll pay him. We don't want to use any of our capital, not a single penny. It's all got to go back.
1: Bricky, when we get out of this, when we get back home, I'll thank you then. I'll find a way to thank you.
2: 71st Street. Any special number?
1: No, just let us out here on the corner.
2: That's 90 cents. And I can break a 50 if I have to.
0: Here's 90 cents. And here's a dime.
2: Have fun.

0: Well, here we are.
1: Where's the house?
0: Across the street and up a little. You wait here.
1: All right.
0: Don't come any closer than this. I'll be back in no time. Don't be frightened, Bricky.
1: Oh, don't take any chances, Quinn. If you see any lights, if it looks as if he's gotten back already, don't go all the way in. Just drop the money inside the door.
0: All right, Bricky. Goodbye, then.
1: Goodbye, Quinn. Hurry back.
2: I waited for him there in the chilly night on the dark, empty street. Why? I knew better. New York had taught me one thing, and that was never to be a sucker for a man. But then, this was no man. This was the boy who lived across from me on Anderson Street in Glen Falls, Iowa. The boy who'd come here to do big things, to lick the town. And instead, he'd been licked. Instead, he was hiding in the dark, sneaking along the streets, helpless. The boy next door. Then I suddenly crouched back into a doorway. A patrolman was coming on his tour of duty. He stopped near me, not 10 yards away. But his back was to me, and his hand was opening a call box.
3: Morrison reporting in. 2:35 a.m. How's the rummy game going? And another thing, Sarge. Quiet as church.
1: He finished his call, closed the box, and went on down the street. Then he turned a corner and disappeared, and I breathed again. He'd been right, though. It was quiet as a church, and that was wrong, because Quinn should have been back long ago.
0: Bricky.
1: What's the matter?
0: Bricky.
1: Tell me, Quinn, what is it? What is it? What are you frightened about? What happened in there?
0: He's been killed.
1: What?
0: He's dead. He's lying in there, dead.
1: What? The man who lives there?
0: Yeah, Mr. Graves.
1: Was it you, Quinn? Did you do it the first time you were in there tonight?
0: I swear I didn't, Bricky. I only took the money. He wasn't even there. He must have come back since.
1: I knew you didn't, Quinn. I knew even though I asked.
0: Go down to the terminal. Get your ticket and climb on that bus and forget we ever met. Go on, Bricky. Beat it. Before they find out.
1: Not without you.
0: But don't you see now it's murder they'll charge me with? They'll find the bathroom fixture tampered with. They'll trace it to the electrician, then to me, and they'll naturally think... Oh, don't you see? It's too late, Bricky.
1: It's never too late. Don't you know that? Not until the last second or the last minute of the last hour.
0: What do you mean?
1: We'll go back in there and see if we can figure it out. It's our only hope. We're fighting for our lives, Quinn, for our lives, and we have until 6 o'clock this morning to win our fight.
0: All right, champ. Come on.
1: And so, very slowly, we went together into the place where death was. The door closed on our backs, and we felt our way down a long and narrow hallway.
0: He's upstairs. I don't want any lights on down here. Just hang on to my sleeve. I'll lead the way.
1: All right. We went forward in a sort of swimming darkness that was almost liquid. It was so dense. I could feel the muscles in his arms shivering. But he was brave, not afraid. He was going into it, not running away from it.
0: There's a step here.
1: The stair creaked under our weight. I wondered if there were anyone else in the house. Anyone still alive. Suppose someone had slept through the murder. Or be awakened any moment by us.
0: I'll turn to the right.
1: Okay. We're on the second floor now. I smell the aroma of leather and woodwork. I smell the last lingering trace of a cigar. I smelled powder. A harsh, deadly powder. And then I thought I smelled something sweet. Something very sweet.
0: Here, Bricky.
1: All right. They say you can't smell a recent death, but I could smell a stillness and a presence in it that was more than just emptiness.
0: Get your eyes ready. Here go the lights.
1: The dead man lay in the middle of the study, and his face was all out of focus. The lines that had been laugh lines were creases now. The mouth that had been either strong or weak was just a gap now, a place where the face was open. The eyes that had been either kindly or cruel were just glossy, lifeless insects now. This was the dead man, and we'd come for his secret.
0: This is it, Bricky.
1: Yes, this is it.
0: Now what do we do?
1: Well, shouldn't we close it? They seem to be watching us.
0: No, don't touch him. I don't know how to, anyway.
1: Oh. He's still in his tuxedo. He couldn't have been home very long.
0: No.
1: Can you tell what it was done with?
0: No, I'll have to unbutton his jacket.
1: All right. Go ahead.
0: There it is. Must have been a gun. Yeah, a bullet. It's round and frazzled. A knife would have made a slit.
1: Then we can be sure no one else was in the house or they would have heard it go off.
0: And the killer must have taken the gun away. There's no sign of one lying around.
1: So he didn't do it himself. It can't be suicide.
0: That's right.
1: Now what?
0: We'd better look in his pockets.
1: Yes.
0: I'll do it. You look the things over as I hand them to you.
1: All right, Quinn.
0: I'll start up here in the breast pocket. That's the highest pocket in anybody's suit. His handkerchief.
1: Look, Quinn. The bullet went through this. The way it folded, it just made one little hole. But when you open it up, it makes three separate holes. Like when you cut papers and make them into patterns.
0: The one on the left side's empty. The right-hand pocket, empty too.
1: Try inside the jacket.
0: Yeah.
1: Take out everything, no matter what it is.
0: All right.
1: Cigarette case, silver, Tiffany's. Three cigarettes in it. The wallet. Two fives and a single. Two ticket stubs from tonight's show at the Belasco. C-112 and 114. So we know where he was from 8:30 to 11.
0: Anything else?
1: Business cards. Stafford, Holmes, Inglesby, whoever they are. Oh, and a snapshot. Girl in riding togs.
0: Let's see that. Yeah, it's the same ones in the silver frame over there on the desk. To Stephen with love from Barbara.
1: Then she didn't do it. If she had, she wouldn't be there on his desk anymore. Just the silver frame, maybe, but not her anymore. That's common sense.
0: All right, let's go on. I'll have to lift him a little.
1: Go ahead.
0: Left rear in the trousers. Nothing. Right rear. Spare handkerchief. Left side. Nothing. Right side. Match folder. Some loose change. Latch key. That's it.
1: Not much help.
0: Do we know what we're doing, Bricky?
1: Oh, I don't know. Quinn?
0: What?
1: A man who's a cigarette smoker, and we found that case in his pocket. Would he go in for cigars, too?
0: Maybe. Some people smoke both.
1: But would he smoke two cigars alone by himself? Look, Quinn, two butts in this tray.
0: Yeah, and the tray is between two chairs facing each other. One cigar in one notch of the tray, the other one around on the other side from it.
1: Two people, Quinn. Two men.
0: And they were having an argument. One of them was worked up about something. You see, this butt is smooth at the mouth end. And look at this one. Chewed to ribbons, chewed to a fringe. That tells it.
1: But which is which? Who was calm and who was steamed up? And who was the other man with Graves? Oh, Quinn.
0: Wait a minute. Here's something.
1: What?
0: It must have fallen out of his pocket. He was probably sitting on it.
1: Fine. Another book of matches.
0: That's just it. Another one. Graves had some on him, so this is the other man.
1: And did he leave his name on it?
0: No, but he was excited. Look how many matches he used up just on that one cigar.
1: Well, the folder could have been half used up before he began.
0: Well, maybe, but you take this. What does it tell you?
1: Tells me to chew Dawson's gum.
0: Not the cover, inside.
1: I don't know. What are you driving at?
0: No, wait. Here, take my matches. Now tear one off and strike it.
1: All right.
0: Okay, blow it out. You see what you did?
1: No.
0: You tore the match from the right-hand side, didn't you?
1: Yes.
0: And that's what everybody does. They start on the outside, on the right, and work their way over to the left. But this folder was worked in reverse. Now, do you see? The man sitting in this chair, facing Graves, was left-handed.
1: I see.
0: We're making progress.
1: Are we, Quinn?
0: Well, of course we are. We know this man was rattled about something. that he whittled away 15 matches to one cigar and then mangled it to ribbons between his teeth, that he was probably on bad terms with Graves, and that he's left-handed.
2: Fine. Only you've missed something.
0: What?
2: The matches belong to a woman.
0: A woman? A woman chopped that cigar to pieces?
2: Smell the folder. What do you get?
0: Sulfur, the way matches always smell.
2: Oh, give that a minute to clear away. That's the stronger of the two. It tops the other. Now.
0: Okay.
2: Perfume, isn't it?
0: Yeah.
2: It's been carried around all day in a handbag. A handbag that stinks of perfume. I noticed it in the dark when we were coming in. There's been a woman in this room tonight.
0: Well, that gives us two of them. A man and a woman. And they weren't here together. There are only two chairs, one for Graves and the other one for each of his visitors.
2: Who was the last to go, the man or the woman?
0: I don't know, but we're started. Look what we've dug up in half an hour.
2: Two unidentified people in the biggest city in the world.
0: Oh, you're right. It's no use.
2: Oh, even so, we can't give up.
0: It's no use. And what's more, I'm yellow, Bricky. Let's give it up.
2: You're not yellow, Quinn. Or I wouldn't be up here in this room with you.
0: I'd better tell you this while I can, Bricky.
2: What?
0: I love you.
2: It's 3 o'clock, Quinn, and we have till 6. 3 hours.
0: Bricky.
2: Save it, Quinn. Save it for the bus when we're on our way home.
0: All right. But I don't know what to do next, do you?
2: No, I don't.
0: What's that?
4: In tonight's full hour of suspense, Helen Walker and John Beale co-star in Deadline at Dawn by William Irish. Tonight's study in Suspense. In a moment, we will return with Act Two of Suspense. This is CBS, the Columbia Broadcasting System. And now, back to our Hollywood soundstage and Act Two of Deadline at Dawn, co-starring Miss Helen Walker as Bricky Coleman and Mr. John Beale as Quinn Williams in radio's outstanding theater of thrill, Suspense.

0: All the emotions of a lifetime have been crowded into one night for Bricky Coleman and Quinn Williams. And dawn is a fast-approaching deadline which they must meet. The bus which will take them to home and safety seems remote and unattainable as they stand now over the body of a dead man in the quiet apartment, knowing that they must find his murderer or stand incriminated for the crime themselves. And suddenly, a terrifying sound comes to them.
1: What is it, Bricky? What is it?
2: It sounds like a burglar alarm.
1: Well, the front doorbell, maybe. Wait a minute, there's a box over there against the wall.
2: A telephone. Follow the cord.
1: It's in his desk. In the drawer.
2: What should we do?
1: Well, I ought to answer it.
2: Oh, be careful. You'll have the police here. They'll know it's not his voice.
1: I'll talk low. I'll pretend I'm him. Say a prayer, Bricky. Hello?
3: Darling, this is Barbara. I had to speak to you. We've never parted angry like this before.
1: I know.
3: Maybe if we hadn't gone there, to that parakeet place, it wouldn't have happened.
1: No.
3: Who was she? The tall redhead in the light green dress?
1: I don't know.
3: You told me that before. Then why'd she slip a note into your hand? I saw her do it, you know.
1: Did you?
3: And then you couldn't wait to see me to my door and get me off your hands. What happened, Steve? Did this woman come by to see you afterward? Is that why you wanted to get rid of me?
1: No, Barbara.
3: Steve, you sound so far away. Is it the telephone? Or is it you?
1: Poor connection.
3: You sound so cagey. As if someone were there now. Can't you talk louder?
1: I'm sorry. I...
3: What's going on there? This is Stephen, isn't it?
1: She's catching on. I'm sunk.
2: Take your hand away from the mouthpiece and turn it my way.
4: Oh, sugar, come on. I'm getting tired of waiting. How much longer are you going to stand there talking?
3: I'm sorry, Stephen. Forgive me. I didn't know.
2: You can hang up now.
1: I feel like a heel.
2: Well, stop it. We don't have time.
1: The parakeet. That's a nightclub, isn't it?
2: Yes, on 54th Street. A woman slipped him a note, Quinn. Our woman.
1: Could be.
2: Do you think he tore it up?
1: Well, maybe not. Maybe he wanted to have a good look at it when he got home, alone.
2: Let's look again.
1: Well, I went through those pockets pretty carefully. I'm sure it's not there.
2: We might have missed something. Quinn, turn him over again.
1: All right. Nothing. Nothing at all. Shall we go through the desk?
2: Wait a minute.
1: What?
2: Run your eyes over him again.
1: I don't see a thing.
2: He's very well dressed. And yet, isn't that a hole in the heel of his sock? There, just showing over the shoe?
1: Well, that's funny.
2: Take his shoe off, Quinn.
1: Okay. The note.
2: Of course. He didn't want Barbara to see it.
1: So he hid it here until he could be alone.
2: And he never was alone.
1: Just a scrawl.
2: Go on.
1: Mr. Graves, I'd like to speak to you in private after you've taken the young lady home. And I don't mean some other time. I mean tonight. I wouldn't want to be disappointed. That's all. It isn't signed.
2: A woman of the matches.
1: Sounds like a shakedown.
2: You mean blackmail?
1: That's right. He'd have to pay attention to a note like this.
2: Then we're going nightclubbing, my boy. We'll visit the parakeet.
1: It'll be closing by now.
2: She must have been seen there. A tall redhead in a light green dress. We'll check with the people who work there. They'll still be around. Waiters, checkroom girl, washroom attendant. We'll find her.
1: Oh, we will, Bricky.
2: I'll trace her if I have to go over the hairbrushes in the dressing room one by one for stray red hairs.
1: Well, let me kill the lights. I'll be right with you.
2: Hey, don't forget the switch. The one over the sink in the bathroom.
1: Well, I won't.
2: Come on, Quinn. Time's running out.
1: In a minute.
2: Is anything wrong?
1: I don't know. Look what I found.
2: Why, it's a check.
1: Yeah.
2: Made out to Stephen Graves for $12,000. Signed by Arthur Holmes.
1: And look how it's stamped. Returned. No funds.
2: Where'd you find it?
1: In the dry bottom of the tub.
2: How did it ever get there?
1: Just one way. When I came here tonight, the first time, I did it.
2: How?
1: Well, don't you see, when I pulled the cash box out and opened it, the check must have slipped out into the tub without my noticing it.
2: Oh.
1: And then this fella Holmes came, our jittery cigar smoker. Maybe to ask Graves not to prosecute on a bad check. To stall for time. Graves went to find the check, and he couldn't, because it was on the other side of the wall, in his bathtub. And Holmes thought he was trying to put something over on him.
2: And you think Holmes shot him, killed him for $12,000?
1: Well, it's been done before.
2: And what about our redhead?
1: Oh, Bricky, it's the man. It's got to be.
2: I think it's the woman. We'll have to split up.
1: No, let's do it together. The way we started.
2: It's too late. We can't follow them one at a time. Our deadline's at dawn, Quinn, and we've got less than 3 hours.
1: So that bus to Glen Falls.
2: The last bus. Remember that. It's the last bus for you. And for me, too.
1: And then we'll be saying goodbye, Bricky?
2: Yes, Quinn. Goodbye. Till dawn. We went down into the empty streets without talking to each other again. And I went one way, and Quinn went the other. In 10 minutes, we were blocks apart. Maybe miles. But it seemed to me that I was still at his side, still with him, as he finally found an all-night drugstore and went back into a booth. I knew he'd dial all the Arthur Holmeses in the book and talk to a lot of angry, sleepy people. And then he'd find the right one, the Arthur Holmes we wanted. What would Quinn do then? What would he say? What would happen?
1: Hello?
5: Yes?
1: Is this Mr. Arthur Holmes?
5: Who is this?
1: Well, Mr. Holmes, you don't know me.
5: Who is this that wants to speak to Mr. Holmes?
1: The name isn't known to you, Mr. Holmes, but...
5: What makes you think this is Mr. Holmes? And are you aware that it's almost 4 o'clock in the morning? What do you want?
1: I have a check here that belongs to Mr. Holmes. Will you let me talk to him?
5: You're speaking to him.
1: It's made out to Stephen Graves, and I have it right here in my hand.
5: Where did you find it?
1: I found it on the seat of a taxi. It must have slipped out of someone's wallet.
5: Who was with you when you found it?
1: No one, just me, by myself.
5: Whom did you show it to afterwards?
1: No one.
5: Who's with you now?
1: No one, I swear.
5: And you called because you thought I might want it back.
1: Yeah, that's right.
6: I'm sorry, your time is up. Deposit another nickel, please.
1: Shall I hang up, Mr. Holmes?
5: Put in another nickel. Tell me, what's your name?
1: Quinn Williams.
5: Tell me something about yourself. What do you do? Are you a married man?
1: No, I'm single. I live by myself.
5: Not even a roommate?
1: Nobody. Strictly lone wolf.
5: I'd like to see that check, Quinn. Maybe I can do something for you.
1: Fair enough.
5: There's a little bar called Owen's down on 51st. You know it?
1: I know where it is.
5: It'll take me about 15 minutes to get dressed and get down there. Is 15 minutes good for you?
1: Just fine, Mr. Holmes.
5: I'll see you there.
1: You're a cagey boy, Mr. Holmes. But you swallowed.
7: Over here in the booth.
1: Oh. Good evening, Mr. Holmes.
7: Good evening. Sit down, won't you?
1: Yeah, I will.
7: You're right on time.
1: Sure. So are you.
7: There's a drink for you. I had to order ahead so I'd be allowed to stay in here. It's past closing time.
1: Thanks.
7: What's the matter, son?
1: Nothing. It'd just be funny, that's all. Funny and kind of corny if you'd slipped a little something into this.
7: Take mine, then. I haven't put it to my mouth yet.
1: I think I will. Well, bottoms up.
7: Bottoms up. My car's around the corner. Would you rather talk about it there?
1: Yeah, I would. I think we ought to be alone.
7: That's easy, son. We can be alone.

0: That's enough driving. Pull up.
1: I just thought we'd coast a bit. We can't sit talking at the curb at this hour. We'll have a cop down on us sticking his nose into the car.
0: What's wrong with that?
1: I don't know. Do you?
0: I was asking you.
1: However, if you want to pull up... Yeah. The East River. A mighty mysterious place at this time of day.
0: You're pretty close to the edge, aren't you?
1: The wheels are blocked. You're not nervous, are you?
0: No, I'm not.
1: Now, about that check.
0: I didn't find that check in a cab, Mr. Holmes. I found it in Stephen Graves' house, where he's lying right now on the floor, dead.
1: Stephen, dead?
0: And your cigar is still in the room with him, chewed to a pulp. A Corona, like the one you're smoking right now. You should have taken it with you, Mr. Holmes, after you'd killed him.
1: You seem to know a good deal about this.
0: A little. Just enough to know who the killer is.
1: I feel a little sorry for you. I didn't know you were as young as you are over the phone.
0: What have I got to do with it?
1: You're having a lot of trouble with your eyes, aren't you? Lights on the dashboard have got rings around them, haven't they? Like big soap bubbles.
0: What are you talking about?
1: Say, you talk too much. You've talked yourself into the grave. I would have believed you about finding that check in a taxi. You would have gone to sleep in the car, and when you woke up, you wouldn't have the check on you anymore. But you'd have had a $10 bill in your pocket to sugarcoat the experience. Head weighs too much, doesn't it? Too heavy for your neck.
0: My head.
1: You should have stuck to your own drink, son. You were suspicious, but not suspicious enough. You took the wrong glass. Me, I'm a chess player. You know what chess is? It's figuring out your opponent's move before he makes it.
0: It's a funny thing. The way my head's like a solid rock.
1: You're going to sleep here in the car. Then you're going into the river without a mark on you. But I'll take the check before I dump you. It's probably in your shoe. It's about where your type of youngster would think was a clever hiding place for it.
0: Just clear my head and then kick. Kick.
1: Trying to kick out the glass, son? You haven't the strength of a kick left in you. No, it's all over. That's water in front of us. That even black line you see. Right over the hubcap. Now, you can't even move, can you? That's right. Make a lazy pass with your hand like you're brushing away flies. That's about all you're able to do. In a minute... you won't even be able to do that. There go your eyes. Down, down, down.
0: You won't get away with this, mister. Bricky knows. There are two of us. Not just one.
2: And so I walked away from Quinn, and I was alone again. I'd met him only a few hours before, and with him I'd met my past and my home and everything I loved and wanted. And now I was alone again. Somewhere in this sleeping city, Quinn was after his man, and I was after my woman, my redhead, my long-stemmed American beauty. The nightclub parakeet was dead. Dead, but not quite cold. Just in the process of giving up the ghost. Every other minute, a solitary figure would come out and walk away. Someone who earned a living inside. This was the 5 o'clock in the afternoon of the nightclub workers, whose clock goes in the opposite direction to that of the rest of the world. And what did I have to go on? A redhead blackmailer... who had quickly scribbled a note to a man. And that kind of woman doesn't ordinarily carry around pencil and paper in her purse. She sends messages with her eyes and her hips. If she wants a pencil, she's got to borrow it from the help. Excuse me.
3: Huh? What's the matter?
2: You work here, don't you?
3: I'm in the check room till something better turns up. Why?
2: Well, I wondered, did my friend in a light green dress, a redhead, did she borrow a pencil from you tonight?
3: It works the other way around, honey. The men take out their pencils and give me names and addresses and telephone numbers. I got a fistful.
2: But didn't a woman...
3: It's no dice, honey. I don't even see any women in my stall.
2: Oh.
4: Another long day. My feet swell up all the time.
5: You want to try Epsom salts? Water as hot as you can stand.
2: Excuse me.
5: Well, my name's Jerry. But don't let the name stand in your way.
2: I'm looking for my friend, a redhead in a light green dress. Did she borrow a pencil from you tonight?
5: Not at my end of the bar. How about it, Frank?
4: Sure. Joan Bassett. About midnight. She's always borrowing something and forgetting to give it back. How that girl forgets.
2: Well, that's the way Joanie is. Do you know where I can find her?
4: Well, try the Concord. That was the last address. But she's probably moved by now.
2: Oh, thanks, fellas.
5: Can't I do anything for you?
2: Another time, Jerry.
5: Okay, that's a promise. Another time.
6: Yeah, what can I do for you?
2: Be friendly, Pops. Say hello.
6: Hello.
2: That's better.
6: Yeah, what do you want, a room? We're full up.
2: What room's my girlfriend got? I want to run up and tell her something. You know, Joanie.
6: Joan Bassett?
2: Yeah, Joan Bassett. Only we don't have to be so formal.
6: She's in 409, sugar. Hey, wait a minute, I'll try it.
2: Oh, skip that. She don't have to put on no airs with me. Who's she kidding? I know she's 2 weeks behind no rent.
6: All right. If you know that well, go on up.

0: What do you want?
1: You. I want to talk to you.
0: Yeah? Well, just stand out there a minute and tell me what about.
1: We got a friend in common, you and I.
0: It's possible. Go on.
1: This friend's name is Stephen Graves.
0: Suppose you come in a minute. I'll hear what's on your mind.
1: Sure. I thought that might do it. Do you have to lock the door?
0: Yeah, I think I do.
1: Whatever you think best.
0: Begin with your name.
1: You can put me down as Carolyn Miller.
0: All right, Carolyn Miller. Now about Stephen Graves. What makes you think I know him?
1: Stop being polite. You know him.
0: Did he mention me to you?
1: No. He wasn't doing any mentioning of anybody. He wasn't doing anything.
0: You've been over to see him lately?
1: Very lately. I just came from there now.
0: How did you find him?
1: I found him dead.
0: I see. That tap in the kitchen is loose again. Excuse me a minute while I tighten it.
1: I'd known we weren't alone the moment I came into that room. And I knew that faucet in the kitchen was a signal for a quick conference. It was my chance. Maybe I had a minute, maybe only 30 seconds. There was only time for one thing, the open handbag on the dresser. Nothing there. Lipstick, powder, usual junk. And then an unpaid hotel bill for $17.89 from this place, the Concord. No good, worthless, and my time was up. Yet something screamed at me to hold on to it, to slip it inside my stocking high up and to get back into my chair.
0: Well, that's done. Now, where were we?
1: With Stephen Graves.
0: Oh, yeah. Did you go up there alone or did you have somebody with you?
1: Alone. I don't take my grandmother with me when I'm visiting.
0: I see. Somebody stop you at the door and tell you? Is that how you found out? Cops and people hanging around?

0: Bennett.
1: Smart girl. And all this happened just a little while ago, huh?
0: Yeah.
1: Nobody knows yet but you?
0: Me and you.
1: Did you come here alone?
0: All alone. Everything I do alone. I guess I've hit the jackpot.
1: Yeah, you sure have, baby. You've hit it hard. Make it tight, Griff, so she can't make any noise.
2: It's tight. Don't worry about that.
1: Well, Miss Carolyn Miller, you're in trouble now.
2: You tell her.
1: So Stephen Graves is dead and you felt a little nosy about it, huh? You wanted the details. All right, you can have them. You seem to have known him pretty well. Maybe he told you, did he? Did he tell you about his kid brother who married a tavern hostess back in Boston? Did he tell you what that did to the fine old family name when this girl began asking for money? When she came to New York and began asking Stephen for money? Did he tell you that he paid and paid and finally decided to stop paying? So this girl and her friend had to pay him a little visit tonight to try to persuade him? Did he tell you that? Did he tell you what happened when he couldn't be persuaded? No. No, he didn't tell you that. Because he wasn't talking by then. By then he was dead.
2: That's enough. You want to spend the night at it?
1: All right. Well, what's the play now?
2: Don't you figure we ought to...
1: No, not here in the room. That's begging for it.
2: You don't understand. I don't mean chop-chop, that kind of stuff. I mean, we're four flights up. That ought to be enough. The three of us get to drinking up here. She goes over to the window to try to open it for a little air, and it jams, so she's got to push it.
1: Oh, there's always a follow-up. It's a little messy.
2: Let me take care
1: of
2: this.
1: Yeah, like you took care of the other, when I told you just to throw a scare into him so he'd come across. Huh. Well, some scare you threw at him, Griff.
2: Yeah, I scared him right out of his skin, right out of his hide.
1: Well, I don't want you to be so impulsive this time.
2: Well, then let's blow. We'll stuff her in the closet. Backs up against a dead wall so she'll never be heard.
1: Right.
2: It'll be days before they get around to busting the door down.
1: Yeah, we'll be far away by then.
2: Yeah, far away.
1: Okay, I can pack in 10 minutes.
2: Les, I'll give you a hand.
1: Hey, wait a minute. I'm missing that hotel bill. It must have fallen somewhere on the floor.
2: No, don't worry about that. He can make up a new one for you down at the desk.
1: Oh, yeah, sure, that's right.
2: Well, shall we get her out of the way first?
1: Yeah. Hang Carolyn Miller in the closet.
2: Oopsie daisy.
1: Make her comfortable, Griff.
2: Sure.
1: We want to be extra nice to her because there's a little fresh air in
2: there. Yeah. It'll only be a minute.
1: Griff.
2: Yeah, what's the matter?
1: Put her down.
2: Well, what do you mean?
1: Put her down, quick! Oh, I ought to have my head examined.
2: You mean you slipped on something?
1: Yeah, forgot. We both clean forgot. What was it tipped her off to me? She didn't pull my name and address out of a hat.
2: Yeah.
1: Take that gag off her. You try to scream and I'll dent you.
3: I won't scream.
1: Now talk. How'd you know I knew him? How'd you know where to find me? I'm going to let you have it and I'm going to keep letting you have it until you answer.
3: You dropped your hotel bill over there. I found it lying in the room with him.
2: I ought to slap you down to the soles of your feet. You left your calling card, that's what you did.
1: No, she's lying. I swear I saw it in my handbag after I got back.
2: Did you take it out to show him? Answer me, did you?
1: Sure. While you were waiting downstairs, it was part of the build-up to show him how bad I needed money, but I know I put it back again.
2: You think you know.
1: Well, I'm almost positive.
3: It fell out. It was for $17.89. It had past due stamped on it in purple ink. It even had your room number on it.
2: And what did you do with it? Did you bring it with you?
3: I left it where it was. I was afraid to touch anything.
2: We'll have to go back and get it.
1: All right, we will. We'll take her with us. Fix it to look like she did it to him. What you want to do in the first place, Griff, when you do it over there. Give him a double header to figure out.
2: Maybe.
1: Oh, it's the only way. Rub out this detour by finishing her off where she started from.
2: All right. Come on, Carolyn Miller. We're going for a little ride.
3: And so I went back into Stephen Graves' house for the second time that night. They pushed me ahead of them in the darkness, whispering to each other not to use any lights yet, just as Quinn and I had done a few hours before. Or was it a few years before? Then we were in the study, and the lights were snapped on, and the dead man was still on the floor. And nobody stepped forward to say, "Bricky, is that you?" No, he wasn't there. Quinn wasn't there, waiting to help me, to save me.
2: Let's do what we have to do and get out fast.
1: No, not yet.

0: There's something else first. Well, you. Where is it? Where's that hotel bill? Where'd you say you saw it?
1: Over there by him is where I said. What? And you believed me.
0: Then you didn't... You lied.
1: I lied.
2: Where is it? Where have you got it?
0: That's your little problem.
2: Let me have the gun. I'll do it.
0: Here it is, Griff.
2: Get away from him. Move over. Stand still, Carolyn Miller. I want to come real close. I want them to worry about whether it's suicide.
1: Yes, Griff. I'll stand still.
2: Good girl, Carolyn. Good girl.
1: It didn't hurt. It didn't hurt at all. And I opened my eyes to find out why. Griff stood in the middle of the room, his face contorted, an arm squeezing hard around his neck. And behind his face was another face, a face I knew, Quinn's face, the boy next door, fighting for me, fighting to save me. Then Quinn went down, all lopsided, and Quinn was on top, punching at him again and again, and Joan was racing across the room with an andiron, raising her hand. I never played football as a little girl, but on this night I decided it was time to try.

0: Ricky. Ricky, darling.
1: Quinn.
0: Are you all right?
1: Somebody's ringing church bells in my head.
0: Oh, you knocked yourself out with that flying tackle.
1: Quinn! Quinn, what happened? Are they... Oh.
0: Yeah, they're both asleep, Ricky. As sound as can be.
1: I see you've wrapped them up nicely.
0: Yeah, I had to tear up a few good sheets to do it, but I don't think Mr. Graves would have minded.
1: I'd given up, Quinn. I thought I'd beat you back here, and I'd given up.
0: Oh, Bricky. I saw them coming in with you outside on the street. I was watching from one of the front windows. And something about the way you were walking between them, sort of stiff, told me they had a gun on you. So I backed up into the bathroom and laid low.
1: They're the ones, Quinn. They did it.
0: I know.
1: And we can go now. It's 5:45. We can catch that bus for home.
0: Well, there's one more thing to be done, Bricky. It'll only take a minute. And then you and I aren't going to have any more to worry about. Is this the police? I want to report a murder.
1: Oh, Quinn.
0: Stephen Graves, in his home on East 71st Street. There are two people tied up in the same room with the body, and they're the killers. You'll find a special delivery letter in the desk from Graves' younger brother, and that'll tell you the reason for the killing. What? No, this isn't any rib. I wish it was. Me? Well, just a guy who happened to be passing by.
1: We can take their car. He left his keys in it. Come on, Quinn, hurry.

0: We'll make it. Don't you worry, Bricky.
1: I'm not worried. I know we will. What happened to you tonight? Did you find Holmes?
0: Yep.
1: And?
0: And he tried to kill me.
1: Quinn!
0: It was your name that saved me, Bricky. I called out your name. I told him you were in on this with me, and he changed his mind in a hurry.
1: Then we saved each other.
0: That's right.
1: What about the check? How did it figure?
0: Well, Holmes was caught short when he wrote that check, and Graves got sore when the bank returned it. They talked it over tonight, and it ended up with Graves giving him another day to raise the money. The reason Holmes was so jittery was that the check seemed to have disappeared. He didn't know what Graves might be pulling. And, of course, Graves wasn't pulling anything with that check lying in the bottom of his bathtub.
1: You told Holmes how it got there?
0: Yeah. And look what I've got.
1: $200... Quinn!
0: No, I didn't steal it. After he decided he wouldn't kill me, Holmes and I got very chummy. He said we'd both made a mistake in the same night. Me breaking into a safe and him with his bad check. He'd slipped me a pill earlier in the evening, and now he was walking me around to sober me up. That's when he gave me the money. A nest egg for me, he said. I could send it back to him a little at a time later on.
1: We'll send it back, Quinn.
0: We, Bricky?
1: We're in this together, aren't we?
0: Yes, Bricky, we are.
1: Oh, look, Quinn. We made it. We're in time. The bus is still there.
0: Come on, Bricky. Let's go on home.

0: Thank you, Helen Walker and John Beale, for your truly wonderful performances as Bricky and Quinn. And to Lillian Byeth, Rye Billsbury, Edith Tackner, Buddy Gray, and Bill Johnstone, thanks for your splendid support. 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
1: Miss Helen Walker may soon be seen in My Dear Secretary, and Mr. John Beale will soon be seen in Paramount's Abigail, Dear Heart. 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
15: Suspense. Tonight, Autolite presents a story based on fact, the true report of a man who had everything going for him. But since all his dealings were illegal, it became necessary to move around more frequently than was usual. It's called Grand Theft. Our star, Mr. David Niven.
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18: Here's how it works. You appraise things. You stroll through a house, take your notes, make your calculations, and eventually you come up with some interesting figures on which they pay you. Of course, it's interesting work. And if one is resourceful and competent and ambitious when no one is looking, one might turn out to be wealthy.
19: Oh, there you are, Mr. Bentley. Oh, I was afraid you might get away.
18: Oh, no, my dear Mrs. Payne, just waiting to say goodbye to you.
19: Oh, Mr. Bentley.
18: Oh, Mrs. Payne.
19: Well, I'm glad you did wait to say goodbye. I feel I've really come to know you these last 3 days, while you've been at our home appraising all of our goods.
18: And I to know you, dear Mrs. Payne. Oh, I really must hurry now. My plane leaves in an hour.
19: Mr. Bentley, I know you've seen many lovely homes in your line of work. What do you think of ours?
18: Oh, one of the loveliest I've ever seen. No, truly, Mrs. Payne.
19: Did the insurance company ask you to appraise the jewelry, too?
18: No, they didn't, Mrs. Payne.
19: Oh, dear. Well, we had such a delightful chat while you were here, and I do feel I know you. You did see my bracelet, the platinum one, at dinner last night?
18: Oh, I couldn't help but notice it, Mrs. Payne.
19: Well, as a matter of curiosity, and I know you do have this knowledge, what do you think Roger paid for it?
18: Well, not a cent under $5,000.
19: Oh, then he does love me.
18: Be most assured of that, Mrs. Payne. Oh, I really must go now.
19: Well, whenever you're in Denver again, call us, won't you? Won't you, Mr. Bentley?
18: Of course I will. Goodbye, Mrs. Payne. You say goodbye, you take a cab to the airport, get on an aeroplane, and try to forget her fat face on the way to New York. However, once there, in a little pawn shop you know of on 3rd Street, that face looms before you just for one painful second.
20: Hi, Ben.
18: Hi.
20: Well, what you got this time? Let's see. Platinum, eh?
18: So I understand. What's your price?
20: Give you $1,500 for the thing. Take it or leave it.
18: What? You didn't love her enough. I'll take it. But that way is very small stuff. Cheesecake instead of caviar, if you will. No, one must broaden one's horizons, enlarge one's activities, launch into greater, more productive fields. In short, one must never be satisfied with $1,500. That would be decadent.
19: Punctual as usual.
18: Oh, I always like to make my little visits on time, Maud. I love you. And how is your dear old grandmother today? Is she comfortable?
19: She's as good as can be expected. When do we get the money?
18: Soon, very soon. Now, don't be impatient. I'm going to speak to the insurance adjuster later on today. But first, I'd like to speak to Mrs. Mullins seriously. She'll be the key person in this situation.
19: Ben, wait.
18: What?
19: You and I, Ben, we're two of a kind, but Grandmother's not like us, and she doesn't know about us. All I want to do is just get enough money to get out of here and get married and go to Paris and forget everything.
18: So do I, my dear.
19: Well, whatever we do, I mean, does she have to be involved?
18: Only in a small way, love.
19: She's old, Ben. She's never done anything wrong in her whole life. Look, when you talk to her, be gentle.
0: For some reason, she thinks the sun rises on your shoulders. Why, I don't know.
18: Well, your granny is a woman of supreme taste. You might as well come along. Oh, a terrible house. Ghastly knick-knacks.
0: It's all she has left in her life. These things, her memories.
18: Too bad she doesn't have any money any longer.
0: She broke her glasses yesterday. They're being fixed. You have a visitor, Grandmother.
18: Mrs. Mullen? Mrs. Mullen? Granny dear, good morning.
21: Ben, it's a wonderful morning, Ben.
18: Yes, it is, dear. Have you been enjoying yourself? You're looking well.
21: Oh, Ben, it's such a lovely morning.
18: Dear, I've something to talk to you about. Will you listen carefully, dear?
0: Ben, be gentle. Sometimes she'll answer, sometimes she won't, but she hears you.
21: What is it, Ben?
18: Now, I want you to be a very good girl and do as I ask you, dear.
21: Yes, Ben.
18: Sooner or later, possibly before the end of this week, a man will call on you.
21: Yes?
18: Now, I don't know his name, but he will represent an insurance company. Now, he will ask you certain questions about some family jewelry. Do you remember about the family jewelry? Do you remember what I told you about the family jewelry, Mrs. Mullen? Granny?
21: Yes, I remember, Ben.
18: What did I tell you?
21: Maud's grandfather gave it to me. Then I gave it to Maud when she was 21, and she's had it ever since, until it was stolen from her.
18: Very good, dear. Very, very good. And that is exactly what you will tell this man when he comes here. He'll ask you all about it.
21: Yes, Ben.
0: What's this all about? I thought the claim was all right.
18: Oh, it's just that I'm going to stir things up a bit. An insurance adjuster's bound to get here in the next day or two. He'll talk to you too, Maud. You know what to tell him.
0: Ben, are we going to get in trouble?
18: Shh. Now, no one's going to get into any trouble as long as dear old Granny does what she's told.
21: Ben, dear.
18: Yes, Granny, dear?
21: There never was any jewelry in this family, Ben. Never. I've never told a lie, Ben. Never in my life.
18: You just say what I told you to say, dear, and everything will be fine. You judge the picture of an old woman who never lied, and you wonder about it. But you feel that the larger gain, the promise of it, the Paris of it, the unutterable delight of being financially exhilarated, demands that you continue the action. So you make a phone call to a certain insurance company, then you go home and await developments.
22: I believe you called Great Atlantic Underwriters yesterday about a claim.
18: I did. The people who made it asked me to find out what's delaying the matter.
22: I'm from Allied Adjustment Bureau, Mr. Bentley. Great Atlantic turned it over to me. My name's Coombs.
18: I'm happy to know you, Mr. Coombs. Come in.
22: Oh, thank you. I just took a chance and thought I'd drop by this morning. I'd like to ask you some questions about the claim, if I may. Party name of Mullen, Maud Mullen?
18: Yes. Look, I'm just getting ready for an appointment. I don't want to be late.
22: Oh, be all right with me if you want to go on dressing while we're talking, Mr. Bentley.
18: Well, it would be nice to get this settled for Miss Mullen.
22: Yes. I see you paint.
18: No, I don't paint, Mr. Coombs. Other people paint. I just collect paintings.
22: Oh.
18: The pursuit of art is a natural activity with me. Paintings or any other work that I can put in my home. Anything to remind me that man is creative and not destructive.
22: Now, let's see if I have all this right. Chalmers Bentley, B-E-N-T-L-E-Y, no initial?
18: No.
22: And you're an appraiser, Mr. Bentley?
18: Oh, yes.
22: Mm-hmm. How about now? Are you with anybody now?
18: No. No, different insurance companies call on me at different times to make appraisals.
22: See?
18: No, we're in the same business, Mr. Coombs. Different ends, of course. I appraise fine objet d'art, rare household furnishings, jewelry, and, well, Mr. Coombs, all of those things upon which the ordinary person would have no idea how to place a price. Does that answer you?
22: Yes. Do you work in New York all the time?
18: Most of the time. But, of course, I have to travel and sometimes even live away from here, wherever my work takes me.
22: You have any family here?
18: No. What's on your mind? Is there something wrong with the Mullen claim?
22: You reported the burglary for these people 6 weeks ago. You claimed that Maud Mullen was robbed of $18,000 worth of family jewelry, which you had assessed. The claim for the loss was filed 3 days later by you.
18: And it should have been signed, sealed, and paid off by now, don't you think, Mr. Coombs?
22: Well, ordinarily, it would have been paid by now, Mr. Bentley.
18: If I wore a tweed, do you think I could get by without a top coat?
1: Oh, I think so. It's quite warm outside.
18: I get so tired wearing a coat every time I go out, Mr. Coombs, don't you? Excuse me. Now, what's holding up the claim?
1: Several things. First, the burglary they reported. The police found no evidence of a forced entry in that old house of theirs.
18: Oh, I know all that. But then I'm not a policeman. I'm not the burglar. And it wasn't my jewelry that was stolen. So I can't very well tell the police where to find the evidence. Now, can I, Mr. Coombs?
1: Well, it's a point to consider, Mr. Bentley. And you did file the claim for them.
18: Oh, just as a favor. You keep mentioning that.
1: There's another point, too.
18: I don't understand why they put a button in the back of some of these shirts. Can you get it for me, Mr. Coombs?
1: Oh, yes, of course. Now, as I understand it, that jewelry had been in the Mullen family some 60 years. But in all that time, it had never been insured. Now, they take out a policy 3 months ago, and just a month after your assessment, the jewelry's stolen. That strike you as something for us to look into, Mr. Bentley?
18: No, not at all. Oh, thank you.
1: Oh, of course. Why didn't they insure it before, Mr. Bentley?
18: Now, I don't know. I have no way of knowing.
1: I see. Were you in Denver last month?
18: Yes. Why?
1: Appraise some things in the house of a family named Payne.
18: Payne. Yes, I believe that was their name. Yes.
1: Did you know that 2 days after you left, Mrs. Payne discovered a platinum bracelet missing?
18: No, I didn't know.
1: Well, I know. One of the companies I represent held a policy.
18: Mr. Coombs, this has the flavor of an intimidating conversation. Why do you mention the incident in Denver? It has nothing to do with the claim of the Mullen family?
1: Well, in a way it has, but I won't go into that right now.
18: Oh.
1: Mostly that's why the payment's been held up. We just want to look into it a little more.
18: Mr. Coombs.
1: Yeah?
18: I know you have your little task to perform, and the very nature of your work requires you to suspicion everyone and everything. However, I appraised the jewelry in the Mullen home. I saw something of the circumstances there. They asked me to file a claim for them. When I tell them what you've just told me, perhaps they'll ask me to notify the insurance commissioner.
1: Well, of course you can do that for them, Mr. Bentley. That's what the insurance commissioner's there for. But I'll tell you what they'll be up against. We aren't convinced there was a burglary. And we aren't sure there was ever that much jewelry in the Mullen family. And if there was, and you assessed it, Mr. Bentley, we aren't so sure that something like what happened to Mrs. Payne's platinum bracelet didn't happen to their stuff. Well, that's how it is. Goodbye, Mr. Bentley.
18: Goodbye, Mr. Coombs.

0: Autolite is bringing you Mr. David Niven in Grand Theft, a story based on fact. Tonight's presentation in radio's outstanding theater of thrills, Suspense.
1: During recent months, it has been Autolite's privilege to salute leading car manufacturer members of the Autolite family and their dealers throughout the world for many years of close association. Car dealers from coast to coast have held open house, and some 30,000 Autolite men and women have visited special automobile showings set up in 26 Autolite plants. This third annual Autolite Family Salute program will be brought to a brilliant close with the opening this coming Wednesday of the famous Easter Parade of Stars automobile show in the Grand Ballroom of the Waldorf Astoria Hotel in New York City. Here, against a colorful background of thousands of living wildflowers, record-breaking crowds will see latest car models produced by members of the Autolite family. If you are in New York City this week, we cordially invite you to the Easter Parade of Stars Auto Show at the Waldorf. And wherever you live, remember, more than 400 Autolite products are famous throughout the world for outstanding quality and performance. Yes, from bumper to tail light, you're always right with Autolite.
0: And now, Autolite brings back to our Hollywood soundstage Mr. David Niven in Elliot Lewis's presentation of Grand Theft. A story based on fact and well calculated to keep you in suspense.
2: When one's problems become complex, one must rely on experience to carry one through. A suspicious insurance investigator can only operate on single-track theories. A resourceful insurance appraiser is quite aware of these methods and therefore regards them in the proper light. Naturally, one must be practical and bend all efforts to know where one stands.
3: Ben.
2: Well, Maud.
3: I've been waiting for you, Ben. Mr. Coombs was at the house.
2: Of course.
3: He was here yesterday afternoon. I tried to call you to tell you about it, but you weren't in. He spent an hour with Grandmother talking to her.
2: What did he ask her? What did she say?
3: I don't know, Ben. You know how she is sometimes. She just won't talk to anybody, no matter what you ask her.
2: Where were you?
3: That's just it. I told him she was ill and might not understand him, but he insisted on talking to her alone. There was nothing I could do. It would have looked bad if I'd...
2: I've got to find out what she told him.
3: Wait. No, not now. Something's happened to her. Right after Mr. Coombs left. Some sort of shock. The doctor doesn't know what it is. Wait till tonight. Maybe she'll be better then. No, Ben...
2: Let go. I said I have to see her. Mrs. Mullen? Granny?
4: Ben?
2: Yeah, that's right, Granny. It's me. I want to ask you something, dear. It's important, or I wouldn't have disturbed you.
4: Is it a nice day, Ben?
2: Oh, lovely day, dear. Lovely. Mr. Coombs spoke to you yesterday afternoon about that little matter. Do you remember? Do you remember Mr. Coombs, Granny? Granny, tell me, what did he ask you? What did he say?
4: Mr. Coombs? Oh, Ben, he was very, very nice. He smoked a pipe, like Maud's grandfather. I told him all about the jewelry, the brooch, and the ring, and the necklace. I told him it had been in the family 60 years, Ben, and that I gave it to Maud when she was 21. Is that right, Ben?
2: Granny, that's exactly right, dear. Did he ask you anything else? Did you tell him anything else?
4: That was all, Ben. That was all.
2: Now, you go back to sleep, dear. Sorry to have disturbed you.
4: Ben?
2: Yes, dear?
4: There never was any jewelry in this family, Ben. Never.
2: Of course there was, Granny. Didn't you tell Mr. Coombs all about it?
4: Yes. I told him. But, oh, Ben, I'm an old woman, and I shouldn't have lied.
2: No, don't you worry, it's all right. Maud?
3: Well?
2: Everything's all right.
3: What?
2: I'm telling you, we're in business, Paris and all. Pack your things.
3: Well, wait, Ben. How is she?
2: Your grandmother. Oh, my dear girl. We don't have to worry about her anymore. We'll put her in a nice home. Now, pack and smile.
3: You sure we'll get the money on the claim?
2: I'm going over to get it now. Now, you finish it off. Of course, there never was any jewelry, even though I assessed some. And there never was any theft, even though one was reported. However, there was a claim that in any adjuster's eyes would, on the evidence of it, appear to be absolutely legitimate.
5: Oh, glad you came by, Mr. Bentley. I was going to phone you. This'll save time.
2: That is precisely why I'm here, Mr. Coombs, to save time. When will the Mullins receive their money?
5: Well, I'm afraid that's something I can't answer, Mr. Bentley.
2: Mr. Coombs, a valid claim has been placed with the company you represent. I'm sorry they have so many reservations about honoring it. However, I know something of the workings of insurance companies. I know that you, not the company, are holding it up.
5: That's quite right.
2: Why? I understand that you had the effrontery to call on that poor, sick old lady.
5: Wonderful person. I doubt if many people call on her nowadays. Most of her friends must be dead by now.
2: I'll tell you why I'm here. Miss Mullen asked me to come. She wants her $18,000, Mr. Coombs. The policy was written. The money is owed now. Where is it?
5: Grandmother made a sworn statement. All checks out there.
2: Oh, you're satisfied then.
5: Mr. Bentley, I want to tell you something. Now, this is off the records, just between you and me. Now, when I was at your apartment the other day, I couldn't help noticing the stuff on the wall. And I just asked around. You know, some of those paintings in your place are worth $2,000 or $3,000. That's a lot of money, even for a man who gets paid as high as you do. Now, what am I leading up to? Well, just this. Not only the Denver thing, but you worked a case in Dayton, Ohio, a year and a half ago. Praised some things for Midwestern Indemnity at the home of some people named Vansing. Do you remember Vansing? Now, 2 days after you'd done your work, the Vansings found out that a diamond ring worth $8,500 was missing from their house.
2: Now, see,
5: no,
2: here...
5: Let me go on. Similar thing happened in Omaha 3 years ago. Family named Van Cleve reported $6,000 worth of jewelry missing. It happened that you appraised their household goods just a week before. Now, here's one from San Francisco, and there's another one from St. Paul. You see?
2: You talk as though you expected to find stolen jewelry hanging on the walls of my apartment.
5: No, but jewelry can be turned into money to buy paintings, can't it? Oh, none of these things are any of my business. Even those nice paintings hanging in your apartment are none of my business. Have nothing at all to do with these people and their $18,000 claim with us.
2: Now, as you said, Mr. Coombs, all of this has nothing to do with their claim. They want their $18,000, Mr. Coombs. They want it within 24 hours. Do you understand?
5: Yeah, that's pretty clear, Mr. Bentley. But you can tell them they're going to be disappointed. You see, it's out of my hands.
2: What?
5: I turned the matter over to the Federal District Court. I've asked them to find the insurance company not liable under the policy.
2: But it take weeks for a hearing.
5: Yeah, I'm afraid so. And if the court decides against them, Mr. Bentley, the grand jury will have grounds to indict you for an attempted insurance fraud. Oh, that's a pretty rough thing to beat. But, now, if I had a statement from you right now, we might consider withdrawing from the court and letting the entire matter drop.
2: I see.
5: Well, what do you say, Mr. Bentley? Do you want to make that statement and clear all this up?
2: Mr. Coombs, I'm due on Long Island at 2:00, an appraisal job for Eastern States Underwriters. They called me this morning. I'm late now.
5: Mm-hmm. Then you don't want to make the statement.
2: Mr. Coombs, I simply wouldn't know what to say. You really do know what to say, but under the circumstances, it would be inadvisable to confide it to Mr. Coombs. Two words suffice. Get out. What had looked good and promising and Parisian had suddenly turned into an ugly accusation of theft, which was not the case, but which did definitely close the door on $18,000. So, one more crack at the old game, and if you have to, Paris alone.
4: Would you care for tea or a drink?
2: Oh, Mrs. Prescott, I'm in rather a hurry. Thank you. Some other time.
4: Oh, you've been so efficient, going from room to room, wandering all over the house. I'll just wager not one single object escaped your eye. Oh, did you happen to notice my daughter's diamond earrings? Aren't they lovely, her graduation present?
2: Earrings? Oh, yes. Oh, lovely, yes. Yes, I believe I did notice them. You see, we do have to be very thorough, Mrs. Prescott. You understand that?
4: No, of course, of course.
6: Tell me, Mr. Bentley, did you see my son's bedroom?
2: Yes, I believe so. Second door to the right, top of the landing.
6: Yes. Did you happen to see that little jade vase?
2: The jade vase? Oh, yes.
6: Mr. Bentley, I know this is asking for information that should come officially from the insurance company, but what is it worth?
2: $40.
6: $40? Oh, dear, and I thought it was worth thousands. I bought it in Hong Kong.
2: What did you pay for it?
6: $40. Just goes to show you. Are you sure you won't have any tea or something?
2: Quite sure. If you'll excuse me. Good day, Mrs. Prescott.
6: Good day, Mr. Bentley. I do hope you'll come back again someday. I want to talk to you about your work. Goodbye.
2: Goodbye.
5: Hello?
2: Huh?
5: Mr. Bentley, this is Detective Ivers.
7: Central Division, Mr. Bentley.
2: What is this? Mr. Coombs, have you lost your mind?
7: Your full name, Chalmers Bentley?
2: Well, of course it is. He knows that.
7: Say, I understand your occupation is appraising, that right?
2: It certainly is. Now, I have a
7: Just
2: question.
7: Just a minute. I'd like to see that briefcase, Mr. Bentley.
2: What?
7: Sorry. I'll put it all back.
2: You're behind this, Coombs. I didn't think what'll happen when I call my attorneys.
5: It's just a little idea, Mr. Bentley. I had to risk it.
7: Nothing in here.
2: Nothing but a day's work, all unassorted, thanks to you.
7: Sorry. Mind standing still?
2: I certainly do. Now, take your hands off me.
7: I've got authority to search your person, Mr. Bentley. It'll be done sooner or later.
2: What are you looking for, a gun or something?
7: We have reason to believe you've taken some jewelry from this home. That's why I looked over the briefcase. That's why I have to search you. Empty your pockets. In the hat. Hold still. Nothing.
5: Hmm. Can you finish it downtown?
2: Now, see here. I've been subjected to
5: All
2: just
5: right,
2: about enough of this.
5: It's not a necklace or a bracelet. We'd have found it by now. It's something smaller, a ring or a pin, or maybe you just pulled something out of a set. 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Come on, now, what did you take this time?
2: Diamond earrings.
5: Where are they?
2: Here. Right under my belt. That's what I paid for my passage to Paris. You're very good at your job, Mr. Coombs.
5: From an expert, that's a real compliment.
7: Okay, let's get in the car.
2: Wait, Mr. Coombs.
5: Mm-hmm.
2: How did you find out?
5: Why, I talked to your girlfriend's grandmother.
2: Oh, I don't understand. I wanted you to talk to her. She was my ace.
5: Oh, she told us the right story, Bentley. Your story. It broke that old lady's heart to lie. It just broke it. That's how we found out. I'll bet that old lady never told a lie in her whole life before. A two-year-old kid would have known she was lying.
2: Yes, I should have thought of that. You never can trust these beginners. Should have worn my top coat.

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0: Next week, the story of a man whose welcome home party promised little gaiety and many tears, and surely his death. It's called Parole to Panic. Our star, Mr. Broderick Crawford. That's next week on Suspense.

0: Suspense is produced and directed by Elliot Lewis, with music composed by Lucian Morawick and conducted by Lud Gluskin. Grand Theft was written for Suspense by E. Jack Newman. In tonight's story, Mary Jane Croft was heard as Maud, Florence Walcott as Grandmother, and Joseph Kearns as Coombs. Featured in the cast were Truda Marson, Paula Winslow, and Vic Perrin.
1: David Niven may soon be seen in The Love Lottery.
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1: Suspense.
2: Tonight, Autolite presents a true story. The tragic and mysterious history of the most famous early California bandit, as told in The Love and Death of Joaquin Murrieta. Our star, Mr. Victor Mature.
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2: And now, Autolite presents transcribed The Love and Death of Joaquin Murrieta, a true story starring Mr. Victor Mature, hoping once again to keep you in suspense.

0: to whomever it may concern. I leave this letter to explain how, with justification, the son of a grandee in Mexico, the son of wealth and prestige and courtesy, can be turned into an outlaw and a killer. The beginning was near Calveras, in a peaceful summer evening, given over to the singing of birds and the peaceful occupation of such as I, a peace which was interrupted.
1: Joaquin! Joaquin, help me!
2: She's gonna die. Let's get away from here.
1: Joaquin! Help me! Help me, Joaquin! Joaquin, where are you? Joaquin, I need you. Come to me, Joaquin.
0: Carmen. Carmen, what have they done to you?
1: Help me.
0: Oh, Carmen.
1: Take me home, that I would die in our home.
0: Yes.
1: Help me up. No, I cannot.
0: Carmen, the moving, it's not good.
1: Help me. Help me.
0: Carmen. Carmen.

0: Joaquin, you were hurt, man. What fighting have you done?
1: They've killed Carmen.
0: What is this?
1: She fought them, and they killed her.
0: But why, man?
1: For nothing. We were where we were. That is why. At our claim. I was working and they came. I recognized one. That O'Brien from down the stream. He said to me, we want this claim. You have no right to it. And I said to him, clearly, I have right. All in California have rights. It's written down that way. But they left their horses and O'Brien beat me for my words. Two of them holding me and O'Brien with his fist and then his gun.
0: In great braveness.
1: When I went down, it took me much time to get up. So much I don't know. But I heard Carmen calling me. Then I came to her. And they had heard her. And she died.
0: What did you do with her, Joaquin?
1: First, I cried with her until now my tears are gone. Then I swore to her that never would I rest until I avenged her.
0: Avenge her? The life that will lead to? That is what you want, truly?
1: Yes. More than anything. There is nothing else left.
0: I know your feeling. I am with you, Joaquin. How did she die?
1: By this knife. That of O'Brien.
0: Yes. I remember him.
1: Here it is. And I plan to return it.

0: not as part of the justification. I remarked that my wife, Carmen, and I left Sonora, Mexico, to go to the California gold fields with dreams of happiness and wealth. And when we arrived in that country, we found it invaded by many without faith or decency of law to govern them. They wore their evilness as they wore their beards, without shame, professing only hatred for our people, seeing in us only a conquered race without any right or privilege. Thus came about the death of my wife, and bad fortune, not my own, instead. I believe that I died partly the night she died fully. Part of my mind went with her, and that which I kept would allow nothing but hate and desire for revenge to come to it. Later that same night on the road to the place where I was sleeping, I saw a figure riding towards me. This was the first time I was sure that that part of my mind had gone with Carmen. The moon was high and white. And when I saw this man was one of them, I knew it was O'Brien. Amigo, I'm lost. Which is the way to Calaveras?
1: You're way off.
0: What is this way off?
1: You're going in the wrong direction. Calaveras is that way.
0: Which way? The shadows, amigo. It's hard to see which way you point.
1: Well, I don't see why it should be. Right back there.
0: What's the matter, amigo O'Brien?
1: My name's not O'Brien. No, I've got my bridle. What do you want? You don't need a knife to find the way.
0: No, amigo. No?
1: No. Leave me go.
0: You stay, amigo O'Brien.
1: Leave me go. I've done nothing to you.
0: What you've done to me. What have you done? You've killed half of me. Now you will do something else for me. And then I looked at him. And with the moon right, I saw it was not O'Brien. And then I knew I was a killer, and that a price would be put on my head. Those things were true. And I quickly drew around me those who had been hurt also, though none so deeply.
2: Come, Joaquin.
0: You were cautious.
2: We never rode together until we were near this place.
0: That's good. Who came with you?
2: Manuel Garcia.
3: Yes, Juan.
4: Greetings, Joaquin. What I hear of you must have been very hard, of very much emotion.
0: That part's finished. You choose to ride with us, Manuel?
4: I am here, Joaquin. For what other reason? To smell the night air?
0: What they did to your brother, is it enough?
4: Enough. He bought a horse from them and committed the crime of riding him home. On the way, others stopped him, accused him of stealing the horse. They tied him to a tree and horsewhipped him. Then, without the privilege of being conscious, they hanged him from the same tree. Would you judge that to be enough?
0: Welcome, man.
4: I will kill well, Joaquin.
0: Who else, Manuel?
4: Luis Guerra.
2: Yes, Manuel. Here is one you do not know, Joaquin, but he is conditioned.
0: Luis Guerra.
2: Good evening.
0: You're young, Luis.
2: Young enough to come to California with my mother and father. The land of gold.
0: What you found instead?
2: They are dead. Our claim is worked by others.
0: Is it enough, boy, to ride with us? You are young, and none of us know how long we will ride or how long we will live.
2: I saw them die. It was enough.
5: Pedro Gonzalez and Fernando Fuentes.
0: And there were more. Lots more, all carrying hate in their hearts. We left that place all pledged to do the same thing. Revenge for the wrongs done to us.

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0: And now, Autolite brings back to our Hollywood soundstage Mr. Victor Mature in Elliot Lewis's production of The Love and Death of Joaquin Murrieta, a true story well calculated to keep you in suspense.

0: cannot tell it. But during that time, I listened, and I didn't hear the bird. The excitement started to pass away, and I found that I followed my men instead of leading them. It was after an attack near Oro's Timbers that Manuel Garcia and Boy Luis came to me when we were at camp near the ranch of San Sepetero. They knew I no longer received satisfaction.
1: What is it, Joaquin? You do not drink with us, you do not laugh. In seriousness, Luis and I have been speaking of this.
2: You're not like before. In the raids, you only watch. You do not fight.
0: There's nothing. I have good men.
1: And a leader who listens for the call of a bird. There has been talk of this.
0: Let them think what they wish.
1: What is it, Joaquin? We are your friends. Tell us.
0: Look, I have no stomach for it anymore.
2: For what, man?
0: For all the killing.
1: This I hear from you? You who brought us together? Who was something very barbarous in the beginning? Was something very brave
0: in
1: the beginning?
0: Yes, yes, Juan. From that one you hear all this. I'm going back to Calaveras.
1: Oh, yes. To listen for the bird? Or to fight the posse that was so cowardly as to drive us away?
0: My mind is set.
2: Back to Calaveras? Why? Is it truly the bird? Joaquin?
0: In this, to me, there is something more personal and terrible. More than to any of you. In the beginning, it was part of me. Yes, yes, call it the bird. But now this general killing, one camp, then another. To me, it only builds a reputation for our people that's not good.
1: There is much gold that builds too. It has a reputation.
0: I didn't start for gold. I started to kill a man, and I haven't found him.
2: You have found many.
0: None who is personal. And that I don't like.
1: The O'Brien, whose knife you carry.
0: Yes, O'Brien. That I could go back and find him, then I would join you again.
1: You go alone?
0: That is not my choice. One to go with me.
1: If your mind is set, I will go.
0: There's a smaller price on Luis's head. He's not known so well.
2: I'll go, Joaquin, if that is what you want.
0: Thanks, Luis. I waited many weeks so that I would not have to ask you.
2: If I had known, Joaquin...
0: Thanks. I wish the morning would come so that we could leave. Luis. Listen, Luis. Juan.
2: What, Joaquin?
1: What is there to hear?
0: Nothing, my friends, nothing. You do not comprehend.

0: thinking was right from the omen of the next morning. A golden sunrise and a soft south wind. Luis and I did our journey in leisure and without hiding. And in 4 days we reached Calveras, which had increased to a city of tents and rough buildings during the time we'd been gone.
1: This place has missed us. We had it burned to the ground.
0: Perhaps we'll come back someday.
1: I hope so.
0: For now, look around for anyone who seems to recognize us.
1: I am looking, my friend. But for anyone who would not know Joaquin Murieta.
0: The town is filled with strangers. We clearly found this to be the truth. All had heard of Joaquin Murieta, but none alive had seen him. Luis and I found sleeping room on the border of the town. And for 3 days, I searched for O'Brien. On the fourth night, I heard news of him. Luis, wait.
1: Yes?
0: Luis, we will have a drink in this place. Come.
2: Before I got here, and I'm glad of that, you get crazy people like Murray out killing.

0: Nobody safe.
1: Well, he was chased out of here, and he'll be chased till he's dead.
2: Will I, Luis?
3: Who knows?
0: I heard he had a pretty good reason for going on the warpath. That his wife was killed.
2: Joaquin?
1: That ain't true. He was trespassing where he didn't belong, working a claim that didn't belong to him.
4: Joaquin, help me. Help me.
2: Luis.
3: No.
4: Help
3: no, Joaquin,
4: me.
3: No.
0: I didn't hear that part
4: help
0: of it.
4: Me.
1: Well, I did, and from a man that ought to know. Matt O'Brien, he knew him, was there when it started.
4: Help
1: me. Says Marietta was a born killer.
4: Help me.
1: O'Brien, he's in a new posse now that's going to start out hunting for him.
0: Well, I'm glad it's O'Brien and not me going out to hunt Marietta.
3: Joaquin, no.
2: Let go, Luis.
0: What I hear, he's got a bunch of cutthroats big enough to beat it. Oh.
2: Buenas noches, senores. Pardon the intrusion. I heard you speak of two things close to me.
1: Well?
2: This Matt O'Brien, who is a friend of mine, and the other is Joaquin Murrieta.
1: What about Murrieta?
2: Well, I've just come from the south, and I heard where this Murrieta is. I would like to tell Senor O'Brien.
1: There's a price on Murrieta's head. Why should you want to help somebody else get it?
2: Senor, I am of the same people, and I don't sell my people. Murrieta, he was sent crazy by what happened. The rest of us are not crazy.
1: Where'd you hear he was?
2: To the ranch San Sepeteras.
1: You know where?
2: Si, but I tell only Senor O'Brien. Senor, there's no reason for that gun.
1: How do I know who you are? You all look the same. Come on, Sam, keep him covered with me. Take his gun.
5: Yeah.
1: All right. You want to go to Matt O'Brien, do you?
2: Si, senor.
1: Then Sam and me will take you. Go on. You say you were south. Why?
2: We're selling horses.
1: Where?
2: Los Angeles.
1: How'd you hear about Marietta?
2: From a friend of mine.
1: Hey, you don't talk straight. We'll see what Matt O'Brien has to say about this.
4: Help me. Help me. Help me!
2: It was a rare situation with many possibilities. I'd seen Luis slipping away when I went to the table of these men, and I knew clearly that he would come to my aid if he could. But my worry was that he would come too soon, before these men could take me to O'Brien. Then my worry was that he would not come at all.
1: Lamp's on. He must be home.
6: Joaquin!
5: Hey!
6: What?
2: Thank you, Luis.
7: For nothing.
2: O'Brien will come out with this noise.
7: You want my gun?
2: No, friend. I have his knife, and that's as it should be.
0: Oh, what's the matter?
2: There. Stay here, Luis.
4: Joaquin.
0: Well, what happened?
4: Help me. Help me.
2: There's been some trouble, senor.
4: Help me.
0: What was the shooting for?
2: Some men, they took my gold, senor. I'm shot.
0: Get out of those shadows where I can see you.
2: Si, senor, but don't shoot.
0: Keep
4: help
0: coming.
4: Me.
2: Si, senor.
6: Murrieta!
2: Remember well, O'Brien.
6: No!
2: Remember well.
4: Joaquin!

0: From that moment to this, Luis and I have been only a jump in front of the posse. But last night, we heard them ride by as we lay hidden. And all this day, we have heard or seen nothing. We've rested, feeling safe. And I've used the time for the writing of this history, which now is ended. I know the debt can never be paid. There is no way ever to avenge Carmen's death fully. But I've done my best. But now I've had enough. I hope to follow this letter soon to Sonora and take up the peaceful life of a gentleman again. My loss will never be... What is it?
1: I think I heard something. I don't know.
0: Where?
1: From below.
0: How close?
1: I don't know. There. Look, a horseman.
0: Will we ever stop running? Come on. Luis, above us. Look.
1: This is no good, man.
0: That way, Luis. Then towards the grove. Hey. Wait. They're there, too. What did this day of rest do to us?
2: Joaquin!

Perhaps that was the end of the history that was written there in a canyon, which is now a residential section of Los Angeles. But supporting details are scarce, and rumors are many and varied. There were those who said that Murrieta did die that day. There were others who said that only one body was found, and that there was some doubt as to who it was. And there are others who said that during the following days, a rider was seen in bloody clothing traveling by night. It could have been Murrieta, they said, moving toward Mexico. Perhaps following the sound of a bird, but no longer a voice.

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1: This is Harlow Wilcox again, speaking for Autolite, world's largest independent manufacturer of automotive electrical equipment. 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Our family also includes more than 18,000 people who have invested a portion of their savings in Autolite, as well as 98,000 Autolite distributors and dealers in the United States and thousands more in Canada and throughout the world. Our Autolite family will salute the Plymouth Division of Chrysler Corporation on the next Autolite Suspense television program. If you live in a television area, check the day and time of Suspense on television so that you'll be sure to see this program.
0: Next week, the Roaring Twenties and the violent people who occupied them, as with song and story, we tell about St. James Infirmary, our star, Miss Rosemary Clooney. That's next week on Suspense. Suspense is produced and directed by Elliot Lewis, with music composed by Lucian Morowick and conducted by Lud Gluskin. Portions of the program were transcribed. The Love and Death of Joaquin Murrieta was adapted for Suspense by Gil Dowd. The guitarist was Jose Barroso. In tonight's story, Harry Bartell was heard as Luis, William Conrad as the narrator, Virginia Gregg as Carmen, Joseph Kearns as O'Brien, Harley Bear as Juan, High Averback as Joe, and Jack Crucian as Manuel.
1: Victor Mature appeared by arrangement with 20th Century Fox, producers of Taxi, starring Dan Daly.
0: And remember next week, Miss Rosemary Clooney in St. James Infirmary.
1: Tonight, Autolite is pleased to congratulate the Boy Scouts of America and their leaders on their 43rd year of guiding boys to a future of fine citizenship. 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
14: Will you give a few seconds of your time to help win this war? 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At Stalingrad the other day, a Nazi tank unit attacked a corps of Russian soldiers. The Russians tried to stop the tanks and fought until their guns were silenced. Then did they surrender? Did they retreat? No. 18 of them rushed forward with bombs in their hands, got under the tanks, and blew them up. They gave their lives for their country. You and I are not asked to give our lives for ours. All we're asked to do is buy war bonds and stamps. Our American soldiers are giving their lives for us each day. More and more of them every day. Can we do less than loan our money to them? 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

Suspense, Columbia's parade of outstanding thrillers, produced by William Speer and scored by Bernard Herrmann. 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Tonight's story deals with a remote and dangerous house and a terrifying thing that happened there because the rain went on for days and days. It deals with a surgeon and a girl, a giant, and a young man who took a long chance. And over them all, the moan of the night wind and the ceaseless roar of the storm. 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

0: 4 days of rain they've been. Ceaseless, teeming, pouring with a steady, relentless rhythm. 4 solid days. The fields around Culston had been turned into huge puddles that reflected the heavy, swollen sky. And Dr. Morrissey was stirred by a deep anxiety. He stood beside a window in his sanitarium, which rose high on a lonely hill, a few miles from the little town of Culston, and stared into the jagged, spraying screen of rain. It was just 3 o'clock. 3 o'clock of an afternoon he would long remember. He was on the point of sending for Caffrey, the ward attendant, when the door opened, and Caffrey came in, pale, disturbed.
1: Dr. Morrissey.
2: Is there anything wrong, Caffrey?
1: I don't know. There's a feeling down in the ward.
2: Feeling?
1: This rain's going on too long.
2: The patient's getting uneasy?
1: They're bound to, ain't they? If a guy with good nerves gets jumpy, you can imagine what it does to theirs.
2: Seem to be affecting anyone in particular?
1: Number 5's been carrying on.
2: Kettler?
1: Yeah. I brought him up. Nurse Carter's waiting with him out in the hall.
2: Bad as that?
1: He's upsetting the others. Keeps asking for some guy named Benham.
2: Oh, that's the man he killed.
1: I didn't know he was homicidal.
2: Oh, it was an accident. He was performing a brain surgery on Benham and...
1: Him?
2: Oh, Kettler was a very important surgeon, Caffrey. Didn't you know that?
1: He keeps saying so, but...
2: It's perfectly true. Very successful, Dr. Kettler was. Until he perfected an operative procedure that he called the Kettler method. A new process of brain operation. Spent most of his life on it and... Well, when he tried it for the first time on this young Laird Benham and Benham died on the table, it unbalanced his mind.
1: I've got to go back down there now.
2: I think you'd better wait while I talk with Kettler.
1: Okay, I'll bring him in. But don't make it long. I don't like the feel of things around here. Nurse! Miss Carter!
3: Yes, we're coming.
1: You can bring him in now.
3: Come along. Dr. Morrissey wants to see you.
4: Does he now? Does he?
2: Come in, Kettler.
4: I'd like to ask Dr. Morrissey a question. I'd like to ask him a question.
2: Yes, Dr. Kettler.
4: I should like to ask him where Laird Benham is. I know he'll never tell me.
2: But I will, Kettler. Laird Benham is buried somewhere out there under the rain. He is at peace, Kettler. Can't you forget about him? Just forget.
4: You'd all like me to forget about him, wouldn't you? Then you could keep him hidden away forever, couldn't you?
2: Benham is dead, Kettler. You know that. Benham died.
4: He did not. He's alive. He was alive when you and the rest of the envious medical profession stole him from the operating table. Kidnapped him with my bandages still round his head. You were determined to make the Kettler method seem a failure, weren't you? Weren't you?
3: Easy, easy now.
2: Believe me, Kettler.
4: I know where he is now, Dr. Morrissey. He's in the cellar under the ward downstairs, isn't he? Isn't he?
2: Kettler.
4: Let me see it. Laird Benham.
2: Oh, you'd better take him down, Caffrey.
1: All right. Come along now, sir. I'll take him, nurse.
4: You won't show him to me. Even though it would make me well again.
2: My cellars are empty, Kettler. Believe me, Benham isn't there.
4: You sit there in power and order me away.
1: Come on, Kettler.
4: There's something I have to say. I've always been above violence, Dr. Morrissey. But the time comes when there's no other course. This is a warning, Doctor. A warning. And the joke is that you won't heed it.
1: Come on with you.
4: You won't heed it now. But you'll remember it. And soon you'll remember it. Tables turn, Dr. Morrissey. Tables turn.
3: Poor thing.
2: I'm afraid I'm failing with him. Failing completely.
3: But you're not. It takes time to put a man back together.
2: Oh, it's taken me too long with Kettler. I'm beginning to be afraid.
3: If you'll pardon me, Doctor.
2: Yes?
3: I do think you're making a mistake.
2: With him?
3: No, with yourself. You haven't had a real vacation in 3 years, Dr. Morrissey.
2: Oh, you think I'm wearing a bit thin just now, don't you? And you're right. But I really can't leave my patients in anyone else's hands. Not now, at any rate. No, I'll have to make the best of it.
3: But you need relaxation, Doctor.
2: I know, I know. Well, I hope to soothe my ragged nerves somewhat over this weekend.
3: Oh?
2: I've some friends coming down from the city Friday night. Leslie and Claire Winton. Young married couple, newlyweds. And I'm just going to relax with them and forget everything until Monday morning.
3: You must, Doctor. You do need it so badly. Oh, by the way, Doctor.
2: Yes?
3: I slipped some of those new sample bandages into your coat pocket.
2: Well, thanks, thanks. I'll have a look at them.
3: I think they're quite good. The salesman said that...
2: Yes, nurse. What is it?
3: Did you hear something?
2: Thunder, wasn't it?
3: Something else besides thunder. I thought it...
2: Well, I didn't hear it.
3: My nerves must be getting the best of me. Perhaps it's a case of nurse, heal thyself, eh?
2: I'm not the only one who needs a rest. You know, it might be a very good idea if we both...
3: Dr. Morrissey.
2: I heard that.
3: What is it?
2: It's coming from the ward. Sounds like... That was a shot, nurse. You get on the phone. Call the police at Kelston.
3: Hello? Hello? Hello?
2: Keep at it. Keep at it.
3: Hello?
2: Someone's trying to get in from the hall.
5: Dr. Morrissey! Dr. Morrissey!
2: It's Caffrey. Just a moment. Caffrey. Caffrey, what is it?
5: Ganged up on me. All of them coming up the stairs. Kittler, clear out of here. Oh.
2: Steady, nurse.
3: He's dead, isn't he? Isn't he?
2: Yes.
6: Dr. Morrissey.
2: Kittler.
6: Remember my warning. Remember it, Doctor. Tables turn, Dr. Morrissey. Tables turn.

0: rained for 3 more days. Friday night came, black, wet, and glistening. And the 8:15 express groaned into Colston Station, bringing Leslie and Claire Wenton out from the city with their weekend luggage.
1: Isn't Dr. Morrissey sending his car for us, Leslie?
2: Yes, Claire. The chauffeur was supposed to drive us over to the sanitarium to pick up the doc, and then we're all going over to his house together.
1: Well, I don't see any car, do you?
2: I don't see anything but water. Maybe we're rowing over in a skiff.
1: Oh, I hate that sound. Like somebody's in agony.
2: I think you're a little depressed, dear.
1: Well, I shouldn't be surprised. My head's still aching dreadfully.
2: Poor lover. How long's that been going on now?
1: Almost a week. It frightens me.
2: I don't think it's anything serious.
1: Waiting in the rain like this doesn't do it any good, I'm sure.
2: I don't understand. Doc's usually so punctual. Right on the dot. You don't suppose we ought to call the sanitarium?
3: You people, or Dr. Morrissey, yes?
2: Well, yes, we're the Wintons. Doc sent you to pick us up?
3: Aye, Cato. Dr. Morrissey's chauffeur. You got luggage?
1: Yes. Here it is.
3: I take. You follow me to car. Come.
2: We're coming.
1: Leslie?
2: Yes?
1: He's tremendous, isn't he? He must be 6.5 feet tall.
2: I'm over 6 myself, darling. He's nearer 8. That's a giant. Get those shoulders. He could snap me in two like a matchstick.
1: Well, I hope he likes us.
2: So do I, light of my life.
3: Car waiting. You come, please.
2: But I really don't think he does. Coming.

0: The heavy car lurched and hurtled over the rain-soaked roads, tearing wildly through the dark and careening up the hillside toward the stark walls of the sanitarium. It skidded to a standstill in front of the main entrance, and cold, black Cato led them inside. The brightly lit corridors were deserted, silent, like hallways in a nightmare. Claire was aware of her headache growing steadily worse as Cato opened the double doors and ushered them into the waiting room.
1: You'll tell Dr. Morrissey we're here, huh?
2: Doctor, be with you soon. You do not go away.
1: Yes, thanks.
3: I hope we're not staying in here very long.
1: It isn't very cheery, is it?
3: Oh, I don't like places like this. I suppose it's very foolish of me, but I always feel as if I'm in some sort of danger.
1: That's the headache again. Everything seems worse than it really is when you're not feeling well. Don't you always find...
3: Leslie.
1: Yeah?
3: Listen. What is it?
1: Somebody's knocking. Just a moment.
4: Gracias a Dios.
3: Who is it, Leslie?
1: I don't know.
4: What, you do not know me? I am Arturo Alvarez, the South American pianist. You have heard of me?
1: Well, sure, I've heard of Arturo Alvarez, but I'd hardly expect to find him
3: Leslie,
1: in...
3: Leslie, humor him.
1: Oh, of course, for a moment I forgot where I was. I've heard of you, Mr. Alvarez. Is there anything I can do for you?
4: Will you help me? I must get out of this place.
1: Oh, sure.
4: I came here several days ago to be treated for a mild nervous trouble. And now they won't let me go. I am being held a prisoner. And tonight I am scheduled to give a concert at Carnegie Hall, and I must get out of here. Please, will you help me?
5: Ah, number 10 out of the ward again, I see. How many times must I tell you that that is strictly against the rules?
4: I was doing nothing wrong. I was only telling this gentleman that I must be at Carnegie Hall for my concert.
5: Yes, yes, yes. I'm sure the gentleman was very interested. Cato.
2: Yes, doctor.
5: Cato, you will escort number 10 back to the ward and see to it that he doesn't wander back into the waiting room.
4: No, I will not be taken back to the ward. Help me.
6: Oh, no.
4: Help me.
6: Oh.
4: No. I will no.
5: How strongly he believes in his delusion. Strange fantasy of a diseased mind. Seriously believes that he's Arturo Alvarez.
1: He was telling me.
5: Oh, I'm very sorry. I'm afraid I haven't been very cordial. Won't you sit down? Is there anything I can do for you?
1: Well, you see, Dr. Morrissey invited us up for the weekend.
5: Oh, yes, of course. He told me he was expecting you.
3: Does he know we're here?
5: I'm afraid not. Dr. Morrissey was unexpectedly called away on an emergency case, and I'm in charge of the sanitarium until he returns.
3: Well, do you have any idea about when that'll be?
5: Well, it's very hard to say. However, he asked me to ask you to wait and see to it that you're made comfortable. Let me see now. Your name is...
1: Winton. Leslie Winton. And this is my wife, Claire.
5: Ah, yes. Permit me to introduce myself. I'm Dr. Kettler. Dr. Morrissey's assistant. What can I do for you? A bite of food or a drink, perhaps?
1: I don't think so.
3: There's nothing in the world I want so much as an aspirin.
5: Aspirin?
1: Yes, doctor. She's had a headache that's been troubling her for days. It's terribly annoying.
5: I can well imagine. Annoying and interesting. That is, to a man of my profession, of course. But if you will step into the inner office, I think I can offer you something a good deal more effective.
3: Oh, I'd hate to trouble you.
5: No trouble at all. I find these things most intriguing.
3: Should I, Leslie?
1: I think you might as well. Morrissey won't be back for a long time by the looks of things.
5: You're quite right, Mr. Winton. Dr. Morrissey won't be back for a long, long time.
3: Oh, well, then, which way do I go?
5: Right this way. The large door on your left.
3: You won't mind waiting alone, will you, darling?
5: Oh, Mr. Winton shall make himself comfortable. There are cigarettes in the box, whiskey in the liquor cabinet, and a radio behind the ferns there. I'm sure he will be quite happy. After you, Mrs. Winton.
3: If Dr. Morrissey comes in, let me know.
5: I hope you'll find everything you want, sir.
1: Thanks. By the way, doctor.
5: Yes?
1: You said you had something better than aspirin. I didn't know there was anything better than aspirin for a headache.
5: I have something, Mr. Winton.
1: Really?
5: It is a process which I invented myself. One that never fails. A little treatment, very effective, and highly complicated, called the Kettler Method. Please make yourself at home, Mr. Winton.
0: Leslie sat there, a alone in the big waiting room for a while. Then creeps began setting in, and he thought to himself,
1: maybe I'll have that drink after all.
0: He rose and went over to the liquor cabinet that Kettler had pointed out to him and opened it.
1: Why, there's nothing in here but books.
0: Yes, books. Books that were so thick with dust that it was clear they'd been there for months. Well, no drink for Leslie. Maybe a cigarette. Kettler said the box was full. He picked it up and started opening it.
1: Why, it isn't even a cigarette box. The darn thing's a bookend.
0: Yes, that's just what it was. Leslie began to think it was a tough job making himself at home in that waiting room. And then the idea occurred to him.
1: Maybe the radio works.
0: He went over to the radio then, turned it on, and...
6: We are sorry to announce that the program scheduled for this time from Carnegie Hall has been canceled due to the mysterious disappearance of Arturo Alvarez, the noted South American pianist. Mr. Alvarez was known to be suffering from a minor nervous disorder and was last seen departing on a short trip to Colston in upstate New...
1: Alvarez. That guy is Alvarez. What's going on here? Claire! Claire! Locked. Dr. Kettler, open this door. Open it, do you hear me?
2: Miss
1: Claire.
2: Winton.
1: No, you. Tell him to open up. Tell him.
2: Doctor, send me. Tell you, young lady, headache bad. Very bad.
1: What do you mean?
2: He operate.
1: Operate?
2: He say take long time. He say you not wait. You come back tomorrow.
1: Operate? No, no. Kettler! Claire, can you hear me? Can you hear me?
7: Of course she can hear you, Mr. Winton. The operating table is just inside the door.
1: Bring her out here. Let her go, I tell you, Kettler.
7: But I find that an operation is indicated, Mr. Winton.
1: I forbid you to touch her.
7: You forbid? You? I'm in charge here. No one forbids me. Do you understand?
1: You're insane. If you lay your hands on her, I'll kill you. So help me, I'll kill you.
7: Very well, Mr. Winton. You do not wish me to operate. That's all there is to it. I would scarcely force my service upon you. However, the girl's condition is quite serious, and I...
1: Claire.
7: Ah, good work. Good work, Cato, my boy. A masterstroke. Do you still forbid me, Mr. Winton? Do you? Do you? Oh, you don't answer. Good, good. Take him to the cellar, Cato, and lodge him there with his friend, Dr. Morrissey. Yeah. They should have a good deal to talk over in the still hours of the night while I cure the young lady's headache unmolested.

0: You've got to pull yourself together, Leslie. Now try. Try to think. Cato brought you down a few moments ago. You've been hit in the head. Can you remember?
1: Yes. I was talking to Kettler, trying to make him let Claire go. Claire! Oh, good Lord, Morrissey.
0: Where is she?
1: He's got her.
0: Kettler?
1: She's on that operating table up there. We've got to do something. We've got to do something.
0: Well, I'm afraid there's not much we can do. I've been here for 3 days and nights.
1: What happened?
0: It was a nightmare come to life. I'd had Kettler in my office for treatment.
1: Yeah?
0: He was off on a wild tangent, insisting that I had a man whom he had killed hidden down here in the cellar. That I and the rest of the medical profession had kidnapped him off the operating table with his head still swathed. He thinks I've been keeping this venom from him all along, even though I've known that just one side of him would cure his mental disorders. He hates me with every fiber of his twisted brain. He's a dangerous case, Leslie.
1: He'll kill Claire?
0: He may. There's a slim chance he won't.
1: What's that?
0: Well, all the surgical instruments are locked away. It's possible they may not be able to find them.
1: Isn't there any way we can get out of here?
0: Well, wouldn't I have used it?
1: Where does that corridor lead to?
0: To the staircase that goes to the first floor.
1: Well?
0: Not a chance. Comes out in the operating room and they keep that door locked as tight as a drum. Besides, Kettler still has the pistol he took from my nurse.
1: I've got to think. I've got to. My head hurts so I can't make good sense.
0: Let's say that. I think they gave you a nasty cut.
1: Oh, it doesn't matter. Say, Doc.
0: Yes?
1: What was his name?
0: Who?
1: The guy Kettler thought you were keeping from him. The one he killed.
0: Benham. Led Benham. Why?
1: Was he a young fellow?
0: Yes, a rather tall, slender chap.
1: Say, Doc.
0: Hmm?
1: Do you have any bandages down here?
0: What?
1: Bandages.
0: Why, yes, I think so. They're stored down here.
1: Enough to bandage my whole head, face, and everything?
0: Why?
1: I might have a chance of getting through that door up there.
2: Please, let me go now. Oh, let me go. Leslie! Leslie!
3: You will be better soon. Much better. I will take the pain away, Mrs. Winton.
4: Cato, have you found the surgical case?
5: Not found yet. I look. Cato, look.
4: Find it. We must not keep Mrs. Winton in an agony. Find it, I say. She'll have to create some order in this place. I want my instruments at hand on a moment's notice.
2: Please, let me go. Oh, let me go.
3: You shall be well again, my dear. I promise you, you shall be.
5: Doctor, here, tall, white cabinet behind curtain.
4: That's it. Open it. Open it, Cato.
5: Locked. Locked, Doctor.
4: Smash it open. Open it.
5: I do.
4: You'll find scalpels on the top tray. Bring them to me.
5: Yes, Doctor. It's here, Doctor. See, knives. Good, sharp knives. Cato find. He find them.
3: Excellent. How they glitter. It is good to feel the knife in my hand again. Put the others right beside my pistol here on the table.
2: Please. Oh, please.
3: There, my girl. I shall expend all my genius on you. You shall be well again.
2: No! No! No!
3: Now to work.
4: What was that? Who's there?
6: Dr. Kettler.
4: Who is it?
6: I have found my way back to you. Open the door, Dr. Kettler. I've come back again.
4: Who are you?
6: You remember? You remember Laird Benham?
4: Cato! Cato!
5: Yes, Doctor.
4: The door! The door! Let him in! He's come back! Let him in, I say!
5: Yes, Doctor.
2: Oh, let me out of here!
4: He's come back! He's come back, Cato!
6: Dr. Kettler.
4: Benham, I knew it. I knew it all along. You're alive. You're living.
6: Yes.
4: Living.
6: Yes, Dr. Kettler.
4: You. Just as they took you from the table.
6: Yes. They took me away before the operation was complete. Finish it now. Hurry. I can't live much longer. I'm about to die.
4: No, no. Cato, get Benham out of the table.
5: Girl on table.
4: Take her off. Take her out of here. Put her in the cellar. Let Benham take a place. At once, you hear?
5: Yes, Dr. Cato.
2: No, I won't be put in the cellar. I won't!
6: It might be well if you went down into the cellar, you know. It's nice down there. You'll see old friends, perhaps. Old friends who need help.
2: Leslie.
4: Hurry, I say.
5: Yes, Doctor. Come.
2: I'm coming.
3: Are you all right, Benham?
6: Weaker.
4: Cato!
5: Cato, closed door.
4: No, stop wasting time. Leave the door alone. Help me. Help me get venom on the table.
5: Yes, Doctor. Kato, do.
4: Oh, that's right. Now lift him carefully.
5: Yeah.
4: Good. Oh. Now, lie back. Lie back. Gently. Gently. All right. Careful now. There we are. Kato, give me the knife.
5: Yes, Doctor.
4: Take off the bandages. From the top, Kato. That's correct. That's proper procedure. There. Yeah, now that's... I thought his hair was blonde, not black. Well, perhaps I've forgotten. I've forgotten so many things that... There was a scar on his forehead. I clearly remember a scar on his forehead. Maybe I imagined that, too. Perhaps it was someone else who... Brown eyes. Venom. Venom, didn't you have blue eyes? I know they were blue. And your nose. Your nose was thinner and longer. Yes. Yes. And your lips. You had thick lips. That I know.
5: Bandages off, Doctor.
0: Dr. Kettler.
4: There's a trick here. You're not Venom. You're not Venom. You're that young Mr. Winton.
0: Dr. Kettler, listen to me.
4: Cheat. Cheat. So you wanted me to finish you, did you? Yes, Mr. Winton, I will. I will. Hold him, Kato. Hold him. See the knife, Mr. Winton? Watch it glisten as it comes down, down, down, and into...

0: He's wonderful.
1: You don't doubt that he's Arturo Alvarez when you hear him play the piano, do you?
2: That's a marvelous old instrument you have, Doc.
1: It was my mother's. This old house has been in the family for generations.
0: Mm. Who'd ever thought we'd be alive to sit in your house and listen to somebody play a concerto?
2: We wouldn't have been. At least I wouldn't have been if you hadn't snatched that revolver off the table right out from under Kettler's nose before they threw you into the cellar. That was the lifesaver. Made the weekend perfect.
1: I'm afraid it wasn't very restful.
2: Hereafter, I'm spending all weekends in a cozy little corner under the L.
1: It was worse for Claire than anybody. She had a dreadful time.
0: It was ghastly, all right. Horrible. But you know something?
1: What?
0: My headache. It's completely gone.

So ends the Kettler Method, the tale of a memorable weekend and a long-awaited dead man who didn't return after all. This was tonight's story of Suspense. Suspense is produced by William Spear. John Dietz was our director this evening. Tonight's radio drama was written by Peter Barry and scored by Bernard Herrmann. Roger DeCoven was Dr. Kettler, John Gibson, Leslie Winton, and Gloria Stewart played Claire Winton. Others in the cast were Guy Repp, Martha Faulkner, Winfield Honey, and Ralph Smiley. Next week at this time, Columbia will bring you another selected story from the world's great literature of thrills. Another study in suspense. This is Barry Kroger, and this is the Columbia Broadcasting System.

And now, tonight's presentation of radio's outstanding theater of thrills, Suspense. Tonight, we bring you a story of a man who found that stealing a fortune was one thing, but getting away with it was another. So now, starring Mr. Victor Perrin, here is tonight's suspense play, Double Identity.

0: Every time I looked at that gray-green thing squatting against the wall, I remembered how my father used to shout the words of the Lord's Prayer. "Lead us not into temptation," he'd yell, and everyone in hearing distance would tremble. I could hear him like it was yesterday every time I looked at that safe and thought about the money inside. It was 5 o'clock Friday afternoon. Baker was at the cashier's window passing out the last of the pay envelopes. I was sitting behind my desk watching him. I knew exactly what he'd do when he finished, what he'd say. I'd watched him patiently for almost 5 years.
1: Well, another day, another $1,000. Okay, Mr. Lockman, that's it.
0: Count the cash in your tray and we'll lock up.
1: Yes, sir.
0: Lockman speaking.
2: George Henry. Hey, what's this I hear about you backing out of the game tonight?
0: Well, I'm afraid that's right, Henry.
2: Well, I'm going to miss your pennies, boy. But if it can't be helped, it can't be helped. You been to the doctor's?
0: Oh, no, it's nothing that serious.
2: Well, it's probably just the virus. A lot of it going around, you know. They couldn't test that new job for the Air Corps last week on account of Pete Jenkins getting it.
0: Yeah, I heard.
2: Well, you take care of yourself, boy.
0: I will, Henry. Thanks.
1: $228.90, Mr. Lockman.
0: Oh. All right, Baker. Let's put it away.
1: I'll sure be glad to get out of here tonight.
0: Yeah, so will I.
1: Here, you want to hold this? I'll spin my half of the combination.
0: Go ahead.
1: You think Mr. Kraft will ever trust either one of us with the complete combination?
0: It's not that he doesn't trust us. He just doesn't want to put temptation in our path.
1: Well, maybe so. But what if something happened to one of us while he was away sometime, like he is now? How'd they get it open?
0: I don't know.
1: Yep. Okay. Your turn.

0: That ought to do it. This thing gets heavier every week.
1: Door's not that heavy, Mr. Lockman. You just think it is because you're out of condition.
0: Could be. Give me the tray.
1: You know what you ought to do?
0: What's that?
1: Join a gym. Work out with weights. Sure do you a lot of good. I've been going over to Stalker's myself. Put 3 inches on my biceps. Here, see? Nice, huh?
0: Yeah, fine.
1: Hey, why don't you come with me Monday night?
0: Maybe I will.
1: If you join there, I'll get a month free.
0: Well, we'll talk about it, huh?
1: All right, I'll remind you Monday morning.
0: You do that.
1: Hey, I better get out of here. Bertha's folks are coming over for dinner.
0: Corned beef and cabbage?
1: Wouldn't be Friday without it. Oh, Bertha wants you to come over again real soon.
0: I will, Baker. Good night.
1: Good night, Mr. Lockman. Have a nice weekend.
0: Thanks. I plan to. I knew him so well. Getting him to turn away from the safe had been easy. While he'd been admiring his biceps, I'd closed it, but I hadn't spun the dial, so it was still unlocked. I reached under my desk for the briefcase with the initials RG, opened that heavy door again, and began helping myself to those tight little green packets of $20 bills, 50 of them, each containing 50 20s. 10 minutes later, I was walking toward the bus stop. My heart was pounding, but I was sure I didn't appear nervous. The only outward sign of how I really felt was on the leather handle of the briefcase. It was beginning to turn dark from perspiration. Then the bus came, and I was on my way to the airport.
2: Yes, sir?
0: I'm on flight 19 for New York.
2: Your name, please?
0: Gelder. Robert Gelder.
2: Do you have any baggage, Mr. Gelder?
0: Only this briefcase. I'll keep it with me if that's all right.
2: Yes, sir. Let's see now. Your destination is Paris. Is that correct, Mr. Gelder?
0: Yes.
2: Uh-huh. Well, you're cleared all the way through. L.A. to New York, and you're holding a reservation on overseas flight 120 tomorrow night.
0: Yes, I know.
2: All right, Mr. Gelder. Your flight leaves from gate 7 in 5 minutes.
0: He didn't have to tell me the plane left in 5 minutes. I knew. I'd gone over every detail of the next 36 hours again and again. First, a nonstop flight to New York. Then, across the Atlantic to Paris. I'd travel for a while, see Rome, Cairo, Algiers. And I'd make friends. Yes, sir, Robert Gelder would be a man of the world. A man whose every desire would be fulfilled. The money would see to that.
3: My, it's quiet, isn't it?
0: I beg your pardon?
3: The motor. They're so much quieter than I ever imagined they'd be.
0: Oh, well, that's because the cabin's been insulated against noise.
3: Oh, my, when I think there weren't any planes at all when I was born. Well, it certainly makes me feel awfully old.
0: Mm.
3: But then we're all growing older, aren't we? Mr.
0: Gelder.
3: Oh, Mr. Gelder. My name is Mrs. Lee. Are you from Los Angeles?
0: No. Toledo.
3: Oh, I used to know a gentleman named Gelder a long time ago. And I believe, yes, he moved to Ohio, as I recall. His first name was, oh, dear, I can't remember. Oh, but he was a barber. I don't suppose he could have been your father.
0: No, my father was a minister.
3: Oh, my, how very nice. Mr. Gelder, why don't you put that briefcase under the seat?
0: No.
3: Well, really, the way you've been holding on to it, a person might think you have a fortune in there.
0: Yes. All right.
3: Now, isn't that better? You know, my boys are all in business, so I can tell when a person's overworked. They look just as drawn and tired as you do. Oh, why don't you put your head back and relax? I'll let you know when we start to land at Chicago.
0: Chicago?
3: Why, yes. My daughter's flying in from Dallas to meet me at the Chicago airport. We're having kind
0: of a... But we don't land at Chicago. This is a nonstop flight to New York.
3: Oh, you must be mistaken, Mr. Gelder. Oh, dear, you've got to be... A stewardess?
0: I'm not mistaken.
3: Oh, stewardess?
4: Is anything wrong, Mrs. Lee?
3: Oh, stewardess, we do land at Chicago, don't we?
4: Why, yes.
0: But we can't. I mean, when I bought my ticket, they assured me this was a through flight to New York.
5: There must have been some sort of misunderstanding, Mr. Gelder. But don't worry about it. We'll only be on the ground half an hour.
0: What did I get so worried about? What was half an hour? I was tensing up. The old lady had noticed the briefcase. I was being too careful, too obvious. So when we landed at Chicago, I left the briefcase on the plane and went in for a cup of coffee. Hand me the sugar, would you please?
6: Logman. George Logman. What the devil are you doing here, George?
0: Why, Mr. Kraft.
6: What are you doing in Chicago?
0: Well, I thought I'd take a little trip this weekend, Mr. Kraft.
6: A little trip? Hey, you got some friends here? Oh, that's right. I forgot you're a bachelor. You got friends everywhere, huh? Friends with skirts. Is that right?
0: Please, Mr. Kraft.
6: Yes, sir. It's you quiet ones. That's what they always say. Still water runs deep, right? By George, certainly is a small world, isn't it?
0: Yes, sir, it is.
6: Now, you just drop that sir stuff, my boy. We're not in the office now. You just forget I'm the boss, huh? Hey, one little kicker for your coffee, huh? I got it right here.
0: No, thanks, Mr. Kraft.
6: Huh? You sure?
0: Yes, sir. I don't care for it, really.
6: Oh. Well, you'll be back in the office Monday morning, huh?
0: Yes, sir.
6: Good. I'll give you a call. Well, have fun, Logman.
0: I watched him leave, and I wondered why I had to run into him, the one man who could ruin everything. Then I paid my check and walked out of the coffee shop toward the plane. When I was halfway through the gate, I saw him again. Fat, drunk J.T. Kraft was staggering up the ramp ahead of me, going into the plane, my plane. The plane in which I'd left the $50,000.

0: unfolds a tale of liquor store robberies, which, says the borough chief, must be stopped by 100%. The plan works when Captain Keogh of the 21st Precinct cooperates by supplying four of his men in plain clothes. He gets gratifying results, but is topped by one of the most surprising climaxes in his career. For a real story of the men in blue in action, join us on most of these same stations tomorrow when you'll hear the tale of the bottle on 21st Precinct.
1: And now we bring back to our Hollywood soundstage Mr. Victor Perrin, starring in tonight's production, Double Identity, a tale well calculated to keep you in...

0: For the first time, I wasn't sure of myself. For the first time, I was really afraid. J.T. Kraft, the one person in the world who could stop me from getting away with that money, had boarded the plane ahead of me. I stopped and tried to think. If I stayed in Chicago and let the plane go on to New York with my briefcase, I'd be taking too big a chance. I didn't have a baggage check on that case. Anybody could take it and walk off with my money. But if I boarded the plane, Kraft would see me and start thinking. Then my mind was made up for me.
1: Mr. Gelder, come on. We want to take off.
0: Oh, yes, I'm coming. I had to chance it. Kraft was drunk. Maybe I could keep him that way. Then I'd lose him as soon as we landed.
2: Please take your seat and fasten your safety belt, Mr. Gelder.
0: Yes, I will, stewardess.
3: Stewardess, who are we waiting on? Somebody named Gelder?
2: Everything's all right now, Mr. Kraft.
3: Well, it better be, because I have to be in the... Logman, what are you doing here?
0: Mr. Kraft?
3: Well, here, you sit down right by me, my boy. Come on. There we go. You decided to go to New York, huh?
0: Yes, sir.
3: Well, what happened, my boy? Couldn't you score in Chicago? it was about time. What are you going to New York for? You got to be back in the office Monday morning, haven't you?
0: I know. Do you still have some of that medicine?
3: Huh?
0: Well, you know, that kicker stuff you were going to put in my coffee.
3: Oh, yeah, sure, yes. Well, I thought you didn't... Here you go. Help yourself.
0: Thanks.
3: Yes, sir, this is a double cause for celebrating... I sure put it over, yes, sir. You know what I did? I made a deal with the Great Lake people. Good fat order, you know? That's why I'm living it up. How about you?
0: Well, I've decided to take a few days off.
3: Well, that's good for you. You know, it must get awful dull handling all that money, not being able to spend any of it, huh, George?
0: Yes, sir. Sure does.
3: Have yourself another drink.
0: Sure, Mr. Kraft. Right after you do. But he'd had enough, and he knew it. A few minutes later, he turned his back to me and passed out. I picked up the briefcase and held it on my lap. Then I slept, too. Yes, sir. New York. How do you feel, Mr. Kraft?
3: All right, I guess. I had myself a night, didn't I?
0: We both did.
3: Yeah. Logman.
0: Sir?
3: What did you say you were doing here?
0: Well, I'm taking a few days off.
3: Yeah. You check with McGill before you left?
0: Yes, sir. Mr. McGill said it was perfectly all right.
3: Oh, good. Well, let's get our things together, shall we?
0: It was going to work out. I was sure of it. We left the plane, walked across the apron to the gate and into the terminal. All I had to do now was shake hands with him, then duck out of sight until he stepped into a cab. As soon as he was gone, I'd confirm my reservations for...

0: Paris, then relax.
1: Well, have a pleasant holiday, Lockman. I'll see you back at the plant, huh?
0: Yes, sir.
1: Just a minute. That isn't your briefcase.
0: What?
1: Here, let me see that. I know, yeah. Take a look for yourself. Initials RG. You picked up somebody else's mistake.
0: Well, I...
1: Come on, we'll get it straightened out over at the luggage counter.
0: But, Mr. Kraft, this case... I mean, when I decided
1: to... Stop spluttering, Lockwood. This will only take a minute.
2: Yes, may I help you?
0: Well, I don't think...
1: Just let me handle it, son. This man picked up the wrong briefcase by mistake.
2: Oh, that right, sir?
0: Yes. Mine is exactly like it, and I thought perhaps...
2: Well, don't worry about it, sir. Happens all the time. Now then, what's the name?
0: Gelder. I mean, Lockman.
1: Say, that's right, son. That's probably how they got mixed up. The stewardess mentioned something about a man named Gelder back in Chicago. Ooh. Said they were waiting on him, remember? Yeah, you remember that too, don't you?
0: Yes, sir, I do.
1: Well, you know, I'll bet you anything that's his case. Do you have any bags here for a Gelder?
2: I wouldn't know, sir, unless there's a claim check.
1: Yeah. What about Lockman? You do have a claim check, don't you, George? What do you have besides a briefcase?
0: Well, that was all, sir. I didn't need a claim check for it.
1: Huh? You only took a briefcase?
0: Well, yes, sir. I left in such a hurry. Hey,
1: you got Mr. Lockman's briefcase back there?
2: No, sir. There is no briefcase here.
1: Yeah. Looks like you're out of luck till Gelder realizes his mistake and brings your case back, good. Look, I'll tell you what you do. You leave Gelder's case here, and then you come along with me into town. We'll give the clerk the name of my hotel, and when your case shows up, well, he can send it in to you.
0: I think I'd better wait right here for it, Mr.
1: Nonsense, Kraft. My boy. We both need some breakfast and a shower. Now, you come along with me. Operator, this is Mr. Scrab, Mr. Kraft speaking. I don't want to be disturbed for anything until 5 this afternoon. That's right, 5 o'clock. Oh, wait a minute. Get that, will you, Lockman? It's probably room service.
3: Yes, sir.
1: Operator? Yeah, that's right. I'm expecting a call from the coast at that time. That's 5 o'clock, yeah. Oh, yes, I'll be here. Thank you. Oh, now that coffee smells good. Did you take care of the boy?
0: I put the tip on the check.
1: Oh, good, good. It'll come off my tax that way. Go ahead and pour.
0: Okay. Cream and sugar?
1: No, black for me. Lockman, what are you up to?
0: What do you mean?
1: Look out, you're spilling the coffee. Now, you know what I mean. Your nerves have given you away, Lockman.
0: But I really don't know, Mr. Kraft. I'm on vacation.
1: You took a vacation in May. Besides, a man who's been getting out of payroll every week for the past 5 years isn't going to take a trip across country on a moment's notice with only a briefcase. Unless he's running away from something.
0: Mr. Kraft, I assure you...
1: You assure me all you want. I'm not going to believe you until I talk to McGill at 5 today. Until then, I'm not letting you out of my sight.
0: But, Mr. Kraft, please, I have things to do, important things.
1: Yes, like what?
0: Well, it's of a personal nature.
1: Oh. A woman, huh? All right, Lockman, I'll give you a break. Still waiting for McGill to call me, I'll call him.
0: Why?
1: And if he knows about your being here, you can leave anytime you like.
0: Put down that phone, Mr. Kraft.
1: What?
0: I said put it down.
1: Now, wait a minute, Lockman.
0: You forced me into this. I had it all worked out so carefully, then you had to come along.
1: Now, wait a minute. Wait a minute, Lockman.
0: Wait for what?
1: Lockman. Lockman, please. Please.
0: Wait for you to call the police, Kraft.
1: Please, Lockman. Please.
0: It was exactly 12 noon. I had 5 hours before they'd discover Kraft's body. 5 hours to pick up the briefcase and disappear. Paris was out now, too risky. I'd try Canada. I took the last drink from Kraft's bottle, chased it with coffee, and then, feeling like it was all a dream, I left the hotel and took a cab for the airport.
2: I'm sorry, Mr. Lockman. I'm afraid your briefcase hasn't turned up yet.
0: Why, it's all right. The one you're holding here is mine. My name is really Gelder. You see, I'd never met that man I was with before, at least before he got on the plane in Chicago last night.
2: Oh.
0: The way he latched onto me, you'd think I was his long-lost brother. He's making a real pest of himself, so I decided to give him a phony name.
2: Then that was your briefcase?
0: Yes, it's my briefcase. Now, where is it?
2: Why, I sent it back to Chicago.
0: While he rambled on, trying to explain, saying something about how he was sure the mix-up had occurred in Chicago, how Gelder must have gotten off the plane there, I was trying to steady myself, to pull myself together. I had to act fast now. I knew that. I had less than 5 hours to reach Chicago, get the case, and disappear. The clerk was still rambling on when I left him and went over to the reservations desk. There was a plane leaving at 1 o'clock, arriving Chicago 4 hours later. I bought a ticket. We landed at 5 after 5 New York time. They'd probably discovered his body by now, which meant they'd be looking for a man named Lockman who had registered at the hotel with Mr. Kraft.
3: Yes, sir.
0: Look, my name is Gelder, Robert Gelder. You have a briefcase here that belongs to me.
3: Gelder?
0: Yes. There was a mix-up over my name. The case was returned here from New York. It's initialed. Well, that's it. They're on the shelf. Please let me have it.
3: Oh, yes, sir. Came in about an hour ago. Do you have some identification, Mr. Gelder?
0: What?
3: Well, I'll need some identification before I can let you have it.
0: But I don't have any. I left New York in such a hurry.
3: No driver's license? Letter with your name on it?
0: I haven't got anything. But that's my case. Now, give it here.
3: Well, I'm sorry, sir. You'll have to come up with some identification or fill out a claim form.
0: What do you mean, a claim form?
3: It's company policy, sir. They'll run a check on you. Won't take over a couple of days to find out if you're who you say you are.
0: I see. Look, here's $5.
3: Oh, you can't bribe me, mister. I'd lose my job.
0: No, I don't mean it to be a bribe. I want you to put in a long-distance call to the baggage clerk in the airport in New York. He'll be able to identify me.
3: Well, sir, I don't know.
0: There's nothing wrong with that now, is there? I'm paying for the call.
3: Well, I guess it's okay.
0: Tell him the man with two names is here.
3: Two names?
0: Lockman and Gelder. He'll remember.
3: Yes, sir. Yes, sir, I'll do it.
4: Operator?
3: Will you locate Barney? Have him come over here?
4: Yes, sir. Right away.
3: Thanks. The circuits to New York are busy, Mr. Gelder.
0: Well, how long will I have to wait?
3: Well, not long.
5: Oh, young man, would you... Why, Mr. Gelder.
0: What? Mrs. Lee.
5: My goodness, is anything wrong? You're white as a sheet.
0: Mrs. Lee, would you tell this clerk who I am?
5: Why, of course.
3: Well, you know this man, lady?
5: Yes, his name is Robert Gelder. He's from Toledo.
3: And you have some identification to prove who you are?
5: Why, certainly. There you are.
3: Mm-hmm. Okay, Mr. Gelder.
5: And here are my baggage checks, young man.
3: Yes, ma'am. I'll get your things, too.
0: Mrs. Lee, you'll never know how glad I am to see you.
5: Well, it's nice seeing you again, too, Mr. Gelder. And I want you to come along to the car.
0: The car?
5: Oh, my daughter's plane was delayed. I've had to wait all this time, can you imagine? So I rented a car while I waited. Oh, I want you to meet my daughter, Mr. Gelder.
0: Oh, I'd like to very much.
3: Okay, Mrs. Lee, here are your bags.
5: Oh, thank you.
3: And here's your case, Mr. Gelder.
0: Thank you.
3: Sorry about the delay.
0: Oh, that's all right.
5: Mr. Gelder, if you'll just take these two heavy things, I'll carry your briefcase. Well,
0: certainly, Mrs. Lee.
5: Oh, I do hope they're not too heavy.
3: Baggage desk.
6: Joe, you want me?
3: Oh, yeah, Barney, I did. I thought I had a job for your cops, but it got straightened out. The guy was trying to talk me into giving him a briefcase.
6: Didn't he have any ID?
3: No, and two names. Lockman and Gelder.
6: Lockman? Joe, you say Lockman?
3: Yeah, why?
6: Teletype just came in from New York. Where is he now?
3: Well, he's probably in the parking lot.
5: Oh, my daughter's parked just ahead, Mr. Gelder. You see that convertible?
0: Oh, yes. It's very nice.
5: She always wants the best. She's from Texas, you know.
0: Yes, you told me. I wonder if you'd mind giving me a ride into town.
5: Oh, no, of course not. Are you going to be staying here a few days?
0: Well, I'm not sure. I've got some business up in Canada,
7: Lockman!
0: But...
7: Ho, Hold it, Lockman.
5: Well, Mr. Gelder, what is it?
7: Put your hands in the air.
8: No.
7: Hold it, Lockman.
5: Oh, Mr. Gelder.
7: Lockman, hold it.
8: Oh, sorry, Lockman. You should have stopped.
0: Stopped? That's very funny, officer. I never even got started.

0: Suspense, in which Mr. Victor Perrin starred in tonight's presentation of Double Identity. Next week, we bring you a dramatization of a short story by James Thurber. It is called A Friend to Alexander. That's next week on Suspense. Suspense is produced and directed in Hollywood by Anthony Ellis. Tonight's script was written for Suspense by Alan Botzer. The music was composed by Renee Garagank and conducted by Wilbur Hatch. Featured in the cast were Paula Winslow, William Conrad, Charlotte Lawrence, Paul Dubov, Joe Duval, Don Diamond, Bill Lally, and Bill Justine.
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14: And now, tonight's presentation of radio's outstanding theater of thrills, Suspense. Tonight, the story of a woman, a most attractive woman, who learns to her discomfort that even the smallest of arguments could lead to her death. So now, with Virginia Gregg as Mrs. Russell and Vic Perrin as Henry, here is tonight's suspense play, Good Night, Mrs. Russell.
15: Good There's no escaping now. He hasn't said a word for 10 minutes. I know he's turning over in his mind how he's going to kill me. It's almost dawn now. In a little while, the milkman and the paper boys will be making their rounds. I'll be dead. The cafe was just half a block away from where I worked. It was a small, pleasant little place, spotlessly clean, with a large plate glass window on the sidewalk. There was always a beautiful-looking roast turkey and a juicy baked ham in the window, and you could watch Henry carve off succulent pieces of meat and arrange them into neat sandwiches, with an olive and a dab of potato salad on the plate. Every noon, all of us who worked in the Hillmar building would go there for lunch. We crowded in on the high stools and jabbered, as women do, while Henry patiently served us and put up with our female chatter. He was always the only one there.
16: How are you today, ma'am?
15: Oh, I'm fine, thank you, Henry. I think I'll have some of your nice baked ham and...
16: Yes, ma'am. Coming up.
15: He was always especially nice to me. I suppose that was because I'm, well, a little older than the others. The other girls were all quite young and very cute. Henry always seemed uncomfortable a little with them.
16: Yes, ma'am. Coffee?
15: Yes, please, and I believe I'll have some of your cherry pie. You're an excellent cook, Henry.
16: Thank you, ma'am. I'm glad you think so. 20, 15, 30.
15: Perhaps I should have realized then, at a moment like that. He'd been in the middle of adding up my check when he stopped and stood very still and looked out of the corner of his eye with his head cocked on one side as though he were listening for something. His expression was a little horrified. I thought maybe he'd heard a sound that meant something to him. You know, like the refrigerator out of order or something. Then all of a sudden, he shook his head and brushed away whatever it was he had heard. Yeah.
16: 20 and 15's 35 and 45. You should try one of my dinners sometime, ma'am.
17: Henry, how about some service?
18: We only have a few minutes, Henry.
16: Excuse me, ma'am.
15: That was Henry. Oh, one other thing. Funny, but Henry never laughed. Perhaps I should have realized about him because of that. But I didn't. He was so nice and clean and polite, I rather liked him. As a rule, I make my own dinner in the apartment, but one night I had to work quite late at the office, and I decided to stop by Henry's and get a bite before catching the streetcar home. Ever since my husband died, I've felt just a little uneasy on the streets alone at night. I was glad to see the bright light in Henry's little cafe down the block. Henry was alone inside, and I could see him fussing around, cleaning up the place. He didn't hear me approaching.
16: Oh, you. You frightened me, ma'am. I didn't hear you coming.
15: I just thought I'd try one of your dinners tonight, Henry. You mentioned it the other day.
16: Yes, I know. Sit down, won't you, ma'am?
15: Well, you weren't closing or anything.
16: No, not at all. What would you like?
15: Oh, I'll try your number four dinner.
16: Number four? Yes, ma'am.
15: He seemed rather frightened about something. Or suspicious. Yes, that was it. He seemed suspicious about something, I thought. I wanted to help him somehow, but I didn't want to butt in.
16: This is the first time you've ever been by here at night, ma'am.
15: Yes. I had to work late tonight, Henry. Didn't want to go home without dinner, you know.
16: I see.
15: Is something wrong, Henry?
16: No, I'll get the rest of your dinner.
15: Delicious soup.
16: Thank you, ma'am. You don't often work late, do you?
15: No, I don't. This is the first time, in fact. My boss asked me to stay late to type some letters.
16: I know, you work in the Hillmar building.
15: Well, yes, I do. How did you...
16: I know lots of things, ma'am.
15: This is a good dinner, Henry. I guess I'm not as hungry as I thought I was. I'm afraid I'm going to have to leave some of it.
16: I thought you liked my cooking. You said so just the other day.
15: Oh, I do. I think you're a grand cook, Henry. It's just that I'm not hungry tonight. I waited too long to eat, I guess.
16: You don't have to make excuses, ma'am. If you didn't like it, just say so.
15: No, I mean it. Your food is wonderful, Henry. If it weren't, I wouldn't have come here.
16: Wouldn't you?
15: No. Now, could I have my check, please, Henry?
16: 95 cents, ma'am.
15: All right. There you are, Henry. You may keep the change.
16: I'd rather not, ma'am. Here.
15: Very well. Good night, Henry.
16: Ma'am?
15: Yes?
16: Next time you come, I'll have something you like.
15: But I did like... Oh, good night, Henry.
16: Good night, Mrs. Russell.
15: It was good food, but I felt rather ill at ease in there for some reason. That's why I couldn't eat. I decided not to go back there alone. It was rather hard to talk to Henry, and I didn't go back alone. That is, not for 3 weeks. I should never have gone back. We all continued to have our lunch there, and Henry was the same quiet, polite young man. Gradually, I came to feel that that odd business in the cafe that night had just been all my imagination. Then came tonight. I had to work late, and again, and for the last time, I went to Henry's. Hello, Henry.
16: You've decided to try me again, I see.
15: Why, Henry, I've been eating here every day.
16: Not at night.
15: What's the difference?
16: In the daytime, you're always with your friends.
15: I like to eat with my friends. Now, let's have no more of this silly talk, Henry. How about one of your wonderful dinners? I promise to eat all of it tonight.
16: All right, ma'am. Which one?
15: I'll try the number 4 again, please. I think that way I can convince you I really like it.
16: Why?
15: Why? Oh, because I think 4 is lucky, don't you?
16: All right, ma'am, it's all ready.
15: You don't have many customers at night, do you, Henry?
16: No, ma'am, not many.
15: I'm surprised you stay open.
16: Are you? There you are. I hope you... I hope...
15: What is it, Henry? You seem to be listening for something. Is there a...
16: Are you enjoying your dinner?
15: Henry, I hate to sound like I'm prying. I know it isn't my business at all, but... I think something's bothering you.
16: Do you?
15: Yes. There isn't any way I can help, is there?
16: Nothing's bothering me, ma'am.
15: Yes. You know, I had a son like you.
16: Did you?
15: He was in the army, killed in the war. He was very much like you.
16: I see.
15: That left me all alone in the world. My husband, Leonard, died 4 years before. Oh, he was a wonderful man. Everyone admired him. The contractor, you know. I began to notice that as I talked away about my family and everything, he became very quiet. He sat down on the cooler back of the counter and just watched me, his face absolutely blank. I couldn't tell what he was thinking. I was getting uneasy again. I'd just about decided to make up an excuse to pay my bill and leave. It was getting quite late. When my head began to feel heavy, and I began to feel sick and strange.
16: Mrs. Russell?
15: Oh, Henry, I feel ill. Henry, I'm awfully dizzy. I don't think I can. Henry, can't you hear me? I believe I'm going to faint. Perhaps you'd better help. Did you do something?
16: Good night, Mrs. Russell.

0: 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And now we bring back to our Hollywood soundstage Virginia Gregg and Vic Perrin in tonight's production of Good Night, Mrs. Russell, a tale well calculated to keep you in suspense.
1: I don't know how long I was unconscious. It seemed just for a moment. A moment crowded with horrible nightmares and dreadful sounds. I remembered hearing a woman screaming and crying horribly. It was ghastly. I must have been unconscious several hours. And when I opened my eyes, it was dark. Pitch dark. A clock was ticking somewhere. And I realized that the screaming woman had been me. Is anyone here? Where am I? I'm tied up. Who's there? Can anyone hear me?

0: in my room, Mrs. Russell.
1: It was Henry. Where was he? The room was black as night. I could see nothing. What was I doing here? Why was I tied up? How did I get here? I remembered nothing after feeling dizzy. Yet. So that was it. You put something in my food, didn't you, Henry?
0: Yes, I did, Mrs. Russell. I didn't want to kill you at the cafe, you see.
1: Kill me?
0: Yes, Mrs. Russell, dead.
1: Why, Henry? Why?
0: Because you're my enemy. You and all the others.
1: Your enemy? I like you, Henry. I've always liked you.
0: Don't lie, Mrs. Russell. You thought I didn't know, didn't you? You thought I didn't know what you were up to.
1: What I was up to?
0: Planning to kill me. Night after night, I've heard you, all of you, outside my window, whispering. Whispering and talking about how you were going to kill me. Didn't you know I could hear you?
1: You're insane!
0: Oh, no, I'm smart, Mrs. Russell, and you know it. That's why all of you planned to kill me, to get rid of me. Just lucky I found out you were one of them. You'll be the first to die, Mrs. Russell, and you're going to die slowly, in the dark. How do you like that, Mrs. Russell? Be quiet, Mrs. Russell, or I'll have to beat you up before I kill you.
1: I tried to make myself think. I remembered you're supposed to humor people that are like Henry. I tried to control myself.
0: No one can hear you. No one even knows you're here. They're not going to untie you either. Not until you're dead.
1: Henry, I'm only...
0: You'll lie here in the dark and listen to the alarm clock for half an hour. Just half an hour, Mrs. Russell. And then I'll kill you. You see, I want you to suffer, like you've made me suffer.
1: Henry, I'm just an ordinary woman. Just... How can you think these things of me?
0: Oh, come now, Mrs. Russell. I'm smart enough to see through those remarks you made.
1: Remarks?
0: Always talking about what a good cook I was, as if you felt I wasn't a man. I know what you're thinking.
1: Henry, I didn't mean anything of the sort. I really meant...
0: Men rubbing it in about your precious son in the army, rubbing it in and torturing...
1: Henry, all those things, they were your imagination. I didn't mean them that way at all.
0: You're like all the rest. I'm too smart for you, and you know it. So you want to kill me.
1: No.
0: I'm a dangerous enemy, Mrs. Russell.
1: How long have I got to live, Henry?
0: Half hour? I don't know. The alarm will ring. Then I'll kill you.
1: I was resigned to it then. It seemed so hopeless. But then I thought, if I could just get him to turn on the light, I might see a way out. It was a forlorn hope, but I tried it. Henry? Henry? How do you know you set the clock right? Henry?
0: I heard you.
1: You didn't answer. I thought...
0: You thought you could get me to turn on the light. Sorry, Mrs. Russell.
1: Henry... You're torturing yourself more than you are me, Henry. Do you know that?
0: What do you mean?
1: You don't know when the alarm's going to ring either. You must be sitting on the edge of your seat waiting to hear it. Aren't you? You see, when it rings, I know that I'll have to die. But you know that you'll have to commit a terrible crime. Murder, Henry.
0: Shut up.
1: It is true, then, isn't it? You're...
0: You can't trick me into turning on the light. I'm too smart for that. You're going to suffer in the dark, as I have.

0: I decided to turn on the light, Mrs. Russell.
1: At first I was blinded, after having been in the dark so long. Then I saw his hands. They were long and slim and brown. Blue veins stood out on the backs of them. I looked up at him. He was just staring at me. Then he picked up the alarm clock and looked at it.
0: 10 minutes to 3, Mrs. Russell. You have 10 minutes to live. Can you wait?
1: It was a tiny, neat living room. I was on a couch. The shades were down. There was no phone. The front door might be unlocked. It might be. I can wait, Henry. 8 minutes now. The hands were racing each other around the face of the clock. But if I could just get untied now, there'd be a chance. I'd have to be careful. But quick, quick.
0: 5 minutes, Mrs. Russell.
1: Henry, what are those things strapped to that board over there on the wall?
0: Oh, that's my collection.
1: A collection?
0: Match folders.
1: Oh, do you collect match folders?
0: Oh, yes. I'll show them to you.
1: I held my breath as he took them down off the wall. That clock would only stand still for 5 minutes.
0: Here. See? I have folders from all the famous night spots. Here's Ciro's. And the Store Club. And 21. Bet you didn't think I'd been to all those places, did you?
1: Oh, I know. Have you, Henry?
0: Sure. Lots of times. People would never believe me. That's why I have these.
1: Oh, they're lovely, Henry.
0: Yes.
1: Henry, my arms and legs are numb from being tied up like this. Could you...
0: No. I warned you not to get tricky, Mrs. Russell.
1: I just wanted you to loosen my hands so I could look at your collection.
0: Well, just your hands.
1: He'd forgotten about everything but his collection for the moment. But that alarm would go off any second and that would remind him. As he untied my hands, my eyes fell on a large jade bookend beside the couch.
0: There. Now be careful, Mrs. Russell. You just wanted to see my collection, remember?
1: Yes, Henry. Show it to me.
0: Now, see this one? It's from the coconut grove.
1: Yes, Henry.
0: This one is
1: I let my hand steal along the couch toward the bookend.
0: Is it beautiful?
1: Yes, it is, Henry.
0: You're not paying attention.
1: Oh, yes, I am.
0: Look at
1: I
0: this.
1: I had
0: one.
1: It in my hand now. Don't even remember doing it. But somehow I'd gotten the bindings off my feet. And I was outside in the night. He'd been telling the truth. His house was the only one on that block. I ran as hard as I could. I didn't even think about direction, just ran. I knew he'd come to in a minute, and I had to get out of sight. I'm not used to such exercise, and my heart was pounding so hard it ached. In the middle of the next block, I stopped for a moment and leaned against a tree to breathe. Then I looked back, and I saw him. I could see him beneath the street lamp. He stopped, not knowing which way I'd gone. He was wild. His mouth was hanging open loosely. I shrank back further in the shadows and prayed he'd go the other way. He didn't. He started walking rapidly again, in my direction. There was a house on this block, a big rambling place. It was after 3 a.m. and the people would be asleep, but I knew I could run no farther. Help! Oh, help! The note pinned to the door. It said, "No milk for 10 days." I could hear Henry's footsteps down the street, and I knew he must have heard me.

0: then I heard a car approaching. It was a block away. I ran up in the street and waved my arms. Help! Oh, help me! Stop, please! Oh, please, stop! Stop! Stop! Stop!
1: Help. Hello, Mrs. Russell.
0: Henry!
1: Come on, Mrs. Russell.
0: But...
1: Come on! We're going home again, Mrs. Russell.

0: There's no escaping now. He hasn't said a word for 10 minutes. I know he's turning over in his mind how he's going to kill me. It's almost dawn now. In a little while, the milkman and the paper boys will be making their rounds. I'll be dead.
1: You shouldn't have tried to get away, Mrs. Russell. You made me very angry.
0: I know.
1: You shouldn't have hit me either. You were even smarter than I thought, Mrs. Russell. You almost made it. But you weren't smart enough. Were you?
0: If you're going to kill me, Henry, please do it. Haven't you tortured me enough?
1: You see? It just didn't do you any good to be my enemy, did it? I don't like to kill you, but I have to. It's the only way I can protect myself.
0: Oh. Don't you see you're not well, Henry? Please try to listen to me.
1: I'll have to kill all the others, too. If I don't, they'll kill me.
0: The others?
1: Don't pretend you don't know. I've heard them whispering about me. You must have heard them, too. The voices.
0: The voices?
1: All the time, just like I told you. When I'm at work, even here at home, I hear them plotting. They don't know I know.
0: Henry, there's no one. It's all an illusion, don't you see?
1: Just like you are, they're afraid of me because they know I can outsmart them. I'm too clever for them, and they know it. That's why they want to kill me. That's why you want to kill me, isn't it, Mrs. Russell?
0: I don't want to kill you, Henry. If only there were
1: I've
0: some...
1: I'd rather gotten to like you, Mrs. Russell. If you weren't dangerous to me, I might let you live.
0: I'm not dangerous to you, Henry.
1: Oh, yes, you are. I've decided to strangle you. If you close your eyes, it will happen very quickly. You'll hardly know it. Are you ready, Mrs. Russell? Now, please, don't struggle. It'll be much easier for both of us. Aren't you going to close your eyes?
0: No.
1: What's that?
0: What?
1: Listen, you can hear them. Don't you hear them? The voices.
0: The voices. The voices?
1: Don't you hear them?
0: Yes. I hear them, Henry.
1: See? Now you believe me, don't you? You hear what they're saying?
0: Yes. Yes. It's just as you said, Henry.
1: They must be right near.
0: Yes, right near.
1: There are a lot of them. There are too many.
0: You'd better hide, Henry.
1: Yes, yes, but where? They sound louder all the time.
0: They're getting closer. Have you a closet?
1: Yes, that's it, the closet over here.
0: Shall I help you, Henry?
1: Yes, yes, but be quick. This closet, I'll hide in here.
0: All right, Henry. I'll protect you. There. A good place to hide.
1: What if they find me here?
0: I'll lock the door, Henry.
1: No, I don't like that.
0: They're getting closer, Henry.
1: You'll unlock the door when they're gone?
0: Yes, Henry.
1: Lock the door, Mrs. Russell.
0: You'll be safe now, Henry.
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0: Suspense is produced and directed by Norman McDonald, with music composed by Lucian Morawick and conducted by Lud Gluskin. Goodnight, Mrs. Russell was written for Suspense by Ben S. Hunter and starred Virginia Gregg as Mrs. Russell and Vic Perrin as Henry. Others appearing in tonight's cast were Jill Jarman and Eleanor Tannen. And remember, next week, James Poe's suspense story, Never Steal a Butcher's Wife.
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1: It's me, Porco, Johnny Sheldon.
2: Hello, Johnny boy.
1: Your stooge tells me my credit's no good.
2: He tells it right, kid.
1: All right, so I'm a little behind.
2: You and me got different ideas about what's little. To me, $4,000 is very big.
1: Porco, I'm good for it. Look, I got a sure thing in the fifth at Belmont. 8-1. Lend me 500 and you have your money back.
2: If the nag wins.
1: Uh-oh.
2: With your luck, you'll finish last. Anyway, there ain't gonna be any more bets, kid. Not until we straighten out this $4,000. You see, I don't own this joint. I just run it for some very big businessmen. You understand? They, like to get paid on time.
1: I've always paid before.
2: Chicken feed. You've been losing heavy the past couple of weeks, and my bosses ain't happy with me for letting you get in so deep. And they especially ain't happy with you.
1: So let them sue me.
2: Oh, you better watch your lip, little man. Neither we get that $4,000 or you get a real fancy working over.
1: All right. All right. Can I use your phone?
2: Be my guest. I'll listen in if you don't mind. What are you dialing?
1: Long distance.
2: Goes on your bill.
1: Operator, I want Chicago, Diversity 27161. Yes, I'll wait.
2: Who's in Chicago?
1: My aunt.
2: She been footing your bills?
1: Yeah.
2: Wondered where your bankroll came from.
1: Yeah, she thinks I'm in New York to attend the conservatory. All right, don't look like that. When I was a kid, she wanted me to be a pianist. Never let up on me.
2: You any good?
1: Well, she thought I was. I never wanted any part of it, but when she suggested I come east to study, I took her up on it.
2: And she thinks you've been studying all this time?
1: Yes.
2: She gonna hold still for a $4,000 bite?
1: I have an angle. Hello?
3: Who's this?
1: It's me, Aunt Meta. Johnny.
3: For goodness sake. John, is anything wrong?
1: No, I'm just excited, that's all. I have some terrific news for you.
3: Are you sure you're all right, dear?
1: Yeah, listen, Aunt Meta, you've heard of Arthur Rogowski, that fabulous teacher in Paris?
3: Yes, dear. Why? Is he in New York?
1: Well, not now, but he was. And he heard me play, and he's offered to let me study with him. It's the opportunity I've been waiting for. He almost never takes students anymore. Well, it would really put the finishing touches to my training, you know? And the only thing is, he wants me to join him in 2 weeks. And, well, he's very expensive.
3: How expensive, John?
1: Well, with plane fare, tourist class, and bare living expenses for 6 months, it's going to come to over $6,000.
2: You're quite an operator, kid.
3: John, dear, I guess you haven't received my letter yet.
1: What letter?
3: I'm lonesome, dear. I want you to come home. Oh. After all, I spent a considerable amount of money on your training already. Isn't it natural? I'd want to hear the results.
1: Well, if I can just have this 6 months with Rogowski, I'd have the polish I need.
3: It's been over 2 years, John. I think you progressed enough so that you could at least play for me.
1: Well, sure, Aunt Meta. I could send you a record.
3: I'm lonesome, my boy. I'd like to be with you.
1: But this is the opportunity of a lifetime.
3: Mr. Rogowski can wait a few more weeks, John. Don't you feel you owe me this much?
1: Well, yes, of course.
3: I'll send you the plane fare, dear. I'll expect you by Friday.
1: But, Aunt Meta, if you'd only... Yeah, she hung up.
2: Now what?
1: You tell me.
2: Okay. Fly back to Chicago, play her a tune, and get the dough.
1: I don't play well enough. She'd never fall for it.
2: Well, you figure something out. You got 4 weeks.
1: I could just get somebody to play
2: for
1: her.
2: She don't want no record. She said so.
1: Oh, no. I mean, go back with me. You see, she's blind. She wouldn't know the difference.
2: Well, okay, hire somebody. Or, better yet, what about that good-looking girlfriend of yours?
1: Well, now,
2: don't she play piano in that club?
1: I can't drag her into this. I wouldn't.
2: You ain't got any choice, Johnny boy.
1: So that's it, honey. Now you know everything there is to know about me. Makes a lovely picture, doesn't it?
4: Oh, I knew you were betting, but $4,000, Johnny. How'd you ever get in so deep?
1: Well, honey, you lose some. You figure you'll make it back in the next race. It just keeps building. And besides, what's the difference how? I'm in a spot, and Aunt Meta's the only one who can help get me out.
4: I'm not good enough to make your aunt think I've been studying classical piano for two years.
1: You were once, Eve. All it'll take is a little practice, and we have until Friday.
4: Oh, she'd know, Johnny. Even if she is blind, she'd know.
1: How? Honey, I take you back with me, introduce you as my fiancé. Then when she asks me to play, you sit down and start in. It'll be over quick, honey. Now listen, then I'll be able to pay Porco off.
4: Yeah.
1: Now you'd like me to stop playing the horses, wouldn't you?
4: All right, Johnny, I'll go with you. I'll play for your aunt.

0: in just a moment. We will return for the second act of Suspense.
1: Bye, Joan. I'm heading for the ballpark. I'm late now.
2: Gil Hodges, look at the list of errands you've left for me to do again. 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

0: Well, here you are, driver.
1: Well, welcome to the old homestead, Eve.
2: She lives here all alone? Mm,
1: that's the way she wants it, honey. Come on.
2: Johnny.
1: Huh?
2: Couldn't we have to
1: fool her?
2: Yeah.
1: No. No, honey, we can tell her the truth, then she'll throw me out and we can go back to New York and face Brother Porco.
2: Oh, but isn't there some other way?
1: Now, honey, you think I haven't tried to think of one? I'm not proud of what I've done or what I am, Eve, but face it, life is a jungle. It's eat or be eaten. And my instinct for self-preservation is very, very strong.
2: But maybe she'd understand.
0: Well, here we are, Aunt Meta. And gosh, it's good to be home.

0: with men. It's the same thing, dear. Isn't that right, Eve?
1: I guess so.
0: You sound nervous, dear. You certainly don't have to be on my account.
2: Well, Anita, she wasn't sure that you'd approve of her.
0: Heavens, what a thought. Not approve of such a fine and lovely young lady.
2: Yeah, now, there, what did I tell you, Eve? Aunt Mita can tell more without seeing than most people can with.
0: I'm looking so forward to hearing you play, John.
2: Yeah, well, later, Aunt Mita. We're kind of dragged out from the plane ride, you know?
0: Of course. It can wait until after dinner. Mm-hmm. Come along, Eve. I'll show you to your room. Sometimes I was afraid I was being too insistent about John's practicing, and yet, look how it's paid off.
2: Yes, sir. Look how it's paid off.
3: Sounds like one of those modern composers.
2: Huh? Oh, Dr. Hanna. Well, say, I didn't know you were there.
3: I let myself in. Privilege of long acquaintance.
4: How are you, John?
2: Fine, thank you. How are you, Doctor?
4: How have you been? Keeping well?
2: Oh, sure, why not?
4: You look a little pale. Not enough sun, eh?
2: Well, I guess I have been sticking pretty close to the piano.
4: Of course.
2: Say, excuse my asking, Doctor, but you're here to see Aunt Mita, aren't you?
4: That, and I heard you were coming home today. I'd already planned to give her a checkup, so I guess you'd call it combining business with pleasure.
2: I see.
4: After all, I haven't seen you in some time.
2: How is she? I mean, how's her heart?
4: Well, John, so far, what's the saying? As sufficient unto the day as the evil thereof?
2: Well, what's that supposed to mean?
4: Why borrow trouble? Let's hope we can both keep your aunt well and happy.
5: No excuses, Mita. One capsule after every meal and one at bedtime. Is that understood?
0: All I want is a straight answer, Martin. How am I?
5: How do you feel?
0: Perfectly fit.
5: Then that's how you are. Now, take your nap, and I'll see you in a few days.
2: Is she, Doctor?
4: Hmm?
2: Perfectly fit?
4: Well, she's not a young woman, John, of course, but with the proper attention, there's no reason why she can't live for a long time to come.
2: Uh-huh, I see.
4: As long as no one does anything to upset her.
2: Mm-hmm.
4: Now, incidentally, how long since your last checkup?
2: Oh, I haven't any idea. Why?
4: Probably not since the last one I gave you before you left for New York.
2: Yes, I guess that's right.
4: How about one now, while I'm here?
2: Well, what for? There's nothing wrong with me.
4: Fine. It'll only take a few minutes, John, and it'll make your aunt feel better.
2: Oh, well, okay, Doctor.
4: Let's go into the study.
5: Well, Doctor, what's your prognosis?
4: The same one I gave your aunt.
2: Mm-hmm.
4: With care, there's no reason why you can't live for a long time to come.
2: Yeah, well, how long is a long time?
4: I left my crystal ball in the office, John. How long do you want it to be? Forever?
2: Oh, no, sir. Just until I'm 92.
4: In that case, get plenty of rest.
2: Yeah.
4: Cut down on your smoking and starchy foods and go to bed every night at 9:30. Well, I'll be getting along. Take care of yourself, son.
2: Yes, you too, Doctor.
4: And remember, a little fresh air and some rest never hurt anyone. Mm-hmm. Don't spend all your time at the piano.
2: Yeah, I'll try not to. So long.
4: Good luck, son. Don't bother seeing me out. Goodbye, Miss Wickham. Nice to have met you.
0: Nice to have met you. Do you have to leave?
4: Afraid so. Take care of our boy.
2: Eve. What's the idea to ask him if he had to leave? You sound as if you want him to stay.
1: I did. I don't want to go through with this, Johnny.
2: Well, then we won't.
1: Do we have to?
2: You know the alternative. Now, look, hadn't you better get in a little practice before she comes down to dinner?
1: I suppose so.
2: Well, come on. Now, why not use that Chopin piece you used to play for me? It's one of his easier ones.
1: Anything you say.
2: Well, what are you waiting for?
1: A miracle, I guess.

0: Well, Aunt Meta?
1: I don't know what to say.
0: Oh, you mean it was that bad?
1: Oh, no, dear. It was beautiful. Uh-huh. You have a surprisingly light, delicate touch.
0: Yeah, well, a combination of what Chopin demands in my years of practicing.
1: Did you like it, Eve?
2: Yes.
1: You're ready, John.
0: Yeah. I'm ready. Well, what do you mean?
1: I mean, I'm going to make arrangements for you to make your concert debut here in Chicago.
0: Well, after the European study.
1: No, dear, I mean now. I've talked with Emil Stock. He'll listen to you if I think you're ready.
0: But
1: and I do. You can play for him next week.
0: I'm not that ready, Aunt Meta. I need the polish that Rogowski can give me.
1: Emil Stock's the finest judge of talent in the city, John. It's a tremendous opportunity.
0: Aunt Meta.
1: I'm tired now. I'm going to bed.
0: Well, that does it.
1: Oh, well, we can get along without the money, John.
0: Maybe we can, honey, but Porco's syndicate can't.
3: This is an unexpected pleasure.
0: Dr. Hanna, can you give me a few minutes?
3: It'll have to be a very few minutes. My next patient's due now. What is it?
0: Well, it's Aunt Meta. I'm concerned about her health.
3: Hmm?
0: Now, please, doctor, tell me the truth. How is her heart?
3: Considering her age?
0: Yeah.
3: In very good shape.
0: Well, that's not saying anything.
3: I can't give you an exact prognosis, John. I'd be a charlatan if I did.
0: Yeah, but isn't there anything you can do for her?
3: I'm doing all I can.
0: Which is exactly nothing.
3: No. I'm prescribing drugs. I recommend rest and quiet.
0: Yeah, and then you sit back and wait for your patient to die, huh?
3: Thousands of people, John, die from heart attacks every year who never had a heart history at all. It could happen to you or me.
0: We're discussing Aunt Meta, doctor. Could it happen to her?
3: Well, of course it could.
0: I suppose any sudden shock would be bad, wouldn't it? I mean, what can I do to help?
3: Now you've hit on it, son. Take care of yourself. That'll help your aunt more than anything else. Don't give her any cause to worry about you. You see, John, you mean everything to her.
0: All it boils down to is she's got a bad heart, and she could die tomorrow or live another 10 years. Every time I think of that Porco waiting for his money, I get scared to death. Scared to death. That's what I want her to be, not me. If people do get scared to death, what have I got to lose? All right, it's either you or her, Johnny boy, and it sure isn't going to be you. Scared to death. Ah! The knife on my keychain. Cold steel against the soft part of her throat.

0: Who is it? Who's there? Is that you, John? Why are you keeping quiet? I'm not asleep. Eve? Is it you, dear?
1: I never realized before how small she really is. How helpless. Defenseless.
0: I can't smell any perfume. It's you, John, isn't it? Please, dear, don't stand there like that. What's the matter? Please, John, say something.
1: Oh, why can't you just die, Aunt Meta? So that I can live.
0: Johnny!
2: What? Eve, I can't breathe.
0: Oh!

0: Johnny. You've been at the piano almost 2 hours. Don't you think that's enough?
1: Okay. What do we do instead? Go dancing? Hmm? Bowling? Long walk along the lakefront? It's crazy, isn't it? 3 weeks in the hospital and another 2 weeks back here, and I still can't get used to it. All along, I figured it was her heart that was weak. And all along, she was protecting me. Well, Aunt Mita's really got her wish now. All I can do now is play the piano. One thing I never wanted is the only thing I got left.
2: Oh, there you are, you two. How are you feeling, dear?
1: Oh, I'm all right.
2: Now, don't you forget you're supposed to lie down at 5 o'clock.
1: No, I won't forget.
2: Now, you mustn't be depressed, dear. Hundreds of thousands of people learn to live with their ailments.
1: Mm-hmm.
2: Your whole life's ahead of you.
1: I'm afraid not, Aunt Mita. You know, it just might be over.
2: Oh, you mean about the gambling debt?
1: You...
2: I've known about your gambling from the beginning, and Eve's told me about this man. If I pay Mr. Porco what you owe him, John, will you...
1: Will I pay you back? Sure. Aunt Mita, a dollar down and a dollar a week.
2: You didn't let me finish. Will you promise to practice and study your piano? Johnny?
1: You're heaping coals of fire on my head, Aunt Mita.
2: Oh, no, child. Quite the reverse. You see, ever since your attack, I've blamed myself. If I hadn't sounded so frightened, you wouldn't have been so startled when Eva came in the room. And after all, what did I have to be frightened about? What could I have possibly had to fear from you people?

0: Suspense. You've been listening to Two Horse Parlay, written for Suspense by Walter Black. In a moment, the names of our players and a word about next week's story of Suspense.
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0: Heard in tonight's story were Jane Rose as Aunt Meeta, Ellen McRae as Eve, Lyle Sudrow as Johnny, and Larry Haynes as Porco. 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
17: Suspense. 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
0: Suspense, radio's outstanding theater of thrills, is presented for your enjoyment by Roma Wines. That's R-O-M-A, Roma Wines. Those excellent California wines that can add so much pleasantness to the way you live, to your happiness in entertaining guests, to your enjoyment of everyday meals. Yes, right now, a glassful would be very pleasant, as Roma Wines bring you Lloyd Nolan and Vincent Price in a remarkable tale of
17: suspense.
18: It began with just a little hunting trip for the two of us, Eric and me. I hadn't seen Eric for several months, not since before Karen died, in fact. When I bumped into him at the club, he suggested that we run up to his cabin in the mountains for a few days. Grab a bit of fresh air and relaxation, see if we couldn't bag ourselves a moose or a deer. And yet, almost at the outset, I had an uncanny feeling about that trip. I suppose actually it was the night and the setting. It was the blackest night I'd ever seen. We'd left all humankind behind us. There was no moon. There was only blackness, the kind that seemed to be all enveloping, as though there was nothing outside our car but blackness. No road, no forest, no mountains. Well, I'd admit I was nervous. I was boring my feet into the floorboard of the car, as though somehow that would help. What are you laughing at?
19: You, Stan. You don't look as though you're having a very good time.
18: Well, I'm not. Shouldn't you be driving a little bit slower?
19: Why?
18: Why, good heavens, Eric, if you make just one little slip at the wheel, we're done for, that's all. I doubt if they'd ever even find us down in those canyons.
19: Nonsense. I know every crook and turn in this road.
18: Oh, yeah?
19: I don't think you're much of an outdoors man,
18: Stan. Well, maybe not. I love this kind of country in the daytime, but I'll confess I'm not so keen on it at night. I don't like what I can't see.
19: Funny, I'm just the opposite. There's a challenge in the darkness that stimulates my senses. Mm. It's exhilarating. It stirs my imagination.
18: Well, sure, I suppose it would. But I'm not equipped to grapple with the mysteries of the universe.
19: Stan, you're much too modest. You always were. You've gotten out of life pretty much what you wanted, haven't you?
18: Well, yes, I suppose so.
19: Now, then don't always be belittling yourself. It's an effective technique, Stan, but I'm on to you. You're as clever as the next fellow, in your own way.
18: Sat back and tried to relax. Things weren't quite as Eric had pictured them. I was born with a silver spoon in my mouth, as they say. Eric had come up the hard way. I was average and soft. He was brilliant and hard. We'd known each other a long time, going to school together, being in love with the same girl, Karen. When I married her, he was my best man, and yet I didn't pretend to understand him. He was still pretty much of a stranger to me. I glanced over his way. He actually seemed to be enjoying himself. It crossed my mind that he was rather enjoying seeing me in a bit of a lather, too.
19: Well, it's not far now, just around the next bend.
18: Well, thank the Lord. Well, am I amusing you again?
19: No. I was just thinking what a perfect spot this would be for a murder.
18: A murder? Honestly, Eric, I believe that's all you think about.
19: It is, almost. When I buy a newspaper, I read about murder the way you study the stock quotations. Murder is fascinating to me. I spend most of my time figuring out ways and means to commit murder.
18: Now you're trying to sound like a mental case.
19: Who knows? Perhaps I am. I have a mind. Well, here we are, old man.
18: Yeah.
19: You see, I've delivered you safe and sound, all in one piece.
18: Eric's cabin was perched high on a rocky crag jutting out from the side of a mountain, with one wall flush against a sheer drop. In front, there was a steep path leading down to a lake. I could hear the lapping of the waves. Eric fixed us something to eat, then went outside. And pretty soon, he came back in. Arm full of logs. His face was red and healthy.
19: I don't think you like my place, Stan.
18: Huh? Oh, yes, I do, honestly. I'm just tired, I guess.
19: Well, we'll turn in directly.
18: Oh, thanks.
19: Cigarette?
18: Yes, thanks. I believe I will.
19: I like it here. All the privacy in the world.
18: Mm-hmm. Say, Eric.
19: Yes?
18: Why do you read about murder?
19: Why do you read about stocks and bonds?
18: Well, because they interest me. It's my business.
19: My business doesn't interest me. I read about murder because I'm interested in people. Murder is emotional. And when people are being emotional, you get to see more of them.
18: Why are you so interested in people?
19: Oh, I think I'm more curious than interested.
18: Well, all right. Why so curious, then?
19: It amuses me. I find out about people. I write down what I find out, and I write my impressions of how those people will react to a series of circumstances. It's a good way to get rid of one's inhibitions.
18: Sort of a frightening hobby.
19: I think stamp collecting is frightening.
18: You're too darn clever, Eric.
19: Why too clever?
18: Well, I mean you see through people.
19: Well, what's wrong with that, unless, of course, they have something they want to hide?
18: Oh, I suppose it's all right, if your friends don't mind.
19: Do you?
18: Mine? No, heavens no, why should I?
19: That's right, why should you? Well, how about hitting the hay? We have to be up early. We'll only get a few hours sleep as it is.
18: That suits me.
19: You sleep in my study, Stan. The bed's in there is a bit more comfortable. I'll bunk out here on the couch.
18: I had undressed and gotten into bed and was reaching over to put out the light on Eric's desk when my eyes fell on a stack of typewritten sheets. I wondered if they were the notes Eric had been speaking about. The strange mumbo-jumbo he'd written there, phrases he liked, single sentences describing people he'd met. There were a few clippings pasted on sheets of white paper, clippings describing murders by strangulation, by pistol, by drowning, by poison. The full sheet was devoted to Karen. I hadn't realized how much he cared for her. His analysis was very kind, almost maudlin. He spoke of his shock at hearing of her suicide. He tried to reason it, to find causes. A small memo pad caught my eye, however. And on the last page, I saw my name carefully printed. I read it eagerly. I read Eric's arguments for not hating me because I had married Karen. I read Eric's cold analysis of my character. Not exactly flattering, but it was pretty accurate. And at the bottom of the page, newly written by the looks of it, and in Eric's own careful hand, I read, "Four ways to commit murder. By strangulation, by pistol bullet, by drowning, by poison."
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18: I suppose I slept that night, but it seemed as though I had only just dozed off when I heard the door open quietly. I opened one eye cautiously. It was still gray in the room, so I know I hadn't slept long. I was about to open both eyes to save Eric the trouble of waking me when I thought, he hasn't come to wake me. My mind threw two words at me. By strangulation. Before I had the chance to move, I felt his hands carefully on my throat. Don't!
20: Why, Stan, what's the matter?
18: I thought for a minute that...
20: Yes?
18: I guess I must have been dreaming. Nightmare.
20: You grabbed hold of my hands like you thought I was going to strangle you.
18: Oh, did I?
20: What's the matter? Have you got a guilty conscience?
18: Yeah. Yeah, I guess I have. What did you want, Eric?
20: Time to get up.
18: Oh, already?
20: Yeah, that's right. I've got good news, too. I just spotted a likely-looking buck right across the lake when I went down for water.
18: Oh, good, good.
20: Well, I'll get breakfast going as soon as you're ready.
18: Yeah, be right with you.
20: Now, there's no rush. Take your time. Nice to have you here.
18: Well, maybe it was the way that he'd said that, as though he'd really meant it. For a minute, I was convinced that I'd let my imagination run away with me. And as for putting his hand on my throat, that was an accident. He'd been groping for my shoulder. And then the next minute, I was asking myself, was it an accident, though? Suppose I'd really been asleep. Suppose I hadn't grabbed his hands. I still didn't know what to think. Well, I dressed, and we sat down to breakfast.
20: Oh, pass me your cup, will you, Stan? I'll give you some coffee. There you are.
18: Thanks.
20: Sugar coming up.
18: No, no sugar for me, thanks.
20: Well, Stan, when are you going to confess?
18: What do you mean, confess?
20: Or shall I drag it out of you?
18: What are you driving at?
20: Oh, come now. You're not going to play the adolescent schoolboy with me.
18: I swear, I don't...
20: I'm referring to the lovely young woman you've been seen dining with and taking to the theater.
18: Oh, you mean Marcia.
20: Is that her name?
18: Yes.
20: Well, go on. Where did you meet her? How? When? Is she wealthy? Is she as beautiful as they say she is? Come on. Let's have the sordid details.
18: No, Eric. You're barking up the wrong tree.
20: Am I?
18: Oh, I'll admit I've taken her out occasionally, but nothing like that.
20: Marcia. Do I know her?
18: No, I don't believe you do.
20: Isn't her last name Jenkins?
18: Yes.
20: Oh, of course I know her. That is, I met her. Well, don't you remember? You introduced me to her yourself.
18: Oh, did I?
20: Yes, don't you remember? I ran into you at Silver's. You were buying perfume, and she was helping you select it. For Karen, remember?
18: Oh, yes. Now that you recall it...
20: More coffee?
18: Yeah, no sugar. Well, when we got to the lake, we bailed out the boat, loaded it, and pushed it out into the fog. It was still half light when we reached the other side, so we sat in the boat and lighted cigarettes, waited for the sun to come up. We'd been sitting there, just smoking, not saying anything, when he suddenly turned to me and said...
20: You say that she'd been ill.
18: Karen. Yes. Yes, she'd been ill for some time, Eric.
20: So she killed herself.
18: Yes.
20: There was an inquest, of course.
18: Well, yes, of course. Why do you ask?
20: Look at that sun. Did you ever see such color?
18: Four ways to commit murder. I'd almost forgotten about Eric's hands on my throat. Now the incident jumped vividly back to my mind because now I knew that Eric had a reason. He looked away after he asked me about the inquest. He didn't answer me when I asked him why he wanted to know. Somewhere in that strange, dark corner of his mind, he was still obsessed by love for Karen, even though she was dead and gone. He thought that she'd still be alive and happy if she hadn't married me. My legs were weak when he motioned me out of the boat. A deer blew somewhere near us. We stopped.
1: Hey, did you hear that?
18: Yeah.
1: Listen. It's moving west.
18: Yeah.
1: Stan, you work west. Just about half a mile or so ahead of us, you'll come to a clearing.
18: Mm-hmm.
1: Take your stand there.
18: Right.
1: I'll strike north and west and then work toward the clearing. Good hunting.
18: This is it, then, I thought. He'll hide somewhere along the way to the clearing and shoot me in the back. Now that I knew what to expect, I felt somewhat relieved. At least I'd be ready for him. Nothing happened until I'd nearly reached the clearing. And then I got the feeling that someone was walking with me, timing his steps with mine. I stopped and listened. I don't know how long I stood there, my rifle gripped in my hands. But suddenly, instinctively, I wheeled around. A shot whistled over my head. Then I saw a buck running across the clearing. He'd shot at me and missed. Well, two can play at that game, I thought. The next shot would be mine. I wouldn't miss. I dropped on my knees watching the brush for him. Then all of a sudden, I saw him running toward me right out in the open. I started to raise my rifle, but I couldn't. I couldn't kill a man that way in cold blood.
1: Stan, did I hit you?
18: Confound you.
1: Now, hold on a minute, old son. Let's not lose our heads. I'm terribly sorry, of course, but I had no idea you were to take Stan in the clearing, so I naturally assumed you were there. I don't know what I can say.
18: Well, maybe it was my fault. I don't know. Anyway, let's forget it.
1: But
18: I said let's skip it. I stuck close to Eric after that. I gave no more opportunity for a shooting accident. It was dusk when we headed back toward the cabin. We didn't get our buck, not that I cared, and I'm sure Eric didn't. He was after a different game. Then I saw a boat on the beach. By drowning. Here we were alone. I couldn't refuse to get in the boat with him. There was no other way of getting back to the cabin. I could feel the perspiration trickling down my ribs. I stumbled in the underbrush.
20: Easy, easy now. Hey, it's too bad we didn't bag that fella.
18: What?
20: That buck. Better luck tomorrow, maybe.
18: Yeah, better luck tomorrow.
20: You seem preoccupied, Stan.
18: Do I?
20: Yes, I have the ghastly feeling that I'm failing you as a host. I don't think you're having a very good time.
18: I think this is a marvelous country, Eric.
20: You've exercised phenomenal restraint, old son.
18: What do you mean?
20: About expressing your admiration for it. I'd never have suspected that you liked it so much.
18: That remark called for some sort of an answer, but I wasn't equal to it. Fortunately, I was spared the necessity. We reached the lake and the boat, then... We tossed our guns into it. Eric started to push out to the shore.
20: Hop in, Stan.
19: Easy does it now. Hang on to the oars, will you, while I climb in? All set?
2: All set.
19: Splendid. Here, now, you better let me row. I know this lake. There's some treacherous spots in it.
2: What do you mean?
19: Oh, some nasty boulders sticking up. Some of them that aren't easy to spot. Come too close to the surface for comfort.
2: I see.
19: If we were to hit one of them, we'd turn over in a hurry. You don't swim, do you, Stan?
2: You know darn well I don't.
19: Oh, that's a shame. It's a mistake not to learn to swim, don't you think?
2: What happened after that was a nightmare. He rowed. I sat there, paralyzed. I couldn't move. I couldn't think. I knew I should do something, but what? I stared at the water till I was blind, looking for rocks. Eric's face was a blur. He just smiled, rowed and talked. His voice sounded hollow and unreal.
19: You're shaking, Stan. Is something wrong? This lake's plenty deep. Lots of fish in it, too. Maybe we can do a little fishing.
2: He stopped suddenly. He'd seen something in the water. He turned around, pulled hard on the oars. We'd reached the spot, he knew it. And then...
21: No! No, Eric! Get out! Eric, for the love of God!
2: When I came up, Eric was there in the water near me. He didn't speak. He just grinned. And then I saw his face above mine, grinning. I saw him raise his face, strike me, and that's the last I remember. When I came to, I was lying on the beach, and Eric was standing over me, smiling.
19: Well, hello. How are you feeling?
2: Okay, I guess.
19: Say, you're a tough customer to rescue, old son. You put up quite a fight.
2: I'm sorry. I thought
19: no,
2: that maybe...
19: No, don't try to talk now. You've had a pretty bad time. Take it easy.
2: Well, it was all clear to me then. Eric had saved my life. It had been accidental. The shot, the boat turning over. He didn't want to kill me. A man doesn't save you from drowning when he wants you dead. But it had all been my imagination, a nightmare. Oh, the relief that flowed through my body was almost too much for me. It would... Well, there aren't words to express how I felt. A little later, Eric helped me up to my cabin, and I stretched out on the couch. Eric went to the kitchen to fix hot coffee and soup. He brought the coffee in first, pulled up a coffee table close to me, and poured us each out a cupful.
19: There you are. Get some of that into you, and you'll feel different.
2: Oh, thanks.
19: I'll be back in a second. Soup coming right up. Hey, Stan... Do you like to cook?
2: Huh?
19: I said, do you like to cook? You know, I do. I like to try different concoctions.
2: Oh, not me. I'd starve to death if I had to cook for myself. Oh, man. This coffee hits the spot.
19: Yeah, I can use a little of that, too. It sure does warm the innards, doesn't it?
2: Mm-hmm.
19: I got a little chilled.
2: Nothing like a cup of coffee, I always say.
19: That's what I always say, too, Stan.
2: Why did I say something? I say something funny? Am I amusing you again?
19: Immensely. Yeah. In fact, Stan, I think that's probably the funniest thing you ever said. Mm-hmm. How did you like it, Stan? 4 ways to commit murder. You read it, of course.
2: Why, yes, I
19: couldn't... I could tell you had, just as I intended you to. Were you frightened all day today?
2: I don't understand.
19: You didn't know, did you, that I came to your engagement party to ask Karen to be my wife. I wasn't aware that you were throwing a party or
20: that she had accepted you.
2: Oh, good Lord.
20: Perhaps you don't remember what I told you that night. You thought I was joking, but I meant every word I said. That I'd make you pay if you failed Karen, if you made her unhappy.
2: But then all these years you would... Then you did bring me up here to...
20: Murder you? You're so right, Stan.
2: But you pulled me out of the lake. You saved my life.
20: You are a dull-witted clown, aren't you, Stan? Don't you know me better than that? Did you think I'd kill you in the manner of a homicidal moron? Oh, no, Stan.
2: But you did take a shot at me.
20: Oh, yes. That was the second way. The first way was by waking you up by the throat this morning. The boat tipping over was the third way.
2: And now I suppose we've reached the fourth way.
20: Your brilliance positively staggers me.
2: You can't get away with it, Eric.
20: Oh, yes, I can. I have. You see how intently I'm watching you? I'm waiting to see you fall. You're going to die, Stan, just as Karen died.
2: What do you mean?
20: In the coffee stand. That's right. Your coffee's poisoned, just as you poisoned her coffee. Only yours is a slow poison. Poetic justice, don't you think?
2: You poisoned my coffee?
20: Yes, I wore down your guard. I planned it so that by now you would trust me. You would have faith in me.
2: You poisoned my coffee?
20: What have you...
2: I didn't drink my coffee, Eric. I changed cups with you. There was sugar in my cup, Eric. I don't take sugar in my coffee, Eric. So I changed cups with you. I didn't mean to do it, Eric, but... I don't like sugar in my coffee.

So you see, I didn't kill Eric Grimm. He killed himself accidentally, but I wish he had killed me. He had a good reason to, because somehow he knew about Karen, about how I killed Karen, by putting poison in her coffee that morning. And I watched her die, the same way that I watched Eric die. I'm tired now. I don't want to talk anymore. You do whatever you want with me.

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2: Lloyd and Vincent and Lloyd, just to keep the billing straight, we want you each to have a basket of these Grand Estate wines with our compliments for a thrilling performance.
3: Oh, hey, thank you, Bill. Hey, this is quite a selection.
4: 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Well, there must be a Grand Estate wine for every occasion here.
2: I guess there is, isn't there, Ken?
1: Well, there is indeed, Bill. 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
4: That sounds wonderful.
1: Well, yes, Mr. Nolan, and you can be sure that any Grand Estate wine you serve represents the ultimate in wine goodness, the crowning achievement of vintner skill. 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
2: Well put, Ken. Vincent, what's new and startling over on the 20th Century Fox lot?
3: Well, they're pretty excited about Daryl Zanuck's film version of Mom's The Razor's Edge, which has just finished up shooting.
4: And I guess the picture that they like best among the current releases is Claudie and David.
2: Uh-huh. You're on loan out just now, away from the home lot, aren't you, Vincent?
3: That's right, Bill. And Lloyd is, too. Oh.
4: Yes, yes, sir. I will be in a couple of weeks. Right now, I'm just loafing, grabbed a little fishing, took a hunting trip up north.
3: You wouldn't want to go on a hunting trip with me, would you, Lloyd?
4: No, thanks. I had plenty of that tonight on Suspense. Bill, who's on the show next Thursday?
2: It's Dane Clark in a suspense play about a gunsel, a professional murderer who doesn't know he has any emotions until he finds himself falling in love with the wife of a man he's killed.
3: Sounds wonderful. We'll be listening, eh, Lloyd?
4: Oh, yes, sure thing.
2: Swell. Well, then, if you two will relieve me of these baskets of Grand Estate wines before my arms give way and there's a loud crash.
3: Thanks again, Bill.
4: Well, good night.
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And now, tonight's presentation of radio's outstanding theater of thrills, Suspense. Tonight, the story of a man who thought the only way to escape death was to search for it. We call it Diagnosis of Death. So now, starring Gene Bates with Lawrence Dobkin, here is tonight's suspense play, Diagnosis of Death.

0: Come in, Martha, come in.
1: I hope you don't mind my dropping in without an appointment.
0: No, of course not. Sit down.
1: Oh, thank you. Your nurse said Simon had already left. I suppose he'd call this snooping, but I think I have a right to know.
0: Oh, Martha, I'm glad you dropped in. I tried to call you at home just a few minutes ago.
1: Well, then it is serious?
0: Well, right now I'm not speaking about Simon's health. A rather unfortunate thing has happened.
1: Well, not an accident.
0: In a sense. Now, I'm not even sure that anything is wrong. But if there is, I'm going to need your help.
1: Well, of course, but what are you talking about?
0: Let me start at the beginning. Simon had a 1 o'clock appointment here with me. I was to give him a final report on all the tests we've run on his condition.
1: Yes, I know that. He wouldn't tell me much about it. I knew he was worried, of course, but he's such a hypochondriac.
0: Yes, he was very worried. So was I.
1: Oh, I didn't realize.
0: Well, just over an hour ago, he arrived for that 1 o'clock appointment. Now, I happened to be upstairs in consultation with another doctor, and Simon was in the waiting room. Miss Herman says he was very nervous, naturally.
1: Oh, yes, but...
0: Well, he was there in the waiting room when I phoned down to ask Miss Herman to read me a lab report that had just come in. Now, this was a report on another patient, not on Simon.
1: Yes.
0: And Miss Herman should have checked the door to the waiting room, but she thought it was closed. Evidently, it had swung open again. Simon must have heard everything she said over the telephone.
1: But what...
0: He heard her tell me that he was here for his appointment, and then immediately after he heard her read the report. And he would have no way of knowing that it wasn't his. He must have thought it was.
1: But what are you...
0: Well, I'll read you the last sentence of the diagnosis that he overheard. Oh, here. The patient's condition is definitely malignant, in a stage too far advanced for successful surgery. Fatal results are indicated in from 1 to 3 months.
1: Oh, Jim.
0: Then when Miss Herman finished and looked out, Simon was just leaving the waiting room. She called to him, but he wouldn't answer. He hasn't been back. Now, I've tried calling his office, your home, but no luck.
1: Oh, poor Simon. He must be miserable. Poor dear, he's such a pessimist anyway, always ready to believe the worst.
0: Now, if what I believe is true, he's in an extremely emotional state right now, Martha.
1: Oh, yes, it's just like him, jumping to conclusions, getting all upset when all he had to do was wait to see you. Well, his report wasn't like that, was it?
0: Oh, no, he's not seriously ill, nothing like that. Nothing can't be set right with a few weeks of treatment. Martha, Simon left here believing that he was going to die. A slow and pretty painful death.
1: Well, we've got to tell him it was a mistake.
0: Martha, I don't think you understand yet just how serious this might be.
1: Well, what do you mean? You don't think Simon would do anything like that?
0: I think anybody faced with that situation might. I think we've got to find him, Martha, as quickly as possible.

0: Hello, Mrs. Davis.
1: Anne, is Mr. Davis in?
0: Oh, no, I'm sorry. He left early today.
1: Oh, did he say where he was going or when he'd be back?
0: Well, no, he said he wouldn't be back. He was leaving for the afternoon.
1: Oh, Jim.
2: How long ago did he leave?
0: Oh, less than an hour, I think.
2: He came back here after he left my office.
0: Well, I was out for lunch. He was here when I came back.
1: This is Dr. Kirk, Anne.
0: Oh, yes, doctor.
2: How long did he stay?
0: Maybe 15 or 20 minutes. Is something wrong, Mrs. Davis?
1: We don't know yet, Anne. I hope not.
2: You don't know where Mr. Davis might have gone? Did he have any business appointments?
0: Well, one with Mr. Gaffney. But he told me to cancel that.
2: Didn't say anything else?
0: No.
2: Did he seem upset?
0: Well, I don't think so. A little preoccupied, perhaps. A little quieter than usual, but...
2: Well, just what did he do while he was here?
0: I don't know. He was alone in his office.
2: Oh. May I look in there? It's just possible.
0: Oh, of course, Doctor. This way.
2: Thank you.
1: Well, everything looks all right.
2: What's this?
0: Well, that's strange. It's addressed to me.
2: Open it, please.
0: It's a check for $250. Oh, I don't understand.
2: Well, there's a note, too. Would you read it, please?
0: Miss Summers, thank you for your excellent services. I regret I will no longer need them. Enclosed is a check for 1 month's pay. You may finish out the week and then you're free. Refer all of my clients to Benner and Brown, if you will, please. Sincerely, Simon Davis. Jim.
2: This may not mean what you think at all, Martha. He believed he was very ill. Naturally, he'd expect to give up his business. Let's us not jump to conclusions,
1: oh,
2: too.
1: Please, God.
0: Mrs. Davis, I don't understand. What's wrong?
1: Anne, Simon thought he was going to die. He may have decided to...
0: Oh, no. Oh, Mrs. Davis, I'm sorry.
2: There may be no danger. But even if there isn't, we've got to find the man, relieve his mind. You can help, Miss Summers.
0: Oh, yes, of course.
2: If you get on the telephone, call any place you can think of he might have gone.
0: All right.
2: If you find him, tell him he must talk to me, that what he thinks isn't true. He's not going to die.
1: Jim, maybe we should call the police.
2: Maybe. Actually, we don't know that he's planning anything.
1: No, but maybe they can help us find him.
2: Yes, I suppose you're right.
0: Dr. Kirk.
2: Yes?
0: There is something I forgot to tell you. You asked if he did anything strange.
2: Yes.
0: Well, while he was in his office, he wrote a letter.
2: What was strange about that?
0: Well, it was in longhand. He didn't dictate it to me.
2: Oh.
0: And then he brought it out all addressed and stamped and asked me to mail it. Told me to take it right out and drop it down the chute by the elevator.
2: Oh, was that unusual?
0: No, but just before I dropped it down the chute, I looked at the address.
2: Well?
0: It was addressed to you, Mrs. Davis.

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The case of the jealous wife is a perfect example of how criminal gangs rise and fall. A series of supermarket holdups in Chicago went on unchecked until a woman scorned helped local police turn the tables and nail the mob. Full details this Saturday night on CBS Radio's Gangbusters. Don't miss it over most of these same stations. The true case of the jealous wife on Gangbusters. And now we bring back to our Hollywood soundstage Gene Bates with Lawrence Dobkin, starring in tonight's production of Diagnosis of Death, a tale well calculated to keep you in...

0: Don't you see, Sergeant? Why would he write me a letter unless he weren't coming home?
1: You don't know what was in the letter, of course.
0: No, no, it's already in the mail, but I know my husband.
1: Of course, Mrs. Davis. He didn't tell his secretary anything?
0: No, sir, nothing. Doctor, shall I go on calling?
2: Oh, yes, yes, please, Miss Summers.
0: All right.
2: Sergeant, what else can we do?
1: You're sure he's not at home? If he knew you were going to be out for
2: the
1: afternoon...
2: called there 3 times. There's no answer.
1: Of course, he wouldn't answer if... Yeah, we'll know about that soon enough. I sent a squad car to investigate at that address.
0: Sergeant, do you think...
1: You know your husband better than I do, ma'am. Yes. Under the circumstances, you couldn't blame him too much.
0: Oh, I see.
1: But he hasn't had much time. It's only about 3. He's had less than 2 hours.
0: Right.
1: Usually
0: Thank
1: people with ideas like this only take a little while to think it over. Maybe have a few drinks.
0: Simon doesn't drink.
1: Well, but maybe under the circumstances...
2: We'll try anything. Miss Summers, call any bars close around, will you?
0: Oh, yes, Doctor, sure. Officer, can't we do something?
1: Mrs. Davis, we're doing all we can. We've checked the emergency hospital. Every squad car in the area has been alerted. They're searching for a man of his description. We're checking bridges, railroad yards, tall buildings. We're checking the house.
0: I know, but we just can't sit here. Maybe if we'd go out looking. Sergeant, maybe he's just walking down some street or sitting in the park. Just sitting...
1: Yeah, I know how you feel, ma'am, but it's not very likely we'd find him unless we have some idea where he might have gone.
2: That's it exactly, Martha. Where would we go? Where would he go?
0: I don't know. I don't know.
1: If he were really decided on suicide, he'd have to go somewhere or get something to accomplish the purpose. Yeah, still, there are lots of ways. Just stepping out in front of a truck.
0: Oh, no.
1: I'm sorry, Mrs. Davis.
2: Martha, maybe you'd go into the inner office, huh? Lie down, rest a little while.
0: No, I'm all right. I want to help.
2: All right. Sergeant, Mr. Davis isn't the kind of man for the violent ways. Something more...
1: Like poison? Sleeping pills?
2: Yes, yes. That would be more likely.
1: You have anything like that at home, Mrs. Davis?
0: No, he never took sleeping pills. He never even wanted them in the house, even when he was in pain.
1: Well, if he regarded them as too lethal to keep in the house, he might have thought of them. But he couldn't get them without a prescription.
2: Well, maybe he could, where he was known. He might have tried, and if we could just pick up his trail someplace.
1: Yeah. But where would he try?
2: There's a drugstore right downstairs in this building. They must know him.
1: All right, it's worth a chance.

0: my car at the curb. I'm going to check in on the radio.
1: All right, Sergeant.
2: I'm afraid, Jim. I'm afraid.
1: Martha, we don't know anything for sure.
2: But we do know. Now we do know. He doesn't intend...
1: Maybe not. Maybe not. He might have wanted the pills because of pain. He was having some pain.
2: But he...
1: Anyway, he didn't get them, Martha. And he's not likely to.
2: But there are other things...
1: Well, yes. But we're not sure yet. There's no use imagining things. We've got to keep calm, Martha, and just try to find him.
2: Yes, I know. Thanks, Jim, for being here. I don't know what I'd done if...
1: No, it was my fault. My office's fault. Never forgive myself.
0: Mrs. Davis, was your car at home in the garage?
2: Yes, Sergeant.
0: Mr. Davis wasn't driving it then, huh?
2: No, he always took the bus to work because of the parking problem. I do, too. We only use the car at night or on weekends.
0: And finding it there doesn't mean anything. He's not at home, Mrs. Davis. I checked the house, talked to the neighbors.
2: But inside?
0: No, I'm sure he hasn't been home this afternoon.
1: Well, that leaves us right back where we started.
0: Yeah. Does he own a gun?
2: No, oh, no. He's always been afraid of guns.
0: Well, it's still a possibility. There are three pawn shops in this neighborhood. We might as well check them.
3: Sell no guns to no guys without they got a permit. Now, you know that, Sergeant. I don't draw no beefs from you guys. Do I stay in business otherwise? Tell me that.
0: Let me see the book.
3: Sure, sure. Here, you take a look. Take a good look. I'm clean, you'll see. A good, clean book.
0: Yeah. You wouldn't have put it in here anyway.
3: I told you, I never sold no gun to no guy like you say.
0: Look, Nico, this is no beef. This is different. This man wanted the gun to use on himself. We're trying to prevent that. We want your help.
3: How can I help when I don't know nothing?
0: Look, I know you've done it before, and you'll do it again, and someday we'll catch you at it. But this time, I don't care. Nothing happens. You understand?
3: Yeah, you cops. I told you.
0: This is Mrs. Davis. We're trying to save her husband's life.
2: Please, Mr. Nico, please.
0: Just tell us the truth. Nothing happens, I promise you.
3: Look, lady, I... How do you know I'm not telling the truth?
0: Call it a hunch. Now, come on, level.
3: Nothing happens?
0: Nothing.
3: Well, look. Now, understand, Sergeant, I don't never sell no guns to no guys without they got a permit, huh? But this wasn't really no gun, see?
0: You did sell him something.
3: Well, yeah, a guy looks like you said, only it was kind of a special gun,
2: you sold him a gun?
3: Well, now, wait a minute, lady. That's what I'm trying to tell you. You got nothing to worry about.
0: Go on.
3: Because... he ain't gonna shoot nobody with that gun.
0: Why not?
3: Well, now look, Sarge. You said nothing happened.
0: Yeah.
3: I don't usually do this kind of business, you understand, but I kind of had a hunch what this bird was up to. That's why I done it. Honest. That's why I done it.
0: What was wrong with the gun?
3: Well, it didn't have no firing pin. This bird didn't know the difference. Of course, I didn't charge no real gun price, but that gun won't shoot nobody. Honest.
0: Okay, Nico.
1: What do we do now, Sergeant?
0: Well, we might as well cruise around a little. One thing, we're only a few minutes behind him now. Nico said he was in a little after 3, about a half hour ago. Can't have gone far.
1: All right.
0: Mrs. Davis?
1: Martha, get in.
2: Don't you see, Jim? It means he really had decided.
1: Yes, but he won't succeed, Martha. Not with that gun.
2: No, but if he really wanted to... Simon...
1: Martha, come on. We'll find him somehow.
0: Yeah. Get in, Mrs. Davis.
2: All right.
4: Five L7,
2: 1423
4: Vista.
2: What time is it?
4: 586 E.
1: 20 minutes to 4.
4: Six L10, 916 West 21st, 484.
2: I have a feeling we've got to find him quickly. I don't know why.
1: Martha, just keep calm. There's no use torturing yourself by imagining things.
4: 1814, Jefferson Park, West Side, Georgia Street entrance. Man with the gun.
0: Wait a minute.
1: What?
0: This is 1LY10. I'll take that call to Jefferson Park.
4: 1LY10, Roger.

0: I tell you, you've got to find that man and punish him, officer. It's a crying shame when men like that are allowed to run loose, giving guns to children. Everett, drop that thing. I told you not to touch it again.
1: Here, let me have it, son.
2: Yes, sir.
3: Is it?
1: Yeah. Oh. Son, where's the man who gave it to you?
2: Well, he didn't exactly give it to me, mister. He dropped it in the trash can over there. But he didn't want it any more, honest. It wasn't stealing.
1: I know, son, but where's the man now?
2: Well, he got on the bus over there at the corner.
1: Going which way?
2: That way.
1: How long ago?
2: Well, about 10 minutes.
4: 10 minutes. Oh, Simon.
1: All right, come on, we'll get him.
2: Mister?
1: What, son?
2: I know why he didn't want the gun. It don't work.
0: Everett, you tried it. You tried to shoot it. You
4: the
0: wait
4: bus.
0: Till your father hears about
4: it. It's our bus. He's taking the bus home.
1: It also ends up out at the lake.
3: The lake?
1: We should be able to beat the bus there if we hurry.
3: Martha, it's going to be all right. We're going to get there in time.
4: But Jim, maybe it's my fault. Maybe if I'd been more interested, understood more. Maybe I've been selfish.
3: You must not blame yourself, Martha.
4: But why at a time like this? Why wouldn't he come to me and share it with me?
3: Maybe he wanted to spare you.
4: Spare me? Jim, what time is it?
3: Just 4 o'clock. No, it's 2 minutes after.
4: Sergeant, will you turn right at Wabash Street, please?
1: But Mrs. Davis...
4: I want to stop at home first.
1: We can't waste time. The bus will be at the lake
4: any
1: minute.
4: It's only around the corner, half a block. I want to, Sergeant.
1: But 5 minutes may make the difference, Mrs. Davis.
4: Please, Sergeant, I have a feeling I want to go home.
1: All right, Mrs. Davis.
4: This is it?
1: Yeah.
4: The fourth house, the white one, with the picket fence.
1: Mm-hmm.
5: Everything looks peaceful enough.
1: We'll go inside and look just to make sure.
4: Hurry. Hurry. There's his coat. He's here. Huh? Simon!
5: Mr. Davis?
4: Simon! The bedroom this way. Simon! Simon! Simon! Simon, where are you?
5: How about the kitchen?
1: Oh. Are there any other rooms?
4: No. This coat. He was wearing that coat. And he wouldn't go out again without it. Not in this cold.
1: Hey, wait. Where's the back door?
4: That way.
5: Oh, yes. Hurry. The garage.
1: Motor is running. Come on.
5: That's exhaust smoke.
1: Come on.
5: Yeah. Oh.
6: Here, grab the leg. Well, gotta get him out fast. I've got it.
4: Simon.
6: Out, lady. Get out.
4: Simon.
5: Knock out of the way. All right, Sergeant. Put him here on the grass.
6: All right.
5: That's it.
4: Jim,
1: take it easy, ma'am. Let the doc work on him. There wasn't too much gas. He couldn't have been there long.
4: Simon.
1: Maybe I better get on the car radio, Doc. Get the rescue squad.
5: No. Don't think that'll be necessary, Sergeant.
4: You don't mean he...
5: Come here, Martha. Down here.
4: Simon.
5: Martha. I'm sorry. You're going to be all right.
4: Oh, Simon.

0: Suspense, in which Gene Bates with Lawrence Dobkin starred in Diagnosis of Death by John Dunkel. Next week, the story of a man who makes his escape from the most dreaded prison in the world. We call it The Man with the Steel Teeth. That's next week on Suspense. Suspense is produced and directed by Anthony Ellis. The music was composed by Lucian Morwick and conducted by Lud Gluskin. Featured in the cast were Jerry Hausner, Barney Phillips, Charlie Lung, Truda Marsden, Richard Beals, and Helen Klebe.
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16: I was aware that I was trembling. I tried walking slowly back and forth in front of the desk, but even in motion my knees felt weak and my whole body shook. Why was it always I who trembled, never this pompous insect sitting in front of me? His voice was cool and mocking. His voice was clear and hard.
17: I sympathize with you, of course, Wilson, but the error must be brought to Mr. Larkin's attention. That's quite a big mistake there. Quite a costly mistake. Mr. Larkin must know. In the morning.
16: He wouldn't cover it up. I knew that. Since 1938, I'd been working there, enjoying the work, liking the people. Then he had come, 2 years ago. Have you ever stood quietly by and watched someone rob your house or steal your pocketbook? I was helpless. He was ambitious. He was clever, and he was fluent. And as of tonight, I was his subordinate. 2 years against 10 years. Around the office, I had a reputation for being casual and carefree, but I hated this man. Every inch of me hated this man. It wasn't a new hatred.
17: Of course, there's no question of your honesty.
16: His voice was patronizing. The patient teacher and the unruly pupil. I hated him. He smiled up at me and waved his hand in dismissal. He almost brushed a small iron vase off the top of the desk with a gesture. I'd seen that vase so often, but I'd never seen it out of the eyes that I was looking at it with now.
17: Good night, Wilson.
16: Good night, I said. Good night, clever boy. I walked out into the corridor and rang for the elevator.
18: Ah, terrible night, ain't it, Mr. Wilson?
16: Heard the boy talking, like he was like yelling rain from some distant mountain at me. He was talking, and I was answering, but what either of us was saying, I didn't know. I was thinking of something else. And then I heard him say something very clearly.
18: Hey, what do you know? It's 11:30 already. Say, you've had a long day today, Mr. Wilson.
16: Yes. Mr. Dodds is still in his office. You might drop in and see if he wants anything. I think he'd be very grateful.
18: Oh, I will, sir. I certainly will. Yeah, it'll help pass the time.
16: I walked out of the lobby and came back into the building again when the boy had gotten into the elevator. 4 flights up. I took the stairs slowly. I was in no rush. I must let the boy get out of the room first. He said the nights passed slowly. This one wouldn't, and yet there'd be an eternity compressed in it. When I got to the 4th floor, I stopped at the top of the stairs and watched the door to Dodd's office. The elevator was parked at the floor, so I knew the boy was in the room. A short while later, he came out, and I crouched back in the shadows until he'd gone down in the car. Then I walked into Dodd's waiting room.
17: Who's there?
16: I called out my name and entered the office proper.
17: Yes, what is it, Wilson?
16: He was still sitting down, and the iron vase was still alongside of him, very close to him. I started to talk. I don't know what about. Business, things in general, I've quite forgotten. I reached across and picked up the iron vase casually, very casually. But his eyes went wild suddenly, and he jumped, and I hit him square on the top of the head with the vase. He started to slump back in the chair. I hit him again, hard, and again, and again. A red streak ran across his forehead, and he lay still. I put my hand against his heart. For a moment there was a soft beating. Then I could feel nothing. I'm often very nervous. Ordinary little situations often upset me, like getting up to make a speech at the club or meeting strange young ladies. And I had just taken a life, and I was calmer than I'd ever been before. I wiped the vase off and put it back on the desk. I moved slowly back to the door. I wiped the doorknob, looked once around the room before I opened the door, and stepped out into the waiting room. And then...
19: Going home, Mr. Wilson?
16: I stood there, afraid to turn, afraid to think. I slammed the door shut behind me and stood in front of it.
19: Are you all right, Mr. Wilson?
16: I tried to talk, but the words got caught somehow in my throat. It was the sweeper, Tom Higby, the night sweeper, Crazy Tom. I almost fainted. Everything had been set so nicely. I'd left the building. The elevator boy had come up and found Dodds in good health. Someone had stolen him later and killed him. That would be the elevator boy story. I'd left the building.
19: Are you all right, Mr. Wilson?
16: But... I'm fine, Tom. A bit of a cold, that's all. Mr. Dodds is in his room now, Tom, working very late tonight. You'd better let his office go for this once.
19: Oh, well, if you say so, Mr. Wilson. Of course, I could give it a quick brush through, though, sir. I won't disturb him, then, honest.
16: I stood firm in front of the door.
19: I won't disturb him.
16: He began to sweep the sitting room, and I stood and watched him. I was nervous again. I felt a sickness at the bottom of my stomach. I tried to talk, and I sounded stupid. Tom looked at me, and then I thought it'd be his word against mine. A crazy, rambling old man, Crazy Tom, and I had left the building.
19: Well. Look how dirty it was. Say, I'm a good sweeper, you know that? Yes, sir, darn good sweeper. Do you see this broom? I've got a new broom. See my new broom, see it? Oh, yes, sir, new broom.
16: I looked at my watch. It was almost 12. All the time I was wasting with him, I could stand no more. Crazy Tom. His story tomorrow would be listed as an idiot's babble. I had left the building an hour ago. I couldn't afford to waste any more time. I walked behind him. He was laughing, and I hit him on the back of the neck. Not too hard, just enough to stun him. He pitched forward onto the floor. I dragged him into Dodd's office. Lifted him into the chair facing Dodds. I brought his new broom in from the sitting room and leaned it against the desk in front of Dodds. I took the iron bars, and I curled Tom's hands around it for the fingerprints and dropped it at his feet. Crazy Tom. An insult, a fight, a killing. I got to the lobby and looked out of the shadows of the elevator. The boy was sitting on a chair outside the car, asleep. I came out of the darkness, and I went quickly toward the street and began to walk, rapidly. Then I had a sudden idea. I went into a cafeteria and used the telephone. I called the building I'd just left and got the elevator boy on the phone.
20: Hello there, Jim. This is Mr. Wilson, Jim. Has Mr. Dodds left yet?
16: The voice that answered me was sleepy, and the words were hard to make out. But I knew all the answers.
20: Well, listen closely, Jim. Will you tell him that the address of the place we were talking about is 144 Gray Street? Yes, 14... That's right. He'll know what I mean. Will you go up and tell him now, Jim? Thanks a lot, Jim.
16: I was sure the sweeper would be discovered in the room with Dodds. The address was a Turkish bath. That's logical. A man working all night might want to go to a Turkish bath afterwards. Jim would walk in there now. The sweeper would be caught, like a rat in a trap, babbling nonsense, and with a murdered man sitting across from him. I walked home. I sat up in my room for hours, listening to the sounds Manhattan makes in the night. I heard chimes ring somewhere in the neighborhood. I heard an airplane pass overhead. And across the hall, someone started to play the radio softly, and snatches of music filled it into my room. I was frightened. I sat in my chair and prayed. What for? I don't know. Had I done everything to protect myself? Was I safe? I couldn't think clearly now. I'd left the building. Finally, I fell asleep. I sat and slept and dreamed until sunrise.

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2: When I woke up, I was shaking like some miserable wet cur. I tried breathing deeply. Somewhere I'd read that deep breathing killed that scared feeling. What was I frightened about? I was safe. I was completely safe. But when I left the house, I was still shaking. I walked all the way around the block the building was on before I went inside. On the floor where my office was, I saw a policeman, then another, and then the world was bounded by a ring of police and plainclothes men. They assembled all of us in the president's office, and one of them, a sharp, alert young man, began to talk.
3: Last night, an attempt was made on the life of one of your associates, a Mr. Charles Dodds.
4: Oh, no.
2: A murmur ran around the room. I was talking with the rest, being surprised with the rest. But what did he mean, an attempt? This was a trick.
3: As a matter of fact, Mr. Dodds was killed. And another man you might know also died last night. Thomas Higby, the night sweeper.
5: Higby, crazy Tom, dead too.
3: Mr. Dodds was clubbed to death. The night sweeper died of a heart attack. Nothing more is known yet about what happened here last night. You must all consider yourselves at the disposal of the police until you're told otherwise. Mr. Wilson, will you come this way, please?
6: Yes.
3: Just a little routine questioning, that's all. Everyone here will have to undergo it.
6: Why, surely.
3: Sit here, won't you, Mr. Wilson?
6: Thank you.
3: Now, remember what time you left the office last night?
6: What time? Why, 11:30. Yes, 11:30. I remember the yellow boy mentioned it.
3: What time did you get home?
6: Oh, summer's about 12:30, I guess. Yes, just about that time.
3: Is there anybody who would swear to that?
6: Well, the elevator boy...
3: No, I don't mean that. Is there anyone who saw you go into your house at 12:30?
6: No, I hardly think so. At that time, the streets aren't too well populated, you know, officer. And I live in a house where people mind their own business. I really don't know anybody in the house, and I doubt if anyone saw me go into it. You can check with the elevator boy, though, as to my going home at 11:30.
3: Yes, we already have. You weren't on the best of terms with Dodds, were you, Wilson?
6: Oh, I was fond of him. I don't know what right you have to say a thing like
3: Kinda
6: that.
3: Kind of did you out of a job around here, didn't he?
6: Well, he was a smart man. Mr. Dodds was an exceptionally smart human being. It wasn't at all a disgrace to lose a position to him. If I killed a man every time I had a job taken away from me, I'd have quite a long line of victims.
4: You made a phone call to him last night, didn't you?
6: To the elevator boy, yes. I remember Mr. Dodd suggesting that he'd go to a Turkish bath after he'd finished work to sort of tone up. They're very good, you know. And I mentioned that I knew a good one that I could recommend. And then when he asked me the name of it, I couldn't think of the address of the place. But I thought of it later, and I phoned the building.
4: Where'd you phone from?
6: From a little place in the neighborhood.
4: About what time did you phone?
6: About 12:25, I guess.
7: I was getting a little mixed up. It couldn't have been then. I was still in the building at 12:30. They were confusing me.
4: You called at 12:55, Mr. Wilson. So you must have miscalculated the time of your arrival at home. However, that isn't important. None of us is expected to time ourselves from place to place, are we? When we find too good an alibi, we get kind of suspicious. Well, I don't think we'll have to bother you anymore, Mr. Wilson. Thank you.
6: Thank you. Thank you.
8: Oh, hello there, Wilson.
9: Very sad, this business, very sad.
6: Yes, Mr. Larkin, yes, sir.
9: But we must go on. Mr. Dodge would want it that way.
6: Yes, sir, he would.
9: It's a responsible job he had, Wilson. You've been with us long enough to know that.
6: Yes, sir.
9: You, think you can handle it?
6: Well, sir, I think I... Yes, sir, I think I can.
9: Good. Get your stuff together and take over Dodd's old office. You deserve this, Wilson. I'm sure you'll reward our confidence in you.
6: Thank you very much, sir.
9: On second thought, I think you'd better go into his office right away and sort of straighten out some of the things on his desk.
6: Yes.
9: I'll have one of the boys bring your things in later.
6: Very well, sir.
9: Yes, yes. Well, good luck, Wilson.
6: Thank you, sir.
7: The fat, pompous pig. They were in the spot now. Now they needed poor, stupid Wilson. They needed me to get them out of a hole. It was funny. I took a pencil and a small notebook out of my desk and went back out into the corridor. I stood for a moment outside Dodd's door, just like last night. Then I pushed the door open, slowly, the sitting room, then the door to the office. I opened it, walked inside. I heard the door close softly behind me, and I stood there, smelling the death in the air. And then, I saw it. I tried to yell, but no sound came out. There, in front of me, sitting in the chair where I'd pumped him last night, was Tom Higbee. His eyes open, his expression blank and staring, and at his feet was the broom and the vase, the same new broom, the same iron vase. Dodd's was all that was missing. I turned. I bolted out into the hall.
9: Hey, what's the matter, Wilson? Why, you look as if you've seen a ghost.
7: In the office. Higbee.
9: Why, Higbee's dead, man. What's the matter?
7: Mr. Larkin.
9: What's the matter with you, Wilson?
7: In the office.
9: What? Why? Nothing's the matter in here.
7: I walked in after him. There was nothing there. Nothing. No Higbee. No broom. No iron bars. But I'd seen them. Was I going crazy? Was I beginning to go mad? I felt Larkin's pat on my shoulder. He murmured something about everybody being a little touchy, a little jumpy. Then he left, and I was alone in the room. Be careful. I stood and stared at the desk and at the chair. No one was there. No one could have been there. My imagination. What?
10: Oh, I beg your pardon.
6: Not at all.
10: I seem to be in the wrong room. I'm Mrs. Charles Dodds.
6: Oh.
10: I'm looking for that young detective. He doesn't seem to be out here.
6: I believe he's in the end room questioning the employees.
10: Oh, yes. Then I don't suppose he'll be able to see me for a little while. Do you mind if I wait for him here?
6: Well, I...
10: Thank you so much.
6: Excuse me just a second. Frank, will you tell the detective that Mrs. Dodds is waiting for him in my new office?
10: Charles would have liked to see the way everybody is taking his death. Everyone is so kind to me.
5: Mr. Dodds was a fine man. A fine man.
10: Yes. You're Mr. Wilson, aren't you?
5: Yes.
10: He used to talk about you, Mr. Wilson. Thought you were a very bright person. He seemed very fun. I just don't know how I'll be able to go on without him.
5: Mrs. Dodds, you mustn't. You mustn't.
10: Sorry. He wouldn't like to see me carrying on like this, would he? You know, we were going to buy a home in Westchester this summer. Did he ever tell you that, Mr. Wilson?
5: No.
10: Yes, just outside of Yonkers. We have two lovely little ones, you know, Toby and little Mary. He loved the New York State countryside.
7: On she rambled. He liked this. He didn't like that. The children, yes, and the children. Toby and little Mary. Little Mary and Toby. She was driving me crazy. Stop it, I wanted to yell. Get out of here. Leave me in peace. Get out of here, you witch. Up, up, up.
8: Oh, Mrs. Dodds, Detective Lewis would like to see you now.
10: Oh, thank you for everything, Mr. Wilson. Bye.
5: Goodbye.
7: Goodbye. Get out and leave me alone. I hadn't meant to do anything like that. I hadn't wanted to do any of the things I was doing. All I'd wanted to do was to kill Dodge. All these other things, they weren't mine. I hadn't killed Higby. He can't haunt me. His wife can't cry at me. Heart attack. Yes. Higby died of a heart attack.
8: Oh, I beg your pardon, sir. Have you seen Mrs. Higby? The detective is looking for her.
7: How would I see her? Am I everybody's guardian? How can anybody get lost in this office?
8: Sorry, sir. Mrs. Higby. Mrs. Higby.
7: Oh, stop it, you fool. You howling idiot. Can't you be looked for quietly? You'll drag Higby from his grave with your yelling.
11: Two widows.
7: What?
11: You manufacture widows, don't you, Mr. Wilson? Widows and orphans. Tell me, Mr. Wilson, is it your life's work, or is it just a hobby with you? Tell me, Mr. Wilson.
7: Who is that? Who is that talking? Do they think they can make a fool of me? The office communication system. No, it's off.
11: Stop it, Mr. Wilson. You'll go balmy. You've committed the perfect crime. Don't go crazy and spoil it. Perfection is instinctive with you.
7: Yes.
11: Not a plan did you make. Spontaneous perfection.
7: Yes.
11: There aren't many could do that.
7: Go on. Voices can't frighten me. They deserve to die. And that's why they're dead.
11: Thou shalt not kill, Mr. Wilson. Thou shalt not kill. Thou shalt not kill.
7: You. No, not Higby. I didn't kill Crazy Tom. His heart stopped. Do you hear me? That's all. I didn't kill him. Now, you voices, stop. You stop. Do you hear me? Stop! I command it! Stop!
8: Is there something wrong, Mr. Wilson?
7: What? Do you hear them, too? You mustn't listen. They lie. Do you hear me? They lie. Now, get out. Get out! You must talk only to me. Do you understand me? Only to me. Not to these others. Don't say anything to these others. Only to me. Only to me. What do you want?
12: Well, I don't know.
7: You think they'll say something bad about me, don't you? So you can carry me off to jail. That's what you're waiting for, isn't it? Well, you're going to be disappointed. You see? They're quiet.
12: What's quiet? Who's quiet?
7: You think I'm going to tell you? They won't say anything unless I tell them to. And I'm not going to tell them to say anything. Not one little word. Last night. You want to know about last night. Ask them. But they won't tell you.
12: Come here, Lieutenant. Look at the expression on that man's face.
7: They were there. They saw me hit him, but they won't say anything.
12: He's
7: they were there, but they won't tell you anything. Not one
12: you monkey around. We could have gotten it out in some other way. You and your psychology. You should leave that stuff in college. All I did was plant Higby in the office and route Mrs. Dodds in here and talked in the ventilating system.
13: Well, those voices had me creeping, too.
12: Incidentally, Dodds was single.
13: What?
12: That girl's my fiancée. She's an actress.
13: Well, why did you tell him Higby was dead?
7: Well, I
13: know. Maybe you better not explain.
7: A little word.
13: Psychology, huh?
7: Nothing.
13: Well, what are we going to do with the confession now? We should have pinched him the moment he walked in here.
7: They do what I tell him.
13: I'm lucky I never went to college.
7: There's no use waiting here. They won't tell you anything. They're mine. All mine. I tell them what to say.
13: Come on. Get the wagon up here. I'm not going to walk this thing through the street.
14: Henry Wilson, it is the judgment of this court that you be sent to the Hillview Mental Home and be kept there in close confinement.
2: On the voice went. I'd stopped listening to voices, all but the ones that I couldn't help hearing. But I'm not crazy. Not like Tom. I am not crazy. I tell people that, and they look at me queerly. The stupid fools. The guards here have spread the lie that I have fits. Lies. Lies, I tell you. They say every night when the moon comes up, I have fits. Loud, roaring fits. Well, they lie. It's then I hear the voices. I hear Dodds and his wife and Toby and little Mary. And I sit quietly, listen to them. Do you think I could have a fit in front of them? Do you now? I'd be ashamed. I tell you, I'm not crazy. They lie. All of them. Lies. Lies. Lies. Lies.

0: Suspense.
1: Presented by Roma Wines, R-O-M-A, made in California for enjoyment throughout the world. And now, this is Ken Niles to tell you sincerely, Mr. Lockhart, that your performance just now was one of the most intense and thrilling we've ever had on Suspense. I know Bill Spear, our producer-director, agrees. Yes, I can see him waving his congratulations from the control room.
2: Well, thank you, Mr. Niles, and thank you, Bill.
1: And we want you to enjoy this gift basket of Roma wines as a token of our appreciation.
2: Well, thanks again. What a fine assortment. Tell me, Ken, I shouldn't say this very loud, I suppose, but Mrs. Lockhart blinked her long lashes at the butcher this morning, and for dinner tonight we're having a steak. Which Roma wine do you recommend we serve for the occasion?
1: Well, my choice with steak, Gene, is Roma California Burgundy. You'll find red Roma Burgundy the perfect flavor mate for a thick, juicy sirloin or porterhouse. 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Yes, robust Roma Burgundy brings out all the subtle hidden flavors in hearty foods, adds richly to your enjoyment of any meal. So I'd say that with Roma Burgundy on the table, you're all set for a delightful adventure in dining.
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2: No wonder indeed. Who'll be appearing on Suspense next Thursday, Ken?
1: One of America's most glamorous stars will be with us next week, the Army's number one pinup girl, Miss Rita Hayworth. Mr. Spear has been telling me a little about the story. I won't spoil it for you, but you'll want to tune in because lovely Rita Hayworth plays a role completely different from any you've ever seen her do on the screen.
2: Nobody will want to miss that. Certainly not me. Good night.
1: Good night, Jean.
0: Ladies and gentlemen, due to the ending of Daylight Saving, Suspense will be heard next week at a different time on some of these stations. 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
1: Robert Young stars as Captain Finley, Robert Mitchum is Keeley, Robert Ryan is Monty, Sam Levine is Samuels, and Marlo Dwyer is Ginny. 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
0: suspense.

0: My name is Finley, Captain of Detectives, Homicide, Washington, D.C. I was the cop on the case. The call came in at 9:45, a girl. I told her to stay there, and we went up. It was an apartment on E Street, the third floor, number 307. The girl was still there and let us in. The place didn't look too bad, considering. There was a chair knocked over and a lamp, and a little liquor slopped around, but aside from that, not bad. Except there was a man lying in the middle of the floor. A man named Joseph Samuels, and he was dead. Beaten to death. No. Take it easy, Miss Lewis.
1: I'm all right.
0: Was Samuels drunk when you left him in this bar, Miss Lewis?
1: No.
0: Had he been drinking?
1: Yes, but he was all right.
0: What was he arguing with the soldier about?
1: Oh, they weren't arguing. They were just talking. I sent Sammy over to talk to the soldier myself. The kid seemed so upset about something.
2: Here's the man's wallet, Captain. Found it behind the cushions on the sofa.
0: Well, let's have it. Corporal Arthur Mitchell. What rank was the soldier, Miss Lewis?
1: Oh, I didn't notice. I left them.
0: Where did you go?
1: I went up to my room. It was the bar in my hotel.
0: Mm-hmm.
1: I had a change, so I told Sammy I'd meet him here in his apartment. We had a date for dinner. I rested a while, and then I fell asleep. When I woke up, I phoned the apartment to say I'd be a little late, but there wasn't any answer. I came over as soon as I could find a cab. Then I called you. Do I have to stay here any longer?
0: No, I'll get somebody to drive you home. O'Hara.
2: Yes?
0: Take Miss Lewis home and check in the bar at her hotel.
2: Will do. Come on, Miss Lewis.
0: Wait a minute. Take this wallet to the provost marshal's office and see if they can locate this man.
2: Sure. Well, what do you want?
3: Oh, I'm sorry. I must have the wrong place.
0: What place are you looking for?
3: Well, I thought it was this apartment. I was looking for a buddy of mine. You're cops?
0: Yeah, we're cops.
3: Well, has something happened?
0: Tell us about your buddy.
3: Yes, sir. Well, we was here. He left before we did. He wasn't feeling good. He said he'd be right back.
0: Who was we?
3: Me and another buddy of mine.
0: Who did you come here with?
3: With these two buddies of mine and this fellow.
0: What fellow?
3: This fellow we met in a bar.
0: Miss Lewis?
1: Yes.
0: Soldier, do you recognize this young lady? Come on, did you see this young lady in the bar?
3: Yes, sir.
0: Miss Lewis, is this the man who was with Samuels when you left?
1: No, it was another.
3: What's it all about?
0: Come in, soldier, and give a look.
3: Jeez, that's tough.
0: Yeah, isn't it? Somebody killed him. Could you identify him? Same fellow you met in the bar?
3: Yeah, that's him.
0: What's your name?
3: Montgomery, sir.
0: Were you drunk tonight?
3: Well, I had a couple, but I can handle that.
0: I see. How long have you been out of the service?
3: 2 weeks, about.
0: Live here?
3: No, sir.
0: What are you doing in Washington?
3: I just came back to see some of my buddies.
0: Where are you staying?
3: At the Stewart Hotel. That's where I used to be stationed. I'm sponging a free bunk from one of my buddies.
0: What's your buddy's name, this one who was sick, the one who was coming back?
3: Mitchell. Mitch, we call him.
0: O'Hara, hand me that wallet.
2: Here you are, sir.
0: Corporal Arthur Mitchell.
3: Yeah, that's him.
0: Ever see this wallet, soldier?
3: Where did you find it?
0: In the sofa.
3: It must have dropped out of his pocket, but believe me, Mitch couldn't.
0: What's his outfit?
3: Same as mine was.
0: What were you in?
3: Signal Corps Detachment. Stewart Hotel.
0: Mm-hmm. Well, Harold, let's clean it up. Get the coroner up here and give me a full report.
2: Okay, boss.
0: Let's go, Montgomery.
3: Sure, but where are we going?
0: To headquarters. See what I mean? Routine, just routine. I put a man on to finding this Mitchell, the one who belonged to the wallet, and I talked some more to Montgomery. Nothing. The cooperative type, but nothing. Pretty soon, my man came back. He couldn't find Mitchell, but he had his roommate, a guy named Keeley, the uncooperative type.
2: There he is, Captain.
0: Oh, thanks. You Keeley, Sergeant Keeley?
4: Yeah, I'm Keeley.
0: I'm sorry to break up your Saturday night game, Sergeant.
4: You want to see me about something, Captain?
0: Yes, I want to see you about Mitchell.
4: What about Mitchell?
0: About Mitchell killing a guy.
4: Killing a guy?
0: You know Mitchell, don't you?
4: Yeah, but who's he supposed to have killed?
2: Sit down, Sergeant. We'll talk about it. When did you see Mitchell last?
4: This afternoon, 2 o'clock.
2: Where was he going?
4: Crawling.
2: Where?
4: Nowhere. Soldiers don't have anywhere to go unless you tell them where to go. When they're off duty, they go crawling. Or they go crazy.
2: What did you do before you got in the Army?
4: What's that got to do with it?
2: It might help me understand your answers.
4: I worked on newspapers.
2: Oh. What sort of a job are you doing now?
4: Ink job. Purple ink. Instead of the Purple Heart, we get purple ink.
2: Mitchell, too?
4: He's an artist. He used to do cows eating grass. He's branched out now. He does signs. Keep this washroom clean. If you think he killed anybody, you're crazy.
2: Why?
4: He's not the type.
2: Everybody's the type.
4: He couldn't kill anybody.
2: Could you?
4: I have.
2: Where?
4: Where you get medals for it.
2: I see. This Mitchell boy couldn't do that either?
4: No.
2: Tell me about this afternoon when Mitchell left.
4: There isn't anything to tell. He left.
2: What did you talk to Mrs. Mitchell about?
4: Why, I just...
2: Yeah, here it is.
4: Here, what is?
2: According to the hotel charge slip, you called Chicago at 2:30 and talked to Mrs. Mitchell. His mother?
4: His wife. It was personal. It wouldn't interest you.
2: What did you call Mrs. Mitchell about?
4: She called me first last week. She was worried about him. He hadn't written.
2: Why?
4: I don't know.
2: Then guess.
4: He's homesick. His wife's sick. I don't know. Anyway, he's got snakes. He's been nuts, but not nuts enough to kill anybody.
2: How was he this afternoon?
4: Oh, he was trying to act like a soldier. I think he went out to look for a girl. What's your name, anyway?
2: Finley.
4: Look, Finley, this sort of life doesn't bother some soldiers. I haven't seen my wife for 2 years. When I do, maybe we'll pick right up again. Maybe we won't. But I don't worry about it now. Mitchell's not like that. He's not tough. He needs his wife. I called her this afternoon and told her to hop a plane and come cheer him up. Here's her wire. She's on her way. She'll be here tonight.
2: That's good.
4: Still don't know what this is all about. Why'd you pick me up?
2: You're Mitchell's closest friend, aren't you?
4: I don't advertise it.
2: No, Mitchell's other friend told us about you.
4: His other friend? Who's that?
5: Hello?
2: O'Hara, let's have Montgomery back.
5: Right away.
4: Where does Montgomery come in?
2: He was with Mitchell and a boy named Floyd Bowers this afternoon in a bar. They met a Mr. Samuels there and went up to his apartment. Mitchell left first, but he told Montgomery he'd be back. We were looking at Samuels' body when Montgomery came back looking for Mitchell.
4: You're taking Monty's word for all this?
2: Not entirely. Did you ever see this?
4: That's Mitch's wallet. How'd you get it?
2: We found it in Samuel's apartment, down behind the sofa cushions.
4: Where's Bowers? Did you ask Monty?
2: Ask him yourself.
3: Hiya, Keeley. Did you hear all this they're trying to pin on Mitch?
4: Part of it.
3: Well, this is serious, sir. Crucifying the kid. You know Mitch. He won't have a chance.
2: What do you mean by that?
3: Well, Captain, I just mean it. Mitchell's not the kind of guy who knows a scoop on things like this. He's an artist. He's sensitive.
2: And you know all about things like this?
3: Well, sure, like I told you. I've been a cop myself in St. Louis. 4 years in the jungle on the east side, I know the score.
2: Well, then you can understand my problem, why I need your help.
3: I'm not helping anybody stick my pal in trouble.
2: I'm not asking you to. I'm just asking for facts. How did all this get started in the bar with Samuels?
3: Well, like always. Bunch of people in a bar. Something happens, and first thing you know, you're talking to somebody.
2: What happened?
3: Leroy knocked a drink all over this... what'd you say her name was? This Miss Lewis.
2: You didn't tell me about Leroy.
3: Oh, he's just a dumb hillbilly. He's a friend of Floyd's. He came in with Floyd, but he didn't stay long.
2: Go on. Tell me about it.
3: Well, like I said, we was talking. Me and Floyd and Mitch. Only Mitch was getting high and clamming up...
2: I was worried about Mitch.
3: What's eating you, Mitch?
6: Nothing's eating me.
7: Come on, man, let's go.
3: Sit still, Floyd. You don't get to meet people going in and out of one bar after another. Hey, look out. Leroy, that tray.
1: My dress.
8: I'm sorry, lady. I didn't mean to spill.
3: You silly hillbilly. Why don't you watch what you're doing?
9: That's all right. It was an accident.
3: A lady with you?
9: Yeah.
3: I'm sure sorry about my buddy.
9: Oh, that's all right. Here, honey. Here. Here's a napkin.
3: Waiter, give me that towel. Here, miss.
1: Thanks.
3: You'll have to forgive Leroy here. Leroy's from Tennessee. He just started wearing shoes. Apologize to the lady, Leroy.
8: I said I'm sorry.
9: It was just an accident, soldier.
3: Leroy's all right. He's just dumb. We won the war with him by not letting him go across. If the Krauts had caught him and...
7: Hey, Leroy, where you going?
8: I'll see you, Floyd.
3: Well, now, look there. I heard Leroy's feelings.
1: I'd better change. I'll meet you up at your place, Sammy.
9: Sure, sure. Take your time. Hey, soldier.
7: Yeah?
9: Buy you a drink?
7: Sure, why not?
9: Over here and sit down.
3: Well, Captain, this Samuels and Mitch went off to the other end of the bar, and me and Floyd was just sitting there talking. I don't know how long.
5: This Floyd can really talk when he gets started.
7: Man, what I couldn't do with $1,000.
3: What would you do with $1,000?
7: I, man, with $1,000, I'd go to Mexico. I'd fish and live on the beach and eat and just
3: Mexico.
7: Live on that beach.
3: I've been to Mexico. Them guys down there would have your $1,000 before you was there a week.
7: Yeah, not my $1,000 they wouldn't. I'd steal me an air-cooled machine gun and
3: hey,
7: I'd just...
3: Hey, Floyd, look, they're leaving.
7: Who?
3: Mitch and his pal. Come on, let's go.
7: Oh, why do we have to go?
3: If the Jew boy is setting up the drink someplace.
7: Who?
3: The Jew boy. The Jew boy. Well, Captain, we followed them to Sammy's place and just walked in. We all had a couple of drinks. Next thing I knew, Mitch was getting a little green, and pretty soon he left. Floyd was getting kind of stinko, too. So after a while, I got him out of there and started walking him back to the Stewart Hotel. But then I got worried about Mitch. So I put Floyd in a cab and went back to look some more for Mitch. And that's when I met you, Captain.
6: And you came up to Samuel's apartment even though you saw the police cars outside?
3: Well, how'd I know they had anything to do with Samuel's? You're just a bunch of hick cops down here anyway. You'll never pin anything on Mitch. Not in 100 years. Well, I'm sorry. I'm just worried sick about Mitch.
6: Did you have any sort of an argument with Samuels?
3: Well, what was there to argue about? Well, what was there to argue about? Liquor was good. Everything was okay.
6: Had you ever seen him before?
3: No, I told you. I just met him in the bar. I never seen him before.
6: You're sure?
3: Sure, I'm sure. Of course, I've seen a lot of guys like him.
6: Meaning what?
3: Oh, you know. Guys that played it safe during the war. Scrounged around keeping themselves in civvies. They got swell apartments, swell dames. You know the kind.
6: No, I'm not sure that I do. Just what kind?
3: You know. Some of them are named Samuels. Some of them got funnier names.
6: You'll be at the Stewart?
3: Sure, I got nowhere else to go. I'm just sponging a bunk from one of the boys. You coming, Keeley?
6: There are one or two more questions I want to ask Sergeant Keeley.
3: Well, so long, Captain. If there's anything else, just call on me.
4: You should look at a casualty list sometime. There are a lot of funny names there, too.
6: Hmm?
4: I said Monty's illiterate. I said he ought to read more. I was just philosophizing.
6: I'm not interested in philosophy. I'm trying to solve a murder.
4: Pardon me.
6: Mitchell was in a strange mood tonight. You admit that.
4: Uh-huh.
6: He left Samuel's apartment intending to come back. We arrive and find Samuel's beaten to death. We find Mitchell's wallet in the sofa.

0: But they left. Mitchell said he was coming back.
1: According to Monty.
0: According to Monty.
1: Monty's a liar. What makes you believe his story?
0: It just happens to be the only story I've got.
1: Then why did you let him go?
0: Did I?
1: You don't really think he'll lead you to Floyd Bowers, do you?
0: I don't know.
1: Is that all for me?
0: Yeah, I guess so for now.
1: Okay. You know where to find me. I'm Keeley. You've heard from me already. I was Mitch's friend. And brother, when I walked out of that smart cop's office, I knew if I didn't find him before the fuzz nabbed him, he was a dead pigeon. When I got back to the hotel, the lobby was so full of cops and MPs, they were dancing with each other. So I rounded up a couple of my scouts, told them Mitch was up to his ears in trouble, and I stationed them around the lobby to keep an eye out for him. I also told them to keep on the lookout for Floyd Bowers. He might know something. Then I waited at the counter of the coffee shop where I could see the street from the window. Sure enough, about half an hour, I saw Mitch cutting across the street for the hotel entrance. I managed to get outside and put the snatch on him before the cops knew what I was up to, and 10 minutes later, we were sitting in the balcony of an all-night movie house with nobody around but a few drunks and bums. And I gave him the pitch.
2: Keeley, I couldn't have killed
1: him. But that's not the point. You've got to have a story for the cops. They've got Monty's, and it sounds pretty, but not for you. I want you to tell me everything you did tonight. How drunk were you?
2: I don't know. Pretty drunk, I guess.
1: How long were you with this girl?
2: Well, I think...
1: Oh, you ought to know. Was it 1 hour, 2 hours, 3 hours?
2: I can't remember. My head hurts. I can't remember anything very well.
1: So it hurts. You've got to remember. You ran into Monty and Leroy and Floyd, didn't you?
2: Yes.
1: And you went in a bar with them.
2: That's right.
1: Okay, now take it from the bar. Take it slow and remember everything you can.
2: Well, we were there quite a while, I guess. I got restless and I wanted to shove. I was sick of Monty and I was sick of Floyd. I wanted to be somewhere else. So I drifted off to the other end of the bar, and this fellow Samuels came over and he sat next to me and began to talk. First, I didn't pay much attention. I was feeling so low myself.
3: My girl is worried about you. She says you're not drinking, but you're getting drunk anyway. Anybody who can do that has got a problem.
2: So what?
3: It's a funny thing, isn't it, how it gets worse at night? I think maybe it's suddenly not having a lot of enemies to hate anymore. The war is over. And now we don't know what we're supposed to do. We don't know what's supposed to happen. We're too used to fighting. But we don't know just what to fight. Know what I mean?
2: I guess so.
3: You can feel the tension in the air right here in this bar. A lot of fight and hate that doesn't know where to go. A guy like you may start hating himself. One of these days, maybe we'll all stop hating and start liking things again, huh? What sort of an artist are you?
2: I did a mural once for the WPA.
3: Oh, a lot of fine artists came from there. I saw one that...
2: He seemed like a nice fellow, this Samuels. A real nice fellow. I think he must have been on a newspaper or something. We talked a while. Then we decided to go up to his place. He was going to meet his girl there. Monty and Floyd must have followed us because after we got to the apartment, they walked in. I guess I must have been getting pretty tight because I don't remember exactly what we talked about up there or how long it was before Monty and Floyd came. All I remember is that the radio was on. Playing some nice music. Debussy, I think. And Monty was yammering away doing most of the talking.
4: You're doing all right, Floyd. You're doing all right, Mitch, kid. Sammy, let me tell you something. Not many civilians will take a soldier into his house like this for a quiet talk. Is that right, Floyd?
5: That's right, Monty.
4: Well, let me tell you something. A guy's afraid to take a soldier into his house, he stinks. He ought to have the screws put to him. Am I right or am I right?
3: Sergeant, don't you think
4: I asked you a question, Sammy.
3: What was that?
4: You know what was that. Am I right or am I right?
3: You're right, Sergeant.
4: You can say that again. You're all right, Sammy boy. You're okay.
3: Mitch, are you all right?
2: I'm all right. I just need a little air.
3: Can I get you anything?
2: No, I'm all right. I'll be right back.

0: I'm all right.
1: He's all right. You heard him say he's all right. Let's have another round.
2: I'm afraid there isn't time, Sergeant.
1: What kind of a brush is this? What's the matter, Jew boy? Afraid we'll drink up all your food?
3: You know how I am, Keeley. I hate to hear anybody yelling at anybody. So I decided not to go back when I got out. The air felt good. I must have started to walk. I don't remember how far or in what direction. But the next thing I knew, I was in a joint called the Red Dragon. I was talking to this girl named Jenny and buying her drinks.
4: Do I have to tell you my name again? Well, it's Jenny, because I'm from Virginia.
3: Oh, yeah?
4: Oh, yeah. Oh, this joint stinks. I sure get tired of it here.
3: What do you work here for, then?
4: For laughs, dear, for laughs.
3: Every night?
4: Every night. Come on, up with your glass. Here's to nothing.
3: You work here until when?
4: Until we close.
3: Then what?
4: Then I sleep. Me and myself in my great big bed we sleep. You know, I could have killed my roommate the other morning. She was
3: making... You got that in quick, didn't you?
4: Drink up and be nice.
3: You know what I'd like to do?
4: Yeah,
3: no,
4: I know.
3: I'd like to take you dancing.
4: Well, that's what that music's for. I work here.
3: I mean, really take you dancing. The two of us going somewhere, eating something, talking about ourselves.
4: You're a character.
3: I'm serious.
4: Sure, I know. I remind you of your sister.
3: You remind me of my wife.
4: Look, be nice. Order some more drinks. Then we'll dance.
3: I've had enough to drink.
4: Well, toodaloo.
3: Wait, Jenny. Don't go.
4: I've got some things to do.
3: I was looking all over for you, Jenny. What did you leave for?
4: Well, you didn't want a drink. All you wanted to do was yap. I don't make money on that.
3: You're not getting so rich out here in the terrace all by yourself.
4: Well, it's nicer out here on the terrace all by myself.
3: What's wrong with me anyway?
4: You're corny.
3: Well, what did I say? We were just talking.
4: Is that what that was? You know what I'd like to do? I'd like to take you dancing. You remind me of my wife. What's the idea of saying a thing like that?
3: Well, I'm sorry. I didn't mean to insult you.
4: You know something? I haven't really been dancing for almost 2 years.
3: Why not?
4: Because I haven't.
3: Why?
4: Because I've been working for a living.
3: What do you do when you're not working for a living?
4: I live.
3: How much would you charge to dance with me here?
4: A lot.
3: Gee, you're a smooth dancer, Jenny.
4: You're not so bad yourself.
3: It's nice out here.
4: Yeah, you know, this used to be a spaghetti restaurant with tables out here. They don't use the terrace anymore. Say, how would you like me to make you some spaghetti?
3: You mean here?
4: Oh, no, silly. Look, I live at the Regal Apartments on Southern Street. You could wait for me. Well, I won't be there for a couple of hours, but well, you could sleep or something. Here's the key.
3: Jenny, will you let me kiss you?
4: Oh, you're nice. Look, I'll try to get away early, but if you don't want to wait for me, you can just lock the door and put the key in the mailbox.
3: I'll wait. I guess it was a crazy thing to do, Keeley, but it made sense at the time. Besides, I thought I could use a little shut-eye. So I walked around some more, and then I went up to Jenny's apartment. I must have fallen asleep because the next thing I remember, somebody was knocking on the door.
5: How about some light?
3: Sure.
5: Hasn't she come home yet?
3: I don't know. I don't think so. You mean Jenny, don't you?
5: What do you mean?
3: I guess I mean Jenny. Do you belong here or something?
5: Or something. How long you been waiting?
3: I don't know.
5: Oh, that's great. Have a cigarette?
3: Thanks. I just woke up. I don't even know what time it is. I've got a key here somewhere she gave
5: me. I know. I saw you with her at the joint.
3: Oh? Who are you?
5: I'm a man who's waiting for her. Is that all right?
3: Sure.
5: Want some coffee?
3: Sure.
5: I'm a husband. I'm Jenny's husband.
3: Are you?
5: I was a soldier, too, but I conked out. Guess you're wondering about this setup, aren't you?
3: I guess I am.
5: Well, ask her about it, then. She was a tramp when I married her. I didn't know it at first, but I knew it before we were married. It's one of the reasons I enlisted, to get away from her. But I couldn't wait to get out and come back to her. When I did, she didn't want me. Funny, ain't it? But I still want her. I still love her.
3: How's that coffee doing?
5: I'll be ready in a minute. You know what I just told you? Well, it's a lie.
3: I see.
5: I'm not her husband. I met her the same as you did, the joint. I can't keep away from her. I want to marry her. She won't have me.
3: I see.
5: You believe that? Well, that's a lie, too. I don't love her. I don't want to marry her. She makes good money there. Got any money on you?
3: While this screwball goes on with his double talk, I suddenly remember you, Keeley, about having to meet you at the hotel at midnight. So I decided to get out of there. I went straight back to the hotel, and the next thing I knew, you were pushing me around and hauling me off to this joint.
0: Listen, I don't like all-night movie houses any more than you do, but you're in a jam. Now, how long was it from the time you left Samuels to the time you met this Ginny?
3: I don't know.
0: That's a help. How long were we in her apartment altogether?
3: Well, I think...
0: You ought to be kept in a cage.
3: Keeley, what's happened? Is everything suddenly crazy? I don't mean this, I mean everything. Or is it just me?
0: No, it's not just you. The snakes are loose. Anybody can get them. I got them. But they're friends of mine.
3: I think Samuels understood it.
0: Yeah, maybe he did at that. You still in love with your wife?
3: I guess I am.
0: She's still in love with you?
3: That's a screwy thing to ask.
0: Well, maybe it is, but she's here now, or she should be. I've got to figure out how much of this to tell her.
3: Mary, here? Well,
0: oh,
3: what's she...
0: Don't worry. She doesn't know anything yet. She was coming anyway.
3: Why?
0: To see you. I talked to her this afternoon. Maybe she's here now. She was supposed to be on a plane. Well, you sit tight. I'll go see if I can find her.
3: Keeley, I couldn't have killed this guy, could
0: hey.
3: I?
0: Hey, there's Leroy. I wonder what he wants.
6: Keeley, listen. I found Floyd.
0: Floyd? Where?
6: In a room in a place down on Maryland Street where he's hiding out. He just phoned me and tried to raise some dough for something. He sounded awful scared.
0: You got the address?
6: I don't want to have nothing to do with this. I shouldn't have told you. I don't want to get in any trouble, Keeley.
0: You won't get in trouble. All you have to do is tell us where Floyd is. Then you can go back to the hotel and stay there and forget it. And you, Mitch, you just keep right on watching the picture and don't move. Don't even move to another seat. You want Leroy to bring you a sandwich or something?
3: No. But Keeley, where are you going?
0: I'm going to see Floyd Bowers. I didn't have any trouble finding Floyd. He was just where Leroy said he was. Crummy little room on the second floor. And he was scared, scared to death. And wanting to get rid of me the worst way. Why? I didn't know then. I talked to him for quite a while, but I couldn't get a thing out of him. Well, I didn't have all night to waste either, so after 15 or 20 minutes, I got up to leave.
7: Well, thanks for dropping around, Keeley.
0: It's okay. You sure you haven't got anything on your mind?
7: No, no. Not a thing, Keeley.
0: Well, I'll be seeing you.
7: Sure. Sure. So long, Keeley.
0: Night, Floyd. I went on out and down the stairs. I couldn't figure it out. Of course I couldn't. Because what I didn't know was that all the time I'd been in that room, Marty had been there, too. After I left, he was still there.
7: It's okay, Monty. He's gone now.
1: I know he's gone.
7: Monty, I didn't call Keeley up here.
1: No?
7: Oh, Monty, don't!
1: I told you not to go out anywhere, Floyd. You went out, Floyd. You didn't do like I said. You went out and got in touch with Keeley. You shouldn't have done that.
7: No, I didn't, Monty. I didn't get in touch with Keeley. I called Leroy. Leroy must have told him. Try money, Monty. All I did was try to get some dough. Now, look, you got plenty of dough, Monty. Give me some dough.
1: I had everything figured out. Just what we was going to do. I told you to stay here. You went out and phoned. You spoiled everything.
7: I didn't, Monty. I didn't spoil nothing. I told Keeley I hadn't seen you. You heard me say that. Nobody can pin anything on you.
1: That's right, Floyd. Nobody can pin anything on me.
7: Oh, now, look, Monty. I'll go to Mexico. I'll never come back. I didn't have nothing to do with it. I don't want to get mixed up in it, Monty. Criminy, Monty. You went crazy or something. Samuels didn't do nothing to you. You went crazy.
1: I didn't do nothing to Samuels either. Except I flicked him like that. Not that hard, maybe. More like that. Or that. Or that. Not hard enough to hurt anybody.
7: Stop it, Bonnie. Bonnie, stop it, you went nuts. I've got nothing against any Jews.
1: I just don't like Jews. And I don't like nobody who likes Jews.

0: In tonight's full hour of suspense, our stars are Robert Young as Captain Findlay, Robert Mitchum, Robert Ryan, and Sam Levine in Crossfire. Tonight's study in suspense. In just a moment, we will return with Act Two of Suspense.
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0: And now, back to our Hollywood soundstage and Act Two of Crossfire, starring Robert Young, Robert Mitchum, Robert Ryan, and Sam Levine, with George Cooper, William Phipps, and Marlo Dwyer, in a narrative well calculated to keep you in suspense.

0: Like I said before, I'm just a cop. And by this time, I was a tired cop, dog tired. I'd been doing a lot of work for the last 6 hours, most of it leading nowhere, because still no Mitchell. But by this time, I had Mrs. Mitchell right in my office. And figuring maybe she might be anxious to see her husband, too, I asked O'Hara to locate that helpful character, Keeley.
1: Okay.
0: And bring him in.
1: Right. Why, here's Sergeant Keeley, Captain. Come on in, Sergeant. Captain Finley was just sending me out to find you.
2: I've been waiting to see him.
3: Hello, Keeley.
2: Mary, what are you doing here?
0: We picked up Mrs. Mitchell at the airport.
2: Oh. Well, what do you want me for?
0: Floyd Bowers is dead, Sergeant.
2: Dead? He was alive a couple of hours ago. I just saw him.
0: Well, when I saw him about 20 minutes ago, he was good and dead, strung up by the necktie.
2: I just came here, Captain, to tell you I'd talked to Floyd.
0: If you'd come here right away, Sergeant, as soon as you found out where Floyd was, I could have talked to him myself, and he'd still be alive.
2: You win, Captain.
0: Now, don't you think you'd better tell me where Mitchell is, Sergeant?
2: Why?
0: I don't want anybody else killed if I can help it. You might as well work with me now if you really want to help Mitchell, because you're in custody, in case you didn't know it. I'll listen to anything constructive you have to say, but I won't stand for any more interference.
2: You've got a mind like a dog catcher. Okay, I'm in custody. Everybody's in custody. What does that prove? Except that you've got a big jail. You want Mitchell so bad, you can go out and find him.
0: All right, I was just hoping there was an easier way.
2: I talked to Mitchell a little while ago.
0: Where is he?
2: I said I talked to Mitchell, Captain. He couldn't have killed Samuels. He didn't go back to Samuels' apartment after he went out for some air. He went straight to a joint where he met a girl.
3: Oh, Keeley.
2: Take it easy, Mary. Mitch was in this girl's apartment for the next couple of hours.
0: What does that prove?
2: It proves he went to a joint and he met a girl. Would a man who's just killed somebody do a thing like that? I'm sorry, Mary. And it proves where he was for 2 hours.
0: Which 2 hours?
2: He doesn't remember. But all you have to do is ask the girl.
0: Who is she?
2: She's a girl. She calls herself Ginny. Mitch knows where she lives.
0: When did he tell you all of this?
2: Just before I went to see Floyd.
0: Did he know where you were going?
2: Yeah.
0: Then he could have killed Floyd himself.
2: He didn't know the address.
0: He could have followed you.
3: Captain Finley, if Keeley tells you where Mitch is, will you let him go? And will you promise to let me see Mitch first, by myself?
0: No, I won't let Keeley go. But I'll let you talk to your husband alone. I'll be waiting outside, wherever he is.
3: Please tell him, Keeley. Please.
2: He's in the balcony of an all-night movie, The Regent, about 4 blocks from the hotel.
0: I took Mrs. Mitchell to the Regent Theater and waited downstairs by the popcorn machine while she had her private talk with her husband. I don't know what they said to each other, but it wasn't hard to imagine. A guy and his wife separated for 4 years, and then Sacco, this deal. But you could tell from the way they looked at each other when they came out that whatever came between them from now on, it wasn't going to be that other girl. I put Mitchell in the squad car with O'Hara, and then Mrs. Mitchell and I went on to pay our call. Mitchell had given his wife the address, Regal Apartment, Southern Street, the name Ginny.
3: Captain Finley.
0: Yes, Mrs. Mitchell.
3: Can I go in and talk to Ginny first? I mean, go in alone.
0: Why?
3: Well, she might tell me more than she'd tell you.
0: All right, I see the transom's open. I guess I won't miss anything.
4: What is it?
3: Ginny.
4: Well, who's there?
3: I'm Mrs. Mitchell.
4: Great. How's Mr. Mitchell?
3: My husband
4: Look,
3: is so...
4: Look, what do you want anyway? It's late.
3: I'm sorry, I wanted to talk to a girl named Ginny. My husband's a soldier who was here tonight.
4: Well, there aren't any soldiers here now. Just me. I don't have anything to do with soldiers. Sorry. Good night.
3: Please wait. Please. I've got to talk to you. It's terribly important. I know it's late, but you've got to help me. Can't I come in for just a minute? Please.
4: Oh, all right.
3: My husband's in trouble.
4: I don't know anything about your husband. Honest, why don't you go home? Maybe he's waiting for you.
3: He's in jail. They say he killed a man, but he didn't.
4: Okay, then there isn't any problem. What do you want from me anyway? A character reference?
3: All I want you to do is to say that he was with you tonight.
4: Tonight's a long time ago. I wouldn't be able to remember.
3: You'd remember Mitch.
4: Why? Does he have 2 heads or something?
3: You danced with him. You danced with him out in back of where you work. In a sort of a terrace garden. You gave him your key and you told him your address.
4: He told you that he was up here with me tonight?
3: Yes, he...
4: Well, he lied to you. If he was here, I didn't know about it. And I don't know where you got my name and address. I can't tell you anything else. You better go now.
0: Hello, Jenny.
4: Who are you? What do you want?
0: I want to talk to you. What's your name?
4: Are you a cop or something?
0: What's your name?
4: I don't like cops.
0: Nobody likes cops. What's your name?
4: Virginia Tremaine. Why?
0: Where are you from?
4: From here?
0: Before, you were from here.
4: Pennsylvania. Wilkes-Barre. So what?
0: What do you do?
4: I work.
0: Where?
4: The Red Dragon. Well, what's wrong about working there? Does that make me a criminal or something? Does that give you the right to bust into my house and start asking a lot of questions?
0: Is that where you met Mitchell at the Red Dragon?
4: That's where I meet a lot of people. I never heard of this Mitchell.
0: You live here alone?
4: Sure. Is there something wrong in that?
3: Jenny, the police won't hurt you. He promised me. All we want you to do is to tell the truth.
0: Sit down, Virginia. Now, about Mrs. Mitchell's husband. He's in pretty deep, Virginia. Looks like he killed a man, maybe two. Mrs. Mitchell doesn't think he did, of course, but that's only natural.
3: Jenny, don't you see? I know he was here. He told me. But that doesn't matter anymore. Never mind me. You've got to think of him.
4: Oh, brother. Listen to that. Never mind me. You've got to think of him. Oh, now, isn't that sweet? Isn't that just too sweet? He wasn't here with me, see? He could have been, but he wasn't. He could have come up. I could have cooked him something, and we could have talked. And what would have been wrong with that? What's the matter with me being with her precious husband? Does he break or something? Where was she? Okay. Where were you when he needed you? Maybe you were someplace having beautiful thoughts. Well, I wasn't. I was in a stinking gin mill where all he had to do to see me was walk in, sit down at a table, and buy me a drink. And that's all I know about it. I didn't ask him if he killed anybody.
0: Virginia, listen, you're not involved in this murder, so nothing's going to happen to you. That's the first point. Got it?
4: You bet I got it.
0: Okay, now, what time? What time was Mitchell with you at the Red Dragon?
4: I don't know.
0: We found the body of this man, this Samuels, about 10. He'd only been dead about a half hour. So if Mitchell was with you from, say, 9 to 10, he's all right. Tell me the truth.
4: No.
3: Oh, no.
4: I gave him my key. I don't know, maybe 8:30. I liked him. I felt sorry for him. Oh, I was sick of the stinking joint. I was going to ditch early, only I couldn't. I didn't get home until 1, well, maybe 2. He wasn't here. He had been here, and he'd gone. He left the key. But I don't know what time.
3: Jenny, is that the truth?
4: I said it's the truth. What do you want me to do? Light up like a Christmas tree?
0: We're wasting our time, Mrs. Mitchell. This isn't going to help your husband. Let's go.

0: By the time I got to my office, it was dawn. Gray and dirty, which is how I felt. Plus disgusted. Mitchell and I were going around in circles.
1: I didn't murder anybody. Why would I murder him? What motive would I have?
0: Maybe you didn't like him. Maybe you hated him. Hate's a good motive.
1: Why would I hate him? I hardly knew him. I only talked to him for a couple of hours. He seemed like a nice guy.
0: You know he was a Jew?
1: No.
0: You mean to say you didn't know he was Jewish?
1: No. I didn't think about it. Well, what would that have to do with it?
2: I got Montgomery for you.
0: Yeah, all right. I'll see him in a minute. I'm through here with Mitchell, but I want to talk to Keeley again.
2: Okay, boy. That door, Mitchell, over there.
1: Okay.
2: Here are the papers you wanted from the War Department on Samuels.
0: Oh, yeah.
2: Hit on Okinawa. Got a medical discharge last summer.
0: Well, let's give a look. Samuels Joseph, ASN 392-32880, Army of the United States. Joseph Samuels was discharged 28 August 1945 upon recommendation of a medical board because of disability from wounds received at Okinawa. So that's our stinking civilian. All right, O'Hara, let's have money.
2: Okay. Come on in, Monty.
3: Okay.
2: You want to see me, Captain?
3: I figured it must be important. I want to help all I can.
0: Yeah, sit down, sir.
3: Yes, sir.
0: Sergeant, how did you know Samuels hadn't been in the Army?
3: Huh?
0: When I talked to you earlier this evening, you were sure that Samuels had never been in uniform. How did you know that?
3: Well, like I said, you could tell. You could see. Those kind of guys got ways of keeping themselves from getting dirty. Why do you ask that, Captain?
0: I was just curious.
3: You know who killed him yet?
0: Yes, I think I do.
3: Was that all, Captain? Didn't you want to ask me something else?
0: No, that's all.
3: I can go now?
0: Yes.
3: Okay, then, Captain.
0: Oh, Montgomery.
4: Yes, sir.
0: You haven't seen anything of this friend of yours, that Floyd Bowers, have you?
3: No, sir, I haven't. I can't figure
0: out...
3: Well,
0: let me know when you do, will you?
3: Yes, sir. So long, sir.
0: O'Hara, send Keeley in.
5: Now what?
0: You look all in, Keeley.
5: Thanks for the concern.
0: Sunday morning. Mrs. Finley is just about leaving for early mass.
5: Now that I know that, can I go back to bed? Well, what's the matter? Thought you were going to have this all solved by now. I'm in a cage. I'm not doing anything except breathing. You've got Mitchell. You've got your little fairy tale all written. Drunk, trouble at home, can't tell a clear story. Open and shut. What's holding you back?
0: Is that all?
5: That's all.
0: All right, then. Do you really want to help me wind this up?
5: Thought you didn't like me.
0: You talk too much sometimes.
5: Ooh, you're appealing to my better side.
0: Yes.
5: Making me some sort of a proposition?
0: Yes.
5: I'd like to sleep on it.
0: You can sleep all day when we're finished.
5: Okay, then.
0: You usually have to know something about a man to have a reason to kill him, don't you, Keeley?
5: Yeah, I guess so.
0: You have to know him well enough to be in love with his wife, or well enough to know he has some money.
5: Mm-hmm.
0: Samuels didn't have any money. He didn't even have a wife.
5: So what?
0: So this. None of these men knew that or anything else about Samuels. They hadn't known him well enough or long enough to have an ordinary motive for killing him. Mitchell talked to him for maybe an hour, the others less. So it had to be something else, a motive inside the killer himself.
5: Go on.
0: The killer had to be someone who could hate Samuels without knowing him, who could hate him enough to kill him. Under the right circumstances, not for any real reason, but mistakenly and ignorantly.
5: You interest me, Captain.
0: Well, once I figured that out, the rest wasn't too hard. I looked around at my suspects. I thought back over the answers I'd had tonight. Some of them fit. I knew who killed Samuels.
5: You booked him?
0: No, not yet. I'm taking the chance that you're smart enough to know what I'm talking
5: about. You don't have to draw me pictures. I know what you're getting at. I think you're right. What do you want me to do?
0: Yes, I've nothing on Montgomery, nothing at all. I might never get anything. I want to take a long chance on nailing him quick. How well do you know him?
5: Well, I've tried to like him, but he's not my type.
0: Does he have many close friends?
5: He had one, Bowers. I think he killed him.
0: So do I. What about that other southern boy, Leroy?
5: No, I don't think so. He was in Monty's platoon. But
0: just how do you think he feels about Monty?
5: You're getting ahead of me.
0: Well, I was hoping he didn't like Monty.
5: I think he's scared to death of him.
0: Is he really as dumb as Monty says?
5: Well, he's pretty young. He doesn't always know which end is up.
0: Monty doesn't think he's smart enough to lie. What if Leroy told Monty a fantastic story? Would Monty believe him?
5: Yeah, he might.
0: I'll risk it. Hal?
4: Yes, sir?
0: Keeley's on his way out. I don't want to see anything in the papers about Floyd Bowers' killing. Not a word. As far as we know, he's still alive. We've never heard of him.
4: Will do, Chief.
0: Keeley, I want you to get Leroy out of the Stewart Hotel without being seen and bring him here. Can you do it?
5: If I have to sandbag him.
0: In an hour on the nose, Keeley was back at headquarters with Leroy. But it wasn't going to be easy. Leroy was suspicious and he was scared.
6: It isn't that I don't want to help, Captain. It's... Well, I don't... Well, I've never been around with Monty and Floyd much. Monty never wanted me around. He says I'm stupid. I guess I am. Sir, how do you know he really killed him like you say?
0: We don't. That's what we want you to help us prove.
6: Keeley, I told you I didn't want to get in any
5: trouble.
6: You're
5: not going to get in any trouble. And stop worrying about Monty. Captain Finley won't let anything happen to you.
6: Maybe you're right, sir. But I can't think he'd do a thing like that. Without no reason.
0: He thought he had a reason. You know the way Monty feels. You've heard the things he says.
6: Well, yes, I guess I heard him say a couple of times about Jewish people living off the fat of the land while he was out there. And you say that's all lies. And I guess it is. I don't know, but... Look, maybe Monty roughed this guy up a little, and that was all.
0: That was all he started out to do, yes. He didn't have a plan or anything like that. This business of hating Jews comes in a lot of different sizes. There's the you-can't-join-our-country-club kind, and the you-can't-live-around-here kind. Yes, and the you-can't-work-here kind. And because we stand for all of these, we get Monty's kind. He's just one guy. We don't get him very often, but he grows out of all the rest. Look, Leroy, you know we have a law against carrying a gun?
6: Sure.
0: We have that law because a gun is dangerous. Well, hate. Monty's kind of hate is like a gun. If you carry it around with you, it can go off and kill somebody. It killed Samuels last night.
6: Monty was in my outfit.
0: It killed Floyd.
6: I hate to think of anything like that happening to Floyd. And I hate to see Monty get away with anything. But look, I'm getting out soon. I might get in trouble. And I don't see this as any of my business anyway.
0: Has Monty ever made fun of your accent?
6: Well, sure, lots of times he...
0: Why?
6: I don't know.
0: He calls you a hillbilly, doesn't he? He says you're dumb. He laughs at you because you're from Tennessee. He's never even been in Tennessee. Ignorant men are afraid of things they don't understand. They end up hating them.
6: You get me all mixed up. How do I know what you're trying to do? How do I know you aren't a Jewish person yourself or something?
0: You don't. But would it make any difference?
6: I guess not.
0: Well, all right, Leroy. But just one more thing, then you can go if you want to. About 100 years ago in Ireland, the potato crop failed. A lot of Irish immigrants came over here. Their talk was different, like yours, Leroy. They were Catholics, most of them. One of them I knew about stayed in Boston. He thought of himself as just another American until suddenly one day he looked around and saw that something had happened. It frightened him. Fear and hatred of all Irish Catholics had developed and spread like a terrible disease. He saw he wasn't an American anymore. He was a dirty Irish Mick. He didn't understand. He didn't know what to do. But one day, when a bunch of men attacked his parish priest on the street, he waded in to help him. That night, on the way home from work, he stopped off for a beer. When he left the bar, two men followed him, carrying empty whiskey bottles. They didn't mean to kill him. They were just going to rough him up a little. They just started out hating, the way Monty started out. But 20 minutes later, my grandfather was dead.
6: Your grandfather?
0: That's history, Leroy. They don't teach it in school, but it's real American history, just the same. Thomas Finley was killed in 1848 just because he was an Irishman and a Catholic. And last night, Joseph Samuels was killed just because he was a Jew. Do you see any difference, Leroy? Hating is always the same, always senseless. One day it kills Irish Catholics, the next day Jews. It's hard to stop. It can end up killing men who wear striped neckties. Or people from Tennessee.
6: Will you tell me exactly what to say?
0: Yep, I'll tell you exactly what to say. If it would work at all, I knew it would be just the same as if I'd been listening in on them. I already knew what Leroy was going to say, and I thought I'd sized up Montgomery well enough by this time to figure him out, too. Leroy cornered him in the hotel washroom while he was shaving.
6: Hiya, Monty.
2: Hiya.
6: You heard about everything that happened, Monty?
2: Uh-huh.
6: I heard they got Keeley and Mitchell, and they're holding them. I guess it's a good thing I left the bar when I did, or I'd be mixed up in it, too. Floyd didn't have anything to do with it, did he, Monty?
2: Knock it off.
6: What's the matter, Monty? Monty, no kidding. Floyd couldn't have done it, could he? Floyd wouldn't bump anybody off, would he?
2: I don't know.
6: He sure acted funny when I saw him last night.
3: When did you see him?
6: I saw him after.
3: After what?
6: After all that happened. He wants to see you, Monty. He asked me to tell you he wanted to see you.
3: He did?
6: Honest, Monty, I didn't know whether I ought to tell you or not. You don't want to get mixed up in anything any more than you are, but he was acting crazy, Monty. He gave me a crazy thing to tell you. He said, tell Monty the necktie wasn't any good. What do you mean by that, Monty?
3: What was this you saw, Floyd, Leroy? How did you happen to see him?
6: He called me and asked me to come over to where he was.
3: Where was he?
6: Some old place down on Maryland Street, on the second floor. Let's see, I wrote down the address. What'd I do with it? It was on a little piece of paper. Must be in my other pocket. Gosh, Monty, Floyd was really acting crazy. He said you shouldn't come today. He said to come tonight before 10. Well, here it is. 404 Maryland Avenue.
3: That's it. Huh.
6: Will you go see Floyd, Monty? Will you give him some money?
3: I wouldn't say anything about this if I was you, Leroy. Understand? I wouldn't say a word to anyone.
0: It was a long shot, but what else could I do? O'Hara and I went down to the Maryland Avenue place and waited. We'd been waiting about 20 minutes when we heard steps on the stairs. They stopped on the landing, then started shuffling along the hall. They stopped again outside the door. Somebody was fumbling at the doorknob. Then the door opened. It was Montgomery. Hello, Montgomery.
2: Well, I was looking for Floyd Bauer's room. Somebody said he was here.
0: Well, that's too bad, Sergeant. Floyd was here, but he isn't anymore. Well,
2: what's wrong? Has something happened, Captain?
0: Bowers is dead.
2: Dead?
0: Mm-hmm. He was killed today.
2: You know who killed him?
0: Mm-hmm. Not yet. How did you know he was here? When I talked to you last night, you didn't know where he was.
2: Oh, I didn't then. I didn't know then where he was. A fellow back at the hotel, he told me Floyd was here, and Floyd was scared, and he wanted to see me about something. I just come. I didn't even know which room it was. I was looking for the right room. He was knocked off in this room.
0: Mm-hmm.
2: The same guy who knocked off Samuels, maybe.
0: Well, it could be.
2: I liked Floyd, Captain. I liked Floyd a lot. I naturally came to help him. This fella said he needed some dough for something.
0: Well, you should have come right away.
2: Well, this fella said... Floyd said not to... Not till tonight. I figured if Floyd said that, he must have got a reason.
0: I see. Well, it looks like somebody was stringing you along.
2: Yeah.
0: What was this fellow's name, the one who told you Floyd wanted to see you?
2: Look, Captain, I don't want to be a pigeon, this guy was...
0: What was his name?
2: Leroy something. He was a friend of Floyd's. Maybe you remember me mentioning him.
0: Yeah. You never been to this house before?
2: No. I never been here before. I never even been in this part of town. I didn't know which room it was, except it was on the second floor. Like Leroy said, I was looking for the right door.
0: Seems like you have a lot of trouble with doors, Sergeant. First time we met, you were looking for the right door.
2: That's right, sir.
0: But you knew the address. You knew which house to come to.
2: Sure. Leroy, give me the address.
0: Was it written down on a piece of paper?
2: Yeah.
0: Do you still have this piece of paper?
2: Yeah, I guess so. Here it is.
0: Let me see it.
2: Okay.
0: Mm-hmm. I'll have to arrest you, Montgomery.
2: Why would you arrest me, Captain? What would you arrest me for?
0: For the murder of Samuels and Bowers.
2: But you're kidding, Captain. I never even been here before. Why, I...
0: You didn't look at this paper carefully. This is the address of the house next door. I wrote it down myself. You made a mistake, Sergeant. You came to the right house anyway.
2: Gee, Captain, you got this all wrong. Just let me explain.
3: You see? Look out, Chief!
0: The next thing I knew, I was on the floor and O'Hara on top of me. Montgomery hit him so hard, he bowled me over like a 10-pin. Then O'Hara was up and going down the stairs after him, and I was over at the window in time to see him come out onto the street. I tried to get the window up, but it wouldn't budge. I smashed the glass with the butt of my gun, then I took aim. Montgomery! Stop! Montgomery!

0: That was all. By the time I got down to the street, Montgomery was dead. A crowd was gathering, and Keeley was standing there looking down at what lay in the street and sort of shaking his head.
1: Break it up now. Break it up. Set back, everybody.
2: I'm afraid he was a bad boy.
0: Bad? Maybe. Ignorant. Fed with it. Fed to the teeth with it from the day he was born.
2: Yeah.
0: All right, O'Hara, clean it up.
1: Okay, Captain.
2: How's Mitch?
0: With his wife. Want to see him?
2: Oh, I guess not.
0: Can I drop you anywhere?
2: No, thanks. Well, good night, Captain.
0: Good night, Sergeant. And good luck.

0: our sincere thanks to a wonderful cast. To Robert Young, who was Captain Finley, Robert Mitchum in the role of Keeley, Robert Ryan, who played Monty, and to Sam Levine as Samuels. To George Cooper as Mitchell, and William Phipps as Leroy, to Marlo Dwyer as Ginny, Julie Bennett as Mary, Bill Johnstone as O'Hara, Bill Lally as Floyd, and Louis Van Ruten as the man. Our thanks for your superb performances in this suspense adaptation of Crossfire.
1: Robert Young may currently be seen in Relentless. Robert Mitchum will soon be seen in the RKO radio picture Rachel and the Stranger. Robert Ryan will soon appear in Berlin Express, and George Cooper in Blood on the Moon, both RKO radio productions. Sam Levine's next picture is the Babe Ruth story. Crossfire, based on the original novel The Brick Foxhole by Richard Brooks, was adapted for Suspense by Robert L. Richards and Henriette Martin, and was produced and directed by Anton M. Leder. Lud Gluskin is our musical director and conductor, and Lucien Marowak composes the original scores for radio's outstanding theater of thrills, 1 hour of
0: Suspense!

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14: 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That's R-O-M-A. 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Those excellent California wines that can add so much pleasantness to the way you live. to your happiness in entertaining guests, to your enjoyment of everyday meals. 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
15: And with the drama called Two Sharp Knives, and with the performances of Mr. John Payne as Scott Anderson and Mr. Frank McHugh as Wally Shane, Roma Wines hope indeed to keep you in suspense. Shortly after 2 a.m., a poker game was breaking up at Ben Kamsley's, the doctor coroner of Deerwood City. Scott Anderson, Deerwood's efficient chief of police, and Wally Shane, his easygoing assistant, were just about to leave.
16: Oh, talk about thieves. Our own chief of police committed nothing less than larceny the way he won that last part.
17: Yeah, and having won it, I noticed he's losing no time in making off with the swag.
18: Shucks, why don't you boys just break down and admit you don't know how to play like old Professor Scott here?
17: Why?
18: You couldn't win a poker hand if it was on a punch board.
16: It's a good thing he's chief of police.
19: Come on, Wally, let's get out of here before these amateurs break my heart.
18: Okay. Hey, Scott, anything you say. Where are we heading for, Chief?
19: Just across the street, Wally. Railroad station.
18: Oh, shucks. Aren't you afraid of the excitement? Don't you think that watching the 211 come in is apt to be too much for your blood pressure?
19: Well, if it is, Wally, you can always carry on. You've been a fair imitation of an assistant to me for some time now.
18: Yeah?
19: Yeah. If anything happens to me, you'd be Chief. Don't worry. It won't be any harder for you to fool the public as chief. Hi, Elmer.
20: Hi. Oh, howdy, Scotty. Well, hi, old Wally boy.
18: Hi, Elmer.
20: Say, it's kind of late for you bees to be around, ain't it?
18: Oh, I don't know. We sort of figured we'd put the town to bed tonight.
20: Mm-hmm.
18: How's the 211? On time?
20: Right on the nose, Wally. Right on the nose. She ought to be blowing for the bend in just about 3 seconds now. By golly, she fooled me. She's early. That's her now. Why, are you expecting anyone on us, Scotty?
19: No, Elmer, I'm not expecting anyone.
20: Mm-hmm.
19: Wally and I just thought we'd mosey over and watch her come in, that's all.
18: You know, Elmer, you can never tell who might get off, though. Jesse James or Jack the Ripper or even your Aunt Gussie.
20: Yeah, I guess you're right, Wally. Well, here she be. Pardon me, Jesse, but I gotta be rolling the wagon out to the baby store.
21: Yeah. How's it going?
20: Oh, I can't complain. I can't complain, Cap.
21: Well, maybe you can, Elmer, but I sure can. You hold us up with that freight there. How much more?
20: No, no. Mm. This is the last piece now.
21: Oh.
20: Well, there you are, Cap. It's all done.
21: Okay, see you tomorrow, Elmer.
20: Oh.
21: Whoop, whoop.
22: Hey, Scott, you see what I see?
19: If you mean, do I see the man who just got off that train? The answer's yes.
22: Well, he's a ringer for the guy we got that circular about.
19: That is the guy.
22: Well, then, what do we do now?
19: We take him, Wally. Let's go.
18: Whatever you say, Scott. Here he comes, over toward the taxi stand.
23: Driver, I want to go to the Deerwood Hotel. Oh, never mind. I see the hotel sign just a few blocks down the street. Sorry. I'll walk.
19: Hello, Furman.
23: Hmm? Oh, I don't believe I...
19: You're Lester Furman, aren't you?
23: Yes, I am.
19: Philadelphia?
23: Yes.
19: I'm Scott Anderson, chief of police here in Deerwood.
23: What's happened to her?
19: Happened to who?
23: Oh, no, you don't. If you think you can pull that sort of stuff with me, you're very much mistaken.
19: Look, buddy.
18: Okay,
19: take
18: Scott.
19: You silly...
18: Let me get a crack at that mug.
23: Wait a minute, gentlemen.
19: Hold it, Wally. Hold it up. Well, Furman.
23: I'm sorry for a moment there. I thought that you weren't really a policeman.
19: Thanks. Guess I look almost human in civvies.
23: Until I saw the other gentleman's uniform, I thought you were a hold-up man, Mr. Scott.
19: Then never mind the thanks.
23: It was silly of me. I'm sorry.
18: Well, let's get going before anything else happens.
23: Are you taking me to police headquarters?
19: Mm-hmm.
23: What for?
19: Philadelphia.
23: I don't think I understand you.
19: You understand you're wanted in Philadelphia, don't you?
23: I'm wanted in Philadelphia?
19: Yeah. Got a cigarette?
23: Huh? Oh, yes, of course. Here you are. What am I wanted for?
19: Murder.

0: Here we are. Here's the circular on Lester Furman. It was sent out by the Trans-American Detective Agency in Philadelphia. $1,500 reward for the arrest and conviction of Lester Furman, alias Lloyd Fields, alias J.D. Carpenter, for the murder of Paul Frank Dunlap in Philadelphia on December the 8th, 1942.
1: Oh, no.
0: Take a look at it.
2: Well?
1: It's a lie.
2: You're Furman, aren't you?
1: Yes.
0: The photograph reproduced in the circular is a picture of you, isn't it?
1: Yes, yes, it is, but I can't understand.
2: Here. You better sit down.
3: What we got here?
2: We got Lester Furman.
3: Oh, that Philadelphia. You lucky stiffs. Now you and Wally spent a grand and a half reward, though. Jeez, I've never seen nothing like it. If it ain't vacations in New York at the city's expense, it's reward, Mueller.
2: George, someday, if you don't remember you're the jailer around here and not the DA, you're going to be wearing your teeth on the outside of your lip, and I'll be the guy who arranged it that way. You understand?
3: Oh, just because you caught a guy who's hot in Philadelphia.
1: It's a lie. I never killed anybody. I won't be framed.
0: Shucks. Take it easy, Furman. Save it for the Philadelphia police. We're just holding you for them. If anything wrong, it's there, not here.
1: But it's not the police. It's the Trans-American Mr. Anderson, I suppose you're sure there's nothing I can do.
2: There's nothing anyone can do till morning. All right, George, you take Furman now and lock him up.
3: Come along, darling. We ain't had nobody in our little hooscar for 3 days running. You'll have it all to yourself, just like a suite at the Ritz.
1: Well, good night and thank you.
2: Make him as comfortable as you can, George. If he wants anything set in, okay.
3: He's valuable, huh? Now, if some bum didn't mean a nickel to you... Maybe I ought to take a pillow off my own bed for him. Nuts. He's just like the rest of them to me. Shut up!
2: Perhaps you forgot my remark about your teeth a while back, George. Any day now, I'm going to forget your uncle's county chairman and throw you back in the gutter just to see how high you'll bounce. Remember that. Do all the talking you want, but do what I tell you.
0: Oh, shucks, Scott. George don't mean nothing. He's just money mad.
2: Okay, I'm going home now. If it's anything urgent, I can be reached there. But I don't want to be disturbed unless it's urgent.

0: Hello. Hello.
1: Scott, this is Wally.
0: Yeah, Wally? Oh, what time is it?
1: It's 6:05 in the morning, and you'd better come right down, Scott. That fellow Furman's hung himself.
2: What? Hung himself?
1: Yep, by his belt from a window bar. Deader than a mackerel.
0: I'll be right in, Wally. Phone Ben Kamsley, tell him I'll pick him up on the way down.
1: Oh, shucks. No doctor's gonna do Furman any good now.
0: Well, it won't have him hurt to have him looked at. You better phone the county court at Douglasville, too, and file a routine report.
1: I already did that. And what's more, hold on to your seat. The DA's on the way over, in person.
0: The DA? I'll be there before you hang up.
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3: And now, Roma Wines bring back to our soundstage John Payne as Scott Anderson, Deerwood City Chief of Police, and Frank McHugh as Assistant Chief Wally Shane in Two Sharp Knives, a play well calculated to keep you in suspense.
6: Come on in, Chief. Good old Ted Carroll, the DA's here. And he's plenty hot under the collar.
0: Yeah, what's he burning about?
6: Oh, he's just mad. He's run up quite a phone bill for us, too. Been calling Philadelphia every couple of minutes since he got here. What kept you so long?
0: I couldn't get my car started. Well, let's go in. Hello, Ted.
7: Listen, Scott, what is all this?
0: Oh, what?
7: This fiddly-dee, this hanky-panky.
0: I suppose you mean Furman. Wasn't it suicide?
7: Sure it was suicide. I just telephoned Transamerican, dug a guy out of bed there. They phoned me just a few minutes ago and...

0: not careful, you're liable to give the impression that you two don't like each other.
1: Okay, Wally, I'll quit if he will. Tell me what's wrong, Ted.
2: Well, there's plenty wrong, Scott. Everything's wrong. First, that Trans-American thing, they never sent out any circulars about Furman. And now get this. I talked to the Philly police just before you came in. There wasn't any Paul Frank Dunlap murder down there that they know about. They've got no unexplained murder for December 8th, 1942. What did you get out of Furman before you let him hang himself?
1: Only, well, that he was innocent.
2: Well, didn't you grill him? Didn't you find out what he was doing in town? Wally, didn't you...
0: Oh, shucks. What for? He admitted his name was Furman. The circular description fitted him. The photograph was him. Trans-American Detective Agency supposed to be on the level. Philadelphia wanted Furman. We didn't.
2: But, Scott...
1: Oh, sure, Ted, sure. If I'd known he was going to hang himself, but... Then if your aunt wore pants, she'd be your uncle. You said Furman had been a client of Trans-American. Then tell me what kind of a job they were doing for him.
2: Well, his wife left him a couple of years ago, and he had them hunting for her for 5 or 6 months, but they never found her. They're sending a man up here tonight to look things over.
1: They are, huh?
2: Yes.
1: Hmm.
2: And I might as well tell you, Scott, they're going to raise plenty of trouble over this.
1: Yeah, I know that, Ted. There usually is trouble when somebody dies in a jail cell.

0: Chief Anderson?
1: Yeah, come in.
2: They told me I'd find you here. I'm Carl Rising, assistant manager of Trans-America Detective Agency in Philadelphia. This is Mr. Wheelock, who was Lester Furman's personal attorney.
3: How do you do?
1: Glad to know you, Mr. Rising. Mr. Wheelock, this is Wally Shane, my assistant.
4: How are you?
3: How do you do?
1: I know you gentlemen are already in possession of most of the details concerning Mr. Furman from the time he arrived in Deerwood until the time of his death. But perhaps you don't know that the police of most towns in our corner of the state have also received copies of this reward circular. Get it for him, will you, Wally?
4: Here you are.
2: Why, this circular is a forgery.
4: Well, You're sure it's a forgery, Mr. Rising?
2: Oh, yes, there's no doubt about it. And it's an excellent forgery. The paper, style, and type are almost exactly like those we use at Transamerica. Almost, but not quite.
4: Well, what do you know? A forgery.
1: Tell me, Mr. Wheelock, was Mr. Furman a native Philadelphian?
3: Oh, my, yes. He was well-known, respectable, prosperous citizen of Philadelphia.
4: Married, wasn't he?
3: In 1934, he married a 22-year-old girl named Ethel Bryan, daughter of a Philadelphia family.
1: And the Furmans had a child, isn't that right, Mr. Wheelock?
3: Yes, born in 1936. But the child lived only a few months. Mrs. Furman's wife disappeared after the child's death.
1: What year was it she disappeared?
3: Mr. Rising should remember that. His agency worked on that matter.
2: Yes, I remember it very well. Mrs. Furman disappeared in 1937. We never heard anything of her again, although Furman spent quite a lot of money trying to locate her.
4: Furman never divorced her, huh?
2: No, sir. I should say not. He was very much in love with her. And he seemed to think that the kid's dying made her a little screwy so that she didn't know what she was doing. That's right, isn't it, Mr. Wheelock?
3: That is my belief, Mr. Rising.
1: You said Furman had money, Mr. Wheelock. How much did he have, and who gets it?
3: I should say his estate will amount to perhaps $500,000 left in its entirety to his wife.
4: His wife, huh?
1: Mm-hmm. That's quite a handy sum for anyone to have, huh, Wally?
4: Yeah.
1: Tell me, do either of you know why Furman came to Deerwood?
3: No.
4: Oh, shucks. You were his attorney, Mr. Wheelock. Don't you know if he told his servants or his office employers or someone why he came here?
3: I know of no one of whom he told, and I can't see that these questions of yours are getting us anywhere. Why do you persist in asking them?
1: Because, Mr. Wheelock, everything shows that somebody framed Furman into the Deerwood jail. And that frame-up drove him to suicide. Nothing shows anything else. And there has to be something else. A lot else.
4: Well, Chief, what do we do now?
1: I'm going across the street to Fritz's undertaking parlor. Maybe I'll find something else there.

0: You find anything at the undertaking parlor, Scott?
1: Nah, not much.
0: Well, I was over there myself just after you left, and I did.
1: You did? What?
0: Well, I saw these...
1: Save it, Wally. Come in.
2: Hello. Have I butting into anything here?
0: Oh, shucks, no. You know, the coroner's report is always welcome at a time like this, Doc.
1: What's on your mind, Doc?
2: Well, is it all right to talk here? I mean, can anyone hear us?
1: No, go ahead, talk.
2: Listen, Scott, two of those bruises showed.
0: What bruises?
2: Furman.

0: Under the hair, there were two bruises.
1: But why didn't you tell me?
0: I am telling you, Scott. You weren't here when I made my examination. You were off chasing some stick up hoodlums. This is the first time I've seen you since then.
1: But why didn't you spill the stuff about Furman's bruises when you were testifying at the inquest, Ben?
0: I'm a friend of yours. Do I want to put you in a spot where people say you drove this fellow to suicide by third-degreeing him too rough?
2: Oh, shucks, Doc. You're nuts. How bad was Furman's head?
0: Well, that didn't kill him, if that's what you mean. There's nothing the matter with his skull, just a couple of bruises that nobody would notice unless they parted the hair.
1: It killed him just the same. You and your friendship that... Hello. Yeah, Fritz. A couple of ladies? Who are they? Oh, okay, I'll wait.
0: I've got to run along now, Scott.
1: Okay, I'll see you later.
0: Right.
1: It's Fritz at the undertaking parlor. A couple of ladies want to see Furman's body. He's going to ask why.
3: That's what I was going to tell you, Scott. When I was over there, I saw...
1: Hello. Hello. Oh, are you one of the ladies who wants to see... your Furman's wife? Mrs. Furman, hmm? Oh, then by all means, Miss Furman, only... when you're through over there, I want you to come over to my office. I've got some things I want to ask you. Right. Well, what do you know about that? Furman's wife.
3: That's what I've been trying to tell you. I saw him. And one of them's Hotshaw Randall, a babe with a record as long as your arm. She's one of that mob you had me working on in New York last summer.
1: She know you?
3: Sure, but not by my right name. She thinks I'm a Detroit rum runner.
1: No, I mean, does she recognize you just now?
3: I don't think she saw me. Anyway, she didn't give me a tumble.
1: Okay, Wally, stick around a while, but stay out of sight. Maybe I'll be bringing these dolls back with me.
3: Whatever you say, Chief.
1: Come in.
4: Chief Anderson?
1: That's right. Mrs. Furman?
4: Yes. This is my friend, Mrs. Crowder.
1: Mrs. Crowder? Thought your name was Randall.
5: What do you care, Chief? I'm not hurting your town any.
1: Okay. Now, before anybody says anything, I want to tell you something. Furman didn't commit suicide. He was murdered.
4: Murdered? My husband murdered?
5: We got alibis. We were in New York. We can prove it.
1: You're likely to get a chance. How'd you people happen to come down here?
4: Murdered.
5: Who's got a better right to come down here? She was still his wife, wasn't she? She's got a right to look out for her own interest, hasn't she?
1: Yeah, that reminds me of something. Excuse me just a second. I gotta make a phone call in the next room.
4: Oh, take it easy.
1: Hey, Hamill.
6: Yeah, Chief?
1: I want you to have someone get hold of that lawyer, Wheelock. Before he leaves town, and tell him I want to see him. And is Wally around?
6: No, he's not here. He said you told him to keep out of sight. I'll find him for you, though.
1: Right. Tell Wally I want him to go to New York tonight. Send Mason home to get some sleep. He'll have to take over Wally's night trick.
6: Okay.
5: Feeling better, honey, now?
4: Mr. Anderson, do you think I had anything to do with Lester's... with his death?
1: I don't know, Mrs. Furman. I know he was killed. I also know he left something like $500,000.
5: Dollars?
1: Dollars.
5: All right, Chief. Now, don't be a clown. The kid here didn't have a thing to do with whatever you think happened.
1: No.
5: We read about Lester Furman committing suicide in yesterday morning's paper. And about there being something funny about it. And I persuaded her she ought to come down to Deerwood and...
4: Mr. Anderson, I wouldn't have done anything to hurt Lester. I left him because I wanted to leave him, but I wouldn't have done anything to him for money or anything else. Well, if I'd wanted money from him, all I'd had to do would have been to just ask him for it.
1: That's so.
4: Well, he used to put ads in the paper telling me if I wanted anything to let him know, but I never did. You can ask his lawyer, Mr. Wheelock. Anybody who knew anything about it can tell you that.
5: Yeah, that's the truth, Chief. For years I've been telling Ethel she was a chump not to tap him, but she never would. I had a hard enough time getting her to come for her share now that he's dead and got nobody else to leave it to.
4: I wouldn't have hurt him.
1: Why did you leave him then?
4: Well, after the baby died, I just...
1: Hey, excuse me. Oh, yeah, Hamill. Hmm? You gave Wally the message. Yeah, I want him to go to New York tonight. Okay, where is he, home? He is home, hmm? Okay, thanks. This circular's what got your husband in the jug, Mr. Furman. Did you ever see that picture before?
4: No, Why, that... it can't be. It's a snapshot I have... It's an enlargement of it.
1: Who else has one?
4: No, nobody that I know of. I don't think anybody else could have one.
1: Have you still got yours?
4: Yes, I don't remember whether I've seen it recently. It's with some old papers and things, but I must have it.
1: Well, Mrs. Furman, it's stuff like this that's got to be checked up. Neither one of us can dodge it. Now, there's two ways we can play.
4: Yes.
1: I can hold you here on suspicion till I've had time to check things up, or I can send one of my men back to New York with you for the checkup. I'm willing to do that if you'll speed things up by helping him all you can. And if you'll promise me, you won't try any tricks.
4: I promise I'm as anxious as you are to track this down.
1: All right, all right. How'd you come down?
5: We drove. That's my car, the big green one across the street.
1: Fine. Then my man can ride back with you. But no funny business.
5: Funny, shummy. What do you expect, huh?
1: Huh? Oh, send him in. Hello, Mr. Wheelock. Is this really Mrs. Furman?
7: Yes, that's really her, all right.
1: Fine.
7: How do you do?
1: You wait here, Wheelock. I'll be back in a little while. Come on, girls.
5: Where are we going?
1: We're going to solve a murder, sister.
5: Who lives here?
1: Wally Shane, my assistant. He's the man who's going to drive you to New York tonight. All right. Here we are. Wally?
2: Who is it?
1: Scott, Wally.
2: Oh, come in.
1: Ladies first.
4: Harry. Harry!
2: Hello, Ethel.
1: You two know each other, huh?
2: Well, shucks. We just sort of...
1: Don't reach for that gun, Wally. I've got you covered.
2: I guess you win, Scott.
1: I guess I do. Why didn't you get out of town, Wally?
4: No, it's Harry.
1: You must have known when you saw these two women.
2: I did. But when Hamill phoned and said you were going to send me to New York, I figured I was getting a break. You fooled me plenty on that one, Scott.
1: Yeah. You going to come along nice and quiet, Wally?
2: Oh, shucks. Why not?
1: Okay. And I'm afraid I've got to say it. Wallace Shane, I arrest you for the murder of Lester Furman.

0: You, comfortable in here, Wally?
1: Can't complain. For a cell. Say, Scott.
0: Hmm?
1: You didn't just stumble on all this, did you?
0: Nope. Furman had to be murdered by a copper. Only a copper would know reward circulars well enough to make a good job of forging one. Only a copper, one of my coppers, would be able to walk into Furman's cell, bang him across the head, and string him up. When you told me you knew the Randall woman, well, there it was. What got you like this, Wally?
1: Oh, shucks. What gets most saps into jams? A yen for easy dough. I'm in New York, see, Scott? Working on that Dutton job for you. Then I run into this Ethel Furman, and she goes for me like a house afire. Like her, too, so that's dandy. But one night she tells me about how much dough her husband's got and how it would all come to her if... Well, I got to thinking.
0: Thinking what?
1: I think she's nuts enough about me to marry me. I still think she'd marry me if she didn't know I killed him. So anyway, I did it. I swiped that snapshot. I sent those circulars out to a lot of places, you know, not wanting to point too much to this one. And when I was ready, I phoned Furman and I told him to come to the Deerwood Hotel that night, and sometime before the next night he'd hear from his wife, Ethel. I knew he'd fall for any trap that was baited with her. Oh, shucks. I guess I'm not as sharp as I thought I was.
0: Maybe you are, Wally, but that doesn't always help. Old man Camsley's, Ben's father, used to have a saying, to a sharp knife comes a tough steak. I'm sorry you did it, Wally. I always liked you.
1: I know you did. I was counting on that too, Scott. But... Oh, shucks.

0: And so closes Two Sharp Knives, in which Roma Wines have brought you John Payne and Frank McHugh as stars of tonight's study in Suspense. Suspense is produced, edited, and directed by William Spear.
1: Before our stars return to the microphone, let me say a word for Roma Wines, the sponsor of Suspense. Elsa Maxwell, noted authority on smart entertaining, has this suggestion.
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1: 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You know, June is the month of weddings and anniversaries, and a most distinguished way to honor this year's and yesteryear's June bride is by serving delicious Roma California champagne. Its delightful pale gold color, distinctive dryness, tell you that here is a truly fine champagne. Roma champagne. No better way to say happy days ahead than with Roma champagne.
3: This is John Payne. I'm sure I speak for Mr. McHugh, too, in saying how delighted we have been to be invited to appear on Suspense. Before Mr. McHugh brings you a message from our government, I would like to pass along to you the billboard for next Thursday's half hour of Suspense. It will star that polished and sinister actor, Clifton Webb, in a radio play based on John Dixon Carr's novel, The Burning Court. Okay, Frank, take over.
4: The Battle of the Pacific has moved into high gear. 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
0: John Payne will soon be seen in the 20th Century Fox Technicolor production, The Dolly Sisters. Frank McHugh can soon be seen in State Fair from the same studio. Next Thursday, same time, Mr. Clifton Webb will be your star of Suspense.
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0: You are about to hear a story suggested by actual events. So that no innocent person shall suffer, names and places have been changed.
1: Autolite and its 96,000 dealers bring you a story from the front pages of our great metropolitan newspapers. A story taken from life. 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
0: Suspense. Tonight, Autolite presents Mr. James Mason as the greatest thief in the world. An astounding case drawn from the unclosed files of Scotland Yard.
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0: And now, with the greatest thief in the world and the performance of Mr. James Mason, Autolite hopes once again to keep you in suspense.

0: files of Criminal Record Office in Scotland Yard contain two bulky folders, one relating to the evidence against Peter Marriott, the other against a criminal known only as the Squire. Concerning Peter Marriott, we are in possession of a number of facts. Some we gain through our own investigations, others through interested parties. Concerning the Squire, we know a good deal less. That for some 5 years he committed jewel thefts amounting to £500,000 is common knowledge. That at no time until the end did we find one scrap of evidence is further stated in the file. The question that the Yard has not been able to satisfactorily answer is whether Peter Marriott and the Squire are one and the same. The case is a mathematical fantasy. For example, we know that Peter Marriott attended a shooting party in West Riding as the guest of Sir Leslie and Lady Banbridge. We know the gist of what transpired, but was the Squire present at that time?
1: Good shooting, Marriott.
2: Thank you, sir.
1: Blessed if I know how you do it. Every time I get a shot at them, those blinking partridges seem to know it's me.
2: That's just bad luck, sir. It'll get better.
1: But they do, you know. They fly off screaming with laughter. It's old Banbridge. Come on, you chaps. Nothing to worry about.
2: Really, sir.
1: Oh, well, perhaps tomorrow. I'm for a drink.
2: Right, you are.
1: By the way,
2: I've been meaning to ask you ever since you got here. Kept slipping my mind.
1: Anything new in London about that Squire chap?
2: I don't think so, sir. Not since his last haul. You've heard about him up here, too, eh?
1: He doesn't hear about him. It's a disgrace, I tell you. I've written a letter to the Times. Parliament should do something.
2: I understand Scotland Yard's up a tree.
1: Ah, bunglers. Not like the old days. Catch the man, give him a horse-whipping. Then send him to Dartmoor. That's what we would have done.
2: They say he's quite clever.
1: Clever? Nonsense. Papers are making a hero of the blighter. The Squire. Impudent Squire. Man, not a gentleman. Just a blasted little jewel thief.
2: I don't imagine the Honorable Percy Pindell considers him little.
1: Oh, yes, that was the last one, wasn't it?
2: According to the paper, 20,000 pounds. An emerald necklace and 2 diamond rings.
1: Percy's a fool. Always told him so, too. A child could have opened that safe of his. I'd like to see this Squire try his game with me. Be a different story, I can tell you.
2: I imagine that it would.
1: By the way, didn't you tell me that you used to dabble in the diamond market?
2: A few years ago, sir. Nothing much.
1: Well, this evening, I must show you one or two nice little things I bought Lady Pamela in Italy.
2: I'd love to see them, sir.
0: Days after the shooting party, Sir Leslie Banbridge reported that jewels amounting to the sum of £8,000 had been stolen from his safe. It was the Squire's work. No prints, just the unmistakable methods that had tantalized us for 5 years. At that time, there was no more reason to suspect Peter Marriott than the other 18 guests, all of whom had seen the jewels in question. We know now that there was a girl in Peter Marriott's life. A girl whom we felt to be a rather odd acquaintance for a man in his position.
2: Hello, Ginny.
3: Where have you been? Thought you was coming by last week.
2: I'm sorry, I was away.
3: With brass knobs on.
2: Honestly. I brought you a present.
3: You have? You are a duck.
2: I've missed you. Forgiven?
3: Don't I always? Give us a kiss. Well, you have missed me, haven't you? Where's the present?
2: Here.
3: Oh, Peter. Oh, it's lovely. Thanks ever so. Is it real?
2: Absolutely. You couldn't find a better ruby anywhere.
3: It doesn't look real.
2: Take my word for it. It is.
3: How lovely. You shouldn't have, though. Must have cost a packet.
2: You're my girl, aren't you? Look, you see this parcel I've got here? Will you keep this for me, just for a little while?
3: Oh? What is it?
2: Nothing important. You don't have to open it.
3: I wouldn't.
2: As a matter of fact, it's like the other parcel I gave you a few months ago.
3: Go on. Pictures.
2: That's right.
3: You'll get in trouble one of these days, you will. I don't believe you. I bet those aren't pictures in there.
2: Oh?
3: What do you really do? I mean, for a living.
2: I've told you, nothing very much. Stock exchange. I have some money. Why?
3: I just wondered.
2: What made you wonder?
3: I think maybe you're a bit shady.
2: What an odd thought.
3: Is it? What makes it so odd? Why don't you ever take me nowhere? Why do you always have to meet here? Never go dancing nor nothing.
2: Isn't it nicer this way?
3: No, it ain't. You're ashamed of me because I'm not swell like you.
2: Jenny, it isn't that. It's only that I want to be with you alone. What do you want me to say, then?
3: I don't know. There's something funny about you.
2: Oh?
3: A man was here the other day.
2: A man? Who? What do you mean? What do you mean?
3: Oh, so there is something.
2: Jenny, tell me about it.
3: Well, he was just asking about the gent what visited me last time. That was you, Peter.
2: What did he say?
3: I told him I wasn't in the habit of gassing with strangers and off it.
2: What did he look like?
3: Look here, I don't like the way you're talking, like a ruddy copper. I don't think I'm going to tell you anything.
2: I'm sorry, Jenny. Please, go on.
3: No, I don't feel like it.
2: Now, look. I've got to know. It's important.
3: Well, dial 999 and ask the police.
2: I think you better tell me.
3: You hit me.
2: What did he look like? Jenny?
3: Well, he was your height, and maybe a little thinner, with black hair.
2: How was he dressed?
3: I don't know. All right, I suppose. Grey overcoat, bowler. He wasn't a copper, I don't think, if that's what you're worrying about. Too polite.
2: Any name?
3: No. Said he was a friend of yours from abroad. Said when I saw you to say something about Canada, and you'd know
2: it
3: what he
2: can't
3: meant.
2: Be. He's dead. It can't be.
0: Immediately following the Banbridge robbery, the squire was inactive. We kept an eye out for the stolen jewels, but as in the past, there was no sign of them. However, we learnt one interesting fact, that Peter Marriott had attended several parties given by victims of the squire. Although it was a very slight chance and quite possibly coincidental, we felt it advisable to assign a plainclothesman to watch him. On September 7th, 1949, the detective made his routine report.
4: Followed suspect to Lyon's tea shop, Notting Hill Gate. He sat at a corner table, alone. 5 minutes later, was joined by another man. Was unable to hear the conversation.
1: Hello, Peter Marriott.
2: Hello. Sit down.
1: I don't think I'd have recognized you. You've had quite a job done on your face, haven't you?
2: Yes.
1: Well, rather like old times, hmm?
2: What happened? I thought you...
1: No,
2: were...
1: not now, my dear fellow. It's a long story. Don't worry. You'll hear about it.
2: How long have you been in London?
1: Oh, ages. Nearly 6 years.
2: Funny you took so long getting in touch.
1: Isn't it? You look prosperous, I must say.
2: So do you.
1: I suppose that girl told you I'd been inquiring.
2: Yes.
1: Yeah, I thought it best to make sure. One doesn't want to make mistakes. Does one?
2: Look here, get to the point. What do you want?
1: Oh, same dear fellow, aren't you? All right. First, what about my name?
2: I thought you were dead. No harm there. You know, I couldn't use my own name after I left Canada.
1: Yes, but my dear fellow, Peter Marriott. Well, there can't be two of us, you know.
2: Why not?
1: Well, because when I found out 5 years ago that you were calling yourself that, I had to change my name to something else.
2: Well?
1: Well, now I think I want my own back.
2: You can have it. There must be more than a few Peter Marriotts in the world.
1: Definitely. But we're special, you and I. Very special.
2: Go on.
1: You see, I've been reading a lot about you. You're quite a top. Races, hunt balls, and all that. Oh, yes, I followed you very closely. You can be of great help to me, old man. Great help indeed.
2: What's the game?
1: Oh, we can do business together. Just like old times.
2: I don't think so.
1: But I do. You and I. And the squire.
0: For the next month, well into October, Peter Marriott, as a suspect, became a dud. He led an exemplary life, and we began to feel that once again we'd made a mistake. He attended several parties, and no robbery attempts followed. However, it was 2 days after a ball given by a wealthy sportsman that our detective assigned to Marriott made his report.
4: October 28th. Suspect left his flat 5:30 p.m. and walked towards Tube Station. Followed but lost him. Cannot be certain whether this move was purposeful or not on his part.
2: Is that the house?
5: Yes.
2: Well, you're not going to drive up to it, are you?
5: Okay, I didn't ask you to come along, you know.
2: No. I suppose you know what you're doing.
5: You can stay here.
2: There are lights on in there.
5: Servants' quarters.
2: What do I say if a bobby comes along?
5: See that switch under the dash?
2: Mm-hmm.
5: Flick it. Then step on the starter. The motor won't catch. You can say you're having motor trouble.
2: All right.

0: Come on.
1: Did you get it?
0: Come on.
1: She won't catch.
0: The ignition, you bloody fool.
1: Oh. Did you get it?
0: You don't think I went in there for a cup of tea, do you? Of course I got it.

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0: And now, Autolite brings back to our Hollywood soundstage Mr. James Mason in Elliot Lewis's production of The Greatest Thief in the World, a tale well calculated to keep you in suspense.

0: Once again, the squire had struck. This time to the tune of 14,000 pounds in Oriental jewels. Once again, the resources of Scotland Yard were unable to discover one shred of evidence. It was useless to bring Peter Marriott in for questioning because we had no proof of his complicity. There was nothing to do but intensify our surveillance and hope that a piece of the stolen jewelry would turn up, or that one of our informers would uncover something. On November 26, 1949, Marriott drove down to Kent and the estate of Lord Simon Leddington. Again, we had no knowledge of the conversation that took place during that visit.
1: I say, Joan.
2: Hello. Just running over to Paddock Wood. Want to come?
1: Love to.
2: Hop in. Headache?
1: Murderous. Too much for me last night.
2: Take an aspirin. You'll need it for tonight.
1: If I have one more hot-buttered rum, I'll die.
2: Not you, Peter. I say, Daddy was furious with me this morning.
1: Oh? Why?
2: Well, for behaving the way I did with you.
1: Oh?
2: He saw us kissing in the playroom. Said I had no right to lead you on. That you were a very nice young man and deserved a better fate.
1: His lordship is a discerning man.
2: Peter?
1: Mm-hmm?
2: What were you doing in the library this morning?
1: Nothing. Why?
2: Well, I saw you looking at the safe. Just like a burglar. Very suspicious.
1: Rubbish. Probably nothing in it anyway. Besides, no self-respecting cracksman would touch a thing like that. It's too easy to open.
2: I bet the squire would.
1: The rank amateur. He learned everything from me.
2: Do you want anything in the village?
1: Might drop me at a pillar box. I've got a couple of cards to post.
2: Right, I'll meet you in half an hour outside the cinema.
0: Our man followed Marriott when he left Lady Joan Leddington's car in Paddock Wood. He posted two cards, then strolled down the road to the Hotel Rackham. He entered there and went into the tavern. Our man remained outside.
3: What'll you have, sir?
1: Double scotch.
3: Johnny Walker, sir?
1: All right.
3: Right, you are, sir.
1: Bit of pre-Christmas cheer, huh? I don't like this. Outside. See, in the mirror? I think it's a man from the yard. I've noticed him hanging about.
4: Well, that won't do at all. What does it look like in the house?
1: Well, the devil should I know. Give me time, can't you?
4: A bit touchy, aren't you? My dear old boy, in this business, one can't get nervy. You ought to know that.
1: You should have stayed in London.
4: No, it's better this way. We can keep an eye on one another, Oh, this will buck you up.
3: Double scotch, sir.
0: On November 30th, Marriott returned to London. We had an idea that he'd contacted someone in Rackham Hotel Tavern. Possibly the elusive stranger we knew to be meeting Marriott from time to time. In any event, we kept a man at Paddock Wood. No attempt was made during the next 3 weeks upon Lord Leddington's house, and we could do nothing but wait. On December 21st, it was noted that Peter Marriott visited Virginia Hibbert in Hammersmith at a late hour.
2: You really have no consideration for me at all, really. You haven't fine time of night to come calling.
1: I'm sorry, Ginny, but I had to talk to you.
2: Oh? What's up?
1: Please listen. I may have to go away. I may not be able to see you again.
2: Not ever?
1: Ever. You're a good girl. Sometimes I haven't been kind, but I've always known that I could trust you. It hasn't just been making use of you.
2: I hope not.
1: Ginny, that man who came to ask you about me...
2: Has he got something to do with it?
1: Yes. I knew him a long time ago in Canada.
2: Oh.
1: We worked together. It was in a mining town. One night there was a game, a poker game. It ended in a fight. My face was badly slashed and I shot a man.
2: Lummy.
1: I ran away and a doctor did a plastic surgery job on my face. I changed my name, too.
2: The bloke who came back, is he the one you...
1: No. The man I shot was a miner. The fellow who came back was the one I worked with. I thought he'd been killed in the fight.
2: Oh.
1: Now you see why I was afraid when you told me about him. He knows about that man that I killed.
2: The dirty rotter blackmailing you, eh?
1: Yes, that's right, Ginny. I'm going to have to do something about it. The police are following me. So you see, I can't let this thing go on. There's some money in here. I want you to take it.
2: You don't have to do that. You've treated me all right. I don't want your money. I don't want you to go away.
1: It's for you. There's £1,000 here.
2: No.
1: Take it, Ginny, and get out of London. Go to some nice little town and get married.
2: No. I want to be with you. Take me with you. I could learn to be a lady. Honest, I'd try.
1: You are. Don't worry about that. Dear Ginny.
2: Don't go, Peter. Don't go, please.
1: Maybe I'll come back. And if I do, I'll look for you.
2: Truly?
1: Truly.
2: Give us a kiss.
0: On the morning of December 22nd, 1949, our file on Peter Marriott was still inconclusive. He was a strong suspect, but there was the other man whom we knew he had seen from time to time. There was now the possibility that he was the squire. We expected an attempt on Lord Lettington's house and kept our detective in Paddock Wood. That same night, on the 22nd, Lord Lettington's safe was opened and a large amount of currency as well as jewelry was stolen. The plainclothesman we'd left to guard the estate was later found unconscious in some bushes.
4: You were an idiot to come back to the hotel. They'll be looking for you.
1: Or you?
4: Quite a haul. I like the paper best. Diamonds are pretty, but they're a bloody nuisance to get rid of.
1: You won't have to worry about that anymore.
4: Oh?
1: I'm fed up. Things were all right with me before you showed up.
4: But think how much nicer it is for me. You've been such a help. I can do so much better business with you.
1: It's finished.
4: Oh, come on now. You'll feel better after a drink.
5: We'll have to get away from here. At least you'll have to. I imagine half of Scotland Yard will be here soon.
1: What about that detective?
5: I put him out. He'll live. Not a very nice Christmas present, I'm afraid.
4: Ah, here we are. Cheers.
1: I meant it, you know. About us.
4: No. No, you didn't. Because you wouldn't like people to know, would you?
1: It doesn't matter.
4: Oh, but it does. What do they do to murderers in Canada? Hang them? Or that delightful American system, electricity?
1: You're a fool. Do you think I've spent these years getting where I have to allow you to come along and mug it up?
4: You've had it too soft, Peter. You're spoiled.
1: You're the one who's had it soft. I could talk, too.
4: You know, I have an idea that you're threatening me. That's not very healthy, is it?
1: No.
4: I shouldn't try it, Peter. Whatever you're thinking.
1: Turn around.
4: Why?
1: I don't want to shoot you in the back.
4: Is that what you're going to do? Kill me?
1: Turn around.
4: Don't do it, old boy. I have a gun, too.
1: I'll count three. One.
4: I was always a better shot than you, remember?
1: Two.
4: The last chance. Put down your gun.
1: Three.

We found the body of Peter Marriott in the bedroom of the Hotel Rackham, Paddock Wood, Kent. He'd been shot once through the head, and the pistol lay by his side. The jewels stolen from Lord Leddington's safe were on the dressing table. The currency was missing. However, there were one or two points still left unanswered. The gun was devoid of fingerprints. The deceased was not wearing gloves at the time his body was discovered. There was further the question of an open window and marks on the sill. Scotland Yard still is not certain who went through that window. An unknown assailant or the squire?

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1: 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The Greatest Thief in the World was written for Suspense by Anthony Ellis. 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James Mason will soon be seen in his own production, Lady Possessed, in which he appears with Pamela Colino.
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16: This is United 404, 10,000 over outer range. Request lower altitude, over.
17: United 404, this is Rockford Tower. Maintain present altitude until further advised, over.
16: United 404, roger, Rockford, over and out.
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18: 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I'm over Milford Hills at 4,000, over.
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19: in. You stand in the airport granted. Control tower, 90 feet up in the sky over Rockford Field, waiting to go on the night watch. And you listen to the babble of voices that fill the crowded room in an endless series of requests. Request for altitude change, request for landing permission, request for the weather.
17: Here is the 9 o'clock weather. Low stratus clouds over the entire Mississippi Valley, spreading out over the central states. Visibility 2 miles, ceiling 2,200 feet and lowering steadily. Smoke,
19: clouds,
17: and haze,
19: smoke, haze, and fog, and a ceiling getting lower every minute. You look out through the tinted glass windows into the misty night, and you think of the strangers overhead, in and above the clouds. And you wonder if they too feel the hush as the long night begins. You wonder if the strangers, with the throb of engines and the harsh rasp of many voices in their ears, can feel the stillness. You look around the tower room, you look and you listen to the voices, and you're glad every time a ship touches down safely on the long, light-lined runways.
17: Okay, Brother Ken, you can have it. For me, it's been a long day.
19: Traffic been heavy?
17: It started sort of slow, but it's building up. I got 3 converging on the outer marker and 2 inbound on the range. It's all here on the board for you.
19: Yeah, okay.
17: They're beginning to stack up over Chicago, but that's their worry.
19: Yeah, and they can have it.
17: Yeah. Well, happy landing, man.
19: Yeah, so long, Charlie.
17: Good night, John.
16: 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Over.
19: Hello, TWA 70. This is Rockford. We have stratus cloud, ceiling of 2,000, visibility under 2 miles. Smoke, haze, and fog on the ground. Over.
16: What is your traffic there, Rockford?
19: 5 inbound inside the 20-mile range, 1 Convair and 2 DC-7s outbound on the red. Over.
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19: 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I'll notify Chicago and clear you in. Give us a call when you pass the Milburn Hills. 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
16: Roger. Thanks very much.
19: Give Chicago a call, Mike. Tell them their flight 70 is terminating here.
17: Okay, Ken. We'll do. Chicago. Rockford ready.
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16: I've been homing on your range, and apparently my automatic direction finder isn't working right. I think I'm lost.
19: Stand by, 457. Check the flight file, will you, Mike? See if he's on it.
17: All right.
16: Hello, Rockford. Are you hearing me, Rockford? If you are, please give me a call.
19: This is Rockford. We're reading you fine, Beach. Hold on a second. Find anything on it, Mike?
17: Nope, there's nothing here, Ken. No flight plan.
19: Okay. Hello, Beechcraft N91457. This is Rockford Tower. What seems to be the trouble with your ADF?
16: I don't know exactly, Rockford. I'm not too familiar with this equipment. But I don't think it's working right because I've been changing from one range to another just like I was told to, and I ought to have been somewhere over Minneapolis long ago, and I'm not.
19: All right, Beechcraft, we'll work something out for you. Where are you flying from?
16: Indianapolis.
19: Headed on a direct flight to Minneapolis?
16: That's right, Rockford. I set my automatic direction finder just exactly the way I was told to when they installed it.
19: Did you make any visual checks against what your ADF showed?
16: I'm sorry, I didn't get that.
19: Did you check your course when you passed over the airways range stations by looking at visual ground objects like signs on the top of oil tanks telling you what city you were over, anything like that?
16: No, I'm afraid I didn't. I thought my ADF was working, so I didn't think about anything else.
19: Okay. Now, what was your last known position?
16: Last known? Well, I'm trying to think. I guess the last time I positively knew where I was when I departed Indianapolis.
19: At what time was that?
16: About 5:30, maybe 5:45.
19: 5:30? Verify that time. That would be more than 3 hours en route. You should be well out of my range.
16: Yeah, I know. But I've been circling for more than an hour, trying to make the ADF work and looking for Rockford.
19: What is your remaining fuel supply?
16: Well, I guess there's no use kidding myself. I think I've got about 45 minutes, maybe at the very best, an hour.
19: Well, here is the situation. The weather here is solid overcast at 600, visibility 1 mile in smoke and haze. Do you see any towns, rivers, highways that you can identify?
16: No, I can't see anything but clouds. I'm on top.
20: Holy smoke, did I hear that right?
19: Yes, you did. Beechcraft, did you say you were on top?
16: That's right, on top of a solid layer. Have been for a long time.
19: At what altitude?
16: I'm at 5,000 indicated, about 1,000 above the clouds.
19: 457, take a good look around you. Are there any breaks in the overcast? Can you see any holes, any thin spots in the area at all?
16: No. No, it's solid. It's a completely solid layer.
19: Are you an instrument pilot?
16: What do you mean?
19: I mean, are you checked out on instruments? Do you have instrument training?
16: No. No, I've never been on instruments in my life. I'm just lost.
19: You look at the clock, 9:04. You look at the clock and mentally give yourself 45 minutes. 45 minutes to find him, bring him in, and get him on the ground. You check the latest weather chart and you don't like what you see. Your mouth feels dry. You reach for a cigarette as you punch the mic button and do the next thing that must be done. Rockford Tower to all planes working this frequency. We have an emergency. Repeat, we have an emergency. 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Out. 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Come in, 457.
16: Okay, Rockford.
19: Tell me, how did you get on top?
16: Well, it was almost clear when I left Indianapolis. I climbed straight out to 5,000, and later, while I was trying to get the ADF working, I found myself on top. It just happened.
19: Yes, are you familiar with range?

0: understand, but he doesn't. He knows he's lost and he needs help. He understands that. But he doesn't know what the odds are on getting him straightened out and over the field and then getting him down through that solid layer of clouds. You fight down a sudden urge to push the microphone button and scream at him. To tell him that nobody forced him into an airplane he hardly knew how to fly. Nobody forced him to take off on a long night cross-country in weather suitable only for experienced professionals. But you know there's no time for hindsight. There's hardly any time for hopes. So you push the black button and you try to sound calm. Hello, 457. This is Rockford Tower. Now, listen to me carefully. Are you reading me okay?
1: Yeah. Hello, Rockford. I'm hearing you fine. Loud and clear.
0: All right. Now I'm going to try to get a fix on you. But before I do, I want you to know what the situation is. I'm sure I can find you. I'm reasonably sure I can get you over the airport before you're out of fuel. I am not sure, though, that we can get you on the ground. Do you understand?
1: No, I don't understand. I'm lost, and I'm about out of gas, and I don't understand why we're wasting time talking about it. You get me over an airport, and then we'll worry about getting on the ground.
0: All right, but you understand this. It's my job to help find you. It's my job to help you find the airport, and I'll do everything I can to get you on the ground. But flying that airplane through those clouds will be the hardest thing you've ever done in your life. Do you understand that?
1: Okay, I understand. Now, what are we going to do?
0: Now, we're going to orient you by radio and bring you in over the Rockford Airport. I will tell you what must be done, but you have got to do it. I can't fly your airplane for you. Do you understand?
1: Yeah, okay, Rockford. I understand.
0: You know the standard procedures for range orientation. You've run over every step of them a million times for just this kind of emergency. That's one of the reasons you're up here in this modern Tower of Babel on these long nights. But you've got two strikes against you on this one. Time, you read the clock at 9:07, and a fool in an airplane. Mike.
2: Yeah, Ken.
0: Get Chicago Control Center on the horn. Ask them to set up an alert of all facilities within 100 miles.
2: Roger.
0: You better get them to clear all altitudes in the area below 6,000 feet.
2: Okay, we'll do.
0: You know, I don't know whether to try to get him down through the clouds now and then try to bring him in, or whether to get him over us on top and then let him down where we won't lose radio contact if he gets too low.
2: Well, it's souped up all across the valley, Ken. You might get him down through it, but if he's too far out, he'd have no chance of getting here under the ceiling.
0: Yeah, and if I don't get him started at something, he'll be out of fuel anyway, and it won't matter. I'm going to bring him in on top.
2: Okay, I'll check weather very closely, Ken. If I hear of any breaks, I'll give it to you.
0: Good, thank you. Hello, 457, this is Rockford Tower.
1: Yeah, okay, Rockford.
0: I'm going to speak very distinctly, and if you don't understand any part of what I tell you, come in and break me off. It's vital that you understand me. Is that clear?
1: Yeah, I understand.
0: Okay. Now, I want you to listen very closely to my range signal. Put everything else out of your mind. Listen and describe exactly what you hear.
1: Okay. Hello, Rockford. I hear a code sound. Is that the range?
0: That's right. What does it sound like?
1: Well, it's a... It goes...
0: Okay, 457. Now, is it loud or soft?
1: It's pretty loud.
0: Okay, that's the N quadrant. Now, I want you to tune to the Madison, Wisconsin range and tell me what you hear.
1: Okay, wait a minute. Yeah, hello, Rockford. I've got the Madison range.
0: What does it say?
1: It's just like the other, only backwards. Da-da.
0: That's right.
1: I can hardly hear it, but it's there all right.
0: Yeah, okay, 457. That's the A quadrant. Now I want you to try Peoria and then Chicago. Rockford, Madison, Peoria, Chicago. Four corners to check from. Four radio sounds that you hope he's reading correctly. You finish the check and he comes through without a bobble, and you know you have him fixed. You know at least his direction from you. You take a deep breath and for the first

0: time you feel a tiny flicker of hope that you're going to find your stranger and get him in all right. But you're a long way from home, and you light another cigarette and push the black microphone button hard. Now listen carefully, 457. I'm going to run a check procedure on you. I want you to take up a northeast heading, turn your volume down as low as you can, and still receive my range signal. At the very moment you detect a change in signal strength, either higher or lower, advise me.
1: All right, Rockford. I'll do my best. I'm not at all sure.
0: Hello, 457. Can you hear me? Do you hear me, Beechcraft 457?
1: Rockford. Yes, I read you now. I lost you for a second, but I hear your range signal now.
0: Did you get all of my last transmission?
1: Yeah, I think so. I think I can do it. Hello, Rockford. My gauges indicate empty tanks. There's some gas left, I know, but I have no idea how much. Do you know where I am?
0: I'm quite sure of your direction from me, and I believe I know how far out you are within, say, 20 miles. If what you've told me is correct, I estimate you have 30 minutes fuel remaining. I believe your gauges are indicating normally. Now, try to concentrate on doing just what I've told you to do.
1: Yeah, okay, Rockford. I don't want you to think I'm ungrateful. I realize you can't afford mistakes. But I can't last much longer. I'm not trying to hurry you, but the gauges say empty, and my son is getting sick.
0: You didn't say anything about having any passengers aboard. How many are there of you?
1: Just my son and me.
0: Is the air rough? Is there turbulence?
1: The air is smooth.
0: But you said your son is getting sick.
1: Yes. You see, he's only 9, and he's getting scared. That's what's making him sick.
0: You don't say anything for a long minute. You just stare out into the miserable night and your thoughts are not nice. You think of your own kid and you thank God he's home safely in bed. And you know now, if you didn't know it before, that you've got to bring these strangers home. You reach for the microphone button, but before you push it, the voice is back.
1: What's happened, Rockford? I can't hear you anymore. Did you hear me? I was talking to you and you didn't answer. Hello, Rockford. Come in, please.
0: I'm reading you. 457, I heard everything you said. Now listen to me carefully. You should be approaching my west course close into the station. I want you to listen closely and describe any change in your signal. I won't call you. You call me when you hear anything change.
1: Okay, Rockford. Hello, Rockford. The signal is much louder now, and I'm getting more of a continuous tone in my earphones. Although I can still hear that other signal.
0: All right, 457, that's fine, that's good. Now, listen carefully. Turn your volume down a little more, and when you no longer hear that other signal, and when the continuous tone is loud and clear, and when you hear nothing but the continuous tone, at that time I want you to turn right to a heading of 93 degrees magnetic. Is that clear?
1: I think so.
0: You think so? You've got to know so. When you hear nothing but a tone, when there's nothing but a loud buzz in your ears, I want you to turn right to 93 degrees on your compass. Do you understand me?
1: Yes, I understand. Turn right to 93 degrees on the compass when I hear a loud tone.
0: That's correct.
1: The tone is strong now. I don't hear the other signal. Nothing but the tone. Shall I...
0: Yes, turn right, turn to 93 degrees and advise.
1: Advise?
0: Advise when on course, when on 93 degrees, advise.
1: Roger. Advise when on... I'm on course now, on 93.
0: All right, good.
2: Chicago Control Center has everything cleared on the 6,000. They're monitoring the calls, too.
0: Okay, Mike, thanks a lot. What's the time?
2: 9:40, straight up.
0: 9:40? That's 12 minutes to make it in. Hello, 457. You're approaching the range now. You're almost over the station. The range is about 2 miles from where I'm sitting. The signal you hear will continue to increase in volume until you cross the range. At that time, it will fade out quickly. For a moment, you may hear nothing. Then it will increase again rapidly. Now, at the very instant your signal fades, I want you to make an immediate left turn to a heading of 4-5 degrees magnetic. Take that heading and advise. Understand?
1: I understand.
0: Mike, get on the phone and alert the local police and fire departments. Tell them what we've got and to be on the lookout for a fast move.
2: Roger.
0: Get all the lights on in the field, the runway markers. When we get him down through this, he won't have any time to spend looking for the field.
2: Okay, will do.
0: That is, if we get him down through it. You light another cigarette. You watch the clock on the desk. You try to keep your mind clear, to think ahead, to think of everything that can possibly happen, and the waiting is worse than anything yet. You keep reaching for that microphone, wanting to call him to ask him why he doesn't tell you he's over the range. And you know he hasn't called you because he isn't over the range yet. And you wait, and you wait. And then it comes loud and clear.
1: Rockford! Rockford! I'm over the range and starting a turn. It's just like you said. It's exactly the way you said it would be.
0: Roger, 457. You're doing fine. Now come left to 4-5, straight and level. Hold it until I tell you different. I'll call you back.
2: I think you got him, Ken.
0: Well, if he's where he ought to be, we should hear him in about 20 seconds. I'm going out the platform and listen. Call me if he calls in.
2: Okay.
0: You stand on the steel grating of that tower platform and you try to hear over the sounds from the field below. You strain your ears for a sound that should come to you out of the southwest. And you've never wanted to hear anything so much in your life. And then you hold your breath, you stop breathing to hear better. And it's there. A single engine singing a quiet, sweet sound and approaching directly on course. You flick your burning cigarette out into the black space and stumble back into the tower room. You grab the mic and you almost shout into it. 457, 457, this is Rockford. You're over the field. I hear you clearly. Start a 360 turn immediately and orbit in your present area.
1: Beginning of 360. For God's sake, tell me what to do. This engine is ready to quit.
0: You snap a look at the clock. 9:46. 5, maybe 6 minutes more if you're lucky. 6 minutes at the outside to get him lined up properly for a straight-in approach, to talk him down through 4,000 feet of solid clouds. 6 minutes to bring off a miracle. You waste 15 precious seconds debating the best way to do it. All along up to now, you've planned it this way. A good, steady, full-scale power approach, nose up a little, flaps down just enough, power on exactly right. Your mind has told you that this was the ticket, the only answer. With a good steady airplane, no turbulence to speak of, well trimmed and hands off, he might just make it. He might. But suddenly you're not sure. Maybe if he could pull his power, slow her down, trim her slow and steady, a touch of flaps, that might be the answer. That might do it. It would save precious gas. If he missed his approach or he goofed up in the clouds, he could get back on top for another try. Maybe. You push the microphone button hard and try to sound calm. 457, I hear you plainly. You're circling the airport. There isn't time to talk this out. You'll have to do exactly what I tell you the first time and do it right. There simply isn't time enough. Oh, wait a minute. Do you have chutes? Do you have parachutes aboard?
1: No. No parachutes.
0: All right, 457, we'll have to do it this way. Now listen to what I have to say. You don't have to talk. Just listen. Come around to a due west heading, due west. As you do, start slowing her down. Slow her down and trim her up for a power approach. A normal power approach, do you understand?
1: I understand, Rockford.
0: Don't talk to me. Bring her around, head west, with the power on. Slow her down, flaps down to approach position. Trim her up, make her steady. Advise when you're headed west and slowed down. 10, 15, 20. Where is he? Where is 25? 457, are you there? 457?
1: I'm trying to get her steady. I'm trying to do what you told me.
0: All right, 457, don't talk. Advise when on course.
1: Rockford, I'm on 270 now. Slowing down. I don't know. I just don't know.
0: I know you don't know. All we can do is try.
1: I understand. I'm down to 80 now. Flaps down and power on.
0: Roger, continue trimming her. Trim her down good. Adjust your power and trim her until she's descending at a steady 500 feet per minute. That's 500 per minute. Trim her good, do you understand? Trim her so good that she will let down at 500 feet per minute with your hands off. Do you get that? With your hands off.
1: I understand.
0: Now, 457, you're going to bring her around very slowly and precisely to an east heading. You're going to handle her very gently so she won't fall off on you flying so slow. You hear me?
1: Yes, I hear you.
0: Let her continue to settle at 500 feet a minute. Just bring her around slowly to the east, recover, and then take your hands off the controls.
1: She won't fly with my hands off.
0: She will fly. She'll fly better than you can. Now listen to me. When you are eastbound, hands off. She will descend slowly into the clouds. After you're in the clouds, do not touch the controls.
1: I don't think I...
0: Then don't think. Do as I tell you. Now, when you get in the clouds, everything will change for you. You will think the airplane is all wrong, that it's doing everything that it shouldn't do. If you leave it alone, it will start a slow spiral to the left, but I don't think it'll be enough to do any harm until you've broken out under the ceiling. Now, whatever it does, you will think it's going to the right or up or down or even spinning, but it won't be doing any of those things unless you make it do them. Now, don't touch it. Now, are you eastbound?
1: I'm eastbound, yes.
0: Take your hands off the controls.
1: But I...
0: Take your hands off now.
1: Okay. Hands are off.
0: Now let her have it. Let her fly herself.
2: Ken, the ceiling's under 600 feet. That doesn't give him much time to recover and get his bearings when he breaks out.
0: Oh, but it's all we can do. It's all anybody can do. You sit there waiting, only too aware of what can be happening in the cabin of Beechcraft 457... sweating out each second of time with a terrified pilot and his deathly scared kid. You wonder if this man, this stranger, and yet no longer a stranger, can keep his fantasies under control for that long letdown. The lonely, long letdown through total darkness with nothing but a great fear for a companion. A minute goes by, and another, and then...
1: Rockford! Rockford! It's turning, Rockford! Turning! Airspeed's high! It's going higher!
0: Get off those controls! Cut the throttle!
1: I've got the throttle closed! She's slowing down fast! I can't see! I can't...
0: Well, she's going to stall. Give her the throttle. Slowly. Keep your hands off except the throttle. She'll climb back out on top if you keep your hands off her. Two minutes wasted, more than 2 minutes, because he couldn't believe what you told him. You had him and then you lost him. And now, if the teacup of gas still in his tanks holds out, if he gets back on top, you still have it to do all over again. You begin to feel the long night closing in on you. He's almost calm when he calls you back this time. You can almost hear his sigh of relief.
1: Hello, Rockford. I'm back on top now.
0: Good. Maybe we have time for one more try. Now, let's try it with the power off this time. You may lose your engine before you can
1: get... It's no use, Rockford. It's just no use. I can't do it. I was fine until I got into those clouds. I just couldn't sit there and do nothing. I just couldn't. I know I can't do it again.
0: Listen, there's time. There's time for another try.
1: Forget it. The engine just quit. That's it, Rockford.
0: Well, you can still do
1: it. Forget it. You're wasting your time. I just want to say thanks for trying.
0: Hello, 457. Hello. Hello, Beach. Hello, 457.
2: He can't hear you. hands froze to the mic.
3: 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You better hit the crash button.
2: Roger.
0: A Rockford Tower to all planes awaiting landing instructions. The emergency is over. Normal radio procedure is now in effect. Rockford, over and out.
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6: 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Suspense is produced and directed in Hollywood by William N. Robeson. Included in tonight's cast were Stacey Harris, Byron Kane, Court Falkenberg, Sam Pierce, and Jack Crucian. The original musical score was composed and conducted by Paul Barron. Sound patterns by Ray Kemper and Bill James. With Jack Benny and his gang back on the air each Sunday, there's just no excuse for a frown. Later on today and every Sunday, get in on the fun on the lighthearted Jack Benny Show. It's always a joy to hear. Stay tuned for 5 minutes of CBS News, to be followed over most of these same stations by Indictment.

0: Suspense. This is the Man in Black, here again to introduce Columbia's program, Suspense. Heading our starring Hollywood cast this evening is Mr. Richard Dix, who appears as a United States naval officer who found himself in a remarkable predicament on what should have been an uneventful flight from New York to Philadelphia. As fellow passengers aboard the airliner are Miss Gail Page as a girl named Monica and Mr. Montague Love, who plays that aged and domineering millionaire Silas Naylor. A story by John Dixon Carr called Death Flies Blind is tonight's tale of suspense. If you have been with us on these Tuesday nights, you will know that suspense is compounded of mystery and suspicion, dangerous adventure. In this series are tales calculated to intrigue you, to stir your nerves, to offer you a precarious situation, and then withhold the solution until the last possible moment. And so it is with Death Flies Blind and the performances of Richard Dix, Gail Page, Montague Love, and our other players. We again hope to keep you in suspense. LaGuardia Field, Municipal Airport of New York. LaGuardia Field, vast behind its white buildings. On a gray spring afternoon when rain splashes across the runways, dims the sky, and spatters on the wings of a great silver-painted airliner waiting beyond. Already, as the limousine bus from the New York terminus slowly draws up to the waiting shed, you can hear the loud speaker.
1: 72, New York to Los Angeles.
0: The big limousine bus, besides its driver, contains only two persons. One is a tall young man in United States naval uniform, with the stripes of a lieutenant commander around his sleeve. The other is a tall and dark-haired girl, her face a little frightened in the blue.
1: Flight 72, New York to Los Angeles. Plane ready to take off at gate number 6. Have your tickets ready, please.
2: Fred, that can't mean us.
3: Now, take it easy, Monica. We're not too late. They won't go without us.
2: No, I mean it says New York to Los Angeles.
3: That's right, Monica.
2: Well, we're only going to Philadelphia.
3: You're still right, my dear. I arranged for a special stop at Philadelphia. It won't take long, and then they go on nonstop from there.
2: Fred, that's just it. Who's going on from there?
3: Oh, you'd be surprised.
2: This airport bus must hold 20 people, but there's nobody in it except ourselves and the driver. Who's going on to Los Angeles or anywhere else?
3: I was going to tell you about that, Monica.
0: All right, miss. All right, sir. Hop under that shed and out the door on the other side. Got your tickets ready?
3: Yes, I've got them. All set, Monica?
2: And rain is certainly coming down. Do they take off when it rains like this?
0: Lord, miss, a little rain don't bother them. What does bother them is unsettled weather at other places.
2: You mean it's perfectly safe?
0: They never take off, miss, unless it is safe. You better hurry up now.
3: There's the plane, Monica. Shall we run for it?
2: Fred, I'd rather not run if you don't mind.
3: Aren't getting nervous, are you?
2: No. I know it's stupid of me. I've flown before. It's just, well, those few seconds before the takeoff. You're moving and the motors have been idling. All of a sudden, they start to roar. The plane races ahead and the roar gets louder and suddenly you think, am I ever going to get down alive?
3: Now, look here, my dear.
2: Oh, I'm sorry, Fred.
3: There's nothing to worry about, you know.
2: Of course not. I'll be good. It's just this dismal day and a ghostly bus without any passengers. Fred, look.
3: Where?
2: At the plane. They've got all the windows covered inside with a little gray curtain.
3: Oh, that's all right, Monica. It's only a wartime measure.
2: Wartime measure?
3: Yes. Just keep those curtains closed for some minutes after taking off and before landing, so no one can make maps or take pictures of our airports.
2: Anything could happen up there, couldn't it?
3: No. And what's more, if you're worried about your fellow passengers, look over your shoulder.
2: Well, there are some people coming through the gate.
3: Yes, you see the little gray-haired man with the big fellow on each side of him? The secretary dashing around them like a destroyer in a convoy?
2: You know, I've seen that gray-haired man somewhere before.
3: And you've seen his picture. That's Silas Naylor, the third richest man in the world. Those two big fellows are his bodyguard.
2: Does he need a bodyguard?
3: Well, not more than most of us, I imagine.
2: Fred, I don't like it.
3: Oh, nonsense, my dear. Come on now, up the steps of the plane. Give your name to the air hostess at the door. That's it.
4: Good afternoon, miss. May I have your name, please?
2: I'm Monica Vale. You're the air hostess?
4: That's right, Miss Vale. Take any seat you like. And you, sir?
3: Onslow, Lieutenant Commander Fred Onslow.
4: Oh, yes, Commander. We've had instructions about you. Happy to have you with us, even if it's only as far as Philadelphia.
3: Thank you.
4: May I take your overcoat or your briefcase?
3: Only the overcoat, please. I'll keep the briefcase.
2: Fred, look there.
3: What is it now?
2: That man you called Mr. Naylor's secretary. Light-haired man, rather good-looking. He's sprinting towards this plane as fast as he can run.
3: Well, he'd better be careful on that slippery surface.
4: He certainly has.
3: Look out, man. Look out, man. Watch your step. Look out. Are you all right? Here, let me help you up.
5: I'm all right, thanks. Perfectly all right. Air hostess.
4: Yes, sir.
5: My name is Michael Shepherd. I'm Mr. Naylor's secretary, and I think there must be some mistake here.
4: Mistake, sir?
5: Yes. When Mr. Naylor travels, he's in the habit of booking every seat in the plane to ensure privacy. Yet we seem to have two extra passengers.
3: Well, I'm afraid that's my fault, Mr. Shepherd.
5: Indeed, sir. Then would you and the young lady be good enough to take some later flight?
3: Oh, I'm sorry. I'm afraid I can't do that.
5: No, and why not?
4: Maybe I ought to explain, Mr. Shepherd, that Commander Onslow had last-minute orders to join his ship. He and Miss Vale have priority as far as Philadelphia.
5: Philadelphia? Must we stop there?
4: Only for a few minutes, Mr. Shepherd.
5: This is outrageous. Mr. Naylor is traveling, in a sense, on government business.
3: Well, so am I, old man. The Navy often does.
5: That doesn't alter the principle of the thing. I don't want to seem ungracious, you understand. Mr. Naylor is always glad to help our brave soldiers and sailors.
3: Oh, for the love of Mike.
2: Shh, Fred.
3: Our choir will now sing hymn number 242, Now the Gorgeous Rising.
5: But this time you've gone too far. I shall appeal to Mr. Naylor himself. Mr. Naylor?
6: Mr. Naylor? Yes, Mr. Shepherd, I can hear you. What is it?
5: This naval officer, sir, and the young lady.
6: Oh, I know, Shepherd, I know. Isn't the plane big enough for all of us?
5: I was only following your orders, Mr. Naylor. You asked for privacy.
6: All right, Shepherd. What I'm asking for now is less noise. The lieutenant commander in the Navy, eh?
3: That's right, Mr. Naylor.
6: Off on another fishing trip, I suppose.
3: That's just exactly right, sir.
6: Ever have dyspepsia?
3: No, never.
6: Well, I have. $20,000 a year I pay doctors. And what do they give me? This stump. I'm not surprised you got priority, Commander. But I am a little surprised about the girl.
3: She's my fiancé. Mr. Naylor, Miss Vale.
6: Meet the rest of my family. These two bruisers here, including the one with the mouth organ, are my bodyguard. Mr. Cohen.
7: I'm pleased to meet you, Commander.
3: How do you do?
6: This is Mr. O'Reilly.
8: Glad to know you, Commander. How are things going? Hey, Cohen, Kent, don't you ever get tired of playing that mouth organ? Stand away from the door. They want to close it.
4: Will everyone please take your seats and fasten the seatbelts?
2: Are we ready to take off?
4: Yes, in just a moment.
6: Shepherd. O'Reilly.
9: Cohen, come along to the front of the plane.
7: Yes, sir.
2: Oh, we'll sit in the back here, won't we, Fred?
3: Yes, of course.
2: Fred, is anything wrong?
3: No. No, of course not. Why, what could be wrong?
2: Then you'd better sit down. We're starting to move.
4: That's good advice, Commander Onslow. But I must ask you, Miss Vale, not to touch the curtain on the window.
2: Oh, how soon before we can open the curtain?
4: As soon as we're well away from New York. You see that illuminated sign, no smoking, fasten seatbelts?
2: Yes. What about it?
4: When the lights and the sign go out, you can open the curtains and smoke as much as you like. Now, if you'll excuse me.
2: Certainly. You needn't try to fool me, Fred Onslow. I saw you.
3: You saw what?
2: I saw you pick up that scrap of paper one of those men dropped.
3: Why, that wasn't anything, Monica.
2: May I see the paper?
3: No.
2: Why not?
3: Well, because I'd rather you didn't see it, that's all.
2: There is something wrong, isn't there?
3: Look, Monica, let me repeat over and over. What could be wrong? Why, there's Silas Naylor, an internationally famous figure, with a group of trusted attendants. Here's an ACA plane as safe and dependable as the old gray mare. All the same,
2: The same what?
3: I wish I hadn't brought you along. I wish there was some kind of an emergency cord, like a train, so that...

0: 30 minutes, 40 minutes. The great silver plane throbbed against dead quiet. It was warm and stuffy in the cabin despite the hissing ventilator. Dim white reading lamps shined down on a double row of cushioned chairs along one side and a single row of cushioned chairs along the other. Ahead, above the closed door to the pilot's control cabin, the red glowing sign still warns against opening those curtains. Aft in the plane sits Commander Onslow, his eyes fixed on the clock under that illuminated sign.
1: Monica?
2: Yes? What?
1: It's not exactly all right.
2: Fred, why do you say that?
1: Because we should have been in Philadelphia 5 minutes ago. At least we should have been circling over the field.
2: And we're not?
1: No. But we're still 10 or 12,000 feet up if the pressure in my eardrums count for anything. And traveling like a bat out of Hades.
2: Weather's delaying us, I guess, huh?
1: Maybe it is.
2: It's awfully bumpy, isn't it?
1: Yes, a little.
2: Makes you gasp for breath and your stomach turn. That was a bad one.
1: Not getting airsick, are you?
2: I don't think so. I wish I had some of that chewing gum they give you.
1: I'll ring for the air hostess. She'll bring you some.
2: I did ring the bell, Fred, and there's no answer.
1: Oh, she's busy in the pantry back there, that's all. She didn't hear you. Here, I'll get you some gum.
2: No, wait, I'll go.
1: Sure you're all right?
2: I want a powder my nose anyway. Besides, you're going to have company. Our Mr. Shepherd is weaving along this aisle as though he didn't like air pockets either.
1: Well, thank the Lord, one of that party's awake up there. I thought they were all dead.
2: Don't say that.
1: Say what?
2: Dead. A spooky plane with everything so quiet and dead itself. Remember how the pilot walked through a while ago and looked around and walked right back to the control cabin again?
1: No, I didn't notice him.
2: Well, that's what I mean. It was like a ghost. I'll be right back.
3: I say, Commander Onslow.
1: Yes, Mr. Shepherd?
3: Mind if I sit down?
1: Not at all. Go ahead.
3: Fact is, Commander, I want to apologize.
1: Oh, that's all right. Forget it.
3: I'm not such an ill-mannered guy as I must have sounded. It's no joke, you know, taking care of the chief. I've got to go ahead like a cyclone, so that everything would be quiet when he gets there. And it's a great responsibility, too.
1: I can imagine.
3: I go on these long trips. There's the chief, half asleep, and O'Reilly reading detective magazines and Coyne with his mouth organ.
1: Doesn't that mouth organ bother the old boy?
3: No, he likes it. Especially when Coyne plays the old square dances. Chief's a great man in his way.
1: I was just wondering about that.
3: Wondering what?
1: Is it true? Stop me if I'm talking out of turn.
3: Go ahead. We can trust the Navy.
1: Is it true he's offered to design and build, at his own expense, a fleet of underwater cargo boats, submersible freighters, up to 5,000 or 6,000 tons? That'd do away with the submarine menace altogether?
3: Where did you hear that?
1: Oh, just rumor. Is it true?
3: Yes, it's true enough.
1: You see, Mr. Shepherd, I'm one of the few people who believe that that plan is practical. But there must be a lot of people who would like to see Mr. Naylor put out of the way.
3: There are, Commander. Only they can't get at him.
1: You're quite sure of that?
3: Dead sure. Hitler himself isn't better guarded. Why, you could no more shoot or stab or poison the chief than you could... What was that? What happened?
1: Monica! Is anything wrong
4: back there?
3: Well, it's all right, sir. It's only a noise in the pantry. We'll see to it.
1: Monica! Monica, pull yourself together. What's wrong?
2: It's that air hostess, Miss Lee.
1: Well, what about her?
2: She's lying back in the pantry among the broken dishes with her head all over blood. Somebody beat her over the head and left her there to die.
1: Somebody?
2: Yes.
1: But nobody's gone back to the pantry. Nobody's gone past us except
2: the pilot, a co-pilot of this plane, remember?
1: Excuse me, Mr. Shepherd. I'm going to open the curtains on that window.
3: Do you think it's wise, Commander? We were told not to.
1: Well, we were told a lot of things. I'll just take the responsibility of... Good Lord! There, Monica. Mr. Naylor!
4: Yes, son? What's up?
1: Draw the curtain on your window and take a look down. If O'Reilly and Coyne have got guns, they better keep them handy.
5: Is that so now? Why?
1: Because we're not flying west. We're over the Atlantic Ocean now and headed straight out to sea.

0: gray water, thin clouds. We must be miles and miles away from land.
1: We are miles away from land. Does anybody here know anything about first aid?
2: I do, Commander. I studied medicine in the old days.
1: Then you better go back and look after the hostess. You'll join Mr. Naylor. Steady, Mike.
0: Well, I'm all right. It's this horrible blind feeling, that's it.
1: Air pocket, look out.
3: See here, Commander. We're over the ocean. What the devil's going on here, eh?
1: You're being kidnapped, Mr. Naylor. That's my guess.
4: Kidnapped, did you say?
5: Come off it, Commander. We ain't as dumb as that.
1: The pilot and the co-pilot of this plane are fakes. They've replaced the real officers. On a dark day like this, with their raincoat collars turned up, they could have gotten away with it.
3: And hijacked us straight off the airfield. Is that it?
1: Yes, I'm afraid so. The hostess must have spotted one of them and knocked her out.
3: Now, what about the Air Force? Wouldn't they know a plane was missing?
1: Well, not until we failed to show up at Philadelphia. The pilot would report by aerial radio telephone about 15 minutes out of New York. But after that, silence.
4: Excuse me, Commander. You say these two fake pilots are still aboard? In that compartment there with the closed door?
1: Yes, that's right.
4: Well, what are we waiting for, Corn? Can we get to work on them?
5: You said it, Barney.
1: Now, wait a minute, both of you.
5: You wouldn't be trying to stop us, would you, Commander?
1: The one thing we don't want is a gunfight 12,000 feet up. Can any of you fly a plane?
3: No, not one of us.
1: Well, neither can I. So if anything happens to those two pilots, how are we going to get down?
3: I see, young fellow. Well, what are you going to do?
1: First of all, we'll try rapping on the door. Have your gun ready.
4: You can count on that, sir.
0: Fred, listen to me.
1: Be quiet, Monica.
0: Has this anything to do with the scrap of paper you picked up off the floor?
3: What scrap of paper, Commander?
1: Never mind, sir. Why, this door, it's unlocked.
0: Unlocked?
3: Now, don't take any fool chances, young fella. The way I always did when I was your age. Stand to one side when you open that door. Let Cohen and O'Reilly take care of it.
1: Good Lord. Well, the control cabin is empty. There's nobody at the controls.
3: You mean we're flying without a pilot?
1: Yes. See that stick move back and forth? As though a ghost had hold of it?
3: What do those crooks do?
1: They set the automatic controls. It's a gyroscope attachment that keeps her steady. And then they must have bailed out.
0: And what's going to happen to us?
1: You see, Monica, the fact is...
0: Go on, Fred. Tell me the truth. I'll know if you don't.
1: Well, we'll go on until our gas runs out or until a storm hits us. Then we'll dive into the sea. It's as good a way of killing Mr. Naylor as any.
3: I see, son. Have we got any chance at all?
1: Frankly, I don't know. Wait till I get a look inside of that control cabin.
4: Holy Mother, that's dodge.
3: Cohen, stop it. Stop it!
5: Yeah, Mr. Naylor?
3: Stop playing that infernal mouth organ. Or if you must play it, play something cheerful.
5: Yeah, sure, Mr. Naylor, sure. How long do you think it'll be before we...
3: Quiet, Cohen. Here's the commander back again. Well, young fella.
1: The radio telephone's out of order. We can't signal.
0: Fred, what about those patrol ships? You said they're 200 miles out to watch for unidentified aircraft. Won't they see us?
1: They've seen us already, I expect. They'll send for an Army fighter plane to investigate, but... What can it do?
5: Yeah. Shoot us down, maybe, huh? That's fine.
1: If only somebody could fly the plane.
5: Well, nobody can, Skipper, so think of something else.
1: See, Mr. Naylor, I was wrong.
3: Wrong, son? About what?
1: One of your party, and I can guess which one, dropped a torn piece of paper. There was a line of writing on it, probably the end of some instructions.
3: Well?
1: Those instructions ended... You should land just as your fuel fails at 7 o'clock a.m.
3: You should land just as your fuel fails at 7 o'clock a.m. But that might not have anything to do with the sun. What made you suspicious of it?
1: Because it was written in German.
0: In German?
3: Quiet, Cohen! I can't hear myself think.
5: Okay, Mr. Naylor. I'm sorry.
1: I thought the fake pilots were kidnapping you, maybe abroad.
3: There's not enough fuel for that, is there?
1: Well, if there's enough fuel for Los Angeles, then there's enough for Europe. Well, that won't work. They bailed out and left us to crash.
4: Excuse me, sir. But it's getting black as pitch out there. I think there's a storm coming up. What happens when that hits us?
1: Plenty, O'Reilly. Plenty.
5: Yeah, well, I was afraid of that.
1: If only somebody could fly this plane, I could navigate it.
0: Navigate it?
1: Yes. You have to learn aerial navigation in my business. With enough figuring, I might even set a new course and try the automatic controls on it. No, I don't dare handle the ship.
0: Wait a minute. I know a way out of this.
4: Well, then speak up, miss. There's a 90-mile wind going to hit us any minute.
0: The air hostess, of course.
3: Miss Lee, what about her?
0: I remember reading somewhere that most air hostesses get flying instructions when they've been with the company for a given length of time.
3: You know, Miss Vale, that's true. There was a girl of Inter Airways who told me the same thing.
0: And if this one can even make a try at landing a plane, we may get back to New York yet.
3: I thought you said she'd been knocked out.
0: Well, she isn't badly hurt, but there's just a chance that maybe she's...
1: There's Shepard, coming back from the pantry.
2: Anybody got a drink? It wasn't very pleasant back there.
0: How is she? You know, we were just wondering whether Miss Lee might be in any shape to pilot the plane.
2: Pilot the plane? Why in blazes should she pilot the plane?
3: There's no time to explain now, Shepard. But we're bound for Davy Jones unless something's done. Could she do it?
2: No.
3: Not even if we revived her?
2: Not if all the doctors on Earth stood at her side.
3: Why, but I...
2: I don't think you understand, sir. Miss Lee has just died.

0: thin singing of wind above the clouds, then storm with a white eye of lightning at the windows. Losing height, gaining it again, blown off her blind course, flung partway back again, always racing forward on a flight to nowhere. Late afternoon, evening, night, the steady throbbing of motors like a pulse beat inside the head. Towards morning, the storm dies away. In that dim cabin, there is exhaustion of nerves. The hands of the clock stand at 1:45 in the morning.
1: Monica. Monica. Wake up.
2: What?
1: Shh. It's Fred. Now keep your voice down.
2: Have I been asleep?
1: Yes, for a couple of hours.
2: They say condemned criminals sleep on the night before their execution. Where are the others?
3: I was a boy back home, the county down. My father used to say to me, "Well, Neil O'Reilly," says he, "did you ever see a banshee?" "A banshee," says he, "is the old woman that lets you know when you're going to die."
4: Pipe down, you two.
3: I'm sorry, Mr.
5: No offense, Chief.
4: Can't a man play a quiet game of solitaire without somebody yapping all the time? Black 9 on red 10.
1: Listen, Monica, and listen carefully. My first idea was right after all.
2: What are you talking about?
1: There's somebody aboard this ship who can fly a plane. Shh, there is. I proved it by the automatic controls.
2: Proved it how?
1: If those controls had stayed as they originally were, the side winds would have blown us clear off our course. But we're still on our course. That shows that somebody's been sneaking in there and setting us right again when we do stray.
2: Then you mean...
1: I mean that we're headed for somewhere. We're being taken somewhere. But we may outwit this gentleman yet.
2: Outwit who?
4: Is somebody still talking back there?
1: I'm sorry, Mr. Naylor. Monica's just waked up. None of us can feel very much like sleeping anyway.
4: You're right, son. I admit it. Come up here and join me, will you?
1: With pleasure.
4: I've seen myself in this twice in this card game, but I still can't make it come out. Oh, what's the use pretending anyway? We know we're in for it. It's this waiting that gets you.
5: Yeah. Yeah, that goes for all of us, Mr. Naylor.
4: What I'm dreading is the minute when those motors choke and go dead, and we start whirling down. Down. Down. What does it sound like, Commander, when motors conk out?
1: I've never heard it, Mr. Naylor, but I imagine it sounds like...
2: Listen.
1: I imagine it sounds like that.
2: We're losing height. I can feel it.
6: Well, Corn, I guess this is the payoff.
5: Yeah, you said it. But look here, Mr. Naylor, we can't be out of fuel.
4: Because it's too early. Look at the clock. It's only 5 minutes to 2:00.
1: I beg your pardon, old man. It's 5 minutes to 7:00.
5: 7:00? Are you crazy?
1: No. Haven't you forgotten the cross-ocean changes in time?
4: By George, the commander's right.
1: European time is 5 hours ahead of our time. If you don't believe me, just notice that it's getting daylight outside. I was thinking of that message. You should land just as your fuel fails at 7:00 a.m.
5: Stand perfectly still, all of you.
7: Here, what's got into little Lord Fauntleroy?
5: I'll show you what's got into me, my friend.
1: Yes, I rather thought you would.
5: I shall go into that control cabin. Follow me if you like. I shall sit down at the controls, and I shall bring this plane safely to the ground.
2: Safely to the ground? Where?
5: In Germany, of course.
4: Germany?
1: Don't pull a gun, Cohen. If you plug him, we're all done for.
5: That is good advice, Mr. Cohen. I might add that we're getting closer to the ground every minute.
7: For the love of...
5: Do I take control?
1: Yes, go ahead, but we're following you.
5: Follow by all means. All right, let's get comfortable here. I take up my position, so...
2: There's fog below, can you see?
5: Well enough, Miss Dale, well enough. We must go down rather quickly, and I can't help if it's somewhat rough on your ears.
4: You young swine, what's the idea?
5: The idea, dear Peter, is to bring you and your plans for a submarine freighter to a country which will appreciate them.
4: Then those two fake pilots?
5: They were colleagues of mine. Unfortunately, if they had remained, your pug uglies would have started a gunfight, and none of us might have got here.
4: Well?
5: So they left by parachute. And I brought you safely, without blood or toil, into the boundaries of the Third Reich.
1: You're going down too fast, man. Now take it easy.
5: I am perfectly in command, thank you.
1: Look out!
2: The trees, they're coming straight up at us!
1: Look out! Are you all right, Monica? Are you all right?
2: Yes. Oh, only a bit shaken up.
8: We're all okay here, Skipper. Shall I give this guy the works now before they come to get us?
1: No, don't shoot. Let him alone.
5: That also is good advice. And now, my friends, my mission is ended. I stand up on the pilot's chair. I throw open this glass hatch. And to all Germany, to all the world, I cry.
9: This is das gestohlene Flugzeug im Begriff zu landen auf Feld Nummer 21. Heil Hitler!
10: Well, strike me blind if it ain't another one.
9: Yes, first Rudolf S. and now this bloke. What do you suppose they want over here?
5: English. Why are you speaking English?
10: Why, cocky? It's an Eden Abbott we've got in this country.
5: This isn't England.
1: Oh, yes, it is. Better climb out of here and with your hands up.
5: But it can't be. I followed the course laid down on those instruments.
1: Unfortunately, old man, I altered our course last night.
4: Keep back, Shepard, or you may get a bullet in the head yet.
1: Your instructions were all right, but they didn't tell you about the 5 hours difference in time. When we got to the right navigation point, I let the fuel out of the tanks and made you think we were landing in Germany. You know, there's nothing like having a good Nazi for a taxi driver, is there?

0: And so ends Death Flies Blind, starring Richard Dix with Gail Page and Montague Love. Tonight's tale of suspense. This is your narrator, the man in black, who conveys to you Columbia's invitation to spend this half hour in suspense with us again next Tuesday, same time, when Mr. Paul Lucas will star in the suspense play called Mr. Markham, Antique Dealer. Ladies and gentlemen, on the following Tuesday, May 18th, Mr. Charles Lawton and Miss Elsa Lanchester will be with us in one of the most famous of Agatha Christie's thrillers, The ABC Murders. William Spear, the producer, Ted Bliss, director, Lud Gluskin and Lucian Marhuick, the conductor and composer, and John Dixon Carr, the author, collaborated on tonight's Suspense.
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15: suspense.
16: Maybe the costume was the decisive factor, or maybe it would have happened anyway. In any event, the occasion was the 10th reunion, and the class of 29, as such occasions demand, were all dressed identically in cowboy suits. And there was Ted Wolf, whom I hadn't seen in 10 years, although in college he'd been by far my closest friend. And so, of course, I brought him home to dinner. And Gwen managed to be quite charming, even though it was the maid's night out. She didn't even kick about the oven. And that's how it started out, just like that. Just like any pleasant, casual little evening.
17: Oh, Gwen, that was a wonderful meal. Last one I'll get like that for a while.
18: Thank you, sir.
16: Have you really got to go tonight, Ted? Can't you take another day or so?
17: Not very well. Got my plane reservations and everything. Anyway, I told him I'd be back this week, and tonight's just about the deadline if I'm going to make it.
16: Well, what time's your plane?
17: 3 a.m.
16: Oh.
17: Say, that reminds me. I can't go aboard in this thing.
18: Well, you probably will. I think you're both kind of stuck on yourselves in those cowboy outfits. Worse than a couple of kids.
16: Sure, I'm going to wear mine to the hospital tomorrow.
17: No kidding, though. People will think I'm nuts.
16: All right, spoil sport. I'll call the hotel later. They'll bring your bags over here. You can change here. Although, I should think a cowboy suit would be a sensation in Ecuador.
18: Are you really going to Ecuador, Ted? At first, I thought it must be a joke.
16: No, well, you heard me talk about the work Ted's doing down there.
18: I know, but Ecuador.
17: Well, they got to have medical care out on those plantations some way. And I like it.
18: I don't see how you stand it. Living like a hermit, cut off from civilization, and not making... Well, I mean, they can't pay you.
16: No, Gwen.
18: Oh, what time is it? Oh, goodness, I've got to run.
17: Oh, are you leaving us, Gwen?
18: Yes, I promised Mother I'd come out to the country tonight. Anyway, I know you two would much rather talk over old times by yourselves.
17: I'm sorry. Well, in case I don't see you again, thanks for everything. It's been swell.
18: Well, you're coming back sometime, aren't you?
17: Maybe 5 years, maybe 10. Maybe never.
18: Oh, silly. You come back next year and plan to stay for a while. I am sorry I have to go, but you two have a nice evening. Are there eggs in the icebox, Phil? Did he always have to have fried eggs at night when he was in college, Ted?
17: That's Phil, all right.
18: Well, goodbye, darling. Now, don't even get up to come to the door. Now, I'll phone you tomorrow night.
16: Goodbye, Gwen.
18: Have a good trip, Ted. Bye.
17: Bye. You're a lucky man, Phil.
16: Am I?
17: I suppose you know that the main reason I came to this shindig at all was to see you.
16: Why me? It's been a long time since you and I had the same dreams, Ted.
17: You haven't lost them, though. You're still in there pitching.
16: Oh, yes, yes. Private practice. 2 cars in the garage, 2 chickens in the pot. That's the kind of ball I've been pitching the past 10 years, and it's the kind I'll keep on pitching until some other doc says coronary thrombosis and they carry me out.
17: Oh, you can't kid me, Phil. You're happy. And I'd just about given up the idea that there was such a thing as a happy man.
16: And now you think you've found one.
17: I know I have. I knew it the minute I came into this room. I knew it the minute I saw her.
16: Gwen?
17: Yes, Gwen.
16: I hate Gwen.
17: You what?
16: And what's more, she hates me. Oh, it's nothing that shows on the surface. We get along because we have to, because my reputation would suffer if we didn't.
17: Phil, you can't be serious.
16: No? Why do you think I've given up every dream I've ever had? Why do you think I spend my life treating the imaginary ills of a lot of wealthy hypochondriacs?

0: Oh, I've fought every way there is. There's no use. Well. Well, now I've got that off my chest. Now you know. I'm sorry I disillusioned. Dr. Martin. Oh? Yes, well, now? Oh, right. I'll be right down.
1: Hey, you're not going out now. I want to talk to you.
0: No, I'm still a doctor. Even Gwen can't stop that. I'll be back before you leave, though. If you want to stick around, I'd sort of like to ride out the airport with you.
1: Is it really important, Phil?
0: Yeah. Now, just make yourself at home. You can fix anything you want out in the kitchen, but look out for that oven, though. It leaks when you turn it off wrong. I won't be long.
1: Okay. I'll wait, Doctor.
0: Thanks, Doctor. Kind of hoped you would, Ted. That was the second thing. Ted's deciding to stay, but I didn't know it then. All I knew was that Joe had called from the office and she was upset. Still, I decided to walk. I was upset, too. When I got there, she was going over the accounts. Hello, darling.
2: Hello. That was nice.
0: Well, isn't it always?
2: Always. Terribly.
0: Well, what are you doing? Isn't all that rush to get the bills out?
2: There is, though. For me.
0: For you?
2: Mm-hmm.
0: Well, what is it, Joe? What's the matter?
2: Phil, I had a talk with Father this evening.
0: Well, something about us?
2: All about us.
0: Well, he doesn't know anything. He couldn't. Nobody does unless you told him.
2: You know I wouldn't do that,
0: well,
2: Phil.
0: I'm sorry. I'm sorry, darling. I know.
2: Anyway, it isn't what he knows. It's what he thinks. We had an awful row. He said he'd go to the trustees of the hospital. He said he'd go to Gwen.
0: He said that?
2: That's why I'm getting the bills out for you now, because I'm going away.
0: Well, where? How long?
2: No, darling, it's not going to be like that. It's for good.
0: Well, Joe...
2: For good, Phil.
0: Joe, I can't let you go. I know it hasn't been perfect. I know it's been infinitely worse for you than for me, but at least we've had something. At least I've always known you were here on the other side of the door, and I could see you and talk to you.
2: I can't live with a door between us anymore.
0: Well, maybe you just don't love me enough to... No, darling, I'm sorry. I didn't mean that.
2: Phil, I'm not playing noble, and I'm not trying to put you on the spot because it isn't as though there was some decision you could make. There isn't. This had to happen someday, and it has, that's all.
0: I could go with you.
2: You couldn't do that, Phil.
0: Well, why not? I could change my name. I could go to another city, even another country. I could get back into research.
2: Oh, darling. It's no go, Phil.
0: Oh, I know. I asked her for a divorce again this morning.
2: You don't have to tell me the answer. There is no answer for us, Phil. Not one that we can take. There we are.
0: Yeah. Yeah, there we are.
2: Well, you better go now. I've got all this to do.
0: Well, let me help you.
2: No.
0: Well, why not?
2: I could weaken. And then where would we be?
0: Oh, Joe, please.
2: Oh, no, Phil, please go. Please, please, please.
0: All right. I'll go. I don't know how long I walked that night or where. Perhaps most men are weak and never know it. But when you're losing the woman you think you love, that's when you'll find it out. That's when you'll see yourself at last in the pitiless glare of all your poor, frightened, childish helplessness. And so I walked, and I was sick to the depths of my soul. And I walked some more. And somewhere in the distance, I heard a siren, and there was a glow against the sky, fire. And then I realized I was near my home. And then it wasn't just a glow against the sky of any fire. It was my own house, burned almost to the ground.
3: How did it happen?
4: Well, I don't know. Somebody said they think it was the gas.
0: Stunned and confused, I began edging through the crowd. And then there was a sudden stillness, and a few men took off their hats. And I saw it, the stretcher, and the blanket thrown over the shapeless form, and the blackened, shriveled cowboy boot. And I remembered. Ted had been in that house.
5: Just got him out now.
6: Yeah, what's left? Oh. You wouldn't hardly know it was a man.
0: Oh. Frantically, I started forward, and then I stopped because I thought somebody had spoken to me, but they hadn't.
6: Philip Mark, I know
0: they
6: it's him. He took care of me.
0: They weren't looking at me. They were looking on the ground and the stretcher and that thing that lay there on it.
3: Doctor,

0: Yeah, I knew him. Oh, he was a good doctor, a good
1: Dr. Martin, what an awful way to die.
2: Suddenly, I was shaking with excitement. I pulled my hat over my eyes. I turned up my collar. I edged back through the crowd, out into the street, and I turned the corner. And then I ran. Joe! Joe, I'm going with you.
3: Phil, what did you do? You haven't...
2: No, Joe, it's all right. I'll tell you about it later. We're free. Joe, we're free. I'm dead. I mean, Dr. Philip Martin is dead.
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5: Between the acts of Suspense, this is Truman Bradley for Roma Wines. 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
4: And now, Roma Wines bring back to our Hollywood soundstage James Stewart, who, as Dr. Philip Martin, in Consequence, continues a narrative well calculated to keep you in suspense.
2: There must be something of the criminal in every man, because it seemed that I knew automatically everything I would have to do and how I was going to do it.
6: Hotel Wilton.
2: Dr. Wolf, please. Dr. Theodore Wolf.
6: Thank you. I'm sorry, sir. Dr. Wolf doesn't answer.
2: Oh, well, what's the number of his room again? I'd like to drop him a note.
6: Dr. Wolf is in 502.
2: 502. Thank you. I knew in a big hotel like that, the chances of anyone remembering exactly what Ted looked like were pretty slim, and I figured that they'd give me the key, all right, as long as I didn't stumble around asking for the number. I let myself into 502, and I snapped on the light. I found the plane ticket on the bureau, and then I pried open his luggage and changed into one of his suits. I put on his hat and his overcoat, just in case. I packed my own things away. There were a pair of dark glasses on the bureau, too, and I put them on. And then I went down, checked out, paid cash. I knew he'd bought the plane ticket at the airport, so the travel clerk at the hotel, why, he wouldn't know Ted Wolf from Adam.
7: Yes, sir?
2: I'm Dr. Wolf. I've been staying here at the hotel.
7: Oh, yes, doctor.
2: I have a through plane ticket here to Ecuador, Pan American, for tonight. I'd like to turn it in.
7: Mm-hmm. One moment, doctor. Oh, that's Dr.
2: Dr. Theodore Wolf.
7: Thank you. Hello, Pan American, Wilton Hotel. Say, I got a through ticket to Ecuador. Dr. Theodore Wolf. Will you take it? All right. That'll be quite all right, doctor.
2: Oh, and while you're at it, you might as well get me a couple of train tickets.
7: Yes, sir. Where to, sir?
2: Huh?
7: I said, where to, sir?
2: Oh, Los Angeles.
7: Hello,
2: We'd taken care of everything. A note to my bank, supposedly from Ted, enclosing Philip Martin's check for $5,000, and a letter in my own handwriting explaining that I'd agreed to lend him that amount, and asking the bank to forward the money to my account in Los Angeles. My account is Ted Wolfe. And we drafted a letter to the people in Ecuador, and in Los Angeles, Joe became Mrs. Ted Wolfe. At first, everything clicked. I got the kind of a job a doctor would dream about, where I could write my own ticket and spend at least half my time entirely on research. And Joe started taking courses in a medical degree. Well, after all, she was only 24. And then, right here in broad daylight, in the hospital, it happened.
3: Hello.
2: Joe. Joe, pack a bag as quick as you can. Just enough for 2 or 3 days in the mountains. As fast as you can.
3: Bill.
2: It's Gwen. I saw her just now upstairs in the reception room.
3: Gwen, are you sure?
2: Absolutely sure.
3: Oh, no. Couldn't it be a coincidence, Phil? I mean, couldn't Gwen maybe just have happened
2: Maybe. Now, listen, Joe. I've been thinking.
3: She mustn't know where we go.
2: That's just what I was thinking. Maybe it would be better if she did know where we were going.
3: If she did?
2: I don't know. Maybe just a coincidence. But if it is a showdown, the mountains would be a better place than here.
3: All right.
2: I'll phone the landlady.
3: Oh, Phil, is that safe?
2: Gwen won't talk, not until she's sure.
8: Carlton Apartments, Mrs. Burton.
2: Hello, Mrs. Burton. This is Dr. Wolfe. I wonder if you'd do me a favor.
8: Oh, I'd be glad to, Dr. Wolfe.
2: We're going out of town for a couple of days, and I just remembered that some friends said they might stop by. We thought they might like to join us, so I wanted them to know where we were.
8: All right.
2: Maybe you could just stick a note on our door where they could see it. We're going to Caribou Lake, and we'll be in the cottage at the very top of the mountain. It's straight up a dirt road from the lake. They can't miss it.
8: Caribou Lake, the cottage at the top of the mountain, up the dirt road from the lake. Uh-huh. Is that all?
2: Yes, thank you, Miss Burton. That's all. Caribou Lake is nothing much more than just a general store where you can buy bait and hire boats and cottages. And that time of year, there's hardly anybody there except the people who run the store. And our cottage was a good 3 miles away up a twisting dirt road running above the lake, but you could see it good and plain even at night when the lights were on. We stopped at the store and both went in to buy the things we needed, you know, food and kerosene, matches and stuff like that. Then we went on up the mountain. By that time, it was almost dark, and Joe fixed something for us to eat. And neither one of us could touch it. We were watching the road for lights of a car. It was about 8:30 when we saw them. They went right past the store without stopping, and they came on up the mountain. It couldn't have been anyone else but Gwen.
3: Well,
2: she didn't waste any time.
3: Phil, what if the car is rented?
2: Oh, she'd bring her own. She loves to drive.
3: Phil, you're not afraid, are you?
2: No. Not anymore. I'll go.
9: Well, this is a surprise.
2: Hello, Gwen.
9: Dr. Martin. Always poised. Nothing surprises you, does it?
2: I suppose it was the check.
9: Partly. And then I happened to notice that a Dr. Theodore Wolfe had married a Miss Josephine Reynolds in Los Angeles. And it did occur to me that your idealistic friend must have been an awfully fast worker. Well, aren't you and your bride going to ask me in?
3: Come in, Mrs. Martin.
9: Thank you. Quite cozy, aren't you?
3: We have been.
9: Well, I'm sorry to break up your little idea.
2: Cut it out, Gwen. What do you want?
9: Why, my dear man, what do you think I want?
2: The way things are now, you've got $200,000 worth of life insurance coming to you. Why don't you let us alone?
9: Philip, I don't know whether you realize how much worry and anguish you've caused me.
2: Sure, I know. I know just exactly how much.
9: Then perhaps you also know exactly how you stand with the law in this matter. I don't know about all this impersonation business, except that it would permanently ruin your career. But I do know that the laws covering bigamy are quite drastic.
2: I used to think that money meant everything to you, Gwen. I guess it doesn't.
9: I don't feel called upon to accept rebukes from you, Philip, for anything. Not after what you've done. I feel that I'm being most generous to both of you.
2: What is it exactly you want, Gwen?
9: Either you come back and we'll explain the whole thing as amnesia or something, or you both go to jail.
3: How could you?
9: You shut up.
2: Listen. Does anybody else know about this?
9: Of course not.
2: Nobody knows you came out here, or why.
9: After all, Philip, I do have some pride left. I just said I was taking a little trip to New York to forget.
2: All right, all right. Now just give us a couple of minutes to talk things over, will you? Alone.
9: Very well. Although I don't see that there's very much to talk about.
2: Will you go outside or shall we?
9: I'll go. I'll wait in the car.
3: Oh, Phil.
2: It's all right, Joe. I don't mind now.
3: Neither do I.
2: Do you think you can do it?
3: Me?
2: Yes, I'll have to have an alibi.
3: Have you thought about how...
2: Yeah, yeah, all day, I guess. But it's all right, it's good. She'll disappear the same way I did.
3: Fire?
2: Yeah, yeah. Only I'll have to be down at the store when it happens. This place will go up like kindling. And when they pull her out, they'll think it's you. Nobody knows she's here. And I'll be there to say it is you.
3: How are you going to
2: I got that all fixed. I got that all fixed. It's down in the cellar. All you have to do is... Here. Use this hatchet. Can you?
3: Yes. I will.
2: And then go out to the car and get on the floor in the back seat under a blanket. Lock it from the inside. I can probably get away right afterwards.
3: All right, Phil.
2: I'll see you in the car. The whole thing shouldn't take more than a couple of hours.
3: Phil, you're not afraid.
2: Are you?
3: No. I'm glad.
2: Gwen?
9: Yes?
2: Come on in.
9: Well, have you decided?
2: Yes. You might as well eat with us. There'll be a few details to talk over.
9: I'm not sure I feel much like eating in this house, Philip.
2: Well, I'm not going to start back hungry. Give me the keys to your car, will you? It's blocking mine. I've got to go down to the store and get something for dinner.
9: Really, Philip?
2: Oh, stop griping. You've won. Give me the keys.
9: Very well. But I wouldn't try any mad dashes if I were you.
2: No, don't be a fool, Gwen.
9: No, I don't suppose you would. Alone.
2: She went in. I took the keys. First, I went around back and down cellar. I put a lot of old newspapers around the wood pile and doused the whole thing with kerosene. And then I cut a stub of a plumber's candle and set it on the papers and lit it. I knew just about how long it'd take the candle to burn down, about 45 minutes, something like that. And then I went out and got in Gwen's car and started down the mountain without lights. At the drop above the lake, I put it in low, crammed on the wheels, and jumped out. It bounced once and then went over where there's about 40 feet of water. Unless somebody told them where to look, they'd never find it. All that had taken about 15 minutes. The walk down to the store took about 20 more.
10: Get something, Dr. Wolf?
2: Yep, like a fool tobacco. I can't get through the night without a pipe.
10: No, just how it is. You walk down?
2: Yep, yeah, working up an appetite.
10: Here you are. You folks have callers tonight?
2: No. Oh, why? Oh, why?
10: I thought I saw a car go up your way a while back.
2: Oh, I saw the lights. They didn't come up. Somebody must have made the wrong turn. Didn't they come back?
10: I don't know. I was out back for a spell. You see that car come back by, Daisy?
2: You must have seen it, all right, about an hour ago.
11: Seems like I did hear a car about there.
2: Sure, sure, that was it.
11: Yep, pretty sure I did.
10: She duly don't always see so good, but she hears plenty. Eh, Ma?
11: Look at here, Ed. Look at up there.
10: Huh?
11: Looks like a fire.
10: Hey. Why, it is a fire. Why, golly, Doc, that looks like your place.
2: Oh, it couldn't be. It must be.
10: It's big, too. We better get up there, Doc.
2: What, do you have your car?
10: We'll go in the truck. It's right outside. The boys can bring Ma along in the car. Did you hear that, Ma?
11: Yep. Lenny, Johnny, get out the car.
10: All right, come on, Doc. Oh, my, I sure hope everything's all right.
2: Yeah. Yeah, so do I. The cottage was all wood and dry, and it was completely gone by the time we got there. It was the boys who dragged her out of the embers.
10: I wouldn't look if I was you, Doctor.
2: Oh, Oh, Joe.
12: Must have been quick anyway. She's burnt almost to nothing.
10: Hey, Ma, you better go on, Doc. We'll take care of everything.
2: All right.
12: Want one of the boys to go with you?
2: No, I'll get in touch with you from town. I'll make the arrangements down there and send down for the...
10: Yes, well, you just go on. We'll see to everything now.
2: All right.
12: I'm awful sorry, Dr. Wolf.
2: I climbed into the car and started down the mountain. When I was around the first bend, I reached over with one hand and touched the blanket on the floor behind me. Are you all right?
9: Yes, Philip. I'm quite all right.
2: Gwen. Gwen has never told me how it happened. But of course she killed her. We both killed her. I know that I'm trapped. I'm hopelessly, irrevocably trapped by the terrible burden of guilt we share between us, as she is. I know now that two people held together by such a frightful bond cannot both go on living, for that bond can be broken in only one way. One of the two must die. And so I write this only to have the true facts brought to light in the event of such a death. For no matter how innocent it may appear, no matter how natural the cause, no matter how plausible the accident, it will be no accident. It will be murder. Cold-blooded, calculated, deliberate murder.
13: And now the local news. Dr. Philip Martin, who has been in ill health for the past 3 months while recovering from an attack of amnesia, died today in his home from an overdose of sleeping sedative. He is survived by his widow, Mrs. Gwendolyn Martin.

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2: 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And with everybody, it has always been one of the two or three top favorites. 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And next Thursday, that very swell actor Richard Green will be your star in his first broadcast since he joined the British Army 4.5 years ago.
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1: Suspense. Tonight, Autolite presents the story of a man who wanted to save his life, but he had to get into a fight to do it. And the fight was with the Giant of Thermopylae, our star, Mr. Frank Lovejoy.
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1: And now, Autolite presents, transcribed, Mr. Frank Lovejoy in The Giant of Thermopylae, hoping once again to keep you in suspense.
3: James Bernard Walters. Walters?
4: Right here.
3: All right, son, let's go.
4: Sure thing.
5: How about me, huh?
6: Yeah, what about you?
5: Get out of here.
6: Stinks, you're a lucky guy.
4: What's happening, Constable?
3: Happening? It's your lucky day, big fella. You're getting out.
4: Yeah?
3: Yeah. And then you can go home and get yourself in trouble all over again, huh? All right, in here. Here, sign.
4: Hmm?
3: For your stuff, son. You want it back, don't you?
4: Oh, sure.
3: There. Attaboy. Yeah. Now then. Yeah. Wristwatch. Ring, billfold, oh, we better count your money, dark glasses, your belt and your tie. Yeah, that's it, I guess.
4: Seems to be all here.
3: Okay, big fella, take him and get going. Through that door.
4: Nothing personal, Constable, but I'm glad to. So long.
3: You know, if they'd needed just one more guy on the county farm to fill out that labor gang they're getting up, you'd be a mighty overworked young fella about now.
4: Too bad I missed it, huh?
3: As I say, this is your lucky day, kiddo. But I got a little advice for you. Don't walk into any more bars in this town and start trouble. We don't like that sort of thing.
4: I don't like your town, Constable. What do you think of that?
3: Well, I think you're kind of a smart-alecky young fella. And I think you should get out and leave it alone if that's the way you feel. And don't get fussy with me. I like the town, and I'm the law. What kind of work do you do?
4: I'm a riveter. Construction jobs.
3: Well, that's what you ought to do instead of getting into trouble. Work at your riveting.
4: But I told you this when they brought me in here, and I'm going to say it once more before I go.
3: Oh, what's that?
4: That bird I hit. He didn't have any reason to get huffy with me. I wasn't doing anything to him. I was just in there having a beer by myself. He got nasty, I hit him, and I wind up in jail. Doesn't seem like justice to me.
3: Did he hit you?
4: No, but he tried to.
3: Law says you assaulted him, big fella. Well, you see, you learned something here at that. Where are you from?
4: Illinois.
3: Yeah, maybe you ought to go back there, son. I wouldn't stick around here if I was you. You don't seem to get along with us here.
4: I get along okay. All I need is a fair shake.
3: Maybe so, but I've hauled a lot of people in here in my day. And you know what I called you when I first saw you? When I didn't even know why you were brought in? I called you a brawler, son. I called you a gas house playboy. Always got to get yourself in fights. Now, am I right?
4: I don't look for trouble. I just like to hold my own.
3: Yeah, that's up to you, of course.
4: Hey.
3: What is it, son?
4: $2.90 missing out of my billfold.
3: Oh, I took it.
4: Huh?
3: For 2 meals you had here, breakfast and lunch. This county don't pay board for prisoners who can afford it.
4: Well, thanks.
3: Better run along now and stay out of trouble. All my boys know you, and our policy is to keep an eye on fellas like you, so watch your step.
4: I will. I couldn't afford another day in your jail.
3: That's pretty good, son. That's pretty good.
4: That's about the way this whole thing began. I mean, me getting out of jail after a night and morning of cooling off. I've been in jail before, and I guess I deserved it, but this time I didn't. I've been watching my step for a long time now, and they didn't have any call to book me in. When I walked outside that afternoon, I began looking around for this guy. I didn't know his name or anything, but I sort of remembered what he looked like. It seemed as though it'd be a good idea to hit him once more before I left town. I'd have been much better off if I'd gotten out of there on the next bus. Hmm?
5: You.
4: Me?
5: Yes. I'm sorry, I don't know your name, but you're the one who was in the bar last night, aren't you?
4: I guess I was. Why?
5: Is it all right now?
4: Well, I'm out, if that's what you mean.
5: My name's Mary Jane. Mary Jane Kennedy. I knew they put you in jail, and I don't think it was a bit right, but I'm glad you're out now. I was going to come in and ask about you just now, but I didn't even know who to ask for.
4: Jim Walters. They call me Walt.
5: Well, Jim, I mean, Walt, that was a pretty decent thing you did last night. I'm awfully sorry you got into trouble over me.
4: Huh?
5: Well, I'd like to do something. I mean, it was very nice of you, and I... Where are you going now?
4: No place.
5: Well, come on, let's talk.
4: Sure, why not? Now, for a couple of seconds there, I forgot all about this fellow I was looking for because this little girl was real cute. So I went along with her. But I also thought maybe I'll find the guy this way. So, this is your place, huh?
5: Yeah. Excuse me.
4: Sure. Pretty nice.
5: Oh, not so nice. Pretty awful, as a matter of fact. I'm going to move as soon as I get a chance.
4: Yeah? Well, what's so awful?
5: Oh, out there. That's what's wrong. The fun park.
4: I think it looks kind of pretty myself. The Ferris wheel and the roller coaster and all. Sure do.
5: You don't have to live with it every day and every night. You did, you'd soon get over that. It's a horrible place. Ugly and cheap and noisy. Just horrible.
4: Oh, well, it's too bad.
5: But I work near here. This is the only place I could get. So I have to live in the area until I can afford something better. So noisy.
4: Where do you work, Mary?
5: At Allied Aircraft. I'm a secretary.
4: Well, that's pretty nice. Say, wouldn't happen to have a little drink around here, would you?
5: Drink?
4: Yeah, you know, bourbon maybe, or a glass of beer.
5: I wasn't thinking of anything like that, Walt.
4: No? What were you thinking of, then?
5: Well, I just wanted to talk to you quietly for a minute. Thank you for your help last night.
4: Oh, that's it, huh?
5: Yes, that's it.
4: Beats me. Just beats me. Maybe this is just a crazy town. I don't know.
5: I don't understand you.
4: Look, sugar, you can play it any way you want to, but it was you who met me outside the jailhouse. You were waiting for me. And you brought me over here. Now, I saw you, maybe I saw you, I don't know, once before in my life, in that beer joint last night, maybe. You say you were there, I guess I might have seen you. Now, here I am at your place. I ask you for a drink. You start getting coy. Mary, you can thank me all night long, but I never did anything for you in my life.
5: You're very funny, Walt.
4: Yeah, it's a real scream, all right. Suppose we look up a drink around here and then... Well, we sit down over there where we can look surprised at each other a little better, huh?
5: I don't have anything to drink here. I don't want anything.
4: Well, that's pretty definite.
5: Walt, last night you hit Tim. You hit him good and hard, and you got in trouble for it. Why'd you hit him?
4: Tim, that's the name of the guy?
5: Yes, Tim Bennett. Why'd you hit him?
4: Well, because he got awful frisky with me, and I don't let anybody get away with that kind of thing. If he hadn't combined, started shooting off his face, everything would have been all right. As it was, he made me hit him, and then I had to spend the night in jail because he felt frisky.
5: I don't understand this. I've made a mistake.
4: Well, I don't understand it either. Don't look at me that way. I haven't done anything to you.
5: Didn't you know I was with Tim Bennett last night?
4: Were you?
5: Yes, of course I was with him. And he was pretty nasty about Owen and me. Just when he was going to hit me, you hit him.
4: Oh, well, that clears that much up. So I did do something for you, that.
5: But you didn't hit him on account of me, did you?
4: Sure I did, baby. Sure I did.
5: Oh, no, you didn't. You hit him for some other reason.
4: No, baby. Now, let's have a drink.
5: Oh, get out of here. I met you today because I thought you helped me last night. You didn't help me. You're nothing but a brawler.
4: All right. I hit him because he walked by and said something. That doesn't mean we can't be friends.
5: My mistake, mister. Just go and forget it.
4: Okay. We both messed this one up, didn't we, Mary? Well, can you tell me something?
5: What?
4: Where can I find him?
5: Tim Bennett?
4: Yeah.
5: Works at the fun park. He owns part of it.
4: Well, where do I find him over there?
5: I don't know. Maybe at the Ferris wheel. Sometimes the fun house. Moves all around. Why?
4: Well, I still remember I spent the night in the pokey on account of him. I figure he's kind of a big talker and needs a little working over before I leave town.
5: Hmm?
4: Before I leave town, I think I'll look him up and smack him once again. Maybe that was the wrong thing to say, but I had it on my mind and I let it out. It's just the way I am. Get everything squared away in shipshape before I move on to the next town. You know, no loose ends, tidy things up. Besides, I've always been a sucker for an amusement park.
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8: Here's Lupiter and BMA. Now step right up and get your tickets. Show's about to begin on the inside. Tickets? How many, brother?
4: Where do I find Tim Bennett? Tim Bennett, friend. He owns part of this junk heap. He works here. Where do I find him? I want to talk to him.
8: Try the funhouse, Pally.
4: Thanks.
8: Hey, don't I know you?
4: Why should you?
8: Oh, because I hear you had a little trouble in a beer joint with Tim last night.
4: Then I guess you know me. You say the funhouse?
8: Yeah, right across the way. And have fun.
4: Don't worry, I will. Where do I find Tim?
9: Tim Bennett?
4: Yeah.
9: Back there.
4: Inside? You mean inside?
9: That's right.
4: When'll he be out?
9: I don't know. He's working on the giant.
4: On the what?
9: The giant of Thermopylae. He guards the back exit. He was a Greek.
4: Is that him back there?
9: No, you can't see him from here.
4: What's the gimmick?
9: Well, you seem like a bright guy, so I'll tell you. See, the civilians go in through here. They walk all the way through the funhouse to the back. And they think that's where they're going to come out. But they can't because the giant is standing there guarding the door. So they have to come back through the whole place and come out the front here. Same way they went in.
4: Hmm. Now, isn't that fancy?
9: We think it is.
4: How big is this giant?
9: Oh, 9 feet tall, maybe.
4: Hmm. Isn't that cute?
9: Yeah, every once in a while he don't work so good. Tim is the only one knows how to fix him. The levers go bad and everything. Happened this morning. Tim's been back there ever since. Wait. Got her going in, too.
4: Well, you're a real panic. I want to see Bennett.
9: Well, you'll have to go through the house.
4: Okay.
9: And you have to get a ticket.
4: Oh. Well, I wouldn't want to miss him. Here.
9: Sure. That way.
4: Thank you. Oh. You can lay off the air jet when I go in.
9: Huh?
4: Laugh, get her. I don't like them. I mean fun houses. They give me the willies. But I had myself a nice little idea. If Bennett was in there working on that big giant, I'd find him, and it'd be just him and me inside, no local cop around to toss me in the pokey. I still owed him something for the night before, and I could pay him back and sort of have a little extra fun in the funhouse where nobody bothered us. It took me 10 minutes to scram through the barrels and the room of mirrors and the slides and whatnot before I got to the giant. It was an awful one. It was 9 feet tall easy, and it had this ridiculous motion. When it was standing up, it blocked the door all right, but then it would laugh. And as it did, then it would bend forward like it was staring at something on the floor. Then, after a couple of seconds, it would straighten up again with all its gears clanking. By the time I got to Bennett, he'd gotten it fixed good. Seemed to be working just fine. Sort of automatically, I looked at the floor where the giant was looking. And all at once, I didn't want to see Tim Bennett anymore because he was lying there right at my feet. And there were four holes in his shirt front. Four holes made by a knife, and Tim Bennett was as dead as you can get. I turned around. I wanted to get out of there, and then it occurred to me that the way out was through the front. And me and my big mouth. Everybody in the world almost knew I'd been looking for Bennett so I could hit him. I had to get out, sure. But I couldn't get out the front. The back was the way out. Out through the door behind the giant. But how to do that? Well, watch the pattern of the big fella. What exactly did he do? Was it impossible to get past him? The laugh. And as he did it, he bent down and looked at the floor, which left a little space along his left side. Room enough to get through before he straightened. While he stood there not moving, you couldn't get by. It had to be real fast. Now, how fast? Laugh five times, then one, two, three, four, five. On the count of five, he straightened. A beat of five between the last laugh and when he straightened. And he came up fast and strong, enough power to crush anything that got between him and the wall. One, two, three, four, five. Now that was it. That was it. All right. Now wait for the laugh, and as soon as he finishes laughing, make a run for it. Now. Straightened up before I got a chance to move, and now he wasn't laughing. He was just looking down at me, his glass eyes staring. Then it seemed as though his wooden face moved a little.
10: You didn't think I was going to let you out of here.

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1: May time's the time, eh, Harlow?
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0: And now, Autolite brings back to our Hollywood soundstage Mr. Frank Lovejoy in Elliot Lewis's production of The Giant of Thermopylae, a tale well calculated to keep you in suspense.
3: Take it from me, and I've been in plenty of places. Hearing that thing talk and seeing it stop moving when I tried to get out of there was something I sure hadn't counted on. I got it in my head all of a sudden that the thing could talk and that it could think. And if I tried to sneak by or rush it, one of those big arms would come down against me and smash me against the wall. I couldn't stay in there with that dead guy, and I couldn't go out the front way. So I had to give it a try.
4: I said I won't let you go.

0: So there I was, sitting on the floor next to Tim Bennett, who was dead, just kind of looking up at this big, ugly giant. And he wasn't laughing now, not a bit. He was just hoping I'd keep rushing him until he battered me to death. Because he wasn't laughing, somebody from out front had come back to find out what was wrong with him, and they'd find me and the body of this guy I'd been threatening all day. After a while, it seemed there were two of me. The one, sitting on the floor, sort of whimpering and crying and looking at the giant. The other one sitting there and saying things to himself. Things about giants and funhouses made of wood and metal and rags and a couple of gears. Well, that one didn't whimper. He said, nothing like this big thing can talk, really. No giant they got standing up in the rear end of a funhouse to scare the suckers can think. And those big arms are only levers, and those eyes are only light bulbs, and that laugh is only a record. And the talk? I decided to find out about that. Go ahead, laugh, you big pile of junk. I'll show you. I'll show you this hunk of frame. I'll get you. I'll get you, you big... Now, take a good look at this. 4 feet of iron, as tough as those arms of yours. Let's see how you like this. That's it. Bend and see how you like this. How do you like it? How do you like it? How do you like it? Not so good, huh? Not so good. You want some more? I was right about the laugh, anyway. It was a record, and now it was broken. And then suddenly, for no reason at all, the arms started to move up and down again, but without any noise and kind of helplessly. I didn't waste any more time. I saw my chance to scoot, and I did. I sprung open the door behind the thing, and I got outside.
1: Hey, what is this?
0: Huh?
1: Hey, what have you been doing? You busted up the giant? You crazy or something? Hey, look, buddy, where's Tim?
0: He's in there with...
1: Hey, what's the matter with you?
0: You're a giant. He's trying to turn his head.
1: Huh?
0: See, he's trying to turn his head.
1: You busted
0: him. I sure did. I busted him good. I did. He's bleeding. Look.
1: Holy smoke.
0: I showed him. Go ahead. Laugh at me now. Can't you laugh?

0: scream did it. That and the blood all over the giant. I wanted to run, but my legs wouldn't have taken me anywhere if you'd given me $1 million. So, I wind up here, the same old place. A jailhouse, only this time I'm not in a cell. I'm in a little room and the doctor keeps feeling my forehead and asking me how I feel and giving me shots. I tell him I feel fine. Like to talk to somebody. Then he looks worried and he walks away. I've been wondering about him. Maybe he doesn't feel so good himself. The giant did talk. And he did bleed. And he did scream. I know he did. I know he did.
1: Walters. Walters. Walters.
0: Hmm?
1: You lie still, big fella. You got quite a fever.
0: Yeah, yeah.
1: Oh, yeah, quite a fever. Thought I better talk to you before you go back to sleep again. May help your sleep.
0: Hmm?
1: Quite a thing out there in the funhouse. You didn't stay out of trouble at that, did you?
0: No, no.
1: If you're trying to say no, you didn't, I get the idea, so save your breath. Well, first off, I talked to that girl named of Mary Jane Kennedy. Very nice girl. She told me how you were out looking for Tim Bennett.
0: Sheriff, I know I was looking for him, but...
1: Just can't stay out of trouble, can you? Got to always be hitting somebody, making sure you're top man. Well, you're top man this time, all right. You know, someday I'm going to ask you how it feels to tangle with a giant, but I'm not going to ask you right now, no. Because I also talked to one of the Barkers over there, one you asked about Tim, and to a couple other people.
0: What about Bennett?
1: Now, don't try to ace me, son. You know Tim's all through talking. He was stabbed 4 times.
0: Well, I didn't do it. I didn't do it. I was looking for him, sure. I was going to beat him up a little, but I didn't knife him. He was that way when I found him. Honest he was.
1: And how about the giant?
0: I had to fight with him.
1: Yeah, I guess you did. And the guy inside him.
0: Huh?
1: The guy who was inside the giant, working him.
0: There was a man inside the giant?
1: There sure was, but you kind of killed him, big fella. You wrecked all the gears and he got caught in them. You know who he was?
0: No. No.
1: He was someone just like you, who didn't like Tim Bennett, name of Owen Brady. He wanted to marry that girl. Tim was doing everything he could to louse it. So Owen stabbed Tim. And when you showed up, he hid in the giant. He thought it'd be a dandy idea to tag you for the job. He had no way of knowing you were on his side. He'd never seen you, you know.
0: Then he did talk.
1: Oh, yeah. He talked, and he bled and screamed, and he died in there. You weren't hearing things or seeing things, son. It happened. Yeah. Now maybe you can sleep a little better, huh?
0: I sleep, but not much better. I know what it was all about now, but I still think of it and wonder about it. And I hear it every now and then. But I feel better. I haven't fought with anybody for a long time now, and never will again. But my last fight, oh, that was a pip. I whipped the giant of Thermopylae.

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1: Next week, the true story of a reign of terror, the dramatic report of the final moments of a beast, a man without conscience, a professional killer. It's called The Last Days of John Dillinger. Our star, Mr. Van Heflin. That's next week on Suspense. Suspense is transcribed and directed by Elliot Lewis, with music composed by Lucian Morawick and conducted by Lud Gluskin. The Giant of Thermopylae was written for Suspense by E. Jack Newman. Featured in the cast tonight were Charlotte Lawrence, Joseph Kearns, Paul Fries, Herb Ellis, and Jerry Hausner.
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15: A daring and ingenious scheme for a payoff. As in just 1 minute, we bring you Perfect Plan, written by Peter Fernandez.
16: There you are, Jason. There's the house.
17: Yeah, don't pull in here so that milkman can't spot us.
16: Yeah. Good, he didn't even notice us.
17: We're right on schedule.
16: But
18: that gun away.
19: Just being prepared.
18: But we've got time. Relax. We have exactly 14 minutes before he leaves the house and walks down to that bus stop. By now, they'll just be having their breakfast.
20: Ah, good morning, Princess.
21: Henry, you did it again.
20: Ah, there was no point in waking you, Liz. Morning, honey. I'm perfectly capable of making my own breakfast.
21: But I wanted to have it ready for you. Today of all days. It's just that in the mornings lately,
20: I know, Mother. Here, sit down. I'll pour you some coffee.
21: Thanks, Henry.

0: And yours.
1: Mm. I hope it doesn't look like me. Here you are.
0: Well, Henry, the decision is due this morning.
1: Uh-huh.
0: If that board doesn't make you manager...
1: I'll just continue to be assistant manager. But with another mouth to feed soon. Well, darn it, Liz, I've worked hard for that promotion.
0: And you'll get it. You're the best assistant manager that bank has. There's absolutely nothing to prevent you from getting that promotion, Henry.
1: I hope not. Well, I'll call you either way.
0: There'll be only one way. Goodbye, dear.
2: What's keeping him?
3: The bus doesn't leave for 5 minutes. He's still got time.
2: Oh.
3: You listen to me, Jason. This whole job, we move carefully and slowly. Remember that.
2: Sure, sure.
3: We didn't spend weeks tailing him, working this out just to have you get edgy now.
2: Hey, look. Hmm? He's coming out of the house.
3: Oh, yeah, I see him. Now, remember. Think, Jason, think.
2: Sure.
3: I'll go and join him now at the bus stop. And you keep away from his house for at least 5 minutes.
2: Okay. Good luck.
3: The way this job is planned, Jason, we don't even need luck. Good morning.
1: Hmm? Oh, morning.
3: Is this seat taken?
1: No, forgive me. Let me move my briefcase.
3: Thanks.
1: There you
3: are. Thank you. Aren't you Henry Travers?
1: Why, yes. Yes, have we met before?
3: Oh, we've merely ridden this bus together a few times. I'm Shirley Brisbane.
1: Well, how do you do? I'm trying to do a little work before I get to the office, if you'll excuse me.
3: Of course. Are those loan applications, Mr. Travers?
1: Oh, you're familiar with this kind of work?
3: Well, I've been making a study of your procedures. I expect to get a loan from you this morning.
1: You do? Sure. Let me see, you said Shirley Brisbane. I don't recall your application.
3: In exactly 1 hour and 15 minutes, I expect you to grant me a loan of $50,000.
1: Yes, ma'am, just like that.
3: Just like that.
1: And now, all jokes aside, Miss Brisbane, I do have this work to finish.
3: Oh, go right ahead, Mr. Travers. There's still plenty of time.

0: Yes?
1: Mrs. Travers, I'm from Commercial Trust.
0: Oh. Oh, my goodness. I didn't expect anyone so early. I'm not even dressed in the house. But come in, won't you?
1: Thanks.
0: Henry warned me that the bank might send someone around in connection with his promotion, but I didn't expect anyone so early. Sit down, won't you? I just finished coffee. Would you like some? It's still hot.
1: Oh, no, thanks.
0: Would you mind very much, Mr.
1: Collins, Jason Collins.
0: Would you excuse me for just a few moments, Mr. Collins, while I change my clothes?
1: No.
0: What? It won't take me long.
1: Well, neither will this. Just a few preliminary questions. Please, sit down, Mrs. Travers.
0: Well,
1: sit down.
0: Well, all right, Mr. Collins.
2: Excuse me, Mr. Travers, but according to my watch, you should be at your desk in 12 minutes.
3: What? How did you know?
2: We just have time for you to consider my loan application.
3: I don't consider that a very funny joke.
2: No joke, I assure you. At 9:15, I expect $50,000.
3: Oh, you do?
2: Otherwise, you'll never see your wife alive again.
3: What? What? What are you talking about?
2: There's someone with her now who won't hesitate to kill her.
4: What?
2: Don't attract attention to us, Mr. Travers.
4: What's this all about?
2: When you get to the bank, call your home. You can talk to my friend, Jason. Satisfy yourself that Elizabeth's life depends on what you do.
4: Then what?
2: Make out all the necessary papers for a loan. I don't care how you do it, as long as they look authentic. As long as no one stops me, because at 9:15, I'll be in to pick up that money.
4: I still don't know if this isn't some kind of cruel joke.
2: When we get to the bank, call your home. Then you can be sure this is no joke.
1: Well, come in, Mr. Travers.
3: Oh, yeah.

0: O'Malley.
1: Well, today's the day, sir.
0: What?
1: I said, good luck, sir. I hope you get the promotion. Oh. Well, just a moment now, and I'll have this gate open. Oh, by the way, Mr. Cromwell came in a few minutes ago, sir. I showed him into your office.
0: I haven't time for him.
1: But it's Cromwell himself.
0: I don't care.
1: There you are, sir.
2: Oh, Mr. Travers, my dear, dear Henry.
0: I'm sorry, Mr. Cromwell, but could you wait outside? I've got to make a private phone call.
2: I beg your pardon.
0: Please, it's urgent. I can't explain it just now.
2: Oh? Well, with Forbes ill and retiring, I've decided to approve you for manager at this morning's board meeting, and I came here early to have a chat with you first.
0: I haven't time. Please, Mr. Cromwell, if you can wait for just a little while.
2: Very well, Travers. Very well.
0: Now,

0: is this?
1: Is that you, Travers?
0: Yes, yes, are you...
1: I've been waiting for your call. You're late.
0: Elizabeth, is she all right?
1: She doesn't know a thing about what's going on yet.
0: Let me talk to her.
1: No. When I expected your call, I sent her upstairs to change her clothes. Your wife's okay so far. But if you wanted to stay that way, you got a lot of work before a quarter after nine.
0: Listen, I'll do my best. I'll try to get the money, but what you're asking is almost
1: impossible. Never mind. You just see that you get it. If you don't want to come home and find your wife dead.
0: But I will... Hello? Hello?
2: Good morning. One of the other tellers informed me that you were here. Kind of early for you, isn't it, sir?
3: Well, now, don't tell me that you, too, have some objections to me being here.
2: Oh, indeed, no, sir.
3: Well, good. Then you won't mind if I stand here by your counter?
2: Oh, not at all, sir.
3: I want to keep an eye on Mr. Travers' office.
2: Oh?
3: And I want to know what he's up to. Now, tell me, have you noticed anything peculiar about him lately?
2: Peculiar? No, sir. What do you mean?
3: Well, this morning, for instance, the man seems absolutely frantic. We haven't even opened the business yet. There he is now, rushing out of his office and going into Frisbee's. Now, what do you suppose he could be up to?
4: Good morning, Henry. Heard anything about the promotion yet?
0: This is Sloan, Jim. You forgot to add your endorsement.
4: You're nervous this morning, Henry, but you needn't be. I think the promotion is yours.
0: Jim... Here, I need your signature. They'll be in for this money in a few minutes.
4: Well, all right, Henry. Now, let's see what this is all about. I don't recall this application.
0: Well, it came up at the last meeting. You were at the dentist that afternoon.
4: Oh, yes, yes, the 14th, of course. Well, do we have the collateral?
0: Yes, Jim. The stocks and bonds were analyzed. More than sufficient.
4: Equity Products Corporation. Never heard of it. What do they do, Henry?
0: A transcript of the meeting is available. I haven't time to go into this with you.
4: And I haven't had a chance to read the transcript yet. Well, but you signed this. You must feel that it's worthwhile.
0: I do.
4: Now, let me see. It's just 9 o'clock.
0: It is?
4: And I won't have time to read the transcript now. So I'll sign this on your say-so.
0: Here, use my pen.
4: Oh, okay. There you are.
0: Hey, and thanks... Thanks, Frisbee.
4: Henry, the promotion's in the bag. Relax, Henry.
5: In just a moment, we will return for the concluding act of... Suspense.

0: 17 minutes past 9, Mr. Travers. Aren't you finished yet?
1: Almost. You wanted cash, didn't you?
0: That's right.
1: I've got more forms to fill out. I need more time.
0: Jason expected the phone call 2 minutes ago.
1: If he's done anything to hurt Liz...
0: You're in no position to bargain, Mr. Travers. Just do what you have to do.
1: All right. There. That's finished. Now I have to go to the vault and show these to the guard. Get in and get the money. I'll be back in a couple of minutes.
0: Well, you'd better be.
2: Henry, do you think we'll be able to have our little chat soon? Now, the meeting is not far off, and
1: Not now.
2: Henry, what is going on? Now, will you tell me?
1: I can't, and please don't ask me.
2: Well, I just don't understand you.
1: Here, O'Malley.
3: Oh, thanks, Mr. Travers. Go right in, sir.
1: And see that I'm not disturbed. I have a large amount of cash to assemble here.
3: Oh, yes, sir. All right, Mr. Travers.
1: Now.
4: Are you ill, Mr. Collins? Can I get you something?
5: It's 20 after 9.
4: I know. That meeting about Henry's promotion will be taking place in only 5 minutes.
5: That don't matter. Who cares about a meeting?
4: Well, I certainly do.
5: Why doesn't that phone ring?
4: I really don't understand why it's so urgent.
5: 2 more minutes. That's all I'm going to wait. 2 more minutes.
3: There. Well, all set now, Mr. Travers?
1: Yes, O'Malley.
3: Oh, Mr. Cromwell's waiting for you just outside. Oh. He insists on a word with you, sir.
1: Oh, no.
2: Henry, just a moment.
1: Mr. Cromwell, I'll explain later.
2: I want the explanation now.
1: Let go of my arm.
2: Don't be a fool. Don't try to stop me, please. This cash form I got from O'Malley just now and the copy of the loan application seem... Well, they seem fraudulent.
1: They're not. Frisbee endorsed that application, so did I.
2: It says here that it was approved as per the meeting of Tuesday the 14th. Now, I sat in on that entire meeting. This loan was not approved. It wasn't even discussed. O'Malley.
6: Yes, sir.
2: Now, call the 19th precinct.
1: No, listen to me.
2: Go ahead, O'Malley. Now, what is it, Henry? I'm listening.
1: And she's waiting in my office. Unless she gets this money now and calls him... He'll kill my wife.
2: Oh, Henry, I wish you'd told me this sooner, but we'll go in there, give her the money, and when the police get here, we'll keep them out of this until your wife is safe.
1: Thank you, Mr. Cromwell.
2: Oh, good luck.
1: Okay, I've got it. Where?
7: Gone.
1: Oh, my...
2: What are you doing?
1: She must have slipped out when we were talking. I've got to catch her.
2: Now you're lying. Now stop.
1: No,
2: stop.
1: I've got to catch her.
2: Now. Stop him.
1: Please, you've got to let me go, will you?
2: That's it. Hold it.
1: No, kill her. Let me go, will you?
2: Henry, you haven't a chance.
1: Listen to me.
2: But I've already listened, Henry, and I think we'd better wait in your office until the police get...
1: No, Mr. Cromwell.
2: I'm sorry, Henry. Bring him along, O'Malley.
1: Please.
2: Now, go ahead, Henry, and call your home. And tell whoever you think is there that the woman's already left with the money that she didn't want to take the time to call.
1: He won't believe me. He'll think she was caught. He might have killed Liz already.
2: If you're telling the truth, this is the only thing you can do right now. But it's obvious what the truth is.
1: All right. She was supposed to talk to him herself. He'll know I'm lying.
2: You've got to persuade him that the plan is working, if there is any such plan.
1: Elizabeth, are you all right?
8: Oh, darling. I've been so anxious to hear from you. Did you get the promotion?
1: What? Oh, Liz, never mind. Put him on.
8: Who? Oh, you mean Mr. Collins. No, he's already gone. He said he couldn't wait. Henry, are you the new manager?
1: Gone? Thank goodness.
2: Just a minute, Travers. Give me that phone. Hello? Yeah, this is Walter Cromwell.
8: Hello, Mr. Cromwell. How are you?
2: I'm fine. About that man...
8: Mr. Collins?
2: Did he threaten you?
8: Goodness, no. He just seemed very nervous, but there definitely was nothing wrong.
2: I see. Well, thank you very much, Mrs. Travers. Goodbye for now. Well, Henry. The police. Good morning, Lieutenant.
9: Hello, Mr. Cromwell. Oh, what's happened?
2: Well, we've been very fortunate, Lieutenant. We just prevented this man, one of our most respected officers, from absconding with a large amount of the bank's funds.
1: If I was going to steal money, I would have been much more clever than this.
6: They threatened to kill my wife unless I gave them $50,000.
2: Who threatened? I just spoke to your wife. She doesn't know anything about it.
9: We're going down to the precinct, and we'll get a full statement. If it adds up to the way it sounds, we'll book this man.
10: Well, that'll suit me just fine, Lieutenant.
9: Here's your wife, Mr. Travers. We've just finished questioning her.
8: My poor darling. Henry, I had no idea what was going on this morning.
1: I almost wish you had. Then they might believe me. Has my lawyer arrived yet?
8: He's on his way, dear.
1: If I'm to be booked, I want to be...
9: Mr. Travers, when your wife gave us a statement, we checked the entire board of directors at your bank. That man who was at your house this morning, he wasn't on any official business, as your wife had been led to believe. He could have been a burglar posing as an investigator in order to case the house.
1: That's ridiculous.
9: Or he could be the man we're looking for. Now, he has no record, so we have no mug shots of him. But the woman...
1: Yes?
9: Maybe you can spot her in one of these pictures of various women. All of them from our files in here.
1: Yes.
9: Yeah, take a good look, Mr. Travers.
1: Let me see now. No. No. Not this one either. No. No, she's not here, Lieutenant.
9: Is that a fact? Well, then I'm afraid we'll have to
1: hold
9: you.
1: No, wait, wait. Let me see that one again.
9: Which one? This?
1: No, that one.
9: Oh.
1: Yes. Yes, this could be her. Now that I take a second look at her, it could be.
9: But you're not certain.
1: How can I be? The woman I saw had blonde hair. This one has black. But the face seems to be the same.
9: Then let me tell you, Mr. Travers, the woman in that picture is dead.
1: I don't see how I have a chance, Russell. Just look at that jury. Look at their faces. Every single one of them believes I'm guilty.
11: I strongly advise you to plead guilty and escape this trial, Henry. You might have been given a light sentence a year or two, but now, without any concrete proof, with nothing to back up your defense, if they do bring in a guilty verdict, well, it could mean 10 years.
1: 10 years.
12: Counsel for the defense, are you ready to begin your summation?
13: I am, Your Honor.
12: Very well, then please begin.
13: Good luck. Your Honor, ladies and gentlemen of the jury, we concede that the evidence offered in defense of this poor man has been purely circumstantial. However, let me point out that even circumstantial evidence, whether of guilt or innocence...
12: Mr. Prosecutor, if you wish to hold a conference with one of your witnesses, kindly do so outside of this courtroom. This defendant is entitled
14: I'm
12: to...
14: I'm sorry, Your Honor, but the police lieutenant here has just brought me some information which has a direct bearing on this whole trial.
12: Very well. Please give the court that information.
14: The police lieutenant has just informed me, Your Honor, that a similar robbery was attempted this morning at the National Exchange Bank and that the woman has been caught. She is the sister of the woman identified by the accused. She has confessed to the crime for which this man has been on trial. The state wishes to make a motion for the dismissal of the indictment.
12: That motion is granted. Case dismissed.
10: Henry.
1: Oh, good morning, Mr. Cromwell.
10: I trust the new manager feels at home. Henry, by the way.
1: Yes, sir.
10: Well, after all, you can't blame me. I saw the young lady this morning, and this isn't the first time that a bank official tried to run off to Mexico with... such a tasty young dish.

You've been listening to Perfect Plan, written for Suspense by Peter Fernandez. In a moment, the names of our players and a word about next week's story of Suspense.

0: heard in tonight's story were George Petrie as Henry, Elizabeth Lawrence as Shirley, Paul Potter as Cromwell, and Patsy Bruder as Elizabeth. 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
1: And now, another tale well calculated to keep you in suspense.
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0: Oh, Dr. Siddons. What are you doing here?
1: Oh, I might well ask you the same thing.
0: Well, I couldn't sleep. I'd close my eyes and then I'd think, Jeffrey's old man, tomorrow you make history. One of the first men to set foot on an inhabitable planet. And then the next thing I'd know, my eyes would pop open and I'd be staring up in the darkness.
1: So you came up here to have another look at it, huh?
0: How did you know?
1: I'm afraid buck fever isn't restricted to the young.
0: Oh, gosh. It's beautiful, isn't it?
1: Yes, yes, it is.
0: Just look at it. How it hangs out there in space, motionless, like a huge ball or a giant pearl. Kind of luminescent gray. It's rich against the blackness of space, light of the stars. Red, green, against yellow, black.
1: Look here on the radar. The land masses show up quite clearly now through the cloud layer.
0: But, Doctor, it's almost water.
1: Mm-hmm. More than three-quarters of X-37J surface is covered with water.
0: Well, do you think the land will be firm enough to set down on?
1: As dry as the land at home.
2: Attention!
3: At ease.
4: Dr. Siddons, I was just going to send for you.
2: What's up?
4: I don't know. I just got a report from the con that the Van Allen belt for this planet is about 50 times more intense than they anticipated.
1: Oh, well, here, let's see. Yes, I see. The radiation's about 50 times above normal. The ship okay?
4: Oh, yes. Our hull is designed to withstand 100 times that. What do you make of it?
1: Well, I don't know. It's not normal for this large a concentration of radiation to be in the magnetic field around the planet.
0: You mean somebody would have had to put it there?
1: Oh, well, I didn't say that.
4: But it is possible that it was put there to act as a barrier to incoming rocket ships, right?
1: Yes, it is possible.
0: Well, then that means there's life here.
1: No, not necessarily. Of course, we know this planet is capable of supporting life. That's why we're going to explore it. But to jump to the conclusion that it is an intelligent life and hostile to our exploration is not only unscientific, it's completely unfounded at this point. But maybe that the intense presence of radiation in the Van Allen belt of this planet might be due to natural causes, ones we hadn't anticipated. But whether there are people down there, such as ourselves, is something we can't possibly say until we've landed.
4: Mm-hmm. Well, I'm going to sensitize the ship's defense system and post orders for the landing party to carry their weapons.
1: Yes, it's a wise precaution.
4: Now, in the meantime, it's 5 hours till touchdown. I suggest you gentlemen get some sleep while you can. I have a feeling you're going to need it once we land.

0: 150,000 feet from touchdown. Rate of fall, 0.660.
1: Well, so far, so good.
0: 145 from touchdown. Rate of fall.
1: If they had any anti-rocket devices, they would have sent them up by now. We're well into their atmosphere.
2: Yes, unless they're planning some kind of trap, letting us land so they can capture us intact once we're on the ground.
1: If there's anybody down there. We've been monitoring the radio frequency since last night, and there hasn't been a sound. Whatever life is down there, I'm sure we'll be able to handle.
0: 110,000 feet from touchdown. Rate of fall.
1: I see you're keeping to the edge of the landmass.
2: Yes. I want you to be able to get your ocean samples without a lot of traveling.
1: Well, may I suggest you set down where that large river empties into the sea? That way I can take fresh water samples as well. You see there, on that peninsula?
2: You think that's big enough?
1: I make it to be about 2 miles wide. Plenty of room for us.
2: Jenkins, what's the spectrographic reading for that peninsula?
3: Solid mineral. Granite-like composition.
2: It should support us.
3: Well, it's not a peninsula, sir. It's an island. You see here how the river cuts around it at the north end, cutting it off from the main body of land?
2: Yes. Well, that makes it all the better. It's small enough, surrounded by water on four sides. Makes it easier to defend if there are hostile people down there.
0: 100,000 feet from touchdown. Rate of fall, 0.790.
2: Collins, set a course for that island.
4: Aye, aye, sir.
3: Dr. Siddons.
1: Yes?
3: There's something funny about that island. Look, here on the spectrograph.
1: Well, what is it?
3: Well, look how the whole thing shows up gray. Solid rock. Except for this patch of green, the only spot on the whole island.
1: There's nothing unusual about that. It merely indicates vegetation covering the minerals. Grass or trees.
3: Yes, but why this one spot? And why so perfectly oblong? Look, the sides of it are laid out square as a parade ground.
2: Yeah, he's right, you know, Doctor. Nature couldn't lay out anything as geometric as that. It has to be man-made.
3: You don't suppose it's some sort of sacred ground, a place for a religious ceremony?
1: Well, Lieutenant, let's not let superstition run away with our better judgments.
3: But look, Dr. Siddons, the whole island's cross-hatched into squares, and that green patch is only the only unmarked place on it.
1: I don't know, sir. Maybe it isn't the best place to land. The island has been definitely marked up by an intelligence of some sort.
0: 80,000 feet from touchdown. Rate of fall.
2: Well, we're too far down to blast up again. I can't waste the fuel.
0: Captain.
2: Yes.
0: The altimeter is giving me a hodgepodge of readings for that island. The only level place on it is that green patch of ground.
1: Maybe we should try to land on either side of the river on the mainland.
2: Well, that's cross-hatched just as bad as the island is. Now, whatever that patch of ground is, sacred ground or what, we're going to be in the middle of it. Set your sights for the south end of that green, Collins. Man your battle stations, men. We're taking her in.

0: Well, gentlemen, we made it.
1: The new world.
0: Keep your eyes open. You see any movement?
1: No, sir.
2: Phew. It looks like we've landed in the middle of a huge graveyard. What are they, Dr. Siddons? Monuments?
1: No. They're too big for that.
0: No, I imagine they're dwelling places of some sort. See all those little squares they cut in them? They must be windows.
2: Well, then there's no question that there are creatures on this planet.
0: No.
2: Well, then where is everybody?
0: Yes, that's a very good question. Well, I would say that they were scared away by the roar and blast of our landing rockets. And I would say that they evacuated this place when they saw us coming, and that they're waiting for us to get on the ground where they can attack us.
2: Well, what are we going to do?
0: The only thing we can do. It's obvious they aren't coming to us. We go to them. Let's suit up. Be ready to leave the ship by 0800. And every man carry his assigned weapon.
3: We're on the deck now, Collins. So we're spread out in a defensive perimeter. You are in complete charge of the ship.
4: Aye, aye, sir.
3: Now, no one is allowed to re-enter the ship without the proper password, no matter what the circumstances. And if for any reason you think things have gone wrong, you are to blast off and make your report to home. You understand that?
4: Aye, aye, sir.
3: Very good. Have you made your readings, Doctor?
5: Yes, sir. It's just as we predicted from home. Though the ground radiation level is a little bit higher than we anticipated. Here, you can see for yourself.
3: That dangerous?
5: Oh, it's more than safe for us. There's no reason why we can't get out of these suits and walk around the same as at home.
3: Uh-huh. Unless there's the presence of a gas we don't know about.
5: Yes, that's true.
3: I need a volunteer.
5: Oh, Captain, I would like to volunteer.
3: No, not you, Dr. Siddons. You're too valuable to the expedition. I can't let you do that.
5: Well, there's no danger.
3: You said yourself.
5: Oh, please, Captain. You were the first person to set foot on this new world. I'd like to be the first to breathe its air.
3: Well, all right, Doctor. But be careful.
6: Come on in, boys. The water's fine.
2: Hey, you hear that, Collins? We got it made.
0: All right. Knock it off. This is a military reconnaissance, not a picnic. Well, there's life on this planet. But until we make contact with it, it's the enemy. Lieutenant Jefferies.
7: Yes, sir.
0: You will take the doctor and two men and reconnoiter to the east as far as the river. I'll go as far as the West River. And when you get through, double back here.
7: Yes, sir.

0: see anything, Doc?
1: No.
0: We've been lying here so long, staring at the window so long. I feel like there's a million pair of eyes staring back at us. What do you suppose they look like?
1: I don't know. I haven't any idea.
0: It's weird. Hunting for creatures and you don't know what they look like.
1: Yes.
0: Well, I guess we could lay here forever. Wouldn't do any good. We're going to find them. We're going to have to get them.
1: Such crude dwellings. They must have lived absolutely one on top of the other.
0: Any volunteers to go with me?
1: I'll go with you.
0: All right. Now, the rest of you stay here. Keep us covered. If anything happens, don't be afraid to shoot into us. Doc, when I give the word, we'll run across the street. And don't stop until we come to that wall. First building, you got it?
1: Yes, right.

0: Well, so far so good.
1: Yes. Just above your head.
0: Huh?
1: There's one of the windows. But it's filled with plastic.
0: I'll see if I can break it.
1: No, you can't shatter plastic. What? There's nothing but glass. Old-fashioned glass.
0: Yeah. Hello in there. Anybody home?
1: Move along the wall.
0: Right.
1: There's a doorway up ahead, I think.
0: Yeah. It's unlocked.
1: Push it open with your weapon. Carefully.
0: Hello in there. Anybody home?
1: Move in cautiously. And keep your eyes open.
0: Hey, there's one.
1: Stop, stop! It's an effigy of some sort. See, it isn't living. It's a statue of some kind. See? It's made out of some sort of alloy.
0: Are you sure?
1: Yes.
0: You suppose that's what they look like?
1: Well, I imagine so. Animals aren't given to making statues of themselves.
0: Such ugly-looking creatures. You suppose that's its head?
1: Yes. And you see, these must be the arms, and these are clearly the legs.
0: Well, look how close together the eyes are placed. And the spindly legs. Ugh. I hope we don't run into one.
1: I don't think we will.
0: What do you mean?
1: Not in this city, at least. Here, look at the gray dust on the floor. It's almost 2 inches thick.
0: Yeah.
1: I noticed the same thing in the street. Now, if there are any of these monstrosities left, they aren't here. This city hasn't been used for a long, long time. Maybe 1,000 years.
2: Lieutenant Jeffries reporting, sir.
3: All right, go ahead, Lieutenant.
2: We've completed the 1,000-mile inland reconnaissance as your instruction, sir.
3: And you found?
2: Nothing. No life of any sort.
3: Not a thing?
2: Just miles and miles of twisted, stunted vegetation and a couple more of those huge radioactive burns, such as we found 100 miles south and west of here.
3: Collins, your receivers picked up anything yet?
4: No, sir. We've been monitoring all frequencies every day since we've been here. Not a sound. Nothing but random radio interference from outer space.
3: What about the television satellites we sent up?
4: Well, they've covered the surface of this planet 100 times, sir. Not a sign of movement anywhere.
3: Huh. Well, Dr. Siddons, what do you make of it?
1: Well, it would be unethical for me to venture an opinion at this time.
3: Come now, Doctor, come now. You must have some idea. For the past 10 days, you've been doing nothing but nosing around these old ruins. You must have drawn some conclusions.
1: Well, Now, this is only my opinion, mind you. We won't know until all the facts are in. But as we know, this planet was at one time inhabited by living creatures much like ourselves, no matter how repulsive they may appear to us. They were biped, carnivores, and possessed a certain amount of intelligence.
3: Well, what happened to them?
1: Well, in order to understand what happened to them, you have to understand the people themselves. Now, as I've said, they were very primitive and very superstitious. True, they had advanced from the Stone Age to the threshold of nuclear energy, but culturally and morally, they hadn't gotten much beyond the Iron Age.
3: So, then they discovered the tremendous power of nuclear energy, hmm?
1: Yes, exactly. The very first use they made of it was to blow a couple million of their fellow creatures off the face of the planet.
3: What savages.
2: But they didn't destroy everything. The city's still standing.
1: Well, as far as I can figure out, it didn't hold any military targets.
2: Then what happened to the people in it?
1: They were killed off by radiation.
2: It's still radioactive. Why didn't the radiation kill us off?
1: Well, because for one thing, it's cooled off considerably since then. And for another thing, we're used to it. They never had a chance.
3: Well, that's it. We have enough to make a report when we get back. Blast off is at 1,800 hours tonight. Get everything tied down and ready. That's all, gentlemen.
2: You were able to crack their language, Doctor?
1: No, I wasn't able to. My computers were. Fortunately, it was a relatively simple task.
2: Doctor?
1: Hmm?
2: What did they call this place?
1: Well, you mean the planet? The civilization?
2: No. I mean this island, this city, or whatever it was.
1: Oh, well, of course it was a proper name, so it's meaningless to us, but I can reproduce the sounds as they made them. They called this place New York.

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0: heard in tonight's story were Bill Mason as Lieutenant Jeffries, Les Damon as Dr. Siddons, John Larkin as the captain, and Phil Meader as Collins. 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Another tale well calculated to keep you in
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